0: Researchers in China say exerting ourselves for 610 minutes is the optimal amount. That's the latest. I'm Daisy Steele.
1: Talk Sport.
2: Good morning. With your headlines, I'm Uma Gurab. There's only one kind of bottle that Arsenal fans will be worrying about right now.
3: Mikel Arteta and the red half of North London can pop open the champagne corks.
2: 22 years of hurt finally end as the Gunners are crowned Premier League champions. Ex-Arsenal star Perry Groves believes all the credit goes to Mikel Arteta and the squad he has put together.
4: In this Arsenal side, there are no big-time Charlies. There are superstars on the pitch, off the pitch, they're not. They're a humble bunch, and that's what he's gone. He's gone not just for ability, he's gone from the character of the players.
2: So Pep Guardiola's seeming exit from Man City will not end in one final trophy after all. And he was his usual cheeky self when asked if he's really going.
5: Rodri wants you to stay as Man City manager.
6: Yeah,
5: what are you
6: going
5: to do?
6: I'm an exceptional manager.
2: As if things could get any better for Arsenal right now, Spurs could still be relegated. Their 2-1 defeat to Chelsea means that if West Ham beat Leeds and they lose to Everton on the final day, then Spurs will go down. Here is Roberto De Zerbi.
7: There are some days in the life of everyone where you have to show who you are, and Sunday is the day.
2: And Southampton have appealed the decision to kick them out the Championship playoff final. They've admitted to breaking EFL rules by filming other clubs' training, but they feel the punishment is too harsh. Our chief football anchor Adrian Durham insists that throwing them out is the right decision, though.
8: How can you let a team that has cheated the rules go to Wembley? That makes no sense whatsoever.
2: We understand Southampton manager Tonda Ecker also faces the sack and an FA ban. The appeal hearing is on Wednesday. As it stands, the playoff final will go ahead on Saturday between Hull and the now reinstated Middlesbrough. There's more on all those massive stories at TalkSport.com.
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0: also an historic day, and they've done it. The Arsenal have clinched the Premier League title after Man City could only manage a 1-1 draw away at Bournemouth. That was in the 95th minute. The Invincibles are now the Uncatchables. The last time the Gunners were top-tier champions, Bukayo Saka was 2 years old and Declan Rice was five. It's an amazing achievement, maybe made even sweeter, if that's possible, by Spurs still being at risk of relegation after losing 2-1 at Stamford Bridge to an admittedly nervy Chelsea. The Sports Bar watch-along of that hugely consequential encounter constitutes, in my far from humble opinion, one of the best broadcasts and certainly the funniest ever offered here on TalkSport. It's a must-watch and an even better listen. And it was during drive that Andy Goldsdale and Alex Cook shared the news. We've just been hearing about that. As things stand, there is an appeal on the way today, but as things stand, Southampton will not be playing this hole this Saturday afternoon for the last £220 million place in the Premier League. It goes up all the time, the amount of money you earn, but it's got to be in that region. We've got guests on all those big stories, starting with top ESPN commentator Mark Donaldson, who need our commiserations as well, because he's a Hearts fan, and they lost to Celtic, of course. So we want his thoughts on all the day's big developments and yours, 03717 223 344. If it's on your mind, get it on the radio. Plus, we're going to be previewing tonight's Europa League final, Aston Villa versus Freiburg. That's in Istanbul, not Constantinople. And we're also talking, I'm looking forward to this immensely, to the author of one of the best Second World War books I've ever read. And believe me, we've read a lot between us. The story of the Nazi ghost train, that's the title of the book as well. And the unbelievable tale of the rescue of well over 1,000 Allied airmen, male and female Belgian resistance fighters and British spies from almost certain death on a concentration, a death camp bound train. All that and more still to come. I better shut up or we won't cram it into the next 4 hours.
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0: And let's start as we mean to go on. Let's say good morning and welcome back to the show to Danny, the Arsenal fan, who's taken the trouble to call 03717 223 and by the way, 44. Good morning, Danny, and congratulations.
2: Congratulations.
0: Yeah, not even grudgingly. Congratulations, mate. You're an amazing achievement. What's on your mind?
2: Do you remember I rung up about 2-3 weeks ago and I said it'll make all my Christmases come together.
0: Yeah.
2: If we win the league,
0: yeah,
2: the Spurs go down and the dream is still on. The dream is still on. Mate. And when we win the Champions League, which I think we will,
0: yeah,
2: and I'll come to that bit in a minute, it's just... It's just brilliant. I can't. I was in the club watching it in a local workman's club, and they decided what game they want to watch. I said, "I'll go and put Tottenham game on."
0: Because you wanted a laugh, did you? You wanted a laugh.
2: No, I didn't want to laugh because I still think West Ham got something to do. But then I had to look because I thought I knew West Ham got West Ham got Leeds at home, didn't they?
0: Yep.
2: And I looked and I thought, who's Spurs got? I looked at Everton. I thought, oh, hello,
0: yeah.
2: It's on. The dream's on. It's going to get even better. Even better.
0: What would you sacrifice? What would you give up to make sure Spurs go down? Would you give up your car?
2: I'll give my car up. Yeah, because I've got no tax on that in a minute.
0: Okay, that's a deal then.
2: Yeah, I hope you don't listen, DVLA. No,
0: watch out for that number recognition. They've caught me that way.
3: Danny, congratulations, though, mate, because it's been decades since you've won this league. There must have come a point when you thought you might never see your club do it again.
2: There was. I ain't going to sit here saying I thought we'd win it. I didn't think. It was up and down. I was saying to my mate, and he was saying, oh, we lost it. I said, no, it's still twists and turns. And there was twists and turns with the West Ham game.
0: Yeah.
2: With that goal they got, I remember thinking, oh, God. Like, and then when it VAR, I was thinking to myself, well, are they going to give it or not? And then... Even last night, it's still in the balance, isn't it? It's still in the balance. But we've done it.
0: Well, listen, congratulations. Congratulations. And we've also got the big games this weekend, of course, all going to be decided on Sunday. We haven't got the Southampton, by the way, thanks, Danny. Danny Gooner called 03717 223 344. We haven't got the prospect at the moment. That could change. We haven't got the prospect at the moment of Hull versus Southampton.
3: All right. It may all change.
0: I just said it may change. It's an appeal today, but I think I've found the perfect new anthem for Southampton, courtesy of Smokey Robinson and the Miracles.

0: tune from a great film for the 60s. Come Spy With Me. Could have played I Spy for the FBI. Private Eyes, maybe by Hall & Oates. I mean, it was, I think, an overreaction.
1: You could have just played Tears of a Clown, really.
0: Who's the clown? Fonda Eckhart.
1: Fonda Eckhart is, yeah.
0: Saying, I didn't know it was against the rules. Ignorance is no defence in the eyes of the law, or indeed the bylaws and statutes of the EFL.
1: Saying that it's commonplace in his native Germany.
0: Well, we know the Germans, don't we?
1: Oh, it's embarrassing, mate, isn't it? The fact that he sent someone to go and watch Oxford train.
0: Well, we don't know if he did
1: a game that we lost.
0: And there was somebody else you went to a spy.
1: And Ipswich as well. We didn't even win that one. Mate, it's a disgrace. Well, we understand that he is under pressure. He's likely to get sacked and also face an FA ban as well, Tonda Eckhart.
0: You think somebody around him would have said Tonda?
1: Well, that's where the question lie.
0: Herr Eckhart.
1: Who knew? At the moment, it's...
0: Well, certainly we know the intern, because he was sent to do the deed.
1: We should
0: never... He's been unfairly given...
1: We should never hire anyone with the initials WS ever again at Southampton Football Club.
0: What about TE?
1: I can't
0: blame the intern.
1: Of course you can blame him. If you're being asked to do something that you think is not ethical...
0: He's working for a German. He was only following orders.
1: But also, I don't know who I'm angry at. I'm disgusted at the EFL for actually making this decision.
0: Plus a four-point deduction.
1: A four-point deduction. Jeff Peters annoyed me as well. He messaged me.
0: No, you pick on Jeff. He's my favourite.
1: You might get the 4 points taken off. Yeah, don't worry. The 4 points is the least of my concerns.
0: You bought tickets for Saturday's game, haven't you?
1: Yeah, I have indeed.
0: Is a friend of yours bought
1: tickets? We sold 37,000 tickets, Southampton did. So I should still be able to go to that game, even if it is Middlesbrough Hole.
0: You can go if you keep your ticket, can't you?
1: I should be able to, shouldn't I?
0: Why do you review that as well?
1: Why do Middlesbrough get to go straight into the final? They should play another game.
0: Who would they play, though?
1: Play Wrexham or...
0: You do know the final is scheduled at Wembley for this Saturday?
1: Yeah, it is, because Harry Styles has then got booked for about 3 months.
0: Okay, so who do they play?
1: Well, actually, instead, what they should do is let
0: Hull
1: go up.
0: Hull beat...
1: Well, let Hull go up.
0: Hull beat Millwall without resorting to spying. They didn't need espionage.
1: Well,
0: the team that were spied upon, surely, and in the other semi-final... are the team who now have the right to go to the final. If you've been excised from it, and that may change on appeal.
1: It may do.
0: And I kind of hope it does.
1: It may do.
0: It may change on appeal. But otherwise, it's got to be Middlesbrough.
1: Well, the appeal will be heard by a new panel at the EFL, a more senior panel, which begs the question.
0: Oh, not objective judges, then?
1: No, it'll be... Well, who was on the first panel, then?
0: No, I'm just saying...
1: Yeah, Margaret the Tea Lady on that panel. Who are the new senior people going on this
0: panel? There's
1: nothing
0: wrong with tea ladies.
1: Not at all, no.
0: Don't imply they don't understand football.
1: That's not what I'm...
0: For all you know, Margaret uses her nice cheese rolls and flapjacks to demonstrate how the offside rule works.
1: Talks what I understand that Southampton owner Dragan Solak was unaware of it and is trying to get to the bottom of, you know, who sanctioned... This
0: nothing about it.
1: This great, this embarrassing. It's not. I can't even call it spying.
0: But
1: mate.
0: You see,
1: it's a guy with a phone by a fence.
0: There will always be people with, and I'm not denying they, I'm not asserting they knew, but there's all that plausible deniability. Now, if it's happened more than once, it's incredibly careless not to find out it's going on from somebody. There must have been a nod and a wink element to it. Mustn't there?
1: Am
0: I trying to record saying I didn't know it was unethical? Has he ever caught or seen any other club spies around the Southampton training ground?
1: No, because we've got decent security. We haven't.
0: No, that's not the point, is it? There must have been other times when he would have heard about, oh, we've got decent security, and they had to send away two people from Oxford.
1: Okay. Well, I'm not trying to defend what Southampton have done. Okay, we've admitted
0: they coughed to it.
1: We've admitted to
0: and
1: it.
0: Two other offences.
1: Yes. Okay.
0: TICs.
1: All right.
0: Taking it into consideration.
1: Goodness me.
0: So a pattern of behaviour has emerged, Your Honour. What are you going to say then?
1: Well, right, my point with the EFL. Yeah. Is that this rule, was it section 127, it was only made up when Dirty Leeds done their spying in the first place, and that was all fun and games. Oh, we laugh at Bielsa. Yeah, let him pay the £200,000 fine. £200,000 they were fined for that. Ours is potentially costing us £200 million.
0: Well, they didn't realise...
1: And not just £200 million, Paul. This is players as well. We were going to lose our bonuses.
0: We're hearing in the news.
1: And we were going to sue the club.
0: In the news, they said £220
1: million. Wow. It's getting higher and higher.
0: All the time. Inflation.
1: The players are going to sue the club, most likely, for loss of earnings. We're going to lose now some very good players because they're not going to want to stick around.
0: Guinness won't want to supply St Mary's anymore with drink.
1: But they won't, mate. Sponsors won't want to be involved with a football club.
0: We
1: have admitted to doing this.
0: There is a fundamental flaw in your reference back. Let me just make this point. It's a fundamental flaw in your reference back to the Bielsa, misbehaviours.
1: Well, it was all right for him to say happened in Argentina all the time.
0: I know. And then because of that, the EFL, who previously trusted managers, changed the rules. And
1: they didn't change the rule, they made a rule.
0: Changed the overall rules by adding a rule to it. that rule's then enshrined, and given the profile of that case,
1: no guidance.
0: Given the profile of that case, how come somebody didn't whisper in Tonda Eckert's shell-like Germanic ear, you can't do that, boss. Well, exactly. Change the rules.
1: That's the issue.
0: And you did.
1: I have no problem with getting rid of Tonda Eckert. Sack him. I said at the beginning, he didn't even have a Wikipedia.
0: Now, don't go back to that.
1: But
0: it was the best thing since sliced bread.
1: You cannot then just decide that the guidance of breaking that rule is such a severe punishment. There is no indication of what the punishment should be for if you break that rule. There is no guidelines to...
0: I can tell you then, there is always going to be that case that sets a precedent. Now, that's why it's being reviewed on appeal. But they've got to do it quickly, but it'll be reviewed on appeal. The problem with the side of the argument that says there's no sanction is because it would depend on the consequentiality of the game in question. There could hardly be, apart from a Premier League title decider, in the Championship, this is the most consequential game of the season, isn't it?
1: Mm-hmm.
0: No two ways about it. For the third and final place, worth £350 million.
1: A billion.
0: Yeah, but you take my point, though. Now, if it had been midway through the season, obviously the sanction would be less because it's less consequential.
1: But then if you're talking about sporting integrity, Middlesbrough do not deserve to be playing in this final.
0: Why not?
1: Promote Hull. Promote Hull. We've knocked Middlesbrough out.
0: You robbed them of their chance to play for that final place worth £500 million. Yes, you did.
1: They robbed themselves by not scoring one of their 17 shots on goal in the first half of the first leg.
0: This is what I'm saying to you. It's not simply that you then give Hull a bye. Okay, you're sounding a little bit dog in the manger by saying Middlesbrough, because you robbed them of a fair shot. It's what the EFL have decided. No, that's what the EFL have decided. Their punishment indicates that that's what the decision is, that Middlesbrough were robbed of a decent a level playing field on it. They now get the chance to play the final in your place.
1: What they should do, really, if you want to talk about sporting integrity and all that, that you should promote Hull, because they have spent the last week training and preparing for their biggest game against Southampton. Now they've got 3 days to prepare for a game against Middlesbrough. That's not fair.
0: Have they not played you twice this season?
1: That's not fair.
0: Have they not played you twice this season?
1: What do you mean? Well, they have.
0: Okay, so they're probably used to St Mary's and Southampton.
1: That's not the point, Paul.
0: Why isn't that the point?
1: The point is they have now, all their preparation has been thrown out the window because they now got 3 days.
0: Not all their preparations. Their fitness levels are kept up. They've played you twice this season.
1: It's not.
0: They can look at videos of you playing everybody else. They don't need to spy on you.
1: If you want to be like, you know, all of a sudden, by the way, everyone seems to have a moral compass. It's incredible. It really is. Henry Winter, I've had to block him on X. I cannot read another essay from him going on about how good it was for Bielsa, and it's all completely different from Spygate 1.
0: It is.
1: It's not.
0: The rules weren't as specific until after Spygate 1. So you're living in a post-Spygate 1 era, and they knew what the rules were. There's no two ways about it. It's not, you know, say I've written the rules of the UK, right? And in about 1889, 1890, motorised vehicles first appear, so they can be stolen for the first time.
1: Yeah.
0: They're more expensive than a horse and carriage. They change the law because the ability to... They suddenly realise, oh, these criminals, these wrongdoers, these malefactors, and that's what your mob are, malefactors.
1: They set out guidelines of what a sentence would be.
0: And they didn't.
1: Well, they
0: made that up.
1: Well, they do now.
0: But the thing is, I say, there's a motor car, right, worth £1,000, the one I've got, and there's a Ferrari worth £500,000. You can't have the same punishment for stealing those two cars, can you? In the same way, if I shoplift the yoghurt... And I shoplift a diamond necklace, they haven't got the same penalty, have they?
1: Well, no.
0: So the games with different consequences.
1: Hey, I'm not being guided by the moral compass of a West Ham fan as well.
0: No,
1: you should have given your Premier League place back to Sheffield United when you stayed up.
0: I was in favour of that.
1: Courtesy of a player
0: that
1: you illegally had.
0: It's the Tevez.
1: Unbelievable.
0: He was happy at West Ham.
1: It's the hypocrisy, Paul, that gets me. It's the hypocrisy.
0: And on that bombshell, we are going to be joined by...
1: Oh, let me read some of these messages out.
0: Are they sympathetic?
1: This is outrageous. Anthony O'Sullivan, who's got it in for me anyway. Southampton are the Lance Armstrong of football. Lee says, a Hull on a transfer embargo, so possibly playing players that they can't afford. Well, very true, but they actually got through with the players that they do have, so they deserve to be there anyway. Good morning as well to Craig Peter Dodd, our resident gooner.
0: Congratulations, Craig.
1: He has one thing to say. Arsenal were the champions. They called us bottlers. We are going to enjoy those rivals' tears. Rogers says Southampton deducted 4 points next season, but they never saw that coming. No, we certainly didn't, mate. 4 points as well. What a weak punishment that is. 4 points.
0: Well, Leicester only got deducted 6 and they're going down.
1: Yeah.
0: That means you might get a relegation next season.
1: Another thing.
0: Go on.
1: Is, you know, with, oh, you're not allowed to go and watch other teams train and all that.
0: You're not spying on them, no.
1: A lot of clubs have their training grounds around public areas.
0: If they don't, it's private property, and spying is unethical. I mean, you can't deny that, surely. You'd rather hadn't done it, wouldn't you? You're not defending what they did.
1: Is it a rule? Is it a law to be ethical and to be a
0: gentleman? Well, you would. It's a sport, isn't it? It's fair play. It's against the spirit of the game.
1: I see where the fairness is in this. And you know, I'm going to.
0: But listen, you can't factor out the initial offence, which was spying and was stupid.
1: It was
0: and laughable,
1: stupid.
0: And you're a laughing stock.
1: It was laughable. Exactly. It's not so bad that we deserve to be thrown out.
0: You're like a smiling Oxo cube. You're a laughing stock.
1: Our season has been null and void now. It's disgusting. The fact
0: this is the central point that you made to me before the show, and this has got legs. So share it with the listeners.
1: Well, you know, players, fans who have spent all their money on season tickets, going up and down the country as well, travelling everywhere, even for this weekend, train tickets, hotels. It's all been for nothing. They're not going to get their money back, are they?
0: Minus 4 points, and
1: this is the closest I think that Southampton fans are genuinely to disowning the club. Really,
0: we've got Pompey next door. Switch allegiance. You've got family connections.
1: Well, you should all of us go and buy a season ticket for Eastleigh. Let's go watch AFC Tottenham next season. Honestly, let's help them out instead.
0: I shouldn't mock you because I do think the punishment is ludicrously
1: it's
0: harsh.
1: Unbelievable.
0: As did Jamie O'Hara, Jason Cundy, and Perry Groves. Yeah, no, Perry Groves said it. However, you're going to hear from Darren Bent in a bit.
1: I don't want to hear from Darren Bent.
0: I'm afraid you're going to.
1: I don't want to hear from Darren Bent. I don't want to hear any more Adrian Durham clips. I don't want to hear from Henry Winter.
0: Adrian Durham is very condemnatory of your
1: He is indeed, yes. Yeah. I know. Wow. If only we all had the high morals of everyone else.
0: Well, we'll find out what Mark Donaldson makes of it all from ESPN after this.
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0: 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And the wait, if you're a gooner and a gunner, is over. The last time Arsenal won a Premier League title, Bukayo Saka was 2 and Declan Rice was 5. Wow. Here we go.
11: Well, I think the favourite is always the one that won the previous year. Somebody that has to come and take that crown away from them.
12: Gabriel has headed Arsenal in front. Arsenal lead by 2-1.
13: If they want to, you know, cause mayhem at corners in order to score the goals that will get them the title, they've got every right to do that.
12: And there is a new hero in this part of the capital. His name is Eberechi Eze. It's Arsenal 4, Tottenham 1.
14: We're not seeing what we've seen in years gone by where they couldn't quite get over the line. They find a way to win now.
15: Really does set his stall out in terms of making sure he's secure at the back.
16: In elite sport, you don't get given anything. It's not easy.
17: Maybe it's the idea of what's at stake.
12: Is Arsenal's title dream fading away? Manchester City 2, Arsenal 1.
18: This is not the same Arsenal that used to be, you know, 2 seasons ago.
12: West Ham 0, Arsenal 1. Leandro Trossard, this can be the biggest yet. Headed in by Havertz. Of course it's a corner. Of course it's a set-piece goal.
11: Our supporters, they've been waiting for 22 years for something like this to happen.
12: There's the full-time whistle. Arsenal, for the first time in 22 years.

0: Arsenal hot stuff. Let's say good morning and welcome back to the show. He's the top man himself, great football broadcaster, journalist and commentator. It's our pal from ESPN, Mark Donaldson. And I suppose, Mark, I also start with commiserations as a Hearts fan. So near.
1: Yeah, I was trying to forget about that. It is what it is. It wasn't lost on Saturday. It was lost the week before with refereeing decisions. But I'm sure the thousands upon thousands of Arsenal fans that are tuned in to Talk Sport this morning aren't really fussed to hear about Hearts and my sob story for my team. I'm sure they're wanting our thoughts on Arsenal. Yeah, I'm jealous, I have to admit, because they haven't won it for so long. We haven't won it since 1960. But I'm happy for them. I really am, for the messages I've received from the Arsenal fans as a result of being on TalkSport with you on a Tuesday night, Wednesday morning, and they say, we'll do it. And then they're like, oh, I don't know if we'll do it. I think we'll do it. And they've done it. And all credit to them now. And I think the only thing that they have left, and it's not going to happen, is to make sure they get a clean sheet in their final game, which would mean that just like they did when they last won it in 2004, they would concede 26 goals. And remember, they didn't lose a single game back then. I'm not sure if they'll be able to score 73 goals, albeit if they get four on the last day, it would replicate the Invincibles. It's just a great story. And for a team that has come so close, and Mikel Arteta has never been lower than he's finished the season below, the season before with his team. There were so many questions asked, and I have to say, I thought when they started to have a wobble, the game against Bournemouth, and then Manchester City started to put results together, but they were steadfast. They held on, and I think it's a fantastic triumph for Arsenal. And by the way, just like last season, the team that was third favourite to win the Premier League, it was Liverpool last season, it was Arsenal this season, have gone and won the title.
0: I reminded everybody of the words of Winston Churchill, and this applies to us all if we love football, love any kind of competitive pursuit. Of Winston Churchill once said, success is not final, failure is not fatal, it's the courage to carry on that counts, which is something that maybe we can all cling to, and I'm certainly clinging to it if we do get relegated, that's where I stand. Meanwhile, you mentioned about the final game not conceding, I take that point. Perry Groves, I was talking to after his broadcast, he made a similar point, but there are going to be a temptation, I'd imagine, with the Champions League still to come.
1: Sure.
0: For ourselves to rest players, to change things around just a little bit. It's not consequential now, is it?
1: No, because Palace have got the Conference League final 3 days later, so they'll be playing competition winners from the Croydon Advertiser and goodness knows what in that game.
0: It's a very
1: game.
0: Good paper, the Croydon Advertiser, very good paper.
1: I was going to say, I'm sure I'd heard of the Croydon Advertiser. I didn't think I'd just made up a newspaper. So there you go, the Croydon Advertiser will have competition winners and God knows what against Arsenal on Sunday. No, look, I totally get your point. There's 6 days between the two games. We've seen it a lot, and we've seen it with Bayern quite a few times over the years when they've won the title and they maybe haven't had that final kind of push, that effervescence, because the players have maybe had a couple of weeks off. I don't think it'll be like that. I mean, obviously, they played last night, my time, Monday night in the UK. So that's going to be, what, the 18th going to the 30th? That's 12 days. I think you'll see the ones that want to play, that need a run out, that might be in contention play, you're not going to take any risks. And I think what that has done, Arsenal winning the title, the way that they have won it with a game to spare as well, you didn't want to go to Palace and have to play your full strength lineup and potentially get hurt ahead of the PSG game. I think it's worked out perfectly for them. So Mikel Arteta will know, his players will know, everyone will be ready for PSG. I just hope no one gets hurt and misses out on potentially one of the biggest days of their lives in the Champions League final. But by winning the title now, they will go into that full of confidence. And remember, PSG were favourites against Chelsea in the Club World Cup final and got thumped. So there is hope. Arsenal are underdogs, but my goodness, they go into it full of confidence.
0: Now, when I came into the studio, I had to readjust the chair. It's normally in the position I sit, because Jamie O'Hara was using it for the watch-along, and he gave it a right old pummeling. It was like the chair was Henry Cooper, and he was Muhammad Ali from back in the day. And that was a frustrating game for Spurs fans, an incredibly funny game for neutrals, and a rather nervy game for Chelsea fans. And now it's all down to that last game. It's still Spurs to lose, but it gives West Ham a maybe undeserved claret and blue lifeline this weekend.
1: Doesn't matter. Doesn't matter how you play at this stage of the season. Doesn't matter what gifts you were given, we could have done with some gifts as a Hearts fan. We didn't get them, whether it's from officialdom or whatever. A season lasts 38 games. Celtic won the title in Scotland over 38 games because they were the best team coming in. Yeah. It's not what you do in the build-up. And you know what? See, if Spurs lose at the weekend and West Ham win at the weekend, it doesn't matter how you win. And from a West Ham perspective, it doesn't matter how Spurs play if they lose their final game of the season. You get what you deserve. It's not a cup. A cup you can get lucky with a draw. You've got to play everybody else twice in the league. The two worst teams right now are Wolves and Burnley, and either West Ham or Spurs are going to join them in the Championship next season. At least you got a chance to play against Southampton. And I have to say, I know we're kind of jumping ahead maybe, and I apologise for that. Portsmouth weren't slow in putting out a can't wait for a South Coast derby next season, because they'd put that out and then they'd kind of swiftly taken it away. Now they've put it straight back out again.
0: Oh,
1: so, yeah, I mean, look, Championship's a really tough league and either Spurs or West Ham will be playing there. Good luck to you both as
0: well. Okay, well, you mentioned the Southampton debacle, which we got the, to me, unexpected result, but what do I know yesterday? Not just the 4 points deduction, that's a mere bagatelle alongside the fact that it's an open to appeal. We're going to get a final verdict today, but they'll now be ousted from that big playoff final worth, the last time I looked, 10,000 million billion pounds or whatever, the money keeps going up. It's going to be Middlesbrough versus Hull. So let's start, first of all, with your thoughts on the decision to take that place in the final that they've earned, albeit maybe by, I would say, mild malfeasance. What did you make of that?
1: Well, the subjectivity here, Paul, comes in with the punishment. Southampton has admitted doing wrong.
0: Yep.
1: They've admitted the breaches of regulations. This would be a very difficult one. If they hadn't have done that, it would have taken a lot longer to prove, and that would have caused chaos, because they might have been up, they might have been in the Premier League, they might have beaten Hull at the weekend, and they might have started the season, and then the eventual outcome would be, by the way, we think you're guilty. But the fact that they have admitted to the regulation requiring clubs to act with the utmost good faith and prohibiting the observation of another club's training session within 72 hours of a scheduled match. The weird thing is, there were three games that this happened. They didn't win any of them.
0: No.
1: At Oxford in December, Ipswich in April, and Middlesbrough were the three games in May.
0: They lost to Oxford and drew with Ipswich.
1: They lost 2-1 at Oxford. They drew 2-2 at home to Ipswich, and they drew 0-0 at Middlesbrough.
0: Isn't the problem, though, Mark, that they by being honest, in inverted commas, about their dishonesty, they've admitted to a pattern of behaviour?
1: Yeah, it wasn't once, was it? And that brings us to punishment. That brings us to punishment. So you take a look at the table, and I heard you and Kane speaking before the break and talking about why 4 points. What's going on here? And obviously Kane's got a big part to play in this.
0: He's got a chihuahua in this fight.
1: He's got more than a chihuahua. He's got.
0: Surely they can't be called the Saints anymore. Shouldn't they be banned from that nickname?
1: The Sinners. the Sinners, not the Saints. Yeah, exactly. So 4 points, that still keeps them in that position of they would have faced Middlesbrough. I know the punishment's for next season, but and maybe I'm totally wrong here. If the punishment was more than that, if the punishment was 10 points, and I'm Wrexham, I'm saying, hold on a minute here. And this is where you can maybe bring in legal action or litigious behaviour if you're Wrexham and it was a 10-point deduction, because that would have taken Southampton below Wrexham. So I think there's a reason why it's exactly 4 points and maybe not more than that, because if it was 7 points or 8 points, then they would have finished sixth. But the fact the points are for next season. Again, it's totally subjective. There'll be heavy fines as well that'll be handed out. You've got to remember as well that the Football Association can also charge individuals that are involved in the spying, because the EFL can only apply sanctions against its member clubs, but the Football Association can come in with the tackety boots on the top and say, right, okay, hello, you've admitted that, you've admitted this, you've done that. So that is still possible as well. So from a purely neutral perspective, with no skin in the game whatsoever, because they've admitted doing it, because it was more than once, I think that's allowed the consequence to happen and the punishment to happen this week. Because if they hadn't admitted it and it would have been proved that they were guilty next season, that would have been absolutely chaotic. And by the way, if I was Middlesbrough and all the other teams affected by that, I would have been absolutely raging.
2: Do you not think, Mark, that this has I'm not saying it's been blown out of proportion. Obviously, we shouldn't have done it. But the punishment, it doesn't fit the crime, surely, mate. 4 minutes, so, 4 minutes on it.
0: It's the consequentiality financially of the game has got to be taken into account.
1: It's 110 million, isn't it? Potential.
2: And Bielsa was fined £200,000, I just want to add.
0: What was changed after
2: that? I just want to point that out. £200,000.
1: No, of course. Look, if you're defending yourself or you have a legal defence in a court of law, you're throwing everything at that, and I'm sure Southampton will. But the way that I would turn this around, and I think it's important, because we always say as football fans, oh, if we'd got that penalty or if we'd got that decision, yeah, but you can't just say that and not give the opportunity to all the other teams to say, what if we got that decision or what if we got that decision and we wanted that? And it's like I say to Celtic fans, do you think that was a penalty at Motherwell for handball? Of course it was a penalty. What if it was given against you? And then Shaban, who I had a decent chat with, that was quite the...
0: When you say decent chat, I thought it was a right old ding-dong.
1: Well, but I was standing up for myself and she was standing up for her team as well. That's what we do. And I turned it around and said, well, if that was against you, what was your fault? I still thought it was a handball. No, you wouldn't. You would protest, and everyone would. I would have done that as well. So let me turn it around for you, Kane, and say, for example, you're Wrexham or you're Middlesbrough, because those are the two teams that are kind of affected right now, because Middlesbrough lost to Southampton and Wrexham finished in seventh place, one off the spot. If that had happened to one of those two teams and Southampton were on the outside looking in and they were the ones that were potentially punished, you can't suddenly change your mind on punishment for opposition for the same punishment that you've had for doing what you've done. That's total hypocrisy.
2: I do understand that. But my argument is Middlesbrough did have two games to beat us, which they didn't. If Wrexham is a very good point, because West Brom were given their points deduction last season. So if I was a Wrexham, you know, owner now, I would be really looking at monitoring that situation and trying to push to play Middlesbrough. My argument as well.
0: No, that's not Hull water.
2: But this is what I don't understand. I feel sorry for Hull here. They have had over a week now preparing to face Southampton, and now within 3 days they've got to prepare to face completely different opposition.
0: They played Middlesbrough twice this season.
2: It's not the point, Paul. They're now. It's in a completely different game. They've got 3 days to completely rip up what they've been preparing for. I don't think it's fair on Hull. I think they've been completely ignored in this as well.
1: Goalposts have just moved, have they not? I thought we were talking about Southampton and how it wasn't fair. And now you've got a heart of gold and you're worried about poor Hull.
2: Well, that's the thing. Saints fans, you know, we are good people at heart.
1: Sinners now. You're not Saints anymore, pal.
0: It was moaning about Hull a couple of weeks ago, saying they robbed Southampton of the chance of being a city of culture.
2: Yeah, so that is very true, right? But isn't it a good argument? Because if we're banging on about sporting integrity, then I don't understand.
0: It's integrity. It's the rules. You breach the rules and listen to it.
2: We've cheated.
1: Not once. Not twice.
2: Why have Middlesbrough got the divine right to play in this game? And also, why?
0: Because they beat you. You beat them.
1: This sounds like Martin O'Neill on Talk Sport yesterday. I've had more viewpoints than the faces on Big Ben. This is ridiculous.
2: If I'm honest, but I don't know who I'm angry at. I don't know if I'm angry. I'm angry at the
1: EFL.
2: You're
1: angry at everybody, pal.
2: I am.
1: It's the best way.
2: I really am.
0: Better out than in.
2: I'm disgusted at Tonda FR.
1: VAR. Bloody VAR. We lost our playoff finals. But VAR. Referees. Binoculars. Can't believe they didn't make better binoculars so we could get further away so we didn't get caught.
2: For example, angry at say this was an FA Cup tie.
0: It wasn't.
2: Yeah, but say it was. Say it was.
0: Played on Venus.
2: Then the game would just be the Hull go through. The only reason Hull are having to play Middlesbrough is because of the EFL stakeholders and they need a big game for the money. It's all about money.
0: No, it's about fairness as well.
2: It's not about fairness.
0: Of course it is. It's
1: multiple breaches of EFL regulations.
0: There you go.
2: It's not.
0: That's a fine, even-handed summary there by our procurator fiscal himself, master of probity and objectivity, Mr. Mark Donaldson. Case dismissed. Thank you very much indeed, our mate Mark Donaldson, top man himself from ESPN.
2: I'm glad that he concurs that. It's the hypocrisy, Paul.
0: I love the way you put the word concurs in to make yourself vaguely legalistic. We're live till 5 with the best of TalkSport on the way.
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0: Yep, yep, yep. Get on it with the 2026 FIFA World Cup almost here. Starts June the 11th, the first game. Thanks to Adidas, the tournament's official matchable supplier, TalkSport is sending you and a pal to Dallas, Texas. 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

0: And setting aside that remarkable Arsenal achievement, we'll return to that later in the programme. Looking back at the past 24 hours of TalkSport, it's been a huge day in the world of English football. You're going to hear from Jamie O'Hara and Jason Cundy. Jason whips out a Jamie O'Hara mask after Chelsea beat the Spurs.
1: I'm a bit worried then.
0: That was a scary sight. Jamie O'Hara says Spurs deserve to be a championship team before pulling a goal back against Chelsea at their watch-along. He was changing his mind rapidly there. Darren Bent's on hand, though, with his views on the Southampton dismissal from the big EFL final this weekend. He thinks it's spot on. And Alex Cook on the Drive Show, breaking the news that Southampton have been kicked out of the playoffs. Here we go.
2: This is a pretty seismic development because in the last few minutes we've had a statement from the EFL confirming that Southampton have been expelled from Saturday's Championship playoff final. So Southampton will not be taking on Hull as originally planned in the Championship playoff final. Instead, Middlesbrough have been reinstated to take on the Tigers at Wembley live on TalkSport. Southampton have also been hit with a 4-point deduction starting next season.
3: Yeah, I think it was the only way that it was, ever going to move forward. I didn't see a scenario where Southampton are in the playoff final because actively they've cheated, been caught, and how do you punish them? I mean, you now talk about the biggest game ever. Middlesbrough were never going to allow that. They were going to obviously go to court and do what they needed to do, but the fact that EFL have come up with such a strong punishment now, it just sends that message, and I think they had to. It sends the message, if you get caught and you're doing this, this is the punishment.
4: Honestly, I can't. This team's so bad. We deserve to be in the Championship.
5: You've still got 18 minutes left.
4: We deserve to be in the Championship. This team is absolutely terrible.
6: There is no time. There is no time.
5: What's the time? Wait, don't start beating the mic up.
4: I can't believe we went 2-0 down like that. Honestly, it's embarrassing.
5: It's a decent ball.
4: It's embarrassing.
5: Chance here, Jay. 2-0. Told you about the scoreline. Jay, told you about the scoreline.
7: Go! Come on! Come on! Come on! Come on, Richarlison! We're back in it! Come on! Get in, you mug! Get in, you mug! Come on! Come on! I told you!
5: Smart.
8: What on earth is that? I can't believe you've been hiding them masks for that moment. I cannot believe that you've hit their mask for that moment. Where?
5: What do you mean?
8: That mask is unbelievable.
5: What do you mean?
8: You've got an O'Hara mask. Where's the other one? Is that a De Zerbi mask I see you rock out as well?
5: De Zerbi.
8: No, come on, mate. You've got to take that off. It looks weird. It looks weird. I can't look at myself.
5: Jay.
8: No, mate. Come on.
5: Never, mate.
8: I can't believe you've got an O'Hara mask. You're sneaky, you lot. Yous are so bad. Honestly, yous are horrible. I don't know why I work here. This is unbelievable stuff. All the stuff I do for this station, and that's how I get treated.
5: What do you mean?
8: You go and order an O'Hara mask and wear it on the night that Spurs get beat against Chelsea.
5: What do you mean?
8: Mate, take the mask off. Please, take the mask off.
5: Jay?
8: Oh.
0: All the things he does. He does all the washing.
1: Oh, he goes above and beyond our O'Hara, doesn't he?
0: He desks. He sorts everybody out. Oh, it's a great listen last night and a great watch along then on the sports bar. And we've had some big messages, have we not, Kate?
1: Yeah, fair play to Jamie for actually turning up last night. Mark has asked why I've bothered to turn up. He says, I'm surprised Kane's turned up for his shift. I would have gone down the pub and got half cut. Anthony says, allow Southampton back in only if Kane is placed in stocks in the centre of Middlesbrough and well-rotted manure is flung at him.
0: That's harsh. Yeah. The manure is fine, not well-rotted.
1: Yeah, a fresh one.
0: Very difficult to get a hold of well-rotted manure these days.
1: Oh, dearie me.
0: We're live till 5 on TalkSport and on Talk.
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0: Very quick look at the back pages. Arsenal are champion, says the Times. Title race over as outclassed City draw at Bournemouth. Inside, how Arteta ended the 22-year wait. And also on the back page, as you might expect, Southampton kicked out of playoff final. The Daily Express goes with Saints kicked out for spying. Yet another photograph of that poor intern, WS. And Arsenal Premier League champions 25-26. Arteta's hero win club's first title for 22 years. As I was saying earlier on, last time they won it, because Saka was 2 years old, with the headline Top Guns. And finally on the mirror, gun and done it. Arsenal still first title for 22 years after City slip at Bournemouth. They got the equaliser in the 95th minute, did City. Meanwhile, Unai Emery's quoted the same time for Villa to deliver. They got Freiburg tonight in that Europa League final. Plus, well, you know what they're going to say. Spying Saints kicked out. I love the back page of the Middlesbrough local paper. Stop spying your heart out, they say.
1: Good morning to Craig, who says, morning, gents. No sympathy for Southampton as a club, but feel for the fans.
0: Fair play, Craig.
1: Yeah, I'm glad you feel for me. It's been a painful day.
0: It was only a painful day from drive time onwards, wasn't it?
1: I couldn't believe it. I was in shock when the news broke in our WhatsApp group.
0: I couldn't stop laughing.
1: My language turned the WhatsApp group a little bit blue. Also, congratulations.
0: I've seen the message. Oh, flipping heck. Yes. That's a turn up for the books, and no mistake, sir.
1: Well done to Bournemouth as well. Yeah. They are officially the biggest club on the South Coast. They have qualified for Europe for the first time. So, welcome. We've obviously played in Europe plenty of times.
0: We won.
1: Nice for Bournemouth.
0: We won in Europe.
1: Don't start that, because yesterday you were rubbish in the Cup Winners' Cup. So don't all of a sudden start saying, oh, yeah.
0: We won the conference as well more recently.
1: You were a disgrace yesterday, you were. You honestly were.
0: Was that shambles?
1: Demeaning Bobby Moore lifting the Cup Winners' Cup.
0: He won the FA Cup and then he won the World Cup.
1: And the World Cup.
0: But in the middle was just the boring throwaway Cup Winners' Cup that nobody plays for anymore.
1: Outrageous.
0: Anyway.
1: Well done. Anyway, Bournemouth, still a possibility of them getting Champions League football if Aston Villa win the Europa League and then lose on Sunday and Liverpool beat Brentford.
0: I wonder whether the intern spy is a fan of Kim Jong-un. On the photograph of the pump page of the Times, look at his jeans.
1: I know. Get some well-fitted jeans, mate. Goodness me.
0: Least of his worries. News of sport on the way.
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8: From the Sky News Centre at 2, Arsenal's players celebrated together as they were confirmed as Premier League champions. Footage on their social media feed shows Mikel Arteta's squad watching Manchester City's 1-1 draw at Bournemouth. That result means Arsenal can't be caught at the top on the final day and have won the top flight for the first time in 22 years. Southampton's appeal hearing against their expulsion from the Championship playoffs will take place today. Middlesbrough have replaced them in Saturday's final against Hull after the South Coast club were punished for filming the training sessions of rival clubs. Police are urging any former Married at First Sight contestants who may have been victims of sexual assault to contact them. Two women have claimed in a documentary they were raped during filming, while a third has made misconduct allegations. Police say two teenagers suspected of carrying out a deadly attack on a mosque in California shared a hatred of different religions and races. Three men were killed in San Diego on Monday. A new study suggests we should quadruple the amount of exercise we take in a week for maximum health benefits. Researchers in China say their findings show that exerting ourselves for 610 minutes could be the optimal amount. Professor Aidan Doherty from the University of Oxford doesn't think the new findings are particularly helpful.
9: If you can do a little bit more, that will clearly be helpful, especially for those who are least active. But they shouldn't be feeling despaired that they've suddenly got to do an hour and 20 minutes of exercise a day. I think that would be a nonsense public health message.
8: There are calls for the UK to introduce a maximum temperature for workplaces to protect people as heat waves intensify. The Climate Change Committee says rolling out air conditioning in schools and hospitals should be one of the government's top priorities. That's the latest. I'm Daisy Steele.
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10: Good morning. With your headlines, I'm Uma Gurav. That is the sound of an Arsenal team who've just found out their 22-year wait for a Premier League trophy is over. They posted their celebrations on social media after City's draw to Bournemouth handed them the title. And they've got some very happy fans who no doubt will be out painting the town red.
11: And I thought, if we don't win it this year, I ain't going to win it again in my life.
12: Yeah, let's go, Gunners!
13: Champions! Champions! Ole, ole, ole!
11: Arteta! Arteta's the man!
10: Even Gunners fan Keir Starmer's taken to social media to celebrate the title win, saying it takes Arsenal back to where they belong. Well, Arsenal's year could get even better soon because Spurs could still be relegated after losing to Chelsea. Tottenham now need at least a point against Everton to secure their survival on the final day. Roberto De Zerbi's putting on a brave face.
14: Together, we have to fight until the end. When the other stop, we have to go forward another step.
10: Elsewhere, Southampton have appealed the decision to kick them out the Championship playoff final. It's after they spied on Middlesbrough training. Our chief football correspondent Alex Crook explains.
15: They feel that a punishment doesn't really fit the crime. They are claiming that they only filmed 4 minutes of training. It didn't impact the result. And their lawyers, we're told, are still optimistic that they have a case to overturn this decision.
10: We now understand Southampton manager Tonda Eckert faces the sack and an FA ban as a result of Spygate. The full report into the scandal is expected to confirm he admitted responsibility for breaking the rules. Sources close to Saints owner Dragan Solak say he will be furious at what this could cost the club. There's more at TalkSport.com.
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0: And the conversation continues here on Talk Sport and Talk. We're joined by Darren, a Middlesbrough fan, as we start this out of the programme. Good morning, Darren. I can guess what's on your mind. A big thumbs up for that decision by the EFL, is that right?
1: What's on my mind, mate, is I'm going to afford these tickets in the space of about 4 days.
0: And the transport down, and the coach down.
2: Don't buy the train tickets just yet, Darren, because we've still got an appeal, so, you know.
0: Couldn't Darren have your ticket you bought?
3: Well, yeah, you probably could, mate.
0: Still valid?
3: Yeah.
0: What'd you pay for it?
2: What'd
0: you pay for it?
2: You don't need to worry about my financial situation.
0: No, I'm curious, because Darren offer you half that amount, probably.
2: Now, Darren, be honest. Do you really think that Middlesbrough deserve a place in this final? Shouldn't Hull just go up automatically?
0: No.
1: Absolutely no chance. Do you know what? Southampton have absolutely destroyed this playoff final. They've absolutely destroyed it. But hold on to save to go straight up, because, look, it's... No, they don't. There's no chance. Hull have deserved to be in the final. They've got to play us now. So they've got to beat us to go up. So that's fair enough. But just coming back to the whole Southampton situation, wow. I didn't really say much to anyone. I thought we might get a default 3-0 win for the first leg and then take on the second leg. But we went down to Southampton, and all they did, talk about sportsmanship, the ball boy keeping hold of the ball, yeah, ploughing the coach with bottles and
0: terrible,
1: all sorts. Of
0: terrible.
1: What a...
0: Shower.
1: And
0: shambles.
1: Honest, even if we don't go up, right... Fair play. I'll give all the wishes to Hull, best wishes, but as long as Southampton are not in that final, that's all I'm bothered about.
3: Mate, honestly, the only reason I wouldn't mind staying in the Championship is for the rivalry that we've now got with you.
0: They're certainly taking the moral high ground.
3: I have to say, you do have to salute Kim Helber. Your manager has handled himself superbly,
0: yep,
3: and he's an example of what Tondre Eckert should have been.
0: Where's he from?
3: Kim Hellberg from Sweden.
0: Oh, so he's not German then?
3: I thought he was brilliant, mate, and you must be incredibly proud of him.
1: Yeah, I felt so sad for him when he gave that interview and he's nearly crying. And he was right, though. He said, look, this is English football. Like, yep, where's the integrity? And, like, you know, there's a lot of stuff going on, even with the Premier League decisions, but where is the integrity? And
0: we know it's not a St Mary's, don't we?
1: Sorry?
0: It's not a St Mary's, is it, down at Southampton?
1: Nah, definitely not. But Kjellberg, yeah, I felt so sorry for him. But I tell you what, he has handled it brilliantly well. He has. But I can't believe it. I cannot believe it. We could be the first team to lose a semi-final and a final.
0: That's a great point, Danny. Appreciate the call, mate. You look after yourself and enjoy your day at Wembley. Enjoy the day.
1: We could also be the first team ever to lose a semi-final but win the final.
0: That's another great. You're going to be a big pub quiz question of the future, whatever happens. Fantastic stuff there from Danny in the Middlesbrough, but the smoggy.
3: Wait for the appeal, though, Darren. That's what I'm saying, mate. Don't book those tickets just yet.
0: But you booked your tickets before the... hearing.
3: Yeah, I suppose. Yeah, you are.
0: And your mate's booked a hotel room, haven't they? He's going to pay a cancellation fee,
3: but also, you know, you've got to take a little bit of...
0: risk.
3: A bit of risk.
0: A danger, a bit of spying.
3: Also,
0: nice bit of spying.
3: The train tickets go up and up each day.
0: Do they?
3: So at least it'll be a nice expensive journey down from Middlesbrough.
0: Well, get a coach. Be laid on free, weren't they, by the mayor of Middlesbrough, I'd have thought. It's a joyous celebration of the town's history and heritage and future in the Premier League.
3: Anyway, let's talk about Arsenal, shall we?
0: Happy days for the Arsenal. Yeah, well done, the Gooners.
3: Good morning, Harry, the Arsenal fan. Your first title in 22 years, mate. Well done.
4: Hello, mate. How are you?
3: I'm not good, but...
0: He's lower than a snake's belly. He's
3: don't
0: down, down,
3: me.
0: Deeper and down, the status quo's saying.
3: How are you?
4: Yeah, we're good. I think we've proven ourselves tonight, haven't we?
3: You have. Well, there must have come a point, though, mate, where you were... Were you ever on the sort of Arteta hasn't got it in him camp, were you?
4: No, not really, mate. Well, why are you asking that?
3: As if Arsenal fans haven't been questioning him. Come on.
0: I won't put that to Harry. He celebrates. He's fed up to celebrate.
3: Go on then, Harry. Celebrate. Tell us how great Arsenal have been with all those 1-0
4: mate,
3: wins.
4: You know what?
3: Corner goals.
0: Harry, I enjoyed that until the final moments. Choose your words carefully over that was in the background there.
3: Saying that about Jamie Horace, especially with everything he does for us, Paul, that's outrageous. I can't believe
0: we didn't hear that. We got rid of that.
3: Oh, good. Yeah. Well, I'm glad that our listeners' delicate ears didn't hear
0: Thanks for that, Harry, I think.
3: Hey, mate, I believe
0: you. You put the crimp in Harry's day, though. by saying, did you ever doubt Arteta?
3: Well, the Arsenal fans have done.
0: Even yesterday,
3: during...
0: He said, you crushed yourself, didn't we, not for that?
3: Well, even yesterday, during the Burnley game, you even mentioned, all we could hear in the background sometimes, was beyond Stuart Pearce, was people saying...
0: In the course of the game, you heard that with Jamie Harrow, saying to people, you're rubbish, we're trying to get to goal. Fantastic.
3: That's what I want to celebrate Arsenal. Don't try and make it out like I'm not happy Arsenal have won the league, because I am delighted they've won it for the first time in 22 years.
0: You said to me last week you prefer Man City to win it.
3: Well,
0: you did.
3: I do flip.
0: Well, there you said that.
3: I do. I only. Well, anyway, it doesn't matter.
0: Hey, you're ABP, anyone but Pompey.
3: Yeah, very true. I grew up with the Wenger years, so Arsenal have always, you know, I've always admired them. And I really did admire Arsene Wenger sticking with them and through the stadium, the budget restrictions. And also,
0: he didn't get anywhere near the title for the last 5 years, did he?
3: No, exactly. But he didn't spend like Manchester City did, like Chelsea did.
0: He didn't spend on tomato ketchup, did he?
3: Even to an extent that Man United did. Yeah. But also, fair play to Arsenal for sticking by Mikel Arteta, because that is a long time without a trophy to keep faith in him.
0: Yeah.
3: And you have seen progression.
0: You're a fan for life, though, aren't you? You can't have that.
3: Yeah, but having
0: blue eyes or brown eyes or green eyes.
3: But all you got to do is look at Chelsea and see how clubs get rid of managers when it isn't working out and when you haven't lifted silverware.
0: Or indeed Southampton.
3: Yeah. Well, Man United get rid of managers even when they do lift trophies.
0: Would you rather Will Still had stuck around? He's more ethical.
3: I don't want anyone with the initials WS ever working at St Mary's
0: ever WS?
3: Again.
0: Not Billy Pepper.
3: Not Billy Pepper. No.
0: Billy Piper, we'll call him. I think he's unfair. He's on the front of the Times this morning, that intern.
3: I know.
0: And there's a photograph they could use which covers his face. And they don't use that one.
3: But also...
0: And the jeans, mate. Sort the acid wash jeans out.
3: He's got to give those Manager of the Month awards back as well, Tondra Eckhart.
0: Has he?
3: Well, he should do, shouldn't he? Doesn't deserve them. I am disgusted. I am so ashamed of him. I want to...
0: I'm sorry. I'm not laughing at you. I'm trying to help you through the tears.
3: If we don't win our appeal, even if we do win our appeal and we play in the final, I don't want him as the manager of Southampton. I don't want him on the touchline anymore. How poor do you have to be to send a spy to go and watch Oxford? Go and watch Oxford United, a team that were relegated. Goodness.
0: Very honest side, Oxford. Honest relegation.
3: Only three stands anyway. You don't even need to go and spy on him. Just go stand in the car park at the stadium.
0: Now, we should talk a bit about not just because of Southampton. We put this guest, he's been on before a while ago, did we not? Because we wanted to talk about the finances, about stadium finances, and about the money that people make. Either it was then going to be Southampton or Hull going up, and the money West Ham or Spurs will lose by going down and joining Burnley and Wolves, because it is... we already know West Ham have been allowed to cut the rent they pay for the London Stadium in half if we get relegated.
3: Football finances, when it comes to relegation, it's quite astonishing just how much money will be lost per club. But I'm trying to work out whether it would be more damaging for West Ham or for Tottenham, because I don't see you making...
0: Financially?
3: Financially, yeah, because...
0: We'll lose a lot on ticket revenues.
3: Match day revenue for West Ham will see a huge drop, won't it?
0: Yeah.
3: Because your fans aren't going to go and want to spend their Saturday afternoon at the London Stadium.
0: Even stupid is the saturation down of things like, you know, food concessions, because a lot of the teams visiting us will not bring the number of players and supporters that Premier League sides bring.
3: No, they're more than the away... It's your fans that you've got to worry about turning up, not the away fans.
0: On the day, though, if you get... Okay,
3: no
0: disrespect to Lincoln. So let's say they travel with 5,000. How many people does Southampton bring to the London Stadium if you're Premier League
3: side? You still get the same amount of away allocation.
0: Spending revenue is what I mean.
3: Are you trying to say people in Lincoln are tight?
0: No, I'm just saying that there'll be less take-up.
3: No, they won't. Not from the away fans.
0: No?
3: Because you'll still have the same amount of away allocation. And because you won't sell that many home tickets, they'll probably expand the away allocation.
0: Spurs fans keep turning up then?
3: That's the question, isn't it? But I am worried about your fans, because no one really wants to go to the London Stadium anyway.
0: While we appreciate your sympathy, I think you may have matters closer at home to concern you. That's all I'm saying. Well, I'm trying to be supportive.
3: We could be paying you next season.
0: People don't mind. There's nothing wrong with going to the London Stadium.
3: They do. They hate it. They don't.
0: Who does?
3: Everyone at West Ham hates it. They don't class
0: it. We know it's inevitable going forward.
3: You can have
0: a nice cheeky beer in Westfields. You can have a Greggs. A two-story Greggs, I think.
3: It's just like being back at Upton Park, isn't it?
0: No, of course it's not.
3: You need better to take. I will take anyone, any of the Saints fans that have binoculars. You should take them.
0: Wandering
3: to
0: the casino after the game.
3: See it.
0: Little casino there.
3: It is true, isn't it, mate? Your fans don't like going to the London Stadium. That's fact.
0: But we're used to it now.
2: No, you're not, are you?
0: Even
2: on White and Jordan on Monday after the Newcastle game, all I heard was people going, we haven't got a home anymore. And you haven't. And I don't see your lot wanting to spend their Saturday afternoon at 3 o'clock watching Preston North End play. They're not going to.
0: We've always got the prospect of a clash with a mighty Southampton.
2: Yeah, you haven't.
0: That'll fill the place. Yeah. Arsenal!
2: Oh, dear. But I do wonder, for Tottenham, I think it'll probably be the owners that are hit more than the club itself, if you know what I mean.
0: Well, the problem is, and let's be honest about this, there's that assumption, because of recent events, but there's the assumption, in part because of parachute payments, and so, I'm not going to get on that road again, but there's the assumption that, oh, if a big team like Spurs go down, they'll go straight back up. Chances are they probably will, but there's always the possibility they won't.
2: They won't, exactly. I wonder if
0: downward spiral, then they're in League One.
2: But West Ham, I imagine you've got relegation clauses in contracts.
0: They must have.
2: I don't think Tottenham would they?
0: Well, I wonder whether Dispersi will be sticking around.
2: Well, and also, who would want to buy these Tottenham players? At least you've got a few sellable assets. You have, haven't you? People will want Jarrett.
0: You are flip-flopping this morning. That's a very measured response, that is. You're right.
2: But who's going to want Rashard?
0: Well, if you're a Spurs fan and a West Ham fan, if you're a Spurs fan or a West Ham fan, you want to join the conversation, take some great calls already this morning. And Harry, 03717223344. If it's on your mind, get it on the radio. But we are talking football finance from the perspective of promotion and relegation coming up next. Also on the show this morning, we're going to be joined by Paul Buckle, who actually said he wanted to come on because he's got opinions to share about that EFL decision.
2: I imagine he wants to defend Southampton and how terribly we've been treated.
0: But the last time we spoke to him, we thought it was an isolated incident. We did not know there's a pattern of behaviour.
2: Goodness. Honestly.
0: They've coughed to three. How many more are there?
2: All right, we'll take the 4 points for spying on Ipswich and Oxford. But for the middle...
0: You have to. You've got the option.
2: Yeah, we'll take that. But to be thrown out of the playoff final is a disgrace. It really is.
0: Well, give us your view. 03717223344. If it's on your mind, you can sneak it on the radio. Very quick look at the front pages, because I've yet to do that.
2: What's going on in the world?
0: Well, the show is brought to you this morning by Acorn Insurance, who've been supporting British taxi drivers since 1982. Front page of the Times, milk, egg and bread prices could be frozen.
2: Oh.
0: Talks with supermarkets on easing cost rises because of the ongoing...
2: Do you freeze your milk?
0: I've done it occasionally, but then I always forget it's in there.
2: You don't freeze eggs, though, do you? Oh, no, freeze the prices. I thought you meant supermarkets would start selling
0: milk,
2: them
0: milk, egg and
2: frozen.
0: Bread prices could be frozen.
2: I thought you meant you'll be going around Sainsbury's and that, and you'll have eggs in the freezers.
0: Okay, now, I always thought, doing the times table, did you learn by rote all the class recites? 1, 2 is 2. 2, 2's are 4. 3, 2's are 6.
2: Long time ago. 4, 2's are 8.
0: Okay, now for me, the difficult one that I still have to think about is 8 sevens.
2: 8 sevens. I can't do it, no.
0: 8 sevens is effectively 4 14s.
2: Okay.
0: So what's that? 56.
2: Carry the 2, yeah.
0: But they say they differ on the front page of the Times. Oh, yeah. They say the most difficult test in times tables, give me your answer, 9 times 6.
2: No, with your 9s, don't you drop your fingers? So 9 times 6 is...
0: 9 times 6.
2: Drop my 6.
0: That's how are you?
2: 54.
0: 55.
2: Why is it?
0: That's 54, you're right.
2: Yeah, it is.
0: Got there in there.
2: Yeah.
0: What did you do? What's your trick?
2: You get your 10.
0: All I do is I do 10 times the number and then take that number off.
2: Put your fingers and your thumb out.
0: Yeah.
2: So for example, 3, what was it? So 6 times 3.
0: 6 times 9.
2: You drop your third, 6 times 9, sorry. Drop your third finger. No. 9 times 3.
0: 3 nines is 27.
2: Yeah, exactly. So you drop your third finger, you got 1, 27. You see? 5 fingers, 5, 6, 7, and then you got 2 there.
0: Oh, I see.
2: 27.
0: That's a good tip.
2: That's quite clear, isn't it? There we are.
0: What did you do? You've lost the finger.
2: Oh, I did fail math, though, so don't...
0: Did you? That's more arithmetic, isn't it?
2: But I got a D. That's not technically a fail.
0: Is it?
2: Well, I don't know. I think it is. I had to retake it. But it doesn't matter. That was a long time ago.
0: You had to retake it and you failed. I failed mine to retake it.
2: Oh, did you?
0: Yeah.
2: Oh, that's. I'm surprised at that.
0: Oh, no. Well, I failed. I refused to take my physics O-level. Being a knob.
2: This isn't boding well for our financial chat.
0: But I can take my shoes and socks off, can't I? I use my toes as well. All that and more still to come on TalkSport and on Talk. 9 6 is 54.
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0: You're listening to TalkSport Extra Time with Acorn Insurance, the UK's largest taxi insurance specialist, with Paul Ross and myself, Kane Reeves. Good morning.
1: A very good morning to you, and a very good morning to Simon Evans from the Soccer Business Newsletter and Podcast, who joins us once again. If we want to talk football finance, to be not on the show this morning, we have got to consider what it would mean for either West Ham or Spurs to go down in detail, maybe, or in some detail. But also now, the news that Southampton will be missing out even on the chance, as things stand at the moment, a promotion back into the top tier. Now, they'll get the parachute payments, I believe, although many people are lobbying for you to get a four-point deduction and lose your parachute payment as well as financial sanction. I wonder what Simon Evans makes of it from the Soccer Business Newsletter and Podcast. Good morning, Simon. Welcome back. An astonishing day yesterday. The Arsenal have got the Premier League title for the first time in 22 years, but Spurs have now got, so it's in their own hands, but there's still the possibility, maybe even some might say probability, of relegation on Sunday. So how much might that cost them, Simon? Good morning.
2: Morning, yeah. I mean, it could cost them a lot of money. I mean, for certain, it's going to be something that that affects their income immediately in terms of TV revenue. The most obvious one, you go from whatever you were getting in the Premier League, depending on your position in the league, to, you know, well under 55% of that. So it's a massive loss for whoever goes down in terms of that money, but also there's knock-on effects in terms of sponsors and in terms of match day revenue as well, really, because, you know, you wonder about the attendances. I mean, fans of both clubs, I'm sure, would tell us that they will be loyally supporting their team in the Championship next year. But the reality is there's two big stadiums there with West Ham and Spurs. And are they going to be able to fill them in the Championship? And then there's all the factors about the players' wages. You know, it depends very much in terms of what contracts are in place. And the same with many of the sponsors that also have those relegation clauses as well. So it gets very complicated. I mean, I've seen estimates that have said it could cost Spurs, for example, around 200 million. West Ham less money, perhaps around 90 million. But this is, you know, all to be determined really by a lot of the decision makers and sponsors and other companies.
0: I can't see many Spurs players having relegation clauses in their contracts, whereas West Ham, I can see that. Would you see the possibility of the Lewis family maybe investing more into the club to cover those losses, whereas David Sullivan, will he, at his age and with what the club would be worth in the Championship, would you see him putting his own money in?
2: Well, I mean, we've seen the vehicle used by Joe Lewis put money in last year to help with the sort of cash flow at Tottenham. It's possible that would happen again. But you're right to highlight that with West Ham, because West Ham are going to have much more of a cash flow problem than Tottenham, because Tottenham is a successful business outside of the immediate football club. I mean, that stadium is a money-making machine for them. It's been very, very successful. They have conferences going on. They have events going on all the time. They have the link up with Formula One, of course, and the NFL as well. So there is money that will come into Tottenham regardless of what division they're in. I'm not sure that's the same for West Ham United. So the cash flow situation would, if anything, be more urgent at West Ham, which does raise that question about whether the owners are willing to put in an injection to get them through the next season. But, I mean, all of this, a lot of it really is, you know, you talk to people who look at clubs that go down, up and down regularly. You know, we've seen Ipswich doing it this year and Burnley obviously going down, back down again. They talk about, you know, you can get through that first year. The problem is if you don't bounce back straight away, that's when it gets really complicated.
1: I know West Ham have already negotiated in principle, I think, an agreement that if we were relegated, then the money we pay to rent the London Stadium would drop, well, basically be halved, go down from 4.5 to around 2.2 million. But that could just be a drop in the ocean, I suppose, Simon.
2: Yeah, because, I mean, you know, as well as that huge, you know, loss of TV money, I mean, the you know, things like shirt sponsors as well. I mean, I would think a club like West Ham probably would have an arrangement with the sponsors that they can renegotiate at the very least if they go down. I know Tottenham's shirt sponsor is changing anyway. That has nothing to do with the relegation. AIA is moving to be the training kit sponsor. So they've been looking for a new front of shirt sponsor. But, I mean, immediately, the value of that shirt goes down, you know, as as much as we love the Championship and it is broadcast around the world, the exposure you get on the front of the shirt is nothing like what it would be in the Premier League.
0: Would Tottenham also look at maybe selling the naming rights to their stadium at long last as well? I know they've been holding out for the best deal, but if push comes to shove, would they be able to sell it? And also, would West Ham, would they be able to sell the naming rights to the London Stadium at all?
2: I don't know what the deal is with the London Stadium because of the, obviously they don't own it in the same way, do they? But I mean, Tottenham have gone through an interesting process with their naming rights thing where they have been in some ways holding out for that, you know, mega offer that's too good to turn down. But they've gone through these processes of doing sort of deals for each stand, haven't they? I know there's a Sports Illustrated element to one of the stands and different themes are around each of those stands. So they've looked at different ways of bringing in revenue from that stadium other than just that top line naming rights deal that sort of grabs everyone's attention. But is it the strongest position to start negotiating for your naming rights deal if you're in the Championship? It's not, is it? So, you know, that would if they've been waiting for that big deal to come in the right moment to sort of sacrifice that name of Tottenham Hotspur Stadium for a company name, you know, I think the last time they'd want to do it would be when they're in the Championship.
0: What would worry me if I was a West Ham fan was in February they announced losses for the last financial year of over 100 million. So they'd have to sell players anyway, but you're looking at you're going to have to look at selling at least 8, 9, 10, aren't you?
1: Me or Simon?
0: West Ham, to try and cover those losses and then the added losses.
1: And I suppose there's also a potential knock-on for things like the financing of the women's football side of the club as well, because they're going to have to make cost cuts, you know, wherever they can, I'd imagine. And that will often mean, you know, sadly, the people who do a huge amount for the club and don't get the massive financial rewards, like the backroom staff, like even people working canteens and stuff, often that's where they take jobs off, I think, Simon.
2: Yeah, that's right. And when it comes to that sort of fire sale element of moving players out, yeah. I mean, you have to look at it and say, like, you know, if Tottenham, if they were forced to get rid of four or five of their top players, they could bring in some significant money there, couldn't they? I mean, someone would pay money for the likes of Maddison, Richarlison. You know, you can think of four or five names immediately. A lot harder to do that with West Ham as well, isn't it? So I do think that although Tottenham would be probably the most dramatic story, wouldn't it? Tottenham going down to the Championship. I think in terms of the serious sort of effects financially, it's West Ham who are much more vulnerable.
1: Let me ask you another question, rather different one. We've been reading a lot, me and Kane, about clubs that are going to be, you know, building, well, in Oxford's case, putting the third side of the stand up if they can get a move. Wrexham, we know, have got this very ambitious plan for a COP, which would be at the end of their stadium, which is higher than the existing stadium sides, so more seats and stuff. Normally, where would that money come from? Would they have to get into bed with somebody to do a kind of loan deal, or would they try and generate it and pay for themselves? Obviously, it would be a huge tranche of money, which you couldn't recoup, I'd imagine, for a number of years.
2: Yeah, I mean, these are long-term loans that they look to get for stadium and property developments like that, which Tottenham actually did for their stadium, yeah? So, I mean, when people talk about the debt at Tottenham, it's a different kind of debt from a lot of those clubs who have overspent over the years. I mean, certainly Spurs fans would probably have a chuckle about the idea of them overspending on players, but they big debt that they've got, and I think their net debt is around 800 million is from that stadium. That's planned debt, that's loans, that's things that have been put in place, which is only really affected if the revenue starts to dry up. Now, it shouldn't do in 1 year massively. That shouldn't affect it. There might need to be some adjustments made. But again, if you find yourself in a situation where you start sliding, then it could get really, really messy, can't it? I mean, look at Leicester City.
0: Yeah, very true. And mate, just finally on the playoff final, is 110 million. That's the guaranteed income from the Premier League. But in all, how much would a promoted team look to make from winning the Championship playoff final in one season?
2: Yeah, I mean, it's the headline figure, isn't it? And I've seen people talk about it as the £200 million game. I mean, I don't know if it quite goes up to that. Let's say $200 million game. But I mean, in terms of the extra money, I mean, everything we've been talking about just now about Tottenham and West Ham losing, you know, the match day revenue, the sponsorship, the TV money, everything is what Southampton have a chance to get if they were playing in that game at the weekend, which they unless they win their appeal, they're not going to be. So it's incredible. There's nothing in football, in world football, anything like the Championship playoff in terms of the financial impact of it. Not even the World Cup final, you know, financially gets close to that. You know, we saw FIFA's Club World Cup. I think Chelsea came out of that with around £60 million that they made out of that as a whole. You know, whoever wins the Championship playoff is making a lot more than that.
0: So Southampton's punishment is potentially, you know, nearly 200 million then.
1: And
0: Leeds got fined 200,000.
1: And 4 points deduction.
0: And 4 points. Oh, dear. Simon, thank you very much, mate.
1: If you can't do the time, don't do the crime, I would say. Huge thanks to Simon Evans. Hey. He's from the newsletter and great podcast, The Soccer Business. Talking to me, Paul Ross, and the Cambridges here on TalkSport, Alan Talk.
0: Really doesn't look good for West Ham either way, does it? With your losses, you're going to have to sell players even if you do sell.
1: Well, I think you said before, it's inevitable. The wages bill's going to go down. Jared Bowen will probably be on the move.
0: I wonder if David Sullivan would, if he were to stay up, whether he'd think, do you know what, I've had enough now, and sell his remaining...
1: We've got another investor, haven't we?
0: You've got the Czech guy who also owns the Royal Mail.
1: Yeah. It's going well for him at the moment. Shares are tumbling.
0: But I wonder if he thinks, you know, enough is enough. And he's not going to sell in the Championship, is he, for a real sort of deflated price?
1: I wouldn't have thought so.
0: So maybe if he stays up, then he might decide enough's enough.
1: Again, not just for personal reasons, although mainly personal reasons. That's why it'd be more. We've been up and down before, but be more interested to see what Spurs have to do and how the fans react to them cutting their cloth to suit a much reduced revenue.
0: Yeah, very true. As well.
1: And different spending restrictions and requirements. Right. And having to play Southampton twice in the season and spend all that extra money on surveillance security. Look what the spies getting in, haven't you, Kane? We're live till 5.
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1: I'm looking at the back page of the Guardian newspaper. Champions is the headline in red. Arsenal celebrate first Premier League title for 22 years as City held at Bournemouth. Also on the back page, kicked out. Saints face legal action from own players after spy ruling. That's an aspect of this story we hadn't considered, but we'll discuss in just a moment with Paul Buckle, great former EFL player and manager and great broadcaster, commentator and analyst. He joins us after a reminder of the Southampton sad sorry saga so far.
18: Southampton have been expelled from Saturday's Championship playoff final.
19: I think it's the only way that it was ever going to move forward. I didn't see a scenario where Southampton are in the playoff final because actively they've cheated, been caught.
0: It is cheating, but I just don't think kicking them out the playoff final is the right thing to do.
20: If he has sanctioned that and Tom Recker has allowed that to happen under his watch knowingly, then he is a disgrace and he needs to go.
21: It's just not how you do things. It's not how you keep integrity of the game.
22: In some ways, they're looking at it and going, we have to make a firm statement to a club that's going to say this will never happen again.
23: I think it's really over the top. No one actually thought that they would get thrown out. I didn't think it was that big a deal.
24: I predicted this would happen. I knew this would happen. It had to happen. How can you let a team that has cheated the rules go to Wembley? That makes no sense whatsoever.
1: As you might expect, he was nodding along sagely in agreement with Perry Groves' point.
0: Did he just say, I knew that would happen, Adrian Durham?
1: Disagreeing vehemently with Adrian Durham. Oh, let's get the thoughts of Paul Buckle, who hasn't got a... Well, actually, you have got a kind of puppy dog in this, because you used to be a youth coach at Southampton, didn't you, Paul? Welcome back, matey.
25: Yeah, I was with the 23s there a few years ago, mate, yeah. So, but it's no bias here. I'm just wondering if this is therapy for Kane.
0: Oh, I need more than therapy.
25: Yeah.
0: No, that's interesting, you know, point, mate. You're saying that you used to work, you know, on the youth side of things, because I want to know how many levels this has to go up or down. How many people would have to have been aware of what was happening? Does it just come from Tonda Eckhart asking this matey to go up to Middlesbrough?
1: He's never spied on a club.
0: Suggesting that at all. But what I'm saying is that it can't have just been Tonda Eckhart who knew about it and old Billy Pepper.
25: Well, this will all come out, won't it? I mean, it's opened literally a can of worms here, because, how many more are we going to hear about? What about if there's three or four more cases, which normally there is with things like this, that come out? What are the EFL going to do then? What are they going to do if there's three or four other clubs that have done this? I'm sure Saints are not the only club, because when it was done last time, it was a slap on the wrist with Bielsa and Leeds, and now it's the ultimate. I mean, you can't get any bigger... No. Reprimand than kicking them out. I mean, it's way over the top. You wouldn't have had this reaction if it would have been a fine. You wouldn't have had this reaction if it had been a percentage of the money that Southampton would have got if they had gone up. But nobody expected this. Come on, this is crazy. And I do think they're making an example of Southampton. I mean, even if you turned around and said, right, the head coach who is responsible, he can't be at the game.
1: Yeah. I mean, is it also, though, it's got to be a reflection of the consequentiality of this game, as we know, the huge financial impact it will have on the clubs, and the fact that they've coughed to a kind of pattern of behaviour.
25: Yeah, it is, Paul, but all the games matter. Every game matters. I mean, you can go back with Wrexham, can't you? Every game matters. What reprieve do Oxford get? What compensation do they get out of this?
1: Well, they won, though. So I just... They beat Southampton, didn't they? So.
25: But like, if you've been cheated against... So. I mean, Middlesbrough are the ones gaining here. And then the final, if you're Hull, they've got renewed motivation. coming into this. And Hull now are going to have to do their analysis fairly on a completely different club to what they was expecting to play. So I'm shocked at the decision. I think it's the wrong decision, 100%. And I don't actually think any club in the EFL would have looked at that at the start of the season and said, you know, if we got caught with a camera spying on training, we'd lose the opportunity in a playoff final.
0: But the rule is, that was made after the Leeds had done it, is that you're not allowed to observe training 72 hours before a game. So is it all right to do it on the Tuesday but not the Wednesday?
1: For the letter of the law, yes.
0: Honestly.
25: I mean, it's...
1: That's the way laws
25: normally
1: work, isn't it? You know, that's the way laws work. You can be a tiny bit over the drink drive limit and you're over the drink drive limit. That's all that matters.
0: Very true.
25: Well, the rules are really clear when you go on the field to play as a player.
2: Yep.
25: You know, yellow card, red card. There's cheating that goes on the field. You know, there is. I've given this some thought. I'm like, well, what about, what, and this is extreme, but what about in the final if it's 0-0 and Hull go clean through and they just chop him, player chops him down, and the player gets sent off. Not the whole team gets punished. It's just the player.
0: Well, that's what's interesting.
25: But like everyone's getting punished here, everybody.
0: We're hearing that some players are, you know, considering legal action against the club for loss of earnings. This is just going to be a complete mess, isn't it? You know, this could effectively ruin the club financially.
25: Well, it is, Kane, because when you sign a player and you sign the contract, there's a lot in that contract of what the player can and can't do. Okay, and players get fined. You know, if they're out, say they're out, you know, in a nightclub 48 hours before a game, or they break the rules, they get fined. You know, sometimes they'll be dismissed. So I'm not surprised if they've done their job this season, the players, and they've played with integrity and worked hard all season. The fans have paid their money all season and have booked to go to Wembley. And the EFL decide to make, in my opinion, a really ridiculous decision to do that to the whole club.
1: I'm very impressed with the EFL, though, for how quickly they've reached a verdict, open to appeal on this, compared to the amount of time which, for example, the authorities are waiting to make a decision on the Man City allegations.
0: Exactly. One rule for one rule for another, isn't it? But also...
1: Mind you, Man City deny those. You'll lock off to them straight away because of the aforementioned pattern of behaviour.
0: Well, the pattern of behaviour. The question should be, though, because the whole club has been punished. Should it have just been Tonda Eckhart punished? Because he is the manager and it has to have come from him.
25: Well, absolutely. I mean, again, if there was clarity in the rules, right, and you was told that as a manager or a club, I mean, that wouldn't even come into your mind, would it? Let's be honest. It would be like, you know, I had a pretty harsh mum. She won't mind me saying that back in the day. You know, and if she said to me, Paul, if you kick the ball against the wall anymore, I'll take the ball away from you for 2 weeks. Well, I wouldn't do it. I'd go somewhere else, right? Or do, you know, I just think that nobody's seen this coming. I think it's a stupid error by the head coach. I said that to you guys before. It's a foolish error, but it's been done before, and this punishment is nowhere near what they gave Bielsa and what they, you know, nobody's even speaking about that anymore. No one cares. They sort of laugh about it now. But this is really, really harsh. I mean, I feel terrible for the fans and the club.
1: We had a good point made earlier on by Mark Donaldson from ESPN. And he said the reason they made it a 4-point deduction is that won't allow Wrexham to say we finished above them points. You know what I mean? It kind of tries to put a lid on it. The question is whether what you think might be then a suitable punishment. Should it be, yes, you can play in the final, we'll overturn our ruling, but there'll be a 4-point deduction and, for example, a financial penalty. But maybe you lose the parachute payments for a season.
0: It should be a punishment on the manager, shouldn't it?
1: No, because the whole team would go to... I mean, it's a club offence, isn't it?
25: Well, I think, Paul, you could have chose anything but this...
1: Yeah,
25: and it would have been acceptable. I think, you know, and I'm really not talking from a bias. I'm trying to put myself in that position.
2: Sure.
25: And, you know, if the manager's done that, which he has, which I said is crazy, he didn't need to do it, not with the team he's got. For everybody to be punished in this, and also nobody. I mean, I'm listening to those comments there. Really, if you're in the game and you've been in the game, you know, there's never been, I don't think there's ever been a punishment like this, is there?
0: I can't think of it. Mark, what
1: taking away such an important in the history of the club and such an important fixture.
0: What does worry me, though, mate, is...
1: And Kane spent money already on the ticket. The EFL should consider that.
0: Luckily, I didn't buy my train tickets. I wouldn't be getting money back on that. But what does worry me is that I don't think... it has more people than just Tonda Eckert must have known about this, and it, that's where it starts to get messy, and now that people are going to be falling out internally at the club. I imagine the owner didn't have a clue. Why would he? It's, you know, way beyond below him. But he's the one that's going to have to cough up for this. And, you know, makes some Saints fans, some of my friends are saying this is the closest they're coming to disowning the club.
1: You're always Pompey.
0: But it is the fans, though, isn't it?
25: Well, hearing, and I don't know if I got this right, but hearing that maybe the, is it director of football, sporting director, that other people knew about this or above the manager is staggering.
0: Yeah.
25: Because if I was the director of football and they said to me, yeah, we're going to go and have a little look over the fence, I'd say, no, you're not. Yeah. What the hell are you thinking of? Yeah. And, you know, it's just like they've lost their minds by doing what they're doing. But again, I won't be surprised if a few more of these come out, because it's not going to be, it doesn't look like it's a, you know, it was an intern, wasn't it? It's not like it's a first team member of staff. They've used somebody. Okay, that's a lot right down the pecking order in terms of authority to go and do something.
0: Yeah.
25: I wouldn't be surprised if it's happened. I don't know what they're going
1: to
25: do.
1: Well, I must say, we've not named him. It's always great having you on the show, Paul. Fantastic stuff there. Great to have Paul Buckle back onto it. But we've not named him because I think it's also potentially ruined that young guy's life.
0: Yeah, it potentially has, hasn't it? But
1: well, not potentially, it has. He's on the front of the Times again this morning.
0: Yeah, well, still, he still did it.
1: No, don't say his name.
0: He's
1: Billy Pepper, we're calling him.
0: he's still wet in front.
1: Yeah, if you're 21 or 20 years old,
0: it doesn't matter. No. If you go and tell me to do something, if you say, hey, what will be funny, go and tell this, go and swear on air. I'm not going to do.
1: Let's be fair. You're not comparing like with like there.
0: What do you mean? Well, I would still.
1: Weren't you the? Job. Weren't you the Kane Reeves?
0: Who once got into trouble
1: for going on the pitch at Southampton to help out the Moose when you didn't even work at TalkSport?
0: Oh, yeah, I thought you were going to mention something else then. Yeah, well, that was a very minor offence. That's fine.
1: What I mean is, you asked to do something there, and you said, oh, yeah, I'll be helpful, you're young, you're puppyish, you want to impress the Moose, that giant of football, and you then got told off by the other boss.
0: I did, yeah. So
1: well, there you go. And we're live till 5.
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0: morning, you're listening to TalkSport Extra Time with me, Paul Ross, in association with Acorn Insurance, who've been backing Britain's taxi drivers since 1982. Now, on today's date, back in 1609, I remember it well, Shakespeare's sonnets were published for the very first time.
1: Oh, they're very good, they are. Very good.
0: When in disgrace with fortune in men's eyes, I all alone beweep my outcast state and trouble deaf heaven with my bootless cries and wish myself more like to one with fate. Featured like him with friends possessed, desiring this man's art and that man's scope, with what I most enjoy contented least, haply, I think on thee. And then my state, like to the lark at break of day arising from sun and earth, sings hymns at heaven's gate. For thy sweet love remembered, such wealth brings, that then I scorn to change my state with kings.
1: Oh.
0: I'm not saying that to you, Shakespeare.
1: I hope we recite that at our appeal tomorrow.
0: Yeah, let me at him. I'll have a go. Anyway, born on today's date, a rather different artist, Shorty Long, was born in 1940, who had this novelty hit on Tamla Motown in the States.
2: Hear ye, hear ye, the court's in session, the court's in session. Now here come the judge, here come the judge.
3: Here come the judge.
0: Great tune. Born on today's date in 1942, Jill Jackson, who for one song only became Paula with a friend Paul, that was his real name, and had one hit about her called Hey Paula. And here it is.
4: Hey.

then there comes Sheffield Thoroughbred. He trained as a gas fitter. He had an amazing voice and an astonishing stage presence. And he was born on today's date in 1944. He leapt to global fame in the 60s with his cover version, one of the best Beatles covers version, of a kind of novelty track almost, off of Sgt. Pepper. It's Joe Cocker, OBE.

0: the big buzz the other day, with all respect to Joe Cocker, Jill Jackson and Shorty Long, has got to be Sherilyn Sarkissian. Born today's date in 1946.
1: What a great name.
0: Which means Sherilyn Sarkissian is 80 years old today, perhaps better known as Cher. My dad thought it was incredibly funny. It was quite funny. Whenever this came on, he's saying chimps, chimps, chimpanzees.
1: So she's how old today?
0: 80 years old today.
1: Year old.
0: Although her face is 42.
1: Ooh, set you up for that one.
0: Sticks her tongue at you, see her navel. Now. quick,
1: that so many so face rude on her birthday.
0: So many facelifts. And finally, born today's date in 1952, Warren Cann, drummer man with the original incarnation of Ultravox.
1: Oh. Do you want me to sing it?
0: In fact, I've got one more. I'm going to get a T-Rex. I'll do that after this.
1: I was about to do Dance with Tears.
0: 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That would work, wouldn't it? Other ice creams are available, and we're live till 5.

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7: From the Sky News Centre at 3. Thousands of Arsenal fans celebrated outside the Emirates Stadium last night after the club were confirmed as Premier League champions for the first time in 22 years. Manchester City's 1-1 draw at Bournemouth means Mikel Arteta's side can't be caught at the top going into the final weekend. Our sports correspondent Rob Harris joined the ecstatic supporters.
8: So with a game to spare, Mikel Arteta's side know they will be receiving a Premier League trophy on Sunday. This is the outpouring of emotion after so many years of hurt, so many near misses.
7: Southampton's appeal hearing against their expulsion from the Championship playoffs will take place today. Middlesbrough have replaced them in Saturday's final against Hull after they were punished for filming the training sessions of rival clubs. Police are urging any former Married at First Sight contestants who may have been victims of sexual assault to contact them. Two women have claimed they were raped during filming, while a third has made misconduct allegations. Police say two teenagers suspected of carrying out a deadly attack on a mosque in California shared hatred of different religions and races. Three men were killed in San Diego on Monday. Ministers are being asked to consider things like maximum temperatures for workplaces to help people cope with climate change. A report from the Climate Change Committee warns heatwaves, floods and droughts will become more frequent in the UK, with calls for more air conditioning in schools and hospitals. Dr. Richard Miller from the committee says adapting to rising temperatures can no longer be ignored.
9: We know if we don't do more on adaptation, we're going to have more disruption that will fundamentally threaten our ways of life. What we're really saying is that we can tackle a lot of this, but the costs of inaction are so much greater than the costs of action today.
7: And a new study suggests we should take quadruple the amount of exercise in a week for maximum health benefits. That's the latest. I'm Daisy Steele.
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10: Good morning. With your headlines, I'm Uma Gurav. That is the sound of an Arsenal team who've just found out their 22-year wait for a Premier League trophy is over. They posted their celebrations on social media after City's draw to Bournemouth handed them the title. And they've got some very happy fans who no doubt will be out painting the town red.
11: And I thought if we don't win it this year, I ain't going to win it again in my life.
12: Yeah, let's go, Gunners!
13: Champions! Champions!
11: Arteta's the man!
10: Even Gunners fan Keir Starmer's taken to social media to celebrate the title win, saying it takes Arsenal back to where they belong. Well, Arsenal's year could get even better soon because Spurs could still be relegated after losing to Chelsea. Tottenham now need at least a point against Everton to secure their survival on the final day. Roberto De Zerbi's putting on a brave face.
14: Together, we have to fight until the end. When the other stop, we have to go forward another step.
10: Elsewhere, Southampton have appealed the decision to kick them out the Championship playoff final. It's after they spied on Middlesbrough training. Our chief football correspondent Alex Crook explains.
15: They feel that the punishment doesn't really fit the crime. They are claiming that they only filmed 4 minutes of training. It didn't impact the result. And their lawyers, we're told, are still optimistic that they have a case to overturn this decision.
10: We now understand Southampton manager Tonda Eckert faces the sack and an FA ban as a result of Spygate. The full report into the scandal is expected to confirm he admitted responsibility for breaking the rules. Sources close to Saints owner Dragan Solak say he will be furious at what this could cost the club. There's more at TalkSport.com.
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16: She's faster than most and she lives on the coast. I'm a doopy.
17: Yeah, born today's date, 1947, one of the founder members of T-Rex, Tyrannosaurus Rex, that is Steve Curry. Happy birthday, Steve. Ow! The Buffin Elf, Mark Bolan on lead vocals. Steve Curry, born today's date, 1947.
18: How did Mark Bolan die? Was it a terrible car crash?
17: It was. Richmond, with his girlfriend driving. Gloria Jones.
18: Gloria Jones, not the woman who sang...
17: Think she'd love originally.
18: Was it really?
17: Yeah,
18: no, she died in that crash.
17: No,
18: too.
17: She survived.
18: Oh, wow.
17: It's a September date, and Bolan fans still lay wreaths on the spot over in West London, South West London, Richmond.
18: And who's the British singer that's buried in Paris?
17: Jim Morrison, the leader of the Doors. No, he's the leader of the Doors. He's American.
18: Oh, is he?
17: Leader of the Doors. Yeah, they're American. Yeah, he's buried in La Chaise Cemetery.
18: I had no idea he was. Courting Gloria Jones at the time.
17: Wanted to court her. I think he captured her. He caught her.
18: That's a great... The original version of Tainted Love. Yeah.
17: The great spot by Soft Cell to dig that out and kind of electronic-y it up. They did. Very late 70s style-y.
18: Good morning to everyone getting in touch on the WhatsApp 03717-223344. And 81089 on the text. Now, this is from Jeff, who says, Tonda's career in football management is over at 33, as it should be. My guess would be that he's used these tactics against most teams he's come up against. It's a disgrace. Jeff, it's a good point. And also, what's really frustrating is that the game against Oxford, when we did it, that was in December. We had started to get on a bit of a decent run at that point, so that there was just no need.
17: Well, as Shakespeare wrote in King Lear, "Oh, reason me not the need."
18: Yeah, Jeff.
17: It was Kane. I hate to say this to you.
18: What?
17: It was a pattern of behaviour.
18: It was a pattern of behaviour. Honestly, you're starting to wind me up with that phrase.
17: That's the truth. Jeff is a bit habitual offenders.
18: Jeff is a Borough fan living in the US. He says he can't understand people saying that the punishment is too harsh. The EFL had to make a decision. Otherwise, they would have been essentially saying the rules they implemented after the lead situation cannot be enforced, so it's pointless. Good morning to Craig, who says, is there any other sport in the world that has so much controversy involved each week?
17: Croquet.
18: Good morning to Marie, who says, evening, lads. I think you might be missing the point slightly. Bielsa immediately owned up and took responsibility. Southampton blamed the intern, said they didn't know, then admitted, OK, we did know about this one and, the two others.
17: Minimum.
18: Yeah, so you're all taking it as a given that Southampton FC were going up. You haven't been fined £200 million. Yeah, very true. You have lost the opportunity to play the match that would have given you that money.
17: Only if they won.
18: Also, good morning to Matthew Bennett, who says, hey, have you heard Will Steele is taking over as the next manager of FC Lorient in France? Oh, we haven't heard that. Thank you for that exclusive, Matthew. We'll do a bit of digging and looking to that.
17: Probably won't.
18: Dave Graham says, oh, wow, Paul Buckle, totally wrong. It was done before, but not illegal then. And breaking the rules three times is why they are expelled, and more than just the manager knew.
17: And I think it's the consequentiality of the game after that pattern of behaviour.
18: Yeah, it is the... It is the pattern of behaviour.
17: It is.
18: But as Mr. Eckhart...
17: It's a funny old pattern to choose, isn't it, that behaviour? You think when you're a football club, you're not MI6.
18: Well, no. Do you know what? Someone on the text actually pointed out, going, if we had hired a better spy, we would have beaten Oxford and Ipswich and wouldn't have needed to send anyone to Middlesbrough.
17: There are going to be some great...
18: We'd never have got caught. That's a very good point.
17: The Russian anti-spy agency, which is mentioned in the James Bond novel, genuinely is called SMERSH, which means, apparently, in some form, the full length of it means death to spies.
18: Oh, dear. Well, no.
17: I see Pompey fans wearing smirch on their T-shirts.
18: Dare you. We don't want trying to put old Bobby Piper in. Bobby Pepper, whatever his name
17: Billy
18: is.
17: Billy Piper.
18: Billy Piper. We don't want to name the intern. That's the thing. So
17: no.
18: We're trying to be responsible here on Talksport Extra Time. And
17: I think a shadow's been cast over. It's certainly his football career, one would imagine, as an intern. Is. And he's even in a photograph, isn't he, old Billy Pepper, behind Sonny Reckitt when he got Manager of the Year.
18: No, Manager of the Month last year. He won that, I think, three times.
17: Oh, did he?
18: In a row.
17: Three offences, pattern of behaviour.
18: Just
17: saying.
18: That's a
17: three.
18: Oh, dear.
17: And that is the thing, to change the tone very slightly.
18: Yeah, please do.
17: Because you are listening to Extra Time with Acorn Insurance, the UK's largest tax insurance specialist. On today's date in 1873, fashion changed forever, okay. Mainly for men.
18: 1873. So what
17: two men...
18: Is it the old bow tie?
17: No.
18: No?
17: Two men patented something, and I'm wearing them now.
18: Oh, not underneath your trousers?
17: No! No underwear came out long before then. No. Levi Strauss and Jacob Davis... patented navy blue denim jeans with rivets on, the Levi 501s.
18: Wow.
17: On today's date, 1870s, they took out a patent on it. Still in force.
18: That's pretty cool.
17: And on today's date...
18: So what, jeans... people weren't wearing jeans at that point?
17: Well, they had jeans. It was from a place in France called Nîmes. Denim became. But they put the rivets on them because they were work jeans. And that's why, if you look at the label...
18: What do you mean rivets? What are rivets?
17: Well, the rivets, the little metal rivets there on the Levi's.
18: Oh, so what are they? What do they do?
17: They hold it more in place. And okay. If you look at the Levi logo on the back of your jeans, and I've got the 501s on now, it's of two donkeys trying to pull apart a pair of jeans and failing. And those are original advertising. And they stuck with the logo.
18: Oh, fair play.
17: And on today's date, in 1883, I do remember it
18: 1883.
17: Well.
18: 1883.
17: Okay, now, it's not east of Java. It was, in fact, west of Java.
18: Oh, the coffee.
17: No, they called the film Krakatoa, east of Java. It sounded better. Mm. In fact, it's west of Java. It erupted, the greatest volcanic explosion eventually in August. It erupted on today's date. It started erupting, bubbling away.
18: Oh, yeah.
17: August exploded, right?
18: Yeah.
17: So powerfully, it reduced the world's temperature for a year afterwards by half a degree Celsius. It may have claimed...
18: How do they know that back in 1883?
17: Well, they were measuring properly. They had proper thermometers and stuff then.
18: Oh, okay. Oh, fair enough.
17: Back in 1883. I was only late Victorian.
18: Yeah, you're right.
17: Anyway, it claimed at least 36,000 lives. It may have killed as many as 100,000 people.
18: Oh, wow.
17: And the explosion on the 27th of August was so huge, you could hear it 1,930 miles away in Perth, Australia.
18: Goodness me.
17: Can you imagine that?
18: Well,
17: astonishing. Look into that.
18: Our thoughts and prayers with the families of those that... Well, we're lost.
17: The great, yeah, really. Yeah. As tragic in its way as not being allowed to play in the EFL Championship playoffs. Krakatoa, east of Wembley.
18: Wow. I had no idea. Where is the Java volcano, sorry?
17: Malaysia, Indonesia way.
18: Oh, dear.
17: Anyway, also on today's day, in 1891, Thomas Alva Edison demonstrated in public for the first time the kinetoscope, an early version of a projector, and you had to look through the little what the butler saw type spectacles, but it used film, celluloid films with hooks in the side so they could pull it through, which we, until the arrival of digital technology, that's what they did up until then, but put it on a big screen.
18: That's pretty cool.
17: And on today's date, finally, in 1902, Cuba got its independence.
18: Oh, well done, Cuba.
17: From Spain.
18: Congratulations.
17: Where? Cuba. Get up my body, Sal, the Gibson Brothers. That's a classic.
18: On the back pages, we must mention Arsenal. I feel like we've kind of glossed over the fact that they've been named Premier League champions.
17: Well, I haven't.
18: No, you haven't. You have mentioned it, fair play.
17: Back page of the Guardian, champions, Arsenal celebrate first Premier League.
18: Great.
17: That's a collective red photograph, isn't it? They've done a good job.
18: That really is. Party time, champagne moment, a City choker. City choker ends Arsenal title wait.
17: City choker's a bit fierce. Yeah. They won the League Cup and the FA Cup.
18: They didn't really choke, did they? Yeah. It was quite a quick turnaround from the
17: back page of the Times. Southampton kicked out of playoff.
18: All right,
17: are you aware of this?
18: We don't need to go on about that, do we?
17: That's a bit harsh.
18: Also, champions on the back page of the Daily Mail with everyone celebrating. And also a build-up to the Aston Villa Freiburg game in Istanbul today, the Europa League final, which is live on Talk Sport. I still find it very bizarre, Paul, that the Europa League final has been played before the Conference League final. And now, I haven't worked this out fully, so...
17: Bear with.
18: You may need to correct me at
17: Bear
18: some
17: with.
18: Point.
17: Yeah.
18: But we're never wrong for long. If Villa win tonight against Freiburg...
17: Yep.
18: And lose against Man City...
17: Yep.
18: And Liverpool beat Brentford...
17: Right.
18: So Villa finish fifth...
17: Yep.
18: Sixth, I believe, maybe make it a Champions League place available. Maybe.
17: Maybe.
18: Which means Bournemouth could get there. I need to double check that, but... I think I heard that somewhere.
17: More on the Southampton story from the Times. The scale of the punishment set shockwaves through football. It means that Southampton miss out on the chance to secure a return to the Premier League. Promotion would have guaranteed £200 million in revenue, even if they had been relegated immediately.
18: We know.
17: It's covered all the stories.
18: But let's not get too carried away, because there is an appeal today, isn't there? So
17: there is.
18: We'll hear from a more senior EFL panel. Another question I wanted to know is...
17: to rubber stamp their colleague's decision.
18: Could we take this to Cass? Not Tony Cascarino's. I don't think he'd do much for us, but...
17: Court of arbitration in sport?
18: Yeah.
17: No.
18: Why not? Why not?
17: Final appeal to the EFL. You shot your bolt. I don't know, do I? What do I know?
18: Yeah, but for example, you know, like, the FA have punished Mudrick.
17: Yeah.
18: But he can take his case to Cass.
17: I do not know the answer to that.
18: That's an interesting one, isn't it?
17: Nobody's mentioned it. However, back page of the Mail. Saints expelled from playoff final over Spygate. Southampton have been expelled from the Championship playoff final after admitting to spying on Middlesbrough and two other rivals. The Mail describes this as a sensational development to the Spygate scandal. Broken exclusively by Daily Mail Sport. There we go.
18: Also, while I've been having a little pop up my colleagues, which I think I can get away with at 3 a.m, I will mention Sam Matterface as well, who...
17: He had a little go, didn't he?
18: He did have a little go in the TalkSport WhatsApp group as well. And he
17: what did he say?
18: Well, he wanted to make the point, and it is actually quite a valid point, that Crystal Palace they suffered a sporting sanction for an admin error.
17: Yeah.
18: So they were obviously... I've been crossed out on Nottingham Forest. Conference League.
17: They're going to win.
18: So he was saying, you know... If you balance it up a little bit, you know.
17: What are you juggling with there?
18: But I did.
17: They've got a fancy woman in front of you.
18: But Sam does have a slight Pompey tinge to him.
17: And he broadcast for, what was it, Wave?
18: It was The Key.
17: The Key?
18: Yeah.
17: As in Q-U-A-Y.
18: So, look, I get where he's
17: coming
18: from.
17: He says he's a biased broadcaster.
18: I'm not.
17: I'm just not clear.
18: Not what I'm solely suggesting, but he may have had a little...
17: A tinge.
18: Yeah, tinge of an agenda.
17: Back page of the Sun. Saints get playoff KO. Right. Southampton were sensationally kicked out of the Championship playoff final last night over the Spygate scandal. Apparently, they're going to be replaced by Middlesbrough, pending an appeal.
18: Oh, really?
17: Did you know that?
18: I didn't know that.
17: We're live till 5.
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0: Mr. Men and Little Miss are back in Happy Meal, and they're off on a road trip. Your little one can go somewhere exciting with Little Miss Brave. Laugh all the way there with Mr. Tickle, or make up an adventure all of their own. On this road trip, anything's possible. Some fun, some food, it's all inside this Happy Meal. Until the 8th of June, from 11 a.m. Includes one pre-selected book or toy, while stocks last, subject to availability.
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0: sympathetically somber music there for Kane Reeves. You're listening to Extra Time with Acorn Insurance, supporting British taxi drivers since 1982. As we welcome to the show, top former player, turned broadcaster, regular guest on the programme. We always appreciate his company and his input. The fantastic Warren Barton's back. Good morning, Warren. What a night
1: that was.
0: How are
1: you, my friend?
0: Fantastic.
1: Oh, yeah. I'm just ready for bed now. I'm ready for bed. I just love this part of the season. Fantastic.
0: It was amazing last night, though. The top and bottom of the table, not quite the bottom, but it felt like it. Arsenal get confirmed as champions, and, you know, they've waited 22 years for that. I mentioned earlier on, Bukayo Saka was 2 years old the last time they won the Premier League title.
1: That makes me feel old.
0: Yeah. And Declan Rice was only five. But also, we had that bizarre game between a frankly below-average Chelsea and at times an appalling Spurs. What did you make of that? There was so much riding on it for the Spurs.
1: Yeah, I mean, you see where they are in the league because, you know, they are a team, I'm talking about Tottenham now, that you look like you think they're desperate to get a result and they should be fighting for everything. And there was nothing there for 65 minutes, 70 minutes. Yeah. And then they make a few changes after the second goal and it sort of spurred them on and give them a bit of life. But I mean, Chelsea was there for the taking. Chelsea, you know, need to finish the season, need to reboot, get the new coach in, and, you know, they just need to regroup, refocus. I still think it's got some wonderful players, talented players. But, you know, maybe with what's happened with West Ham, they feel in the players maybe at Tottenham that they're halfway there. And, you know, even if we get a draw, and that's a dangerous game to play because, you know, we know they've got both of them got home games. Both of them are tough games, but winnable games for both of them. So you don't want to be going into the last game of the season thinking, well, if we get a draw or we'll see what happens with West Ham, because that's a dangerous game. I didn't see that desperation on that fight until the last 15, 20 minutes. Because I think if they showed that, they probably would have won that game. Because as I said, Chelsea at the moment, because of what happened in the FA Cup and how they are, they was there for the taking, but they didn't do it. I've got to say as well, congratulations to Arsenal because it's been a long old sit. And listen, I know what it's like. I've come bridesmaids twice there. And, you know, when people are chasing you down and you can't really get over the finishing line, they've been able to do it. So, you know, a lot of my family are Arsenal fans, but I just think it's good for the Premier League. It's good for Arsenal now to kick on, to go into the Champions League as well. So they've been the most consistent team, maybe not the most entertaining, maybe not the most flamboyant team, but they've done what they needed to do to win it.
0: And let me ask you this. Who do you think has got the tougher final game? Is it West Ham against Leeds or Spurs against the Everton?
1: I would have said David Moyes and Everton, but their results over the last few weeks, you know, Sunderland going there and beating them, and that they seem like they've done enough. I think Leeds, because Leeds are playing with a lot of freedom. They're playing with a real flowing football. You know, they get a result at the end, which is a great feeling to score a winning goal, Elland Road, and they got that feel-good factor. They're fancy going down there. And really, you know, West Ham are going to be panicking. They're going to be so nervous. And you could just feel it in the stadium. If the first 15, 20 minutes, they don't get off to a good start, West Ham. So I think West Ham have got the tougher game because I think Leeds are playing some good football. And they've got someone up front that will score goals, giving it half a chance. So, and I know what it's like. I've been that team where you've got, you know, nothing to play for. You've done well. You're in the Premier League for next season. And you can go out there and really have some fun against a team you know are panicking.
2: Good morning, mate. You can all the back pages here of Mikel Arteta and Arsenal players celebrating. I think we've seen a slightly different Mikel Arteta this season. After the defeat to Man United, I was expecting him to be quite, you know, prickly with reporters, but actually he came out fighting, and I feel like he's changed as well and got over the line. I think he needs to take a lot of credit because he's had a lot of criticism over the years.
1: No, I do. I think he, you know, he got really agitated with a lot of things. He got, you know, really uncomfortable with some of the questions. And listen, Kane, I've been there myself, and it's tough where they keep bringing up the past. You've never won it. You've never got over it. And it's, you know, all you can say, well, I'm trying my best. But I think he thought, you know what, sod you's lot. I'm going to go for it. I'm going to be bold enough to say, we're going to fight. We're going to fight. And, you know, obviously the Champions League campaign has really kept their season going because people have said, well, would you rather win the Champions League or the Premier League? And when you're in, you know, that type of competition, it's obviously big profile for the club. But I think you're absolutely right. I think some of the subs that he's done, I think his players have responded to that. I think the way that they've gone out and been strong, being confident, and being resilient, because it is hard to get over that finishing line, you know, particularly when you've got Man City breathing down your neck, scoring goals in the last moment. it was a foul against the goalkeeper. People may go back to that decision against West Ham, but it was a foul. And over the course of the season, you get that for you. But you're right, Kane. I think he's done some really good things this season. He's grown on me because I thought when I've seen him running up and down the touchline and screaming and shouting and pushing, I think he maybe has looked at himself and thought, you know, I need to be a bit calmer. And he's got good people around him, good staff. And, you know, the players have done their bit as well. The two centre halves have been outstanding. So, you know, that builds them in really well. And the goalkeeper is arguably the best goalkeeper in the world at the moment. So they've done well. But you're absolutely right. He should take a lot of credit. He's been a manager that said, look, I'm going to put you on my back and I'm going to back you. And Saka coming back into it is a huge lift. I think that give everybody a little spark as well. Although his performances have not been great, just his presence and his personality, I think, has calmed a lot of people down, because although he's a young kid, he's got a lot of experience.
2: And also with Pep Guardiola, we're expecting it to be confirmed today that he'll be leaving at the end of the season. If you're Mikel Arteta and Arsenal's players, you'll be looking at this and thinking, we can go on and win it next season, because I don't really see where the competition would come from. You know, Mikel Arteta is now the elite manager in the league.
1: Yeah, no, he's the most, because he's done that. I mean, if he hadn't, then he could have been facing the sack. That's how things can change so quickly. I think United will be there or thereabouts with Carrick. I think Chelsea will get a reboot. We hope my team, Newcastle, will bounce back. I think Liverpool will be better than what they have this season. So nothing's a given, Kane, in this league, because it can change so quickly. But I think they will be the favourites. Be interesting what they do in the summer. You know, they had a really good summer last year. What do they do this summer as well to build on what they've got? And listen, they've got a massive game coming up in the Champions League. And I know it's against PSG, which is everybody's favourites, but you wouldn't put it past him. No. You know, you wouldn't put it past the players and to make it difficult. If there's any team in Europe that can make it difficult for PSG, it's Arsenal, because how good they are defensively. And as I said, with the goalkeeper.
2: And with Newcastle, sorry, I was concerned about Eddie Howe, about his future for next season. But
0: you went off him a few weeks ago.
2: No, I didn't go off him at all. I just questioned the Newcastle owners' faith in him. But he is going to be there throughout the summer. But how many players will be there? Because Kieran Trippier's going, Anthony Gordon going to Bayern Munich. And without Champions League football, European football, I'm wondering how much they're going to be able to spend, mate. So realistically, what can he achieve?
1: No, I think they can achieve European football next season. That's always and a cup competition. There's no doubt about that. And I think they need to, whether the situation was with Gordon leaving and I think they needed to clean house a little bit, get rid of four or five, because they've been there a long time. He's been there 4 years with the same players, and whether that's a Murphy and other players that may look to go as well. It needs to, you know, rebed. He'll have a good pre-season with the players that he brought in last year. Yes, I think you're absolutely right. Champions League players will want to go to a Champions League club, but a lot of, you know, Villa have got a lot of Champions League players. They're not really going to have that many players to add to it. Man United, not going to add that many players in Arsenal, et cetera, et cetera. So, you know, there will be good players around there. They've already started looking. I think it's given Ross Wilson the opportunity to go out now and do it. And I think what the comment was from David, the CEO, about, well, we're going to recess what happened to Eddie and we don't lose against Sunderland, I think that come back to bite him, because the fans went, don't do that in public. You know, we don't want to do that. You know, he's new to the club. Eddie's won as a trophy. Don't do that in public, you know. And again, the two Derby losses was when everybody was questioning. I think I come onto the show, Kane, and said, look, I understand it now. I'm Eddie's biggest fan, but I understand that the public saying, is it time to change? Is it time to move? I don't want it to do that, but I think it's a big summer. I think there's really good players. We've got a World Cup coming along where there's always been one or two players, but I think it gives the recruitment and the CEO the opportunities to start getting some players in now. Gordon's done. Let him go. You know, that's fine. You know, that's let him go.
2: And, are you surprised he's going to Bayern Munich, by the way, Gordon?
1: I think that's a great move.
2: No,
1: I think it's a great move.
2: I mean, for Bayern Munich to sign him, though, I mean, are you surprised they came in for him? Because we know.
1: No, I think he's that. I think he's that type of player as well. You know, Gnabry's been injured, and they may, like any club, they're a big club, they might want to change. And I think he fits that profile. He's young, he's quick, he's energetic. And, you know, if Bayern Munich come knocking at the door, there's not a lot you can really do. Get him the best money you can and go from there. I can hear you.
2: Paul's having a trouble with his headphones. Don't worry, we'll sort that out.
0: I tell you what it is. I think Jamie Harlow broke the fixture when he was bashing his chest.
1: I think it's your age, Paul. Paul, I think it's your age.
2: It is. Yeah, we think it's his age as well, mate. We do, we do. we'll get him a nice warm milk in a minute. And also, mate,
0: we've got Perry Groves here and he's perimenopausal. Let me ask you this, though. I wanted to get your thoughts on the way that Pep Guardiola has so changed and influenced the English game. We're saying goodbye to him. It was announced a couple of days ago, or, you know, leaked a couple of days ago. He's now confirmed it. And he has been an absolutely astonishing, you know, beyond the dreams of any Man City fan. And even though a couple of papers are saying, oh, they've choked a bit at the last minute, I don't think that's particularly true, given they won the FA Cup and the League Cup this season.
1: No, I think he's been a fantastic coach for the Premier League. Obviously for Man City, you know, Sir Alex Ferguson for me will be the best manager, what he's been able to do. But as a coach, as to reinvent the Premier League, change the way that everybody's playing, the coaches that have come down, we just spoke about highly about Arteta. You know, he's learned a lot from Pep. I think he's been wonderful for the Premier League. I think he's been great for, obviously, Manchester City, the style of football that he wants to play. And all good things come to an end. And he's, you know, he's a legend of what he's done. I've had the pleasure to meet him and play against him and things like that. He's always been a class act. And we miss him, you know. There's no doubt we're missing, but it might give someone else a bloody chance to win something.
2: How long can he stay out of the game for, though? But like being an ex-pro, like it is just, it's in your blood, isn't it? I can't see him taking more than a year out.
1: I think you're absolutely right. I think obviously his relationship with his family, you know, that's been in the public eye. It probably need time to sit down to like Klopp's done. Like, go and enjoy yourself. Go and have some fun. Go and meet people. Go and experience other things. The door will always be open for him. You know, there's no doubt that whenever he wants to come back, he can do it. But I think he's that type of person that he's given everything to the club, and he might just want to say, you know what, I'm going to take a year out sabbatical. He did it before when he came to America, and he bought an apartment in New York and just took some time off, travelled around, looked at NFL, looked at baseball teams, and just enjoyed himself. And then he come back in, and the rest is history. But I think he's been arguably the best coach that we've ever had in the Premier League and in the era that we've had, because he's changed the whole philosophy, and he's made other coaches better. He's made coaches actually think about what they've got to do.
0: And I must say, and I want to go on record, if West Ham get relegated and Nuno leaves, we'd welcome Pep Guardiola if he wants a challenge to get us back in the Premier League.
1: Well, I did hear, Paul, that was on his radar. He was actually looking for that. He said, I can set up nicely in East London. There's apparently a nice place in Stratford that he's looking at, so he might want to move into that.
0: Handy for Westfield East and the Greggs. He's
1: never had pie and mash, he says, so I might have some of that at the Stratford end.
0: Warren, always great having you on the programme.
2: Thank you, Warren, mate.
0: Good humour as always. The great Warren Barton, they talked to me, Paul Ross and Kay Reeves on Talk Sport and Talk, where we're live till 5. And I think we've got a Spurs fan on the line.
2: We have indeed. Good morning to James, the Spurs fan. Good morning, James. I'm hoping you've got a bit of fighting talk for Paul, the West Ham fan.
3: Well, yeah, I've got more to talk for every West Ham fan who wants to talk about anything.
0: Very quickly, can we try and get you to change position, James? It sounds like you've fallen down a well. Maybe you might
2: have got your club.
0: Stop that.
3: Paul Ross,
2: you're
0: a
2: neighbour,
0: aren't
2: you?
0: I'm afraid we can't hear you, James. I'm not saying we're not making that up. Your signal was terrible, so we'll try and call you back and get you on in the next 10 minutes or so. We're live 2:05 on TalkSport and on Talk. Hopefully James will return after this.
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0: Now let me take you back, friends, to the dying months of World War II. And as the Nazis forced around 1,400 men and women onto a train, their defiant passengers began fighting for their lives. With predictable brutality, their SS guards forced them on board to what the reluctant passengers, British airmen, Allied spies, resistance fighters, knew as a train ride to almost certain death. They survived to the end of the war, but their vengeful Nazi captors were sending them on a final journey to a death camp. What followed is nothing short of a military miracle. It's a story of heroism and humanity, of brutality, betrayal and courage. And it's brilliantly and thrillingly told by best-selling author Greg Lewis in his book, The Nazi Ghost Train, Evasion, Escape and Betrayal in Occupied Europe. And Greg Lewis, author of The Nazi Ghost Train, joins us now. Good morning, Greg. Even your story at the start of the book about how you stumbled across this amazing story reads like a novel. Can we start there, please, Greg? Good morning, matey.
20: Good morning, Paul. Yes, of course, yeah. I was very fortunate to become friends with a gentleman called John Evans, who was a Second World War bomber pilot. And I was working on his biography many years ago. And John had a letter in a box, this wonderful box of old mementos that he had, from a Belgian resistance person. And it was written in very, very sort of awkward English just after the war. And John was very keen to find out what happened to the family because they'd helped him, you know. Yeah. And in the letter, it mentioned that he'd been saved. He said, I was saved by the sabotage on the ghost train. And that's all he said. He said, me and 1,400 other people were saved on this train. So I was extremely interested in this. I'd never heard of the story at all.
0: And in fact, he called it the train fantôme in French or Belgian. The ghost. It was literally the ghost train. And yet the people involved in it, from the start, you get the sense of the Belgian people themselves wanting to help as much as they can. As this train is being taken out, they start singing around it the Belgian national anthem until the SS start firing their guns in the air.
20: Oh, it's an incredible scene. It's an incredible scene to try and picture, really. The Germans are empty in this prison full of 1,400 people, patriots, airmen, agents, SOE agents. And because they'd already emptied 200 people from the prison, the local people knew something was up.
0: Yeah.
20: So they gathered at the prison, and the prisoners were being taken in the trucks to the train station. And as you say, they were singing the Belgian national anthem. They were throwing notes out of the back of the truck saying, stop the train, you know. And it written on sort of labels from tin cans they got from the prison, take a message to my wife, take a message to my children. But many of them were saying, stop the train. And this message then gets relayed to members of the Belgian resistance.
0: And yet at the centre of the book, you might almost say the train's central hero, is effectively an ordinary chap. He'd never really taken part, or he hadn't taken part in active resistance before. And then after he'd been involved in this amazing story, and I don't want to give too much away, folks, because you must read this book, The Nazi Ghost Train by Greg Lewis. It's an astonishing read. He kind of goes back into work the next day. Tell us a bit about him, please, if you would.
20: Yes, well, his name was Louis Verhagen, and as you say, once the train, you know, was being put together, you had certain members, local people, who were involved in the resistance, but many people had never done anything relating to resistance, didn't know anybody in the resistance, and Louis Verhagen, a train driver, an ordinary, you know, working class guy, had no contact with the resistance, but he could see that 1,400 people were being sent to their deaths, and even though at this stage, you know, the British Army is at the gates of Brussels. So, you know, if you don't do anything, you're safe. You know, he had to act. So, yes, he took part in this. He was very, very central. Perhaps he is the most central figure in saving all these lives. And when I met one of the people who'd been on the train years later, he said to me, "It's astonishing. This man saved 1,400 lives. Plus all the descendants that come from that."
0: Sure.
20: And there's not a plaque, there's not a statue to him. And in fact, at the moment, I'm talking to people, historians out in Brussels, to see if we can do something just to get this. There's very few statues to working class heroes like that.
0: Yeah.
20: And like you say, he did this, and then the very next day he went back into work as if nothing had happened and just carried on with his job.
0: Now, as is probably well known, but you touch on it in the book, this follows that mass escape attempt, which is turning fictionalised as the Great Escape, after which 50 British airmen were shot out of hand when they recaptured a terrible war crime. And Hitler knew, you know, he knew his days was numbered. He wanted to go out with this kind of almost Ragnarok, like apocalypse at the end of his hideous regime. And so a lot of these airmen were kind of in danger of being shot out of hand anyway, because they'd been in civilian clothing, the resistance had helped them, but then they'd been betrayed by the man who I found hypnotically fascinating, but demonic. Every story needs a hero, and you mentioned the hero of yours, and this man, Prosper de Zitter, I think you pronounce his name, is an absolute, I think you call him one of the darkest villains of the Second World War, mainly because he doesn't seem to have been any kind of committed Nazi, but he was the arch betrayer of all these people, or so many of these people.
20: Indeed, he's a horrific figure, and I thought before, you know, if you invented him in a novel, I don't know if people would believe him. You know, he had a missing finger. He would wear different disguises. He would use different names. Like you say, he wasn't a Nazi. He was interested in money. Before the war, he was a criminal, a pretty despicable character. And as soon as the Germans invaded, he realized there was a chance here to make money. So he was betraying soldiers after Dunkirk, Jewish people, airmen, resistors, and hundreds, if not thousands, of people were betrayed by him. So, like, absolutely despicable.
0: And he's working with a woman I think you describe as his dark mistress, dark-haired mistress,
20: yes.
0: And also this mad Russian guy with a fast car who was meant to be whisking these airmen or people away to safety. He'd even get them to write, like, can you write letters of thank you to the people who looked after you to kind of reassure them that he was on the straight and narrow?
20: Absolutely. So what he did was he created a fake evasion line, basically. So genuine patriots would hand over airmen to him, thinking that he was going to get them to Switzerland or to Spain. But in actual fact, he was just turning them straight over to the Germans. And as you say, he had his help of his mistress, who was, you know, a lot of the airmen found her very, very attractive, you know, so that helped with the kind of enticing of these poor, you know, people who just didn't know. They couldn't speak the foreign language, so they were in an unusual situation. They were in a lot of danger, so they had to take help where they could. And, of course, the Zitter was just betraying them.
0: And the airmen only realise this when they get together, and it's the missing little finger on his, I think, on his right hand that unites him, because he was so adept at disguising himself. There's one particularly hideous story about him in the book, around the middle of the book, when he meets this woman, I think, he works with someone called Lal, who seems to have developed an attachment for one of the airmen. So she tells the airmen and another chap, don't go with that fella. You know, leave another way, I'll go. I think they go to Spain another way. And he ends up having the most murder in the most brutal way.
20: Indeed. Yes, he did. He was completely ruthless. As you say, this was a woman who, you know, many people in these groups weren't too sure they thought they were being patriots, you know. So, but in actual fact, they were being cheated by him as well. So yes, this woman Annie Lal tried to sort of blow the whistle on what he was doing, and she was murdered on either by De Zitter himself or on his orders.
0: And could you tell us, please, if you would, a bit about what you referred to in the book as what was known as the doghouse, the importance of that?
20: Yeah, the doghouse. De Zitter had a lot of different traps that he developed all the way through the war. But towards the sort of the last few months of the occupation of Belgium, he created this place called the doghouse. It's basically, it was a house. But the airmen called it the doghouse because there was an Alsatian there and other dogs. So they referred it sort of jokingly as the doghouse. Mm. But it was there that he would take them right at the end before he was handed over to the Germans. So they would be brought from different towns and villages and cities in the countryside by genuine resistors to Brussels, thinking they were getting help. And then he would bring them to this place, the doghouse, which was his home. He was living there with his mistress and these assorted other kind of renegades and criminals that he sort of worked with. They would be sort of kept there for a couple of days, asked a few questions. You know, if he could get some more information out of the airmen, they'd be worth more to him, you know, when the Germans took hold of them. And then he would just deliver them straight to the Germans then.
0: Even the very end of the book, and I don't want to give too much away about this brilliant read, it's called The Nazi Ghost Train, Evasion, Betrayal and Escape in Occupied Europe. The story of how these airmen and women, you know, spies, resistance workers, were effectively saved on this train is an amazing read. And even the account at the end of the book of how they finally attempt to track down this De Zitter character is a compelling read.
20: Indeed, because we have this sort of question, really, over what happened just after the end of the war, because he escaped, and when the airmen went back to the doghouse to see if they could find him and his mistress, they were not there. They'd escaped. So there was all these kind of missions to try and find him in Germany. Of course, you know, Germany's in chaos at the time, but they assume he's gone to Germany. He's eventually found, but there is this sort of intriguing question as to whether he worked for the Americans for a short period of time, because he knew a lot of Belgian communists. He could have handed them over, and the Americans had used Nazis in that period after the war to track down what they thought were Soviet agents. So, yeah, but in the end, he did get his comeuppance in the end.
0: You say in the book that he may have met Hitler at one point as well, this character.
20: Well, there is that question over whether he did. I probably not, but he was certainly very well connected to German military intelligence, and I think they saw him as probably one of their finest agents, really, possibly anywhere in occupied Europe, because he was just so successful in the number of patriots, airmen, and soldiers, Allied soldiers, he managed to turn over to them.
0: And it really is their story. I focused a lot on this hideous character, but it really is the story of the bravery and courage, not just of those people who are in the armed forces, not just of those committed resistance fighters, but the ordinary men and women who made this remarkable story come to life. And it's a story, effectively, with a shadow of death hanging over everybody in it, because the Gestapo, the SS, were becoming, out of desperation, increasingly brutal. I mean, you talk, again, with that, not too gratuitously, but you talk about some of the tortures and terrible things that were done to people because, of course, the Nazis by then themselves felt they were quite literally fighting for their lives.
20: Absolutely. I mean, you know, the resistance people in particular are, you know, especially brave, I think. Men, women, teenagers who were really risking everything for strangers. You know, the airmen, they could generally, you know, certainly up until the last sort of few months of the war, they would hope to be treated as prisoners of war. But, you know, the resistors were, they really were looking at a concentration camp and probably certainly death. So incredibly brave. I'm so glad that I can mention so many of their names and bring their stories back to life.
0: It's an amazing tale of courage and cunning and, above all, audacity, commitment and heroism and humanity, as I was saying. If you read one book this year, folks, make sure it's this one. It's by Greg Lewis. It's called The Nazi Ghost Train, published by Mirror Books, Evasion, Betrayal and Escape in Occupied Europe. You've got Father's Day coming up next month. My dad would love this, and I'm sure you might want to treat yourself to it. And Greg Lewis was our special guest this morning. It's our Talk Sport and Talk Book of the Week, and you heard that interview with me, Paul Ross, and Greg Lewis right here on Talk Sport and Talk, where we're live till 5.
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0: And happy birthday to you if you're born on today's date, which is May the 20th. You share a birthday with, get a load of this, Petr Cech. He's 44 years old today, rather fine former goalkeeper turned ice hockey player. Also born on today's date, but 84 years ago, Lyn Davies, a male Lyn Davies of Welsh heritage, who won the long jump gold medal for this country back in, I think, 1964. And my old mate, I haven't seen him for years, Greg Dyke, former boss man at the BBC, former chair of the Football Association, involved with Manchester United and former head man at London Weekend Television. I think he's, I'll get this right in case he's listening, he won't be. Go to bed, Greg, if you are. He is 79 years old today. He doesn't look a day over 78. Meanwhile, on the entertainment front, born on today's date in 1954, guitarist with a rather fine country rock combo called Black Oak Arkansas, Jimi Henderson.

Plus, the first what they call acoustic tiles to baffle sound in studios. Fascinating bloke. And born on today's date back in 1958 from the band The Go-Go's, their lead guitarist Jane Veedlin. Here we go. And if you think that sounds familiar, it's because it was later covered by Funboy 3, with the late Terry Hall as their lead vocalist. Born on today's date in 1959, Hawaiian superstar, now sadly no longer with us, simply known in the charts as Iz. Happy birthday, Iz, up there in Judy Garland heaven.

can't hang around for the opening lyrics here, I'm afraid, because we've got to say happy birthday to Nick Haywood, born on today's date in 1961, solo artist, but also former frontman with Haircut 100. Happy birthday, Nick. Gonna take that situation. Guess what? Some Liverpool musicians now, at least one, to be honoured, because it's his birthday today. Born today's date in 1963, Brian Nash, guitarist with FGTH. Frankie Goes to Hollywood. And born today's date in 1972, don't know his real name, good pub quiz question it could be, the man known as Busta Rhymes. Here he is on Turning Up, Firing Up. What y'all wanna do? Don't you know we always coming through? Me and my crew, let me hear you say fire up! And finally, on the birthday front, happy birthday to Sean Conlon, born on today's date in 1981, a member of the band Five. This was a smash hit all over the world, especially in the USA. Magic hour now, because we lost on today's date in 2013 at the age of 74, Ray Manzarek, founding member and keyboard player with The Doors.

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8: From the Sky News Centre at 4, Arsenal are Premier League champions for the first time in 22 years after Manchester City drew 1-1 at Bournemouth. Thousands of fans gathered outside the Emirates Stadium to celebrate their title success.
9: Last time Arsenal won, I wasn't even fertilised. I'm 21 years of age.
10: 22 years we've been waiting for this. Look at the streets of London. No club can do it like this. No goal!
8: It's Arsenal's fourth Premier League title, their first since 2004. Southampton's appeal hearing against their expulsion from the Championship playoffs will take place today. Middlesbrough have replaced them in Saturday's final against Hull after the South Coast club were punished for filming the training sessions of rival clubs. Donald Trump hasn't ruled out further strikes on Iran and claimed leaders in Tehran are begging for a deal. It comes after military officials gave evidence to Congress about an attack that killed 100 people in a school in Minyab at the start of the conflict. Speaking yesterday, the US Vice President warned Iran there were two options to ending the conflict. J.D. Vance also outlined Washington's aims.
11: We could restart the military campaign, but that's not what the president wants, and I don't think it's what the Iranians want either. We have an opportunity here, I think, to reset the relationship that has existed between Iran and the United States for 47 years, but it takes two to tango.
8: The UK government has relaxed some sanctions on Russian oil products from today, allowing imports of jet fuel and diesel refined from Russian crude in third countries. It comes amid growing concerns over fuel supplies and soaring prices linked to disruption in the Strait of Hormuz. Police are urging any former Married at First Sight contestants who may have been victims of sexual assault to contact them. Two women have claimed they were raped during filming, while a third has made misconduct allegations. That's the latest. I'm Daisy Steele.
7: Talk Sport.
12: Good morning. With your headlines, I'm Uma Gurav. That is the sound of an Arsenal team who've just found out their 22-year wait for a Premier League trophy is over. They posted their celebrations on social media after City's draw to Bournemouth handed them the title. And they've got some very happy fans who no doubt will be out painting the town red.
13: And I thought, if we don't win it this year, I ain't going to win it again in my life.
14: Yeah, let's go, Gunners!
15: Champions! Champions!
13: Arteta's the man!
12: Even Gunners fan Keir Starmer's taken to social media to celebrate the title win, saying it takes Arsenal back to where they belong. Well, Arsenal's year could get even better soon because Spurs could still be relegated after losing to Chelsea. Tottenham now need at least a point against Everton to secure their survival on the final day. Roberto De Zerbi's putting on a brave face.
16: Together, we have to fight until the end. When the other stop, we have to go forward another step.
12: Elsewhere, Southampton have appealed the decision to kick them out the Championship playoff final. It's after they spied on Middlesbrough training. Our chief football correspondent Alex Crook explains.
17: They feel that a punishment doesn't really fit the crime. They are claiming that they only filmed 4 minutes of training. It didn't impact the result. And their lawyers, we're told, are still optimistic that they have a case to overturn this decision.
12: We now understand Southampton manager Tonda Eckert faces the sack and an FA ban as a result of Spygate. The full report into the scandal is expected to confirm he admitted responsibility for breaking the rules. Sources close to Saints owner Dragan Solak say he will be furious at what this could cost the club. There's more at TalkSport.com.
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18: Hear ye, hear ye. The court's in session. The court's in session. Now, here come the judge. Here come the judge.
19: Here come the judge.
20: Well, it's a strike fear into the heart of every Southampton fan that Shorty Long, born on today's date in 1940, big comedian and Tamla Motown star briefly with his smash hit, Here Come the Judge. And by the way, Katie Shanahan's on Ollie's Book Breakfast. I wanted to mention that her team, Arsenal, have won the Premier League title for the first time in 22 years. I was just telling her, because Saka was 2 years old the last time they won it. Declan Rice was only five.
21: 22 years. Fair play to them. Arsenal Premier League champions. It's on all of the back pages today. And
20: Katie was also saying, and I've not really registered this, and if you've seen this, she reckons that it's on the Mail, Southampton expelled from playoff final of a spy gate.
21: I haven't seen that, Paul.
20: Heard about that,
21: oh,
20: have
21: no.
20: We? Talk about that, maybe.
21: That's been buried under the
20: radar. We might do it on
21: radar,
20: Friday.
21: I'll
20: do it on Friday show.
21: Honestly.
20: What?
21: Don't wind me up. I'm
20: the pattern of behaviour.
21: Not anymore, please. Not anymore. Also, we must mention Tottenham, deep in trouble now. Very interesting. We had a financial expert on the show earlier talking about the money that will potentially be lost.
20: It's and broadcast alone is 110 million, isn't it? I think depending on their level.
21: But he was more worried for West Ham.
20: Of course.
21: So you could be real trouble now.
20: We need to win.
21: You lost
20: £104 million
21: last year. But we being in the Premier League. Imagine how much you're going to lose in the Championship.
20: We need to win because if Spurs draw, they still
21: That's
20: beat
21: enough.
20: Us on goal difference.
21: So you're relying...
20: In their hands.
21: So let me get this straight. You're relying on David Moyes, a manager you hounded out after winning your European trophy, to do you a favour. Is that what you're asking?
20: Your Honour, I object to the overstatement we've just heard. May it be stricken from the record.
21: What is that an overstatement?
20: The only title of his career was won at West Ham.
21: Yeah, and then you
20: the conference.
21: That was the only title you'd won in 40-odd years.
20: According to the press release, it was by mutual consent. I'm just saying.
21: Yeah, mutual consent, because he'd been fed up with all the callers on Talk
20: As you
21: Sports
20: know,
21: saying how
20: fair,
21: useless
20: I never wanted him out. I never said get rid of David Moyes. No, I didn't. Be honest now.
21: All right, then, we'll admit, I never wanted Tondorekka then.
20: Out.
21: I never wanted him in charge of Southampton.
20: You warmed to him.
21: Well, yes.
20: Hey, did you? You warmed to him.
21: But I warmed to him when we started winning games. You never warmed to David Moyes when you started winning games.
20: And why do you think they might have started winning games?
21: Well...
20: I spy with my little eye.
21: That's
20: beginning with S.
21: That's yet to be fully proved. Well, no, that's not the reason we started winning games, because the games that we've admitted to spying for, Oxford and Ipswich, we didn't win.
20: No, but you've coughed.
21: Yeah, but
20: sending
21: we
20: spies out.
21: But we didn't win those games. So that's not the reason we started winning
20: proven.
21: Games.
20: Well, imagine how much worse it might have been had you not spied on them.
21: Very
20: you
21: true.
20: You might have lost to Ipswich.
21: Well, someone made the good point on the text earlier.
20: Yes, that I shouldn't tease you because it's personal grief.
21: Do you know what it is?
20: Don't bang that chair.
21: Do you know what, mate? It's the young fans I feel for, you know, my little cousins, Ren and Vienna, they had their tickets ready to go to Wembley, and now they've got to be told
20: the danger is, though,
21: at the National Stadium has been ruined.
20: The lesson there for your little cousins, because you must be careful what role models you choose, because sometimes their patterns of behaviour may be inflicted on you.
21: Yeah, I suppose.
20: Yeah.
21: Don't lie. Cheaters never prosper, I think that's
20: treats never prosper.
21: Treats never prosper.
20: That's not true, though, is it? Look at politics.
21: Well, exactly. And also, I'm so fed up of everyone on their high horse about this.
20: Who in particular? Adrian Durham.
21: With their moral compass. Adrian Durham, by the way.
20: Henry Winter.
21: Well, Henry Winter.
20: You blocked him.
21: I have, because I cannot read another monologue of his on X of him defending Marcelo Bielsa while condemning Southampton. And also, Adrian Durham earlier said, yeah, I knew this was going to happen. No, you didn't, Adrian. No. Darren Bent as well earlier going, I couldn't see a situation where this game was going to be played.
20: I did say that on the show yesterday.
21: What are you on about? Honestly, come on. It's amazing how all of a sudden people have just discovered all of these.
20: Now, I think, and I've known Adrian since the 90s.
21: I love Adrian. I don't want to sound like
20: he's a man of rare perspicacity.
21: What's that mean?
20: Insight, wisdom and vision. Here he is.
22: I predicted this would happen. I knew this would happen. It had to happen. You can't have rules that then get broken and there's no punishment. And if Southampton, as has been proven now, according to the EFL, have broken those rules, they need punishing. How can you let a team that has cheated the rules go to Wembley? That makes no sense whatsoever. And you're talking about The last caller talking about a can of worms. I don't agree with that at all. It's only a can of worms if somebody else has been cheating and spying. This is specifically for spying on opponents. So I don't see why it's opened a can of worms unless somebody else has been cheating.
21: I said, Adrian, what are the lottery numbers for next week, please, mate? I could see that happening. I knew it was going to happen. He was talking to Simon Jordan, would say utter nonsense there. That is unbelievable.
20: Don't drag Simon Jordan into this. We had to go to him yesterday.
21: Well, I'll be intrigued to hear what Simon Jordan has to say about this later.
20: Now, would you like an animal story to cheer you up you might want to put in your journal?
21: Go on, then.
20: This is filed from Bangladesh.
21: Okay.
20: In Narayanganj, I think you pronounce that, Narayanganj, a city in the greater Dhaka area of Bangladesh, a rare albino buffalo has become an unlikely celebrity after it is nicknamed Donald Trump for its distinctive golden hair and pink features. There he is, Donald Trump, the fantastic albino water buffalo.
21: What a beautiful buffalo.
20: Coming soon to
22: media. I knew this would happen.
21: Right, we have got... What
20: was Adrian saying then?
22: I knew this would happen.
20: There you see, there you go, he knew.
21: Do you know what? Let's move away from Southampton. Let's talk
22: I
21: about...
22: I knew this would happen.
21: Let's talk about the relegation battle, because West Ham are on the brink. Hopefully Tottenham can get a point against the Everton that they need to send you right down.
20: Well, the last night Spurs gave us a tiny lifeline, didn't they? A glimmer of hope, because if Spurs lose and we win, they go down and we stay up.
21: James is a Tottenham fan. He's on the line. We can hear from James now. Good morning, mate.
20: Fingers crossed. Hello, James.
21: How are you feeling, mate?
0: I didn't know who you supported, so now I know you're West Ham, yeah?
20: Yeah, I am.
21: Yeah, go on, give it to him. Bit of fighting talk.
0: Your voice sort of sits with it, so that's fair play.
20: That's a rare compliment. Go on.
0: No. I sound, anyone else would think I sound like a West Ham fan. But let me put it this way, yeah?
20: Yeah.
0: I couldn't get on earlier, just before I was going to work for Cundy and that, when Jamie O'Hara was saying that we was terrible. Yeah. We was awful.
20: Dreadful.
0: We was... I watched my language.
21: You were a little bit, though, weren't you? A game that you needed to get something out of, you didn't turn up for.
0: What do you judge on football? Do you judge it on statistics, or do you just judge it on what you watch?
20: Well, I couldn't watch it because I was driving in, but I could hear what Jamie and Jason were saying, and Jamie was very critical of Spurs in the first half.
0: Very, very. No. Nah, first half, second half, mate. If you know what Flash Score's about, go on first half, go on second half. We had the most possession on both halves.
20: You lost.
21: It's the fight and the spirit, though, isn't it, that was lacking?
20: 2-1.
0: I promise. Up like it hits anything special. Yeah. Yes, we lost. Yeah. And Chelsea did exactly what they were going to do to us. I said to my friend in the pub earlier, before I had to go to work, I went, look, mate, you're going to beat us.
20: Oh, no.
0: Because that's what they do.
20: Yep.
0: But we don't deserve to go down. Compared to West Ham, no way.
21: Really?
20: Listen, as Clint Eastwood says in The Great Western Unforgiven, deserves got nothing to do with it. If you lose Sunday and we win, you're going down.
21: You haven't won a game at home all year, mate. How can you say you don't deserve...
0: Well, that's not true, though, is it? That's not true, though.
21: Well, not in the Premier League, though.
0: Well, wait. Is this another voice that's getting involved?
20: It's Kane, the Southampton fan.
21: We could be meeting you next season in the Championship.
0: Okay. Yeah, listen, don't get involved unless you know your stats, because the last time I come on the show, you got your stats wrong again.
21: Oh, I don't believe that. We're never wrong for long, though, on this show. It can't have been that right.
20: That's why we're powered by fans.
0: You said some ridiculous stuff last time I was on here. you're like substitution presenter.
20: No, he's my partner in crime.
0: No, I am.
21: But come on, be honest. Go through all the wins that you've had at home this season.
20: Let me ask James a serious question now, James. Last season you finished 17th, and the three teams below you were terrible. The best you can do this season is finish 17th again. That's not what Spurs are about, though, is it? That's not what Spurs should settle for.
0: No, of course. And look, I'm not stupid, I'm not an idiot. I do appreciate that. What we've gone through.
20: Yeah.
0: The thing is, if anyone else counts last season, bear in mind, when we were starting to drop points from 10th to 17th, we were already way out. Relegation had pretty much already been done by the time we were in even 13th place.
20: Mm.
0: So it's not the same. So let's not compare. It's easy for other teams to compare it to make themselves feel better. But we won a European trophy last year, so I don't give a sugar.
20: Yeah. An Alan sugar. You don't give an Alan.
0: A sugar where we finished last season.
20: Why not?
0: This season, absolutely.
20: You just mentioned the Europa, so you do care what happened last season.
0: Well, listen, if We wouldn't have finished in 17th if we didn't win the Europa League.
1: Right, you mean you'd have finished 15th? You never know, do you, James?
0: Can I ask you a question?
1: Please do.
0: Apart from radio stations,
1: yeah,
0: and TV entertainment,
1: yeah,
0: where's your sport career ever been?
1: Well, listen, I got a bronze.
0: Where has your sport career ever been?
1: In the boys' brigade all country final back in 1974, I got a bronze medal. Our team came in third. We got the wooden spoon.
21: Awesome.
0: That's what I love. Yeah.
21: Also, James, your last win at home in the Premier League was on the 6th of December against
0: Brentford.
21: There
0: now.
21: We go. See, never wrong for long. Got my stat right there.
1: That was last year, though.
21: And I think that was last year,
1: James. December's last year.
21: Yeah, just checking, yeah. 2025.
1: Yeah.
21: Oh, dear.
0: Go on, James. At home.
21: Anyway, mate, we'll likely see you in the championship.
1: Appreciate the call again, James. It's always great fun having a chance with you.
0: If you see me in the championship, you'll see me on TalkSport, you'll see me everywhere, especially with you two.
1: And listen, let me ask you, what's your prediction? Seriously, what's your prediction for the two-game Sunday? West Ham Leeds, you against Everton.
0: This is my real prediction.
1: Yep.
0: I am sugar scared.
1: And on that sweet bombshell, that was James the Spurs fan. We finally got him on earlier on. His phone signal was a bit dodgy.
2: This
1: but
2: team is absolutely terrible.
21: They are.
1: And Jamie Hart talking about Southampton.
21: They really are. Good morning to Chris. Morning, Kane. We're all going on a European tour. Chris, the Bournemouth fan. Yeah, well done, mate. I do salute you. That is European football for the first time.
1: You know what I'd do? If
21: in Dorset.
1: I've had a blinding flash of inspiration.
21: Go on, then.
1: If I'm going on Dragon's Den,
21: yeah,
1: I'm going to say we need now to start a new food franchise down at Southampton, Spies and Mash.
21: Good idea.
1: It's got legs, hasn't it?
21: Yeah, it's got...
1: Half-time spy.
21: Yeah, I suppose.
1: It's been an onion spy.
21: Well done, Bournemouth. Are you going to congratulate Bournemouth, or are you just going to keep having a pop at the fans who had no responsibility whatsoever for what Mr. Eckert decided to do?
1: I did earlier on.
21: Did you? All right, then. I must have missed that.
1: Now, this season, I said Bournemouth have established a pattern of behaviour which involves winning.
21: They have.
1: Very strong.
21: They have. And
1: other teams have established other patterns of behaviour.
21: Andoni Raiola, who said he's had a wonderful 3 years at the club. I bet a bit of him must regret deciding to leave so soon. Why would you not want to then go see that?
1: There's some family link with Bill Bowie had to go back to or something. We don't know exactly.
21: Everyone says they want to move closer to the family, don't they? You know, but I remember Ian Dowie said he wants to move closer to the family up north, and then he moved to Charlton from Crystal Palace.
1: Maybe Billy Pepper had family in Middlesbrough.
21: He might have done, exactly. He's just gone, and he might have gone to visit his auntie in Oxford. And he
1: wondering
21: might have
1: on his mobile phone.
21: Might have gone to Suffolk to go see his great granddad.
1: Accidentally on video. Trouble.
21: Also, good morning to Craig, who says, is it against rules for Leeds to play a second team to help West Ham inadvertently? That'd be an intriguing one.
1: Let's go now to Peter. I think he's are you a Liverpool fan? Peter, good morning, Macy.
19: I am, yeah. Good morning, Jeff.
1: And what's on your mind, Peter?
19: I was just intrigued. I'm obviously not a West Ham or a Spurs supporter.
1: No.
19: But I would like to know what the general public thought about which team they would prefer to go down.
1: Well, I kind of like to think that given that West Ham have been down many times, most of us would be, if you were neutral, you'd be greatly entertained, amused and gagging for a Spurs relegation. What do you think as a neutral?
19: That is how I feel.
1: Good man.
19: That is how I feel. I say I'm not West Ham or Spurs, but West Ham have got a history.
1: Yeah.
19: Half the World Cup, the whole World Cup winning team, Harvard, played for West Ham. Who was Spurs? Nobody. Spurs now, not West Ham. Come on, let's help them. Let's save them up. Come on.
1: Well, let's be fair. Jimmy Greaves was instrumental in us getting to that World Cup final. He was then playing for Spurs, and he just wasn't chosen for the big game. But I take your point.
19: That's only one man. The rest of them played for West Ham.
1: Great stuff there from Pete, our Liverpool fan.
19: Okay, all the best to you, chaps.
1: God bless,
19: Macy.
1: Thank you very much.
21: Jamie is a Southampton fan. Good morning, mate. How are you feeling? Is the news sunk in yet?
23: Well, look, if I'm being perfectly honest, I'm calling from sunny Dubai.
1: Yep.
23: Despite being sunny outside, I would say as a Southampton fan this morning, it's quite the opposite way. I think my gut feel with this is ultimately, look, the club has broken the rules, right?
1: Yeah.
23: Repeatedly,
1: with a pattern of illegal behaviour.
23: I think the reality of all of this is the players and the fans, again, that are being penalised. Now, I think there's a few different questions you can put into account. If this was discovered in the middle of the season, what would the punishment be? Because ultimately, there is no way that they would be saying, well, Southampton, you're banned from the whole of the season. I think there's another case that the EFL have put a massive marker down now, that actually I think they need to come down harder on players, because ultimately if a player cheats in a game or simulation, they have a far more significant impact on a result of a game than any manager and any of this so-called tactical spying.
1: Yeah.
23: But I spoke to a friend of mine last night. His son is at university, he works in the week, he's travelled all around. I do not believe for one minute that senior people at the football club have allowed this to happen. I do not believe.
1: Let me make it two observations on your 3 points. Let's go to the last point first. Tonda Eckhart has coughed to it and said, I didn't realise it was against the rules in the Premier League or in the EFL. That's the first thing. Secondly, if it had happened, say, December, and they coughed to it, they'd have had, say, a 4 or 6 point deduction and would not have made the playoffs.
21: No. We would have got a 4 point deduction because we would have done it those few games.
1: You only got a 4 point deduction now, so Wrexham don't start.
21: We don't know that. That's a fact. That's a bit of jiggery pokery for the EFL to make it all work out.
1: Sorry, Jamie, come on.
23: All we can do, Paul, is run on what they have done. So if we would have had the 4 points, I think we finished on 80, which would have still meant we would have finished in fifth. And Middlesbrough, it would have still been the same outcome. Now,
1: let me tell you very quickly. You also said so-called spying. It's not so-called spying. It was spying.
21: No, but the point is, what we're trying to say is that if we would have got caught doing it against Oxford and Ipswich, then we would have had the 4 point deduction.
1: Maybe six.
21: Why would it have been maybe six?
1: We don't know. We know why it's four.
21: No, because they've set down the precedent of the law now saying it was 4 points. So that's what we would have expected to be given.
1: It's not 4 points. It's 4 points plus you're not in the final.
21: Yes, because we got caught. We're not in the final because of being caught against spying against Middlesbrough. But what we're saying is because we got caught. If we would have been punished for spying against Oxford and Ipswich, it would have been 4 point deduction, wouldn't it? Because that's what they've given.
23: Do you know my other biggest thing, gents, is what I feel even more disappointed about? Is I actually feel there's not been some common sense. Now, let's completely break this down and simplified. Absolutely. Southampton as a club, whoever those individuals have broken the rules. Totally agreeing. Right, but ultimately, how I think it should have gone down, I think that the club should have been hit with a big penalty on financial, whether that would have been a seven-figure sum, and gone, okay, you've done wrong. Who has committed the crime? Because ultimately, if you are a member of staff and you were driving along in a car, you kill someone, then there will be an inquest into your job. But then it's the individual that is culpable.
1: No, I'm going to stop you right there, Jamie, because that is a completely ridiculous comparison. It's apples and oranges you're doing there. This is a corporate business, okay? So they have to take corporate responsibility. That young man, Billy Pepper, we're calling him, wasn't acting on his own behalf. He wasn't driving his own car. Somebody had obviously assigned him that job.
23: I agree with you, and this is my point. I'm not talking about the young lad. He is followed, been told what to do. I do not believe anybody at the top, and when I'm talking about that, I'm talking about the executive committee that run the club, know that that's gone on.
1: Okay, that's a failure. That's a failure of their responsibility, not monitoring what their staff, senior staff like Tonda Eckhart, are actually up to. They've fallen down on the job.
23: But then that comes down to a football operation issue. That's not a club issue.
1: So they are responsible. It may not be their fault, but it's their responsibility, hence the punishment.
21: The punishment should be on Tonda Eckhart.
1: No.
23: Yeah, 100%.
21: Of course it should. He should be given an FA ban.
23: Yeah, 100%.
1: He's going to get that anyway, probably, isn't he?
21: Yeah, but it shouldn't be everyone else punished along with him.
23: The issue that has happened now, you have once again... And people may say this is a little bit of a controversial view, but that has prevented a lot of players achieving something that they have worked for. ultimately, the fans again have been punished. There is so many good people at that club.
20: I don't dispute the fan side of it, but that's why the senior management, Tonda Eckhart, everybody else should take their own jobs more responsibly and act within the rules. But secondly, if you really feel that, they should have played better and got it automatically.
21: Oh, behave. Well, Middlesbrough should have played better and won the two-legged playoff match then, shouldn't they? They should have scored one of their 17 shots on goal in the first half of the first leg.
23: But do you know, but the other thing that I said about what I really wanted the whole common sense piece to come into play, look, whether you've played football or not, you can have an element of common sense, right? When you go, OK, they've admitted three spying cases. Southampton haven't walked away from three results and got 9 points. They've walked away with two draws and a loss. There's been no gain advantage. Absolutely, there is. It's ludicrous that this happened in the first place.
20: Hang on a sec, Jamie. They didn't walk away with two draws and a loss. Over the games, you beat Middlesbrough, and cheating was part of that. That's the problem.
23: I've got to be honest, Paul. It does go on, but I think the biggest thing is, I think this is an extreme action that has been taken by the EFL.
20: I agree with you there. I think it's over the top. It's over the top, I think.
23: And I think any football fan or football person, and it makes me laugh, you've got people like Troy Deeney who hasn't had the personal or the professional white is white career when it comes to it. He wants to shout out about cheating and stuff like that. No one has a perfect life, but I think what people have to do is take it on board and go, well, actually, have the players done wrong? They're being penalised. Have the fans done wrong? It needs to be a club offence. Like I said, I still believe that the executive committee don't know this has gone on. This has been a footballing decision that has come from Eckhart, who's absolutely admitted that he's done wrong. The club take a fine, Eckhart gets banned, we move on, and that's where we are with it.
21: Jamie, can I ask you one question? Being a Saints fan, this is the closest I feel to actually wanting to disown the club, and I don't want to get a season ticket next year. If it turns out that there are more than Tonda Eckhart being involved and known about this, where do you then lie with your feelings towards
20: it? He's saying the truth.
21: No, what I'm saying.
23: Yeah, do you know what? Listen, I like to try and think that we can look at this all from common sense point of view, right? I will be absolutely gutted if it is, but I honestly don't think I've had interaction with relevant people. I know how passionate people are about the club. In senior positions, and I think the club have done so, and this is where I like to think the common sense guy, the club have done so well of late in terms of the behind the scenes, the fan integration, the whole setup around the club. Would I disown the club? Absolutely not. And I'll tell you why, because legends like Ricky Lambert, Matt Letizier, that's your heritage, that's what it is, right? Owners come and go. But ultimately, that is still what it is. I don't think this is a sport republic in terms of let's get the house. I think this is an individual that's made an absolutely catastrophic error, which has led to huge effects. I will still be a Southampton fan. I will still support the club. And whatever people make the decisions, whether right or wrong, you've got to stand by it because that is part of what you do as a football fan.
20: One page of the Times, Saints cast out of a...
21: Cheers, Jamie, mate.
20: That was Jamie live from Dubai, talking to me, Paul Ross and Kenny Reeves. And we're live this morning till 5. 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
1: So last night, the below-par Chelsea at Stamford Bridge beat a very flat, lacklustre Spurs. It was 2-1 at the end, and after the game, Robert De Serbi, or as Jason Cunningham renamed him, Robert De Spursy, had this to say.
37: What would it mean to you, Roberto, as a manager, to keep Tottenham in the Premier League?
16: I have to work in the same way. I think we are playing well. We are fighting in the right way, with the right spirit, with the right mentality. And then if we stay like this on the table, it's because we have had many problems this season. And together we have to fight until the end. When the other stop, we have to go forward another step.
21: Look, now fair play to Tottenham, because they have made progress. They really have, Paul. They've made a little bit of progress.
1: They're still fourth from bottom.
21: But that was only their 17th defeat of the season. Last season, they lost 22 games.
1: So there's definitely...
21: There's a bit of progress.
1: Encouraging signs.
21: Encouraging signs indeed.
1: Yeah. You might even say a pattern of winning behaviours emerging.
21: There is a slight pattern of winning behaviour. Exactly the sort of pattern that Bournemouth have produced this season.
1: Yeah.
21: And I take my hats off to them. I remember putting 20p in their bucket back in the day to save them from going bust.
1: Made all the difference, that generosity.
21: So, Bournemouth fans, you're welcome, because if it wasn't for the generosity of your neighbours down the road, the Saints fans helping you out back in the day, then maybe you wouldn't be where you are now.
1: You go with pair in binoculars around
21: European
1: you.
21: European football.
1: Put that 20 pence in.
21: We're going to take binoculars down to Dorset, you know, when you to go and see all the beautiful views, mate, from the Dorset Cliffs called? What are they called?
1: Well, I don't know. Lyme Regis Way?
21: Yeah, around there. Beautiful place. Yeah.
1: Or you take your binoculars when you go to Brighton for the nudist beach. I've heard it said.
21: Right on, Bournemouth, though. They are playing European football next season for the first time in their history. I wonder what that means for the Vitality Stadium, because I wonder if there's any UEFA regulations for how big your stadium's got to be.
1: I think they'd have thought that through before they entered, so I wouldn't have thought so.
21: They might have to come play down St Mary's. Who knows?
1: It'd be quite empty.
21: And now, Andoni Iraola announced that he was leaving the club a few weeks ago. I wonder if there's a part of him that is regretting that, because after then achieving this, there must be a part of him that wants to take him on and see what he could do in Europe with them.
1: Last night's efforts, they went ahead. OK, there was an equaliser from Erling Haaland in the 95th minute for Man City, but effectively last night, that result for the Bournemouth gave Arsenal the Premier League title. And here is Iraola in a reflective and almost pensive mood.
0: Yes, we've enjoyed it. We've really enjoyed it. I think this night has summed up a little bit what these 3 years have been here. I think we've enjoyed watching the players perform. I think we've played so well, and I'm very happy because we have the Europa League qualification that is big for this club first time, and even the chance, no, to fight until the end for the Champions League.
21: Andoni Iraola
1: speaking after the game last night. Of course, it was a great result for Bournemouth. It was a disappointing result for Man City, but Pep Guardiola's our season. They still won the FA Cup and the League Cup.
21: Yeah, a part of me, this is why I like the FA Cup final to be at the end of the football season, because it feels like a bit of an anticlimax goodbye, doesn't it, really? Yeah. We're expecting him to be confirmed, his departure to be confirmed later on today by Manchester City. And then there's lots of tributes planned for Sunday's game against Aston Villa. But of course, Aston Villa play tonight in Istanbul, at the home of Besiktas, when they take on Freiburg in the Europa League final. And there is a situation where I believe there could be 6 Champions League places available for the Premier League.
1: Neither of which will go to Spurs or West Ham, sadly.
21: No, if Aston Villa were to win tonight, which is quite incredible, isn't it? A few text messages on coming through on the WhatsApp as well, 0371 722 3344. Craig says, West Ham win 1-0 against Everton.
1: We're playing Leeds.
21: Against Leeds. And Tottenham win 2-1 as well. So that means Tottenham stay up and you go down. Yeah, that's not very optimistic.
1: If Spurs draw and we win, we still go down on goal difference.
21: Yes, indeed. Here we go. This is from Neil in Warrington, and this is a very good point as well. Are we meant to feel sorry for the fans that wore camo gear and took binoculars to the game to taunt Middlesbrough fans? Maybe they should jump on a coach to Wigan for a slice of humble pie. Well, we can't go to Wigan because they're in League One, and we'll be in the Championship, so... Anyway.
1: Next season, you might be League One.
21: Oh, BA, there's more chance of you going down twice with all the money you're going to lose.
1: No, I'm just saying, if you start with a 4-point deduction, you know.
21: We'll make that up, don't you worry.
1: Well, I hope you do.
21: This is from David Hutchinson. Gents, there is no right answer. There is no precedent. I think the punishment is harsh, but ultimately they cheated and got caught and broke an EFL rule. Clearly a control function failure, and it ultimately falls on the executive committee. I feel awful for the fans, but it is what it is.
1: In fact, the hierarchy, even though they didn't know, still allowed a culture to flourish where there were sanctions ignored.
21: A culture to flourish.
1: And as we know, now a pattern of behaviour.
21: There was a pattern of behaviour and, yes, a culture.
1: A nice floral pattern, do you think, the pattern of behaviour? Is it like a butterfly? What's a pattern of behaviour look like?
21: Chris says, Southampton fans, gripping is getting a bit annoying now. You broke the rules.
1: Griping.
21: Oh, griping. Oh,
1: gripping.
21: Well, we're gripping onto the hope of the EFL.
1: Forlornly.
21: The new EFL committee today overturning this. And a more senior committee, we understand, will be hearing the appeal, which begs the question, who on earth was on the first committee? You broke the rules, admitted it, and the EFL had no choice but to draw the line. It's just the punishment, man. I just think the punishment is so harsh.
1: Well, an insider's view comes up. The man who is a former EFL player and manager, you're going to hear from Paul Buckle on Talk Sport and Talk right after this.
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1: So on the way, my friends, you lucky people, Katie Shanahan with a brilliant early sports breakfast. She then sticks around to keep some semblance of order between. Big lineup this morning, Ali McCoy and Gabby Abon-Lahore. They're back at 6. During the show, they're going to hear from Eddie Townsend, Piers Morgan.
21: Oh, he'll be very happy.
1: And Harry Redknapp.
21: Oh.
1: Well, Southampton, Portsmouth.
21: I am former Bournemouth manager, I suppose. Yeah. Agent Harry.
1: And, by the way, Tottenham Hotspur.
21: Indeed, yes.
1: So, you know.
21: Yeah, I know. Sorry, I just.
1: There's four amazing reasons to get there Harry is, on the show.
21: Yeah, I suppose. It's not all about Southampton, yeah. I suppose. But it kind of has been, actually, this hour. And I don't apologise for that.
1: Well, and West Ham manager. As was.
21: He was indeed, yeah. And
1: where hasn't he managed?
21: And Birmingham manager.
1: Yeah.
21: And
1: he'd never been at Chelsea, but they were rubbish.
21: He was Jordan manager. Not Katie Price's. He was He was Jordan manager for four games.
1: Yeah, it was fun, the Capybara. I stayed in his neck of the woods as well, the Henley Dorset.
21: It is
1: indeed. For old Sam with the Capybara.
21: Now, good morning to Andy, who says the whole point of a punishment is to be harsh. It's got to hurt and also act as a deterrent. If you can't do the time, don't do the crime. But the problem is, Andy, we didn't do the crime.
1: This is neither a civil nor a criminal offence. It's within the laws and statutes of the EFL. So the punishment doesn't have to be harsh, it has to be equitable.
21: And also, fair. Shouldn't there be some sort of guidance to say, if you break this rule, this is what the punishment would look like?
1: We've talked about this earlier.
21: But in English law,
1: acknowledge at least what I'm saying to you, which is the circumstances and the consequentiality changes throughout the season. That was a good point made earlier by Jamie. If this happened before Christmas, you may have settled for a 4-point deduction. Because there's so much riding on this, you may well, the argument is not for me, that you've deprived Middlesbrough of the chance of earning £200 million extra next year.
21: Do you know what the problem is, Paul?
1: Well, next season.
21: I feel like we've all forgotten Hull here, because they have spent over a week preparing to face Southampton, and now in 3 days they've got to try and work out how to take on a completely different opposition.
1: It could be even worse.
21: No one's thought of Hull.
1: Even worse for them. What? Because they may start preparing for Middlesbrough today, and at 4 o'clock here at Southampton again.
21: Well, it could be.
1: Another day where their heads would be spinning around, the poor Hull players.
21: Hopefully.
1: Anyway, Paul Buckles was on the show earlier, and unlike me and Kane, he brought some sound sense from somebody who's a football insider to the whole shenanigans.
8: It's opened literally a can of worms here, because, you know, how many more are we going to hear about? What about if there's three or four more cases, which normally there is with things like this, that come out? What are the EFL going to do then? What are they going to do if there's three or four other clubs that have done this? I'm sure Saints are not the only club, because when it was done last time, it was a slap on the wrist with Bielsa and Leeds. And now it's the ultimate. I mean, you can't get any bigger reprimand than kicking them out. I mean, it's way over the top. You wouldn't have had this reaction if it would have been a fine. You wouldn't have had this reaction if it had been a percentage of the money that Southampton would have got if they'd have gone up. But nobody expected this. Come on, this is crazy. And I do think they're making an example of Southampton. I mean, even if you turned around and said, right, the head coach, who is responsible, he can't be at the game.
21: Yeah,
8: but like, everyone's getting punished here, everybody.
21: We're hearing that some players are, you know, considering legal action against the club for loss of earnings. This is just going to be a complete mess, isn't it?
8: Well, it is, Kane, because when you sign a player and you sign the contract, there's a lot in that contract of what the player can and can't do. Okay, and players get fined, you know, if they're out, say they're out, you know, in a nightclub 48 hours before a game, or they break the rules, they get fined. You know, sometimes they'll be dismissed. So I'm not surprised if they've done their job this season, the players, and they've played with integrity and worked hard all season. The fans have paid their money all season and have booked to go to Wembley. And the EFL decide to make, in my opinion, a really ridiculous decision to do that. To do that to the whole club.
21: Should it have just been Tonda Eckhart punished?
8: Well, absolutely. I mean, again, if there was clarity in the rules, right, and you was told that as a manager or a club, I mean, that wouldn't even come into your mind, would it? Let's be honest. No. It would be like, you know, I had a pretty harsh mum. She won't mind me saying that back in the day. You know, and if she said to me, Paul, if you kick the ball against the wall anymore, I'll take the ball away from you for 2 weeks. Well, I wouldn't do it. I'd go somewhere else, right? Or do, you know, I just think that nobody's seen this coming. I think it's a stupid error by the head coach. I said that to you guys before. It's a foolish error. And I don't know if I got this right, but hearing that maybe director of football, sporting director, that other people knew about this or above the manager is staggering.
21: Yeah.
8: Because if I was the director of football and they said to me, yeah, we're going to go and have a little look over the fence, I'd say, no, you're not. What the hell are you thinking of? Yeah. And, you know, it's just like they've lost their minds by doing what they're doing. But again, I won't be surprised if a few more of these come out, because it's not going to be, it doesn't look like it's a, you know, it was an intern, wasn't it? It's not like it's a first team, member of staff. They've used somebody, okay, that's a lot right down the pecking order in terms of authority to go and do something.
21: Yeah.
8: I wouldn't be surprised if it's happened. Then I don't know what they're going to do.
1: Now, we will have the final word on this whole saga tomorrow on the show, because the EFL Appeals Committee are meeting this afternoon. We'll get a verdict from them. And then, tomorrow morning, you can hear from the Oracle of Football, the Mighty Moose.
21: I'm banning the Moose. I'm banning the Moose from talking about it. I am. If we're not,
1: what sense of the Moose First Amendment?
21: If we're not reinstated to the final, I don't want to hear the Moose's view on it. I'm sorry. I'm done
1: with
21: it.
1: Agree with you though.
21: Of course, I agree with it. He wanted us fined £25 million. I would take that now.
1: Well, exactly his point. You should have paid 25% of your money to Middlesbrough and been allowed back if you beat Hull.
21: Now, do you want a bit of news away from the football, Paul?
1: Gagging for it.
21: Sir Paul McCartney's gotten a bit of bother. And this is quite fitting with it being Chelsea Flower Show week. He's been told to plant a new tree in his garden after a row with a neighbour about chopping two of them down.
1: It'd be a Chinese willow.
21: I love... Was that
1: is that the tree's got a plant? They've told him what tree's got a plant.
21: Oh, I thought there was a joke coming. Sorry. The 83...
1: Anyway, this is Sir Paul's gardener who's done this. Paul McCartney's not out there with an axe chopping down trees, is he?
21: I do like the thought of him getting in an argument, though, because he is 83 now, and it's the sort of thing you start to moan about and argue with your neighbours about, isn't it?
1: Hey, it's the headline from Tree to You.
21: It's not.
1: Please trees me.
21: No, it's a pretty boring one.
1: Is it?
21: It's Tree Axe Paul told to plant another.
1: I'd have gone for it. Hey, I've got one. Love me you. He's not interested.
21: Now, Macca faced a council spat over pruning a tree in 2019, so he's... There's a pattern of behaviour forming here.
1: I tell you what... The stocks are too good for him. God bless him, Paul McCartney. Hey?
21: Anyway, I just wanted to give you something.
1: On the way, Katie Shanahan with the Early Sports Breakfast, and we're live till 5. Sorry, Macca.
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31: 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What are you waiting for?
1: And all this focus on Hull and Middlesbrough, with all respect to them, and good luck to Middlesbrough and good luck to Hull, we are overlooking Salford versus Notts County, and indeed...
21: Bolton Stockport.
1: I mean, it's a big game.
21: Those players.
1: The Wanderers versus Stockport.
21: They're a bit northern, aren't they? See, we should have had the Southerners should have wanted Southampton to still be in the playoffs.
1: Oh, you mean DEI?
21: What does that mean? Yeah.
1: Diversity, Equity, exactly. Inclusion, which is now discredited in
21: and
1: the States.
21: And no Southerners are represented in the playoffs.
1: Well, they've got some players from the South, haven't they?
21: Andy, the Sheffield United fan, mate, this message has made me laugh.
1: You've cheered him right up.
21: You really have cheered me up with this, Andy. This is on Spygate. Southampton's punishment. Let me give you an analogy. My wife has filed for a divorce. She caught me cheating. Her friend has got...

0: Oh. Up the Smoggies.
1: Also, good morning to Craig. Why does it matter who Hull play? Train for any game, and they've already played Middlesbrough and Southampton twice this season anyway. So, yeah, all right, fair enough. I was just trying to think of Hull in this situation, who have I think really should have just been given a bye in the Premier League.
0: They've been unfairly overlooked.
1: they have been.
0: I think Middlesbrough deserve their moment, the chance in the sun at Wembley.
1: I'm just really running by my train ticket to London for the day.
0: Your ticket.
1: I would never have got my money back for that from South Western Railway, would I?
0: I don't know.
1: No, I wouldn't have, Paul. So, yeah, again, the EFL, they wouldn't have reimbursed me.
0: But you didn't spend the money?
1: No, I know.
0: No, they start griping and bleating again, haven't you? Another town on the south coast. There's no town called griping. There should be. It's Wittering, which is what we do.
1: And also, good morning to Ian, who says, morning, Paul and Kane. Believe me, I'm thinking a whole city innocently caught in the ceasefire and seriously disadvantaged with just 3 days to prepare for a completely different opponent. You are right, Ian.
0: Whom they've played twice already this season.
1: But still, they've been preparing for the last gone week on Southampton.
0: And of course, the finesse required to take on Middlesbrough compared to the finesse required to take on Southampton. Astonishing difference between those.
1: Well, there is a massive difference in class, as proved in the two legs that we played against Middlesbrough. We should have won that first leg 2-0.
0: Did they finish up? Where did you finish up compared to them in the?
1: We finished above them.
0: Okay, so you should go through automatically.
1: Hull should go through automatically, but because the EFL stakeholders want a big old game on the TV, it's all about money, so they've got to play this game.
0: You've just worked that out. It's all about money, the football.
1: Well, yeah.
0: And on that bombshell, Katie Shanahan's on the way with another brilliant show, an exultant and exuberant show. Arsenal Premier League title holders.
1: Oh, yeah, well done, Arsenal.
0: For the first time in 22 years.
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1: 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This is Talk. Well-reasoned words for the whip-smart and wise. This is Talk. Complicated life, uncluttered. Petri Hosken on Talk.
2: Seeing the number of jobless rising and the number of jobs falling. And the question I have really is about the very near future with jobs, because I don't think enough people are worried enough about AI. And when you see Standard Charter, the bank, just a bank, saying they're going to get rid of 7,000 people that are, what was the term again? Lower quality. Oh, lower value human capital. That's how they described those 7,000 jobs. They were going to get rid of lower value human capital, which to me says everything I need to know about the way businesses see us as workers. And it is only going to get worse. We were talking a while ago to an economist who said, look, there are economists, but they think that people will just retrain. And I just don't see across every sector, if so many jobs are replaced by AI, what jobs are they going to retrain for? I mean, there's a lot of blue-collar jobs, right? They need to be done by human beings. But is that the kind of jobs that everybody wants to do? Will we have a choice as to what kind of job we want to do? Joe was saying earlier that he can see there'll be a rise in the kind of without contract sort of delivery driver jobs going available. It'd be that sort of job that you'll be able to get, the low pay jobs. But certainly the higher paid white collar jobs will be gone on the whole. So, and you can't pour a quart into a pint pot. I mean, if there are fewer jobs, you can't get all those people to do those jobs. So what does the future look like for us? Are you somebody who believes that we will just retrain, we'll just go and do another job? Like, I don't know, pick strawberries. But even that, that's not going to be very well paid, is it? We'll be doing those jobs, those lower level jobs. While the millionaires and billionaires are becoming richer and richer and richer by replacing us all with AI. So I just wonder, are we ready for a world without work? What would that look like to you? Do you imagine that we'll all be just becoming artists and sitting around, you know, doing okay, but we just won't have to go to work? Yay! Or do you imagine a slightly different future for us lower value human capital? I can't believe that they talk about us that way. I genuinely can't believe it. Anyway, maybe that's my naivety, but give me a call, 0344 499 1000. Calls are charged at the national rate, but we do call you back. And text the word talk and your message to 87222. Well, here with me to discuss this and to go through the papers is Amy Fisher, who is a former director of comms for the Conservative Party.
3: Hello, very nice to see you.
2: Hi. To see you. So we're going to be replaced by AI. I think we have to get used to that.
3: With that particular bank that describes some of these people as a lower value human capital, I think we can ascertain they've already got rid of their HR department.
2: Yes. So, I mean, how can they talk about
3: it? It's really extraordinary. And actually, we shouldn't make light about it because it's literally dehumanising.
2: It is.
3: The language they have used. So we're not even worried about the downstream impact of AI. We the humans, have already been humanised by being reduced down to our lowest value. Yeah. As an investment by this particular organisation. But look, I actually try and want to sound a note of some kind of positivity? Because obviously today, you know, I have seen the figures about the number of vacancies contracting and it being more difficult to get into employment, particularly for younger people.
2: Yeah, the starter jobs.
3: Because it's the starter jobs, particularly in hospitality and retail, ironically the most human-facing ones where you sort of want to be served by, you know, a smiley waitress or somebody that's actually going to help you in a customer-facing role. They are the ones that have been squeezed. And I think in the immediate term, there probably isn't going to be much respite on that, because of all the pressures we know are on people's disposable income, yeah. Right? Because it's, you know, hospitality and the service industry. People don't have as much money to spend to necessarily go out to the pub or the restaurants. And you and I have certainly discussed the squeeze on pubs before and how regrettable we think that is. And then there is also the reality that, you know, employers in those sectors, like in others, they have had the national insurance hike really hit yeah. them kind of last month. So, you know, there are sort of twin pressures going on there. But also in the last sort of day or so, we have seen, you know, fairly big figures talk about, you know, investment that will be needed in our defence infrastructure and technology sectors. And therein do lie some really big opportunities. I think in Britain, we sometimes are in danger of sort of, we're not talking ourselves into a rut, maybe it's the other side of the coin, that we're just not quite proud enough of talking up our brilliance at some things. We are the third largest tech centre after the US and China. We're really, really good at R&D. And if we have more investment in it, there are some very exciting job opportunities
2: there. But a lot of those jobs there in the tech sector
3: might be at the more skilled...
2: will be either at the very top
3: or
2: they will be taken up by AI.
3: Sure, but some of the research that needs to be done does need to be done by humans. Yes, the humans are then building things like computers, as we have done for the last 60 years, it's the artificially learnt examples, which is what AI is. But at the outset, you still need humans to look into this stuff in the first place. And to your point, actually, about, I think you referred to it as kind of blue-collar jobs, but sort of construction, trades can be highly skilled, you know, carpentry, joinery, you know, these kind of things. We're not just talking about arts and crafts. And whenever I used to sort of say to my friends I wanted to learn a trade, they'd always sort of say, oh, Amy, what are you going to specialise in? Underwater basket weaving. And sort of really basically take the proverbial. But actually, no, some of these trades are highly, highly skilled.
2: I agree.
3: At the moment, we do actually have a sort of a blockage in there is a demand that, this is the irony, there is a demand of people wanting to do them. And yet we have a blockage of kind of being able to filter the people into the right places and having the funding for the courses for that to be expedited for them. Which is kind of an extraordinary long-winded way of saying it. Yes, at the higher end, I think being the leaders in R&D and science and technology, which we will need for kind of defence of the realm anyway, that's not going to be taken over by AI in the immediate way that actually some middle-level functions in, say, banks might be. We are talking about two different types of jobs there. And then actually we do still need people to do practical stuff, to build things, to craft things, to make things run, you know, to build infrastructure, which large parts of, you know, the economy depend on.
2: But I mean, even if you just look at one... let's have a look at Amazon warehouses, right? They used to be almost entirely run by human beings. Now you've got one human being overseeing. It's like tills at your local co-op. You know, you've got one person overseeing six tills. You don't have six people working six tills. So human beings, yes, are still going to be involved in those technological jobs, but there's going to be one person overseeing 20 robots as opposed to one person overseeing 20 people.
3: I understand. I certainly don't want to fall into using the language of lower value human capital. But I think what we might be talking about with those kind of jobs in the Amazon warehouse is they're quite repetitive, they aren't particularly highly skilled, and they don't necessarily involve a lot of intellectual rigour. That's not to say that they are worthless. I'm not to say that people who are doing them now are this kind of lower value human capital. I'm really not saying that. What I am saying is they are of a sort of a different degree of perhaps in the higher bits of R&D where you require human intellectual rigour that cannot be easily replicated by a mathematical programme. I mean, like, lots of scientists for years will use computers to test a theory, right? They will have a theory and then they can programme a computer to run the various permutations. I mean, that's been happening since the 70s, right? But it still requires a kind of human in intellect bit to look at it first. Because again, I really don't want to fall into language that people who work in an Amazon warehouse are replaceable like that by robots, because that's certainly not what I want. What I am trying to say is, if you're talking about robots replacing humans, yes, the reality is that there are repetitive jobs where it is easier, if you're also minded as a company, to replace certain functions with robots than it is at other ends of the scale, which does still require things like human intellect and also things like human empathy, by the way. Just because a robot may be very clever, like, humans in the places that they work aren't just the sum of their ability to calculate mathematics, right? I can think of any number of scientific roles, for example, being a surgeon, where your ability to do your job brilliantly isn't just based on some sort of empirical knowledge alone. You need other things like empathy and, as soon as I started with that, I thought I've literally actually picked the worst possible
4: example
3: of somebody in a medical profession. But hopefully you can take my point.
4: But radiologists, for example, they are being replaced by AI. Radiologists are being replaced by AI. Right now, nobody's training because there's literally no point. Because you can have an AI overlook 1,000 breast cancer scans, and with 100% accuracy, identify cells in half an hour.
3: Okay, that is, if I've understood what you've said, that's the results of radiology. I don't think we're at the stage yet where, if you need to go and have an actual breast cancer scan, like the physicality of it, that can't be replaced by a robot at the moment. The moment you go and have a sort of mammogram, you don't want a sort of robot directing you where to press the button. You sort of want the empathy. Look, maybe I am being too naive and too sort of airy-fairy, you know, books and art are worth something. But as far as I see AI going, and the reality of it actually is, for example, in some cases of medical science, the AI is more effective.
4: It's brilliant.
3: Greater degree of accuracy than humans can be. But that doesn't mean to say that the two can't coexist. I mean, I just don't see how there's going to be an AI nurse. What is the AI that gives the human compassion and comfort?
4: There won't be. But they're already talking, though, aren't they? These robots that will be home helps, carers in people's individual homes.
3: And again, there's a cost efficiency to that. As soon as you bring words into cost efficiency, like home care, we're running straight into the conversation we've been having since the start of the show, which is AI, robots, very efficient. Humans kind of still want to deal with them because that's the sort of playoff that we're talking about, right? Is the sort of cost efficiency.
4: But again, if you look already at, again, banks, okay, they put cash machines outside and then reduce the number of people they put behind.
3: And now they've closed the banks entirely.
4: And now they've closed the banks entirely because we've been forced on to online banking, which I don't mind personally. But so all of those jobs have gone. You look at supermarkets, like I was saying, you've got one person overseeing a bank of tills. Not,
3: I don't think anyone thinks that's actually more efficient. It just doesn't mean to use a supermarket.
4: But it's cheaper.
3: But it is cheaper.
4: So profits are higher. They don't care whether we like it or not. They don't care whether we want to talk to somebody or not, because they know, having done this already,
3: although
4: that people are going to use them.
3: I mean, I sort of won't say, because obviously it might seem like I'm promoting some sort of specific bank, but actually there is a national bank at the moment that it's, adverts on sort of in mainstream media are now actually making virtue of the fact that they have double the number of physical presence, bricks and mortar. You can come in and speak to an actual mortgage advisor and or an actual pensions advisor. So I think the worm can turn in that way, that certainly, yes, there has been a trend for banks in particular, and indeed the use of cash, right? It was quite difficult to physically use cash now, because kind of where do you get it out from? And certainly where I live, there used to be five banks, and I think is now only the post office, where if I physically wanted to get money out, that's the only place I could. But they say that there are people who are turning that to their advantage and saying, but hey, we are the only ones where you can come and speak to an actual
4: But for how
3: person.
4: Much longer are people going to want to do that? Because you've got the generations behind us who are quite happy doing it online. Don't need to go into a bank, don't need to see a human being.
3: Well, this was the thing, I used to...
4: We're being trained.
3: So I used to think it was I used to think it was a sign of being old that I would want to speak to like a person in the bank, right? Because I used to look at my sort of parents, and then I don't know, maybe suddenly I sort of hit 40, I'm willing to kind of admit that, and I was like, actually no, if I am talking about changing pensions arrangements, I actually do want to go and I want to go and speak to a real person. I thought, oh god, no, okay, well that is just me getting old. But then I sort of have younger friends or other younger people that I know, and actually as convenient as all the whole having everything on your phone is, and okay, they're not actually even concerned about necessarily things like pensions and mortgages yet, they do get frustrated when their sort of bank doesn't let them do what they want to, and then they can't even conceive that there is a course of action whereby
4: you can talk to somebody.
3: You can
4: talk
3: to somebody.
4: But they're training them not to.
3: But then they get to these younger people, in their sort of early 20s, get to a point of absolute frustration because they're sort of pressing every button and all the rest of it. And then I'm sort of like, well, you can, I know it's a bit inconvenient, but you can actually still like make an appointment and go to your like actual bank, right? And yeah, you're sort of met with a kind of look of, dear God, I've just suggested that a three-headed unicorn walked across the street in front of us.
4: But
3: my point is, I just don't think, and if we look at any of these technological changes, it's sort of the way, television was meant to kill off the radio. Well, it didn't. Television was meant to kill off the cinema. Well, it didn't. And the internet was kind of meant to kill off all of it, and it didn't. Yes, everybody has had to adapt.
4: Yeah, everybody's got a smaller share.
3: Everybody's got a kind of smaller share, and the shape of the pie has changed, but sort of,
4: sector by sector, people can move. If it's all sectors,
3: yeah,
4: I'm not so sure that people can adapt to that if it's absolutely everywhere.
3: I think we have to be willing to adapt. And yeah, it's scary. I sort of remember working at Google 20 years ago when this stuff was kind of a bit, very exciting in the future. And now I'm literally like, my God, back at Google, I sort of wish I'd taken it a bit more seriously, because now it is real and people are being replaced by AI. But I don't think we should be all doom and gloom quite yet.
4: There you go. What do you think? Do you think that we're heading into a problem, or do you think that this will just... in a way, just sort itself out. Nothing to see here, nothing to worry about. I don't tend to have that view, but if you do, I'd love to hear from you. 0344 499 1000. We'll be back in just a moment with the paper.
1: 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Petri Hosken on Talk. The Evening Exchange with Peter Cardwell on Talk.
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4: Hello there, and a very good evening to you. It's Talk, and it's Petri, and with me is the wondrous Amy Fisher, former Director of Comms for the Conservative Party. Let's have a look at the Sun. Married at First Sight axed. Do you know this programme? I watched one series of Married at First Sight in, it was Australia, which was very good, but I thought I don't need to see any more.
3: I have friends who totally love it. I've not actually particularly watched it, obviously heard the news about 36 hours. So the premise of the programme is literally that you're set up, mostly man, woman, and then you sort of move in this with this person.
4: You literally get married.
3: And assume...
4: No, you get married.
3: You actually get married. Assume the life of a married couple, so sharing home space and literally sharing beds and all of this... kind of.
4: And only having just met, literally.
3: Only having just met. So, I mean, gosh, I think it was Caroline Dynage, MP, who was former head of the Culture Select Committee, in an interview when this was sort of breaking, said, I'm kind of not really, it was sort of set up to end up like this, and ending up, by the way, is in these sort of allegations of rape and sort of sexual coercion. And when she sort of said it, I kind of thought, God, she's not, it seems so obvious. You know, this is a programme
4: that was bound to happen,
3: that is entirely set up with, literally forced into, you're marrying, as we've just said, you're marrying somebody, you're then sharing a bed with them. It's literally set up with sort of
4: psychologists who pair you up with
3: and just literally like forced intimacy straight away. And you know, the nature of reality TV is that to be entertaining and to have the highest ratings, you know, it wants circumstances where things are maybe controversial or emotions are heightened or exciting or however it's perceived to be. And in the vetting for you know, these programmes by the nature of the people who want to be on them, like sort of want to be on TV, because maybe they're thinking it might be a step to a career as being an influencer or something like that. By the way, I'm not saying that that means that anything that happened was sort of deserved in any way. No. I'm just saying, you know, we live in a world now where by being kind of a bit extra or being out there or being on social media or being on the television is seen as a very desirable thing. And then when people are put in these sort of physical and emotionally intimate situations, which are the raison d'etre of the entertainment value of the programme, I mean, goodness, isn't that a powder keg that's just been...
2: I mean, I'm absolutely amazed it hasn't been happened before. Yeah.
3: Well, I'm slightly of the view that this might be the
2: floodgates,
3: the sort of opening of the that sort of now these two or three women have come forward about the UK programme, because as you just said, it was, you know, certainly syndicated elsewhere. Because also the other thing that look, the nature of abuse is such that it. And to talk about it from a female perspective, you don't necessarily realise it's happening to you in the moment that it happens. So the fact that people have been sort of coming out and saying, oh, well, why didn't they speak up during the filming of the programme? And the production company, when this news first broke about 36 hours ago, was quite robust, bombastic. I thought they were sort of taking a line of, we've got a gold standard safeguarding. Yes, okay, of course we'll investigate, but no, we're pretty clear on our position. And actually, having issued that statement a few hours later, they then withdrew all the programmes from the streaming service. So something obviously
2: materially... All of the back series, yeah.
3: ...changed behind the scenes. But yes, like some people sort of saying, well, you know, if all these safeguards were in place and there were cameras there and there are producers there, you know, why didn't any of these women say anything before now? But, you know... perhaps they didn't... And by the way, these are allegations at this stage, so one needs to be careful in the language, but, you know, it may be the case that, you know, you've sort of gone forward for this TV show, you do expect it to be unlike any kind of other experience that you've had, and then you don't necessarily quite realise in the heightened tensions and pressure
2: also,
3: of the moment...
2: Also, it takes a bit of gumption, doesn't
3: everything
2: it?
3: Everything that's happening to you.
2: Yeah, to go to a producer and say, and claim... rape in the middle of filming.
3: It's incredibly difficult, like, in kind of in just normal life. We know that kind of one in four women is likely to experience some form of kind of sexual assault, and it widely goes underreported, underinvestigated, underprosecuted. Mm. Translate all of the reasons why that happens not inside a kind of reality filming environment, and the difficulties and the stakes and the tensions are just ever more heightened. I mean, I think we're at a great... If you think about how reality TV started, I'm going to go back to the 80s and Blind Date, right?
2: Mm.
3: That was it. And kind of sort of 30, 40 years on, we have now got programmes which the more pressurised, uncomfortable... shocking, horrifying they are for both the contestants and the viewers seems to become the point of them. Therein is lying, quote, the entertainment factor.
2: There is a reality show called Virgin Island.
3: No, I've not heard of that one.
2: I've heard of it. I haven't ever watched it because I just think
3: imagine what that is.
2: Exactly well, what that is.
3: Well, the one that I... because, as I said, I have never watched Married at First Sight, but I was talking to a friend who kind of completely loved it. And then she reminded me, oh, God, but Amy, at university, don't you remember watching... actually, no, we were flatmates. She said, don't you remember watching... Oh, what was that one? It was called... I went and had to go and look it up. So it was about 2004 or 5, early 2000s. And it was called Something About Miriam. And it was on Sky One... And it had absolutely huge audience figures at the time. And the basic premise of it was that there was a woman who would have, like, these eight kind of guys performing these various sort of physical tasks, or, like, writing her poetry, or, like, going on dates with her. Like kind of The Bachelor in the States, right? In order to, like, win her heart, right? So actually, so far, so straightforward. But the entire premise of this series, which actually happened, although some of the male contestants went through lawsuits to try and stop it being aired, was that in the final series, the kind of last two guys were kind of battling it out for the affections of Miriam. Miriam was going to reveal that she was actually a man. And that was the whole premise.
2: Wow.
3: This was... So it wasn't meant in some kind of let's see what we can learn about how, you know, love and relationships are formed. It was nothing to do with understanding.
2: It was just shock value.
3: It was just the shock value of like, oh my God, these guys who've basically been tricked for the last 8 weeks are going to be told that they've kissed, they're in love with a man. Whoa.
2: Wow. I mean, I found The Bachelor quite difficult to watch toward, you know, when they got to the final few women, because The Bachelor would be just sleeping with all of them.
3: Well, yes, essentially.
2: And I just found it really, for those poor girls who were so invested, I just thought
3: and
2: it was horrific.
3: And that always seems skewed, so that it was the women who were invested and that they were the ones who had to prove that they were the most beautiful, the most loving... Yeah. Or the most likely to be the best housewife. Were you just like very? I'm sorry, didn't this go out in the dark ages that women didn't need to prove themselves worthy to a man by how beautiful they were or what a homemaker they could be?
2: It was very. I found it very, very disturbing. But I mean, you know, they made big money and they made lots and lots.
3: Well,
2: and,
3: yeah,
2: but
3: so sorry. The something about Miriam program I was talking about that was 20 years ago. This Married at First Sight somehow got off a production meeting where a bunch of people sat around and went, wouldn't this be a good idea if we put some total strangers together, married, and sort of filmed them and you know, just saw what happened. And then a bunch of other people went, oh yes, let's get a production company on board. And then a bunch of other people went, oh yes, let's hire some people, let's actually do this. And then some other people went and filmed it.
2: Yeah.
3: And this is one thing about somehow we're sort of slightly surprised, I guess the phrase is, surprised but not shocked.
2: Yeah. I mean, it, these sort of things, there's reality, like you said, with the pushing them further and further and further, there are bound to be more and more horrific side effects to that. Let's take a break. We'll be back in just a moment.
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14: Psst. You. Yeah, you. 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We just wanted to let you know there's a lotto draw coming up. 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
14: 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Players must be 18 or over.
1: 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Petrie Hoskin on Talk.
4: Let's have a look at the Times. Stand firm, Starmer may still be in Downing Street in the new year.
3: I sort of believe this now.
4: Yeah.
3: Well, no, just because obviously there was the absolute chaos. There's a much more extreme word that I could use, but it would be slightly sweary, so I'll back away from that one. There was the absolute kind of chaos of last week, and then there was a very begrudging part of me by the end of it that sort of went, well, he is still there. He kind of made Wes Streeting have a sort of failure to launch.
4: Yeah.
3: Essentially, didn't he?
4: Yeah.
3: And sort of Angela Rayner sort of is sharking around, but not more sharking around than everybody knew that she
4: would be anyway.
3: Has been anyway. So then we've got, and then obviously Andy Burnham has now after today gotten the sort of the kind of Labour backing to see if he can get in, to then be in a position as a sitting MP to challenge. So we're sort of not in anywhere different than we thought we were going to be a week ago, apart from the fact that Keir Starmer is somehow safer. I mean, this time today, yeah, compared to a week ago, with the only other added sort of interest is that now, as you usually get in kind of any political leadership contest, sort of not Labour, you know, Conservative or otherwise, is now we're getting a few, like, it's like randoms. I don't mean that majority, but Alcans, you know, sort of,
4: I know,
3: the ex sort of marine.
4: They're all popping out of the woodwork,
3: sort of popping out and just making things ever, I mean, more entertaining were it not for the fact that the markets are totally spooked. But I, you know, as a Conservative, get to sit here slightly on my high horse with an air of schadenfreude, thinking, well, you know,
4: you thought it was easy.
3: Exactly. You guys thought it was easy. Mm. And I had to sit through the justified, by the way, jibes of carousel of chaos with, you know, Theresa, Boris, Liz Truss, Rishi. Like, I mean, it was a carousel of chaos. The only problem now is, guys, you sort of superimpose that onto yourselves in the Labour government. So be careful what you wish for and all of that, because, the carousel seems to have come around full circle, or stop me from doing what other tortured kind of comparison I was going to make. But, yes, there's just a certain hubris about it all, right?
4: Yeah, well, they were going to be different.
3: With the serious point, I do think Keir Starmer, a week on, it is more secure now.
4: I agree.
3: In Downing Street.
4: I still don't think he'll see the next election.
3: No.
4: But there's
3: the classic, will he now make it through the long, hot summer when, you know, political parties tend to get kind of very fractious and upset? And obviously there's always a sort of drama around, you know, coming up to the conferences and kind of the quote, make or break speeches. I think he's kind of fine for the moment, or certainly up until Andy Burnham may or may not have a big sort of standoff with the reform candidate, obviously, in Gorton Denny.
4: Well, it's certainly not a good Makerfield, isn't it? It's not a given. The other story on the front page of the Times, milk, one egg, and bread prices could be frozen. Talks held with supermarkets on easing cost rises. Supermarkets may be asked to freeze the prices of essential goods such as eggs, bread and milk in an attempt to ease the impact of the Iran war.
3: Okay, so I see you think about 10 days ago when I last saw you, we were talking about the cost of living.
4: Mm.
3: And you would ask me what could the government do and whether they're going to be, you know, whether we'd get to a point of people just rioting about all of these costs. And I remember saying something like, well, the most drastic course of action would be some weird 1970s style price control, governmental price control. I don't even think this government would would go for it. Well, okay, I clearly know nothing about politics, because it appears they are now by exerting some kind of pressure on the supermarket. So the quid pro quo in this is what the government has said to the supermarkets is on these very basics, milk, eggs, bread, bananas, pasta, tea, and sort of that kind of ilk of literally the basics of your basket, are that the government will ease off introducing proposed restrictions around what the government has styled as anti-healthy eating deals, like buy one, get one free, right, or like buy two for three type things, which means people like overbuy, particularly on sort of high sugar, high salt, high fat things. Also even easing off on restrictions around packaging, which has been a long-running war that governments of any hue have had with the supermarkets about the way they literally package up. You know, if you buy like four apples, they'll be in like a cardboard tray, yeah, and then there'll be like some kind of plastic three rounds of cellophane. Then, yeah. So the government is saying, okay, supermarkets, will make your life a bit easier by not pushing through these things, which, by the way, we know you hate and would be very expensive for you to change if you kind of slightly play ball with us and kind of keep the basics of people's food baskets within some realms of kind of affordability. So you can sort of see a quid pro quo. The only problem being that the Treasury over here, as you so often find in government, that the Treasury and Number 10 don't agree. The Treasury want all of those stringent things on the supermarket because they will be revenue raising for them. Meanwhile, the supermarkets are sat in the middle going, well, we don't really want to do either of either of the things you're telling us. And by the way, we're still making our profit. So
13: huge profit, yeah.
3: Yeah. So basically, I don't particularly think anything is going to get any cheaper, unfortunately.
13: I don't either. The Times tables.
3: Mm.
13: I don't know why the Times have got this on the front, but for some adults, Times tables are a chance to show off their recall. Decades after leaving school, I was hopeless at maths, hopeless at Times tables. They're saying that the easiest one is 11 times 8. I would have thought 10 times 8 would have been, or 10 times anything would have been the easiest. But yeah, anyway, multiplication tables check was introduced in primary schools by Nick Gibb, the then schools minister, after a trial in 2018. He refused to answer the question 8 times 9 on live television.
3: Which I took the precaution of doing on my calculator before I came in, so I can confidently give you that the answer is 72.
13: You did it on a calculator?
3: I so desperately wanted to be right, because the sheer embarrassment of like bowling in here and being asked a question would just be excruciating.
13: Yeah, the most difficult questions involved a number 9. 9 times 6
3: is 54.
13: Times, yeah.
3: Oh, thank you to my calculator again.
13: 9 times 6 and 6 times 9. And 9 times 7 and 3 times 9, although 9 times 6 and 6 times 9 are essentially the same question.
3: Mm.
13: They are the same question.
3: Well, then they are, yeah.
13: Yeah. The former attracted the wrong answers. So there you go. People got it wrong even if they'd answered the right first one right. So, yeah, I mean, maths and I were not friends.
3: But did you like biology? Did you like science?
13: No.
3: Though?
13: No,
3: not at all,
13: I was
3: not
13: more
3: even
13: English.
3: Biology.
13: No, biology I didn't mind because I thought that was more than an art than a science.
3: Yeah, same. Because I very much...
13: Physics?
3: Didn't understand it. Didn't help that I had the quintessentially mad physics teacher. She once aimed... Do you remember those really... like a proper blackboard, right? And also the rule of blackboard.
13: Oh, yeah, yeah.
3: And then a proper... blackboard white, which was the very heavy
13: wooden with the felt.
3: Once
13: to chuck
3: one
13: it
3: at
13: across.
3: My head.
13: Yeah. I had masters.
3: That was the ilk of my physics teacher. So suffice to say, I sort of just about managed to make a model doll's house with parallel wiring, and I think that was the peak of my physics understanding.
13: My biology teacher, Mr. Wood, he every single lesson. And I mean every single lesson, would give me a Petri dish, thinking it was hilarious.
3: Oh, no, wait. But not with, like, a science...
13: No, just an empty
3: Petri
13: dish.
3: Like the cunning play on...
13: Yeah, But when you read out my name, Petri right. Hoskett, and they go, and then go and get a Petri dish and give it to me. And by the end of the term, I had a bag full of Petri dishes that I had to take back to school. And it was hilarious.
3: Yeah.
13: Every single lesson. So, yeah, I was rubbish at all of that. And I still am. And I don't care. Because I don't need it.
3: And then I had a work, the chemistry teacher, Mrs. Alker was the chemistry very angry because I do you remember those plastic pencil case, like the proper old school plastic? I mean, we don't have them now because they stay in the ocean for like 200 years, but we're talking back in the kind of 90s. And I melted my friend's pencil case with her Parker pen, which she was terribly proud of. And there was all this like toxic gas coming off, and the lab had to be evacuated. I mean, I just don't think I was very well liked in the science department,
13: yeah. No.
3: Which meant I science probably wasn't encouraged to do those subjects.
13: Forget it. History, I was good at. English, I was good at those things. But anything scientific, and which class would it have been? They kept talking about petrol and layers. Geography.
3: Oh, geography was the worst.
13: And then you get, every time you said Petri, I go, petrol, I go, huh? Because I wasn't paying attention. I thought he was talking about me. Anyway, school days, rubbish. Not the best days of your life at all. Quick break, back in a sec.
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13: hello there. This is Talk, and it is Petri, and with me, Amy Fisher, former Director of Comms for the Conservative Party. The Daily Express, energy bills to soar by £200 in another failed promise. Kerry Badenoch says that a £200 leap in energy bills is another failed promise by Labour. Not genuinely, not really their fault.
3: No.
13: Don't make a promise you can't keep.
3: And don't make another promise that you're then you turning on, even if it was a promise you couldn't keep in the first place. So, not entirely their fault, but not a good headline, obviously.
13: Yeah. Burnham, this is the Daily Mail. Of course, now that Burnham could be PM, all the knives are out. Mm. Exclusive leaked tape. Burnham said that men who identify as women should be able to use female toilets. Only a small minority object, he claimed. This is all joy for reform, isn't it? This is what they're going to want to see.
3: I mean, just, you know, absolute guess. I mean, this subject makes me angry because, you know, obviously men who identify as women should be treated with kindness and compassion. But saying that the small minority of women that object to the small minority of men who want to use female spaces, the small majority of women just have to put up with it. There's such a tautology in there.
13: Yeah, it is.
3: Because there also have been examples where, yes, the small minority of men who wish to be women should be welcome. But unfortunately, there are examples, dare I say it, in female safe spaces. Actually, I'll pick a sort of relatively extreme example, but, you know, men who've identified as women being in female prisons have then been...
13: committed rape.
3: And, you know, so look, this subject is terrible.
13: But then I'm not so convinced that they're genuine...
3: There's all of that.
13: Yeah.
3: But whether we go into that very complicated and emotive subject, which, again, I think you and I have discussed before, because for Burnham, this is very much not a helpful thing to be on the front page of...
13: The Mail.
3: As he faces off reform, his opposing candidate from reform is a guy who came second in the Makerfield seat anyway, and you know, he's got this great story here that he's a plumber.
13: Yeah.
3: He's, I think, serving, or certainly has served as like a territorial reservist. So look, this is local boy. It kind of writes itself. Burnham's going to have a difficult enough time anyway without issues like this ending up on the front pages of the Mail, without, you know, sort of Wes Streeting and whatever machinations about whose position is reversing on Brexit or otherwise. I mean, Burnham may have sort of been self-proclaiming as the King of the North and has been waved through to stand in the seat on Tuesday in the House of Commons, but let this not be plain sailing. This is just the first few hurdles that he's managed to get through.
13: This is not going to be easy for him at all. Let's have a look at the Telegraph. The other story there, Reeves tells shops to cap food prices. Then NATO considers joint mission to reopen the Straits of Hormuz. It's going to take something, isn't it? Something's got to happen.
3: Well, that's going to be interesting, though, because it's what, second or third week of June, there's a sort of the big NATO meeting, which, if we remember last time, Trump sort of turned up at this, he tried to dissemble NATO. So the kind of moving pieces around any of the lead up to that and how Trump approaches his next bite as to whether he believes NATO should continue to exist as an entity which confirms the mutual security of all of its members is sort of still up for anybody's guess at the moment, no?
13: It is anybody's guess. It really is anybody's guess at the moment. The other big story, I suppose, I mean, it's not in my wheelhouse, but the Strictly... presenters have been announced, and it's Josh Widdicombe, Emma Willis, and Johannes Radaban, who was a dancer there. So they're replacing Claudia Winkleman and
3: Tess Daly.
13: That's it. But that's good. For me, that, I mean, I don't watch the programme anyway, so I don't really care. But anyway, it's on every front page, so it is something we have to mention. Kylie Minogue on the Mirror, My Secret Cancer Battle. Star had the disease a second time. Kylie Minogue endured a private cancer battle 16 years after she was first diagnosed with the disease. She said, "I was just a shell of a person. Thankfully, I got through it again, and all is well."
0: Okay, I love Kylie. She's been around for forever. She still looks brilliant.
13: She still does.
0: One of the few celebrities that you literally never hear a bad word about.
13: No.
0: There's no scandal. There's no she was ever snapped or was rude at a fan. She's still the tiny Aussie pop print.
13: She is
0: press
13: tiny.
0: Who's been around for, I think, what, 35? I mean, that she's been around for, and I think she's brilliant.

0: Netflix, and that's why we're getting a lot more publicity. The Eye Paper, cabinet ministers woo Burnham in race for top shops, top jobs. Of course they do. All toadying around him, going, "It's a job in your cabinet."
1: Oh, I always liked you. I loved you. My best friend. Yeah. Well, I mean, that is the nature.
0: This is why I never get on in life, because I'm not prepared to toady up to anybody. The Star, Daily Star. Boffs and hatch birds from printed shells. Boffins, I love the way the Star uses that phrase, terms. Boffins have made a cracking scientific breakthrough by hatching live chicks from 3D printed eggs in their bid to resurrect a terrifying 12-foot bird.
1: Okay, firstly, Jurassic Park. Secondly, don't really understand the 3D printing thing or how this egg came about. And then the story that's much more interesting to me is on the left-hand side, Vinnie laid bare with the infamous photo of Vinnie Jones and a very young Paul Gascoigne, who was then playing for Newcastle. Vinnie Jones, I think at the time, was Wimbledon. And there's this very infamous photo, I think, from the kind of late 80s, as where basically Vinnie Jones was slightly starting off his hard man, possibly not demonstrating the basic sportsmanship, but incredibly famous sports photo. And I kind of love Vinnie Jones. Obviously, he then went on to appear in kind of Lock, Stock and all of that kind of thing. And also,
0: I think he's a great actor.
1: He does. And so never let it be said that I don't know anything about football.
0: That was very impressive, actually, because I would have recognised Gascoigne, and I wouldn't have recognised
1: Vinnie. It's a really infamous photo.
0: Very famous, where Vinnie is reaching backwards
1: and clearly not playing nicely.
0: Not playing nicely, grabbing Gascoigne by the, the Metro going with Married at First Sight. In hindsight, no wonder it went wrong, which is exactly, I think, what we were saying just a moment ago. And police investigate new sex abuse claims linked to Epstein files. That's on the Independent. Detectives probing allegations of historic abuse in Surrey and Berkshire weeks after release of files, including an FBI report into claims against Andrew Mountbatten Windsor and sex trafficker Ghislaine Maxwell. At least somebody's investigating something on the Epstein list.
1: Yeah.
0: Which is more than can be said in America.
1: Oh, what is happening there?
0: Nothing. It's disgraceful. Absolutely disgraceful. Mind you, they haven't finished the inquiry into the bombing of that school on the first day of the Iranian war.
1: Footage of which, and the guy being...
0: absolute proof that it was America, yeah.
1: But no, still, that's the line I'm holding to, still investigating. And when he was doorstopped, I think, by a British journalist asking some very pertinent questions, he just...
0: lost his mind.
1: Yeah, it was deeply uncomfortable. And, I mean, just come on, America, fess up.
0: Fess up. It's what happened. The Guardian, there's a picture there of Angela Rayner, potential candidate to be Labour leader, was in Downing Street last night for an event marking the party's Renters' Rights Act. And the WHO, the World Health Authority, hopes an untested drug can fight Ebola. This is one strain of Ebola that doesn't have a vaccine. That's not worrying at all, is it?
1: Not worrying at all. The only thing I sort of would say is Ebola, you know, it isn't the same as COVID. It's not airborne. It's obviously absolutely awful for what's going on in the Democratic Republic of Congo. But, you know, if the WHO can get the resources it needs, it is containable.
0: This is a direct correlation between lots of countries, including us, dropping our foreign aid.
1: Yes, exactly. That's what I meant about, yes, hopefully making sure they can get some more resources.
0: Yeah, and America, of course, as well. Right, I think we've done it. We managed to get through it. And that is the papers. Thank you very much indeed.
1: Very nice to see you again.
0: That just goes so quickly, doesn't it?
1: I know.
2: 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Petri Hoskin on Talk. Listen, watch, hear. Buckle up for a journey through the Stargate of common sense. Across the UK, this is Talk. Talk. News. Update. On the hour, headlines.
3: From the Sky News Centre at 6... supermarkets are apparently going to be out.

0: To freeze the prices of essential foods, including eggs, bread and milk. Reports suggest the Treasury will ease some regulations in return, as ministers are worried about the impact of the Iran war on the cost of living. Arsenal are Premier League champions for the first time in 22 years, after Manchester City drew 1-1 at Bournemouth. Thousands of fans gathered outside the Emirates Stadium to celebrate their title success.
1: Last time Arsenal won, I was even fertilised.
2: 21 years of age.
3: 22 years we've been waiting for this. Look at the streets of London. No club can do it like this. No goal!
0: It's Arsenal's 14th top flight title. They'll be presented with the trophy on Sunday. The Metropolitan Police is urging any former Married at First Sight contestants who may have been victims of sexual assault to contact them. Two women have claimed in a documentary they were raped during filming, while a third has made misconduct allegations. We're being warned air conditioning will become unavoidable in parts of England because of rising summer temperatures. The Climate Change Committee says that there'll need to be regulations about maximum temperatures in workplaces. Dr. Richard Miller, who's on it, says adapting to rising temperatures can no longer be ignored.
4: We know if we don't do more on adaptation, we're going to have more disruption that will fundamentally threaten our ways of life. What we're really saying is that we can tackle a lot of this, but the costs of inaction are so much greater than the costs of our action today.
0: The government says it'll carefully consider the recommendations. Chinese leader Xi Jinping's welcomed Russian President Vladimir Putin to Beijing. Their meeting, which aims to strengthen ties, comes just days after Donald Trump also received the red carpet treatment in China. And Southampton's appeal against their expulsion from the Championship playoffs for spying will take place later. Middlesbrough have replaced them in Saturday's final against Hull. That's the latest. I'm Faye Rowlands.
5: Shout out to the savvy ones tuned in across the UK.
6: Who? Me?
5: Yeah, you. The ones who know a good deal when they see one. 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The dog walkers who take the lead when comparing pet cover for their pampered pooches. And the drivers with breakdown cover belting out those power ballads. 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
7: 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Talk Breakfast with Mark Dolan. 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
8: Top of the morning, 3 minutes past six. Happy Wednesday, one and all. Mark Dolan in for the brilliant Jeremy Kyle, who returns tomorrow. A packed show for you. And breaking this morning, Andy Burnham blasts the Iron Lady. And he says he will reverse Thatcher's legacy. So is Britain about to go full socialist if he wins power? Meanwhile, the bad headlines just keep on coming. For the King of the North, as questions emerge about his handling of the grooming gang's scandal and his ultra-woke position on the definition of a woman. Meanwhile, this morning, HS2 tops £100 billion. We've got the inside story on this national scandal. And alleged rapes on Channel 4's number one flagship entertainment show. Has reality TV gone too far? And my question to you this morning at 4 minutes past six on a very bright Wednesday is a simple one. Who's worse, Starmer or Burnham? It's your choice. 0344 499 1000. Because it's going to be Starmer or it's going to be Burnham to lead this country for the foreseeable future. Who would your preference be? Has the halo already slipped for the King of the North? Is Starmer the lesser of two evils? Producer Christian, is he the devil we know? That's what they say, isn't it? Better the devil we know. Who's worse, Starmer or Burnham? You decide. 0344 499 1000. That is the national poll that we're conducting this morning. My phone number is 0344 499 1000. Give me a call. And I'm going to put you on the radio, and I'm going to put you on the telly, and I'm going to expose you to tens of thousands, if not hundreds of thousands of viewers and listeners. Tommy's taking your calls. Who's worse, Starmer or Burnham? Text the word talk in your message to 87222. Leaves a voice note. Producer Christian loves a voice note. We've got the dream team this morning. We've got engineer Dave, who we have stolen from TalkSport. He's pressing the buttons, and I can't lie, I've never sounded better. And directing our TV output, the one, the only, Luke. If you want to see the show as well as hear it, head over to YouTube, search Talking Up We Pop. As the saying goes, let's talk. It's all about your opinions this morning. I want to hear what you think about this country, about the direction of travel, about who should lead this country, who should be the incumbent of number 10. Because the truth is that Labour are not going to call an election in the next few months. It ain't going to happen. Turkeys do not vote for Christmas. So it's going to be Labour for the next 2 to 3 years. Who should be in number 10? You decide, Starmer or Burnham. Here are the front pages. The Sun newspaper, rape claims rock Channel 4. New series canned over scandal. Plea for victims to contact cops. Married at first sight, axed. The Times, stand firm, Starmer may still be in Downing Street in the new year. Yikes! He's here to stay. Milk, egg and bread prices could be frozen. And 9 times 6, the most difficult test in the Times tables. Daily Express, Tory leader Kemi Badenoch slams Labour over rising unemployment and cost of living. Energy bills to soar by £200 in another failed promise. I'm so confused. I thought we were going to save £300 a year. Wasn't that the promise from Ed Miliband? And I'm not going to lie. I was so excited about the 300 quid that I was saving. I took Mrs. Dolan to a very nice outfitter's and I bought her a frock. And I said, that is from Ed Miliband. Well, he can frock off because now energy prices are through the roof. Daily Mail, exclusive leaked tape. Burnham said that men who identify as women should be able to use female toilets and said only a small minority object. What a bigoted and stupid man he is. I don't think I want Andy Burnham to be Prime Minister. I might be tempted to stick with Starmer. I mean, we know he's awful. He's the worst Prime Minister ever. But would Burnham be worse? 0344 499 1000. Crazy woke attacking Margaret Thatcher, who transformed the country. Be afraid, be very afraid. The Guardian, UK must get used to being a hot country, climate advisers warn. The Guardian are just obsessed, aren't they, with the climate grift. I'm so sick of it. It's an industry for The Guardian and their ilk. The I newspaper, cabinet ministers woo Burnham in race for top jobs. He's such a charlatan. I'm not having it. I'm so sorry, Christian. I don't buy this whole King of the North thing. I think he's king useless. That was quite good, wasn't it, for 6:08 in the morning. I've not even had my coffee yet. Daily Mirror, singer's health bombshell, Kylie, my secret cancer battle. The Daily Telegraph, Reeves tells shops to cap food prices. Welcome to communism. And The Star, Top Guns win Prem title. Congratulations to Arsenal, who are the champions of England. Folks, so many stories to get through, and I'll be doing it this morning in the company of one of my favourite political commentators, former special advisor, Charlie Rowley. Hello, Charlie.
2: Morning, Mark. Hello.
8: And we'll start with a sporting story because you're a big Arsenal fan.
2: Oh, I am, Mark. And I
8: have you been to bed?
2: I have been to bed, but it was very difficult because I did watch the match last night between Man City and Bournemouth, and that, you know, went on to about 10 o'clock. But then, of course, the endless doom scrolling on social media to see the fans come out and surround the Emirates Stadium, surround the streets of London, the celebrations into the night. I wish I was there. I had a bit of FOMO, I have to say. But my commitment to you this morning outweighed that.
8: Well, I support the other team in North London who aren't doing so well, and that would be Tottenham. It's a big moment because it's 2 decades, I think, Arsenal have waited for this trophy, isn't it?
2: It is, yeah. Over 22 years. Wow. And if you think about it, I mean, to put that into perspective, I mean, I've been going since I was 6 when my dad first took me to a match. But I was 14 when Arsenal last won the league. I'm now 36. That is a whole player's career that has gone by without winning the Premier League. So, not that I would have made it as a footballer, but, you know, you can imagine, you know, a young kid starting out 14 in the academy, going on to play professional football, you know, and then ending their career at 36, 37. No one would have seen a trophy lifted, so I'm chuffed.
8: Well, I've seen your calf muscles, and they're very impressive. The Daily Telegraph, Rachel Reeves tells shops to cap food prices. Just days ago, figures in Westminster Westminster condemning the SNP for such a policy. Now it looks like Westminster is entertaining the idea of market controls. This is not progress, is it?
2: No, no. And market interventionism like this, it never works. It just never works. Even if it sounds as though you just ask supermarkets, can you cap a few prices of certain goods here, whether it's milk and eggs or whatever, you know, basic goods that households, you know, need, and therefore it saves them a few pennies, they'll just put the costs on to other products. Other people will be hit by what they buy in the supermarket, because supermarkets do need to make profits, also because they need to then pay their suppliers or pay for the imports, which obviously with fuel prices through the roof, how are you going to get those goods to the shelves in the first place? We need to pay our farmers even more than what they currently get. I think they get a terrible deal, our farmers. So if you start capping prices at the supermarket, supermarkets can't import goods or pay for the produce from local farming, the whole system collapses.
8: Most definitely. Also, there's a lot of focus on the impact on inflation of the war in Iran, but a lot of the inflationary pressures in this country are self-inflicted and were quite evident at the beginning of the year, before the war in Iran was a twinkle in Donald Trump's eye.
2: Mm. Yeah, absolutely. And, you know, we've seen...
8: We've had inflationary policies, haven't we? For the last 2 years.
2: Yeah, absolutely. Absolutely. Self-inflicted, as you say. You know, the Chancellor stood at that dispatch box 2 years in a row and said she was putting up taxes, she was putting up national insurance contributions, she was putting up business rates. That leads to unemployment.
8: Inflation busting pay rises in the public sector.
2: Absolutely. Where they continue to go on strike, by the way. I mean, I know the TFL the RMT called off their latest set of strikes, but you know, how many times do we talk about, but I think they're planned for some time in the future, so they haven't gone away totally. And how often do we hear about the BMA and the doctor's strike, you know, again planning a new set of strikes, I think over the summer. The whole point of those pay rises was to stop all of that, to get the public services under control, which they've clearly not been able to do.
8: And of course, and Wes Streeting's previous deal didn't contain any promises to change working practices or efficiencies. It was a completely non-binding agreement.
2: Yeah, and that's why...
8: No reforms.
2: No reforms. And that's why, you know, the unions are able to flex their muscles and take us back to the 70s, you know, where the unions are the paymasters of the Labour Party.
8: Worth noting as well, unfortunately, one of the most egregious aspects of this government is that they don't just not understand enterprise. I think they detest it. And they think that anyone that's got a business is somehow rolling in cash. Even Sainsbury's, for example, their profit margin is around 2 to 2.5%, which is negligible. Mm. And they've faced a lot of recent costs. You mentioned particularly, I think, that first budget with the national insurance tax raid and the red tape and the workers' rights package and the minimum wage. Their costs have gone up as a result of Rachel Reeves's policies. And now she tells them, don't charge as much for a pint of milk. You can't have it both ways.
2: No, exactly. And that's why... You know, there's this government's got a lot to answer for, because it is putting that pressure on businesses, and it's understanding that it's business that is the bedrock of the UK economy. It's small and medium-sized enterprises that, you know, generate the cash that goes into the Treasury coffers to be able to fund public services. It's not borrowing, it's not more spending, it's not the higher taxes that generates that growth. That word, that key word, growth, remember that? The Labour told us all
8: about... The G word. It's a four-letter word for this government, isn't it?
2: Yes. it's chaotic. And that's why you then see also people leaving the country, millionaires, people that are the wealth creators, people that can do business abroad, to inject that investment into the UK, they up sticks and go elsewhere.
8: Well, do you want me to give you the killer stat of the last few days, which has been underreported in the media, but I'm using this vast platform here at Talk to share this information. Sunday Times Rich List, 1 in 6 from last year's list has left the country. Charlie, 1 in 6. And the left think that's a win. Good riddance. Mm. These people are insane. Yep. In the absence of the 1 in 6 from the Rich List, you and I and my beautiful listeners and viewers must... fill the gap. We have to cover the taxes that the rich people were paying who are now in Monaco, Paris, Dubai and New York.
2: Exactly. And it just highlights the politics of envy. You know, the left seem to have this, you know, ongoing and everlasting chip on their shoulder where anybody that does well should be taxed or should be punished or should be, you know, being taxed even more to spend on public services or to spend on whatever it is that the government, a central government, thinks is better able to spend that money. That's totally wrong. It's not government that creates wealth. It's business, it's enterprise, it's innovation. It's people who are talented and lots of people who come from absolutely nothing, but have a talent, have a skill, are developed, have the opportunity, and then can become high earners.
8: And the left don't get it. They actually did get it under Tony Blair, which is that if you love bomb the rich and create a business-friendly environment, you get amazing tax receipts, you get huge GDP, and with all of that national income, give it to poor people. That's fine. Have a growing economy and then give it to poor people.
2: Yep.
8: But the left don't get it. They also don't get the high immigration and the boats are really bad for poor people.
2: Yep.
8: Make it make sense. That's why I think the right have got a huge opportunity to become the political movement that represents the working class and, ironically, the poor.
2: Absolutely. And those two very key things.
8: Help the poor, vote right wing.
2: Yeah, exactly.
8: You can make that argument because the focus is growth, which is national income. Give the money to the poor people.
2: Yep. Totally, totally right. And that's, you know, look at why the Tories got kicked out in the first place. It didn't tackle illegal immigration. It didn't tackle the small boat crisis.
8: Yeah.
2: It didn't bring taxes down to help people at the lower end keep more of the money that they earn. Everybody keeping more of the money that they earn that they can reinvest in the economy. Taxes were too high. Immigration was too high. The Tories got equals. The Tories getting kicked out. Under this government, taxes are even higher. Borrowing is even higher. Spending even higher. The small boats crossings even higher. You know, add all that together equals Labour. Hopefully, you would have thought, getting kicked out. And who does that leave a gap for? You're right. A new, reinvigorated centre-right party, united of right-wing parties, if the Tories now have changed their tune, or actually what they believe in, if they can deliver what they actually say they believe in, then that could change the fortunes of this country for the better.
8: When a country is very rich, it's really good news for the poor people in that country.
2: Mm.
8: And I think that's got to be the economic discussion going forward. Is if you have a focus on national income, it's tremendous for those at the bottom end of the ladder. A good example would be the United States, which has vast inequality, but it doesn't matter because the outcomes for those at the bottom of the economic ladder are far better than any working class people across Western Europe. And that is the point, that America contains opportunity. And even someone, you know, just like a junior manager at a Wendy's in America is far better off than the equivalent here in the United Kingdom.
2: Yeah, absolutely. And a valued, and, you know, I know they have a big tipping culture in the US, which we don't have.
8: And I think their wages work out around almost 100% higher.
2: Yeah. And keeping, but you're absolutely right. And it plays into that American sort of opportunity, the dream of sort of, you know, having a job, but having the opportunity, keeping more of the money that you earn. You know, but there's pride in your job, there's pride in your workplace. You know, as you say, you could be working whatever job it is in the US, but they deliver it because they want to be there. They want to do a good job because they know that actually doing a good job is linked to performance and pay and opportunity going forward, because you could get promoted if you do good. Here, you can just claim benefits and you can earn more on benefits than even bothering going to work in a local supermarket or at a local restaurant, which is ridiculous.
8: And fair play to the Conservatives, who unearthed that other shocking statistic, which came out last week, 600,000 households better off at home not working than going to work, which is a scandal. Good morning, says an unnamed texter. Capping milk and bread is exactly what Harold Wilson did in the 70s, and that's just before we went bust. Here we go again. Price controls, Bill in Cheshire. So having spent nearly 2 years shafting the retail sector with onerous regulation, overtaxation, minimum wage, business rates and national insurance increases, they now want to artificially control the markets through price controls. Who are they trying to kid? Gary in Powys. Mark, tell Charlie not to worry about waiting 22 years to win the league. Of course, Charlie's very happy because Arsenal are champions of England. It could be much worse. He could be supporting Spurs and have waited 65 years and still waiting. Gary, you're absolutely right. And of course, the great worry is that we might even go down. Bruce, good morning, Mark. Who's worse, Starmer or Burnham? Well, this in itself just shows how bad a situation we're in. Shouldn't be asking who is best, but no, things are so bad we ask who is worse. Oh, now things are so bad we ask who is worse. It's not a joke. This is our great country going down the pan, and we just smile and wave and say, can we do anything? No, we can't, and we shrug. Let's not be defeated, says Bruce. Keep that feedback coming. Shall we slam a voice note? Because this morning's question is a simple one. Who's worse, Burnham or Starmer? Here's Wayne.
6: Morning, Mark. It's Wayne from Erdington in Birmingham. It's a bit of a bad choice, really, Starmer or Burnham. It's like saying, what sexually transmitted disease would you prefer? The answer, quite frankly, is neither. Keep up the good work, Mr. Dolan. You're a top bloke.
8: Oh, Wayne, you're a top bloke. Takes one to know one. I'm just pondering, Charlie, which STD I'd most like to have. Of course, you've had all of them, so which is the worst?
2: Yeah, absolutely, you know. In fact, I'm straight up the clinic after.
8: Glad you are. Well, I saw you having a swab in the bathrooms, and it did surprise me. Raised an eyebrow.
2: Yes, you're absolutely... But you're right. I was thinking about this, not sexually transmitted diseases, but the question that you're posing is...
8: I heard your new girlfriend is called chlamydia, is that right? You're getting married in the summer.
2: We're getting married.
8: What a fragrant young lass she is.
2: She's been very popular in the past.
8: She gets around.
2: But she's... the question about what's worse... I was thinking about this, as I say, the other day, and it reminded me of the Brexit days, where the question was, is, you know, or where Theresa May used to say, no deal is better than a bad deal.
8: Yeah.
2: And she would threaten to walk away from the negotiation table of the EU. And I think a prime minister that has no direction, like Starmer, is better than bad direction under Burnham. I know that sounds as though we would be still rudderless, we'd be drifting, we'd be up in arms day in, day out about the direction of this country or lack of direction, but the idea that we could just then tick down the clock, like the last few minutes of a Champions League final. You never know that Arsenal might be winning next week. Over optimism.
8: Don't rub it in. Back to the chlamydia.
2: You know, we could wait for the next general election and then give the Labour government a good kicking before Burnham may do irreversible damage to this country if we go in a bad direction.
8: I tend to agree with you. Well, of course, the race for Makerfield is now really starting to hot up. In just a moment, we're going to hear the campaign videos of Robert Kenyon, who is the Reform candidate, a plumber and a man of the people, and then Andy Burnham, the self-appointed King of the North. Well, Burnham has attacked Margaret Thatcher. We've got more on that in just a moment. Our question this morning at 6:22 is a simple one. Who's worse, Starmer or Burnham? This is Talk Breakfast.
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13: We're slow in East Sussex as you'd west on the A27 Brighton Road between Lewes and Falmer. An accident is still closing lane one between the Brighton Road at the Ashcombe roundabout and the Rottingdean Junction. And in Wiltshire, the A303 remains closed in both directions between Chalderton and Amesbury following an accident at Parkhouse Corner. And there's still problems in Cardiff for the A470 Northern Avenue, still blocked in both directions following an accident in the early hours. As we're at the M4 Junction 32 for the Carton Interchange, with traffic being diverted via the slip roads.
7: Listen, watch, hear, see, talk. Argument, attitude, opinion. Across the UK, this is Talk.
8: It's 6:24. Happy Wednesday, one and all. This is Talk Breakfast. Mark Dolan in for the brilliant Jeremy Kyle, who returns tomorrow. And it's fascinating, isn't it, what's happening in UK politics. It looks now for the UK like a choice between Sir Keir Starmer or potentially Andy Burnham in number 10. Which is the best option? Who's worse? Who's better? Let me know your thoughts. 0344 499 1000 on Andy Burnham. Here's a voice note from Hev.
14: Burnham, yeah, right. Well, if he wins the by-election, which I very much doubt he will, but if he did, I reckon Starmer would call a general election. If he, because he doesn't want to be ousted. He wants to play boss. He wants to be the boss. He wants to be the big man. So that's the only thing left that he will be able to control. I'm really, I mean, to me, this is like a general election. I am so looking forward to it.
8: Oh, well, that's very interesting. Charlie, with your knowledge of the mechanics of Westminster politics, is it conceivable that Starmer could press the nuclear button and call an election?
2: I think as much as he might want to hang on and, you know, say, look, actually, no, I'm not having this internal party warfare and I'm not going to be ditched by my own party. I'm going to go to the country and let the people decide, you know. As much as that might be on his mind, I don't think he is able to, because the party that's been elected, the Labour Party, has a huge majority. And so it's when, you know, you can't command a majority that you then go to a general election, really, when government sort of collapse. His government, as an individual, will collapse, but there are other people there that are able to step up and get the command off the House of Commons in order to form a government. So you can't just hop in a car and go to the King and say, right, actually, I want a general election, because the King might sort of say, well, hold on, haven't you got, you know, quite a sizable majority? Why do we need to put the country through it? Actually, you know, and so I think it would be it's not possible, really.
8: So you've disappointed Hev there, but an election is coming. Who's going to be fighting it in 2 or 3 years' time? Does Starmer cling on? Could it be Andy Burnham? I do wonder whether if Burnham doesn't make it in Makerfield, no pun intended, that actually we'll have political stasis. It's quite conceivable that in the absence of Andy Burnham in a leadership contest, Starmer clings on. Burnham wants to reverse decline in the north, says Peter. Well, Manchester is in the north, isn't it? So what's he been doing? Will says, good morning, Mark. I'm no fan of Margaret Thatcher. But when are politicians going to stop blaming a woman who left office 36 years ago? Well, Andy Burnham has slammed the legacy of Margaret Thatcher in his campaign video for Makerfield, saying he will reverse her legacy. Take a listen.
15: It was growing up in and around these streets that I saw what Thatcher's government did to places like this, the deindustrialisation, the draining away of economic, social and political power. It left places like Makerfield behind. And Britain has been on that path for the last 40 years. And it was the sense of injustice I got about the way this country is run that took me towards politics. What all of these experiences have taught me is that Westminster doesn't work for people in this part of the world and communities like this across the UK.
8: Now, a couple of things stand out about that video. If you're listening on the radio and not watching on Talk TV, he's managed to find the one sunny day of the year in Manchester, in Greater Manchester, or that area, Wigan, which is quite spectacular, unless he's done it in a studio and it's all, you know, green screen. But why do you think Andy Burnham has chosen to target Margaret Thatcher in his campaign for a constituency in 2026?
2: Well, it's an interesting choice, as you say, because I'm pretty sure that constituency has had a Labour MP for all of that time. So, you know, you can blame the government for one thing, but also responsibility, I imagine, would lay at the doorstep of the Labour Party, the Labour Party's MPs that have held that seat. So including Josh Simons, that's standing down to make way for Andy Burnham. He's effectively saying, well, this guy hasn't done a very good job representing Makerfield, and neither had his predecessors. So it plays to a particular part of, I think, the North West, who traditionally, you know, haven't voted Conservative, that didn't like Margaret Thatcher, where industry, they, as they saw it, was completely deindustrialised and wiped out, and communities there lost a lot of jobs and a lot of investment and income, and those communities were, in their view, absolutely destroyed. So tapping into that, I think, history of what people feel towards the right, whether it's Margaret Thatcher, whether it's reform, I think he's trying to just stoke that idea in people's minds to be able to say, look, Labour hasn't delivered either over that 40-year period, but under me, Andy Burnham, as your MP, as someone who wants to change the Labour Party, to get back to why you've all voted Labour for so long and why this constituency has always been Labour, because we do really represent working people. Here's my message to you. So I think that's what he's trying to do, is just to reignite that sort of Thatcher detestation that might be in people's minds.
16: But historically, this is cheap, cynical politics, isn't it? As my brilliant listener Will there has pointed out, she left office 36 years ago. Who's he kidding? Labour are in power for 13 years. Who else is he going to blame? Is he going to have harsh words for Benjamin Disraeli? is he furious about Sir Robert Peel? Or any of these other iconic... Churchill maybe deserves a bit of a bit of a you know, talking down. I mean, this is Andy Burnham, isn't it? You know, to a T, he's a crafty politician. He knows which buttons to press.
2: Yeah, yeah. And I think, look, you know, he might have missed a bit of a trick, because we've seen how volatile politics is. People have been prepared in places that never voted Conservative before, certainly in 2019,
16: yeah,
2: voted for Boris, voted for Brexit, voted for, you know, that red wall to turn blue. People then swung the other way to Labour. You know, the polls are very favourable towards reform in lots of parts of the country. So people are prepared to change their minds because of the two-party system, probably because of the Punch and Judy of one blaming the other for however many years. I think there might be a lot of people sitting there watching that video thinking, why on earth is he talking about Thatcher? You know, she was 40 years ago, and we haven't had any change since. Now is the time to vote for another party that actually might just deliver for the people of Makerfield.
16: Most definitely. I also wonder whether he's picked the wrong foe in Mrs. Thatcher, because many would argue she was the last truly, truly great Prime Minister that we had. And that actually, you're talking about someone that transformed the fortunes of the entire country. Earlier, you and I were discussing that if a country has a high national income, fantastic GDP, if a country is rich, then it's really good news for the poorest in that country. It was ever thus. Well, we had economic growth of 5.4% in 1987. That's why Margaret Thatcher won three election landslides. She won a war, but more importantly, she presided over the economic transformation of the country. We were the sick man of Europe in the late 1970s. At one point, flirting with visiting senior IMF to keep the lights on, to borrow money. By 87, we were an economic powerhouse. So, and this has been picked up on by Andrew Neil, and if you caught his dust-up with Andy Burnham on X yesterday.
2: I haven't. I saw very an exchange, but I haven't...
16: Oh, it's all kicked off and it's gone crazy viral. Andy Burnham questions why Andrew Neil, you know, thinks that Mrs. Thatcher's legacy wasn't too bad. Andy Burnham said, "You need to get out of London, Andrew. You've clearly got no idea how much people here are struggling. And yes, a lot of it can be traced back to Margaret Thatcher." Andrew Neil replies, "Nice to hear from you, Andy. Thanks for the by-election," he says. "We live for such things." He's got great dry wit, hasn't he?
2: Yes.
16: He says, "I'm in no doubt life is tough for lots of folk in Makerfield, but it's hardly a poster child for urban squalor or deprivation. Thatcher left power in 1990. She was followed by 7 years of un-Thatcher major and 13 years of Labour government, of which you were a part. So it's quite a stretch to blame her for any continuing woes, unless we blame Labour for failing to put anything right. On the other hand," he says, "in the houses that you were walking past in that video were bought by the tenants under Thatcher's right to buy scheme, which has given them some pride in place and some wealth that they once could only have dreamed of accumulating. I assume your pledge to renationalise housing does not include taking these homes back into public ownership, even if that would constitute a proper radical reversal of the Thatcherism that you're somewhat bizarrely campaigning against." I think Andrew Neil's called him out here.
2: Well, I think he has. I mean, he's absolutely right. And that just shows, actually, when we think that Keir Starmer hasn't got the political antennae or the ability to take on his opponents or actually have any kind of sense of direction, Andy Burnham is trying to pick a fight from the ages, and he's obviously been called out, as you say, by Andrew Neil, that's quite quickly and quite easily put him in his place.
16: Well, I'd love to hear your thoughts on Thatcher's legacy. Is it still relevant to invoke her memory and her legacy? And also, was she a good Prime Minister? I'd love to hear your thoughts on that. Our big question of the day is a simple one. Who's worse, Starmer or Burnham? 0344 499 1000. Here's a voice note from Matt.
17: Morning, Mark and Mr. Rowley. Matt in Hove here. Having to choose between Starmer and Rowley, it's at times like this when you realise we really are in the toilet, aren't we, in the UK? Starmer, clearly one of the worst prime ministers we've ever had. And he's so bad that the Labour Party are now falling over themselves about Andy Burnham, thinking he's the King of the North. What on earth is that sort of title? He's lost two leadership contests already to be a leader of the Labour Party. He's just as crap as the rest of them. No wonder the UK is in the toilet. It's so pathetic.
16: Matt, thank you for that heartfelt voice note. We love the voice notes. Keep them coming and the texts as well. Next up, could a local plumber win Makerfield for reform? 6:35, this is Talk Breakfast.
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18: Mr. and Little Miss are back in Happy Meal and they're off on a road trip. 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
16: That distinction. You are listening to Talk Breakfast. You are going to be brought up to speed on the big stories of the day. I'm Mark Dolan in for the fantastic Jeremy Kyle. 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So, I mean, this is it, folks. You come to the best place. And by the way, folk are watching in record numbers on YouTube. 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And you'll see Charlie Rowley, who is a former Conservative special advisor. And Charlie, I'd like to draw your attention to this video, campaign video, on the part of Robert Kenyon, who is a local plumber who's campaigning as Reform's prospective parliamentary candidate in Makerfield. Let's take a listen.
21: I was born in Makerfield. If I was elected, I'd be the first person born in the constituency to become the MP. I don't think any MP that's ever stood in Makerfield was actually born in the area. For Andy Burnham, Makerfield will be a stepping stone. But for me, it's the only place I've ever wanted to represent. People in this area, in this constituency, have been taken advantage of for far too long, and it's time to take a stand. The Makerfield constituency deserves a local champion.
16: Charlie Rowley, what did you make of that campaign by Robert Kenyon, who seems like a really decent guy?
2: He does. We don't know a lot about him, apart from what we've seen in that video. So time will tell if there's anything on him that will come out in the campaign.
16: The Guardian will be trawling his social media as we speak.
2: They'll be trawling everything. So let's see how it plays out. But on the surface of it, I don't think Reform could have picked a better candidate, someone that is genuinely local, someone that is clearly hardworking, a plumber that actually knows the area, that wants to do better for the area, that would actually be a local voice for Makerfield and the people of Makerfield, not verse. And that is a good thing. That is something that I think people of Makerfield would want to have. But that is obviously the ultra opposite to what they've got in the opposition, who they're up against, which is effectively the Labour Party candidate, Andy Burnham, who is there to be parachuted into the seat only to make it to number 10. So he won't be a local MP. He might have the ability to reference Makerfield. Obviously, he might try to appeal to the people of Makerfield by saying, oh, well, look, I'll be the Prime Minister. Of course I'll be able to do all these wonderful things for the area. But the reality is, Andy Burnham is using this, as he said by his own admission, this is a chance for him to save the Labour Party. So we know what his priorities lie. And I think that's why this is going to be such an exciting by-election. It is critical, I think, for the country, because they've got to get it right. Do the people of Makerfield think, and they should be thinking for the country as much as their own constituency and their own local community, do they want to have Andy Burnham parachuted in to effectively just take over the Labour Party to become Prime Minister, where he says he wants to take, and in his lifetime he said he'd like to see the UK back into the EU, where he's coming up with all these other policies that are being reported in the paper today, where he has different views, which I think, allowing men into women's toilets, which I don't think the people of Makerfield would be particularly happy with. Or do they want a local candidate, a local champion, who will actually be able to be a voice on the back benches and stand up for their constituents? And they don't want to take part in what is this circus, I think, of a Labour Party stitch-up.
16: And no sooner have we mentioned The Guardian trawling through this guy's social media. Well, Metro got there first. They've said, hold my beer. And it's been revealed, and I don't know if he's going to come back from this, Robert Kenyon, but he once had a beer with Charlie Rowley, so I think he's done. And I believe that Nigel will make an announcement about his replacement later in the morning. No, in all seriousness, we've got a story from Metro, actually, reporting that this candidate said that the King should open up Buckingham Palace for asylum seekers. Now, I think that what Robert Kenyon was saying there, he's making a sort of deliberately provocative point, which is that the boats crisis is such a disaster. Maybe the sort of rich elite should be dealing with this problem themselves. I mean, others have said that there should be asylum hotels in Islington and Hampstead, because that might wake up the woke left if they had to live with the consequences of migration. So I'm not sure that that's necessarily a big smoking gun. However, he's also quoted on social media as saying that Asian men assault white people en masse. He's referred to an invasion of foreign criminals, and he was found to have been friends with the leader of a far-right party on Facebook. Is any of this significant?
2: I don't think it is. I think, people will want to trawl through everybody's, who do they follow on social media? Who are they friends with?
16: I mean, that
2: on
16: thing
2: Facebook,
16: about if you follow team, someone on X, or that is not in any way a validation, is it?
2: No, or an endorsement, or a way in which you are all of a sudden, bosom buddies, and you are in cahoots day in, day out, and plotting whatever.
16: Some people automatically follow back when they're followed, don't they?
2: Yeah, exactly. So that, I don't think that's a smoking gun at all. I think actually the way in which we are in today's society, people don't necessarily want their politicians, and again, this is the dividing line between Labour and Reform, the Labour Party candidate, Reform's candidate, because Andy Burnham is seen as part of the political establishment. He should be a professional politician in that sense. That's how he's viewed.
16: Yeah.
2: I mean, he should be. I mean, he was sitting around the cabinet table during that 40 years of which he was critical of. As Andrew Neil, you brilliantly said, you pointed out. But I think people are more interested and more prepared in putting their faith in someone, or want to see anyway, politicians and people put their name forward for public office who genuinely care about their community. They don't have to get all the language right. They don't have to be the most articulately speaking. They don't have to be the most diplomatic. If they're getting a message across, if people can understand what they mean, even if they haven't quite got the words in all the right order, and what clearly Robert was saying during that, I think, and I took from that, was that we do have people that have come into this country illegally, that have committed crimes, that can't be deported because of the court's problems, maybe because we haven't left the ECHR, or because the appeals process takes very long. Mm. And we're seeing day in, day out, stories in the national newspapers. This isn't made up stuff on X or fake news, as the Donald will have you believe at times. You know, these are stories where foreign criminals or foreign people have come into the country, have committed crimes in this country, and can't be deported. Now, you can reference also the Pakistani grooming gang scandal. You know, this should have been a national inquiry.
16: Yeah.
2: Why there is a disproportionate level of those crimes taking place within a particular community. So the Pakistani, a particular subsect of the Pakistani community, committing crimes over and above the level of population that we have in this country against white British girls. That's something that needs to be called out for. That's something which required a national inquiry.
16: Correct.
2: Which should have happened immediately. I don't know why Jess Phillips decided not to, although there's probably many reasons for that. So that what I take Robert is referencing. Now, people will say, well, he didn't quite articulate it in the best way. I don't care. His heart's in the right place. And he still wants to be a local champion for local people representing a local community. I think that's okay by me.
16: That's right. And the ethnicity of the grooming gangs was an aggravating factor. And these were, to a considerable degree, racially motivated crimes.
2: Mm.
16: And it was the ethnicity of these monsters that protected them and allowed them to continue their crimes. And that's why, as you said, we needed a national inquiry, and being called racist for focusing on ethnicity is completely unfair, completely disingenuous, because actually the ethnicity was part of the crime. Fascinating, isn't it? We've also got Andy Burnham's position on men identifying as females using female toilets. This is going to go down like not that well, I would have thought, in Makerfield. And similarly, his desire at some point for the UK to rejoin the EU. How do you see this race playing out? Because I think you've got different factors, haven't you? In by-elections and also at a general election at constituencies, having recognition, having profile does help the candidate. If you're a household name politician, you are going to get more votes. Is that enough to get him across the line? Who's going to win this?
2: Well, I mean, that's the question. And, you know, Christian and I were talking about it outside. And, you know, I have a suspicion that Andy Burnham might just pip it because of that name recognition. And if he's able to win the argument by saying and convincing enough people, which I don't think will be the case in terms of what he will actually end up doing. But I think he will end up convincing enough people to say, look, I will be your local champion. As the Prime Minister of the country, I will give this constituency the status. Never before has anybody from Makerfield gone on to become Prime Minister. I can be that man, that champion for you, even though the reality is he won't, and he won't be there particularly often. I suspect he might just sneak it. But you never know. And this is why I think this by-election is fascinating. It is a binary choice between having someone that is, as I said before, going to be parachuted in, become the MP, potentially, and go on to lead the Labour Party, or someone who is a local candidate. Now, it doesn't matter whoever that local candidate is, by the way, in terms of the opposition. In this case, it's Reform. They came second, very close second, at the last general election. They are the ones that are ahead in the polls nationally. Whoever the opposition party could have been in that circumstance, whether it could have been the Conservatives, even if it was the Greens. My question and my beef with this whole by-election is the fact that it is totally separate to any other by-election we've had before. This is a referendum on either the Labour Party. It's a clear choice. Do you want Burnham to become the Prime Minister or not? And if you don't want Burnham to become the Prime Minister, you vote for the alternative, the opposition, the closest party that's going to be able to stop that from happening. In this case, it's Reform. That is why you're seeing people asking for this uniting of the right. So they're asking for the Tory parties not to field a candidate who've never won the seat, they've got no skin in the game, they're not going to win the seat, but they did get 4,000 votes. Now, the Tory party argues, well, actually, we need people to vote Conservative if that's what they want. There are differences between Reform and the Conservative Party, and there absolutely are. And at a general election, it would be absolutely right for the Tory party to field a candidate, because that's when we're having these policy debates at a national level. This has got nothing to do with that. This is literally about, do you want Burnham in to become the Prime Minister or not? And so that's why there's a call to unite the right. And that's similarly, on the other hand, that's why you've got Caroline Lucas, former leader of the Green Party, urging the Greens not to field a candidate, because she would rather have Andy Burnham as Prime Minister rather than another Reform MP. She sees it as a binary choice. I see it as a binary choice. Obviously, we're on completely opposite ends of the political spectrum. But I think we both see it for what it is, which is literally a referendum on or a decision that the people of Makerfield have to make for the country. Do you want Burnham as PM or not?
16: Well, that is a brilliant question, and it ties in with the main question of today's show. Who's worse, Starmer or Burnham? Is Starmer the devil we know? Let me know your thoughts, 0344 499 1000. I think we've got a cheeky voice note. Let's take a listen.
1: Morning, Mark and the breakfast team. Travelling Boz here. Yeah, I've just seen that short video on Andy Burnham strolling down the road there. blaming Thatcher and what she'd done to the community. That was over 35 years ago, and he's still going back to that. What he needs to do is work out what Labour have done in the last, 22 months.
16: Well, that is brilliant. And, Boz, thank you for that. There's a lot of, reaction to our conversation about Margaret Thatcher. Burnham is blaming Margaret Thatcher for the state of the Northwest in 2026, even though we had, 11, 12 years of Blair and Brown. But this from Rich in Dudley. Good morning, Mark, and hello, Charlie. Regarding Margaret Thatcher, my father voted Labour all his life, even during the Thatcher years. But, and here's the but, he bought our council house because of the policy that she brought in. 25 years ago, he died, and after selling the house, I started a business with the money, which enabled me to have a good standard of living. Rich in Dudley. Rich, thank you for that, and congratulations on everything you've achieved. Some of it enabled by the Iron Lady. How fascinating. Damon in Wigan says, why doesn't Andy Burnham just blame Tony Blair? Because he's the one that has made this country what it is today. Now, what we've done, folks, on Talk Breakfast, we've unearthed a shocking video of Andy Burnham in 2022, demonstrating that he might, if he becomes Prime Minister, be the most woke Prime Minister in the history of this country. The clip is outrageous. That's next, 6:51, Talk Breakfast.
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13: Queues now heading into London on the M1. A broken down vehicle has closed lane 3 at London Gateway Services, with queues back towards Junction 4 for Edgware. And it's queuing as well in Surrey, Ashford North on the A24 through Capel. An accident partially blocking the carriageway, Ashford Clark's Green roundabout. It's slow in East Sussex, heading through Lewes this morning, Ashford West on the A27. An accident still closing a lane just after the Ashcombe roundabout. And in Cardiff, the A470 Northern Avenue still blocked following this morning's accident around the M4 at Junction 32 and the Corriton Interchange.
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16: Talk Breakfast, 6:54. Happy Wednesday, one and all. Mark Dolan in for Jezza. The big man is back tomorrow at 6 a.m. Who's worse, Starmer or Burnham? Joanna in Salisbury. Oh my goodness, Mark. Has it come to this? Which of my hands do I want to cut off? Death of a thousand cuts. Burnham forgets that Mrs. Thatcher left, but 13 years of Labour continued and did not improve the North.
8: Paul has said, good morning, Mark. The so-called King of the North should ask the people there, how many of you bought your council houses? Dave in Aberdeen, good morning, Mark. I'm sorry, but Starmer and Burnham are two cheeks of the same backside. Thank you for that. Very elegantly put. Well, Andy Burnham, speaking in 2022, I should say, demonstrated some very, very woke opinions about biological sex and trans rights. Take a listen.
0: Clearly, there is a group of people who do feel that

0: abuse of women's space or encroach on women's safety. Maybe it happens, but you're talking a tiny number of people.
1: Yeah, isn't it? Is it so fantastic for a middle-aged man to pronounce on how women, how safe women feel in their own space, such as a bathroom? You know, yeah. I mean, this guy calls himself progressive. You know, really empathetic. One of the good guys. Hashtag be kind. Lecturing women on what safety looks like.
2: And Clear was uncomfortable there. You know, he didn't quite know what he probably thought, because he's, you can just see the
1: trying to say the right thing.
2: Trying to say the right thing to appease the right campaign.
1: Is that not Starmer 2.0? This guy is just Starmer with a better hairdo.
2: Yep.
1: A woman is a woman who's got ovaries. You know, this is exactly the same triangulation that we're seeing here.
2: Exactly. And I think, you know, that's why Piers Morgan, funny enough, has been brilliant at holding these politicians to account. The last one was Zach Polanski asking him, you know, can a woman have a penis? And if you can't answer that question, you know, openly, honestly, accurately, and you're sort of dancing around the topic or not understanding the topic enough, then you get into trouble. And I think, look, that clip will not go down well.
1: I also don't think it's a tiny minority of women that consider it wrong for a biological male to enter female spaces. Female spaces exist for a reason, don't they? And have been hard fought for by women through history. They're there for a reason, and Burnham quite happy to discard that.
2: Absolutely. And you can have, as you should have, a situation where everybody feels as though they can be protected. I mean, he talked there in that clip about, you know, people appearing to be trans to go on and attack women, which he thought didn't happen or was a small minority of people. Well, just look at the cases that there was in Scotland. Somebody identified
1: Isla
2: as
1: Bryson.
2: Trans.
1: Isla Bryson. You know, she's lovely. She's so sweet. I've been out for a drink with her.
2: But there was, you know,
1: I bought her a bra and everything. We went up west and we splashed the cash over at Selfridges.
2: But it was the case of, you know, someone appearing at, or claiming to be trans, then was sent to a woman's prison having attacked a woman. You know, that is not acceptable. That is just bonkers. So you can have a the situation should be as is. Most people would think I support trans people.
1: Me too.
2: You know, I have absolutely, you know, no doubt that they've entered into what must be the most awful of, you know, adolescent sort of life, because, you know, struggling to know who they are, believing to be someone else.
1: It's a tough transition, and probably similar to what it might have been like to become gay in the 50s or 60s.
2: Totally. And so, you know, I want those people... But being trans doesn't define who you are. It's still what you can give to your community, how you can live your life in the best possible way. And I would support people doing that no end. But it's just very obvious that if you are born male or born a particular... biological sex, if you want to change that in a particular way, then there are other ways in which we can support you doing that. But if you're biologically male, walking into a female-only space is just not the way to do it.
1: No, most definitely. I think it was a mistake going for a drink with Ida Bryson, by the way.
2: Well,
1: because as the day rolled, I said, love, you've got 5 o'clock shadow, but listen, you're just pleased to see me. The truth is that if we didn't laugh, we'd cry.
2: We'd cry, exactly.
1: Charlie, I mean, so brilliant to have in the studio. Congratulations on Arsenal's victory. I say that through gritted teeth. And good luck in the Champions League final. And of course, you'll be back same time next week with Jezza.
2: Yes, I hope so.
1: Brilliant
2: very
1: stuff.
2: Much so.
1: Always unmissable. The brilliant Charlie Rowley, thank you for your time, former Conservative Special Advisor and Speaker of Common Sense. But the ultimate common sense comes from you. And our question this morning is a simple one. Who's worse, Starmer or Burnham? Who should run your country? Is Starmer the devil we know? Is he the lesser of two evils? A very big hour to come. Ian Duncan Smith is next.
3: 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News. Update. On the hour. Headlines.
4: Good morning. The UK is easing some sanctions on Russian oil products, allowing diesel and jet fuel imports if they're refined in other countries. Ministers say the move is aimed at avoiding shortages after disruption in the Strait of Hormuz, while insisting pressure on Moscow remains in place. The Treasury is reportedly asking supermarkets to freeze prices on essentials like bread, milk and eggs. In return, ministers could water down new regulations around packaging. It's over concerns the Iran war's driving up the cost of living. Chris Noyce is from the Association of Convenience Stores.
5: A voluntary scheme to say, would you mind keeping the prices low? Thanks very much. I think everyone's kind of doing that as much as they can already.
4: Air conditioning.

0: could soon become unavoidable in parts of England as summers keep getting hotter. The Climate Change Committee says workplaces may need regulations about maximum temperatures. Dr. Richard Miller from the committee warns the UK can't ignore rising temperatures any longer.
1: We know if we don't do more on adaptation, we're going to have more disruption that will fundamentally threaten our ways of life.
0: GPs could stop issuing sick notes under new government plans to cut welfare costs. Instead, workers would be sent to social prescribers for support like exercise programmes and job coaching to keep them in work. More than 11 million fit notes were handed out last year. Trials start across England in July. JD Vance has backed Britain's anti-immigration protesters, telling them to keep on going and defend your culture. The US Vice President was reacting to the 60,000 demonstrators who joined the Unite the Kingdom rally in London last weekend. Vance said Western countries have a right to control who enters their borders. And Arsenal have been crowned Premier League champions. Manchester City's 1-0 draw to Bournemouth has confirmed Arsenal will finish top of the table for the first time in 22 years. That's the latest. I'm Emma Smith.
2: Talk. News.
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6: Top of the morning, 3 minutes past seven. A happy Wednesday, one and all. Mark Dolan in for the brilliant Jeremy Kyle. Jez is back tomorrow. A big show for you this morning. And breaking news, UK inflation has eased from 3.3% in March to 2.8% last month. That's very good news. But I'm so confused because Rachel from Accounts, the Chancellor, said the Iran war was causing inflation to go up. Well, it's headed downwards. Potentially a stay of execution because the inflationary pressures on our economy remain significant, not just what's happening in the Middle East, but of course the self-inflicted policies of this government. But inflation down to 2.8%, it is good news. We welcome it. And Andy Burnham blasts the Iron Lady as he says he will reverse Thatcher's legacy. So is Britain about to go full socialist if he gets into number 10? Meanwhile, the bad headlines just keep coming for the King of the North as questions emerge about his handling of the grooming gangs scandal and his ultra-woke position on the definition of a woman. Also this morning, HS2 tops £100 billion. We've got the inside story on this national scandal and alleged rapes on Channel 4's flagship entertainment show. So has reality TV gone too far? And our question to you this morning is a simple one. Who's worse, Starmer or Burnham? Which would be the lesser of two evils? Is Starmer the devil we know? Let me know your thoughts. 0344 499 1000. That may well be the choice facing the country. You can text the word talk in your message to 87222, leaves a voice note. And as the saying goes, let's talk. You can hear us on the radio, DAB Plus in Apple Online. Lovely to have your company. And you can watch the show. Head to YouTube, search Talk, and up we pop. Let's take a voice note on Burnham versus Starmer. And this is Baz.
7: Why is Andy Burnham King of the North? What's he ever done for Northumberland, Middlesbrough, Hull, where I'm from? Does the North just stop at Manchester? Great show, Baz.
6: Baz, thank you. Succinct and powerful. Well, Andy Burnham has launched his campaign in this by-election of Makerfield. And take a listen to his campaign video in which he targets the legacy of Margaret Thatcher.
8: It was growing up in and around these streets that I saw what Thatcher's government did to places like this, the deindustrialisation, the draining away of economic, social and political power. It left places like Makerfield behind, and Britain has been on that path for the last 40 years. And it was the sense of injustice I got about the way this country is run that took me towards politics. What all of these experiences have taught me is that Westminster doesn't work for people in this part of the world and communities like this across the UK.
6: Full disclosure, I consider Andy Burnham to be a preening narcissist and a charlatan. That's my view. Others will disagree. He's a very popular mayor in Greater Manchester. He's been credited with growing the economy, and he may well win this by-election based upon the support he has in that region. Personally, I'm not a fan. But it's interesting that he targets Margaret Thatcher, who I would argue transformed the fortunes of this country. We were the sick man of Europe by 87, an economic powerhouse with growth of 5.4%. You'd bite your hand off for that now, wouldn't you? And it's very interesting because in 2001, Margaret Thatcher endorsed Ian Duncan Smith for the leadership of the Conservative Party, and he joins us now. Good morning, Sir Ian.
5: Good morning. Morning, Mark.
6: Well, I think that he's picked the wrong fight here, Andy Burnham, in Margaret Thatcher, because I think that her legacy is a proud one.
5: No, I agree. I think Margaret Thatcher did turn the fortunes around. After all, I'm old enough to remember when it was a massive depression hanging over the United Kingdom. We were seen as the sick man in Europe. We had more strikes per year than any other nation across Europe, or for that matter in the developed world. We had huge amounts of money flowing into industries that were badly run, taken over by the state, and deeply uncompetitive, incapable of doing any of that work. All of that she turned around. She gave belief back into Britain again, and that was a huge point. Now, of course, you know, when you have to take big decisions like she took, tough decisions, you divide opinion, no question at all. That's what politics is about. But what politics is about forging your own agenda and making sure you know where you're going and how to do it. And Thatcher taught us that was the case. And by the way, a little reminder for Andy Burnham, we had three election victories for Labour after Margaret Thatcher, with Tony Blair and Gordon Brown running the British economy, arguably longer in a way in power than she was. And if he wants to criticise anybody, he should have a look at what they did to unravel so much of what Margaret Thatcher did in those days. And what we're dealing with today is the mess that the Labour government at that stage left and created huge problems thereafter. And that is where your problem. So pick your target. And what is going on here about attacking Margaret Thatcher? It's classic, a little bit of red meat to his Labour colleagues in the House of Commons to say, I'm coming in and we're going back to the good old days of state nationalisation run by the state, everything to do with the state, all the water companies coming in. Everyone say, well, that's great. This generation has not experienced socialism, full bore and total socialism, which I'm afraid my generation did, which is why we elected Margaret Thatcher. It doesn't work. What it does instead is it makes sure that taxpayers pick up the bill for every failed intervention by government. That is what he is promising. And I have to say, it's just political nonsense.
6: So you would say that that actually Andy Burnham, he's got it completely wrong on Thatcher. That's your unequivocal position.
5: Yeah, yeah. What you need to go back and have a look at what she had to do at the time. We were bankrupt. The IMF had already stepped in to give us a loan, for God's sake. You know, one of the largest economies in the world had to get a loan because there was a run on the pound going on because we had failed to run it under Harold Wilson, Jim Callaghan. It was a spiral down. And the view was in Britain that we were just managing decay. That's all we could do. We couldn't challenge these economic factors.
6: And the coal industry, for example, was hemorrhaging millions of pounds a week.
5: Oh,
6: we were literally paying people to dig coal that was of no use.
5: Yes, and we couldn't compete with any other countries around the world because their coal was cheaper. You know, base economics, I'm afraid, do not recount that as a failed period. The failed period was followed when, I'm afraid, the Labour government then tried bit by bit to unravel most of what Mrs. Thatcher did. So if we really want to have a look at the mistakes, it's trying to say one thing and do another, which happened under, I'm afraid, Blair and Brown. and they unravelled a huge amount of what was going on under Margaret Thatcher's days. Yes, these were tough decisions. Tough because, you know, if they hadn't taken the decisions, the UK would basically have collapsed into mires of, you know, tons and tons of debt. Yeah. And that's the problem that she had to solve. It wasn't an easy choice, not difficult. Then she had a war in which Argentine invaded the Falkland Islands. She had the courage and toughness to stand up to that. All of that meant leadership. What we're lacking right now is leadership. We've got a man in Downing Street who literally has no idea about leadership, spends his time consulting his colleagues, trying to persuade them that he's a good man. He turns in every direction possible. Within a minute, he can change his direction. And the government itself is responsible now for the chaotic, bad economy that we have, because, as you see, they're going to impose price checks, price caps, they mean, on the private enterprise. And why? Because they say that the cost of living is too high. Well, the problem when you do that is, first of all, you will force prices up elsewhere. Secondly, they're now wanting Russian oil to be brought back in after having sanctioned it, quite rightly, for the invasion of Ukraine. Now we're going to be taking Russian oil. The big question looms: how much more damage can this government do to Britain? Why in hell's name haven't we been digging our own oil up in the North Sea? Why do we have to go back and support Putin now, an absolute bastard who's been murdering people, bombing people in Ukraine in his ambition to take over that country? He's now having a wonderful time with President Xi, two of the worst dictators in history, murdering more people, slave labor, you name it. This is what's going on right in our faces. And in the middle of that, we crawl on bended knee to Russia to get oil off these people when we've got oil all over this country. Oil in the North Sea, oil under our feet through shale gas, and this government has no courage to dig that. And welfare spending going through the roof. And this is a government that hasn't the courage to defy their own backbenchers and to make the changes necessary to reduce that cost. The poor British public who are paying their taxes look at Starmer, and then they look at Burnham, and the answer is they look exactly the same.
6: Is one the lesser of two evils in your view, Sir Ian?
5: No, because it all comes down to what your beliefs are. I was looking at it. I must say, I've known Andy Byrne for ages, and I got on all right with him. I played football with him. It's not a personal matter. But I don't know what he's up to with this latest attack on Margaret Thatcher. You know, it's just nonsense. You can't blame people so many decades away from you for the chaos that has been caused by Labour.
6: This is cheap politics, isn't it, Sir Ian?
5: Well, it's stupid politics. I mean, who raised national insurance on part-time workers? Labour. Who's raised national insurance overall on businesses who now they can't employ people? Labour. Who's seeing the labour rate, the unemployment rate, rise under their watch? Under their watch, Labour. Who's been the stupid people that have wandered down the road and increased taxes on businesses and on individuals? Labour. Who's the one that will not mine oil in the North Sea, drill for it, and therefore having huge extra costs by importing oil from all over the world with extra charges on shipping and on the cost and price of purchasing it? Labour. These are decisions made by this Labour government. And now Burnham is basically accessing the fact that he's going to be very much the same.
6: And of course, if we look at the legacy of various administrations up to this point, we can definitely look at the Blair years, can't we, Sir Ian? Because it was Tony Blair who opened the border to the east of Europe, going far above and beyond what his requirements were as an EU member state. I think because he wanted to flirt with Brussels, maybe get a big job after being prime minister, perhaps president of Europe, that sort of thing. But anyway, he opened the border to the east. What did that achieve in communities like Makerfield? Downward pressure on wages and integration issues within those communities.
5: Yeah, no, I made a speech about this during the Brexit debate. And I was the one that said to everybody, you know, what happens is economists will tell you that GDP grows when you have more people coming into the country. That is correct, because you have more people coming in, more people therefore theoretically earning. However, what they never tell you is that GDP per capita falls. What we witnessed in those years was an essential collapse in the earning power of British citizens. And they were competing with people who were hotbedding and who were able, therefore, to accept much lower salaries because they had no housing costs, no family costs over here, and they were basically being employed over British. I mean, I remember many times going around job centres, talking to well-educated tradesmen, you know, people who were plumbers, who said, you know, during the Olympics, the 2012 Olympic thing, when we had the Olympics over here, that when they were building the stadium and all the other facilities, they couldn't get jobs because they couldn't bid for the jobs because the salary levels were so low they couldn't afford to run their houses and their families because cheaper labour was coming in. And the reality of all of that was the hangover from when Blair's huge ability to bring in plenty of people from Eastern Europe. That started the rot. But it's GDP per capita. It's the amount of money that they lowered for those who were working in the UK. That was the problem, and nobody ever wanted to talk about that.
6: Just striking a note of balance, Sir Ian, do you think that Mrs. Thatcher's administration neglected those post-industrial communities?
5: She had to make some changes. We were subsidising more and more industries. The taxpayer was picking it up. It meant that businesses were picking up the costs, and this country simply wasn't able to compete anymore because the costs on businesses were so high that we had basically fallen down the rank of many other countries. If I was to level any criticism at all, I think that what we should have done with all of that, and we invested a lot of money into those areas, but we should have made it very clear that there were plenty of other investments that could be brought into the UK and brought into those areas. The key bit in all of this was to try and make the changeover as smooth as possible. The problem was that the depth of our problems previous to that was so great. After all, you had people like Tony Benn, who were busy picking winners by using government money to invest in businesses they thought would do okay. The one thing we were taught was politicians are the worst people in the world to understand which business is going to be more successful. The base problem that we face then and we face now is that the cost of doing business is so high that businesses abroad can do it cheaper. And that is our problem. One thing I will say, though, is I've argued for some time, is that what we should be doing is bringing back manufacturing industry into the United Kingdom, because the labour-intensive nature of manufacturing has gone. It's now mostly computer-based, machine-based, and there's no way on earth why we can't now bring that back to the UK. We should get our energy costs down by drilling for oil, and we could make the UK again a manufacturing base, particularly in defence, but also in wider areas. I mean, the costs of the green agenda on the car manufacturing industry is terrible. We won't have a car manufacturing industry under this government in about 10 or 15 years. They're already leaving. The Japanese are leaving. Why? Because the base cost, because of all these ridiculous ideological requirements that they must manufacture electric cars no matter whether or not there's a market for them. That's killing the base for our manufacturing industry and putting huge costs on them. So if we want to do anything at all to protect manufacturing this day, instead of not harkening back to the past, it's make sure you cut the cost on them, get rid of this net zero obligation, and let them thrive by selling cars that people actually want to buy.
6: Absolutely right. And the same thing is happening to the car industry in Germany. Sir Ian, we know you're on a tight schedule. Finally, can we talk about Mrs. Thatcher's legacy and whether she was our last great prime minister? Has it been a gradual decline since 1990 for the country, do you think?
5: Well, I think the problem that's happened over the years is that more and more it's become difficult for people to govern. You know, the advent of social media and all the other modern technologies that have arrived have made it very difficult to make decisions at Westminster and decisions at last. And what this government is facing is what faced, in many senses, the last government, which is that politicians on either side seem to have very little sustainability. They have very little attention span lasting longer than a few weeks, and a few getting through problems is difficult for them, so they start voting against all sorts of problems that exist and not wanting to be able to support the government. So this government is riven already within the first year by rebellions on the base areas that they have to deal with, such as welfare reform. You've seen that already yourself, at a government that now is scared of its own backbenchers. So that problem has got worse and worse. I mean, the number of prime ministers we've had is astonishing, really, whether you like a party or not. We're witnessing this psychodrama going on in Labour. We had the same in the Conservative Party. What's actually happening is now there's a lack of tolerance within politics, I think, for governments trying to make tough decisions.
6: Do we expect too much of politicians, do you think, Sir Ian?
5: Well, I think far too much power is vested still in Westminster. Mm. Therefore, expectations that they can wave a magic wand and solve all problems are simply not the case. If there's anything that we were taught, Margaret Thatcher, was actually government can do very little except try and prepare the way for others in business to make the big decisions, to invest in here. That's a decision made by companies on base returns and whether or not they can make money. If you run against that, as she said, if you buck the markets, then governments fall. And she's right about that. We saw it previously. We saw it with Liz Truss. You've just got to make sure that what you do is to try and make the UK as competitive as possible, as open as possible to investment. We were for a period the one country that the US wanted to invest in here. They invested in the UK more than any other country in the world, and we invested in the US more than any other country in the world, including China. But the biggest problem we face, Mark, today is within all of that decline, what we also now face is the biggest threat we've had to our sovereignty and to our freedoms that we've had at any time since the 1930s. I've been campaigning on this for some time. Nobody really wants to listen. It's the rise of China. You saw it the other day, dominant. Their support of Russia, Russia's brutal war in Ukraine, their support of Iran, who are wanting a nuclear weapon and who want to dominate. And by the way, many of the deaths and murders that we've seen and attacks on Jews and others here is being fostered by the Iranian Revolutionary Guard Corps. They're all over the UK. We simply don't seem to want to take action against them. This government has failed on that. All of this, you've got North Korea in the middle of all this. We now have North Korea's missiles able to strike London at any time they want. We have got no defence against that, not one bit. You know, that is the key question. And what we're seeing in the development of China's military, they now build more naval ships in one shipyard than the United States builds in a whole year. They are going to have larger naval fleets, bigger armies, more missiles. And if you want to be dominated by a totalitarian state who executes more people in a year than the rest of the world, that uses forced organ harvesting, uses slave labour in the production of products, then this is happening to us right now. We aren't facing up to it. We did in the 1930s, finally, but we haven't done here. This government is weak, and it is the British people that will pay the price for that, both in money and, I'm afraid, in the loss of our freedoms.
6: Well, Sir Ian, your political legacy is a strong one too. Right on the economy, right on universal credit as the architect of that important change, and now right on China. And you are so consistent on the colossal existential threat of this powerful, dangerous and wicked regime. And we will continue the conversation. Sir Ian, thank you so much for your valuable time this morning. My thanks to Sir Ian Duncan-Smith, former leader of the Conservative Party. So lots more to come. Here's a quick voice note. Burnham or Starmer? Which of these two men is the lesser of two evils?
9: Morning, Mark. It's Dan from Kent. Burnham or Starmer? Well, we know what Starmer brings to the table. Not a lot. But with Burnham, it's going to be a Miliband Chancellor. Can the country actually survive that? And what did Thatcher say? The problem with socialism is you eventually run out of other people's money. It's a no-brainer. Stay, Starmer, we need you.
6: Thank you for that, Dan. A shocking Labour cover-up, 7:24. This is Talk Breakfast, more to come.
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16: Problems now in Suffolk, heading into Bury St Edmunds on the A14. In fact, all traffic being held westbound due to a vehicle fire between Junction 43 for the Sugarbeet roundabout and Junction 42 for the Westleigh interchange. That's already causing long queues on the approach. And remains slow in Lancashire as you head north on the M6. An accident partially blocking the carriageway from Junction 31 at Samlesbury up towards Longridge at Junction 31A. Although Betty's in Cardiff for the A470 Northern Avenue, that has reopened from this morning's accident around the M4 at Junction 32 and the Corriton interchange.
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2: 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The home of common sense. This is Talk.
6: Well, a very good morning. It is six. Can we just correct that? Because when you are the host of a breakfast show, you must get the time check right. Otherwise, you absolutely terrify folk. It is 28 minutes past seven. Mark Dolan in for the brilliant Jeremy Kyle. Who's worse, Starmer or Burnham? Gary says, Mark, if that's the choice, we are doomed. In my 60 years, we've never had a government so bad. It is time to emigrate. Gary, I've got to say, so many viewers and listeners to the show have told me that if they could afford to leave this country, they would be gone. Good morning, Mark. On Burnham and Margaret Thatcher, Andy says, will Burnham also reverse Thatcher's closure of coal mines and start burning coal again to generate electricity and create virgin steel? Great show. What a good point. You're absolutely right about that. What about this from Sue in Dorset? Good morning, Sue. I hope you're enjoying the show. Sue says, Andy Burnham has a cheek blaming Maggie Thatcher. Tony Blair was in for 10 years after her. He needs to be looking closer to home. This government doesn't have a clue. It's all too easy to blame others. Glyn in County Durham. Why is this man called the King of the North? The last time I looked, Manchester is in the Midlands. Great show, Glyn. Thank you for that. Keep the opinions coming. Now, ministers have been accused of a cover-up over the Peter Mandelson vetting scandal. So the plot thickens. Could this be more bad headlines for the Prime Minister, Keir Starmer? Let's get the views of the man that exposed this story by revealing in September of last year that Mandelson had failed security vetting. It's the political editor of The Independent, David Maddox. Good morning, David.
19: Morning, Mark.
6: Really good to have you on the show. What's the story here, David?
19: Well, the House of Commons voted some time ago for, in a thing called the Humble Address, for the Mandelson papers, vis-a-vis papers around the appointment of Peter Mandelson as ambassador to the US, to all be published. The government kind of tried to block it, but then backed off because of a rebellion, but agreed that some of the papers would be looked at by a committee, the Intelligence and Security Committee, to check that they didn't, you know, breach any of British security and so forth. They've published some of the papers, but the vast majority of them is a big tranche of embarrassing material which could bring down Keir Starmer, has gone unpublished. We were expecting it actually tomorrow, and now we find out that it's not going to be published until June the 1st at the earliest, and the government's trying to suggest that we're going to wait for this by-election in Magherafelt to be over before we get sight nor sound of them.
6: Well, it's a fascinating story, isn't it? I mean, could this Mandelson scandal, could it still do for Starmer?
19: Oh, absolutely. I mean, you know, I think there's a great deal of suspicion around what's not being published. Mm. And it's quite clear that Keir Starmer's on the precipice. You know, he's just waiting for somebody to finally push him over the edge. Mm. And, you know, Labour are happy to wait to see if Andy Burnham can get back. Not a given, by the way, in Magherafelt. I mean, it's going to be a tough battle there in that by-election. But, you know, it's after those election results, after almost 100 of his MPs publicly saying he needs to go, you know, after all the other Mandelson revelations and scandals, you know, his position is so tenuous now that, you know, anything could do for him. And certainly these papers potentially could be it.
6: So therefore, David, reading between the lines, you're suggesting that even if Andy Burnham does not prevail in Magherafelt, it's still bad news for Starmer. He's still probably on his way out of number 10, in your view.
19: I have no doubt. I mean, I've spoken to Labour MPs. They admit they're waiting for Burnham. They can't do much before they know the result of that by-election. But the mood is that if it's not Burnham, then they're going to go for somebody else, and Starmer has to go. My guess is it will end up being a choice between Wes Streeting and Angela Rayner if Andy Burnham doesn't come into Parliament.
6: Well, that is fascinating. And what is your overview at the early stages of this by-election contest? We've had the campaign video released by Andy Burnham criticising the legacy of Thatcher. What do you make of that move? Is that a masterstroke, given the fact that she's not exactly popular in that area?
19: Yeah, I think it's kind of playing to the core vote there. It's playing to some of the old kind of resentments. And it's true that Margaret Thatcher was much more popular in the south of England and East Anglia and places like that than she was in the north of England because of deindustrialisation. But I do wonder if he's kind of overplaying that card at this point. I mean, you know, his position on Europe and wanting to rejoin may now be a bigger problem for him because Brexit is a much fresher debate. And that was a very pro-league seat. I mean, it's interesting that Reform have unveiled their plumber. I mean, we had Hanover Plumber went for the Greens down the road there in Gorton and Denton. Now we've got Robert the Plumber, who stood there before and did very well. I see that there's kind of the inevitable far-right allegations and connections have been chucked at this chap. But, you know, in many ways, he looks like the perfect candidate. Local, wants to represent his area, not just use it to become prime minister, former army, former NHS, you know, does a proper job. So let's see. I think it's game on in Magherafelt.
6: Would you say, David, it's too close to call? Do you think that one candidate edges it over the other at this stage?
19: I think, I mean, from everything I hear, and I haven't visited yet, but from everything I hear, Andy Burnham probably edges it. But, you know, talking to Labour MPs who have been up there already, they're saying it's 50-50. They admit that if Andy wasn't standing, there is no chance they would win that constituency in the current circumstances. He's what gives them the edge. And it's because, of, you know, he's a good politician. He's got personality. He's very well known. is a, you know, a bit of a celebrity status. Mm. Whether that's enough, though, to overcome some of the other issues, we will see. I mean, voters don't like to be told what to do. And there is a kind of feeling here that they're being told they've got to vote for this guy so we can sort out the government.
6: David, we always love having you on the show, one of the best-connected journalists in the country. David Maddox, political editor of The Independent, the man that exposed the Mandelson scandal that revealed in September that Mandelson had failed security vetting. David reached out to Number 10, and yet months later, Starmer claimed he knew nothing. Well, David Maddox there saying that whatever happens, Starmer is toast. Well, our question this morning is a simple one. Who's worse, Starmer or Burnham? Is Starmer the devil we know? Lots to get through. 7:36. This is Talk Breakfast.
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6: 7:38, this is Talk Breakfast. Who is worse, Starmer or Burnham? Well, Dan says, good morning, Mark. Andy Burnham will be like a Callaghan figure and we will need a Thatcher to save the country. Who would that be, I wonder? Chris in Northumberland, good morning, Mark. Burnham going back to Thatcher is silly. He should be focusing on Benjamin Disraeli's One Nation policies from 1874. Andy is a dusty old Labour hack that needs to hang up his T-shirt. Hi, Mark. Burnham and the Reform candidate have clearly stated their aims. The people of Makerfield now have a decision. Do you want to save the Labour Party or do you want to save the country? What a great slogan that is. David, I wonder whether Nigel Farage is listening. He might nick that off you. Stephen Sheffield, good morning, Mark. The Reform candidate is a plumber. Perfect fit as we're all in the toilet with the economy going down the drain. Steve, what a brilliant text. Keep those coming. Well, I'm delighted to say that Peter Kane is the owner of Kane Butchers, a very popular and successful business in Makersfield, who met Andy Burnham yesterday. Good morning, Peter.
26: Morning.
6: Lovely to have you on the show. First of all, tell me about your business.
26: We've been very lucky with the last ones in Ashton. There was 10 butchers years ago. And we've been quite lucky and we've got a good customer base.
6: That is so, so brilliant. Which are the meats, which are the cuts that sell best, Peter?
26: It depends. Through the week, it'll be chicken fillets and your mince and your stew. And then at weekends, it's more your steaks, your fillet steak, your sirloin steak. So, and then obviously weekend joints.
6: And actually, you are very sort of aware of what's happening in the economy because the pressures on your business, the national insurance tax rate, the red tape, some of the changes to the minimum wage, all that affects you. But also you see it with your customers, don't you? You probably see the economy based upon how much they can afford to buy.
26: Yeah, it's everything just seems to be going up and up to run a business, yeah. And it's getting harder and harder. I've seen a lot of small businesses go in the area, but obviously we've got good customers and we're quite lucky.
6: And tell me, Peter, about your encounter with Andy Burnham. How did it go?
26: He came in, he's a lovely, lovely bloke, honestly. He seems down to earth, he's got no airs and graces about him. I hope he becomes, you know, the MP for the Makerfield area.
6: What was it about him? I mean, obviously, very personable guy, but what else was it about him that persuaded you that he gets your vote, Peter?
26: He just seemed to be very, very down to earth. He came across very friendly. You know, he could look you in the face. He wasn't, you know, he was no airs and grace about him. He was a nice man. I was very impressed with him.
6: And Peter, are you able to tell me whether you're a floating voter or are you a Labour supporter generally? What's your affiliation?
26: Traditionally, I don't come from a Labour background, but some of his policies and some of the things he wants to take on what Margaret Thatcher did, I do agree with, because we need more social housing. Mm. I think he needs to take on the energy. You know, I pay £1,000 a month just to little butcher's shop in electricity.
6: Crazy.
26: It's crazy. And other businesses are probably paying even more.
6: And Margaret Thatcher, she's not a popular figure in that area, is she?
26: I think a lot of mistakes were made in the 80s. We've seen industries go. You know, I think we should just concentrate on making Britain proud again.
6: Yeah, most definitely. Now, Peter, fair enough that you were impressed by Andy Burnham, and I'm told by a lot of people that he's a very, very charming guy, and as you said, very down to earth. What about the Labour Party, the Labour government? I mean, do you resent the current Prime Minister for how hard it's become for you to run a business?
26: I think probably what's happened in the country, we've had 20 years where we've had the Tories where they've been too far right, and now we've got the Labour Party what's too far left. We need something what's in the middle,
6: right,
26: just for the middle man, and, you know, to progress from there.
6: And Peter, did Andy Burnham talk to you about how his policies would help your business?
26: I think we've just got to get him in the MP first, because I think a lot of the questions we're all asking is he can't do anything until he's actually the MP of Ashton. And then obviously if he becomes the MP, then obviously we can address these issues with certain and just move on with these obviously questions.
6: Yeah, and you were impressed by Andy. What do you think of the Prime Minister Keir Starmer, Peter? What's your view of him?
26: I think he's personally letting the country down. We seem to lost, like I said, the middle people vote, and obviously that's why a lot of people have voted Reform. But I think it's a vote of people are just had enough, not a vote what they're thinking what the vote could do.
6: Yeah, and the Reform candidate Robert Kenyon, he's not been round yet for a silver side or a bit of rump.
26: No, he's not been round yet. There's a lot of people knocking on the doors in the Makerfield area. It's a big area. But no, I've seen what the Reform fella is. He's like I say, he's a local lad. He's a plumber. So, you know, he's probably an hard-working lad.
6: But he's probably not going to turn your head. I wouldn't have thought.
26: He's got no because he's not been into politics. I think Andy Burnham has been the health secretary. He's been the Lord Mayor of Manchester. He's got form, and I think this is what you got to vote on. I think the people of Ashton have got to forget what politics you're in. But we need somebody what can run the area.
6: Peter, do you think Andy will probably win this by-election? What's your view? You know the community
26: honestly,
6: well.
26: They're up for a tough one. It's hard to say. Personally, I'd like him to, but he's got a lot to take on.
6: And Peter, you'd obviously like him to be PM as well. Is there not a concern that he might be elected in this seat and then never mentions Makerfield again?
26: Well, he's got to keep the Makerfield people happy, or if he doesn't keep his seat, he can't be in the House of Commons.
6: It's true.
26: I think he will. He's a local lad. We spoke about issues yesterday. I think he'd be good. I think he'd be good for the country.
6: Peter, it's been such a pleasure to have you on the show.
26: Thanks, Peter.
6: Well, you too, and congratulations on your business. It's a really tough time, as you've mentioned, for businesses at the moment, all the costs, the inflation, everything. So more power to you, Peter, and clearly you've got an army of very happy customers.
26: Yeah. The Makerfield people are very kind. They've always backed me up, which is, I can't thank them enough.
6: Well, that's so good. And Peter, if I'm in the area, I shall purchase my own body weight in ribeye. Because I'm not a vegan, Peter.
26: No, vegan. Oh, God, that's good to hear.
6: I'll have a few sausages. You too. You take care. What a brilliant conversation. Thank you, Peter Kane. There you go. Kane Butchers. They were visited by Andy Burnham, who's very impressed. Andy's in Rochdale. Morning, Andy.
0: Yes. Definitely not a fan of Thatcher. I think she was the architect of the destruction of Britain. So I'm sure many of your listeners will think, what? But they seem to forget she sold all her assets off. And if you look at the problems we've got today with energy, now I know the quick levies of the energy crisis, she sold off her gas, the electric, telecommunications, public transport, BP. Some might argue she didn't sell BP off. She sold all her assets off. Where has all that money gone? We was awash with money because she'd sold everything off. In 1979, she abolished the 50% import tariff, the same tariff that Donald Trump is imposing now around the world. She abolished our tariffs. All our manufacturing base got exported. Germany was the powerhouse of Europe because of her strong manufacturing base, lost much of our manufacturing base. She smashed this country. She sold our housing stock off. Now we've got a housing crisis. House houses were never intended to be sold as private houses. It would earn cheap, affordable housing for those who did not wish to buy a house. She was destructive.
6: Well, Andy, that's fascinating that you've had to say that, and therefore the remarks of Andy Burnham will resonate for many, particularly perhaps in the Northwest.
0: Well, it seems a decent old chap, Andy. Unfortunately, I don't vote there, but if I could vote for anybody, I'd vote for Rupert Law's Restore Britain Party. But Andy, he said some contentious things, obviously. Maybe I'd like you to get him on your show and let's hear from him. It's easy to put words
6: from
0: him. It would be good if we could hear from him what his actual views are. I mean, you're coming out of absurdities that. Have women have a penis as well. You've got to be
6: Andy, you're too right. Can I tell you, Andy, you got a pair of balls, though, and I'm very grateful for your thoughts on Margaret Thatcher's legacy, which, in your view, is a distinctly negative one. We're going to have that conversation this morning, Thatcher's legacy. And what about Burnham versus Starmer? Is Starmer the lesser of two evils? 7:47, this is Talk Breakfast.
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1: Mr. and Little Miss are back in Happy Meal, and they're off on a road trip. Your little one can go somewhere exciting with Little Miss Brave. Laugh all the way there with Mr. Tickle, or make up an adventure all of their own. On this road trip, anything's possible. Some fun, some food, it's all inside this Happy Meal. Until the 8th of June, from 11 a.m. Includes one pre-selected book or toy, while stocks last, subject to availability.
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16: Queues now in Hampshire, Ashford North on the M3. An accident partially blocking the carriageway from Junction 13 for Chandler's Ford up towards Eastleigh at Junction 12. And length delays in Suffolk this morning, heading through Bury St Edmunds, as the A14 is now blocked westbound from this morning's vehicle fire between Junction 43 for the Sugarbeet roundabout and Junction 42 for the Westleigh interchange. Slow in Cheshire, Ashford North on the M6. That's now partially blocked just after Junction 21 for Woolston. And slow in Lancashire, Ashford North on the M6. An accident still partially blocking the carriageway just after Junction 31 for Salmsbury.
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2: Turn on. 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Speak out. A double dose of reality across the UK. The home of common sense. This is Talk.
6: 7:50 Talk Breakfast. Mark Dolan in for Jeremy Kyle. Brian says, good morning, Mark. Regarding the Mandelson papers not being released until after the by-election in Makerfield, this stinks of a cover-up because they know what's in those papers will implicate Labour MPs and officials and potentially the Prime Minister. Now, we're going to get to more of your thoughts on Burnham versus Starmer for number 10. But first, we're hearing reports of a Jewish man, and I quote, kicked like an animal in a Golders Green attack in North London. Police are investigating an attack on a young Jewish man who was visiting London from Israel, who says he was kicked and beaten by a group of men. The 22-year-old, who does not want to be fully identified, suffered injuries to his face, neck and back in the assault in the Grove Golders Green in the early hours of Monday. Let's get reaction now from David Mensah, who is a government spokesman for the National Public Diplomacy Directorate in the Office of the Prime Minister in Israel. David, thank you so much for joining us.
9: Good to be with you, Mark.
6: So your reaction to this alleged attack, it's absolutely shocking and unfortunately seems to be part of a wider pattern.
9: Well, my Prime Minister, Prime Minister Netanyahu, has warned Prime Minister Keir Starmer. He has warned him about the rise of anti-Semitism, which is not being taken seriously enough on the streets of the UK. In fact, he wrote him a letter on the 14th of August. And if I may, I'll quote from it.
6: Please do.
9: This is almost a year ago now. Prime Minister Netanyahu says to Keir Starmer that he's very concerned about the alarming rise of anti-Semitism in the UK and the lack of decisive action by the government of the UK to confront it. In the letter, the Prime Minister Netanyahu says, it is not diplomacy, it is appeasement to reward and to give silent support for the fundamentalists, for the jihadis, which we are fighting here in Israel, but you are also fighting in the UK. And he also says that Prime Minister Keir Starmer's government has emboldened those who menace British Jews and encourages the Jew hatred now stalking the streets of the UK. The Prime Minister Netanyahu also says it spreads when leaders stay silent. That was almost a year ago that my Prime Minister sent this letter to your Prime Minister. And it seems that still very little is happening. They're coming for the Jewish people in the UK, but make no mistake, these jihadis, which you have imported into the UK, after the Jews, they'll go for the women. After the women, they'll go for LGBT. After that, they'll go for the media, which unfortunately has fallen to sympathize for so much of these jihadists in the UK, not yeah. Talk TV, but others.
6: Yeah.
9: So this is a very, very real concern. Our Prime Minister has called for action from the UK, not just words.
6: And many British Jews have told me, David, they would feel safer in Tel Aviv than in London in 2026, which is damning.
9: Well, look, British Jews don't need me to tell them that this Israel is the sole Jewish state in the world and it is the homeland of the Jewish people together with everyone else that wants to live here in peace. They know that. They don't need to be reminded of that fact. But let me say this very, very clearly. The UK will lose its Jewish community. That gives so much to every aspect of British
6: society. Culturally, economically, societal, everything.
9: In every single sense. They will lose their Jewish community if this is not taken more seriously. And this silent emboldenment of jihadism is not brought down.
6: Can you tell me how the Prime Minister, Mr. Netanyahu, feels on a personal level about the rise of anti-Semitism in the UK? Does it sadden him? Does it anger him? What are his emotions?
9: Well, of course it angers him. Of course it saddens him, which was why the Prime Minister wrote this letter to Keir Starmer, warning him of what was going on. But for my Prime Minister, you know, he says this very, very clearly about Keir Starmer. Statements are no substitute for confronting the roots of anti-Semitism, which is festering across the UK. And, you know, British Jews should not need security patrols and emergency volunteers to live openly as Jews. For the UK government, enough with the words. The UK must act decisively and

0: Obama's government rewards Hamas's monstrous terrorism, and unfortunately, it's the Jewish community in the UK which are its victims.
1: Well, of course, because the United Kingdom under Sir Keir Starmer has failed to support America and Israel in their efforts to disarm the most wicked regime since the Third Reich, which is the Iranian regime. And of course, it was Starmer who chose to recognize Palestine whilst Israel was still responding to October the 7th and seeking to neutralize Hamas. So it's not been exactly an honourable stint for this Prime Minister, has it, in relation to Israel and Jewish people?
0: It hasn't, Mark. You're absolutely correct, which is why the Prime Minister Netanyahu chose such strong words in his letter to Prime Minister Keir Starmer. You know, he said this about other leaders in the world, but it's time for the British government to wake up.
1: Was there
0: enough
1: a strong
0: with the
1: response
0: nice words.
1: From Number 10? Do we know whether there was a response from
0: Lots
1: the Prime
0: of
1: Minister?
0: Flowery language, Mark. I don't need to tell you about the sort of things which we got back. Lots of flowery languages and talk about, you know, enhancing the police and the Jewish community, etc., etc. But, you know, none of that is a substitute for the appeasement which this government is unfortunately giving to jihadis. We saw that plain as the nose on your face over the weekend. Those two protests which happened in London, Keir Starmer chose to condemn just one and not the other, while the other was jam-packed full of support for jihadism.
1: And what do you make of the folk who are characterised as the sort of Hamas useful idiots, the progressive left who go on these weekly marches? What's your appraisal of them, and what does the Prime Minister of Israel think of those marches?
0: Well, if you support Hamas, if you shout the slogans which they shout on the weekly on the streets of London, we know what they are already. Intifada revolution, from the river to the sea. That means you are supporting a genocidal terrorist organization. You know, we as the Jewish people here in Israel, we recognize Jew hatred when we see it. And no one should be in any doubt whatsoever that when there are calls for intifada revolution, it means kill the Jews. Now, for 3 years, the Prime Minister has been warning, Prime Minister Netanyahu has been warning about this phenomenon. It is coming to pass now. When the threat moves from words to physical violence, Jewish people have very little choice into their hands because the threat is physical. It's not about their feelings being hurt. The threat is physical. And if this carries on, this lack of action, this flowery language but no real action, this increase in police patrols but no real change in government policy, no real distancing itself from emboldening these jihadists, then, you know, I fear for the future of the Jews of the UK.
1: And you're right
0: and that
1: about
0: will have
1: that,
0: a real,
1: Dean.
0: Oh, of course, thank you.
1: Huge implications. If British Jews are not safe, none of us are safe because, as you said, David, they start with the Jews and the rest will be next. My thanks to you for your valuable time, David Mensah, representing the Israeli government there. So much more to come. Talk breakfast. Who's worse, Starmer or Burnham?
2: 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News. Update. On the hour. Headlines.
3: Good morning. The government has relaxed sanctions on Russian oil and gas, allowing the UK to directly import liquefied natural gas from Russia. Jet fuel and diesel refined in third countries from Russian oil will also be allowed in. Oil analyst Amina Bakker of Kepler says the move raises ethical concerns.
4: The UK was very principled around the idea of, you know, funding Putin's war against Ukraine. And suddenly, now when there are shortages, they've changed their mind about it.
3: The loosening of sanctions is temporary, but the government hasn't given a specific time frame. Inflation slowed last month, dropping to 2.8% in April from 3.3% in March, helped mainly by lower energy bills. Meanwhile, ministers are said to be pushing supermarkets to freeze prices on basics like eggs, bread and milk in return for lighter regulation. Any deal would be voluntary. The government needs to consider things like maximum temperatures for workplaces to help us cope with the impact of climate change. That's according to a report from the Climate Change Committee, which is suggesting a range of ways to deal with heat waves, wildfires and drought. Dr. Richard Miller from the committee says our way of life is under threat.
5: We can tackle a lot of this, but the costs of inaction are so much greater than the costs of action today.
3: The Environment Secretary

0: Secretary says the government will carefully consider the recommendations. Reform UK has picked plumber and rugby league commentator Robert Kenyon as its Macclesfield by-election candidate against Andy Burnham. The 41-year-old came second in the 2024 general election. He's likely to face scrutiny over having been friends on Facebook with a fascist organiser and comments about the 2024 riots. And Britain's deputy ambassador to Washington has been sacked without explanation. According to The Times, James Roscoe is reportedly under investigation over a leak from a National Security Council meeting, including sensitive comments about Iran. That's the latest. I'm Emma Smith.
1: Talk. News. 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
4: Top of the morning, Talk Breakfast, Mark Dolan in for the brilliant Jeremy Kyle, who returns tomorrow. And breaking this morning, Andy Burnham blasts the Iron Lady as he says he will reverse Margaret Thatcher's legacy. So is Britain about to go full socialist if he gets into number 10? Meanwhile, the bad headlines just keep on coming for the King of the North as questions emerge about his handling of the grooming gangs scandal and his ultra-woke position on the definition of a woman. Meanwhile, the cost of HS2 tops £100 billion. We've got the inside story on this national scandal. Plus, alleged rapes on Channel 4's flagship entertainment show. Has reality TV gone too far? And our question to you this morning is a simple one. Who's worse, Starmer or Burnham? Is Sir Keir the lesser of two evils? Is he the devil we know? Let me know your thoughts. 0344 499 1000. Tommy is taking your calls today. You can text the word talk and your message to 87222 and leave us a voice note. We love a voice note. We know you're busy getting the kids off to school, getting yourself ready for work. Perhaps you're at the tail end of a night shift, in which case we salute your contribution to the unstoppable powerhouse that is the great British economy. You can hear us on DAB Plus in app and online. You can see the show. Luke is directing our TV output this morning. Head to YouTube. Search Talking Up We Pop. Let's talk. Speaking of breaking news, we also have economic news, and it's good news. UK inflation has eased from 3.3% in March to 2.8% last month. It is fantastic news. Unfortunately, the direction of travel for inflation is going to be upward for the foreseeable, but there appears to be a stay of execution. And Christian, we can agree it is news that we will welcome. When there's good news, we will share it. Dan Hodges is the columnist at the Mail on Sunday, one of the finest journalists in the country. Good morning, Dan.
5: Morning.
4: Brilliant to have you on the show. What do you make of Andy Burnham's intervention regarding Margaret Thatcher? He's released a campaign video in his efforts to become the MP for Makerfield, and he said he will reverse the legacy of Thatcher. Is that the right fight to be picking?
5: Yes, it is in that seat. I mean, it's not necessarily a view I would share, but certainly Andy Burnham is reflecting what is, you know, the broad view of people in that constituency.
4: So it's an easy win. It's low hanging fruit politically.
5: Yeah, I mean, people can have differing views about Margaret Thatcher and her legacy. I've got to be entirely honest. I'm quite an admirer of Margaret Thatcher. But that is not a view which is held, is widespread in the northwest of England. And Andy Burnham is, you know, he's got a by-election to win, and he's accurately reflecting the views of the people he wants to be his constituents.
4: It's very early days, is it not, in the race for this seat? But what is the early mood music, would you say, Dan?
5: Well, I think the early mood music, I mean, this is my perspective. I was actually tweeting about this morning because I know we've had, you know, a lot of sort of sound and fury over the last 48 to 72 hours. I think Andy Burnham is well ahead. And we've got to wait and see. Obviously, we'll get polling and canvas returned. But it's certainly well ahead in terms of setting out his stall. It's been a huge debate about, you know, various historic policy positions on Brexit, obviously trans rights today, and it's absolutely right those positions are reported. But I don't think that those are going to cut through in this by-election. I think the key thing that Andy Burnham has successfully done at the very start of the campaign, obviously you were showing the clip of that campaign video, is he's managed to frame himself firstly as someone who is local to the area, secondly someone who, you know, is a part, if you like, from the traditional Westminster political consensus, and obviously he's got his joker, which is he represents change. You know, but people are going to be told you vote for Andy Burnham on Thursday. On Friday, he's going to go down to London. He's going to kick Keir Starmer out of Downing Street. Yeah. And that's, I think, going to be the clinching message.
4: Yes, your vote for Labour in this by-election will be consequential. And that's attractive to any local, isn't it?
5: Well, it's not just that it's consequential in that respect. I mean, obviously, we've just had, you know, local elections across the country in which Labour were smashed, but they were primarily smashed by Nigel Farage and Reform, who obviously, you know, went into areas such as Magherafield with one very clear message, which was vote for us to get rid of Keir Starmer. Now, as we've seen in this by-election, that is a message that is now working directly against Reform. That's Andy Burnham's message. Reform's message, oh, it's not the message, but the reality is, and, you know, Andy Burnham's team will be emphasising this, in this by-election, a vote for Reform is a vote for the status quo. So if you vote for Reform, you get one more Reform MP, but you get Keir Starmer squatting in Downing Street for the foreseeable future. And that's the problem that Reform have got. The message which they successfully deployed in the local elections and gave them such you know, huge wins in the local elections is now actively working against them.
4: And over the last couple of years, Dan, you've been an artful and potent critic of Starmer's premiership. Do you think that Andy Burnham might be a slight improvement if he gets into number 10?
5: Well, to be perfectly honest, I think Andy Pandy would be a slight improvement if he got into number 10. I mean, yes. I mean, now, obviously, it is not clear yet, and nobody can foresee what Andy Burnham's policy agenda. Obviously, he is going to have to set that out as he wants the formal campaign for the Labour leadership starts. And in that situation, I mean, he won't be the only, I'd be very surprised if he's the only candidate running. He's clearly the front runner. And then he'll set out his policy positions. But the reality is, and we saw it again yesterday with Keir Starmer having to, you know, continue the attempts to, you know, cover up the Mandelson papers. Mm. We don't have a government at the moment. You know, Keir Starmer no longer is prime minister in name only. Obviously, no one has any interest now in what Keir Starmer's position is on anything, Keir Starmer's speeches, Keir Starmer's policy positions, Keir Starmer's policy agenda, because all people are interested in now is what are the positions and policy agenda of the people who it's self-evidently going to replace him in the next few weeks. So, but equally, that's been the position more or less since Keir Starmer came into Downing Street. You know, Keir Starmer has not governed. I mean, he has not put forward an agenda, a program. He hasn't just flip-flopped. I mean, he's not even flipped so he could flop. I mean, he just hasn't done anything, and there's been a vacuum where the country needed leadership. So on that basis alone, if Andy Burnham just comes into Downing Street and starts doing something and starts making decisions, that, by definition, will be an improvement on what we've currently got with Keir Starmer.
4: Although I just wonder whether political ambitions and economic reality will collide should Andy Burnham enter number 10, Dan. It's quite clear that if he wins this by-election and he's in the House of Commons, he'll likely win that leadership election with the support of left-wing backbenchers, the unions and the party membership, who are to the left, not just of most voters, but of most Labour voters. So he'll be swept to power on a left-wing agenda, at which point he gets in, and to paraphrase Liam Byrne, former Labour government minister, there's no money. So how do you square that circle?
5: I think that's a slight misunderstanding of what the current situation and mood is within the Labour Party. If you look at the polls, you look at the polling internally, you look at the polling amongst Labour members, Andy Burnham basically smashes any other Labour candidate, potential Labour candidate. And the reason for that is Andy Burnham, you know, rightly or wrongly, enjoys support across the breadth of the Labour Party and the Labour movement and amongst backbench Labour MPs. Whoever becomes a replacement to Starmer is, I think, inevitably going to move the Labour Party incrementally to the left, because it's a left-wing party, its left flank is collapsing to the Greens, it's going to have to deal with that issue. But the reality is, what people in the Labour Party I speak to, what they see in Andy Burnham is, he is the guy who could potentially save us from reform. He's the guy who is the antidote to Nigel Farage. That's how, we can already see it. That's how Andy Burnham is framing this by-election. I'm the person who can beat reform. I'm the person who can beat reform in the Red Wall. If he does that, then he's not simply going to have a mandate, nor are Labour MPs and members simply going to say to him, right, Andy, just march off to the left. That's why we elected you. They will want certain sort of, as I said, an incremental shift in certain areas, maybe on the economy in certain areas. But Andy Burnham, if he is elected, he's being elected, frankly, to deliver one job by Labour MPs, and that is be the guy who can neutralise Nigel Farage.
4: There will be disappointment, though, won't there, within the wider Labour movement if it's not a more radical, progressive agenda. And I don't know, Dan, how that is paid for.
5: Look, it's the Labour movement, so of course it's going to be disappointed. You know, if the Labour movement's disappointed.
4: So, I mean, in some ways,
5: you know, I mean, Clement Attlee could rise from his grave and leave the Labour Party.
4: Yeah,
5: and
4: but is it better? Is it just better packaged Starmerism?
5: That's the nature of the beast. Mm. The simple reality is, you know, we're all trying to gaze into our crystal balls and look about what will an Andy Burnham government be like, and the reality is we don't know. None of us know. The one thing we do know, though, is Andy Burnham will not be Keir Starmer. And I think my perception, and I think the perception of most people in the country, is for the moment, in the short term, that'll be enough. Let's get rid of Keir Starmer. Let's get somebody into Downing Street who can actually take some decisions. Then we can all step back and see if we've made a terrible, terrible mistake or not. But the one thing I think anybody who is looking objectively at the current political scene in the United Kingdom has to agree, the status quo is not sustainable. We can't carry on with Keir Starmer squatting in Downing Street, I mean, saying, oh, I'm going to fight, when he's got absolutely nothing to fight with.
4: Most definitely. And Dan, I hear you loud and clear. If Andy Burnham becomes Prime Minister, he will be immeasurably better at politics than Keir Starmer, and he will be a threat to reform, particularly in that Red Wall. Maybe Andy Burnham wins back the Red Wall. Anything is possible. But political skill only goes a certain distance, doesn't it? And we are on the edge of an economic crisis, and I just don't quite know how Prime Minister Andy Burnham is going to tackle that without cuts to public spending and without a country that lives within its means.
5: I think you're broadly right. I think you're absolutely right. I think there are going to be some very hard decisions that this country has to take. Mm. But I think there are two things. Firstly, as I say, sorry to repeat myself, it needs somebody to actually take those decisions.
4: Yeah.
5: And as we can see, Keir Starmer is not a man who is capable of taking a decision on anything. I mean, look at what we got today. We've suddenly got, you know, you were just broadcasting. We're suddenly all waking up to the news. Suddenly, we're lifting sanctions on Russia.
4: Yeah.
5: Having been told by Keir Starmer, you know, it was his moral mission to defeat Putin and impose sanctions.
4: That's how desperate we are. We're lifting sanctions on Russia, and we're trying to freeze the price of milk, eggs, and bread. What a time to be alive.
5: Well, no. But again, yesterday we were getting the briefing. We're going to try and freeze prices on eggs and milk and bread. And this morning we're getting, that's wrong. The point is, it is impossible to know what the government under Keir Starmer is going to do, because it just cannot make up its mind. But on the broader point, the golden rule with this, with politics, is if you do want someone who is going to have to take some quite hard decisions and tell the Labour Party some hard truths, that person is going to have to sit on the left of the Labour Party, because the Labour Party won't wear it from the right.
4: Right. Yeah, that's fascinating.
5: That is the political... Now, whether Andy Burnham is going to want to do that, but frankly, as you point out, he's going to have to do it. You know, you're absolutely right. The economic and social reality is what it is. And that's not going to change, as I say, whether Keir Starmer's prime minister, Andy Burnham's prime minister, or, as I say, Clement Attlee does leap out of his grave. If Andy Burnham becomes prime minister and doesn't accept and acknowledge and face that reality, then he's doomed. But the point is, as I say, frankly, it is impossible to see at the moment how he could do a worse job than the current incumbent at Downing Street.
4: Most definitely. And what's your appraisal, Dan, of Reform's candidate, local plumber Robert Kenyon? Are Reform turning into the Green Party Tribute Act?
5: I think I said it yesterday. I think one of the key things is Reform have learned their lesson from Gorton. And this isn't hindsight. I said it at the time. I said Matthew Gorton
4: was the
5: wrong candidate for that seat. And if you speak to people within Reform privately, Reform will acknowledge that. Now, so in terms of his biography, I think he's a much, much smarter choice. And he's exactly the sort of candidate that Reform needed. However, once again, he's not even been a candidate for 24 hours. There are already these questions now being asked about some of his social media posts, some of his online positions, some of his historic tweets. There are reports that his Twitter account was suspended. You've got to go some of these days to get your Twitter account suspended. He's wiped all his social media background. So I think once again, there are potentially going to be questions asked about the extent to which Reform have got themselves into a position where they really have professionalised to the extent that they properly vet the candidates for these high profile seats. But as I say, certainly in terms of biography, they've certainly learned from Gorton and Denton.
4: Fantastic to see you, Dan. Thank you for your valuable time. Dan Hodges, commentator and columnist at The Mail on Sunday, one of the finest journalists in the land, with his assessment. And hearing what Dan's had to say there, he thinks that Andy Burnham may edge it in this by-election. But of course, it's all to play for. And 7 days is a long time in politics. What do you think about this, folks? Who is worse, Starmer or Burnham? Who's your choice for Prime Minister? 0344 499 1000. Lots more to come. This is Talk Breakfast.
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6: Psst. 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
10: Slow on the M5 southbound in the West Midlands. Repair works have closed the lane between Junction 1 for West Bromwich and 2 for Oldbury. And Lonkers in Essex hang out of Basildon as the A13 Stanford La Hope bypass is now blocked westbound following accidents around the Five Bells interchange. Queues in West Sussex between Petworth and Billingshurst as the A272 is now blocked at Strood Green. However, slightly better is in Suffolk, in Bury St Edmunds. The A14 has reopened for this morning's vehicle fire between Junction 43 for the Sugarbeet roundabout and Junction 42 for the Westley interchange.
1: Just Talk with 28-day matured conversation. Across the UK, have you got the guts for talk? The home of common sense. This is Talk.
4: Talk Breakfast, 8:22, Mark Donan with you until 10 a.m, at which point the brilliant Julia Hartley Brewer is live. Looking forward to catching up with Julia in just a few minutes. Time to hear about what's on the show. June has messaged the programme. Good morning, Mark. Your butcher guest said Andy Burnham was very friendly and likeable. Well, the farmers, the pensioners and the WASPy women all said the same about Starmer before he did a U-turn on them. Burnham cannot be trusted not to do the same. Well, June, you're so right about that. And what about those high-profile entrepreneurs who urged us all to vote Labour in July 2024? They've changed their mind now. Let's head to Westminster and the Conservatives' Shadow Business Secretary, Andrew Griffith MP. Good morning, Andrew.
11: Good morning.
4: Lovely to have you on the show. So, higher than expected growth figures from the last set of figures that we've received. Inflation down from 3.3% to 2.8%. Labour have cracked the economy, haven't they?
11: Now, look, can I be honest? I'm really worried about this. We've got a producer price inflation, which is the cost that producers are seeing, of nearly 8%. That's what came through this month. And just like an egg going through a snake, for sure, that is coming down the track for ordinary households in their supermarket shopping. Mm. So, look,
4: is this figure fool's gold, Andrew?
11: We all want our prices to be falling. We probably all understand that the impact of Iran is going to have some impact on that. But what we say is, the government has put so many headwinds on business. They've driven up the cost of employing people, hundreds of pages of extra red tape, big hikes in business rates, as well as all their tax changes. So there's quite a lot that the government can be doing to actually help businesses. Another one is not going ahead with the fuel duty tax rise that the Chancellor's planning for just a few months' time. That's what the government should be focusing on. It's great that inflation this month hasn't gone up. It went up the previous month. It's still higher than it was a year ago. And let's just see the government actually doing things, not just talking about things.
4: How close, Andrew, do you think the UK is to some significant financial crisis? Is it conceivable that we could have a Greece moment between now and the next election?
11: Well, you know what? Unfortunately, we're already in a Greece moment in that the UK government is having to pay more to bondholders to buy its bonds, to finance the country's borrowing, than Greece is today. So we're already firmly in that territory, whether it's a Rachel Reeves or an Andy Burnham moron premium. That is what is driving interest rates. And again, that's going to hit people in their mortgages, the highest for 30 years, higher than they ever were under the Conservatives. Now, are we going to have a default? Unfortunately, I think the trouble with this government is they're willing to keep helping themselves to other people's money and keep paying our creditors. So I don't believe in there's a likelihood of a default. I'm not a commentator or an expert economist. But unfortunately, what we are seeing is more and more tax, more and more borrowing, damaging the legacy of this country to hand on to the next generation, and no one in Whitehall being willing to get a grip to tackle things like welfare spending and actually bring the nation's finances back under control.
4: Well, I'm so glad you mentioned the borrowing and the legacy of that. That's what makes this so immoral, so unethical, isn't it, Andrew? that future generations, future Brits that haven't even been born yet, will be shouldering the cost of a current administration that refuses to live within its means.
11: Correct. And look, this has been going on for longer than this administration, to be fair, but they are making it much, much worse. And in failing to take the hard decisions, not always popular in the short term, but hard decisions about reforming welfare, actually cutting back the size of the state, which is, you know, consuming far more now of the national income than we can possibly hope to compete with some of the faster growing nations on this country. It is immoral to be passing a country down in worse state to the next generation. That's got to stop. And only by the sort of honest, hard truths that Kemi Badenoch is talking about, we and the Conservatives are talking about, is any government ever going to get to grips with this issue?
4: Most definitely. And it is a real concern, isn't it? Particularly if you look at the world of business. Did you see that news, that statistic underreported over the last few days, Andrew, that one in six members of the Sunday Times Rich List from last year have left the country? Can you explain to my viewers and listeners why that is such a worrying statistic?
11: Well, it makes us all worse off. Even that sometimes sounds counterintuitive. They're people who have chosen, they could choose to live anywhere in the world. They've chosen to live in our wonderful country with its many advantages. But unfortunately, changes that the government has made to try and tax the whole of their global wealth, whether that was created in different countries or even in a different generation, means that people are just being forced to flee. And it's not just the people who are already wealthy. It's also the biggest group of emigres, the people who are leaving the country, are young people between the ages of 16 and 30. They're the business leaders of the future, the architects, the scientists, the creatives. And they are also feeling that this country is so now hostile to wealth creators, to people who've got a bit of ambition, who are trying to get on in life, trying to do well for their family, that very, very sadly, they see more opportunities overseas. Now, big focus of Conservative government, next Conservative government, what I'm doing in business is properly getting back on the side of wealth creators and risk takers and making sure that we have a tax regime that, whilst it's fair to everybody, does allow people to come here, spend their money, contribute to the UK economy, pay taxes, but without some of the absolute swinging Soviet-style tax measures that this government has been imposing on people.
4: Meanwhile, you've got the Chancellor floating the idea of price controls on basic food items. That's a government that's lost control of the economy. You can't dictate to businesses how much to charge for their products, can you?
11: No, this is a terrible idea. I mean, we know it's a terrible idea because we've seen it in places like Cuba and Venezuela and other parts of the developing world. It never works. Politicians love to put on price caps. They never remove them. It would have all sorts of unintended consequences or very foreseeable consequences all the way down the food supply chain. What are our poor farmers to do when their products are being price capped? And instead, the government has a lot that it could do. The government has been putting headwinds. Yes, some of them are from Iran and the cost of fuel, but many of them are the cost of hiring people that the government's driven up, the hikes in business rates, the increase in national insurance, packaging taxes, sugar taxes, all the things that this government spent 18 to 2 years doing, piling on costs on business. The chickens are coming home to roost, and it would be completely wrong to cap the price of eggs.
4: Andrew, always a pleasure to have you on the show. Thank you for your valuable time and have a good Wednesday. Andrew Griffith is the Shadow Business Secretary for the Conservatives. He's not wrong. And by the way, what a refreshingly honest answer, Christian, from Andrew Griffith about the government and living not within their means. And he said this has been going on for a long time, an acknowledgement that this happened under the Conservatives too. The cult of welfarism, the debts, the, in my view, COVID overreaction, the lockdowns. We have been giving it large for too long now and we're paying the price. John is in Kent. Good morning, John.
12: Hello, Mark. Good morning to everyone.
4: Welcome to Talk Breakfast. What do you think about Andy Burnham? Is he the answer for this country? Would he be better than Starmer?
12: No, he'd be the same man, but just wearing jeans. Andy Burnham's memory is very weak. I've checked this twice, Mark. Howard Wilson's government closed 290 mines, coal mines. Mrs. Thatcher's government closed 160. The only difference is that Wilson's government did it over a longer period. That's a fact. I've double-checked it. Second fact, in 1968, Secretary of State for Education Edward Short, Labour, he withdrew free milk for secondary schools. Mrs. Thatcher, 3 years later, took out milk for children at primary schools. Labour were the first. So Mr. Burman is, I hate to say it, a bit of a fool.
4: Do you think he's going to win this by-election, John?
12: No, I hope he doesn't, because this business of him being a local lad, it's all a bit vague. And the plumber chap actually lives in Maconfield. I mean, I just don't understand Labour. They never get it right. They always mess up. Anyway, that's
4: well, John, I agree with you. I mean, they're just simply attached to the idea of socialism, which is the failed idea that never seems to go away.
12: Yeah. It always ends in disaster, Mark. It's so sad. I've been following politics for 60 years, and I don't know why we can't get, you know, I don't know why we can't get decent people.
4: Well, I know what you mean. I think it's all about leadership, isn't it, John? And if you go back to the 1980s, I know she made mistakes. She wasn't perfect. But if you look at Britain in 79 and how things were by 87, Britain was unrecognisable, a global economic, political, diplomatic and military powerhouse. That point was so good that I silenced John. That's how... That is how good I am. Folks, it is Talk Breakfast. So much more to get through. 8:32. Who's worse, Starmer or Burnham? Your opinions count. 03444991000. Lots to come.
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7: Talk Breakfast, lovely to have your company. Mark Dolan in for Jeremy Kyle. 8:35, Julia Hartley Brewer live at 10 a.m. Who's worse, Starmer or Burnham? Let's take a voice note from Dan.
8: Morning, Mark. I just heard one of your other callers say that we're doomed. We're not doomed. The great British public will come through whatever the Labour Party inflict on us. Unfortunately, this is necessary pain for long-term gain. I said to a mate of mine before the last general election who was hoping that reform were going to get straight in. I said, no, the country will go to Labour. Labour will show themselves to be way worse than the Tories. It's going to be a tough 5 years, but we've got to suck it up. And at that point, reform will get in at the next general election. Unfortunately, we've got to go through this embarrassment in order to get the people in who are actually going to fix the country. So let them make it worse. We'll get through it. Much better times to come.
7: Dan, thank you for that positive message. We needed to hear it. What about Channel 4 and this shocking scandal that's emerging? Allegations of rapes on the Married at First Sight show, which is one of Channel 4's biggest hits. Well, what about this fascinating column in today's Sun newspaper? As series axed over lurid claims after Big Brother, X Factor and Love Island, is Married at First Sight the scandal, the wake-up call, the reality that TV needs? Well, Colin Robinson is the columnist at The Sun who wrote that, and he joins me now. Good morning, Colin.
9: Morning, Mark.
7: What are the allegations here? They seem to be very serious.
9: They're very serious, and they come from... There's a number of things going on. So on Monday night, Panorama runs a programme in which they make some allegations from women who've been on the show who say effectively they were raped, there was sexual assault, there was terrible things that went on, and that the production company and the channel itself kind of knew about this but either ignored them or just carried on regardless.
7: Because complaints were made at the time.
9: Complaints were made at the time, yeah.
7: Now, this is a massive show for Channel 4, one of their rare ratings hits these days. And it's been running for many seasons. And there are two interested parties here. It's Channel 4, who are the broadcaster, and the production company that make it, CPL.
9: CPL, yeah.
7: And, I mean, where do you see this going? How's it going to play out? Could this end in criminal charges? The series has been axed now. Probably will never come back.
9: Well, it might. I mean, Channel 4 will be hoping it does come back, and they hope they can get through this. Their position is, we are, you know, whiter than white, we've done everything that we should have done, some of this isn't true, etc., etc., but they've ordered an external investigation. So we'll see what that comes out with. But it doesn't look good. Last night, the Met Police came on board and said, look, we've seen all these allegations that appeared in the programme on Monday, Panorama on Monday night, we'd like to hear from the people involved. So if those people then go to the police and it becomes a criminal matter, then, you know, Channel 4's in some real trouble. And, you know, it's not looking good for them.
7: And also its optics, its reputation, isn't it? And that's a big problem for the channel and for the production company and this particular brand. What is the format of the show?
9: The format of the show is essentially they get young people, fairly young people, chuck them together, and they're essentially fused together in marriage, you know, if you like. It's called Married at First Sight. They don't actually get married, so it's not a legally binding.
7: So it's a kind of a dating show, a little bit like Love Island.
9: It's a bit like Love Island. It's kind of a hyper speed. They quickly date, they go on honeymoon, and they wrap everything up really quickly, and then they sort of live together. Mm. And the whole premise is how do they get on with each other, and what happens when people who've just met suddenly launch into this lifelong union. What will that happen? Well, you know what's going to happen with that. They're going to fall out, they're going to have rows, and they're going to say, actually, who the hell are you? I don't know you. You don't know me. This will end in tears. And that is ultimately what happens most of the time. I mean, you do get some people who say, we're in love, etc., etc. But mostly you get... you could tune in and just see there's some horrible behaviour going on. From the women to the men to the women. I mean, it's designed for chaos.
7: And for conflict and for trauma, probably. And so notwithstanding allegations of rape, it can be a very uncomfortable experience psychologically, even if such a crime doesn't happen.
9: Well, exactly. I mean, and this is the thing. And, you know this, having worked in television, that TV is incredibly manipulative and exploitative. Mm-hmm. And that is part of the bargain. So a lot of the time you'll get these people going on the set, and they think they know what they're getting into. They've watched the show, et cetera, and they see that they're... And a lot of the time they'll say, well, I won't be like that. I know how it works. You see it on Big Brother. I'll game this show. But actually, behind the scenes, producers are very clever in the sort of the mind games that they play, and also in the editing process as well. I mean, you throw it with I'm a Celebrity, which is obviously not criminal charge or anything like that, but big stars kicking off with ITV saying, you edited me in such a way that that's not me, you've made me look stupid, you've damaged my mental health, etc., etc. So the producers, the TV channels, they've always got the upper hand here, and that's the thing, and they know that.
7: Most definitely. Could this spell the end of reality TV?
9: I don't think it will spell the end of reality TV, because it's an incredibly lucrative format, and the vast majority, it has to be said, of reality TV programmes do not cause the kind of things that are being alleged right now. A lot of it is just fun, it's knockabout, it can be kind of like excitable, and people can get cross and shout at each other, but it's tame compared to some of the things we're hearing now.
7: I just wonder whether this sort of format crosses a line, because Big Brother is, I think, perhaps a bit easier to police and to manage, because you've essentially got the housemates, there are cameras everywhere, the sleeping areas are communal, and if someone's got a problem, they can go into the diary room, they can go and get some help. And as you well know, shows like Big Brother spend a lot of money on psychologists and psychiatrists to vet people in advance, and also to be available whilst the show's going out. But this is a format that encourages people to connect romantically, and I'm assuming to actually have a full relationship, all under the auspices of this format. That's surely asking for trouble.
9: It's absolutely asking for trouble. I mean, as I say in the piece today, the name of the show is asking for trouble. Married at First Sight. That's a problem.
7: It's dysfunctional, isn't
9: people
7: it?
9: Just don't do
7: it's
9: that.
7: It's what the Americans would call messed up.
9: It's messed up. And actually, American ones even suffer, because actually, over there, it is a legally binding contract. So you are actually getting married. We don't do that on the UK show, and I don't think they do that on the Australian show as well.
7: But Channel 4 will pay for the accommodation and for a bedroom in which a sexual act could occur.
9: Yeah,
7: there's a TV company that's bankrolling this.
9: They're encouraging this, because
7: it's different
9: great
7: to Blind
9: television.
7: Date. Do you remember Cilla Black?
9: Oh, those halcyon days.
7: Right. What you do, they would create the introduction,
9: yeah,
7: and they probably cover the tab for dinner. But that, apart from that, it's over to you.
9: Over to you, yeah.
7: Whereas this time you've got a production company and a TV network that are paying for
9: but
7: the whole thing.
9: But that's because somebody looks at Blind Date. I mean, all these shows revolve around Blind Date. Boy meets girl, that kind of thing, or boy meets boy, girl meets
7: matchmaker.
9: Girl. Matchmaker. And actually, you know, reality TV is all about, you know, being real. So reality TV isn't just a formatted show, quiz show, whatever. It's about what happens behind the scenes. What happens when, they don't think the cameras are on them. That's Big Brother idea of 24/7, always on. And that kind of pressure cooker environment just drives people mad.
7: Most definitely. Producer Christian is obsessed with the show. It's all he watches. And he particularly enjoyed the Sex Workshop episode. Are you familiar with this?
9: I haven't seen that one, but...
7: He's watched it three times. Apparently transformed things at home.
9: A sex
7: let's
9: workshop.
7: Not go there. But
9: go.
7: I mean, this is we can laugh about it, but we've also got these serious allegations, and we have a history of people going on reality shows and suffering trauma, having mental health issues, suicide attempts, X Factor, Big Brother. The list goes on of people that feel very damaged by some of these shows.
9: And that's kind of inevitable as well. If you look at the way they're set up, that what you're trying to do is pump as much action out of people as you possibly can. Now, people will go into these shows, and we live in a world now where everybody's on TikTok, they're broadcasting themselves, they're tweeting, they've got on Facebook, on TikTok, all the rest of it. So they're putting themselves out there. So producers think, well, there's this enormous reservoir of people to choose from who are kind of like show-offs. And they think, yeah, I've got this because I'm in charge of my Twitter and my TikTok and all the rest of it. But once they get on TV, the power is taken away from them. And that's the problem. Then the mental health thing kicks in, because actually, in the rise of people showing off, we've also had a massive rise of people having mental health problems. And so you put the two of them together, and then you're in real trouble. Because a lot of this, what we're talking about here, is not so much the format of the show, which is in itself kind of chaotic. We're talking about the vetting procedures and the duty of care to the people that go on to that show. I mean, a lot of people are saying, look, I told you that person was a bad person, but you still allowed him to go on the show. Mm. And that's the real problem here. It almost doesn't matter what the format is. If you're allowing people on who have got a history of terrible behaviour, then you're not doing your duty of care.
7: What does it say about our society that we're consuming shows like this?
9: Well, I think it's a reflection of where we are. We're a hyper-online, combative, very divisive, noisy, shouty, argumentative society. And that's not necessarily a bad thing. It's just when it gets exploited... have you ever read the book Popcorn by Ben Elton?
7: Yes, a brilliant book.
9: Brilliant book. And the kind of denouement, spoiler alert, sorry, but the denouement of that is that someone's holding some hostages, and he's basically effectively said, I will kill all these hostages, and he holds up a TV rating thing. I'm going live on TV, here's my ratings thing. I will kill these hostages unless those ratings go down. And what happens? They don't go down.
7: That's exactly
9: because
7: right.
9: People will watch pretty much anything, and TV producers know that. So what producers need to do, and what we've got here, is they need to work out, when do I stop myself? And I don't think what we're seeing now is they've done that. They've not stopped themselves when they should have done. They've not listened to people they should have done.
7: Fascinating coverage in The Sun, I've got to say. After Big Brother, X Factor and Love Island, is Married at First Sight the scandal, the wake-up call that reality TV needs? It's a brilliant piece. And Colin, a legend of journalism, lovely to have you in the studio.
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7: Always enjoy your coverage at The Sun. 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
9: two
7: been
9: decades,
7: there now. And you
9: yeah,
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9: still
7: about
9: there.
7: 23. 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
9: 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I'm not going on reality TV.
7: I know, it's all the Botox. Folks, lots more to get through. Starmer versus... 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
19: Really slow this morning, heading into Huddersfield, Ash West on the M62. An accident still closing lane just prior to junction 24 for Amy Top. And queues in the West Midlands, Ash South on the M5. Repair works are closing lane between junction 1 for West Bromwich and junction 2 for Oldbury. Long delays in Essex, hanging out of Basildon, Ash West on the A13 Stanford La Hope bypass. That remains blocked following an accident at the Five Bells interchange. And in Gwynedd, the A5 Menai Bridge is closed for inspection works between the A545 and the Antelope roundabout. Traffic being diverted by the A55 Britannia Bridge.
18: Argument, attitude, opinion. Have you got the guts for talk? Across the UK, the home of common sense. This is Talk.
7: 8:48, Talk Breakfast. A very busy hour to come, and Julia up at 10. Our question this morning is a simple one. Is Starmer better or worse than Burnham? Which of the two men is the lesser of either evil? Here is Stuart with a voice note.
20: Hiya, Mark. Stuart from Wigan. I've just been unfortunate enough, actually, to listen to that in from King's Butchers in Ashton. I've been in there. Honestly, I really can't believe the stupidity of some people. Conservatives haven't been in for 20 years. They're in for 14 years. And the country were a lot better than it is now after Labour's been in for 2. Seriously, we need somebody that knows how to run things. Burnham, he lost to Corbyn, for Christ's sake. How bad do you have to be? Lose to a terrorist sympathising scumbag like him? The bloke's a bloody idiot. Up reform, come on reform, we need reform. Labour ain't getting him round here. Not a chance.
7: Stuart, a brilliant voice note. Thank you for your articulacy. I think you made a lot of points there that I agree with. I don't get it with Burnham. I don't buy this whole King of the North thing. I'm sorry. I'm not having it. I think he's a charlatan. I actually think, Stuart, and this will shock you, because Labour aren't going to call an election, right? Turkeys don't vote for Christmas. So I think we keep Starmer. I really do. He's terrible. He's the worst Prime Minister ever. I'd have him over Burnham, in my humble opinion. But what do I know? Keith in Hampshire. Good morning, Mark. Burnham, on that subject, it wasn't Mrs. Thatcher that caused the so-called deindustrialisation of the country. It was the trade union movement who demanded more money and wages for less productivity. Thankfully, although not ideally, her government got the country working again. Thank you for that. What about this? Good morning, Mark. Mark in Worcester here. First time I have ever messaged the show, but I felt compelled to. What was that guy from Makerfield talking about? Maggie left office 36 years ago, and they're still blaming her for the state of the country as it is now. We've had 9 prime ministers since then. They are living in the past. They need to look closer to home and how Labour governments have bankrupted this country each time. Anne is in Gwynedd. Hello, Anne.
21: Good morning.
7: Lovely to have you on the show. Welcome to Talk Breakfast. What do you think?
21: Well, looking at the two men, I think the Manchester bloke is more personal than Starmer. But regarding Europe, his play on words, any fool could see that how he worded it, he could backtrack.
7: Yeah.
21: Has he got a daughter regarding men, trans women going into ladies' loos?
7: I know.
21: I mean, that's frightening. And years ago, there used to be a song, and it was, I can't remember the whole of it, but it was, whatever king shall reign, I'll be the vicar of Bracer. And that says it for me, for Starmer and t'other one. They're not interested in Britain. They're only interested in the power that they think they will get being a prime minister. And that's not what we want. We want somebody who believes in the people and the country.
7: Anne, I couldn't agree more. Amen to that. What a lovely call. Please call me again soon, Anne, and have a lovely day. Have a great Wednesday in Gwynedd, which my producer, the brilliant Christian Mitchell, has taught me to say correctly, Gwynedd, with a soft TH at the end. Shall we have a bit of sport? Because let me tell you, it's massive today.
18: 90 minutes in 90 seconds from the Sun.
7: What a time to be alive. Charlie Wyatt, chief football writer at the Sun. It's not impossible, Charlie, that Arsenal become champions of Europe as well as being champions of England, and Tottenham go down in the same season. That could happen.
1: Yeah, I mean, first of all, Arsenal, bagged their first title for 22 years. There's lots of Arsenal fans who are waking up or yet to wake up who are going to have blinding hangovers. I've just seen some footage of Arsenal's players walking around the Emirates at 5 o'clock this morning, sort of taking everything in. But as you said, it could still be doomsday scenario for Tottenham. They failed to beat hopeless Chelsea, so it still goes down to the last day. So now all eyes are going to be on Tottenham and West Ham in terms of the final day and whether which one's going to stay up. But Arsenal, they've waited a long time for this, and they've still, of course, could be champions of Europe as well when they've got the Champions League final against PSG on Saturday week.
7: Well, it is a massive moment for Arsenal. They've been waiting over two decades for this Premier League win, Charlie.
1: Yeah, it's been excruciating. I mean, you know, they've spent over £1 billion under Mikel Arteta. So, you know, it's not, they've paid for it. You know, it's not like Leicester when they won it at 5,000 to 1 10 years ago. But look, Arsenal deserve winners. There's absolutely no doubt about that. They've not been pretty to watch. Some of their games have been very functional. But look, we should not knock. It's amazing how many people didn't want Arsenal to win the title, actually. A lot of people wanted Manchester City. But I think it's good to have a different team. We've had Manchester City. We've, of course, had Liverpool as well last season under Jurgen Klopp. So I think it's good to have a different team. I think Arsenal deserve to win it. They've been the best team. Manchester City blew it last night by losing Bournemouth. And, of course, it's emerged that Pep Guardiola is definitely going to be leaving. So, yeah, lots of change there. But I think Mikel Arteta, former captain at Arsenal, now title-winning manager.
7: Well, they've bagged the Premier League. If they do the double and become champions of Europe, this will be the greatest season in their history, surely.
1: Yeah, it will be. It will be. It's funny, isn't it? You know, these sort of 10 days, it could have been an absolute disaster and not win anything. But now they've won the league. And as you say, I think previously they've won the double under other managers. They've gone a whole season unbeaten in 2003-2004. But if they win the league and win the Champions League, something they have never done before, it was 20 years, their only appearance in the final. But if they win the league and the Champions League, it will be the best season, as you say, in their history. Absolutely unmatched, an incredible achievement. And we'll then really have to take our hats off to Mikel Arteta.
7: Well, with this victory in the Premier League, they can't be called bottlers anymore, can they, Charlie? Which was something that haunted them slightly in recent seasons. There was a fear that they were always the bridesmaid, never the bride. Well, they've bagged the top trophy. They're the finest club in all England. What chances of them winning the Champions League final?
1: Well, everyone's writing them off and will continue to do so. Look, they've got the chance. PSG and not unbeatable. PSG failed to win 10 of their 34 league games. Obviously, the French league's not particularly strong as well. So Arsenal definitely got a chance. I don't think it's going to be a pretty final, because watching Arsenal a lot of the time isn't pleasing on there. I think they could do it. I really think Arsenal could win.

0: but I think other teams have felt they've been spied. Teams know 3 or 4 minutes into a game that managers can tell that they've been watched. They really can. And so they've been chucked out the playoffs and been given a 4 points deduction for next season. So Middlesbrough are back in the playoff final. They're going to be playing Hull, and there will be a lot of very, very angry Southampton fans with the club, but particularly the manager, who quite clearly okayed all of this.
1: Yes, I mean, I feel a bit sorry for the Middlesbrough players because they were probably in their local Wetherspoons sinking a few pints, thinking the season was over. They better get in that sauna, hadn't they?
0: I tell you what, when you know that you might be getting a few hundred thousand pound bonus for getting your team into the Premier League, I think they've been keeping themselves into shape, to be fair.
1: Charlie, always a treat to have you. Oh, listen, quick one. I know it's impossible to say, but Spurs versus West Ham, who do you think's probably going down?
0: I think I'll probably go to, I was going to go to Crystal Palace Arsenal. I'm going to probably go and watch Spurs now. I still think West Ham are going to go down.
1: Charlie, we'll catch up soon. Lovely to have you on the show, the legendary chief football writer at The Sun newspaper. I've got some good news for you, folks. The FIFA World Cup 2026 is almost here, and thanks to Adidas, the tournament's official match ball supplier, our friends at TalkSport are giving you the chance to be there. Adidas are sending you and a friend to Dallas to see England versus Croatia live on June the 17th with return flights, accommodation, spending money, tickets, and your very own Adidas official match ball, which is called Trion. Be at England's first game in the FIFA World Cup at one of the world's best stadia. Ready to get that winning feeling? Here is how to enter.
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1: Brilliant stuff. Good luck to one and all. Really looking forward to the World Cup this particular summer. It's 8.59, listening to Talk Breakfast. A very big hour to come. We've got the Clash of the Titans, Labour's Graham Stringer versus the Conservatives' Marc Francois on the big political stories of the day. Starmer versus Burnham. Who do you want to lead the country? Don't go anywhere.
3: 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Headlines.
4: Good morning. The government's eased sanctions on Russia, allowing the UK to import liquefied natural gas directly from Russian ports. Jet fuel and diesel made from Russian oil in third countries will also be allowed in. The change starts today with no end date set. Dominic O'Connell, Times Radio's business correspondent, says it marks a major policy shift.
5: A complete reverse of the whole thrust of sanctions, not just since Russia invaded Ukraine, but going back to the annexation of Crimea in 2014 when sanctions were first put on.
4: Ministers insist they're putting the cost of living crisis first. There's been a bigger than expected dip in inflation despite the conflict in the Middle East pushing up fuel costs. The rate of price rises eased to 2.8% last month, mainly because of the cut to the energy price cap. Meanwhile, the government's denied it's asking supermarkets to cap the prices on essentials like bread, eggs and milk.
6: The government is not looking at doing this. Instead, what we're doing is looking across the economy at what are the different ways that we can help households. We know that the cost of living's increased as a result of the conflict in Iran. That's why the Chancellor took steps, for example, on heating oil. There'll be more from the government this week on what more we can do.
4: That was Treasury Minister Dan Tomlinson. Retail groups have criticised the government, claiming it proposed 1970s-style price controls. GPs could stop issuing sick notes under new government plans to cut welfare costs. Instead, workers would be sent to social prescribers for support like exercise programmes and job coaching to keep them in work. More than 11 million fit notes were handed out last year. The Climate Change Committee says the UK should set a maximum workplace temperature as heat waves get worse with climate change. It also says installing aircon in schools and hospitals should be a top government priority. And Arsenal have been crowned Premier League champions. Manchester City's 1-1 draw to Bournemouth has confirmed Arsenal will finish top of the table for the first time in 22 years. That's the latest. I'm Emma Smith.

0: It's on you.
1: Listening to the radio. Up to whatever.
2: We just wanted to let you know there's a lotto draw coming up. And
3: it could be you.
1: Yeah, what he said. Lotto. From the National Lottery. Rules and procedures apply. Players must be 18 or over.
4: Across the UK. On DAB+. On your smart speaker. On your smart TV. And on your side. This is Talk. Get the real story. This is Talk Breakfast with Mark Dolan.
5: Coming up to 3 minutes past nine, top of the morning. Happy Wednesday, one and all. Mark Dolan in for Jeremy Kyle on Breakfast. Jez is back tomorrow. And breaking this morning, Andy Burnham blasts the Iron Lady as he says he will reverse Thatcher's legacy. So is Britain about to go full socialist if he gets into number 10? Meanwhile, the bad headlines keep on coming for the leader of the North. Of course, the King of the North, self-appointed. His handling of the grooming gangs scandal. His ultra-woke position on the definition of a woman. This hour, Burnham under the microscope. Meanwhile, the cost of HS2 tops £100 billion. We've got the inside story on this national scandal. And our question to you this morning is a simple one. Who would make a better Prime Minister, Andy Burnham, or do we keep Starmer? Is he the devil we know? My phone number is 0344 499 1000. Text the word TALK in your message to 87222. Or leave us a voice note, and as the saying goes, let's talk. You can hear us on the radio, DAB Plus in-app and online. You can also watch the show. Just head to YouTube, search TALK, and up we pop. We've also got more breaking news, which is that UK inflation has gone from 3.3% in March to 2.8% last month, which is very good news. Inflation has come down. Sadly, it looks like a stay of execution with what's happening in the Middle East. And I would argue the consequences of two ruinous budgets. It's likely that inflation will continue to rise in the months ahead. But we do welcome that brief downward correction. Now, Andy Burnham would like to be the MP for Makerfield. He's begun his campaign with this video in which he attacks the legacy of Margaret Thatcher.
6: It was growing up in and around these streets that I saw what Thatcher's government did to places like this, the deindustrialisation, the draining away of economic, social and political power. It left places like Makerfield behind, and Britain has been on that path for the last 40 years, and it was the sense of injustice I got about the way this country is run that took me towards politics. What all of these experiences have taught me is that Westminster doesn't work for people in this part of the world and communities like this across the UK.
5: Well, I'm delighted to say that Graham Stringer joins us, Labour MP for Blackley and Middleton South, and Marc Francois MP, a Conservative MP and Shadow Defence Minister. Marc, this idea that Thatcher somehow deindustrialised the country and really threw the North under the bus, this is a tired political trope, isn't it?
7: It is. Look, Andy Burnham, whatever he is, he ain't no Margaret Thatcher. And Margaret Thatcher turned this country around. Before she came to power, we were the sick man of Europe. We were crippled by strikes. We had the winter of discontent. We were a basket case. Margaret Thatcher, by strength of will, turned that around. She helped curb excessive trade union power. With Ronald Reagan, she won the Cold War at that time, and the Berlin Wall came down, and Eastern Europe was freed. So Andy Burnham's entitled to his opinion, but he's on the wrong side of history.
5: I mean, Graham Stringer, we had 5.4% growth in 1987 under Margaret Thatcher. You would bite your hand off for that now, wouldn't you?
8: We hit 3 million unemployed for the first time in the early 80s. Margaret Thatcher's legacy is mixed. She did some good things, but I agree with Andy Burnham, and I don't agree with him about everything. That the monetary policies, or what was a major credit squeeze, to give it its old name, destroyed many of our industries, and there have been no real attempts to replace those industries in the northern cities. And we can't, I mean, Mark and I would agree about sovereignty and independence and leaving the European Union. We can't have real sovereignty and independence if you don't have a proper industrial base and secure supply lines. Margaret Thatcher destroyed much of the industry with very tight control of the money supply, and I think we still live with that legacy today.
5: Well, I just wonder about legacies, Mark, because I believe that the legacy of Thatcher is that the UK is the fifth biggest economy in the world. I think she deserves credit for that.
7: Well, so do I. So Graham and I are going to disagree on her legacy, but we would agree with her probably on Europe. Look, I've got, here's the book. I'm not Andy Burnham's book agent, but this is the book, Head North, he wrote with Steve Rotherham in 2024. Steve Rotherham, the regional mayor for Liverpool, and Burnham's a proper lefty, and people need to realise that. And if you read this book, he's very much a federalist when it comes to Europe. He said at the Labour Party conference he hoped that within his lifetime we would rejoin the EU. That's totally contrary to the democratic will of the British people in the EU referendum. He's a net zero fanatic. And I have to say, in terms of the effect on British industry, what Miliband is doing is sort of eco-loon policies, making energy so expensive. We have the most expensive electricity in the developed world in this country. That is pushing many British businesses out of business. And we learned this morning the insane decision that Starmer's government are going to relax sanctions on the imports of Russian hydrocarbons because they won't drill in the North Sea and exploit our own God-given assets in that area. So under this government, under Miliband, who might yet want to enter the lists, and remember Burnham is a net zero fanatic too, just read the book, then we are in the insane position that we're making it easier for the Russians to sell us hydrocarbons whilst we're not opening up new licenses to drill in the North Sea. This is socialist madness, and Andy Burnham supports it.
5: Graham, I suspect you agree with Mark on that one regarding net zero. When you're concerned about the deindustrialisation of the country, net zero is surely partly responsible.
8: I have made that point in written articles on the floor of the House of Commons. I'm a member of the Global Warming Policy Foundation. I think net zero is mad. We should be using our own oil. We have borrowed too much money as a country, partly because of COVID, where we borrowed $400 billion, partly because of some other policies. And we're now, having borrowed that money, which will be paid off by our children and grandchildren, we're now saying that there won't be jobs for those people because we're not investing in our natural resources.
5: I agree.
8: We're buying gas from Norway, which is effectively the same gas field in the North Sea as we could exploit, and creating jobs in Norway. And if you're concerned about carbon dioxide, there's a parliamentary answer to a member of the House of Lords that pointed out that that importing gas, whether it's from Norway or Qatar, you create three times as much carbon dioxide as you would if we used our own natural gases. So if you're looking for a sort of verbal punch-up with Mark on these things, I'm the wrong person, really. I agree on those issues, even if we're not...
5: Yeah,
8: we're not going to agree on Thatcher's legacy.
5: No, but Graham, I am take the view that if you were Prime Minister, the fortunes of this country would improve immeasurably. I'd love you to have the support of 81 Labour MPs because you speak a lot of sense. What do you think about Andy Burnham? Some of my viewers and listeners, Graham, think that actually he'll be worse than Starmer, that he'll double down on net zero, he'll double down on wokery, he'll double down on spending and a country that doesn't live within its means.
8: And his performance as a minister, and he held a number of senior positions, was very different from his position trying to get selected as Prime Minister. My suspicion is that he will go back to being a centralist if he ever gets back into Parliament and back into the Cabinet, either as a minister or as
5: Prime Minister. Would that be dishonest? Graham, would that be dishonest?
8: Well, it would be a contradiction to what he's saying. So in that sense, yes. If he turned round. But if when he was Health Secretary and Shadow Health Secretary, Andy was completely against decentralisation. When in Manchester at the time we suggested that we wanted a decentralised health service, which has arrived, Andy was vociferous, I think is the kindest way to say, against it. Now he's the Mayor of Greater Manchester. He's strongly in favour of it. I mean, people are entitled to change their minds. But it's also, I don't forget these things, and nobody else should. I mean, people are entitled to change their mind. It doesn't necessarily make them a liar if they change their mind.
5: It's a damning anecdote, isn't it, Mark? I'm going to have to be honest with you, Mark, and I don't think that you would indulge in this unparliamentary language, but luckily we're not in Parliament, we are on talk. I take the view, Mark Francois, that Andy Burnham is a preening narcissist and a completely dishonest, disingenuous politician.
7: Okay, we're on Talk TV, so I'll say he's a chameleon. And I think what he's doing, very evidently, is he's playing to the left of the Labour Party because he thinks that is the best way that he might inherit the crown. I think we all know that the Prime Minister is damaged goods. Most people expect him to be replaced by somebody, and Burnham is very clearly vying for that job. But you know, if you, sorry to make the point again, but if you read the book written, as it were, in peacetime, when he was Mayor of Greater Manchester, he gives himself away on things like Europe, on things like net zero. Andy Burnham is definitely a lefty. And a serious lefty, and I believe he would make a disaster as Prime Minister, but it's up to the people of Makerfield what they want to do about that.
5: However, Mark, you know the House of Commons inside out, you know the world of Westminster politics. Given the fact that Andy Burnham is a more skilled communicator than Keir Starmer, a better political operator, could the fortunes of the country improve just having a Prime Minister that knows how to do politics? Will that help things?
7: Well, I think Graham and I might agree. You could ask him in a minute. You know, Keir Starmer is not a great communicator. We've had, I mean, I lose track. I think it's 17 U-turns now in the 2 years of his premiership. So, no, he's not a great man at getting his message across. But you have to ask yourself, however you communicate it, what is the fundamental message? And under Burnham, the message would be, I want to rejoin the European Union, regardless of the democratic will of the people. I want to go full tonto on net zero. And oh, by the way, he's an absolute fanatic for proportional representation. Again, we had a referendum on that in this country, I think in 2011 from memory, and we emphatically rejected that by a margin of over 2-1. So Andy Burnham wants to join the EU, he wants PR, and he wants full tonto net zero. I don't think that would make him a good Prime Minister.
5: Graham, I'm fascinated by your suggestion that if Burnham becomes Prime Minister, he will shift into the political centre ground, closer to where you are. And I hope that happens, Graham, if he becomes Prime Minister. But if he does, there will be hell to pay from those Labour backbenchers who will be investing their hopes in Burnham for a left-wing progressive agenda. If he doesn't deliver that, surely there'll be another civil war, and here we go again.
8: Possibly, possibly. But before we get there, there is an assumption in your questions that Andy would automatically become leader of the Labour Party and therefore Prime Minister. There's a long way to go before that. One of the things I would like is for some serious questions and interrogation of both Andy and anybody else who wants to become leader of the Labour Party. And because the country's facing a number of real problems. What Andy says he wants to spend more money. Is he going to borrow it? Is he going to put taxes up? He said some odd things about the bond markets.
5: Yeah.
8: We need answers to questions on that. We certainly need answers to how you industrialise while we're not investing in our natural energy resources. People forget, but it's not that long ago since Labour Party policy was in favour of fracking. Are we going to go back to that? Are we not going to go back to that? What are we going to do about the economy to stimulate it? What are we going to do to improve the services in the NHS? One can go on for a long time about the serious issues facing us. Probably the most important one, and again, this is a disaster for getting Mark and I to disagree, but we cannot go on not investing in our defence, and that's going to cost a great deal of money, and Andy has to answer that question, and anybody else who wants to be leader of the Labour Party. That's where the serious issues are.
5: Graham, you're going to have to stop talking so much sense because you'll lose the Labour whip. Marc Francois, the Conservatives on many occasions have acted in the national interest of this country, haven't they? That's almost in the DNA of the Tory party, the British national interest. Would you agree with that?
7: I would hope so.
5: Yeah, I think so, and it's my view as well. Therefore, it would be the right thing to do not to run a candidate in Makerfield in order to keep this left-wing figure of Andy Burnham out of number 10. That would be the right thing to do. Keep him out of the Commons. The Tories can do that.
7: No, I disagree. I think it's up to the people of Makerfield who they want to elect. This by-election has a national significance. I think we should run a candidate. I'm afraid, Mark, you've picked the wrong day to ask me because we're fighting two by-elections in Rayleigh at the moment after the local elections because a Reform councillor resigned after 4 days in office. 4 days he lasted, and he's going to cost my constituents £35,000 to run those two by-elections. So I don't think Reform are standing down in that by-election, so I don't see why we should stand down in Makerfield.
5: Well, Mark,
7: the wrong day to ask me, Mark.
5: I got out of the bed the wrong side this morning. But, Mark, I mean, you have the power. You can stop Andy Burnham. And I think that my viewers and listeners will congratulate you. I think it will age very well. I think history will look kindly on the Conservatives if they thwart Andy Burnham by giving Reform a clear run at this.
7: Well, I'm afraid we're going to stand the candidate, Mark, and so I understand.
5: So party now, first, country second.
7: Well, no, I don't know. We should allow people who want to vote Conservative in Makerfield an opportunity to vote Conservative. And I understand that Rupert Lowe is now going to stand a Restore candidate in Makerfield. So people, if they want, I'd rather they voted Conservative, can vote for that candidate. So I don't see any reason why any other party, particularly with Reform's very anti-Conservative rhetoric, should stand aside to do them a favour. All parties will stand candidates, all parties will make their case, and properly and democratically, this will ultimately be a decision not for any party headquarters, Mark, but for the electors of Makerfield. It's their choice.
5: And Graham Stringer, before we let you and Mark go, you mentioned your work with the Global Warming Policy Foundation. According to the Times newspaper today, temperatures are set to soar this weekend, and there is a suggestion that the UK should set maximum working temperature rules. What do you make of all of that?
8: Can I just follow up on a Conservative candidate?
5: Sure.
8: It's obviously not my business.
5: Yeah, go for it.
8: Whether there's a conservative candidate and all that sort of thing, the Conservatives. But I think one of the problems with this by-election is it looks as though getting an MP to resign, getting Andy to potentially give up his position of mayor of Greater Manchester, it looks like taking the electorate for granted and manipulating the situation. Mm. And that would, any party that wants to be in government in this country should give people the opportunity to vote for it. Not to do that looks like manipulation. In terms of maximum temperatures, yes, when you look at the story, you know, we should ensure that places are fit for people to work in. But when you read the story with all the cries of crisis about global warming, you see the last time in May that those temperatures were reached, it was 20 years ago. It's not unprecedented.
5: Two of my favourite politicians. My deep thanks to Graham Stringer, MP, the Labour MP for Blackley and Middleton South, and the marvellous Marc Francois, Conservative MP and Shadow Defence Minister. What a grown-up conversation that was, with sensible views on both sides. What do you think, folks? Who's worse, Starmer or Burnham? 9:22, this is Talk Breakfast.
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13: Long queues in West Yorkshire and west on the M62. An accident still closing a lane just prior to junction 24 for Amy Top. And length delays in Essex hang out of Basildon this morning as the A13 Stanford La Hope bypass remains blocked by an accident between the Five Bells interchange and the Manor Way. Problems in Wiltshire for the A303. That's still closed eastbound from this morning's accident. And the Countess roundabout at Amesbury and Salisbury Road at Chalterton. And long delays hang towards the coast on the A2 in Kent. An accident still closing lane on the Boughton bypass near the Canterbury Road.
14: At the third stroke, the time from BT will be 6 o'clock, precisely.
15: Today in the UK, 100,000 people will call 999. 3,000 will say, fire service. 465 will say, I think she's gone into labour. And one will say, the cat is stuck up a tree again. And every second, a BT employee will answer and connect those calls to the emergency services.
14: At the third stroke, the time from BT will be brilliant.
15: BT, behind brilliant things.
4: No-nonsense reaction to the day's biggest talking points. Across the UK, the home of common sense. This is Talk.
5: 9:26 Talk Breakfast. Thank you so much for your company yesterday and today. Jezza is back, and let me tell you, he's coming in hot tomorrow at 6 a.m. Jeremy Carl back in the breakfast show. He's looking after my show on Friday. I'm back Saturday at 6 a.m. Look forward to that. Off the rails. The HS2 fiasco is set to cost over £100 billion. It might not open until 2039 with slower trains, and it won't go to the original destination. Quite shocking. The real stat that caught our eye is that HS2 will likely cost more than NASA's Artemis moon mission as the cost continues to spiral. Let's get reaction from the chair of Stop HS2, Penny Gaines. Good morning, Penny.
16: Good morning, Mark.
5: Of course, you could have told us this years ago.
16: We did. We have always said that it's going to be hugely expensive. We've always thought that the time is massively underestimated. And we just don't think the benefits are going to be there. But the thing we've noticed over the years is they've had a number of reviews, and every review has come up with at least one of three changes. They've either decreased the scope, increased the budget, or delayed the opening time. And this one has done all three of them. So we've seen this before. And the other thing, she said yesterday that the cost of cancelling the project would be nearly as great as the cost of building it. I'm very sceptical about that, because they've still got at least £44 billion to spend, up to £60 billion. Cancelling it won't cost nearly as much as that. So we think there's still time to cancel it, and we think they ought to cancel it.
5: So if it were to be cancelled, you think we could still save, what, a couple of, maybe 20, 30 billion could still be saved?
16: Yes, absolutely.
5: In that region. But what would we, if we were to cancel it and save another 30, 40 billion, what would we then have for the investment we've made?
16: Well, we've lost that money already. I mean, it doesn't matter whether we complete it or not. We've already spent that £44 billion. So it's more about saving money in the future, because even if they did build it, they'd still be spending money to run the railway. So we've spent the money. It's a sunk cost.
5: But could we seriously have spent 40 or 50 billion and have no legacy from it whatsoever? Because that's your proposal, is that we pull the plug and it's 50 bill down the drain. Surely we need to recover some legacy from this investment.
16: There are all sorts of things we could do with that money instead. We could use it for building local transport, improving the existing railways, but there's a lot of things we could do there.
5: Okay, well, that's quite interesting. And Penny, I suppose the problem we've had with this project from day one is the politics of it, that this was the grand projet, the brainchild of Tony Blair, and it's been continued by other administrations. This is what happens when politics collides with infrastructure, isn't it?
16: It is, absolutely. There's never been any critical scrutiny of it. It was pushed out just before the 2010 election by Gordon Brown's government. They are the ones who came up with the so-called gold plating, with the speed being, it was originally going to be 400 kilometres per hour before they dropped it to 360. They're the ones who came up with the route. They're the ones who made the decisions that did all the gold plating. They're the ones who said, let's build it starting from London to Birmingham. They're even the ones who said to the who created a company called High Speed Rail or High Speed 2 and said, go and look at the rail problems in the country. Hint, we're called you HS2. We think the answer is a high speed railway. So there was never a time when it was properly scrutinised. And as it went through the Houses of Parliament, there were various votes. There were votes about whether they could spend some money on it, which passed because the proper scrutiny was going to come later. But after the next set of votes, it was like, oh, you've already voted for it. You can't change your mind now. We've already done that bit. So it's never been properly scrutinised. It was brought in, like you said, by the last Labour government.
5: A political vanity project, the equivalent of a great skyscraper, something that politicians could claim was their idea.
16: Absolutely. And that's something we've said on a number of occasions.
5: So, yes, it's politicians building monuments for themselves, isn't it?
16: Yes. Yeah, absolutely. So, and you can list the people who did it. It was like Andrea Jonas, the Labour Transport Minister, George Osborne, the Conservative Chancellor, Boris Johnson, who always liked a big project.
5: Yeah.
16: So there's been a number of them, and it's only recently now that the costs have been sort of starting to bite in the last 5 years that people like Rishi Sunak and Heidi Alexander implied that she'd looked at the cancelling it, but they none of them took the brave decision to actually cancel the railway completely.
5: And the cost is obscene. I mean, what are we looking at, Penny? I saw a stat yesterday, and I think it's something in the region of £12,000 per inch of track. Is that right?
16: That's not a stat that sort of from us, but I've heard similar things.
5: It's in that ballpark, isn't it?
16: It is an absolute.
5: It's thousands of pounds per centimetre, whatever way you look at it.
16: Yes, absolutely.
5: Amazing.
16: It's the most expensive high-speed railway in the world.
5: I mean, make it make sense. Penny, you will feel that you're on the right side of history here, that you called this out years ago. Can you give my viewers and listeners a sense of how far £100 billion would have gone if it had been spent on upgrading our existing rail infrastructure? What would we have if we'd spent the money on that?
16: Oh, we'd probably have electrification across the country in all the places that hasn't happened. We could have done whole loads of improvements.
5: We would have the best rail infrastructure in Europe, wouldn't we, if we'd spent £100 billion on the existing network?
16: I think we absolutely would.
5: Wow.
16: We'd have had a much better railway system, the existing railway system. We'd have been able to make improvements for almost since HS2 was first announced. There'd have been things that they could have done by now. They could be deciding what to do, when to do it. The Transpennine route could have been, had all the upgrades they're talking about. There's a huge load of things that they could have
5: done. Call me old-fashioned, Penny. We could also spend some of that £100 billion on a couple of buses and canals. Well, and
16: absolutely.
5: Maybe a road or two, maybe, Penny, and call me old-fashioned, and I suspect I'll get cancelled for this, some of that £100 billion could have fixed a couple of potholes.
16: Oh, maybe 3 potholes.
5: Make it make sense. Lovely to have you on the show, and I look forward to our next conversation. Thank you, Penny. Penny Gaines is the chair of Stop HS2. Well, I think she's been proved right. A billion, it's a B, not an M, and more than the cost of NASA's trip to the moon. You couldn't make it up, could you? So much more to come. Who's worse, Burnham or Starmer? Here's a voice note from Laura.
17: Morning, Mark. Laura in Wiltshire. Interesting interview with Dan Hodges, who is usually on the money. I agree. But, you know, isn't it fantastic that what are the Labour Party doing? They are smearing the reform candidate already. Oh, far right, Nazi links. You know, they will scrape the barrel any way they can. And what reform need to tackle them on is the real issues, which are Andy Burnham's policies and the fact that he's only parachuting in to this seat in order to challenge Keir Starmer. And actually, I think we're probably better off with the devil we know, because Starmer is ineffective and useless, but I think Andy Burnham could be dangerous. Anyway, great show.
5: Thank you, Laura. I agree with you. I'm actually going to start a campaign, Christian. Stick with Starmer, because we're not going to get rid of this government. Turkeys do not vote for Christmas. So it's got 2 to 3 years of government to run before the next election. I would have Starmer, because I think Andy Burnham, as Marc Francois said, is a big time lefty. So much more to come. Your calls as well. Starmer versus Andy Burnham. Your thoughts on that, plus texts as well. Text the word talking message to 87222. Lots to come. We've saved our best till last.
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5: 9.37 Talk Breakfast, Mark Dolan in for Jeremy Kyle, and Andy Burnham has attacked the legacy of Margaret Thatcher as part of his campaign to win the Makerfield by-election. Becky has said, good morning, Mark. I wish they would stop going on about Thatcher's legacy. We've had three Labour governments since her. June says, Mark, the butcher guest you had on earlier said Andy Burnham was very friendly and likeable. Well, the farmers, the pensioners and the WASPy women all said that about Starmer before his betrayal. This from an unnamed texter. Mark, it doesn't matter what positives you give about Thatcher. The northern coal mine closures generationally engraved hatred towards the Tory party. Even the next few generations that know nothing about coal have had it hammered into them to just hate Thatcher. It is ridiculous. What about this from Jackie? Good morning, Jackie. How are you? Thank you for watching the show. Jackie says, I enjoy Talk so much. It's not the first time I've sent this kind of comment, but I want to say again how refreshing it is that Mark allows his guests time to talk. I vote Talk, the best of all stations. Well, Jackie, thank you for that. We are nothing without you. And I want to let you talk because I'll be taking your calls before the top of the hour. But first, some more good news. We've had the breaking news that inflation has gone from 3.3% to 2.8%, which we welcome. That is a welcome correction. Unfortunately, it looks like a stay of execution before it goes up again. But I'll take 2.8%. Meanwhile, knife robberies are down by more than a fifth as government action appears to be taking effect. Is it going to continue in that direction? Let's get the views of former Met Police Detective Peter Blexley. Good morning, Peter.
23: Good morning.
5: Peter, do you welcome this news? Knife robberies down by a fifth?
23: Oh, absolutely. And credit where it's due to the government and the various constabularies, police services that have worked hard to achieve this. Of course, they brought the figures down from an astronomically high number to a number that is still high, 12,000. But they do try to reassure us that they're doing more and they're going to continue with this initiative. The one great imponderable that we don't know, though, is how many people are still carrying knives, because we just simply are never accurately aware of that. But I'm not going to be churlish. I welcome this, and well done the police and the government.
5: Would you like to see more stop and search, which is a politically controversial policy, Peter?
23: Absolutely. And I'm sure that that featured as part of the way that they reduced these knife robberies. They did use a lot of data to target the particular areas where the crimes were exceptionally high. And that is, of course, a sensible thing to do. But yeah, stop and search should be embraced by the police. Unfortunately, it's been such a thorny subject for decade upon decade that many officers have shied away from doing it. I hear that officers on the front line in the Met are now very reluctant to do it because they fear a complaint where they may be branded racist and that could end their career. But it really is a vital tool and needs to be rolled out far, far wider, not only for knife crime, but for a whole range of crimes, in particular the shoplifting epidemic.
5: Most definitely. Well, that needs to be dealt with. I have a local co-op, of course, other supermarkets available, but I live near a co-op And Peter, I was just chatting yesterday because there was a police car outside. Someone had been arrested, and one of the couriers who does deliveries from the co-op to people's houses said, oh, this happens several times a day. There's a cop car at the co-op. And this is quite a pleasant part of North London. And one of the people working at my local co-op, a young girl, about 23 years of age, was attacked by one of these shoplifters and had her nose broken, and she's now undergoing reconstruction surgery. And I've asked this person, will she now not go back and work at the co-op? She's like, oh, no, she'll be back once she's better. Welcome to Broken Britain.
23: Oh, very much so. In fact, I got involved in a shoplifting incident at my local co-op just about a month ago when I managed to swing one of my size 12s in the direction of a fleeing shoplifter. I did connect but didn't knock him from his feet, unfortunately. He dropped some of the loot that he'd stolen but beat me in a foot race, not surprisingly. We have astonishing, unacceptable levels of violence, shoplifting, and so much more crime in Britain. Only this week, we heard all the stories about the high streets, the vape shops, the barber shops, the corner shops, all being used as fronts for money laundering and people smuggling and other illegal activity. The police lost the high streets. They need to regain them with the help from training standards and many, many more people in law enforcement.
5: Completely, Peter. Listen, we will keep it tight because I know you're still battling the flu, but you sound fantastic. The show must go on. You've never called in sick in your life. I know that. Can we talk about the Epstein files? Police are investigating child sex abuse claims by two people. This is a horrible story that doesn't go away.
23: Yes, it won't. And it's going to run and run and run. Let's be grateful that the police are investigating these allegations. Should they find sufficient evidence, then let's hope that anybody who may be responsible for such crimes are charged and put in front of a court of law.
5: Too right. Peter, brilliant to have you on the show as always. We'll let you get back to that Lemsip and we'll catch up soon. Former Met Police Detective Peter Blexley. Who's worse, Starmer or Burnham? It's over to your calls next, 9:43 Talk Breakfast.
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25: It's slow now heading into Bradford, as you'd north on the M606. An accident has partially blocked the carriageway, as Bridge Junction 3 for the Staygate roundabout. And slow in Berkshire, as you'd east on the M4. An accident partially blocking the carriageway at Junction 5 for Langley. Long queue southbound on the M23. An accident now closing lanes 1 and 2 between Gatwick Airport at Junction 9 and 10 for Crawley. Although slightly better is in Essex heading out of Basildon. The A13 Stanford La Hope bypass has reopened following this morning's accident just south of the Five Bells interchange.
21: 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Talk headlines. Talk money. 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Talk tech. Across the UK. This is Talk.
5: 9:45. Who's worse, Starmer or Burnham? Here is a voice note from Wayne.
0: Good morning, Mark. I've had a bit of a nightmare last night and it's all win-win for Keir Starmer. So, firstly, his beloved Arsenal won the league. But, worst of all, is Burnham's going to lose the reform. Him and Wes are going to go head-to-head in the leadership challenge and guess what? They're only going to keep Starmer in and then his smug little gaslighting, obnoxious, nasally speaking grin will just absolutely send me over the edge, mate. The guy is always the worst person, the most inconspicuous, dull, boring person who just happens to constantly be in the right place at the right time. I'm just banging my head against the wall, Mark. I mean, I have won a massive mandate. I'm the most popular man in the world. I mean, come on, give us a break. If there is a Lord, Lord, help us.
5: Wayne, surely the voice note of the day, and you've given Rory Bremner a run for his money. Brilliant voice note. You're going to have to get off that fence at some point, though, Wayne. Brilliant, brilliant message. Thank you for that. Keep them coming. Thank you for all the calls, the texts. I'm going to get to more of your calls in just a moment. On HS2, Michael says that money, $100 billion, could have been used to subsidise rail fees. How can I get to Alicante for £28 from Gatwick, but somehow it cost me £48 to go by train from Worthing to London Victoria? That sums up the UK. HS2, Barry in Sunnyside says HS2 should have started in the north. Tories and Labour keep talking about levelling up. All of the money has been wasted in the south. John in Gravesend. Mark, I don't recall your guest, Marc Francois, complaining when Nigel stood down all Brexit Party candidates in 2019 to give Boris his majority. A bit hypocritical. Robin Burnley. So if Andy Burnham has an issue with deindustrialisation, I take it he'll sack Ed Miliband the minute he gets into number 10 for gross negligence. Ben in Hazelmere in Surrey. Hi, Mark. When thinking of the Makerfield election and Burnham saying whatever he feels he needs to get a vote, reminds me of the saying, king for a day, fool for a lifetime. And Vivian in Warwickshire. Burnham also stated in 2022 that men should be allowed to use women's toilets. I expect he'll U-turn on that as well in order to win the by-election. Vivian, thank you for that. Kieran is in East Yorkshire, England's biggest county. Good morning, Kieran.
2: Good morning. How are we all today? Are you well?
5: Great to have you on the show. Happy Wednesday. What's happening in East Yorkshire? How's the weather?
2: Do you know what? We're getting ready for a very warm week. Thankfully, I'm out of work for 10 days, so I'm going to be soaking up the sunshine in my garden as best as I can.
5: Perfect timing. So what about this then? Starmer versus old Andy Burnham. What do you think?
2: I think it's in truth against it. I know it sounds daft. I think it's an idiot versus an idiot. You've just got one that's a little bit more for the north than the other. In truth, I'd prefer Burnham over Starmer, of course we would. I come from a long line of a farming family, where Labour have done absolutely no good for us. They promised us the world and then, of course, have made it even worse. It seems that anyone that talks against them is the people that are more impacted by it.
5: Yeah. Well, I think that's the issue, isn't it? And what do you think he'll do? If he wins power, what do you think Andy Burnham is actually going to do with the country, Kieran?
2: In truth, I don't think he'll change much. I think he'll provide a little bit more money for us northerners, but I think it's easy as a politician to stand back and go, well, you know, I know Keir's done this, I'm not very happy, but I'm not going to change.
5: Now, we've lost the line to Kieran, but Kieran, what a brilliant call. Thank you for your measured thoughts on that. Neil is in Buckinghamshire. Good morning, Neil.
7: Morning, Mark. I've got a quick question for you.
5: Go for it.
7: Every time you're saying about Andy Burnham against Keir Starmer, you're actually pushing Andy Burnham. You're giving him the headlines.
5: I'm elevating him.
7: Exactly. And people are now going to think, when they're up there thinking, right, if we vote Burnham, we're getting Starmer out. What the real question is, should a reform candidate or Andy Burnham be better for the country? That should be the real question, because reform should be asking the questions of Andy Burnham about what does he think a woman is? Can it have a penis?
5: Yeah.
7: What is his true fact on the EU? These questions that when you get Richard Tice on your programme, ask him if they're going to bring these up, because no other media is going to bring these questions up. They're going to give Burnham a free ride. And that's the problem. Every time you mention Starmer against Burnham, you're pushing for Burnham. You might not be think you are doing it, but that's how the voters, the thick Labour voters, who say, oh, we voted Reform, but because Burnham's there now, I'm voting back Labour. They're thick.
5: So I think your suggestion is that if you argue that a vote for Burnham gets rid of Starmer, you're actually helping Labour.
7: Yes, yes, because it's going to get the people that vote Reform, they think that Andy Burnham, because they are a little bit thick sometimes.
5: Interesting.
7: They think that Burnham is the King of the North. But the people I speak to, he's not. But there is enough people out there that would swing it for him to win. And as soon as he wins, he's going to become Prime Minister because he'll beat Streeting, Angela will stand aside, Miliband won't stand because they're all being promised big jobs.
5: Most definitely, because these politicians are cynical, aren't they, Neil? And they are completely ambitious. Do you think Reform can win this by-election then?
7: I think if they raise the issues and bring up the failings of Burnham, like, for instance, the alleged cover-up of the grooming gangs.
5: Yeah.
7: Get Maggie Oliver on, she'll tell you how he covered things up. All these things, dirty tactics, they're gonna dig up everything about the Reform candidate. So now they've got to start doing it. Politics is a dirty game now, unfortunately. It's not like the 70s or 80s. There's no respect. As soon as Angela Rayner said Tory scum in the Houses of Parliament, respect went out of politics.
5: And the gloves were off. What a brilliant call. Neil, very much enjoyed our conversation. Have a good Wednesday. We will speak soon. Herbie has called the show. Good morning, Herbie.
8: Good morning, Mark. You know, to stop HS2 would be a criminal act against, you know, all the damage that's been done to the landscape of the country. What a shame, you know, all these forests that have gone, these villages that have disappeared. And the amount of money, the politicians do not listen. We're going to have to keep paying this debt yet again from our pockets because they just do what they want to do and not listen to the people.
5: Yeah.
8: This is the biggest problem.
5: It's incompetence. Problem. And what I worry about, Herbie, I worry when politicians are involved in infrastructure because they make it about them. And it's the same with military procurement as well. Look at the horrible decisions that have been made in recent years regarding aircraft carriers.
8: Well, exactly. I mean, it's like, we've got aircraft carriers, but no planes.
5: Yeah.
8: I mean, to say, how stupid can we get? Mark, the whole system, the whole political scene has gone beyond belief. You know, we've got people in there, they're ambitious, but they don't believe in the people. They don't listen to the people, which is what the problem is. They don't talk to them. They don't really care. You know, they got their little bonus and everything else and their money. They don't care about us any longer, Mark. We just got to keep paying for their mistakes time and time again. Every time.
5: Well, this is the biggest worry I've got, Herbie, and it's highlighted by HS2, is incompetence. Those that govern us of various political colours don't know what they're doing.
8: Well, exactly. Mark, I made a simple equation many, many years ago. When I make a mistake, I pay. When a government makes a mistake, I pay.
5: Mm.
8: When a banks make a mistake, I pay. When do I stop paying for other people's mistakes? Why is it that always comes down on me?
5: And Herbie, I understand you've campaigned for Reform UK in the past, haven't you?
8: Yes, I have.
5: Do you think they can win this by-election in Makerfield?
8: Well, it's the repair shop in action now. I mean, so if they talk to the people and go down there and address what they're there for, what they're going to do and keep to it, they've got a good chance of doing it. You know, it's a case of, again, talking and listening to people with their concerns, their issues, what it is all about their area. Not about the policy, not about the party. What are the people looking for? What do they want you to do? And then take it on board and do it.
5: Brilliant call. Thank you for that, Herbie. We'll speak soon. Here's a voice note from Andrew on the by-election in Makerfield.
9: Good morning, Mark. Just a quick message from Andrew in North Yorkshire concerning the Makerfield by-election. For me, the key battle is less about party and more about a contest between a candidate who's worked in the productive part of the economy and one who personifies the lanyard class.
5: Mm.
9: We have far too many MPs currently whose careers, like Mr. Burnham's, have existed in a political bubble. And I, for one, hope that Mr. Kenyon triumphs. Thanks, Mark.
5: Thank you, Andrew. You raise a very good point. Andy Burnham is another of those career politicians, very lanyardy, never run a business in his life. Thank you for that, Andrew. Very interesting thoughts there. David's in Surrey. Good morning, David.
11: Good morning.
5: Top of the morning. Right, what do you think about this? I mean, in the end, Reform are fighting this by-election. Some people think Burnham's going to win. What's your overview?
11: Well, I personally think, I've been following this for a long, long time, if people want change, they've got to vote Reform, because you're going to get much of the same with Burnham getting in, and Starmer's probably going to be there at the end of the day anyway. So what's the point? If you want change, vote Reform. You've got to start somewhere.
5: You can't say that Nigel Farage is not the change candidate. This is a guy that is a disruptor, and things will change if ultimately he becomes Prime Minister.
11: Hopefully they will, yes. Hopefully. That's what most people have voted for.
5: David, what do you think is going to happen in Makerfield? Do you think Reform can win?
11: I think they can. I think they fielded the right guy. He's local. Why not? But as I'm saying, if you don't want change, then vote for Burnham. That's simple as that. But at the end of the day, they're only using him so they can get into be the PM. So what's the point? You're going to get much of the same.
5: Brilliant stuff. What a great call. I think last call of the show. David, thank you for that. We'll speak again soon. Here's a voice note from Tony on the by-election.
12: Morning, Mark. Great show as usual. I just

0: Tony, thank you for your heartfelt voice note. Of course, your reference to an affair was an analogy, a metaphor, but we take your point. Love the voice notes today. Love the calls. Love the texts as well. Love Julia Hartley Brewer.
1: Oh, bless you.
0: Who I'm delighted to say is live at 10. Good morning.
1: I am. I am indeed live at 10. I'm really gutted I've not got a supposed feminist T-shirt to wear, because Andy Burnham reckons that women like me think that men shouldn't be allowed in our toilets and changing rooms. Well, we're just a minority and we're supposed feminists.
0: A very small minority.
1: Very small minority. Small point, yeah. But I think the main issue today, definitely, and I'm sure you've been talking about it a lot again, is this idea of price freezes. This,
0: crazy.
1: The idea, it's absolutely mad. I mean, I'm sorry, I know food has gone up in price, but actually compared to what it was, say, 20 years ago, 30 years ago, it's much, much cheaper. If you walk around and see the fat people, I'm sorry, you don't have an obesity problem if food is too expensive.
0: Well,
1: it's
0: interestingly,
1: absolute nonsense.
0: People often blame Brexit on rising food prices. Did you know that food price inflation has checked lower than that across the Eurozone since we left?
1: Yes, because of course it has. I mean, this is a mad thing. It's the fact the government's even looking at this. But then they had, you know, Gemma Collins in. Her off the telly. Gemma Collins into the Education Department. The Education Secretary wasted her time dealing with someone who got a G in her maths GCSE, for goodness sake.
0: Well, this is
1: crazy. They're not a serious government.
0: It's the same government that provokes and causes youth unemployment by hiking the minimum wage, because companies employ people because they're cheap, and then says we're going to do stuff to help tackle youth unemployment.
1: It's genuinely painful. They don't.
0: Do you know it's like punching you in the face and then giving you a plaster.
1: Yeah, exactly. So left hand doesn't know what the right hand's doing, but I think the left hand doesn't even know what the left hand's doing anymore.
0: No, too many left hands. And listen, Andy Burnham got designs on number 10, and he's going to shift the party leftwards if he gets in, isn't he?
1: He is. But the main thing I'm worried about is Married at First Sight UK has been cancelled. Genuinely upset.
0: Well, you're
1: Kevin and Ian have been horrid to me about this. I would say workplace bullying territory.
0: The problem is, without telly to watch, you're going to have to talk to your husband, and that's not ideal.
1: Well, not for him.
0: He's the luckiest man in the world. Well, number two to Mrs. Dolan and Mr. Dolan. So, folks, so much to come. The brilliant Julia Hartley Brewer live at 10 a.m. And I'm back on Saturday at 6. Jezza's back tomorrow at 6. And can I thank you for the calls and everything? And well done to the team. Julia's up next.
2: 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News. Update. On the hour. Headlines.
3: Good morning. GPs could stop issuing sick notes under new government plans to cut welfare costs. Talk's Emma Cohen has more. A rise in sick note culture over the past decade has been blamed for holding back Britain's economic growth. From July, the government will trial a scheme aimed at cutting the number of people signed off work due to ill health. Workers struggling with health issues will be referred to social prescribers for support, such as exercise programmes and job coaching to help them stay in work. More than 11 million fit notes were issued last year. In other news, the government's reducing sanctions on Russia, meaning from today the UK can import liquefied natural gas directly from them. It also means jet fuel and diesel made from Russian oil but refined in third countries can also be imported. The Ukrainian MP Alexei Goncharenko says it's a moral and strategic mistake.
4: It shows to Russia that in the end of the day everything can be bought. When we're speaking about values, when we're speaking about Russia threatening in London. And after this, the UK government says, okay, we want a little bit cheaper kerosene for flights.
3: Inflation's dipped, but we're being warned the relief from Iran war-related price rises is only temporary. The cut to the energy price cap drove last month's easing in the rate of price rises as it fell from 3.3% to 3.8%. Labour says Reform UK's candidate for the Makerfield by-election, who will take on Andy Burnham, is facing serious and deeply troubling allegations because he's friends on Facebook with a fascist organiser. Plumber and ex-army reservist Robert Kenyon is connected online to Gary Rakes, who set up a group modelled on the British Union of Fascists. Reform says it's not an endorsement of Mr. Rakes' views. And Britain's deputy ambassador to Washington has been sacked without explanation. According to The Times, James Roscoe is reportedly under investigation over a leak from a National Security Council meeting, including sensitive comments about Iran. That's the latest. I'm Emma Smith.
2: Talk. News. Update.
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1: 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Julia Hartley Brewers, Talk Nation.
2: A very, very good morning to you. This is Talk, the home of common sense. Thank you very much indeed for joining me. I'm Julia Hartley Brewer, and it's 3 minutes past 10 o'clock. Great to have your company, whether you're listening on DAB Plus Radio or on your smart speaker, watching on YouTube or in your connected device. Thank you again for joining us. If you do miss anything from the show, you missed anything from the show the last couple of days, go to my YouTube page, The Julia Hartley Brewer Show. Hit subscribe. You never have to miss a thing. Coming up in this hour, we're going to be discussing how supermarkets may be asked by the government to freeze the prices of essential goods to help people cope with the impact of the Iran war, even though, of course, the reason why prices are going up and got these issues is because of fuel costs going up, because we're being uniquely impacted, as all of the international bodies are saying, because of the government's insane net zero policies. This really is madness. Now, a government minister has gone out on telly rather unconvincingly to say, no, they've got no plans for compulsory price caps, but didn't completely deny that they hadn't had a conversation with the supermarkets, because let's face it, those aren't the supermarket bosses just going around making this stuff up, that they were asking supermarkets to do that. But isn't the market already delivering that in terms of the price cuts that you do see in the supermarket on essential goods as a way of getting you in the supermarket? Love to hear your thoughts on that. Also, going to be talking about Andy Burnham, as we've just been discussing with Mark there. He's been challenged as to whether he still believes, because his comments he made back in 2022, which I think he did back up again in the wake of the Supreme Court ruling last April on what is a woman, you know, what we always thought it was until 10 minutes ago, but that whether or not he still believes biological men can use female toilets, and if people should be able to self-declare their gender. Also, members of the Grooming Gangs Inquiry have a pledge not to ignore the ethnicity of offenders, as other agencies have in the past. This is something they'd already promised previously. And HS2, as we discovered from that statement yesterday from the Transport Secretary, could now cost up to £103 billion. The Transport Secretary vowed to deliver the project to completion. Yeah, I mean, really, I mean, we are a joke country. Interestingly, the government today is announcing they're going to basically scale back on the right to judicial review by all the people just trying to stop any kind of, any kind whatsoever of infrastructure project going ahead. I, for one, actually think that's probably a good thing. About time we actually start building some things in this country. Whether HS2 is the right thing or not is another matter entirely. I'd love to hear your thoughts, in particularly on supermarkets. May be asked, were asked, not told, not compulsory, but could you please help us out here, government, says the government, to freeze the prices of essential goods to help with the cost of living. What's your reaction to that? Good idea? Bad idea? Love to hear your thoughts. Give us a call on 0344 499 1000. Text the word talk and your message to 87222. Get in touch with us, of course, on X at Talk TV. Calls are charged at the national rate, as you well know, and text costs one standard network rate message. Delighted to say Claire Pearsall, as always on a Wednesday, joined us, former Conservative Government Advisor. Morning.
3: Morning.
2: You're always happy on a day we've got PMQs, yes, aren't you?
3: Yeah, politics is back.
2: I love a PMQs. You've never seen anyone. I mean, literally, this is your drug. You know, these people who go, you know, on a desert island, I get to have the Bible, the William Shakespeare. I get to have videos of PMQs every Wednesday, would be Claire's, like, number one.
3: Oh, such a sad existence, but absolutely true. Can't deny that, I'm afraid.
2: But there you are, then. I mean, at least she's honest.
3: Yeah.
2: Right, let's talk about, I mean, when I get to Andy Burnham in this Makerville by-election, I mean, is there anything that Andy Burnham hasn't said in the past that isn't going to come back to haunt him? Supermarkets may be asked to freeze prices of milk, eggs and bread. I mean, you know, if you're on one of those sort of those diets, those sort of meat and veggie diets, that's not so good for you, is it? It's basically, we're told that the Treasury has been in discussions with supermarkets about incentivising them. So not compulsory, incentivising them to agree to freeze prices in exchange, they've said, for things like, we'll make life a bit easier for you on other things, like regulations on packaging, which puts up the costs of the supermarkets, how much healthy food you have to sell and where things have to be in ours, all that sort of stuff. Proposals were told at an early stage. Supermarkets obviously don't want to know. They were invited into a meeting. Loads of the supermarket bosses just didn't turn up because they're like not even playing. Government, a Treasury minister today, rather unconvincingly, this is Dan Tomlinson, who's a Treasury minister, rather unconvincingly, he has said that this isn't something that we're looking at. That's the one of those non-denial, denial, yeah. not denials. I mean, you know, come on. Where did everyone get the idea that the problem is supermarkets are just selling goods at too high a price? We have the most incredibly competitive supermarket.
3: Yeah.
2: I mean, and the stat that most people just do not get, they go, they're making huge, huge profits, supermarkets. They are, because they're huge. And you walk down the street and there are five different supermarkets. They're everywhere and they compete with each other. And they make a lot of profit because we buy a lot of food, okay? That's why. Their profit margin is like 4%. They're not like selling a tin of baked beans for 80p and they're making 40p on it. They're making 4% on it.
3: I know, but people don't see that. They see the profits being posted and just assume that they're all raking it in. But the cost of having the stores where they are, the cost of transporting goods around the country is enormous. Staffing costs, which are ever increasing.
2: Freezer compartments.
3: Absolutely. So the electricity costs, the gas costs, all of these things have to be taken into account. And these stores are absolutely massive. There's the couple near me, which are sort of warehouse level.
2: Yeah.
3: Shopping centres, and you just think, what, you know, how much does this cost to keep running from 7 in the morning till 10 or 11 at night? It is absolutely huge. So it's not the fault of the supermarkets. We have more competition now in the food area than we ever had before.
2: Yeah.
3: And the government's just going to kill that dead.
2: Yeah, I mean, exactly. You know, no matter where you live, I mean, realistically, unless you live, I mean, literally in the middle of nowhere, there's one little corner store and the family store. And do you know what? You are going to pay more. And by the way, you're going to pay more at a corner shop where they're open 24 hours a day because you're paying for that privilege and that extra facility. It is quite absurd for them to have suggested this. But it doesn't surprise me. And they're trying to row back on it and they're not saying it would be compulsory because, I mean, they've just criticised John Swinney, who's just become the latest First Minister of Scotland. Again, I mean, everyone knew they were by far the biggest majority party in Scotland. But the SNP has announced plans for compulsory price caps in Scotland, which would limit the price of up to 50 essential items, again, including bread, milk and cheese. I mean, again, not so good if you're on if you're dairy intolerant and you need, I mean, you know, really, I mean, but again, this doesn't work anywhere in the world. No. They tried this in the 70s. They tried this in a lot of these countries. It doesn't work. And who do they think should absorb this? Should absorb this price cut? I mean, who's supposed to absorb it? Is it the supermarkets? They're just going to tell private companies you have to make less profit. Is that a law now? The dairy farmers, and the wheat farmers, should they absorb that extra cost? Because that's what supermarkets have been making them do an awful lot.
3: And that's the problem, isn't it? Because the supermarkets themselves aren't going to eat that up. So it is going to be the farmers and suppliers in the food chain are the ones who are already taking a massive hit. When you look at how much it costs to raise beef cattle, for example. No wonder the cost of meat is expensive in this country.
2: You only have to watch Jeremy Clarkson's The Farm to see. I mean, you know, someone raises a sheep for like a year or 2 years, and the cost of that and the effort for that, and they're getting sort of, you know, 40 quid for it.
3: Exactly. So you're sort of negative figures at every single time. Yeah. I mean, I know a beef farmer who is just beside themselves with absolute rage because the amount it costs to feed these animals and keep them in pastures and all the rest of it that goes in the welfare checks that they have to do, they don't get very much at market.
2: Yeah, and the costs have legitimately gone up. I mean, again, things like, you know, I've certainly noticed this one. Chocolate has gone up. And I'm not, you know, and that's because there's been some very bad, you know, cocoa harvests. I mean, there are basic reasons. But also, you know, if the transport costs have all gone up because of the cost of fuel, and by the way, you know, we're going to get that Rachel Reeves is going to cancel that planned fuel duty freeze. But again, we knew that was going to happen. So those costs have gone up. The cost of things like fertilizer, again, the cost of things like, you know, wages for people involved in these products in Britain. And all the costs associated with this. Fertilizer is a crucial one, and that's been massively impacted by both the Ukraine war and the Iran war. But again, lots of this is impacted by problems with the price of oil. And gas. It comes down to that. Now, here's the thing. We are uniquely, you know, hard affected by these things because we have such an insane policy when it comes to energy. And we're in this ridiculous situation where the government, while imposing sanctions on Russian oil and gas,
0: has now loosened the oil sanctions to allow us to basically import oil that has been sold by Russia to countries like India, where they then refine it into diesel and jet fuel, and then we're going to be allowed to buy it back.
3: Yeah, yeah.
0: Because that's how strong we are on taking on the dictator in Russia. But why are we doing that? Because the costs have got so high. So because of our crazy policies in basically importing our oil and gas from the North Sea, but only when Norway drills it, and from America where they frack and things like, because we don't frack, all of these insane policies and no new licenses for drilling for oil and gas in the North Sea under this government, and last government barely did any either. We are going to be basically loosening our sanctions on a horrible, murderous dictator, helping him fund his weapons to kill Ukrainians, innocent Ukrainians, in apartment buildings and hospitals and nurseries and goodness knows what. I mean, genuine madness and incompetence of this government knows no bounds.
3: I didn't know if the headline was real to begin with, because it's one of those absolutely ridiculous statements. So you don't want to go for the oil and gas in the oil fields that you have off your country, but you're quite willing to take it, or, you know, from a circuitous route from a murderous dictator. So, but that's okay. After saying that you shouldn't do it and it's all bad, they completely reverse that position. So why are we now not looking at the oil fields? There was a huge debate this week in the House of Commons, which I listened to bits of, largely because it went on for a very long time. No answers really came from the government as to why they're not even considering it. There were a lot of words spoken.
0: No
3: reason given. And you just think, because they were planning this deal all the way through.
0: Yeah. It's genuinely painful. If you want to have another clue of just how unserious this government is, have we got a little video that we can play? Yesterday, now the education secretary got someone in to talk to her about, you know, what they're doing in education, and, you know, a top expert in their field, because we've got, you know, a huge number of children coming out of school, frankly, with barely any qualifications. We've got massive problems with discipline in schools. We've got kids turning up, you know, not even, you know, able to use the toilet, not even able to hold a pen, have a normal conversation. We've got violence. We've got massive, you know, suspensions. We've got so many problems in our schools. The number of children who are coming out of schools who literally don't know anything other than the latest, you know, climate or trans propaganda that has been pumped into them. So who did the education secretary decide to bring in to the department yesterday? And they've done at least three or four different posts on social media, just on X, about this. One, Gemma Collins. And if you don't know who Gemma Collins is, lucky you. She is reality TV. She's just been in I'm a Celebrity. She's I think from The Only Way Is Essex. But this is Gemma Collins meeting with the woman in charge of educating your children.
4: You better make sure, honeys, that whatever you're going to be learning, you concentrate, because you're going to be taking it into your future career. And one day, kids, this could be you. I hope this will help people to be ambitious. I didn't even get a grade in maths because I found it so panicky and so stressful. Part of that was not believing in myself. All that pie over sky or whatever it is, you probably know.
0: There are no words.
3: No.
0: Claire, there are no words. That's what the education secretary did yesterday. And was so proud of it. They put out that video and numerous other videos.
3: And that would have been through a decision-making process like you've never seen, with the department, with special advisors, with civil servants, with the government themselves. And ultimately, the education secretary thought that somebody who has no qualifications, who struggled at school, and they thought that was a really good idea. Don't do well in your exams, kids, because you can still end up a reality TV star. How is that in exam season incentivising those kids to actually do their best?
0: Yeah, absolutely. It's absolutely terrifying. It really is. Let's also talk about Andy Burnham. And I would say it's terrifying views on women. An interview has emerged. And again, these people aren't quiet about these things. This is a typical Labour view about trans-identifying men, because that's what they are. When you say someone's called a trans woman, they're not. They're a man who is either claiming to be, believes himself to be a woman, but he's not, because that's just not only fact, but also by the way, the law out of the Supreme Court, guys. But Andy Bowen back in 2022, and he's confirmed this since, has said that men who identify as women should be able to use women's toilets, and only a small minority object, apparently. He says the idea that single-sex spaces should be protected for biological women was a, quote, minority view, and said that this was just supposed feminists trying to start culture wars by demanding protection for places like women's toilets from men. There's going to be questions on the doorstep, I think we can safely say, but he says it's quite a small minority view. I guess we are just quite a small minority, and I guess we are both supposed feminists, are we not, Claire?
3: Yeah, absolutely. I'm going to have that put onto a T-shirt, a mug and a tea towel.
0: I'm going to get that done. I'm going to get that done.
3: I absolutely should, because I'm proud of that minority view that I hold, and I think everybody should know about it. What a ridiculous statement. He may as well put things in sort of, you know, commas, because you just think, why are you doing this?
0: But also,
3: it's the law.
0: His whole argument, well, okay, well, it was the law in 2022, but a lot of Labour people were ignoring it. By the way, the government is still ignoring the law right now.
3: Yeah.
0: But the thing, one of the things he goes on to say in this, and there's no reason to think he's changed his views, is this idea that, you know, that people, you know, people are concerned about, he says, you know, the idea that people are falsely portraying their gender in a different way just because, i.e. men pretending they think they're women so they can get into women's spaces. He says, because they want to abuse a women's space or encroach on women's safety. Maybe it happens, but you're talking a tiny, tiny, tiny number of people. Why are we allowing everyone to get into this really polarised and terribly hateful, it's always hateful, isn't it? Hateful debate about these issues. He goes, I'm going to make it really plain. I support trans rights and I want that to be known. You can support trans rights. Trans people have no fewer rights than anyone else in this country, and that is a good thing. But they don't get to have other people's rights.
3: Yes.
0: That's the key thing. They don't get to trample on women's rights. This is the thing. He's always for you, it's a small number of people. Yes, it is. Yes, it is. And it's a small number of men who do the whole rapey violence thing as well. The trouble is, when you are a woman in an enclosed space like a toilet or stripping off in a changing room at the swimming pool or wherever, you don't know. The funny thing is, Andy Burnham, I mean, I'm just a supposed feminist in a very small minority, so you don't have to listen to me. But one of the weird things about very, very dangerous men who either want to get their kicks watching women and girls change or want a chance to sexually abuse them or even rape them or be violent towards them in another way, one of the weird things about them is they don't wear T-shirts saying, I'm a sexual predator on them. They don't have tattoos across their face saying, I'm going to rape you. Or I'm getting a hard-on because I'm watching you get changed down to your pants and your bra in a changing room when you're changing as a nurse in your hospital uniform. They don't do that. So we don't know which men are dangerous, which is why we have to assume that all men are dangerous, which is why women campaigned for and won. And by the way, I think the Labour Party was used to be very supportive of women getting these rights, our own safe spaces. And you know what? Normal, right-thinking men don't have a problem with it because they understand that their mothers, their aunts, their wives, their daughters, their sisters might actually want some privacy, some decency and some safety when they're in a vulnerable situation getting undressed or in a private space. And I find it extraordinary that a man who thinks he's Mr. Progressive should think that. But I'm very happy to send you a T-shirt that I'm just going to get them made, Andy Burnham. But let's put that T-shirt up there. I think we should all be right wearing these T-shirts, supposed feminists, because if you think that women don't deserve to have spaces where men who just say, I'm called Sheila, I've put on a dress and now I'm a woman, can enter at any time, I think we should all just, we're just supposed feminists. Well, you know, this supposed feminist, Andy Burnham, is not impressed. Would you buy a T-shirt like that, Claire?
3: Oh, absolutely. Yeah. Yeah, show me where I can get it. Send me the link. I'm having it.
0: Well, Kelly Jenkins, she's done some fantastic T-shirts.
3: Yes.
0: About what is a woman. Kelly Jacob, I need you to make that T-shirt for me. Absolutely. It's mind-blowing that this is still the conversation we have to have.
3: In 2026.
0: It's not a culture war. We didn't start the culture war.
3: No, we didn't. But they seem to forget that. And the comment about it's only, you're talking a tiny, tiny, tiny number of people. Well, how many is the right number?
0: Yeah.
3: What is that? What is that number?
0: But maybe we should ask Isla Bryson. The double rapist in Scotland who was being put in a women's prison.
3: Yeah, how many is the right number to have? I mean, it's absolutely ridiculous. Mm. Two men in my household wouldn't dream of going anywhere near a women's changing room. They'd panic.
0: And are equally horrified by these, by the idea of even unisex places.
3: Oh, absolutely. It is extraordinary.
0: Do you think this is going to be a big issue on the doorstep in Makersfield in the by-election? Because Andy Burnham has been selected as the candidate officially now. Mm-hmm. We've also got the Reform candidate. He's a plumber's. All the plumbers suddenly want to be MPs, don't they? We had the Greens plumber, didn't we, in Gordon Adentham? This is Robert Kenyon. He fought the seat in 2024. He's a plumber. He's born and bred there. I mean, Andy Byrne, very near as well, to be fair. They're both local men, to be fair. But he's basically, look, I'm not after this as a career move. I just want to represent my area. And he's ex-military. We love that.
3: And everybody has the right to stand in their local area, and I think it's better when you do have people from the locality trying to represent people in Parliament. Absolutely. Is it going to be a big issue on the doorstep? It will come up, because there will be women.
0: It's a deal breaker for me.
3: Who
0: I've got to be honest
3: in education
0: with you.
3: Or in healthcare who see the effects of this. Mm. So, yeah, it will come up on the doorstep, but I think largely you are dealing with the usual things of cost of living.
0: But for me, it doesn't matter which party it is. Someone, you know, the Tory, there are Tories. Look, you work for the Deputy Speaker of the House of Commons who thinks for some bizarre reason that I'm transphobic because I don't believe that men can become women. I mean, I'm literally stating biological fact.
3: Shall I get her a T-shirt as well?
0: You should absolutely. I'll pay for that one. Absolutely. No, but we have a real issue. And whichever party it is, I'm not party political on this one. If you don't accept basic biological reality and you don't accept the needs of women because of the blatantly obvious differences between men and women physically, the way that we need our safe spaces, if you don't accept that, I don't think you're fit for public office. I don't care what party you stand for.
3: No, and I don't disagree with that. And I think there needs to be some proper conversations to be had. And the people of Makerfield seem to be pretty down to earth and pretty straight talking from what I've heard so far. I don't know the area. I have never been there.
0: That's an oath for you.
3: I have listened to a lot of it. They're not. And they're going to give it to them straight, whoever the candidate is.
0: Exactly. Can we also just talk about Peter Mandelson. This came up just near the end of my show last night. So we've got all these Peter Mandelson files and this whole vetting process, the whole thing that has exploded in Keir Starmer's face. And one of the reasons why Labour people want to oust Keir Starmer is they know what's coming down the line. They're fully aware of the full horror of how many times Keir Starmer has lied about how he handled the vetting of Peter Mandelson. I mean, he should have gone by now just on that alone to become our ambassador to the US. But there's a whole load of documents that were supposed to be released. There was a humble address, his vote in Parliament. Even Labour MPs voted for these documents to be released. They've gone to this special committee, which has looked over. This is the Intelligence Security Committee. So they're not going to, and they look over the documents. They get to see everything, but they'll only release things and redact what's necessary to make sure it is, you know, it's they're not revealing things that shouldn't be revealed in the public domain. The government was supposed to be publishing more. Oh, there's always a reason why they can't. Oh, we've gone into recess. Oh, blah, blah, blah. And now they're saying they're not going to publish the next set of documents until June. The actual committee, the cross-party committee, has accused them of a cover-up.
3: Yeah.
0: There's no reason why, but they're not going to publish them until, guess what, after June the 18th, the date of the Makerfield by-election. This is blatant politicking. This is so outrageous. And it is a cover-up.
3: It absolutely is. There was an urgent question granted in the Chamber of the House of Commons to push the government into making that decision a lot quicker. And it was a very feisty debate set by Sir Jeremy Wright, who is extremely quiet, thoughtful, but very, very good at these kind of procedural matters, knows his stuff. And the whole cross-party committee, as you've just said, are thinking that the government is not a shambles and is going back on its word and was being too sensitive about the information it wanted to have redacted. And they said, no, you're going at this the wrong way. You're redacting practically everything. Yeah. Let's go
0: it's
3: back
0: not,
3: and
0: it's
3: do
0: not
3: it
0: about
3: quicker.
0: Protecting the government, protecting national secrets, security, and things
3: absolutely
0: like that. But not protecting the, you know, the backsides of advisers and the Prime Minister who made these terrible decisions. It is quite extraordinary. It really is. Meanwhile, by the way, Surrey police investigating child sex abuse claims after the Epstein files release, looking into that. I mean, you know, this ain't going away anywhere anymore. There's no doubt at all, when we see the next set of documents, that's going to be an instant resigning issue for Keir Starmer, which is why I think he is going to go before then. I mean, I've been saying for weeks now he's going to go, and I'm someone who said, you know, a year ago, he's going to last the term at this rate. But, I mean, it's just untenable. I'd love to hear your thoughts on everything we are talking about, whether it's Burnham on this, whether it's, in particular, the supermarket price cap. This talk about some sort of voluntary price cap from the supermarkets. But the problems we've got are pretty much entirely down to our government policies, both Labour and Tories, on a lot of policies related to net zero. So what do you make of them asking supermarkets, we are told, to freeze the prices of essential food to help with the cost of living? And what should be on that essential food list? Because I've got Prosecco and chocolate on my list. I can absolutely live without broccoli. I'm just saying. This is Talk. Give us a call. 0344 499 1000 is the number to call and get in touch. We'll get your calls up next.
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10: Traffic continues to queue southbound on the M23. An accident still closing two lanes between Gatwick Airport at Junction 9 and Junction 10 for Crawley. And staying in Surrey, it's slow now through Lightwater as the A322 has been closed due to an oil spillage between the Guildford Road and the M3. It remains slow eastbound on the M4 in Berkshire. An accident partially blocking the carriageway at Junction 5 for Langley. And of course, no change in Gwynedd for the A5 Menai Bridge, still closing both directions for inspection works between the A545 and the Antelope roundabout, with traffic being diverted by Britannia Bridge.
1: See it. Hear it. Talk it. Across the UK. Talk Energy. The home of common sense. This is Talk.
0: Very good morning. Welcome back to the show. 10:30 is the time. Let's get straight to your calls before we go to our next guest. Jason is in Wiltshire, wants to have his say on 0344 499 1000. Jason, what do you make of these this sort of talk about these supermarkets being asked to freeze prices of essential foods?
11: Morning, Julia. Thank you for taking the call. I hope I don't face both barrels from you this week like I did last week in the comments.
0: Behave then.
11: Yeah. Well, I actually think it's a bad idea, because what will end up happening with this, obviously our essential goods, eggs, milk, various things like that, it'll get passed down the chain, then we're going to have our poorly hit farmers already. We'll probably gain a bit more of it, which will then they'll be expected to work for less, and obviously it's going to affect them. What they should have done, which they haven't, again, Canada's brought it in now, is do something with actual fuel duty by cutting it or cutting the VAT or doing something like that to ease the cost of living.
0: Because that impacts everything we buy and everything we do, every business domestically. Yep. And they could do that really easily. And they've been making more money because the price of fuel has gone up. So, you know, they could just go back to what they were making at the beginning of the Iran conflict, and we would all benefit.
11: But what we got to think of is, they're skint, they need every penny they can get. When you've got a welfare bill that's more than what they're bringing in, Yeah. They've got to get this money. It's Labour every time. All they do is tax, tax, tax.
0: Yep.
11: They don't ever do nothing else. They've never been any different since, I mean, old Labour, going back sort of old times, they were sort of a bit of a different setup. But what we've got now, it's ridiculous. And when she starts on, I saw it this morning, I was talking to Kieran about it, the fuel freeze. I spoke to you about this ages ago. Mm. What she'll say is, we've managed to freeze fuel duty. It's like, yes, so you have, but you haven't cut anything and helped. This fuel duty is smoke and mirrors. It almost reminds me the same of, we're going to stop the immigrants. They keep talking about this fuel duty. They talk it, but nothing ever happens.
0: And we knew perfectly well that they were going to, they were going to freeze it again. They were going to uncut the freeze, weren't they? I mean, we know perfectly well politically it's never going to happen. Jason, thank you for that. You didn't get both barrels. Agree with you on all of that. Jackie is in Cheshire. Hello, Jackie. You want to talk about Andy Burnham, don't you?
12: Oh, yes, please, Julia. Thanks so much for taking my call.
0: Thanks for calling.
12: I've just been listening to the show and it just made me so angry. Listening to that women's rights, we just seem to be going backwards.
0: Oh, wait a minute, hold on a minute. Are you just a very small minority and a supposed feminist then, Jackie? Like me?
12: I really do feel that we should get whoever deals with the women's rights in this country, try and get people together up north, put a stall up in Aston Makerville, because the average person, I'm sorry, Joe, they won't listen to talk TV.
0: Yep.
12: You know,
0: fools.
12: They'll be listening to the news and I'd be very surprised if they put it on the news.
0: Yeah. Well, that said, I mean, it's in a lot of newspapers today.
12: He needs to be called out on this.
0: Yeah. I mean, again, it's a sanity test. That's all it is. It's a sanity reality test. People who will lie to you about whether or not they think men can become women or people who will lie about anything.
12: It's just absolutely shocking. We're going backwards. They should be looking after us. And I think if reform people go knocking on the door, they'll think they'll just be being nasty. But I think if we get a women's rights stall put up, Ashton and Makerfield, I will go down and put a T-shirt on.
0: There you are.
12: And just quietly let everybody know what this person is all about. And also, he doesn't care. He just wants to get to number 10.
0: Yeah, a lot of people are saying that. Jackie, great call. Thank you very much. We're told people don't care about us. They really, really do. We're going to take a quick break right now. Then we're going to be talking to, here's someone who definitely doesn't care these days. Independent MP for Hollies, was a Labour MP, very plain speaking, Carl Turner. You want to stay tuned for that. This is Talk.
1: 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This is Talk.
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2: Very good morning. Welcome back to the show. 10:37 is the time. Let's talk right now to the Aswell's Labour MP, now sitting as an independent for Hull East, Carl Turner, who joins us. Very good morning to you, Carl.
18: Good morning, Julia.
2: Thank you very much for joining us. Lots to get through. Price caps in supermarkets. John Sweeney in Scotland is going to make them compulsory on 50 essential goods. The British government, the Westminster government, has apparently been in talks with supermarkets, who are apparently non-impressed, about some sort of voluntary freeze on prices in supermarkets to keep down the prices of essential goods. Good idea or bad idea?
18: It's nearly, I think, the balmiest idea I've ever read in my life. But not quite the balmiest, but it's getting close to it. It's utterly ridiculous. You go to the supermarket and say, do us a favour, mate. Any chance of capping the price of six eggs? It's nonsense. Utterly nonsense. And it speaks to the desperation of a government which has been in for 25 minutes that feels like it's been in for 25 years.
2: Oh, it does.
18: What an absolute disgrace. But we should all be embarrassed.
2: But the bizarre thing about this is, again, is that actually we have an incredibly competitive supermarket system. I mean, you know, the competition, the price matching that goes on, and actually, although prices of food, and we've all noticed it, we go to the supermarket. You do, certainly if you do a big shop, you go, how much? But we, you know, we've all noticed it, we go to the supermarket, the prices have gone up. However, they are still, even after the price rises we have seen in recent years, far lower compared with, you know, people's incomes than they were 10, 20, 30 years ago. I mean, that is the reality.
18: I think that's the reality. And I think, I mean, how do you control capitalism? The reality is this, look, these supermarkets are competing with many other supermarkets. The farmers are getting next to now for a pint of milk. We're getting it less than cost price at the supermarket. Look, the reality is, the government have got ways of pulling various levers. I'm not an expert on the economy.
2: Neither is Rachel Reeves. Didn't stop her.
18: But the truth is, there are ways of controlling inflation. I think it's come down a bit, not to the target that the Bank of England want and expect, but it's come down a bit today. But this idea is just crackers. It's barmy.
2: But the thing is, one of the main reasons why we are so impacted by the Ukraine war and indeed the Iran conflict lately in terms of our food prices, we've got that massive hit on fertiliser in particular, but also on fuel costs with the sanctions on Russia, although they're downgrading those to tackle food costs. So apparently we don't care about Ukrainian children being bombed by the Russians this week because we're worried about the price ahead of a by-election in Makerfield. But net zero policies have meant that we're not fracking for gas. We're not having any new licences for oil and gas in the North Sea. But we'll take North Sea oil and gas from Norway, from the same oil field. I mean, I know the government's got policy on, you know, on building some nuclear power stations. I can't wait to see the first one in God knows how many years. This insane obsession with net zero that they've got in law, Tories were just as bad, frankly, means that we are uniquely badly, all the international agencies say, hit by all these extra fuel costs. But the solution from the government is not to drop net zero, not to cut VAT on fuel or things like that. No, their solution is to ask the supermarkets to take a nice big hit on their profits so that they can look a bit better to the voters. I mean, isn't the problem other government policies?
18: Yeah, well, it doesn't even offer anything to the voters. It makes the voters more angry. You know, that's the reality of that idea. You know, you're speaking to a member of the public, you say, oh, well, we're going to do our best. We've spoken to the supermarkets and we've asked them to voluntarily cut the prices on essential foods. It just makes it look like the government are just taking the mickey out of them, I think. No. You know, there are ways. There's you know, what about capping fuel duty as an example? Taking in a bit less tax revenue in that, for example. The Tories did it for year on year. We've threatened, as I understand it, to lift the cap on that.
2: But everyone knows that Rachel Reeves, I'm expecting it as early as tomorrow, is going to go back to the freeze on fuel duty. But
18: I should think so.
2: But she's, but everyone knew that's where she would have to go. But not saying, why doesn't she cut VAT on fuel? The government is raking in millions upon millions as a result of the fuel price hike.
0: And they're not, and they're accusing the supermarkets effectively of you know, of making too much money on, you know, price of milk or bread or eggs. But at the same time, they're making money off the Iran conflict.
18: Yeah, well, the government's defence to that, I don't know if I agree with it, but their argument is actually people are spending more on fuel. That means they're spending less on other things in the economy, and therefore the tax take is about the same as we'd have expected it to be anyway, but for the fact that we're getting a load more extra money in VAT as a result of fuel going up. I don't know whether that's right or not. I'm not an economist, but I suspect it's not entirely true, if I'm honest.
0: No, but also, people aren't spending things on money on other goods because fuel has gone up and they have to pay for fuel. They have to heat their homes or light their homes, and they have to use their car or their van to get to work or to do their job. They haven't got a choice about that, so they're cutting other spending.
18: No.
0: But they wouldn't have to do that if the government cut VAT.
18: Well, exactly.
0: Okay. Let's talk about a lot of this. Let's face it, it's politicking ahead of the Makerfield by-election, isn't it? Let's be honest.
18: Yes.
0: Now, we're told, isn't it, that all the cabinet ministers are going to be, and including Keir Starmer, although I'm sure Andy Burnham would be thrilled if Keir Starmer went and campaigned for him in Makerfield in that Manchester seat. He was formally announced as the Labour candidate. We also had the announcement of the Reform candidate, Robert Kenyon, who is a local man, a plumber, stood in the 24 elections. He says, look, you know, he's a full-on born and bred local man, and Andy Burnham, you know, is, you know, just out there for his own political ambitions. And, you know, there's a bit of truth in that, although Andy Burnham, you know, went to school nearby, sent his kids to school in the constituency, etc. But front page news today is Andy Burnham's, well, I think utterly bizarre, but in the Labour circles, completely normal views about trans rights. Your party, ex-party, has got it into its head in the last 10 years or so that trans people had fewer rights than everyone else. They didn't, they don't, they never have. They have exactly the same rights as everyone else. What they don't have, and the Supreme Court established this very clearly last April, is the right to take other people's rights, particularly women's rights when it comes to our safe spaces. He's on record in 22, and he has... There's no reason to think he's changed his views, given what he has said in the last 6 months or so on this issue, that men who identify as women, call themselves trans women, but of course they're men, should be able to use women's toilets. And it's only a very small minority of supposed feminists like myself who object, who just want culture wars. Is he right?
18: Look, we've got the Supreme Court judgment, which I think the government needs to adhere to. I'm a lawyer by profession, so I very much respect and have deference to the judiciary in these matters. And I'm, in terms of the politics of this, look, I know it's contentious. I'm the type of person who says live and let live. However, I've got a 10-year-old daughter. If a geezer walks into a lady's toilets wearing a frock with a beard, I've got to tell you, being honest with you as a parent, I'm not very keen on that idea. I don't think, though, Julia, that geezer wearing a frock is going to want to do anything untoward to any other person in the toilet.
0: How do you know that?
18: I just think, well, I don't know that, but I just don't think that they might. But
0: you think 10-year-old girls should take that risk?
18: No, I don't, actually. And that's why I say, as a parent, I'd be a little bit perturbed, if I'm honest, about that. The guy...
0: You would tell him to get the hell out, and you know it.
18: I would say, listen, chum, I'd prefer you to wait around or find a unisex or whatever else, but my daughter's in there having a wee at the moment. I prefer you not to
0: know
18: it.
0: Well, then, I think you'll find that makes you transphobic in your party and a bigot.
18: Well, that's a shame. That's a shame, because I don't think I am. My attitude is live and let live. But a guy in a frock with a beard is a guy in a frock with a beard. He might want to be identified as a woman, but in my view, he's not a woman.
0: Okay, but here's the thing. And you say live or let live. Well, women are happy to live or let live, but the reason why... I mean, again, you know, if a bloke in the pub who just doesn't bother pretending he's called Sheila, if he goes into the women's loo, we all know the reaction from everybody. Oi, get out. Women's toilets, get out. And we know that is the correct reaction from both women and men. But if a man just said, whether he thinks he looks like a woman, they rarely do, or whether he's, as you say, a bloke with a beard in a frock. The point is that we don't know which men are going to be a danger to us or our children. And that's why all men are banned from women's toilets and changing rooms. Do you think this could be a vote loser for Andy Burnham?
18: I doubt it, to be honest with you. I don't think Candy Burnham is going to be affected by this. I don't think people are enraged by this stuff, actually, Julia. That's my experience of it. When I knock on the doors, and I knock on plenty, it's very rare that this stuff comes up. Honestly, it does occasionally, but it is a rarity in my experience.
0: It's an absolute deal. It's a deal breaker for me, for any candidate of any party.
18: It might be, but you're not a resident of Makerfield, and even if you were, you wouldn't be voting for Andy Burnham in any event. Let's be true about that.
0: I don't know. You don't know how I voted in the past for different parties, actually.
18: I'm a good guesser. I suspect Andy Burnham wouldn't be the candidate to represent you if he was a resident of Makerfield, but that's just my guess. Okay. I might be wrong.
0: On this issue alone, I can believe him to be unfit for public office. So I feel the same way about Keir Starmer as well. Can I ask you about this latest Mandelson cover-up as well? Because we've got a load of documents. Parliament voted, including Labour MPs, for us to have full view of the decision-making process to appoint Peter Mandelson as our ambassador to the US, despite everyone knowing, including the Prime Minister, about his close links and friendship with Jeffrey Epstein after he'd been convicted of soliciting a child for prostitution and was serving prison, indeed, when Peter Mandelson was staying in his home. Parliament has said we want this and the government has said they'll agree to it because, as they are legally required to do so. But we found out yesterday they're going to delay publishing a lot of those documents until after the Makerfield by-election in mid-June because, let's face it, they're so explosive. The committee that has seen all the documents says the government is trying to cover up and they're trying to redact documents to save their embarrassment rather than national security. I mean, this is an outrage, isn't it?
18: Yeah, I think it is, actually. I think they should be fully transparent. The Intelligence and Security Committee is chaired by Kevin Jones. He is an incredibly well-regarded parliamentarian. He's always been incredibly impartial and objective about these things. He's not going to let any stone be left unturned. And I think, frankly, it's contemptuous to try and hide stuff. But I don't think it's for political gain, Julia. Why? Because the effect is on Keir Starmer's government, this, Julia, not on Andy Burnham.
0: True.
18: He's not been around for 2 years. So this is not going to help the Labour Party, i.e. the residents of Makerfield, think, well, I'm going to vote for the Labour Party. They're not voting for the Labour Party in this, right? The irony of this situation is this. Reform, say vote Labour to get rid of Starmer. Yep. And Andy Burnham's team, if I'm there knocking on the doors, I'll be saying vote Labour to get rid of Keir Starmer.
0: Yeah.
18: That's what I'll be doing.
0: That's the irony.
18: That's what everybody else should be doing. Because the reality is, if we try and pretend anything else, we're kidding ourselves and we're taking the mick out the electorate. I'm sick to death of taking the mick out of the electorate, and that's why I've decided my New Year's resolution, speak the truth, at least if you believe it, people have confidence.
0: I'm all hail to you on that. More of this from more MPs. We appreciate it. Carl Taylor, always good to talk to you. Independent, exit Labour MP for Hull East. Kerr Pearsall, quick response to that.
3: Yeah, I just think it's really interesting that it's the people on the street that will make the decision, and don't take them for granted.
0: Never,
3: and I think
0: take them for granted. Yeah. All the polls, by the way. 10:50 is the time. Up next, we are going to be talking about the soaring cost of HS2 and why we can't build anything in this country. And even when there is a good idea, we can't do it, and why this may or may not have been a good idea in the first place. That's up next. This is Talk.
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16: 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Travel trouble.
19: The A303 in Amesbury eastbound is closed from the Countess roundabout through towards Salisbury Road, so towards the A338. Still closed off for ongoing investigation work there and still causing delays. There's congestion for the M6, firstly southbound down to Coventry at 3 following an earlier breakdown. Northbound up to Knutsford 19, Lay 4's combed off there, slow going. A Keddisham and the eastbound M56, a lane out for a bump. Bowden at 7 towards Hale at Junction 6.
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2: This is Talk, the Home of Common Sense, for me, Julia Hartley. But look, lots of other news around this week, but you could be forgiven for not noticing the latest madness when it comes to HS2, the high speed, not as high speed it was going to be, as it was planned to be, rail link that could now cost up to £102.7 billion and trains will be slower than at first planned. This was the announcement from the Transport Secretary, Heidi Alexander, saying Labour had inherited a litany of failure from the previous government. And she said, instead of signalling the country's ambition, HS2 became a signal of the country's decline. Now, I've got to be honest with you, she's actually wrong, because it's not going to be 102.7 billion. It's going to be way more than that. I mean, genuinely, before there was even a spade in the ground, they'd spent about 20 billion. It's absolute, utter nonsense. We can't get anything done in this country. And even if we could, would this be the right project? That is the big question. Well, let's talk about this to Joe Rukin. He's the founder of the campaign group Stop HS2. A very good morning to you, Joe.
20: Morning, Julia.
2: Thank you very much for joining us. Now, is this your opposition to HS2? Is it because it's just a massive, big white elephant project that has just taken, you know, years and years? I mean, I remember doing interviews about the chaos and the failure of HS2 back in sort of 2011, for goodness sake. And it's 2026 now. Nothing gets done. It takes too long. It's costing too much. Is it about that why you object to it? Or do you object to this particular project? Whether if it'd come in on time and on budget, would it have been a project you'd support?
20: No, the whole problem with HS2 is it was fundamentally flawed from the start. Basically, 250 miles an hour was just plucked out the air, and all the problems that surround this project come from that, and the fact that they basically weren't willing to listen to any criticism whatsoever, because it's designed for such high speed, it means you have to go straight, yeah. It means you have to take up far more land, and no one knew why this 250 mile an hour had been just plucked out of the air.
2: It's a nice round number.
20: Yeah, later comes out to 225, it's come down again now, but because of that, it means you can't go around communities, it means you can't go around environmental sites, and it means that it costs so much more to build, and that's why the project has been fundamentally flawed from the start, because it was the construction industry who just went to Lord Adonis back in the day, and Heidi Alexander saying it's a Tory project. Well, actually, it was a Labour project to start off with.
2: But then it was a Tory project.
20: Every party has to, you know, bear blame for this, because the problem was with HS2, it had cross-party support, which is the worst possible thing you can have in British politics.
2: You're right. They nearly always get it wrong when it's cross-party. But this is the thing. Other countries manage to build these things. And, you know, people talk about, the bullet trains in Japan and how extraordinarily fast they are. You've got, if you get on a high-speed train in France, everyone will go, wow, this is amazing. We're in Germany. But everyone goes on about the Chinese will have built, a million miles of train in the time it takes us to build 1 mile of train track. And it's easy in a bigger country, less developed country, to do this. Sorts of things, and there is a difficulty in terms of the route, going through North London. I've got a friend who had their home in Camden compulsory purchased over 10 years ago. Can't sell it. They haven't taken it over yet because they haven't started that bit of the project, but it's got no value because, no one wants to buy something that's on that route. I mean, they've just, loads of people are hamstrung, whole villages, disappearing. But the reality is, we do need to have new projects. If the Victorians had said, we can't build a railway, we wouldn't be able to get anywhere. We wouldn't have had the Industrial Revolution. We do need to be in the 21st century and build these things, don't we?
20: No, that's the thing, Julia. That's the problem with this. People, you get these blusterous arguments to say, we need to do things, it's progress. No, You need to look at the individual project and see if that project is worthwhile.
0: That's because the point.
20: I sort of drifted off earlier. What I was trying to say was the problem was that all these lobbyists went to Lord Adonis and said, we want to build the fastest rail, fastest railway in the history of the world. And it was the wet dream of the construction industry. And that's the problem, that it lacked any sort of scrutiny because they just said, we're going to get ahead with this. Yeah. We're going to go ahead with this. It doesn't matter what the fundamental flaws are in this project. We're going to go ahead with this because a lot of people are going to make a lot of money.
0: And they also got to a point where so much money had been spent. We were in the sort of, the sunk cost fallacy, that so much money had already been spent without a single spade going in.

0: There are far more benefits to far more people, far more quickly and far cheaper by investing in the transport infrastructure that people use every day,
1: Yeah.
0: which are the city-wide journeys, the journeys against people, against regions, the
1: Yeah.
0: commuting journeys. The fallacy of HS2 is meant to not only, deliver speed, but free up capacity. And that actually means that some of the trains that currently operate on the West Coast Main Line will get cancelled. You have, for example, Coventry. Every train between London and Birmingham on the West Coast Main Line stops at Coventry. If you build HS2 and you take those London to Birmingham trains and stick them on HS2, that means that those London to Birmingham trains,
1: Don't
0: they don't
1: stop.
0: exist. So they don't stop at
1: Yeah, I mean,
0: Coventry.
1: again, that's the thing. It's almost
0: See,
1: like they, as you say,
0: that's
1: everyone
0: how
1: just
0: free
1: got,
0: up capacity
1: everyone
0: is.
1: just got caught up, didn't they, in a very sort of big, exciting project, and it just got completely away from them. And again, government after government after government has failed on this. And by the way, we're the ones footing the bill. By the way, barely anyone travels by train in this country. Vast majority of people don't get a train in this country from one year to the next. But there we are. Joe Rukin, founder of Stop HS2, thank you so much for joining us. It's 10:59, coming up to the top of the hour. Lots more top guests to come. Want to hear your thoughts on all the big stories, in particular the possibility of some sort of price freeze on essential goods in supermarkets. Would you welcome that? Or is that just a pie in the sky, mad socialist 1970s idea from the government? 0344 499 1000 is the number to get in touch. Love to hear your thoughts on that. This is Talk.
2: Talk. News. Update. On the hour. Headlines.
3: Good morning. GPs could stop issuing sick notes under new government plans to cut welfare costs. Instead, workers would be sent to social prescribers for support like exercise programmes and job coaching to keep them in work. More than 11 million fit notes were handed out last year. Diesel and jet fuel made from Russian oil will now be available to buy in the UK as long as it's refined elsewhere. The government's eased sanctions to alleviate fears of summer shortages caused by the continued blocking of the Strait of Hormuz. Former Prime Minister Boris Johnson says it's a betrayal of Ukraine. Lib Dem leader Sir Ed Davey says it's a difficult situation.
4: This appalling war in Iran, supported by the Conservatives and Reform, is pushing up the cost of living, is pushing up diesel and petrol prices. But we've also got to remember that we need to support our Ukrainian allies. They are fighting and paying a heavy, heavy price.
3: Inflation dropped more than expected in April, falling to 2.8%, even though petrol inflation hit a four-year high. Chancellor Rachel Reeves said the figures support her economic plan, coming shortly after the IMF raised its UK growth forecasts earlier this week. However, our reporter Ollie Cole says several challenges still remain for the economy.
5: The Treasury isn't getting ahead of itself just yet, knowing that global uncertainty continues and inflation could rise again later this year. There's also the instability of the government here, knowing that Keir Starmer's leadership is in jeopardy.
3: The Climate Change Committee says the UK should set a maximum workplace temperature as heatwaves get worse with climate change. It also says installing aircon in schools and hospitals should be a top government priority. And Arsenal will lift the Premier League trophy for the first time in 22 years this weekend after being crowned champions with a game to spare. Manchester City's 1-1 draw at Bournemouth handed Mikel Arteta's side a 14th English top flight title. That's the latest. I'm Emma Smith.
2: Talk. News. Update.
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2: 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The home of common sense. This is Talk. Talk Nation with Julia Hartley Brewer.
1: Very, very good morning. Welcome back to the show. It's 3 minutes past 11. This is Talk. We are the home of common sense. Very much appreciate you joining us. And I'm Julia Hartley-Brewer. Whether you're listening on DAB Plus Radio or on your smart speaker, watching on YouTube or your connected device, thank you so much for taking the time to join us. And if you have missed anything from the show, do go to my YouTube page, the Julia Hartley.

0: Bird Show. Hit subscribe. You never have to miss a thing. Coming up in this hour, we're going to be discussing more on the cost of living. And is the answer for supermarkets to be asked to freeze prices of essential food to help with the cost of living? That is apparently what the conversation is between the government and supermarkets. Now, the Labour government has said, oh, no, no, no, we're not looking at any compulsory price freezes, because they've been criticising the SNP leader and, of course, First Minister John Swinney in Scotland, where he is proposing 50 essential goods are subject to a basic compulsory price cap. Good luck with that, Scotland. But is that the answer? Love to hear your thoughts on that. Plus, we're going to discuss Andy Burnham's candidacy, official now as of yesterday in the Makerfield by-election for Labour, where, you know, vote Labour to get rid of the Labour Prime Minister is basically the campaign slogan. But how significant will be his no reason to think he's changed his view on this at all. His views on trans women, what we also know as men, trans-identified men, whether or not he believes they should be allowed to use women's toilets, because apparently he thinks that, well, they should. And apparently the people who oppose this are just a tiny minority of supposed feminists. Well, we'd love to hear your thought about that. Also, we're going to be talking about plenty of other stories besides. And joining me for all of that is Claire Pearsall, former Conservative government advisor. A very good morning once again to you.
1: Morning.
0: I say lots to talk about. A question we're asking our audience is about the supermarkets. Mm. Front page of the Times today, various other papers. Supermarkets may be asked to freeze the prices of essential food to help with the cost of living. Your reaction to that? Give us a call, 0344 499 1000. Text the word talk in your message to 87222. Get in touch with us on X at Talk TV. Also, of course, calls are charged at the national rate and text costs one standard network rate message. Claire doesn't have to call in. She is here. The compulsory idea that Scotland are proposing, yeah. That, I mean, again, Mandani, the new New York mayor, saying basically, like, you know, state-owned, literally New York state-owned supermarkets selling goods to people. I mean, this is all mad communist madness, isn't it? The government is saying, well, no, not compulsory. And they're kind of trying, the Treasury Minister, Dan Thomason, has been out and about, way out of his depth. I mean, actually felt sorry for him. He was giving soft soap interviews on the media around this morning, and I still felt sorry for him. Basically, we're not really looking at this. But I don't think the supermarkets are lying.
1: No.
0: Times, BBC and others, they've seen documents where this has been discussed with supermarkets. Basically, this idea that they would be voluntarily asked to freeze prices on essential food, like milk, eggs, bread and things like that. What do you make of this idea?
1: But I also want to know what they consider to be essential
0: chocolates.
1: Products. Everybody's got to look. Can I add peanut butter to that list?
0: Peanut butter?
1: Oh my God.
0: Oh, come on.
1: The best food stuff ever. That has to be on there. Otherwise, this is dead.
0: This is the thing. Everyone's going to have a different
1: notion.
0: There you go. And again, a lot of this, like, you know, stuff is sort of, you know, if you're one of these, you know, Manjaro and Mozempiki people, you're not supposed to be eating a load of bread and dairy, are you?
1: Well, they want some rice crackers, I assume, wouldn't they?
0: I don't know.
1: Some rice cakes.
0: What do they eat? What, their
1: bits of cardboard?
0: Their unhappy little lives, not enjoying food anymore.
1: See, my husband will be in the chocolate front as well, because he quite likes that. But why say that it's going to be voluntary, that you're going to incentivise supermarkets, which essentially means that you're going to bribe them to do it by saying, we'll remove some restrictions, we'll remove some red tape.
0: And that's the thing. Some of the red tape about healthy food and the green stuff about basically supermarkets pay a fortune extra for a lot of the packaging issues, because they're responsible for the packaging until it goes to the landfill, or which is where it all ends up anyway.
1: Exactly.
0: Don't pretend it does anything. So they don't care about those things because the cost of living is now an issue.
1: Yeah, exactly. So therefore, you can put the sweets back by the tills. Don't worry about putting broccoli on special offer. You know, shove that at the back and have all the bad food out. So what is it going to be? A state-owned supermarket, as Mamdani said. Can you imagine that? A loaf of bread with, like, Rachel Reeves's face on it, approved by the government.
0: I mean,
1: I don't want that.
0: It's just utter madness. But again, also completely ignoring. And I'm amazed by the number of messages we've had from people saying, you know, well, you know, supermarket profits. Mm. Supermarkets make a hell of a lot of money, but the reason they make a hell of a lot of money is they sell a hell of a lot of stuff, because we buy a lot of food. And particularly as people don't go out to pubs and restaurants and they're buying their booze in the supermarkets as well. We spend more in the supermarkets and they make money. But there is such a strong competitive market for supermarkets in this country. Their profit margin is 3-4%. That is the profit margin they're making. I mean, I don't have an issue with any supermarket making that kind of margin. That's not price gouging. No. That's not profiteering. Their costs have gone up. Heating the stores, paying their staff, national insurance, the minimum wage. Yeah, what a surprise. People who are stacking shelves when they're in their late teenage years, what a surprise they're on minimum wage. Of course they are, as we would have been when we were their age. The cost of keeping those freezer cabinets cold has gone sky high. The cost of transporting those goods to the shops, sky high. The fertiliser used for making a lot of those goods, gone sky high. It's in shortage since the Ukraine war and now the Iran conflict as well. Everything they do has gone sky high. Of course prices have gone up. That's not price gouging or profiteering. That's the market.
1: And do you think also perhaps the loss that they have through prolific shoplifters have anything to do with it as well? So perhaps we'd like to help them with that. What about the government actually stepping in and saying, let's get the shoplifters and let's deal with them properly rather than just letting them run off down the high street? Maybe if we offered them some help, the supermarkets might be a little bit more lenient towards it. But it's absolutely ridiculous.
0: But again, this whole, it's a lefty 1970s style nonsense. And again, it's government policies that are forcing our prices up because we've got these net zero policies, which means we've got sky high energy bills, and then you have to like try and subsidise old people's energy bills and subsidise bills when they go up after the Ukraine war. And we've got massively high fuel duty, and likely Rachel Reeves is going to announce it instead of ending the freeze on fuel duty, she's going to keep the freeze. I mean, every government say they're going to end it, and every government ends up sticking to the freeze. Yeah. Who are we kidding? But she could cut VAT. I mean, they tax their own tax on the increased price of the, they genuinely put VAT on the fuel duty aspect of the fuel they charge for, and then they're making a fortune more because the cost of that fuel has gone up, so they're making all that extra money. And then they're accusing other people of profiteering. No, the government's profiteering. The government is making money out of this conflict and out of the cost of living. But if they cut fuel duty or VAT on fuel, that would cut costs for everybody. That has the domestic cost. 80% of people use a car to get to and from work. All this HS2 nonsense. Most people, as I said, don't get a train. That, I'm not saying it. That is, if you look at the official transport documents, most people don't get a train even once a year. That is not an issue. It's a middle class issue. That is, most people are in their cars. The only way of getting to and from work, school, or they use their cars for work, that will make a difference to everything we buy in the shops. Mm-hmm. Make a difference to, every single thing.
1: Exactly. I'd much rather they looked at fuel duty and actually brought that down.
0: Yeah.
1: Just, it's always reminded me, it's sitting there on the fridge. I've got the reminder to pay my vehicle, road, fund, licence, whatever we're calling it, tax.
0: What
1: these
0: is it called this week?
1: I don't know, but it's very expensive. And suddenly that's gone up, and I've got a low polluting car, but no, they're still going to sting me for a couple of hundred quid for that for a year. And you just think, endless costs, one after the other, and they're not making any effort to bring those down, and they're just going to stick the cost somewhere else.
0: And those are choices, exactly. Also a choice, I mean, absolutely fascinating. We've got these sanctions on Russian oil and gas. Now, Britain has never actually imported much oil and gas. That was a big issue for countries like Germany in particular, just completely and utterly. And again, they were anti-nuclear, so they decided to import all the electricity from France, which is almost entirely nuclear. I mean, Germany, I mean, basket case economy now compared to what it once was, the powerhouse of Europe. But by the way, we should definitely go back into the EU because it's all going swimmingly well there. I mean, really, these people are insane. But we have been hit to a certain extent because, again, global markets, Ed Miliband's right about that. There are global markets. But we've been buying, Norwegian oil and gas. We've been buying American oil and liquefied natural gas. And of course, we've seen not just with Ukraine war, but also with what's been happening in the Strait of Hormuz, because of the Iran conflict, that prices have gone up. And because we've seen fuel prices rise, the UK has decided, while sanctioning the purchasing of Russian oil and gas in Britain, we are going to allow the companies and organisations in this country to buy Russian oil and gas, well, particularly Russian oil, that has gone to third-party countries like India, who've been buying it cheap from Russia, funding the war effort in Ukraine to bomb civilians, by the way, in an illegal war. And then they basically do whatever they need to do to refine it, and then they send it here, and it's used as fuel and jet fuel and things like that. And we're going to be allowed to have that. So we are going to be buying stuff that is funding Putin's war effort whilst also funding the Ukraine's war effort against Putin. I mean, morals sanity? Could we have one or both of these ever in government policy?
1: You don't think there's going to be a consistent view, do you, anytime soon? Because this lot just don't really understand how the world works. They're not understanding that we could just go and get our own North Sea oil and gas, and we could deal with that ourselves. Do you know what? We could open up some refineries and actually refine it ourselves as well, if they'd thought a bit more long term. This goes for my party too. This is not necessarily a political point on that. So I would like that to be seen, rather than giving money
0: all,
1: over to
0: they've all been as mad at each other. To be fair to Reform, they're the first ones who said drop the net zero stuff. You cannot have a growing economy. No. You cannot deal with energy prices or fuel prices or become in any way a country that can either defend itself or can boost, have a strong economy unless you get rid of net zero. Full stop. Number one, nothing to discuss. If you don't accept that, the country's damned. And they don't. Talking of which, the future of the country, Andy Burnham, he wants you to vote Labour at the Makerfield by-election, which the writ has been moved. It's yesterday. Officially, it's going to be on the 18th of June. He is the official Labour candidate. There was no other candidate standing. It is him. Vote Labour to get rid of the Labour Prime Minister. That is basically the reason why people would be voting for Andy Burnham. He wants to be an MP so that he can stand for the Labour leadership. He's been criticised over various different things. He said his past has come back to haunt him. And again, he was called flip-flop Andy for a reason when he was in government. And his whole sort of, brilliant PR and campaign video he put out, Mr. Local Man. And he is a local man. But, when he talks about 40 years of failure in government, it's like, mate, you were health secretary and culture secretary and a junior minister in a hell of a lot of those governments. So come on, you were part of the problem. But now some comments he made in 2022, and there's no reason to think he's changed his view given what he's said in interviews in the last 6 months or so. He said that men who identify as women, call themselves trans women, but of course they are men, should be able to use women's toilets. And apparently the people objecting were only a very small minority. And he says they're just people who are supposed feminists who are just playing culture wars. A little bit earlier on the show, I think we should start the market for. Let's show the image of me in a t-shirt where I am a supposed feminist. Apparently, women, if you are concerned about going into a toilet, or your daughter or your sister, your mum going into a toilet or a changing room where a man can just say, oh no, I'm called Jane today and I've decided to be in here, whether they're dressed as a woman or not dressed as a woman, recognition certificate or not, if you object to that, you are a supposed feminist and you're a tiny minority, and frankly I think Andy Burnham thinks you should shut the hell up. Claire Pearsall, I'm not sure we are going to shut the hell up, are we?
1: No, we're not going to shut that. And why should we? Women have always been the ones that have to take the back seat.
0: Be
1: nice to everybody and relent in any kind of aspirations that we had. But we fought back. We got the vote. We can do what we can, work where we like. We can serve in the armed forces. But we're not allowed to say no to a bloke in a women-only changing room. Why is that even a thing in 2026?
0: Normal men. That's not about someone. If a man wants to dress up as a woman, that's his choice. He's free and legal to do that. But let's stop pretending that's normal. No, I'm sorry. And that's not a moderate. I'm just saying, no, most normal men don't do that. Right. And look, some of these men may honestly believe that they are women. But that used to be called, that body dysphoria. Yeah. That was it was cited as a mental health problem, because thinking you are something you are not is a mental health problem.
1: It's a delusion.
0: I want to give you as much sympathy and health treatment, that's fine, but you're not. Mm-hmm. You're not. Or it's men who are frankly fetishists and getting a kick, or they are men who are predatory. Either way, on all grounds, no, I don't want you in my loos. And I don't want you in my daughter's loos. I don't want you in my friend's kids' loos. I don't want you there. Nothing to discuss. If you're in there, when I'm in there is going to be a problem, and it's not going to be my problem. I'm going to be very, very clear about that, because I think women have had enough. We are done with this, and I'm done. I'm really done with men in positions of authority telling women what we should and should not put up with. Do one. Not going to happen, mate. Because women didn't get the vote by going, oh, well, let's do what the men want us to do. Yeah. Women didn't get, the freedoms they got and the rights they got and the safe spaces they need for their dignity, their privacy and their safety by saying, oh, let's be nice. I'm not going to be nice about safety for women. I don't have to be nice about that. Hey, men, why don't you be... why don't we ask the men who think they're women to be nice and don't invade our spaces? Be... you be the nice ones. There are rights. You go and get your own, but you don't get ours.
1: Well, there you go. I mean, what else can you say
0: so
1: to that?
0: I'm so angry about this. I'm so angry about these bloody middle-aged men telling women what we have to put up with.
1: Yeah, it's mansplaining.
0: It's totally mansplaining.
1: Don't be offended. We're telling you it's all right. Well, no. No, sorry. Not believing it.
0: I know. I'm really had enough of it. What do you make of the Reform candidate? He's a candidate. He's Robert Kenyon. He's been selected. He's another plumber at the Greens at Hannah Spencer.
1: Yeah.
0: Luckily, he doesn't have Hannah Spencer's mad, I'm presenting on, you know, on children's television today. Haircut. I mean, seriously, try and look like a grown-up, love. He's been selected to take 90 pounds. Probably a local man. Stood in 2024. As usual, he's made some, we're told, provocative posts on his ex account, including one saying the king should house asylum seekers in Buckingham Palace. Well, yeah, the king's so... what's wrong with that? Yeah, if you're so keen on immigration, mate, why don't you... But apparently they refuse to investigate him and say politics need more sort of plain-speaking people like him. I'd like to point out, I mean, some of the tweets that post that Wes Streeting also wants to run a Labour leadership contest.
1: Yeah.
0: I mean, he's written that many tweets in the past, basically threatening violence against people. I mean, I like Wes Streeting, but seriously, Labour have got to stop thinking that what people have written on X in the past is going to actually change how people vote.
1: But that's the first thing people go to now is what's their social media history.
0: Yeah.
1: And it doesn't help when your party then goes and deletes your entire social media history, because then it looks like
0: exists.
1: You're hiding something. And of course it does. Nothing is ever deleted forever. Do you know what? If he's a plumber... tremendous. I think we need to branch out into other trades now, because we've had a plumber already.
0: Yeah.
1: This is another plumber. How about a scaffolder or an electrician?
0: No, but I like people who've done a proper job.
1: Mind.
0: People who
1: I
0: haven't just
1: have
0: started out as an assistant in a think tank, and then a special advisor to an MP, and then then stood to be an MP. Experience in the real world, living with a profit and loss. Account and understanding about employing people and about turning up and doing the job. And if you don't turn up and do the job, you don't get paid. Yeah, I'd quite like to have more people like that in Parliament, thank you.
1: So would I, and I think most people would, and they do represent the areas that they're coming from. And I think that's really important. I hate it when parties parachute in somebody from outside. It very rarely works.
0: Well, what do you make of the whole idea of, like, calls for the Tories to not stand a candidate, to unite the right? This is a Reform voting seat in the last council by-election. And Reform came much, a much better second than the Tories did to the Labour candidate, who had a 5,000 majority. Greens are apparently debating whether to oppose Andy Burnham because they're worried that, that if they hit the left vote, then Reform will get it. I mean, we are in new territory on that front.
1: We are, but the Conservatives should stand a candidate, absolutely should, because it is the responsibility.
0: She is a conservative.
1: for transparency. But it is for the people of that area to decide. And all right, the Conservatives have a tiny chance of saving their deposit when we stand there. But it doesn't matter. You need to offer people everything.
0: If you're the official opposition
1: democracy.
0: Party, you need to...
1: You don't enter into deals with other parties.
0: But they may not, perhaps, like a lot of parties do, sort of unofficially, they stand a candidate, but they don't necessarily throw the kitchen sink at it.
1: Absolutely. They're expensive. By-elections are expensive as well, and I think everybody's going to be looking at the cost of this, because there are more to come.
0: Expensive for the taxpayer as well, isn't it?
1: Yeah.
0: A £5 million cost. Why does
1: it's
0: cost
1: huge.
0: 5 million quid? How do they spend 5 million quid on a by-election?
1: Yeah, well, I mean, very boring things like polling stations, like poll clerks, like ballot papers, like postal
0: everyone has
1: ballot
0: to be paid.
1: Papers. Everybody has to be
0: paid. But they need a cheaper printing company.
1: Well, I think that's it. We should open up for tender. Have some T-shirts at the same time.
0: I'd love to see whether you could get this done cheaper. I really would. But there we are. I mean, we shall see. Let's also talk about really important things. Reality telly. We talked about it yesterday on the show. Kevin and Ian have been mocking me remorselessly. Genuinely, HR, we're in bullying territory in our WhatsApp group, I'm telling you, in terms of getting Married at First Sight UK cancelled. Basically, the bosses, Married at First Sight UK, is shown on Channel 4 and on E4. It's one of their biggest shows. 3 million people watch it. It's in its 10th series. They have axed the show's next series. It's already been filmed, due to air in September, but they've just finished a series in Australia. Australia was the first and by far the best, it has to be said. But they basically, the 11th series that has finished filming showing last month, and it's not going to be shown because of these allegations from two women in the past who claim they've been raped by their partners on the show during time when they're on the show, and another woman who claims that unacceptable sexual act happened. Now, we've got into some of the detail on this yesterday. Again, these are allegations. Mm-hmm. None of these women have gone to the police. The Met police have said, like, you know, we do urge women to come forward if they... Yeah. You know, but we're talking about events that happened behind closed doors, literally behind closed bedroom doors. Women in one of the cases, only one of the cases actually speaking to producers saying that she felt unsafe. One of the couples actually, they were told to leave the series because there were so many concerns about his behaviour. Yeah. So they did the right thing. I was all on air. I remember watching that series. I've seen every episode. Tragically for my sins. It's news or MAFSA for me. Those are my two shows, basically. But the woman who's claiming, you know, she was mistreated, she carried on seeing this guy for 6 weeks afterwards. I'm not disputing what the women say, but these are allegations. They're unproven allegations. These men have all said that they did not do what it's claimed they did. No one has gone to the police. There's no investigation. Should the producers be responsible for what happens behind closed doors between an adult man and adult woman who have chosen to put themselves in this scenario?
1: Having watched none of this,
0: we can't be friends anymore.
1: Episode of this. I do think, though, when you look at reality television, that the production company and the channel involved do have a duty of care to the people on that programme.
0: Where does that duty of care go? Do they literally have to stand in the bedroom to make sure?
1: No, I don't think they do. But if there are concerns...
0: But then how can they be...
1: But if concerns are being raised, and as you say...
0: And where concerns were raised, they acted.
1: Absolutely. But what they've done is take the decision to remove all of the episodes off and not put anything out as a precaution in case there is... a legal case to answer.
0: They should go and ask all of the women and the men in the series. Do any of you have an allegation of rape or sexual assault? No. Great. Are you okay for us to air this show? Great. Well, then we're going ahead.
1: And that's what they should do. And I think that they're going about it the right way by just pausing everything and just going, let's get the facts of this straight.
0: I don't think they'll ever come back on air. No, but my thing is, but there's always this ridiculous knee-jerk reaction to these things. And again, we saw Jeremy Kyle's show. I went on ATV. I'd never met Jeremy Kyle. I didn't know he was going to come and work here. And, you know, that show got axed. You know, whether you like that show or watch that show or not, you don't have to watch a show. It doesn't have to be any of your business whether you watch a show or not. But he got axed, and the show got axed, over complete lies that claimed that he was in any way, which he was not, and the coroner made this absolutely clear, responsible for a man taking his own life. It just had nothing whatsoever to do with the show.
1: No, and I think this is the problem, that people confuse those programmes, the sort of reality TV or the real life type programmes, and they think that they are responsible for absolutely everything. They are a vehicle for something, and people may take... some action because of it, but you can't really hold them.
0: Yeah, I just think people are grown. I think I just think grown adults have to ultimately be responsible for themselves. And if something happened that was wrong, they should absolutely have spoken up. I'm horrified if something did happen, and I absolutely, you know, want them to get help. And you know, but at the end of the day, you know, if you don't say anything at the time and nothing is done, you can't blame the people. I'm sorry, you just can't. You simply can't. I want my master back, and it's as simple as that. I genuinely don't see why this. And again, as I put to a media lawyer yesterday, they're basically saying, look, this is intrinsic to the programme. A lot of people who've never seen these shows saying it's intrinsic to the programme. No, it's not. But I would say anorexia for female ballerinas is intrinsic to the ballet that we see. You know, when you see those skinny, tiny white women at the Royal Ballet, that is not healthy. Well, that's intrinsic to the ballet, so we need to cancel ballet. No, they wouldn't do that because that's the sort of high art that they like. So, you know...
1: It's nice things.
0: Yeah, well, exactly.
1: It?
0: It's not, you know, it's you not low rent like MAFSA. That's what it's snobbery.
1: You
0: what
1: need
0: it is.
1: To watch Rivals. That'll fill the gap.
0: See, again, I wouldn't watch that. You see, they
1: It's brilliant.
0: I want to ask you about one other thing. They're telling me, Mia, we need to go to a break. We need to get calls on. But I'm sure you're as intrigued as I am by the unbelievably privacy craving, privacy loving Meghan and Harry, who to mark their 6th wedding anniversary. 6 years we've had of this. 6 years. They decided to put out, you know, just a small statement about how much they love each other and in no way invade any of their own privacy at all. No, I'm completely wrong. I'm going to guess mostly she, put out unseen photographs from their wedding. Mm-hmm. Photographs of them dressed as penguins, because apparently they mate for life, from their engagement party. Put out pictures of him turning up with a cake for her. I mean, the amount... Mm-hmm. the amount of intimacy they have chosen to put out from a couple who left Britain so they could live a private life. I mean, does she even know what the word privacy means?
1: No, maybe we should send her a dictionary, because do we need any more photographs? Do we need that?
0: Oh, I love to look at them, Claire.
1: But it's their anniversary. Happy anniversary. Move on. Do you put out overly sort of framed photographs of your husband?
0: I hate the fact that I can't put out pictures of my husband or my daughter, because I want to protect their privacy. Because when I say I want my family to be private, I keep them private. I don't try, sell jam by putting out a picture of my gorgeous daughter. No,
1: and
0: I don't.
1: You haven't stormed out of the country and said that everybody's invading our privacy and we want to live a quiet life, but also please buy our products.
0: Yeah, exactly. But if someone wants to give me a mansion in Montecito, I would happily take that and leave you all for good. I'm sure we could do a crowdfunder for that. Anyway, they're just looking at me and rolling their eyes now. We need to go to a break. We're going to get your calls up next. 0344 499 1000. Megan, if just happening to be listening, you want to call in, love to hear from you. This is Talk.
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7: The M25 still quite slow clockwise. There was a breakdown before the Clackett Lane services. That's now cleared, so it's a case of residual delays. There's queues on either side of the M6. Patchy queues, firstly southbound down towards Coventry at 3, following an earlier breakdown there. All lanes back open, as they are northbound. Still queuing, though, for an earlier collision before 19 for Knutsford. A collision 2 east on the M56. There's still a lane closed, Bowden 7, towards Hale Junction 6. I'm Jules Buckley.
2: 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Hear it. Talk it. Your national disputation verification station. The home of common sense. This is Talk.
0: This is Talk, the home of common sense, with me, Julia Hartley. But I just saw a headline. I thought, oh, wow, it's really happening. The headline was Starmer leaves Downing Street. And then I saw the next words, ahead of PMQs. Got my hopes up then. Claire Bissell, and I go, oh, it's finally happening. We're rid of him. No, he's just getting in a car, heading to Downing Street to do PMQs. But we'll be taking that live, of course, and talking to Claire Bissell and Peter Carboy, our analysis of how that goes. I think it's going to be quite a lively one. You want to stay tuned for that here live on Talk. Let's get to your phone calls now. They're 0344 499 1000. The two big topics you want to talk about: cost of living, and particularly this ridiculous idea about some sort of price freeze on essential goods in supermarkets, but also Andy Burnham as well. Ben is in Bristol. Ben, what do you want to say?
8: Hi, Julia. Let's cut to the chase. Let's go to the roots. Why can't any government even talk about this? Why don't we not just cut the cap on the fuel duty? Why don't we cut it completely? Cut it by 50%.
7: Ta-da.
8: You know, in America, yeah, they pay 15%. They're one of the most prosperous countries in the world. Why are these governments so terrified of doing this? If you did that, okay, yeah, there'd be a hit temporarily, there would. The country would breathe.
0: Yeah.
8: The country would breathe. The businesses would breathe. People would go out and start buying things.
0: Yep.
8: But they're does she want a medal for capping the fuel prices and not raising it again?
0: Yeah,
8: it's mad.
0: That's what governments do. We're not going to get rid of the freeze. But this is the thing. They're raking more money in because the price has gone up. But this is the thing. So whenever the government says we need to act on energy bills for people in their homes or fuel costs for moving any businesses, people, everyone around the country on cars and lorries and vans. Most of the cost that we're paying is taxes.
8: Yeah, I know, it's mad. It's completely and utterly bonkers. I'm ashamed of this country. I'm bewildered that we've lived like this. That we can't control, like, the energy costs. That's going to take years to sort out.
0: Yeah.
8: Various other things. That you could do it in one swipe of the pen. Rachel Reeves tomorrow, probably win the election if she did that.
0: No, they won't.
8: She cut that fuel by 50%. Well, maybe not, but cut that fuel by 50%. Can you imagine the changes?
0: Yeah, but again, they'll say we'll lose tax receipts. But as you say, the boom to the economy would be probably greater than that. Ben, look, I'd rather have you in charge than old Rachel Reeves from Accounts with a Broken Abacus, that's for sure. Thank you for that call. Miranda is in Cumbria. Miranda, you want to have your say on Andy Burnham. What do you want to tell us?
9: Well, it's just bonkers, isn't it? Bonkers. The thing is my father did DNA profiling, he taught it. There's XX, XY, and XXY if you're intersex, and they're all seen as being male. And when they say that they're a female in their brain, that's completely wrong because you have the majority of your hormones being produced there. And I just feel that it's quite sinister what they say, and, you know, trying to make out that, you know, be kind.
0: Yep.
9: And it's not, because essentially it's women like us, I'm an XX, that will be affected. And it's quite, there are certain places within where I live where the unisex changing room, they have to have boards put at the bottom and bars could have put at the top so that nobody can stand over and take photographs at the top or under the bottom. And
0: it's almost like there was a reason why we had women's loos and men's loos. It's almost like there was a reason, because the vast majority of people who end up getting convicted of sort of perverted crimes or sex assaults are, what a surprise, 99.9% men.
9: Yes, I don't mind if a man wants to wear a dress. This is the thing.
0: Oh, yeah, whatever you want.
9: It's just that they can never, ever, ever become a woman. Even if you have all the surgery, you're still XY. If you look for a murderer and you look at the sign and you're looking for the DNA, they won't be looking for a transgender person. They will be looking for a male.
0: Yeah.
9: And surely that's simple. And you've got Burnham, who apparently went to Cambridge. How come these people, they all went to some sort of elite university, but they... The complete denial of biology.
0: But this is the thing, when you're making a scientific explanation, I don't even go down that route anymore. I'm just like, it's not a matter for dispute. It's not a matter of legal dispute. It's not a matter of biological fact to dispute. It is timber. Men cannot become women. Women cannot become men. End of. Nothing to discuss. It doesn't mean you can have a piece of paper. You can have all the surgery you want. It doesn't ever happen. And anyone who claims that is the case, I'm treating people with respect and kindness, yes, but that doesn't extend to handing over women's much-needed rights to those men. That doesn't extend. Our kindness has a limit.
9: It really does, and it's quite frightening. Years ago when I was working in a hospital, they did a survey and they wanted specific male and female wards. And they didn't want a mixed ward.
0: Because women are unsafe in those wards.
9: And the thing is, they felt that they specifically wanted to be in a ward where there were women. You didn't, if you were confused when you woke up, you didn't end up by showing any of your bits and there was a bloke in the opposite bed. Now, they shouldn't be mixed wards, but they have been mixed wards in the past.
0: Plenty of them.
9: Somebody male, and I know for a fact that this one particular person who was male, identified as a woman, ended up by raping one of the patients on the ward.
0: Yep.
9: Just insanity.
0: Yeah, and no, I'm with you all the way. Miranda, I'm going to have to leave it there. I've got to go to a break. But yeah, I mean, the exasperation in your voice is exactly what we feel. So why are we still talking about this madness? And all these people who've written these books saying, you know, woke is over. Yeah, good luck with that. 11:37 is the time. Quick break, then we'll talk to former Labour Party official, Richard Power Sayed. This is Talk.
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0: Good morning. Welcome back to the show. 11:39 is the time. PMQ's coming up in 20 minutes. Time we'll take that live here on Talk right now. Let's talk about where we are with our political world with Richard Powersayed, a former Labour Party official, who's also author of the book 1997, The Future That Never Happened, A History of New Labour. Very good morning to you, Richard.
14: Good morning, Julia. Excellent. How are you doing?
0: Very well indeed. I mean, I'd rather better, I think, than Andy Burnham today. He's facing a little bit of a storm. Lots of criticism of him over these comments he made a few years ago. No reason to think he's changed his view, given comments he's made in the last few months about women, basically. Just a supposed feminist, a small minority, apparently, who've got a problem with men using women's toilets. Do you think that's going to go down well on the doorsteps of Makerfield, the by-election he's running in?
14: On the doorsteps of Makerfield, nobody's talking about this nonsense. They're talking about the cost of living, Julia, just like 95% of the rest of the country.
0: Oh, and we've been talking about the cost of living as well here. But at the end of the day, people actually do care about things like this. We know Donald Trump used this sort of messaging very, very strongly in his last presidential election. The culture wars may not be the number one issue for people. That's, you know, cost of living. And then you've got immigration, you've got issues like the NHS. But actually, it is a signifier of where a politician is on the spectrum, I would say, of sanity and honesty, if they think that that women-only spaces should be handed over to men in dresses.
14: Well, if you think Donald Trump is sane and honest, then I've got years of political history for you.
0: What's that got to do with the point I made in terms of actually it does appear that voters do care about that? We were told it's all cost of living in America as well. It's not just cost of living. It's not just immigration.
14: I was responding to the point you made about Donald Trump's political strategy. It seemed like a reasonable response to me, and I think it was. Mm. Look, if you want to push this as your political strategy, if Nigel Farage's mates think that the way to distract from taxing billionaire donors is to talk about trans people, then you know what? I think for the left, this is an absolute win, because we're going to carry on talking about the cost of living and taxing donors, taxing billionaires, and you're going to carry on talking about toilets and genitals, and the country is with us.
0: It's funny how women seem to care more about these things than men, isn't it? I wonder why.
14: No, that's not true. You just said that's actually a lie, isn't it? Because you know perfectly well that women are far more supportive of trans rights than men are.
0: Well, apart from there's some polling. It depends how you ask the question, doesn't it? Because actually, when you actually
14: It's really consistent, and it's consistent around the world as well. And around the world, the countries that have got the strongest rights for women are the strongest rights for trans people.
0: Do you want those men in the toilets with your 5-year-old daughter? Trust me, women don't. They really, really don't.
14: What women want is the same as everyone else, which is a relentless focus on the cost of living.
0: And they're safe.
14: And you guys are trying to distract us because you don't want us to be taxing your billionaire media owners.
0: Richard, if you're under the, if you're under the illusion, I want to distract from that. And by the way, reform when it comes to, for instance, their, you know, their £5 million donation. I've been talking about that with every single reform representative we've had on. We don't shy away from any stories on this station or on this show.
14: But we know why Nigel Farage wants us to talk about toilets and genitals, don't we?
0: Sorry,
14: it's because he wants us not to talk about his £5 million donation.
0: Are you under the illusion? I got a message this morning from reform saying, can you talk about this?
14: I'm talking about what Farage is interested in talking about because you were talking to me about strategy and Donald Trump. And
0: I have
14: talking
0: no
14: about
0: idea what
14: Trump.
0: Reform are going to campaign on. I'm pretty sure it's not on this. I am a woman, and I and most women care about our safety and our daughter's safety. So I'm sorry I raised this with you first, because I think that is an issue specific to Andy Burnham in this particular by-election, although the Green candidate's probably insane on it as well. Let's talk about the cost of living, because we've had Carl Turner, independent MP now, talking about how this idea of having some sort of deal with the supermarkets for them to basically be asked to freeze prices of essential goods. Milk, eggs and bread are the items that are mentioned. Not going so far as a compulsory price cap, as John Swinney, the SNP leader and new First Minister of Scotland, has proposed for 50 essential goods in Scottish supermarkets. Carl Turner called this the balmiest idea he's heard. The chief executive of Marks and Spencer, Stuart Mackin, has said that the supermarket price cap is a preposterous idea, completely preposterous, he says, and said the government should not be trying to run a business. What do you think of this plan?
14: I think it probably isn't going to be implemented. I think it's Rachel Reeves floating an idea to try to take the wind out of the sails of both John Swinney and indeed Andy Burnham. Ultimately, price caps on essential foodstuffs are very successful in lots of countries that have got much higher growth than we do. But you know
0: where?
14: Businesses don't like being told what to do, do they? And they don't go very heavily to lots of politicians in order to assure it doesn't happen.
0: Excuse my ignorance, but I know where there are price caps. I've been to places like Cuba where there are price caps and people can't buy anything in the shops. Which successful, functional, wealthy economy has price caps on essential food?
14: Most emerging markets, which have got far higher growth rates than us.
0: Well, they've got high growth rates because they're coming up from nothing. Which successful, wealthy, functioning economy has price caps? The answer is none.
14: America has price caps on housing. And we've got price caps on energy, and they've got price caps on energy. Price caps are actually a very normal part of how most capitalist economies work.
0: Supermarkets. We have
14: suddenly it's like a totally different sector. At first it was like nobody does this. Then it's like, oh, nobody does it in supermarkets. Oh, then it was like, no, people who have like very specific kinds of growth rates don't do it.
0: I was asking you about supermarket price caps, Richard. And then you said there are plenty of countries where this works. So not unsurprisingly, I thought you were talking about food price caps in supermarkets. That's what we were talking about.
14: I did, and I gave you some examples, and then you said they weren't good ones. So I gave you some more examples of price caps working in advanced capitalist society.
0: No, because I asked you for an example of a successful economy where saying a country's got high growth. I mean, North Korea can have high growth tomorrow if they just started having a half-cent economy and people could have enough to eat. That wouldn't make it a successful economy. Your notion of a successful economy and mine are very, very different. Right. Okay. You're saying this happens in other economies. It's fine. The reality is we have a very competitive supermarket marketplace, haven't we? I mean, loads of supermarkets, lots of choice. Unless you live in absolutely the middle of nowhere, we have a lot of price matching. Supermarkets make a profit margin of around the 3-4%. They make a lot of money because they sell a hell of a lot of stuff to us that we want to buy. Why is Rachel Reeves even starting a conversation with supermarkets, the most successful competitive businesses we've got, delivering for the British people? Why is she even thinking about having a conversation with them where she says, oh, we'll do a trade-off on some of the other things that we may use to make you have a higher cost in return for you doing this for us? Why is she getting involved if this is such a stupid idea?
14: Because the British people, you think it's a stupid idea. I think that Rachel Reeves is feeling the pressure to do more on the cost of living. And she's feeling that way because Andy Burnham is putting pressure on the government to do that, even before he's, even before he's even started being the Makerfield, before the by-election campaign has begun. So, you know what? I think good for him. He's pushing British politics in the right direction.
0: But one of the biggest costs we've got, actually, a lot of these come from, you know, wars and the impact on fuel, the energy costs that businesses and individuals face, the fuel costs. We understand we are going to get a decision from the Chancellor where she's going to keep that freeze on fuel duty. But a lot of people are pointing out the government is making a hell of a lot more money than going into Treasury coffers from that increase in oil prices and gas prices. And they're making money with their VAT and their fuel duty. If she wants to cut prices for people, cut VAT, cut fuel duty, cut the taxes.
14: Costs an enormous amount to look after kids in hospital who've got asthma. It costs an enormous amount to build roads. Costs an enormous amount to get rid of potholes. I think we should carry on taxing that.
0: Okay, but if you want to tackle the cost of living, then you can actually she should be tackling the actual costs that people face rather than messing around with supermarkets that already have massively competitive markets which keep prices lower than they otherwise would be.
14: I mean, the Labour government's policy is actually basically to subsidise supermarkets into doing this because they would cut the taxes that they would otherwise be paying.
0: Well, they wouldn't subsidise them. They're just not going to have other... They'd take away some of the costs. The supermarkets are basically saying, no, we're not interested. But I find it strange. I know we've got costs. We have the NHS, but we also have lots of things that we perhaps don't need to have, which, for instance, is massively ballooning welfare bill for working age people. There are plenty of things that the government spends money on which could be cut, but Labour doesn't want to, apparently, certainly the backbenchers don't want to cut those things. You don't have to not treat a child with asthma in hospital or not fill a pothole in return for cutting fuel duty. You could argue that cutting fuel duty would boost the economy, wouldn't it? Might bring in more taxes long term.
14: Yeah, I mean, obviously people who pay higher taxes because they're super rich want us to cut taxes and tell us it's going to cause loads of growth. Hasn't worked before, not going to work again.
0: Well, it has worked repeatedly.
14: What it does sometimes do is it creates more wealth for the super rich.
0: I was talking about fuel duty.
14: That's a really nice thing for the super rich. It's not how you improve things for the rest of the country.
0: I'm not talking about cutting tax for the super rich. I'm talking about fuel duty. The people who drive their cars to work, get their kids to school. The 80% of people who use their cars and have no other option in their daily lives. The people who go out every day. Day and workers, you know, plumbers and builders and cleaners who need their vehicles. Every single vehicle that carries food to our shops, cutting fuel duty would help everybody. I didn't mention the super rich.
14: The idea that when you cut taxes, it stimulates the economy is like a kind of joke bit of economics that everyone has now recognized hasn't worked for the West. That's one of the reasons the West has been declining. We haven't been investing in our industry and our manufacturing. And what you need is a government that's going to say, let's use the power of the state to start investing. That's how we bring jobs back into this country.
0: We need
14: that's
0: more
14: how we
0: state
14: reverse industrialization.
0: More
14: that's what Andy Burnham and indeed, you know,
0: we're
14: people on the left Labour Party have been saying for years. And finally, it might actually be happening. I'm really delighted.
0: Good luck with that, everybody. Richard, you disappointed me today. Disappointed me today. We're definitely in election mode. Richard Powersaye, thank you for that. We're going to go to a quick break. Then we're going to be hearing from independent economist Julian Jessop. I hope he was listening to that, because I have a funny feeling he might disagree with quite a lot of it. He's up next. This is Talk.
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16: Traffic being temporarily held on the southbound M1 in Leicestershire because of an accident between 22 for Ashby de la Zouche and 21A for Leicester North. At Amesbury in Wiltshire, the eastbound A303, that remains closed for recovery work and accident investigation work between the A345 Countess roundabout through towards Chalderton, and the anti-clockwise M25, also queuing one lane closed for a broken down car between 25 for Enfield and 24 for Potter's Bar. I'm Charlie Pell.
2: 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Across the UK, this is Talk.
0: This is Talk, the home of common sense for me, Julia Hartley. But well, that conversation with our good friend Richard Powerside got a bit tetchy, didn't it? I think we can safely say we definitely agreed to disagree at the end of that, or disagreed to disagree. But Julia Jessop joins us now as an independent economist. Julia Jessop, wanted to talk to you about this supermarket price cap that's being proposed. I'm sure you, I think you were listening to what Richard Powerside said. First of all, are there any successful economies in the country, in the world, that do actually have routinely, you know, price caps on goods that people buy in at the conversation? Was about supermarkets and like, and on foodstuffs?
18: Well, there are actually a few. Your previous guest didn't know about this, but Switzerland is an example that's often cited. Quite a lot of sort of basic foodstuffs have their prices controlled there. But that's not a great example because food prices in Switzerland are relatively high and supermarkets are relatively profitable. So that's, I would argue, an example where
0: doesn't really work. I've not spent much time in Switzerland, partly because it is so unbelievably expensive. So I'm not sure that would be a good example for most of us. That's very interesting. Okay, so and in terms of taxes going on now, we were talking about things like fuel duty, because my argument would actually be, look, the market is working very well in supermarkets in terms of that. They do loss leaders like milk. I'd rather they paid the dairy farmers more and made sure the farmers actually got their fair share. But if those supermarkets are cutting costs to compete with other supermarkets, we're all benefiting from that. And they make a very low profit margin, 3-4%, make a lot of money in big terms because they sell a lot of stuff to us that we want to buy. But is the answer to our cost of living problems messing around with what the price of, you know, a loaf of bread is in Tesco, or is it things like cutting fuel duty and VAT on fuel?
18: Well, I mean, starting with the supermarkets, you're absolutely right. It's one of the, you know, most competitive sectors in the economy, and it's not as if supermarkets are raising prices because they suddenly become greedy. It's because their costs are massively increased. That is partly a consequence of the fallout from the Iran war, but it's also because of lots of things that the government itself is doing on business rates, on the cost of employing people, on energy prices and so on. So if the government is serious about getting food prices down, that's where it should focus, on the cost side, not bashing supermarkets. More generally, I think the problem is the government is always looking for these sort of populist interventions that, you know, might lower one or two prices, but end up, you know, increasing prices elsewhere in the economy. Instead, the government should step back and look at the supply side performance of the economy, you know, make more of the resources that we have. And, you know, North Sea oil and gas is a perfect example of this, which would be making more of the resources we have there rather than importing it. Yeah. As far as cutting fuel duty is concerned, I'm a little bit less enthusiastic on that in this particular case, because I think it's right that, you know, when the global prices are high, that should be reflected in the prices that people have to pay. But the bigger
0: because otherwise the market doesn't work.
18: Yeah. But the bigger picture is that regardless of the crisis we're having at the moment, I think fuel duty is far too high. I mean, your previous guest mentioned the need to, you know, pay for things like roads and so on, and some of the sort of negative externalities, some of the things like pollution and congestion that driving causes. But even if you factored all of those into the appropriate level of tax, it would still be an awful lot lower than the current levels of tax that motorists pay.
0: I mean, fuel duty and VAT, and the costs we get, you know, the taxes on motorists generally, whether they're lorry drivers or driving, you know, their kids to the school, they are funding a heck of a lot of the rest of the economy in terms of government spending.
18: Yes, exactly. So if you take fuel duty, so I think 55p a litre at the moment, I think an appropriate level for fuel duty is probably nearer 20p. To take account of the costs involved in,
0: and that would make a massive difference to people who rely on their cars in terms of their outgoings, in terms of the cost of, you know, the fuel that is used to transport the goods that we buy. That would have an instant knock-on effect, wouldn't it?
18: Yes, it would. Obviously, it would also mean that the government is making a lot less revenue from fuel, and it's not as if people are going to suddenly start driving their cars 20 times as times as much as they would otherwise have done. So, I think you would have to offset that elsewhere. But you could do that by cutting spending rather than just raising
0: Exactly. Well, it's interesting, and again, something Richard Powerside was saying about, you know, taxes on the wealthy, that's why they don't.

0: experience in other countries and
1: Those
0: in the UK, the higher wealth taxes wouldn't
1: the sort
0: work.
1: of people who make the sort of money that could be taxed at that level are ridiculously, especially in the modern technological world, are ridiculously mobile. And when they say they'll leave, they really, really do.
0: Oh, absolutely. There's mounting evidence of that happening. A lot of people, the moment they set up a successful business, they move out of the UK and actually out of the European Union
1: And
0: as
1: then
0: quickly as they possibly
1: yeah.
0: can.
1: And then we lose all of their tax revenue instead of that just that extra bit that we would have got. And again, I'd love to be one of those people. I'd be very happy to be one of those people. But I've got quite a lot of sympathy for quite a lot of them on that front. Lots more to talk about. Julia Jessop, thank you so much for joining us. Sorry, it's short but sweet. Up next, we're going to have PMQ's Claire Pearsall and Peter Carr are going to be here to give analysis. I think it's going to be a lively one. Stay tuned for that.
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3: Good afternoon. GPs could stop issuing sick notes under new government plans to cut welfare costs. Talk's Emma Kerwin has more. A rise in sick note culture over the past decade has been blamed for holding back Britain's economic growth. From July, the government will trial a scheme aimed at cutting the number of people signed off work due to ill health. Workers struggling with health issues will be referred to social prescribers for support, such as exercise programmes and job coaching to help them stay in work. More than 11 million fit notes were issued last year. The Tories say the government loosening sanctions on Russian oil and gas is insane. It means jet fuel and diesel taken from Russian oil can now be sold here as long as it's refined elsewhere. Ukrainian MP Alexei Garcharenko says it's a strategic and moral mistake.
4: It shows to aggressors you can be aggressor. Sooner or later, the sanctions will be lifted and everything and business will be as usual. What does it mean? It means there will be more aggressions in the world.
3: Labour says Reform UK's candidate in the Makerfield by-election is facing serious questions over links to a fascist organiser on Facebook. Plumber and former Army reservist Robert Kenyon is friends online with Gary Rakes, who founded a group inspired by the British Union of Fascists. Political correspondent Michael Crick says it could hurt Mr Kenyon's campaign.
5: Reforms say a Facebook friend does not constitute an endorsement of his views. But it's a pretty odd thing for somebody to do.
3: Inflation has fallen to 2.8%, driven by the cut in the energy price cap. It means the rate at which prices are increasing has slowed from 3.3% in March, but will rise again because of the war in Iran. And MPs have written to Channel 4 and Ofcom with concerns about Married at First Sight UK. It's in response to their handling of allegations of rape and sexual assault made by women on the reality show. The broadcaster says it has robust welfare checks in place. That's the latest. I'm Emma Smith.
2: Talk. News update across the UK on DAB Plus, on your smart TV, on the app, the home of common sense. This is Talk. Your antidote to idiocy, Julia Hartley Brewer's Talk Nation.
1: A very, very good afternoon to you. 2 minutes past midday is the time. This is Talk. We are the home of common sense, and I'm Julia Hartley Brewer. Let's go straight to PMQs.
6: Mr. Speaker, this is not our war, but while the parties opposite wanted to jump into it, Labour will always protect working people.
7: Yeah. Leader of the opposition, Kevin Bain. Yeah.
8: Thank you, Mr. Speaker. And I'd like to associate myself with the words of the Prime Minister regarding the tragic death of Lance Bombardier Kira Sullivan. We send our condolences to her family for this terrible loss. I welcome some of what the Prime Minister has said on fuel duty. Yes, it's still a freeze, but we asked him about this on the 11th of March and the 25th of March, and he said he wasn't going to do it. So thank you for the U-turn. Thank you for the U-turn. MPs are shaking their heads. It would make more sense if they just did what we were doing, because they get there in the end anyway. But Mr. Speaker, yesterday Labour MPs voted to ban new British oil and gas licences. Why?
6: Well, Mr. Speaker, in relation to fuel duty, under the plans that we inherited, fuel duty was due to go up by 5% in April. We stopped that. And they voted against it. we're now extending the freeze because of events in the Middle East. And I know the Leader of the Opposition likes to claim responsibility for things that have got literally nothing to do with her. In her mind, she won Eurovision on Saturday and scored the

0: winning goal in the FA Cup final. But she's never takes any responsibility for what they did for 14 long years. Mr. Speaker, in relation to oil and gas is coming out of the North Sea 24/7. It will play an important role for many years to come. We're supporting existing oil and gas fields throughout their lifespan. We made changes, actually, in November to allow neighbouring fields to be exploited. But families across the UK are fed up with their bills going up and down because of global contracts. The only way to take control is through renewables. Mr. Speaker, we've now consented renewables to power 23 million households. The Leader of the Opposition wants to stick with the old Tory energy policy, which is leaving households exposed to higher bills year after year.
1: Mr. Speaker, what's causing problems for British consumers is the high energy prices, which are caused by his policies. I asked him why they voted for this. He had no answer. So let me make clear what is going on. We are losing 1,000 jobs a month in oil and gas. I asked him about new licences, not about existing drilling. And then, late last night, Mr. Speaker, the government snuck out an announcement that it was removing sanctions on Russian oil. So can the Prime Minister explain why oil from Russia is acceptable, but oil from Aberdeen is not?
0: Well, Mr. Speaker, let me address the sanctions head on. Because we have been united across this House on these issues since the beginning of the conflict. What we announced yesterday was a strong new package of new sanctions, going well beyond existing sanctions. So it's a new package. This includes new bans on maritime services on LNG and new bans on refined oil products from Russia. We also issued two targeted short-term licences to phase the new sanctions in and to protect UK consumers. Mr. Speaker, that is standard practice. Yep. This government has phased in sanctions in this way before, and the last government used exactly the same technique when they introduced sanctions. And when they did so, Mr. Speaker, we supported them because we could see the sanctions were the right thing to do to bear down on Russia. So these are new sanctions being phased in. This is not a question of lifting existing sanctions in any way whatsoever, and we will continue to work with our allies on further sanction packages.
1: This very weak set of cheers from the MPs who are trying to get rid of him, can I just say. Mr. Speaker, he doesn't know what he is talking about. This level of processology is not going to get him out of these difficult answers, okay? Let me tell him what is going on. Labour are giving money to Russia. Reform are taking money from Russia. There's only one party that is standing up to Russia, and that is the Conservative Party. I cannot believe that he's actually saying that he's doing something good on the war in Ukraine. What's he talking about? This morning, Ukraine's sanction chief disagrees with what the Prime Minister's approach is. That's what Ukraine is saying. In March, when the United States eased sanctions on Russia, the Prime Minister said all partners should maintain pressure on Russia and its war chest. The Prime Minister said our sanctions remain, and there is no question about that. What's changed?
0: I really think on an issue of this importance, which is about further sanctions on Russia in relation to Ukraine, it is really important that the position is not misrepresented. This is a new package of sanctions. None of the existing sanctions are being lifted in any way. So this is not less pressure on Russia, it is more pressure on Russia. More pressure than there was the day before yesterday, more pressure than there was under the last government. What is happening is that those sanctions are being phased in a way which was used by the last government when they introduced new sanctions. We bothered to do the processology and work out what we were doing and supported it because we could see that it put more pressure on Russia. Similar methods are used by other countries. They are done because of the impact on the market and to protect UK consumers. These are new sanctions putting more pressure on Russia. And I think if she'd done her homework, she'd actually support us on this.
1: Mr. Speaker, being patronising is not a substitute for understanding policy. And I've heard this term. Mr. Speaker, I've heard this tone before. This is the same tone he used during the Mandelson scandal, and they were all cheering, and then it turned out that he was wrong, wrong, wrong. He says that other countries are doing this. The EU is not doing this. Let me make it clear. I know it hurts him to hear it. He is now choosing to buy dirty Russian oil. That money will be used to fund the killing of Ukrainian soldiers. Isn't he ashamed?
0: I really think that to misunderstand and misrepresent what is happening, this is a very serious issue where we're working with other. These are new bans. They're new sanctions. They're new bans on maritime services on LNG as of yesterday. They're new bans on refined oil products from Russia as of yesterday. They are being phased in the same way that previous sanctions regimes have been phased in, exactly in the way the last government did and we have done. Other countries do exactly the same. The EU has its own way of doing it. Australia and Canada have their own way of doing it. And to play party politics on Ukraine, where we have stood firm, and the only people that benefit when we play party politics in here on Russia and Ukraine is Putin.
1: Mr. Speaker, that pompous tone does not cover for the fact that he has got his policy all wrong. I have asked him about oil and gas again and again and again. The last time he told me that it was the Energy Secretary's job and it had nothing to do with him. That's what's destroying this country. It's not playing politics. It's speaking up for the people who are out there. The fact is, more people are buying Russian oil because British oil isn't being drilled. He's sanctioning British oil, but not Russian oil. And he should be ashamed, Mr. Speaker. He should be ashamed. I cannot believe that this Prime Minister, even when he has nothing to lose, continues to defend banning new British oil and gas licences. In April, Britain saw the single biggest drop in employment ever since the pandemic. That's under them. 210,000 people have lost their jobs in the last year. What he is doing is going to cost thousands more people their jobs, especially in cities like Aberdeen, which rely on oil and gas. So can he tell us, why is he doing everything to save his job and doing nothing to save other people's jobs?
0: Mr. Speaker, there is drilling in the North Sea, and on her, she said there's no. She said there's no drilling in the North Sea. She said, "Going to have to refer herself to the Privileges Committee, Mr. Speaker." There is drilling. It's 24/7, and oil and gas are coming out, and that will be important for many, many years to come. We are supporting those existing oil and gas fields throughout their lifespan. We made changes in November to allow neighbouring fields to be exploited. But it is because we are on the international market that our prices of businesses and households go up every time there's an international conflict. We saw it with Ukraine, or we saw it with Iran, and people are fed up with a government, the last government, that didn't take control of their bills. We're taking control of their bills. The way to do that is through renewables, and that's what we're doing.
1: Mr. Speaker, it gets worse and worse. He doesn't understand the policy. I am asking him about new oil and gas licences, new oil and gas licences, which they voted against yesterday. If they had approved those licences for Jackdaw and Rosebank like we did, we would have that oil in this country now. We would. And just listen to him, and I wonder if he is okay. He is so deep in the bunker, Mr. Speaker. He's importing sanctioned Russian oil. He's nationalising steel. He's imposing price controls in the supermarket. It's like the Soviets won. This country needs a government that has got its act together, Mr. Speaker. Instead, what we have is a Prime Minister hanging by a thread, fake support from his backbenchers, too scared to take difficult decisions, losing his moral compass by backsliding on Ukraine. Yes, he is. Mr. Speaker, look, the shakes of their head are so feeble. They're so, so feeble. He has got... They can... It's absolutely laughable, Mr. Speaker. It's absolutely laughable. Yesterday, we saw them huddled in the corridors talking about Andy Burnham and Wes Streeting. The fact is, he's got a cabinet fighting to replace him, and the worst part is, they aren't getting rid of him over his terrible agenda. No, they actually like it. They just want a better salesman. So isn't it the case, Mr. Speaker, that it doesn't matter who replaces him, the real problem is the Labour Party?
0: Mr. Speaker.
2: I think not, Prime Minister.
0: Mr. Speaker, look, a lot's been happening in recent days, so she may have overlooked the fact that last week the ONS announced we've got the fastest growing economy in the G7. Last week we had the biggest fall in NHS waiting lists for 17 years. Today inflation's come down more than expected. Mr. Speaker, if you'd offered me that and Arsenal becoming Premier League champions, I'd take it every day of the week.
3: Right, well, we'll leave PMQs there. And, of course, I think no one's surprised the Prime Minister, an avid Arsenal fan, doesn't like to pay for his tickets at Arsenal, though, just like the rest of the fans. But there we are. The ones who actually have to pay a fortune to go and see their team. But we knew he would be mentioning the Arsenal winning the Premiership last night. Not, I weren't even playing, but as a result of the way the other results went. But by the way, most of my family are Arsenal, so they're a very happy bunch, apart from the ones who were married to Spurs fans, who are going to have a few marital difficulties in the coming weeks, I fear. Anyway, I know big avid football fan, Pete Carwell, looking at me in absolute horror, joining us in the studio. We went straight to PMQs rather quicker than we normally do. Actually got on with it this week. Claire Pinsel, former Conservative government advisor, joining me still for the rest of the show, and talk presenter Peter Carwell in to talk about PMQs. I think, chaps, we knew it would be a lively one, didn't we? Because basically, come on, the Tories and everyone else can consent that, you know, blood has been taken. Look, no one other than perhaps the Prime Minister thinks that Prime Minister is going to be lasting in this job. Whether or not Andy Burnham wins the by-election in Makerfield or not on June the 18th, he's going to carry on stumbling forward this time. I mean, look, I think we were discussing, you know, thought he would already have been, you know, possibly ousted, given a timetable for departure by now. I don't know how it's still carrying on, but it is. In terms of PMQs, Kemi Badenoch, I mean, it was a fairly obvious thing to go on, really, wasn't it? Mentioning the supermarkets, the price caps, but mostly going on the issue of the fuel duty freeze. But also, I mean, this issue of the bizarre decision to say, look, we will have no new licences for British oil and gas in the North Sea, but we will basically allow what should be sanctioned oil from Russia to be sold to this country, funding the Russian war effort against Ukraine. I mean, as she said, you know, he's lost his moral compass. It does seem utterly bizarre.
4: A brilliant question from Kemi Badenoch. I would have actually done it as a standalone question rather than as part of a longer question when she said, very simply, we'll accept Russian oil. Russian oil is fine, but oil from Aberdeen isn't. Why? Yep. And that was really, really effective. She also said this was, again, slightly lost, but just in regard to what you're talking about with Makerfield and the machinations around the Labour leadership, she said, is the Prime Minister okay?
3: Yeah.
4: That was, I would have done that as a standalone question as well, actually.
3: You okay, hon?
4: Are you okay, hon? Yeah, exactly. You know, Arsenal may have won by 3 wickets or whatever it is, but well done. Well done to them.
3: He's got a job on Talk Sport.
4: Yes, exactly. Yeah. Jason Cundy, watch out. But there are, I do think that Kemi Badenoch, that was a really, really good performance by her. I thought there were a lot of really good points that she made about dirty Russian oil. I think a lot of the nuance will be lost there. And actually, when you're explaining you're losing, he was trying to explain, failing, and her attacks just kept coming.
3: And he really did go into what Kemi Badenoch, Claire Pinsel, called processology. And he loves processology. Oh, you should be referred to the Privileges Committee. I mean, mate, you know, you've been referred, you know. I mean, He was on a fairly sticky wicket, wasn't he?
5: Yeah, absolutely. When you bring up things about dirty Russian money and the Soviets won because he wants to nationalise steel, which is a very good line. And what he does in return is become ever more process, bullet points, looking into the detail, tries to be funny and just absolutely falls flat.
3: I've got to be honest with you, watching and listening to that, my main thought the whole way through was, other than the always, make it stop. It's just whenever I'm listening to him. But the fact that, realistically, he's going to be gone from public life in a few months. Worst case scenario, in a few months' time.
5: Yeah.
3: We're not going to have to endure him anymore. I genuinely find him intolerable.
4: But will Andy Burnham be any better?
3: Listen to his voice.
4: I saw Andy Burnham make a speech the other day. I just thought, you're not a great public speaker. You're not this panacea. It's not all going to be marvellous.
3: Oh, no, they are basically, the Labour Party have just got into their head that this guy is like a sort of walk on water. Yeah, exactly. It is quite extraordinary. That issue about the dirty Russian oil, at the end of the day, an awful lot of British people, Claire, are going to be saying, you know what, I don't care, I just want cheaper fuel. I just want cheaper fuel because I can't afford to get to work and back. I can't afford to run my business.
5: Yeah, and they want the government to sort that out. They want the government to make strides to reduce fuel duty even further, not just freeze it, but actually reduce it, but so to make a fundamental difference to the price at the pump. Mm. And what they also want is the ability to drill the oil and gas that
3: will take a long time, but these are decisions you need to take for the next time.
5: Exactly, and just get on with it. Yeah. And I think that's the problem, and that was the vote that Kemi Badenoch was referring to, which was the Conservative motion against the King's speech, which was a vote held yesterday.
3: Processology for you there, folks. Peter, I mean, at the end of the day, though, and this is something I've been going on about for a very long time, we have a general public, we have voters, and you know, I'm sure I'm among them in terms of the same problem where we go, I don't want a tax on that because that's something that affects me. I want a tax on it. Again, those wealthy people over there, well, they're already paying a hell of a lot of tax. If you tax them any more, they leave. We know that because that's what happens in every country where they do that, and every time our country tries to do that. But at the end of the day, people say, I want to have a tax cut. Yeah, cut fuel duty, great. But a hell of a lot of money that goes into Treasury coffers does come from the petrol pumps. Mm-hmm. And if you remove some of that, which very strong argument for doing that, for freeing up the economy and cutting prices. But you're going to have to get that money from somewhere else, unless you either tax more, you borrow more, or you spend less.
4: Yeah.
3: And the reality is, any government, whether it's Stilmer, whether it's Burnham, whether it's Wes Streeting, whether it's Kemi Badenoch, whether it's Nigel Farage, or God forbid Zach Polanski or Ed Davey, at the end of the day, they still got that. You have three choices.
4: Well, there's a fourth option, actually, which is you move it from somewhere else. Hmm. Could it be that our huge welfare bill could possibly come down if we took some of that money and put it into other bits, like maybe tax relief, lowering taxes, or maybe even defence or something like that, if you reallocated money?
3: We're spending less.
4: Yeah, well, fair point.
3: Spending less.
4: You spend the same amount somewhere else as well.
3: The reality, and again, we come back to Andy Burnham on Transit. There are some things which, you can believe what you want. You can hope what you want, but the facts don't change.
4: Yes.
3: And that's the basic problem.
4: You're absolutely right. And I do think that most people won't know the nuances of Russian oil or sanctions or whatever.
3: Most MPs listening there didn't know.
4: Well, exactly.
3: About
4: I'm not sure even Keir Starmer did. But we're in a situation where people want life not to be perfect or simple or, easy, but just a little bit less hard than it is, because it's really, really difficult out there for so many people. Also, can I just put my tinfoil hat on for a minute? I wonder if this is tinfoil hat or whether it isn't. Right. I was just thinking, Richard Walker, right? He's the head of Iceland. Mm-hmm. He's the government's cost of living advisor. We're in a situation where they want to lower prices on bread, milk, things that aren't frozen.
3: Aren't frozen good. There we are. I mean, it is very interesting. The M&S chief, Stuart Machin, he has said that the retailer already makes a loss on bread and bananas and other basics. And he's described Rachel Reeves' plan for a supermarket price caps as completely preposterous. It was basically sort of undermined by the Treasury Minister coming out today saying there were no plan for compulsory price freezes. But again, we did hear, though, that was confirmation from the Prime Minister at PMQ today. That was the big story today, really. He's announced he will freeze fuel duty for the rest of the year. They had planned to raise the tax. It's been frozen for 15 years by 5p a litre in September. They'd announced that they would do that from April. But I think we all knew it wasn't going to happen anyway. It's politically impossible.
4: They floated the test balloon and it's been panned by all these people. Now they're going, well, it's not compulsory. Yeah. No one's going to do it.
3: No,
5: can I just point out also how bad they are at communications and working out the grid. I mean, Peter will know as well that the grid is the sacrosanct piece of information to get this stuff out.
3: It's the big announcement. Like, what's your big set piece announcement?
5: Each department. And each department. So what they've done is, let's do the freeze on fuel duty. That's brilliant. And then we'll chuck out we're going to release the sanctions on Russian oil and gas and hopes that one would cancel out the other
4: no one
5: would notice. Yeah. It doesn't work like that, especially on the day before PMQs. So it lands on the morning of PMQs and you're expecting someone not to notice it, and your good news is the fuel freeze.
3: But hold on a minute. The really big news, surely, is Gemma Collins from... I think the only way is Essex. I mean, you know, I love my Married at First Sight, but I don't go that far down the list. Was in talking to the Education Secretary Bridget Phillipson yesterday.
4: Do you know
3: that's the important business of government.
4: I've watched The Only Way is Essex on a number of occasions.
3: Not surprising.
4: And Gemma Collins has often said, do you know what I mean? And do you know what? I've always known what she has meant. I haven't had to work out what she's meant. I do know what she means.
3: I actually rather like her. I think she was rather adorable in this latest I'm a Celebrity. I'm sorry, I love my trash telly. I've got to have some... I can't do politics all the time. I've got to have some...
4: You can't always read The Economist.
3: Can't really, try not to read The Economist. I want to know something. She comes across perfectly well, but she said she's got a G... She got a G in her maths GCSE, and the education secretary's spending time talking to her. I just don't think she's the person you need to be talking to about education.
4: It was utterly weird. And also, what's the message from that? Is it become a celebrity? Is it do things better? No, when the GC met the BP in Bridget Phillipson, it was just totally odd. It was just odd. It didn't sit
3: as I
4: well.
3: Pointed out, this is just not a serious government. It's as simple as that. Right, when are you next on, my lovely?
4: 7 o'clock this evening.
3: 7 o'clock tonight. Stay tuned. Peter Carwell, 7 o'clock tonight. Thank you, as always, for analysis. Claire Pitzel staying with me. Right now, though, I've got a competition for you. The FIFA World Cup 2026 is almost here. 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
13: Travel trouble.
14: Traffic being temporarily held because of an accident on the northbound A34 between the Pertrie interchange at Oxford through towards the Kidlington turnoff at Islip. But Amesbury eastbound A303 closed for recovery work and accident investigation work between the Countess roundabout and Chalderton. The clockwise M25, two lanes closed and queuing traffic for an accident just after junction 16 for the M40. And the London bound A12 Brentwood bypass, that's queuing because of an earlier accident between Shenfield and the Brook Street roundabout. I'm Charlie Powell.
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18: Turn on, tune in, speak out. A double dose of reality across the UK, the home of common sense. This is Talk.
3: This is Talk, the home of common sense, with me, Julia Hartley-Brewer. Let's get to your calls now. Lots of you getting in touch about that price cap on supermarkets and, of course, all fuel duty and all of that. Getting in touch on 0344-499-1000. Let's go to Andrew, who's in Hertfordshire. Hello, Andrew. How are you today?
19: I'm really good. And you're really on good form this week. You've been really top draw. Well done. Aww. Especially yesterday. No, aww, you really have.
3: Bless you, Andrew.
19: The whole supermarket thing is beyond insanity. The reality of it is, in COVID, the government allowed the supermarket to share their supply chain.
3: Yeah.
19: And what that did was it enabled them to drive down the amount of lorry journeys.
3: Yeah.
19: That's the sort of pragmatic thing you should do, but keep the marketplace.
3: Yeah. Yeah.
19: Farmers tell me that a litre of diesel to them at the moment is £2.
3: Yeah.
19: And that, and there's no way you can stop that feeding through.
3: No. Act into like everything.
19: Act like leaders. Go to people and see what you can do to enable them to sell things quicker and cheaper.
3: I don't think that the government has any business telling organisations like Tesco or Sainsbury or Waitrose or anybody who run unbelievably slick systems every single day. I don't think the government has anybody, whether it's a civil servant or a politician or anybody else, who is remotely qualified to tell these organisations how to run their business any better. On the contrary, I would quite like the bloke who does, the bloke who makes sure that when out of the blue it's a sunny Saturday, we all want to have barbecues, that randomly on Friday night all of the barbecue food suddenly appears in the supermarket. I want that bloke or that woman to run the country, because I reckon they'd be better at it.
19: And that's where you're really on top of your game. You said they're like a sixth form running the country. The head of education, that individual she brought out yesterday, where was Denise Lewis? Where was Sharon Davis?
3: Yeah.
19: Where was Fatima Whitbread? Where was Mary Peters? All women that have achieved something and could give a better message. And we brought out someone,
3: Gemma Collins,
19: a reality star. Yeah. Give me...
3: It's an absolute embarrassment. It really is. Andrew, thank you for that. Andrew in Hertfordshire there. And Martin is in North Wales. Martin, you want to have a comment on pretty much the main topic from Kemi Badenoch's questions, the PMQs, don't you, about this loosening of sanctions on Russian oil?
20: Yeah, very much so. Starmer, as usual, very economical with the truth, to say the least. What he's doing is allowing sanctioned Russian oil tankers to flow past the UK all the way around to India, get refined oil in terms of diesel and jet fuel and buy it from Indian middlemen companies and import it back to the UK and thus finance Putin's war and direct military threats against the UK, while at the same time sending thousands of British jobs down the river.
3: Yeah, it's utterly insane. The line from Kemi Badenoch, like, why is Russian oil okay but not Aberdeen oil? I mean, that was a great line.
20: There's another aspect not yet really uncovered, but it's heading our way. Last weekend, Trump put full sanctions back on Russian oil after waiving it.
3: Yeah.
20: And that means we will be running straight into American secondary sanctions if we're not careful by importing this stuff from India. What's that going to do to the British economy?
3: Yeah.
20: When we get 25, 30, 40% tariffs slapped on?
3: Yeah, very, very, very good point. I'm hoping they've squared that with Trump already, but I've always said we're going to do the sanctions, do it properly, absolutely, and also again those secondary sanctions. Why? And again, India. If India wants to choose Russia and China over the West, that's fine. We know the score, but you're no longer a friendly state. You're a hostile state, and that's the end of the matter, and should be treated as such.
20: Yeah, we've also got a refinery in Lincolnshire that was mothballed, that did jet fuel, only in January this year that can be reopened in Lincolnshire.
3: Yeah.
20: The Praxall refinery.
3: Absolute madness.
20: Why not reopen that and have that refuel, refining fuel from raw oil coming out of Guyana?
3: Martin, I despair. Thank you so much for that call. Brilliant stuff. 12:34 is the time. By the way, it's very interesting. We were talking earlier about Andy Burnham and his stance on apparently all these supposed feminists, as he called us. I've got a T-shirt already saying a supposed feminist. This tiny minority of women who are concerned about men claiming to be women entering our toilets. He's the former Dragon's Den judge, very successful businessman, Duncan Bannatyne. He's posted on X, last week I decided to throw my support behind Andy Burnham for leadership of the Labour Party and on to Prime Minister. But I cannot do that now. I find out he says trans women, i.e. men, should be allowed to use the ladies' toilet. I can never support anyone that does this. Biological women must have single-sex spaces. Duncan Bannatyne, thank you very, very much for standing up for women and girls and our safety and our dignity and our privacy. We need more like you. And to help with all the people who say this is not an issue for a lot of people, I think you'll find it is. Sanity and caring about these basic things is actually a really, really good indicator of whether you want someone in a job or not. 12:35 is the time. Up next, we are going to be talking to Tom Sharp, OBE, former Royal Navy commander, about those oil sanctions and what is going on in the Iran conflict. This is Talk.
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3: Hey, very good afternoon. Welcome back to the show. 12:37 is the time. Well, let's talk more about these loosening of Russian oil sanctions by the UK as fuel prices rise and a NATO mission being considered to try and reopen the Strait of Hormuz. Let's talk about this all with Tom Sharp, OBE, a former Royal Navy commander who joins us once again. A very good afternoon to you, Tom.
0: Good afternoon.
3: Thank you for joining us. Well, big scrap at PMQs between the Prime Minister and the Leader of the Opposition, Kemi Badenoch, over these loosening of these Russian oil sanctions. There's no doubt at all that every single drop of oil or gas that Russia can sell, whether it's to, you know, the countries that are sanctioned to them directly or via a third party like India, once it's refined and then sold on, that boosts their war chest, does it not, to fund their fighting in Ukraine? Will this directly fund the killing of Ukrainian, not just soldiers, but civilians too?
0: Yes, it will. I mean, there is no doubt about that. The issue is, and of course, this is why the Conservatives are making political hay, is they're able to hit the Labour Party with a stick that's been 20 to 30 years in the making. I mean, it's a bit like the Navy. We're in a terrible state, but that's because we've neglected this for so long. We've neglected the underpinnings and the strategic resilience of our own oil and gas industry to the point where we become vulnerable in this way. I mean, and the easing of the sanctions in this case, it's pragmatic. The Americans are doing it all the time. So your previous person saying that they may impose secondary tariffs on us, that is not correct.
3: That's interesting.
0: Granting licenses all the time. It's very pragmatic. It's also, you know, it's probably a VTOL or a BP leaning on the government going, look, we need to get this oil to our allies, whether it's the Philippines or Turkey. You know, they seem to be India. You know, these are likely options. So there's a little bit of politicking going on there. And importantly, we mustn't let China backfill this void. So to me, it's really bad. It is providing money to Putin's war chest, but it's also kind of unavoidable because of the corner we've backed ourselves.
3: Well, and that's the thing, isn't it? This is where, you know, having reliable, secure energy supplies is part of our national security. I mean, you're going to have an opinion on climate change. Doesn't matter. The reality is we need to have secure, reliable energy to function as a nation state. And we've seen the power that has been able to be used by Iran holding the world to ransom, completely undermining the US's attempts to take on Iran by the fact that they simply just have to say they've mined or threatened to hit with drones or any other kind of bombs, any oil tankers passing through the Strait of Hormuz. There you go. You've just hit 30% of the world's oil and gas supply and in fertilizer and numerous other items that we rely on. And their ability to do that without, frankly, you know, even firing a gun. Yeah. That is in itself an incredibly strong, you know, war machine.
0: Right. And as if we needed more evidence of the interconnectivity of all of this. On the one hand, we're easing sanctions, but we're doing it because of something that's happening in Iran, you know, halfway around the world. And it all has these ripple effects. But you're absolutely right. You know, we've got to assure our own energy production. And there are some short term gains to be had there, particularly in the North Sea. We've then got to go into buffers. And if you look at the strategic reserves that China have planned for and built in, you know, we've got to start thinking like that. And then beyond those measures, start getting to better ways of producing energy, whether that's, you know, whether that's nuclear, which, you know, always gets my backing, or whether it's renewables, whatever.
3: We need to have secure energy. But this is the thing, they always say, don't they, an army marches on its stomach. You've got to have those supply chains. And whether it's a war effort, a defence effort, or just a resilient economy, you need to have, as you say, those supply chains, you need to have those stores. And we have a much smaller capacity to store things like gas than many of our European allies, but we don't even use the capacity we've got. And again, that makes us more vulnerable. And when you are more vulnerable, you don't have the ability to then wage, say, a hot war. Talking of which, we're talking about the Strait of Hormuz, and that's one of the reasons why we're in the mess we're in right now. Because, I mean, you know, whatever the decisions the Trump government did, they didn't seem to think through the possibility, well, certainly not in the White House, the Pentagon undoubtedly would have, about the Strait of Hormuz being closed. We're told that NATO is considering a mission to unblock the Strait of Hormuz by July. What are they considering, and what can they realistically do to achieve that?
0: Yeah, this is really interesting. And it follows on from the sort of, let's call it, the coalition of the willing conversations that we were leading at one point, and France joined in, and the French send their carrier strike group through into the Red Sea, and now our ship's there too. So there is an aggregation of the world's thinking and the world's ships, because the two are connected in this case, and one will follow on from the other. What will they do remains the exam question for me. And I have no real better answer for that than I did, you know, when we last spoke about this. I mean, clearly we've got blockade, the two blockades interacting and essentially stopping shipping. I think one or two per day. Iran still, I think, has the whip hand in that regard. Is the US blockade exerting sufficient pain on the Iranian economy? It's exerting a lot of pain. There's absolutely no doubt about that. But is it enough to bring them to the negotiating table? I've always thought the answer to that is probably no.
3: And so here certainly so far.
0: Well, right. And how long does it have to be done for? And do we have that strategic absorption? Back to the point we made just now about we've just released sanctions on Russia because we don't.
3: Yeah. I mean.
0: So we're in this sort of lockdown period. And you know, there is, I fear, as the days go by this week, the march towards re-escalation is happening, I think.
3: But partly by the US. The White House,
0: yeah, because I think they perhaps lack the patience. And they're locked in. And they, you know, he hates being locked in. He knows he's trapped in this. So what's the you know, what do you do if you're cornered, right? You lash out. And so I think the likelihood of that increases as we go. Meanwhile, to the NATO task group, the UK coalition or the willing task group, whatever it is, you know, providing Iran is threatening ships in the Strait of Hormuz, that group of ships are not going in there. The risk is too high. Yeah. The US Navy are not in there now. They've been in there twice since this started, in and out. And on the second occasion in Project Freedom, they left under a hail of bullets and missiles. So it's not safe.
3: Yeah.
0: For it to be safe, we either have to beat Iran to the point where they cannot fire. And that's very hard to imagine because
3: especially with drones and
0: Right. Or we convince them to, or China does. I mean, China sits in the heart and the crosshairs of all of this. China convinces them, in which case there's no threat. And then why do you need this big coalition of ships? Yeah. I mean, there's an assure piece where we have to kind of convince shipping that it's free, that it's safe to go, but they'll assure themselves if there's no threat.
3: Yeah.
0: And there's a coordination piece. This is important, where, you know, thousands of ships at anchor all have to start moving, and that has to be done in a coordinated and organized fashion. Yeah. Otherwise, chaos will ensue. So there is a role for these ships, but it's a very thin sliver. And it's one of these things that once it starts moving, will move very, very quickly. And the ships will then be loitering around going, okay, what are we doing here? Now, that doesn't mean they shouldn't be doing it. It doesn't mean they shouldn't be going there. In the case of HMS Dragon, this is exactly the right call. I would have sent her there a month ago.
3: Yeah.
0: But you know, it's good. They are good discussions to be having, but the reality of the Iranian threat remains either way.
3: Absolutely. Really good to talk to you, Tom Sharp, OBE, former Royal Navy Commander. Thank you for that. Claire Pearson in the studio. I mean, this is the thing, how interconnected, you know, our defence, our supply chains, our economy, the politics of the world, what's something happening in the Middle East has a massive impact on our own politics.
1: Yeah, I mean, it absolutely does. And his point about energy security should be one of our major investments in this country, which we just haven't done. But also we are perilously attached to which mood Donald Trump is in.
3: Yeah, well, this is an issue. And the threats, the sort of obliterating the Iran. We barely talked about Iran lately because there's been so much going on in domestic politics.
1: Yes.
3: Kind of leaving that. And we've had a sort of tentative ceasefire, you know, sort of. But some of the threats, you know, that he's still making, and the threats back from Iran, and the reality of, you know, the Gulf states facing, you know, basically, you know, Iran facing it, but then the assaults by Iran, they can easily take out the ability to produce oil and refine oil and desalination plants in the Middle East. At that point, all bets are off in terms of the world economy.
1: Absolutely catastrophic for the world's economy. And I don't think he realises quite how bad and how much it would affect the US as well. This isn't just a European problem.
3: No, absolutely. Happy note, 12:47 is the time. Up next, we're going to be talking about how the Climate Change Committee, the official advisory body for the government on climate change, say that the UK should set maximum working temperature rules in the future, and air conditioning will become unavoidable in parts of England as summer heat becomes unbearable. You know what I just heard then? Yay! We're going to get warm summers, people! Get the Barbie out! My next guest, Jim Dale, may feel rather differently. Stay tuned. This is Talk.
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10: Long delays and a lane closed on the clockwise M25 in Buckinghamshire because of an accident involving a lorry just after junction 16 for the M40. And the queue's back to junction 15 for the M4. Anti-clockwise side also queuing because of an earlier broken down lorry between 12 for the M3 and 11 for Chertsey. And in Leicestershire at Lockington, the A50 partially blocked, looking slow because of an accident just up towards junction 24 for the M1 at Nottingham South and East Midland Airport. I'm Charlie Powell.
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18: This is Talk. Converting negative agitation into positive conversation across the nation. Hear it. See it. This is Talk.
3: Very good afternoon. This is Talk, the Home of Common Sense. 12:50 is the time. Well, the Climate Change Committee, the great and the good, the appointed supposedly independent advisors, the government telling them how terrible the world's going to be as we get warmer. They say that the UK should basically have to consider having air conditioning, schools, hospitals, in many other buildings. It'll become unavoidable in parts of England, particularly in the summer, as summer heat becomes unbearable in the coming years due to climate change. There should even be maximum working temperature rules so that we don't have to put up with high temperatures as we sometimes get in this studio when the aircon goes off because climate change is going to bring about these changes. Now, this sounds really, really worrying to a lot of people, including, I imagine, my next guest. All I heard when I read these articles was, brilliant, we're going to start having nice, warm Mediterranean summers. Thank goodness for that. We get to stay in Britain for our holidays and still get sun. Let's talk about it with Jim Dale. He's a senior meteorologist at the British Weather Services and co-author of the book Surviving Extreme Weather. A good afternoon to you, Jim.
11: Good afternoon, Julia.
3: Isn't it fantastic news? Isn't it wonderful news? We're going to have warm summers.
11: Well, yeah, in ways, of course. We want a warm summer. We don't want a cold, wet, horrible summer.
3: British summer.
11: It's part of the equation. But the Climate Committee are not talking about warm summers that we can all enjoy. They're talking about extremes, when it does go extreme. 2022, we spoke. I was at an airport at the time and the temperature was 40 degrees, remember?
3: Mm.
11: I'll just give you a little taste of what happens when temperatures start moving up. So at 24 degrees today around in London at the moment, it's 18 degrees. Okay. Mm-hmm. So no problems, probably not even in your own office. 24 degrees, your concentration levels start to drop a little bit. It's still comfortable. It's not a problem.
3: Yeah.
11: 30 degrees. That's the pressing. That's the press by unions to say that's the point by which working in that environment mm-hmm. becomes a real difficulty. Your concentration levels are dropping further. Your mascara is starting to run, et cetera, et cetera.
3: How does half of the world cope, Jim? Does much of Europe
11: cope?
3: How does America cope? They have air conditioning. Yay, it works. Brilliant. What's the issue?
11: There's a couple of issues. It's everybody can't afford air conditioning, for one. We're behind the times as far as that's concerned.
3: Behind the times. We don't have air conditioning in most British homes, and we have it in offices
11: because it's been colder in the past.
3: Because, Yes, because we haven't needed it. And when we need it, people will fit it.
11: Guess what, Julia? Guess what? The reason why we need it is because of climate change, man-made climate change.
3: The reason we will be needing it is if summers will get warmer, as, of course, we are coming out of the mini ice age. I've got no issue. If the climate's changed, the climate's changing. Still utterly disputed whether it is man-made or not.
11: No, it really is.
3: You mentioned the ice age,
11: Julia. You mentioned the ice age. It ended 20,000 years ago. Okay, what's happened in the last 20 to 30 years is unprecedented as far as temperatures are concerned.
3: It's not unprecedented. It's not unprecedented. We've had faster warming in May than times past. Listen.
11: No, we haven't.
3: No. Okay, we can argue about that until the cows come home, because I know you don't do facts. But here's the thing. If it gets warmer as a result of climate change, doesn't really matter whether it's man-made or natural. We have the technology to deal with it. This is the wonderful thing. This is why people can live in fact, you find most of the places where populations are biggest are actually in warmer climes. Spain doesn't shut down. Italy doesn't shut down. You know, southern states of America don't shut down because they have hot summers. They still
11: Spain
3: function.
11: Does Why shut is down. This? I mean, if you go to Spain, I know that.
3: I'm going on Friday.
11: You're fine between 12 o'clock and 4 o'clock in the afternoon, maybe 5 o'clock. They have what's called a siesta. There's a good reason for that.
3: It's too hot to work in the fields, mate, but it's not too hot to work in an air-conditioned office, most of them now do.
11: Let me say something. There's a better solution to than air conditioners, because air conditioners add to climate change, to be honest with you. Same as AI centres, etc. We're going, it's a catch-22. We want to be going in the right direction economically, but at the same time, that comes up against climate change and what that...
3: Well, but you're opposed to the Industrial Revolution as well as AI, aren't you? I mean, you think that was a disaster.
11: No, I don't think it's a disaster, but we're at the moment in a transition to the next Industrial Revolution, which is renewables, clean energy, clean air...
3: We've got clean air. The air's never been cleaner, including in this capital city I'm sitting in. It has never been cleaner.
11: Julia, the reason for that is the Mayor of London.
3: No, it's not. No,
11: ULEZ,
3: it was happening long before ULEZ. Again, load of nonsense happened long before ULEZ. This is the thing. You climate change hysterics. You always want to think that everything's a disaster and we can't possibly cope. You're talking about the sort of temperatures. I mean, I heard a lady from the Climate Change Committee talking on the radio the other day about how we could have 20,000 deaths from heat in the summer. It'd be terrible. Even Spain, they've got a smaller population than us, but on an average year, they don't have more than 8,000 deaths from heat. And by the way, more people, even in Africa, still die from cold than die from heat. Warmer summers, warmer winters is good for us.
11: 2025, can you tell me how many people died of pure heat-related deaths?
3: Well, you never know 100% if it's pure heat-related, because it's largely elderly and vulnerable people.
11: But 1,504. Those that died of cold, 1,448.
3: Jim, Jim, 90% of people who die from weather-related events around the world, including in our country, the whole of Europe and Africa, die from the cold. Most deaths are not... People aren't sitting there getting hypothermia and dying. People aren't sitting in the sun and getting sunburn and dying. It's the weather and how it affects their general health.
11: Yeah, it's about productivity as well. You reach 35 degrees C.
3: Put the aircon on.
11: Degrees F.
3: Productivity levels
11: go down by 35%.
3: Put the aircon on. Are you saying that American states in the south that have those temperatures, are you saying that they just have higher productivity than us in higher temperatures?
11: I'm sure you're a well-heeled lady. Have you got air conditioning in your home?
3: I don't know.
11: You don't know. There you go. So how many of those people listening to this programme have got air conditioning that they can switch on and say, there you go.
3: Most people don't, because we don't need it. And if we did need it, it's for 2 weeks a year and we cope. Because human beings adapt.
11: Summer 2025 was the warmest ever.
3: And we all coped, didn't we? We all coped.
11: Well, 1,504 people didn't.
3: Well, yeah, but an awful lot more didn't cope with winter either.
11: Sorry, I missed the last
3: one. An awful lot of people didn't cope in winter either. Why do you have such a low opinion of human beings and our ability to adapt to our environment? People literally pay their hard-earned money to go on holiday to enjoy the temperatures that you say we should be afraid of.
11: In wildfires in Malta like you did. I wasn't in Malta, I was in Sicily
3: and there were fires on the motorway. And I'll tell you what, the people of Sicily were remarkably unbothered by it.
11: I think that it's called resilience. We become resilient. Exactly. We need to move in that direction. Julia, we need to move in that direction.
3: Everyone get aircon. We're all going to get aircon. Jim Dale's going to pay for it.
11: What to do and how to do it, because we're behind the times as far as climate change and what it's going to do in the future. So, yes, we have to become educated and cope with it. Humans are pretty good at that.
3: Yeah, we'll cope with it very well. Jim, I'm just going to say, it just must be so miserable being a climate change hysteric, because you just think everything's awful. The rest of us are going, oh, this weekend, it's going to be really warm. Lovely. Yeah, try and be happy. You'll have a better time in life. Jim Dale, thank you for joining us. He's from British Weather Services. Claire Pearsall, I'm a bit annoyed. I've arranged to go away on the only sodding nice weekend we're getting in Britain.
12: Oh, bring me sunshine.
3: It's like 27, 28 degrees in the south. I mean, everyone's happy about it.
12: Absolutely.
3: Not Jim.
12: No. I'm going to be out garden. I'm going to be at the stables. Make sure the horses are right.
3: I'm sure you're going to cope, though. What if you die in the heat?
12: I'll manage. I'll just man up.
3: Genuinely, it's bizarre.
12: Put a fan on.
3: I mean, genuinely, it's like, I don't have air. Can't slip with a fan loss on when it was hot. Amazingly, still alive. I know some people, that's because they're elderly and infirm, and actually any temperature extremes. Anyway, someone I'm sure will cope. Although I have a funny feeling.

0: like this before. We're focused on it. We've got three of the... In fact, we've got four of the candidates named now, including the Monster Raving Loony Party.
1: What a surprise. This is Talk. Big thanks to Claire. Ian's up next. This is Talk.
2: Talk. News. 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On the Hour. Headlines.
3: Good afternoon. The Prime Minister has extended a freeze on fuel duty for the rest of the year as he's been facing his first PMQs since Wes Streeting quit as Health Secretary. There's been speculation for weeks about whether the government would go ahead with it as petrol and diesel prices soar because of the Middle East conflict. In the Commons, Sir Keir Starmer set out measures to help address the cost of living.
4: We're giving our hauliers a 12-month road tax holiday, helping to keep prices down. And we're backing drivers by extending the freeze in fuel duty for the rest of the year.
3: Meanwhile, as the UK eases sanctions on Russian crude oil, which can now be sold here, Tory leader Kemi Badenoch has accused Starmer of buying dirty Russian oil.
5: This level of processology is not going to get him out of these difficult answers, OK? Let me tell him what is going on. Labour are giving money to Russia. Reform are taking money from Russia. There's only one party that is standing up to Russia, and that is the Conservative Party.
3: In other news, GPs could stop issuing sick notes under new government plans to cut welfare costs. Instead, workers would be sent to social prescribers for support like exercise programmes and job coaching to keep them in work. More than 11 million fit notes were handed out last year. Labour says Reform UK's candidate in the Makerfield by-election is facing serious questions over links to a fascist organiser on Facebook. Plumber and former Army reservist Robert Kenyon is friends online with Gary Rakes, who founded a group inspired by the British Union of Fascists. MPs have written to Channel 4 and Ofcom with concerns about Married at First Sight UK. It's in response to their handling of allegations of rape and sexual assault made by women on the reality show. The broadcaster says it has robust welfare checks in place, and UK inflation eased last month. The rate at which prices are rising slowed to 2.8% from 3.3% in March. That's the latest. I'm Emma Smith.
2: Talk. News. Update.
6: I'm in the kitchen with Charlie Bigham. So what have we got here, Charlie?
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7: 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And while ovens rule at roasting,
6: the pan is king of noodling.
7: Whether it's pad thai, yakisoba or laksa, finding that perfect texture is a bottomless noodle rabbit hole.
6: But all I have to do is stir it in the pan for 6 minutes, right?
7: Bingo! 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
6: Pan-fried in yours.
2: 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The home of common sense. This is Talk. Is it real or is it Ian Collins' Afternoon Empire?
0: Afternoon, welcome to the home. Sorry, that snort was actually a laugh. There's a rare moment when our producer Finn was humorous. 0344 499 1000 is where you will find us. It is the home of common sense. There's a lot to get through as the Makerfield discussions continue. Reform UK's Robert Kenyon, a self-employed plumber and former army reservist, is mounting a bit of a high-stakes challenge, but it's a good challenge against Labour's Andy Burnham, leveraging his local roots and populist branding against his rivals. There is some issues around a bit of his social media activity. I don't think he's going to lose any sleep over that, but we'll come to all those points in just a moment. Let me ask you this. Who's going to win this? Serious question. I know it's Route 1. No apology there. Who is going to win the Makerfield by-election? Lines are open now. Also, the Treasury is negotiating with supermarkets to voluntarily freeze essential food prices like eggs, bread and milk. You'd think they'd lob sirloin steak into the list, potentially in exchange for suspending anti-obesity packaging regulations. As the, can you have both? And the Bank of England forecasts 7% rise in food costs due to global energy and fertiliser issues. It's going to be a bit tricky out there, although inflation did surprisingly come down a little bit. And a new pilot programme will stop GPs from issuing sick notes, instead referring workers to social prescribers to address high numbers of not fit for work declarations that currently lack employment support. This whole area is a mess. In fact, it's a crime scene, frankly, what is going on over there. Lots to get through. 0344 499 1000. So straightforward.

0: question. The Makerfield by-election. Let me put it like this. It couldn't be simpler. Who is going to win? It's rapidly becoming the sort of by-election that feels almost as exciting as a general election. Let's have a listen to at least three of the candidates. This is, firstly, the man you know well. He is currently the mayor of Greater Manchester. His name is Andy Burnham.
1: It was growing up in and around these streets that I saw what Thatcher's government did to places like this, the deindustrialisation, the draining away of economic, social and political power. It left places like Makerfield behind. And Britain has been on that path for the last 40 years.
0: Yeah, we felt like that in Ashford, in Kent, by the way. It wasn't a northern thing, Andy, but he used to live in a shoebox, don't you know? He's Andy Burnham, the Labour candidate. Robert Kenyon is standing for Reform UK.
2: Now, they might know the system, they might know how politics works, they might know Westminster, but they don't know the area or the people, you know. You could read a book about something, but you'll never understand it until you actually do it.
3: For Andy Burnham, Makerfield will be a stepping stone, but for me, it's the only place I've ever wanted to represent.
0: Started off well, and for Restore Britain, their candidate, Rebecca Shepherd.
4: I would say a common sense party with a trustworthy leader who cares about his people, his constituents, doesn't try and lie about anything and just really wants the best for the people. Mm. And that's it, isn't it? That's all we want. We just want to be recognised. We want us as British people to be put first.
5: 100%. By Restore Britain.
4: Restore Britain.
5: Well done.
0: She's Rebecca Shepherd. We're yet to hear declarations from the Lib Dems or the Greens as to who their candidate is likely to be. We do know, however, the monster raving loony party have announced Howling Lord Hope as the it's done deal, isn't it? If you were the others, you'd just go, that's not even worth the challenge. Not now Howling Hope is on the case. He's going to hoover up the place, his Howling Hope. Monster raving loonies have declared before the Greens or the Lib Dems in terms of who their candidate might be. So Labour civil war, essentially, disguised as a constitutional contest. Yes, reform showcasing some genuine working-class rebellion while simultaneously discovering that candidates really should delete their social media history before nomination papers go in. That said, I can't find anything that is so extreme that it would warrant concern. But we'll come back to that point in a moment. Labour's Andy Burnham arrives like a man auditioning for both the local MP and the Prime Minister at the same time. Not quite sure which one he is. Which hat do I put on? You know those quick change artists that you see? And they're amazing in seconds. Wow, he was a milkman. Now he's a policeman. How did he do that? This is Andy changing cloth cap for a nice pinstripe suit at the dispatch box. He's playing both cards. We know what he's up to. Reform's Robert Kenyon is being sold as the plucky plumber, although that branding might become slightly harder to sustain once those old social media posts resurface, appearing to show him questioning vaccines and mingling with various online undesirables. Again, we'll come back to that point. Then there's Restore Britain. Their candidate is Rebecca Shepherd, proof that the British right really can split itself into ever more smaller fragments, like a politically unstable atom. Are Restore a genuine threat to reform? Potentially, yes, but not because they'll win, but because they could siphon off precisely that angry anti-establishment vote reform needs to overtake Labour. They won't win it, I don't imagine, but they could absolutely muller the potential of a reform win. Reform supporters are already deeply irritated by this. If you look at some of the online comments, it is extraordinary. There is natural disquiet. But it's an election. Anybody can stand. As for the Greens, are they threatening Labour? Probably not. It's not a Gorton by-election. Makerfield feels culturally closer to reform territory than the kind of radicalism that we've seen elsewhere. The Greens may annoy Labour, but reform can actually hurt them. And that's true. That's the real panic beneath the campaign slogans. So you have, so far, declared as candidates Andy Burnham for Labour, Robert Kenyon for Reform, Rebecca Shepherd for Restore, and everybody's favourite politician, Howling Lord Hope, for the monster raving loony party. Yet to hear the name of the Greens or the Lib Dems, and there will be doubtless some independents and others, excuse me, that join the ticket. based on what we know, based on everything about the mood music of this area, who do you think? I know this is early doors. It's going to be on June the 18th, I think. Who's going to win? Who's going to win that by-election? Because it will be significant, massively significant for Labour, of course. 0344 499 1000. Do old social media posts matter anymore? If you look closely at anyone's account, I'm sure you can find something that's maybe not the most desirable post, one that they wouldn't necessarily post today. And are you a Restore Britain supporter? How do you feel about your chances, your candidate's chances, and how much harm that could do to Reform UK? Chloe Dobbs is with us, political commentator of some note, I should add. Hello, Chloe Dobbs.
6: Thank you. Hope it's good notes rather than bad notes.
0: Always good notes. Howling Lord Hope, everybody's
6: favourite. That's a great name.
0: Political.
6: That's a great name. Well, I'd vote for him just for the name.
0: Because you had the guy that's screaming Lord Such, of course. He was the man that started, I think, the Monster Raving Loony Party.
6: Okay.
0: I don't know, did he start it? But he was the sort of the most famous
6: one. And did he
0: one.
6: Legally change his name to that?
0: He might have done.
6: Because presumably to have your name on the ballot paper, is you can't just have a completely
0: fake
6: name.
0: I think that's probably true. But
6: he probably had to pay to have his name legally. Maybe his passport says that.
0: I think it could do.
6: Imagine the looks when you go to immigration.
0: Excuse me, really? Howling, howling. You left your bag here. Howling Lord Hope. But he's full of hope, apparently, this man. So we can mess around with this a bit at this stage. Because as we get towards the election, we won't be able to say this kind of stuff. Because the laws of the land in this country are all a little bit North Korean. And they preclude us from getting too sort of up close and personal in our opinions of the candidates. Based on what you're looking at, Chloe, objectively, I know where your politics are, but objectively, who's going to win that by-election?
6: I think that Andy Burnham has the biggest chance, and I wasn't saying that a few days ago, because if you look at the results in the local elections, I mean, the whole place, all of the council wards in the Makerfield area, they were all turquoise, very Reform, also quite a pro Leave area, 65% there voting Leave, and Andy Burnham has previously said that he would like to rejoin the EU at some point in his lifetime. But what flipped it for me was this this forecast that came out from Election Maps UK that said without Andy Burnham as the candidate, Reform would be expected to win by a landslide, getting nearly double the number of votes of Labour Party. Mm-hmm. But with Andy Burnham, they forecast that Labour would get 45% of the vote and Reform 42% the vote, and Andy Burnham would just get it, which suggests that he would make a big difference despite his Remain-leaning tendencies. The way that they calculated that was off the basis of what they asked people after the Gorton and Denton by-election. How would you have voted if Andy Burnham was the candidate? And then they changed the results to reflect the fact that there's a difference in the Leave versus Remain proportions between those two constituencies. And so there are a lot of... and then there have been other odds checkers coming out saying that Andy Burnham, I think one said he's got 62% chance of winning, whereas Reform on 35%. I mean, it's still all to play for. I mean, speaking of the Gorton and Denton by-election, I mean, up until the results came out, everyone was saying, you know, nobody knows, is it going to be Labour, is it going to be Greens, or is it going to be Reform?
0: What about this point of social media posts? Because I was almost waiting for this to happen a couple of days ago. I thought someone's going to have a little look, and I think the Robert Kenyon, I think, took his ex post down. There's a lot of people online saying he was kicked off. No, he wasn't. I think he just took it down because he knew that if you're going to take a look at stuff I've written over 10 years, then you could make all sorts of things out of anything. His allegiance, or the fact that he was friends on Facebook with somebody who was... I mean, really? Is that where we've got to? That he had a Facebook friend? You know, I don't do Facebook anymore. We all did it for about half an hour, and now it's only something your nan does. But when I did it, you know, people say, can I be... You just click yes, yes, yes. You know, you don't always...
6: Yeah, I've often had times where I've accidentally been friends with someone on Facebook and not really been completely sure who they are and then deleted them.
0: Well, when we were
6: later.
0: Doing it, we had an account that was kind of almost like for the show, as it were.
6: Yeah.
0: So we clicked yes to everybody. So God knows who's on there. I'll have to have a look myself now.
6: Yeah, I mean, look, if I don't know what his posts are that he deleted. Of course, if it emerges that they are absolutely horrendous, then okay, maybe there are questions to be asked about his character. But first of all, A, people change their opinions over time. B, what is socially acceptable to say? You know, jokes that you could say maybe 20 years ago might not be acceptable now, which perhaps reflected by the fact that Little Britain, for example, used to be a super popular show and now it's been taken off the internet, for example. And also, I mean, when we...
0: That's I mean, we do a whole show on that.
6: I was going to run as a candidate, I probably would go through my old posts and delete embarrassing things and whatnot. And to be honest, it probably wouldn't be racist tweets and Facebook posts. It'd probably be pictures of me when I was younger using the funny like photo booth on the Mac when it first came out.
0: Yeah, can you remember your first tweet? Because about 5 years ago, I think I scrolled back. So I don't really do Twitter now. I mean, it's there, but I very rarely post or, you know, sometimes I'll acknowledge that someone sent something that's nice or whatever. But I remember about 5 years ago scrolling to see what my first post was. And I think I found it, and I can't now remember what it was. It was something ridiculous, like, oh, we're on air tonight at 10 o'clock, or something of that nature. And, like, very few people, relatively speaking, were actively using it at the time.
6: Yeah.
0: But I couldn't be bothered to go back now.
6: You can't find any of my first tweets because my, speaking of X accounts that have been suspended, I lost my original X account.
0: Did you?
6: This happened at the time when Elon Musk was taking over X, and every single person that works there in support was all being fired or not turning up to work. And so I went to their London headquarters in Piccadilly Circus and was trying to give them letters and whatnot to be like, please, someone answer me, give me my account back, because nobody would answer me. So they just deleted
0: your account?
6: So, well, it may still be suspended, and if I one day ever manage to get hold of someone, I might get it back. But in the meantime, I've created another account, but you can never see my original post. But when it was still up, when I first started doing commentary, I didn't really use X at all. And then a friend said to me, Chloe, I think you should go through some of your old tweets and delete them, because it was all stuff from when I was like, you know, a 13-year-old, of like, just, I don't know if you remember the Willy Wonka meme trend. And it was just all of these like Wonka memes and hilarious posts, which were not very professional at all. So it's possibly,
0: yes, but they're not.
6: It's possibly a good thing that I lost my old Twitter account.
0: You're not going to end up in court, are you, for a dodgy Wonka meme?
6: You don't know in this day and age. 30 people arrested a day for online posting, Ian, in this country, so...
0: But then it depends on what you've written, doesn't it? If you've written, I want, you know, let's go and kill the man at number 78.
6: Let's kill the Oompa Loompas.
0: You know, or kill the Oompa Loompas. Unbelievable. So there is that angle. What about the Restore Britain angle? How much of a threat are they to reform?
6: They are not a threat. They are a very small party. They'll get maybe Rupert will probably win his seat again at the next general election. He seems to be quite popular. They'll win things like some council seats and whatnot. But the reality is, Reform is the party that has made a huge concerted effort to go from being a tiny party where it seemed almost completely against all odds that they could be leading the polls at any point, to putting so much work into growing the party, opening up all these branches, getting stuff. It was a huge effort to do that. The idea that some other party can come up and just do the same and take over Reform is for the birds. But it will, on elections where it is potentially really close, like this one might be, they might just take enough of the vote away from Reform to tip it into Labour's favour. And so I don't think that they should be fielding a candidate, to be honest, because I think that if they, you know, they should be able to look at the situation and see if we want a party on the right to win this seat rather than a party on the left that is pro-Remain, then we should stand back. The Tories were asked, you know, will you stand aside and not put a candidate in? But they said they are going to. I mean, it is possible that you'll have parties will sometimes they'll put forward candidates just so there's a name on the ballot paper, but then they choose not to actively bother to campaign. So it'll be interesting to see how much effort the Tories put into this by-election, but I don't think the polling suggests that they've got a chance of winning it.
0: So, few questions on the back of that. Firstly, straightforward question, Route 1 question. Who is going to win the Makerfield by-election? 03444991000. What is your assessment of the events and who's standing and who stands the greatest chance of walking away victorious? Secondly, the thing about social media posts. How do you feel about that? How bad would it have to be before you would unendorse a candidate or not vote for a candidate? Are we losing our minds over social media? And thirdly, are you a supporter of Restore Britain? Do you go Restore rather than Reform? How do you rate your chances? More broadly, how do you rate your chances going forward? But specifically on this by-election, do you think your party can... I don't mean your party. I wonder if they'll be standing as well. That's a whole other party. Restore Britain, can they dent? Can they put a kink into the perm, if you like, of Reform UK? Thoughts on that? 0344 499 1000. This is Talk.
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11: Got one lane closed on the clockwise M25 in Buckinghamshire. Queuing traffic because of an accident involving a lorry just after junction 16 for the M40. Queues back to the M4 at 15. And looking at about 20 minutes to get through those queues. Also on the clockwise side, there's a lane closed for a broken down car just after junction 6 for Godstone. Northbound M40 in Buckinghamshire, there's a lane closed for an accident between junction 2 for Beaconsfield and 3 for Loudwater. And Greater Manchester, clockwise M60, partially blocked for an obstruction on the road just after junction 10. I'm Charlie Power.
7: 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Across the UK, this is Talk.
0: 21 minutes after 1 o'clock here on Talk. Chloe Dobbs is with us, and thank goodness for that. Chloe is like the hors d'oeuvre to summer, because, of course, after today, Chloe... It's going to be like Saint-Tropez.
6: Are you finally agreeing that it's summertime now? Every time it's sunny, I'm like, it's summer. And he is like, no, it's winter.
0: Well, it is.
6: Stop being so optimistic and happy.
0: We are still just...
6: always bringing the mood music down.
0: We are one toe dipped out of winter at the moment. Mm. So we're only just there. But you know what the UK is like. We've got this 3 or 4 days now. It started off, it's quite exciting. At the beginning of the week, it was like we had 2 days of sunshine, and then the next day, 3 days, and now 4. I think there's 5 now.
6: Something like
0: average
6: that.
0: Temperature around about 26 degrees. I'm totally up for that, even though I'm going to be painting my little boy's bedroom during much of this. Nonetheless, it's great. I love it. It does put people...
6: The beer gardens will be buzzing.
0: But I mean, I'm doing the breakfast show next week, so I can't do too much in the beer garden.
6: Oh.
0: But here's the thing. The week after, it'll be 8 degrees and pouring down. And that's the problem with the UK.
6: You know what they say? You can't enjoy the sunshine without a little rain.
0: Do they?
6: Have you never heard that?
0: Well, I mean, it kind of makes sense. I've never... Is it like a sort of Churchillian quote or something? Did Gandhi say it?
6: It's traditional British.
0: Was it JFK on his deathbed?
6: I don't know who that originally came from. I think it's just it's a British saying.
0: Well, it does make sense. Let's talk about supermarkets. Supermarkets may be asked to freeze prices of milk, eggs and bread. They've got this so wrong.
6: Yeah, I mean, I think the supermarkets are pretty peeved off about this and that it seems too little too late. And what the government is basically asking them to do is rather than forcing a price cap on them, like the SNP are suggesting might happen in Scotland, but here they're trying to make it voluntary in exchange for some deregulation. But the supermarkets are saying, our prices have been higher. We've been struggling for so long to keep prices down because we've had this sky-high regulation for so long and you've done nothing about it. And then when you're absolutely desperate for our help, now you're suggesting that you might, shave off some of the edges on the absurd amount of regulation that we're facing. And it's the government's approach at the moment is do policies that make things more expensive and then try and offer some taxpayer cash to try and mediate the bad effects of the policy that was our fault. So, yes... things like the oil price with regards to the Strait of Hormuz chaos is one driving factor because of this. But another huge reason why supermarkets, hospitality, etc. Are having to put prices up is because of the big hikes in taxes, in the minimum wage. These are sectors where the minimum wage, a lot of their staff are on minimum wage, so a small increase makes a huge impact. To their outgoings. And then rather than say, we're not going to hike the minimum wage, they say, we'll just offer some money. What are you laughing at?
0: Sorry.
6: Ian's beside himself. What has someone texted?
0: Someone's text. So this is not. You were just going brilliant. You were going great guns, and I was agreeing with every word you were saying.
6: You weren't listening. You
0: no. Well, no, it came through, and what was funny? Not just what he said. It was funny to watch Finn clock me. See that it was funny because Finn. Anyway, Aubrey in Upminster says, "I can't see why they're calling Reform UK racist when they're putting up a Kenyan for the Makerfield by-election." It's a very good point, isn't it? It's a really good point, Aubrey.
6: Which way did she spell Kenyan?
0: The surname of the Reform candidate, okay. Which is the way you would spell Kenyan. It was from Aubrey, not Audrey. Aubrey's a bloke, isn't it? Aubrey.
6: Oh, yes. Sorry, I thought you said Audrey.
0: Yes.
6: Aubrey's a boy's name, right? I think so. It's yes. Quite a rare name.
0: You don't meet many Aubreys.
6: You know there is a difference between an O and an A in Kenyan. Kenya, the country, has an A on the end. So a Kenyan would be A-N. Whereas the Reform candidate is O-N.
0: Oh, interesting. Now, interestingly, Kenyan is O, right?
6: For the candidate?
0: No, for the country.
6: No.
0: No, the country is A. Kenya with an N on the end, right?
6: Yeah. A-N.
0: Apparently, he did spell it right, and then Finn's changed it.
6: What?
0: Oh. I don't understand.
6: How confusing.
0: Doesn't really matter,
6: right,
0: does it?
6: Moving on. Onto the news.
0: Moving on. Listen, this thing about food. So, in exchange, this is in exchange for saying to the supermarket, you've got to freeze eggs, milk and bread. This is the proposal. Mm. In exchange, the government may suspend anti-obesity packaging regulations, which are going to cost businesses apparently 165 million quid annually. I don't understand any of that. I don't know why you'd have to suspend it. If they're selling stuff that's that bad for you, they shouldn't be selling it in the first place. That's another story. However, why would it cost 165 million?
6: Good luck. I'd say good luck stopping supermarkets from selling bad food.
0: You're selling stuff that gives you cancer. I would say
6: most of the stuff in the supermarket gives you cancer. It's only if you go to the periphery and go down the fruit and vegetable aisle that you're not going to get cancer. Pretty much everything you eat is full of processed rubbish.
0: Do you know what we should do?
6: That will give you cancer. But the reality is, right, is that I'm not sure that all these things like, here's a Mars bar, but at least it's got a traffic light system on it, is going to stop people from eating bad food.
0: Yeah.
6: I think a lot of the time people know that the food that they're eating is bad, with the exception of there is food where, for example, you have some like ultra processed milkshake. This is clearly rubbish, but it says 20 grams of protein on the outside, and people go, oh yeah, that's a health drink, I'm going to have that when I come out the gym and it's going to make my muscles
0: or
6: big.
0: Or it says no added sugar, which is another
6: which means that they filled it with fat instead, and also a bunch of
0: other stuff.
6: Yeah, but I'm not sure how much
0: a meat pie in a sealed tin and the sell-by date is 2037, then I would suggest you don't go anywhere near it.
6: Yeah.
0: But it's legal.
6: Stay on the perimeter of the supermarket.
0: Here's what we should do, okay? This is, and I am, you know, I am ahead of the game on this one. When people meet me, Chloe, they have two very instant responses. First one, he's a bit tasty. Second one, he's clearly one of our great thinkers.
6: Right.
0: And here's evidence. Pasta, okay? Pasta should... forget the Great British Energy Company. Mm. We need the Great British Pasta Company. We should have pasta almost on tap in the streets. You can just go and get as much pasta as you like. It will be free. There'll also be you know you get water fountains in the street. We'll have pasta sauce fountains. So you get your pasta, scoop up a dish of pasta. Costs naffle, okay? It's the cheapest thing ever. Get it going. At least it's got some healthy properties. If they're serious
6: it's just
0: about
6: flour
0: health,
6: and water.
0: There you go. It's cheap. It's cheap.
6: Yeah, but what's the healthy property? It's flour and water.
0: It's a better form of carb than a potato, put it that
6: no,
0: way.
6: No, absolutely not. I completely disagree with that.
0: No,
6: you're talking about a refined
0: you're giving,
6: grain
0: you love potatoes.
6: With something that comes out of the ground. I do love potatoes.
0: I'm telling you.
6: One thing I will say is that pasta... white pasta actually digests slower than brown bread because if you
0: whole
6: have
0: grain, whole grain,
6: if you have pasta, even if it's white, because it's like smushed together, it's harder for the enzymes that break it down to get inside. Whereas bread, it's full of loads of holes, and all the enzymes can get inside and break it down really quickly. So you get more of a glucose spike and a crash with bread, even if it's brown bread, because it's got so many holes in it compared to white pasta. So pasta much better than bread, but I would completely disagree with you on the potatoes comparison.
0: It's like Michael Mosley just came back into the studio, isn't it? But my point is that if they were really serious about, you know, it's not going to happen with a bit of... milk, eggs, bread, supermarkets don't make a lot of money on those things. They're often loss leaders anyway because...
6: The healthiest things are the ones that don't make... There's not really... you can't really have a unique selling point for broccoli, yeah, other than this one's organic versus this one's not. So you're never going to have a big profit margin, which is why they always push all the unhealthy food, because that's where the big profit margins
0: are. At least with pasta, you can get a meal out of it relatively cheaply, which was kind of my
6: overarching point. It is a cheap option.
0: Bit of cheese on the top, bit of...
6: Now you're making it unhealthy.
0: You can lob some pesto in there as well. We've got a hypothetical... This is from the More in Common people. Hypothetical Westminster voting intention with Andy Burnham as Labour leader.
6: Ooh,
0: okay, you ready
6: for
0: this?
6: Exciting, go for it.
0: Labour, 30%, plus 8. Reform, 27%,
6: ooh,
0: minus 2. Conservatives, 20%, plus 1. Lib Dems, 11%, minus 2. Greens, 7%, minus 4. Others, 2%, minus 1. So that's the More in Common people. Do you know much about the More in Common people?
6: I have seen a lot of their polls.
0: I have. I try to work out where they, who they are, what they're kind of, do they have an allegiance in any way, More in Common? I don't know. Either way.
6: I'm not sure.
0: So it's hypothetical Westminster voting intentions. Andy Burnham as Labour leader would, maybe this poll was possibly commissioned by Andy Burnham. I don't know.
6: That would make sense. That's quite something to see Labour ahead of Reform, and that will really help Andy's popularity if he can say, I'm the only person that can save Labour Party and stop us giving the keys to Reform next election. But what I expect is that whilst he's at the moment just got some, you know, cool, flashy campaign video, he's not actually had to be in Parliament, try to implement things, realise there's no money and mess it up. Things look nice and rosy, but if he's in government for say 2 years or something like that before the 2-3 years before the next general election, and at that point he's done what the Labour Party have already done the past 2 years, which is promised everything and then not been able to deliver it, which is probably what will happen, and then I think that 30% will quickly wind down to a lower number and Reform will still end up ahead.
0: Okay. Plans, very finally, we've got to be quick on this, Chloe. Mm. Plans to hike fuel duty have been paused. Rachel Reeves set out her budget, of course, last autumn, that she would gradually bring an end to that temporary 5p cut in fuel duty, which was introduced back in 2022. They've now said that they are going to pause that potential hike, but only to the end of the year, as I understand it. It doesn't touch the sides, really. I mean, there's many bigger ways you could look at fuel and the cost of it. I know that tomorrow there's going to be Howard Cox from Fair Fuel UK, you will be aware, has done some incredible work over years on this. And they've got a petition going. It's backed by a whole lot of MPs that are going to be there as well. So they're meeting at 10 a.m. tomorrow, Thursday 21st. You can look up the details. They've got 150,000 signature petition urging Rachel Rees to cut fuel duty immediately amid the cost of living crisis. 40 other countries have already done this since the conflict in Iran began. Mm. And they're looking, they've got another 3,000 supporters over the past 36 hours. This is massive. Okay, it's not getting the big headlines it should be getting. Mm. Howard's done incredible work on this. It continues. They're asking for this freeze to be for the remainder of this parliament.
6: I mean, that would be fantastic if they're able to do that. Now, Starmer and Reeves are saying, "Well, the only reason why we've U-turned slightly on this is because of the changing circumstances with the Iran war," and I'm sure that those changing circumstances have played into it. But I think what a lot of the opposition parties are all saying is this is down to us. Reform are saying this is because we have, for example, done stints where we've taken over petrol stations. And then, of course, you've got the work of Howard. You've had the Conservatives talking about this for some time as well. But the point that Kemi Badenoch was making at PMQs today to Keir Starmer is yes, you can cut fuel duty for a little while, but your MPs have all just voted to stop new licences in the North Sea, which is what we desperately need for the long run. So it seems like a little bit of short-term alleviation, a little prize that Labour can offer us to try and quell the discontent for a little while amongst the electorate. But it's not really a long-term vision. And cutting it for the rest of Parliament and allowing new oil licences in the North Sea would be more of a long-term strategy.
0: Indeed. Well, that petition will be handed in tomorrow, 10:30 a.m. at the Treasury. You can also sign that fairfueluk.com or even ask your own MP to sign it as well, which gives it a little bit more taters when it comes to notoriety and profile, as it were. Chloe, we only talked about two things, and half of that was pasta. But you were
6: that's
0: great.
6: What everyone wants to hear about.
0: Chloe Dobbs with us on the programme.
6: Pastoral potatoes, that's what everyone will message
0: about. We will
6: continue about.
0: Next time you're on with it next week. 0344 499 1000. This is Talk.
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7: This is Talk.
0: Brian in Sheffield has clarified a notable quotation that Chloe was kind of paraphrasing. About, you know, you've got to take a bit of rain with the sun or something. Brian says it was Dolly Parton. There was me looking for Gandhi or Churchill. Turns out it was Dolly Parton. Almost. If you want to enjoy the rainbow, you have to put up with the rain. And as David Brent said, people think she was just a big pair of boobs. Or words to that effect. He did. Love it. Brian, thank you for that. Robin Burnley says, I think reform can win the seat, but Nigel has to do so far more publicly in regards to clearing up this 5 million donation. The floating voters that are willing to take reform seriously won't need much of an excuse to go none of the above. That's true. There is, I mean, the 5 million thing has been slightly overshadowed by lots of other, I mean, look, personally, and I've said this about other politicians, I was not that, I mean, if someone is the Prime Minister, I have a slightly different assessment, perhaps, of what they're doing at the time, whether it's wallpaper, but who's buying your glasses and your suits, etc. but if somebody's giving you money, look, if it was the Chinese government, I might have a problem. But I've always been reasonably relaxed, sort of under the caption of there are bigger things going on. But it is, it's an awkward look. I get that. And I think, understandably, people who are often reform supporters are saying, look, you know, if this was Keir Starmer, we would be really going for him. If it was Kemi Badenoch, whatever. But we'll see how that one pans out. I think Nigel has largely addressed it, but I stand to be corrected. We'll speak to Adam Cherry, editorial director of Guido Fawkes shortly. First, Gwaine Towler, board member of Reform UK. Reference all things Makerfield related. Gwaine, good to see you again. This is interesting, isn't it? Because you've got a local guy up there, and he's a plumber. Seems to be a bit of a thing in by-elections now, doesn't it? If you're a plumber, you might end up in Westminster. The Greens did it. Can Reform UK do it?
16: Well, of course we can. I've known Rob for a number of years now. He stood for us back in 24, where he did a fantastic job in getting 32%, when the average for reform across the country, even with Nigel, was only 14%. So this is somebody who's been there. He's walked the walk, talked the walk, talked. He's part of who we are. He's not somebody who's rocked up recently. He's done it. He's been there. He was elected the other week as a local councillor in Makerfield. He is hefted to that part of the world. And I was talking to him on Friday, and I can't, but I just said, oh, good luck with this one. And he got back to me and went, what happens next? And I said, well, square your friends away, square your family away, make sure they're up for it, because it's going to be hard, hard work for the next few weeks. But if you pull this off, your name's going to be in the history books forever.
0: Yeah.
16: That's how important this election is.
0: It really is. I mean, this is a deciding factor.
16: Future history of British politics.
0: Correct. Yes, almost the moment that the government were fully toppled, the final piece of the puzzle.
16: Well, there was a lovely line at an event yesterday with Robert Jenrick, and he was going on about how Andy Burnham is perceived to be the King of the North, at least self-perceived to be the King of the North. And Jenrick's comment was, well, maybe King of Norman Shaw North after he wore. He spent 16 years in Westminster.
0: Yeah, that certainly does work. Listen, I mean, the usual thing has happened, which we knew would happen, and the Metro did almost the worst piece of journalism I think I've ever read on something like this, because they were looking into...
16: Oh, come on, we've read lots of bad bits of journalism.
0: We have indeed, but this was terrible. Well, they were talking essentially about Twitter posts, things that that Robert Kenyon had written 500 years ago or somebody who might have been a friend.
16: It's more stuff that he had either responded to, not so much written himself, it's responses to other people writing.
0: Well, almost all of the ones I looked at were responses.
16: Yeah, precisely. And it's a case of, these are people you should never have known existed because they are evil people and you should not have responded to evil people.
0: Indeed.
16: Well, I respond to Lib Dems and Labour people all the time.
0: Well, indeed. I mean, of course, that's what keeps the whole cogwheels turning of discourse and debate. What was fascinating is that the piece that I was referring to was kind of, you know, had all of these, you know, usual of buzzwords thrown in, like hard right, extreme views, and then I kept scrolling down waiting to find the, you know, I thought it's going to be here in a minute, and it really wasn't there.
16: The killing of the firstborn.
0: Yes, indeed, yes.
16: Didn't he? No.
0: That's what I thought I was going to find, Gwen.
16: I know, and it was like, how disappointing.
0: He is a
16: ghastly man, we're being told he is. No, he is a solid, working-class, white bloke, hard-working, served his country, served the community, now runs a small business with knowledge of how all the legislation and regulations causes so much trouble for people who are entrepreneurs and getting on with life. He's got all that. But, hey, guess what? He's not a social worker. He's not polished. He's not done up like a politician of 15, 20 years in the game. So he's not going to be absolutely down the line perfect, the sort of thing that wouldn't frighten a green-haired primary school teacher in Islington. I don't think people want every person in politics to be that style of person. And good. And he doesn't look like he's dressed up for Sunday school.
0: Well, indeed. Absolutely right. And he's also not auditioning to be the Prime Minister, which, you know...
16: But he's not auditioning to be some woke grandee.
0: Yeah. Yeah. Absolutely bang on. What about, Gwen, this point about Restore? They were very quick to not just announce a candidate, but I think they were out there campaigning... You know, even like a week ago or something. How much of a threat are Restore to Reform?
16: Restore are standing. They have every right to. I think they're foolish, but hey, I mean, everybody's allowed to stand. I mean, it's democracy and politics. I also suspect, if you look at what happened in Gorton and Denton, where a locally very popular, locally born man stood for Advance. He'd got 9% in the mayoral elections 2 years previously, and his vote vanished, because I think the good people of Makerfield, as they did in Gorton and Denton, will look at the reality and say, this is a two-horse race. Mm. We either have the coronation of somebody who believes that men can go into ladies' loos, or the coronation of somebody who doesn't really believe in the market, does want to rejoin the EU, or we have this local guy who's solid and one of us. So, yes, of course, everybody have the right. The Greens have the right to stand. The Tories, who will be down at 2 or 3%, will have the right to stand. Even Ed Davey will probably have a candidate. But the fact is, when it comes down to it, I think you don't have to ask people to tactically vote. I think people aren't dumb. They will look at it and go, which is the vote that I can rely on to make the difference I want to make? So stand away, campaign away, do what you will. I don't think it's going to make that much difference. But Conor Tomlinson has basically said our candidate's excellent. So, and he's not wrong. So I am sanguine. But of course, we're in a democracy. Nobody, yeah. No party owns anybody's vote. I don't own anybody's vote apart from my own. And some nights I'm not entirely sure I know that.
0: So, love it. Gwaine, great to speak to you again as ever. Thank you, Gwaine Taylor, board member for Reform UK, political strategist. I think I can call him that as well. Let's get a word from Adam Cherry, editorial director at Guido Fawkes. Adam, how are you doing?
13: Good afternoon, Ian. Very good.
0: Nice to have you with us. Nice to see you again. Just briefly, before we crack on, this hypothetical Westminster voting intention thing, which has come from the More in Common people, you might be able to shine some light on to who they are, puts Labour set to win, assuming that Andy Burnham is Labour leader. What do you make of that?
13: Yeah, a 3-point lead for Labour. I mean, this is the Burnham bounce that people in SW1 talk about. I think it's probably accurate. I think he has the best chance of doing it for anyone in Labour. That's why all the MPs want him to head back down to Westminster. Mm. Question is, can he get there in the first place? I don't think it's nailed on necessarily that he wins that by-election at all. Yes, he's still the odds-on favourite, just about, maybe 65% chance, according to the bookies as of yesterday. But he's got a serious threat from Reform. You just had Gawain Towler on there talking about their campaign. And, you know, this morning we published on Guido Fawkes the first video ad from Reform designed for the constituency, targeting the constituents of Makerfield. And you see their strategy, which is the David versus Goliath, in their words, the David versus Goliath approach. So, you know, obviously Burnham's appeal, at least to Westminster folks, is that he's an outsider, he's anti-establishment, and Reform's game plan is to try and dismantle that by saying, no, actually, this guy was deeply embedded in New Labour. Of course, he was even the Secretary of State under Gordon Brown. U-turn on Brexit, or rather certainly on the second referendum, freedom of movement, even fiscal rules in the last few days. So trying to wipe the sheen off of this man. Yeah, as you say, look, that poll is interesting. It's not actually necessarily surprising. I do also think, as we said a few days ago, there may well be an early general election if Andy Burnham is successful in the by-election and subsequently becoming prime minister, which would be inevitable if he does win that by-election, by the way. Yeah. Look, it would be in Andy Burnham's interest, I think, one, to try and claim his own mandate, given that he's going to want to rip up the manifesto even more than Starmer and Rees already have. It wasn't even in Parliament when it was written, of course. There may well be a fiscal event that forces him to do so, a bond market meltdown. And he's going to want to try and kneecap Reform, because the polling will suggest that at least for the honeymoon stage, however long that may well be, and I know we're getting deep into hypotheticals here, he's going to want to capitalise on it. So,
0: of course,
13: there are a lot of unknowns at the moment, and you know, you can really get your crystal ball out and have some fun. But it is certainly interesting, and I'm like I said, I'm not necessarily surprised that polling suggests that there's a bit of a bounce for him, given what we've seen so far throughout this campaign.
0: Indeed, and what you said there is quite right, Adam, isn't it? I mean, look, you know, a manifesto is a it's not a legal document, but it's one that people reasonably expect to be carried out. However, if you can claim exceptional circumstances, external factors, and all the rest of it, and a new leader, I suppose you could construct a sort of half-assed argument that you've got a right to do it.
13: Yeah, but he's going to want his own mandate. And of course, the MPs are going to be really difficult to, particularly on the point of whether they run into fiscal trouble, which is, if you've got Ed Miliband as a Chancellor, let's not rule that out. Then, you know, is he going to have to try and force his MPs to vote for very unpopular measures just to keep the bond markets happy, so to speak? Well, they're going to be deeply reluctant to do that. So, like I said, you know, there are many factors that would contribute to it, but don't rule it out. Certainly within 2027, I think the odds of going all the way to 29 are lengthening, to be honest. You know, look, there's no way Starmer's staying, whoever comes next, whether it's Burnham or whoever else. So don't discount it, is all I'm saying. It's very early days, but do not discount it, given what we're discussing today, you know, the markets, the MPs, and again, his own mandate being absolutely crucial to this. Not being in the Commons at all and wanting to present his own, what does he stand for? We don't know. It's absolutely essential to it, I think.
0: What do you sense then, if Andy Burnham didn't do it and Reform were to romp home on this one, then of course eyes focus back onto Westminster. West Streeting mounting this leadership challenge. All the suggestions say that Starmer would beat West Streeting, but of course it wouldn't just be the two of them, because then you start to throw people like Rayner into the mix, even Ed Miliband into the mix. So would it be a four-horse race, a 5-6? What are you hearing?
13: I mean, if Burnham loses, Starmer is still facing a leadership challenge. Yeah. Then you get into really interesting territory, because the PLP will go absolutely mental. They'll want to get him out as soon as possible. Who do you replace him with? I don't know. But or not, neither do they. Once you take that to the Labour membership, the broader party membership, there was polling in the last couple of days that said, really, Burnham is the only one who can absolutely, definitely beat him. I think the other ones, you know, Starmer came out second against those in head-to-head scenarios. Yes. So then, you know, we're in really headless chicken territory there. I don't know what the answer is. I cannot see any scenario where Starmer stays on, because his authority is already been zapped to about zero as it is. But whether it's Miliband, whether it's Rayner, I don't think the PLP have, you know, the Labour Party MPs have much faith in her. I would guess, you know, thinking out loud, it would probably be Miliband, probably. But, you know, again,
0: can't wait. Bring it on. Lots of copy in that, though, isn't there? So, just a very final point, then back to where we began on this then, Adam. That by-election, Restore Britain, can they make any serious indentations into the sort of centre-right part of this campaign? Will Reform UK be worried?
13: I think they can do some damage. Yeah, you know, in a by-election like this, where every vote matters under first past the post, a few votes here and a few votes there can make a serious difference. You know, you had Gawain saying just a few moments ago they got 30-odd% last time, Reform. With three parties on the right this time, okay, it's always kind of an afterthought, but they're nonetheless going to stand for some reason. So it could make a difference. I'm going to go to Makerfield myself in the next week or two, and it's going to be one of the questions I ask, because I don't think you could ignore Restore. You know, there's no chance they're going to win the seat, but they can certainly make an impression. And you know, if they secure what 5 to 8% of the vote, that could swing things.
0: That could be the difference, couldn't it? Adam, great to see you again. Thank you. We will speak soon. Adam Cherry, editorial director at Guido Fawkes. Check out the website and the posts and the newsletter and all the various bits that come with it, including podcasts and the like. Thank you to Adam. Thank you to Gawain Towler as well. Over to you, 0344 499 1000. I am genuinely intrigued by that Restore Britain factor in all of this. If you're a Restore supporter, and I know there are Restore supporters who've, you know, called us on many occasions for many sort of associated subjects. I'd love to hear from you. What is your take on this? Because it could be your party that put Andy Burnham into Makerfield and therefore number 10. What are your thoughts on that? Do a candidate's or does a candidate's social media history matter to you? And the most straightforward question, who's going to win this by-election? 0344 499 1000.
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17: Mr. and Little Miss are back in Happy Meal, and they're off on a road trip. Your little one can go somewhere exciting with Little Miss Brave. Laugh all the way there with Mr. Tickle, or make up an adventure all of their own. On this road trip, anything's possible. Some fun, some food, it's all inside this Happy Meal. Until the 8th of June from 11 a.m. Includes one pre-selected book or toy while stocks last, subject to availability.
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11: One lane closed on the northbound M40 in Buckinghamshire. 2 mile queues because of an accident between 2 for Beaconsfield and 3 for Loudwater. In Devon at Newton Abbott, the A381 Totnes Road closed for an accident between Ogwell Road and Old Totnes Road. Northbound M5 in the West Midlands, partially blocked for an obstruction on the road between Junction 1 for West Bromwich and the M6 Junction 8 interchange. And the southbound M6 in Cheshire got a lane blocked for a broken down vehicle between 19 for Knutsford and 18 for Middlewich and Holmes Chapel. I'm Charlie Powell.
7: No nonsense reaction to the day's biggest talking points across the UK, the home of common sense. This is Talk.
0: This from Suze, who says, afternoon, Ian. Rob Kenyon makes Burnham look like an old lefty dinosaur, which he is, of course, says Suze. I would vote for Kenyon over U-turning Burnham, who would say anything to further his career without any thought for the people he's using. I think Burnham, you talk about skeletons in your closet. They're banging on about Rob Kenyon and, he once responded to somebody on Twitter or somebody joined his Facebook group who was a bit undesirable. If you want to talk about the greatest crime, I think Andy Burnham's complete U-turns on who he is politically is a much bigger story, from his leadership challenge of Labour in 2010, his leadership challenge in 2015, and his leadership challenge today, where he's worn three different hats for all of those. He's a Blairite, he's a Corbynite, now he's a Burnhamite, and we don't quite know what that is. It's a bit of a mixture of the two, because neither one worked on their own, so we'll put the two together and maybe that'll be okay. I mean, it's this kind of weird nonsense. That, to me, is the if this was about your moral compass and your sincerity and your integrity, then that would, intellectually speaking, be a bigger problem by a country mile than the fact that Rob Kenyon once spoke to a halfwit on Twitter. Any day of the week. This from Mandy in Rainworth, who says, you can't diss the Frey Bentos tinned pie. In fairness, I didn't mention Frey Bentos, did I? I can't believe Mandy has actually named the pie. The pie does have a court order for anonymity. And Mandy's just gone and said it out loud, OK? I just said a tinned pie. Anyway, yeah, all right, Frey Bentos. She says, they were my late father's favourite, and I used to be quite partial too. We called them shiny pies because of the shiny, slimy pastry. But I'm beginning to see the problem, says Mandy. It's the sell-by day. Do you know, this is absolutely true. Only about a month ago, I was in Tesco. I actually picked up one of those pies just to look at the sell-by date to confirm that I wasn't going. I think it was 2029 or something. I thought, wow, what's in this tin will last for another 3.5 years. Extraordinary. Mark's in Lincolnshire. Mark, what have you got for us? Hi.
20: Hi there, Ian.
0: Hello.
20: Hello. The Makerfield by-election.
0: Yeah.
20: Obviously, I'm a Restore Britain member. I quite like our candidate. I think she's suitable for the area, campaigning on very much local issues, which I think is quite important for this kind of a by-election for these kind of people, really, because they're similar to myself, they're just working-class people. And at the end of the day, these are the kind of things we care about. What I find quite disheartening with this, and just in general, really, from the general attitude of Reform supporters, really, is this whole notion of splitting the vote. As you had a guest on not too long ago there, who was basically saying the same thing that I say, really. Nobody owns my vote.
0: That's
20: fair. We have these,
0: fair enough.
20: Parties. We have these political parties, and you see, the purpose of a political party, if you actually look at the definition, is that they share, similarities in an ideology. They unite, they create a party, and they stand in these things called elections.
0: It's so nuanced, this little core. I say little, it's growing, but this I don't mean little as in a precise description. This corner of politics, this sort of center right corner that has in it clearly at the front in terms of, at the moment, electoral success will be Reform. You've got Restore there, did some business over there in the council elections, and then you've got Advance. This specific by-election, would it not be helpful and take the Tories out of this because they don't count in the sense of this, would it not be desirable if just one of them stood?
20: No, not at all. I think that's... If you're going to go down that route, then my initial response to that would be, well, are you a communist then?
0: Well, that's true, you know, but this would be tactical rather than you haven't got the right to...
20: Tactical, because I don't see that this is going to make any... It's not going to make a blind difference to anything.
0: Very briefly
20: because
0: then,
20: Andy
0: Mark.
20: Burnham,
0: look at it,
20: if Andy Burnham was to win...
0: OK.
20: Say this vote was split,
0: yep,
20: Ian.
0: Yep.
20: And Andy Burnham won, and he then 6 months, a year down the road, he then becomes Prime Minister.
0: Uh-huh.
20: He's not going to whisk us straight back into Europe. He's
0: No, that's true. But what if he won because the split vote of Restore and Reform? What if he won by 2,000 votes and Restore got 3,000 votes, which would have gone to Reform? Would that not be Restore's fault that Andy Burnham won?
20: How would it be? At the end of the day, and

0: Badenoch says it's insane to do that when Labour is blocking more drilling in the North Sea.
1: Late last night, Mr. Speaker, the government snuck out an announcement that it was removing sanctions on Russian oil. So can the Prime Minister explain why oil from Russia is acceptable, but oil from Aberdeen is not?
0: Sir Keir Starmer says the announcement is part of a new package of sanctions against Russia.
2: We also issued two targeted short-term licences to phase the new sanctions in and to protect UK consumers. Mr. Speaker, that is standard practice. Yep. This government has phased in sanctions in this way before.
0: Elsewhere, plans to increase tax on petrol and diesel this autumn have been scrapped. A 5 pence per litre cut introduced in March 2022 has been extended until the end of the year after the Iran war pushed up fuel prices. Women's rights charities are calling for Andy Burnham to confirm his stance on gender issues. It comes as a video has emerged of a speech in 2022 in which he dismissed the need for single-sex spaces as a minority view, calling for transgender women to be allowed to use women's toilets. Channel 4 bosses insist they've ensured women were kept safe when issues were raised after allegations of sexual offences during the filming of Married at First Sight UK. MPs have questioned the response. And John Swinney has been sworn in as First Minister of Scotland for a second time. The ceremony took place at the Court of Session this morning. That's your latest. I'm Laura Cook.
3: Talk. News. Update. Across the UK, on DAB+, on the app, on your mobile, and on your side. This is Talk. Plain, common sense thinking. Ian Collins, Afternoon Empire.
4: It is Talk, 0344 499 1000. So, what have we got? Well, quite a lot, as it turns out. That by-election, just 4 weeks away, 4 weeks tomorrow, I think it is. And, of course, there is a lot to discuss in that. Reforms candidate, that's Robert Kenyon, a self-employed plumber and former Army reservist, mounting, they say, a high-stakes campaign. It is high-stakes in all respects against Labour's Andy Burnham, leveraging his local roots and populist branding against his rival. Despite, though, there's a bit of controversy over some of his past social media activity, although I can't, for absolutely straight face on this, find anything that you would say, oh, my God. Nothing. Details to come. And, of course, your question to you, among many others. Who's going to win that by-election? Who do you, as you said, this is a by-election that's looking like a, it's got the vibes and the feel or the excitement of a general election. And it's just one seat of hundreds. Also this afternoon, the Treasury is negotiating with supermarkets to voluntarily freeze essential food prices like eggs, bread and milk, potentially in exchange for suspending that anti-obesity packaging regulation. This all comes as the Bank of England forecasts a 7% rise in food costs due to global energy and fertiliser issues. It's costing a fat packet down there at Food HQ, it seems. And a new pilot programme will stop GPs from issuing sick notes, instead referring workers to what they call social prescribers to address the high number of not-fit-for-work declarations that currently lack employment support. That's a bit of a mess as well. It's all a mess, frankly. Who's going to sort it out? 0344 499 1000. Is it Andy Burnham? Is he the man that's going to sort it all out and come to the rescue of Labour? I mean, what you do there is you really just change the leader. Do you change much of the fabric? Well, Burnham, if he wins and then becomes Prime Minister, absolutely will change fundamentally. There'll be massive changes for Labour. There will be tax rises at the top because they believe that is the answer to everything. It won't necessarily be the answer to anything. Dan in Bristol says, good afternoon, Ian. There's one politician putting himself before country more than any other, and it's not Keir Starmer. It's Rupert Lowe. Restore will get a couple of thousand votes in the by-election, and that will be enough to cost Reform the win and let Burnham in. And there's the problem. This is extremely frustrating as Restore and Reform agree on almost everything, and Rupert is only doing it because he hates and wants revenge on Nigel. If he was a true British patriot, he would close down Restore Britain immediately for the good of the country. Well, I was just thinking that as I read the first part of Dan's message saying the only politician putting himself before country.

0: putting himself before country more than any other, because it's true, isn't it? I mean, this is about a fight with Nigel Farage. There's no doubt about it, I think. Otherwise, you simply wouldn't put somebody in that seat, frankly. And clearly more important to some people at Restore than stopping Andy Burnham becoming Prime Minister and increasing the chances of Labour remaining in power even after 2029. 0344 499 1000. Let's move to this interesting story. The government is pressuring supermarkets to lower consumer costs. While mandatory price caps on staples were rejected, ministers are reportedly pushing for voluntary price freezes on essentials, possibly in exchange for lighter regulation. Let's speak with Dr. Christian Niemitz, who's the editorial director of the IEA. Christian, good afternoon to you. Nice to have you with us. I mean, I don't know what to make of this, really. It does sound very statist when I hear the government talking about instructing, if you like, companies to freeze their prices. What's your initial reaction when you saw this story?
1: Well, you're exactly right. This is extremely statist. So, yes, they call them voluntary price caps, but the mechanism is the same. The idea, whether it's a mandatory or a so-called voluntary price cap, the idea is that things are expensive because supermarkets are somehow profiteering. They're ripping us off. This is completely untrue. Supermarkets are an extremely low margin business because the retail sector, at least in this country, is extremely competitive. Yep. So supermarkets are in competition with one another, and that is what's forcing them to keep prices low. And they are trying to keep them as low as they can because otherwise consumers will go elsewhere.
0: Indeed. And of course, supermarkets would say not only are the margins low on those particular products, they're even lower, in fact, often loss-making.
1: Yes, that would not surprise me. So this is, of course, when we look at profit margins of supermarkets, of the retail sector, they are on average around 3%. About 3% of their turnover is profits. Now, as you say, this is an average. There may well be some products in the supermarket shelves for which this is higher, but that's not going to be bread or eggs or any of the staples. That's going to be some fancy wine or something like that.
0: Yeah.
1: I'm pretty sure that they are not making their profits on the milk and the eggs and the bread. So this is a complete red herring. It is, in fact, government policy which is pushing up consumer prices in a number of ways. For supermarkets specifically, wage bills and energy costs and rents, things like that. That accounts for a much bigger share of consumer prices. Mm-hmm. Than profit margins. And these are all things that government policy can influence. So they are pushing up prices on the one hand, and then they're shifting the blame on supermarkets, and they are using a policy like this as a gimmick, a signaling device, a way of saying, look, we're doing something. So they've created a large part of the problem in the first place.
0: Well, indeed. And, you know, if you consider how unfriendly this government is to business, I mean, the evidence is all there. We can talk about employer national insurance as being an obvious example, compulsory minimum wage rises, things like this 165 million quid's worth of anti-obesity packaging where you teach people as if they're children what's bad for you, as if we can't work it out for ourselves. So there's all of those things. And then, the government have the audacity to almost try and play the moral high ground on this one.
1: Yeah, so they're now framing it in the way that they're saying we will scale back on these so-called anti-obesity measures if you keep prices low. But of course, they should just scrap those anti-obesity measures to begin with. I mean, they have no business. The government should have no business interfering with how many calories people buy and or consume. So we have the information for most products, for most food products and drinks. The calorie content is on the label. We can all work this out. And that's it. I mean, what's the role of the government? If people want to consume more calories than, say, some NHS guidelines says they should, well, that's their business. That should not be the role of the government to try to make us slimmer. I mean, the government should not try to play the fitness trainer of the nation.
0: Well, they are on a separate story, Christian. They are trying to say they care for motorists now. I find this also quite laughable. Rachel Reeves set out a budget, of course, last autumn and said she would gradually bring an end to that temporary 5p cut in fuel duty. This was introduced about 4 years ago now in 2022. It meant that fuel duties would rise by 1p per litre in September, a further 2p in December, and then finally 2p. That's now not going to happen. Not only is this a bit late in the day, it doesn't really touch the sides, does it? I mean, the government do have greater... They take over 50% of tax. We only ever talk about this rise, this sort of small part of it. They've got massive wiggle room. I appreciate you have to get money from other departments, but the idea that this is their only option, this kind of curious 5p thing, is not true. Is it likely to make a difference?
1: Well, not very much, because the basic problem is that there is just less energy to go around. And yes, you can fiddle around a bit with the tax systems, but that's the basic reality. Because of the geopolitical situation in the Strait of Hormuz, there is just less energy to go around. And I mean, freezing, putting fuel duty rises on hold is one thing. What they should really have put on hold, what they should have frozen, is the whole net zero agenda, which drives up energy prices to begin with by, well, limiting the domestic energy supplies that we have closer to home and that we could make use of right now.
0: On that point, Christian, great to have you on. Thank you, Dr. Christian Niemitz. He's the editorial director at the Institute of Economic Affairs. Over to you. Loads of comment coming through. Barry says, afternoon, Ian. Rupert Lowe is no patriot. He hates being slighted. All he cares about is beating reform, even at the cost of another 5 years of Labour at the next general election. Stuart in Perthshire says, Ian, he doesn't say Ian at all. He just says, you're such a scumbag, Ian, like all other Farage sycophants. Do you know what? You sound like my nan when you speak like that. Absolutely wounded. Brian says, good afternoon, Ian. I predict Reform will win Makerfield because they battered Labour in the local elections in that constituency, and the people will know full well a leopard don't change his spots. Burnham is a rejoiner. Fast forward to the contest for PM. When the Mandelson papers come out, Streeting and Starmer are going to get mauled. Well, yeah. I don't know about Streeting, because Streeting's... I don't even know if it will include the fact that Wes Streeting had some text exchange with Peter Mandelson. So did dozens of others. But there is a suggestion today that there will be... I think it was Darren Jones, who's the chief secretary to Keir Starmer, about as close as it gets. I think he said there will be some redactions in there. And, of course, all that does is like throw up the kind of flare of caution, doesn't it? Well, what are you redacting? Is this because it's embarrassing for the Prime Minister? Does it go back to that original appointment? And how much of that was he warned about? I've even lost track of what is meant to be in the Mandelson papers, or the Mandelson files, as they're calling it. They're, you know, essentially some documents. Where will they be from? Presumably some of them from the Epstein files. Is there anything else we'll see in there? Let's go to Richard in North London. What have you got for us, Richard? Afternoon.
2: Hey, good to speak to you again.
0: You too?
2: I mean, it's interesting this thing about reform and restore. I mean, the trouble is, what is sauce for the goose is sauce for the gander, because, of course, Nigel's made great play of how he wants to destroy the Conservative Party over the last couple of years. So, of course, you know, in a way, he's now getting a sort of dose of his medicine.
0: From restore, yeah.
2: Yeah. And I mean, I think...
0: Is that more curious, though, Richard?
2: I think the bigger problem is...
0: Nigel Farage wanting to destroy the Tories kind of... makes more sense in a way. Restore wanting to destroy reform sounds rather personal.
2: I think the problem is that clearly Farage and Lowe had a fallout, which I think was very unfortunate. And I think the root of the problem, Ian, is that reform have almost tried to be all things to all men. It's not that long ago, and people from reform were sort of, certainly on social media, were in the sort of ballpark of, oh, we've got to get our country back. Now, of course, as they've approached power, they've toned things down quite a lot. And of course, so if you look at social media, lots of their ex-supporters have gone to restore, because they think that the reform is just going to be another bunch of Conservatives. But I think I think the central problem here is, and it's not going to be easy medicine for people to take. But Nigel Farage is running a sort of one-man band. It's still too much about Nigel. We had a big press conference, 2 months ago, when he unveiled Robert Jenrick. But Jenrick's disappeared since then, and so has Suella Braverman. To some extent, the Conservatives have got the same problem, because it's they're too much about Kemi. But the problem, that there are simply not enough good new ideas, and reform's problem, I'll give you two examples. A few weeks ago, they wanted to have an inquiry into the Boris wave, which really is. And then only a couple of weeks ago, they said they were going to put the asylum seeker hotels or the asylum seeker accommodation in areas where people have voted Green. Now, both of those two policies, Ian, are simply the politics of revenge. I mean, it's bordering on childish, and they don't. They still don't have enough. And really, they're about 20% of where they've been in terms of policies. There's still not enough, and there's no vision. And if they had more to offer, then, of course, Rupert Lowe wouldn't be there. But, I mean, here's another example. Nigel was going to have an inquiry into the rape gangs. That was only last year, and yet... Who did the inquiry into the rape gangs? It was Rupert Lowe. So
0: he did an inquiry into the rape gangs, but whether that turns out to be significant enough against the backdrop of the bigger inquiry, we will see how it feeds into it. I mean, anyone that's exposing something so bad, you know, deserves to be thanked and congratulated for, obviously. Where it sits in the grander scale will be perhaps the most telling thing.
2: Yeah, but this is the thing, isn't it, Ian? It's all about delivery. And if you're going to be... I mean, here's another... of course, the biggest example is this issue about the £5 million donation. If Farage is saying, we're different, we're taking on the Uni Party, and yet it turns out that...
0: Yeah, you're absolutely bang on. You're right, and that's the reason why...
2: About that.
0: The reason why Keir Starmer taking suits and tickets and glasses bad wasn't because I wouldn't care if Keir Starmer had a new suit and a pair of glasses bought for him and a season ticket for Arsenal. I don't care. But he was the guy that told us... We don't do this kind of stuff.
2: Yes.
0: So that was the problem. That was his crime, if you like. We will watch with more than a little interest. Richard, thank you very much indeed for that. Paul says, Ian, reform will only win if people vote for them. There's no other way they can win. Do you know, it's that kind of political punditry that we are lacking in this country. I think... I'm taking a guess that when Fiona Bruce announces the lineup for Question Time this week, Paul's going to be on there. I can't see it could be any other way. Bruce will veto the guest list to get Paul in, based on that one text. It's true. There is no other way that you can win unless people vote for you. Churchill didn't even get that far in his long career, did he? I think Paul is, having a brief jest, but I love it. Paul, thank you. We're going to take a brief pause. 0344 499 1000. This is Talk.
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6: Travel trouble.
8: One lane blocked for an accident on the southbound M1 in Leicestershire at junction 24 for Nottingham South and East Midlands airports. The southbound M6 in Cheshire has a lane blocked for a broken down vehicle between 19 for Nutsford and 18 for Middlewich and Holmes Chapel. Northbound M5 partially blocked for an obstruction on the road between junction 1 and the M6 junction 8 interchange. Londonbound M4, two lanes closed, queuing traffic because of an accident at junction 11 for Reading. The westbound M27 has a lane closed for a broken down vehicle between junction 5 and junction 4.
3: 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Across the UK, Talk Energy, the home of common sense. This is Talk.
0: It is a democracy, of course, so you are allowed to stand. If you're Rupert Lowe's restore, you know, he does have a party. Why would he not want to stand? I think this is more nuanced than, you know, the request that the Tories should stand down, which they won't, because the Tories really can't afford that to be. We are subservient to, you know, the very party they're still hoping. It's a big hope, but they're still hoping to significantly beat at the next election. But Restore could do it without, you know, Restore wouldn't lose too much if they said, we're not going to stand in that seat. But as many of you have pointed out, if they hoovered up 2,000 votes, what was the gap between Labour and Reform at the general election? I think Labour got about 36,000 and Reform got about 31,000. So there's a 6,000 difference there. You can see, and that's it's. This is likely, in some respects, to be tighter for a number of reasons. And we've seen what happened in the council elections, and we've seen how the mood has changed since 2024. So every vote would count. And if Reform find themselves getting 5,000 votes more than they did last time, and Restore get 2,000 votes more, but Burnham wins by 8,000. That's, what if Restore weren't, Burnham would have been stopped. So Rupert Lowe's party are not setting out to stop Andy Burnham, they're setting out to win, and I think anyone knows, there's no one at a bookmaker's that would give you great odds on them not winning. Becker says, if it's a democratic vote, no one should stand aside. Reform supporters are losing their minds over Restore not stepping aside, but Reform didn't in Great Yarmouth, says Becca. That's a fair point. Yeah, and it's a double-edged sword, because I'm not... It is weird. Everybody should be able to stand a little independent. I was only explaining, it's quite curious, only last night I was telling my little boy about the Monster Raving Loony Party, and then today we get the Monster Raving Loony Party candidate announced for Makerfield, who's a fella called Howling Lord Hope. What if he won? Wouldn't that be weird? That'd be weird, wouldn't it? Howling would go, woo, woo. I'm over the I'm over the moon, he would say. He'd be very happy. I've got a feeling he's not going to. But yeah, it's a democracy. Anybody can stand. Isn't that brilliant? What a wonderful world we live in. But there are times when that is tested a little bit, depending on what the overarching political emphasis is. And at the moment, I think most people, Reform and Restore, would be pretty much, as somebody else just said, in massive agreement on nearly everything. There's some fundamentals on immigration and how it would be dealt with. But the broad brush of stuff, it's, you know, it's kind of the same, more or less the same deal. Steve's in Scunthorpe. Steve, what have you got for us? Good afternoon.
9: Yeah, one question I'd like to ask is, or has anyone asked Andy Burnham why he's standing to be an MP? Has anyone put that question to him?
0: That's a very good point. It's the obvious, the most obvious question. And, because he wouldn't be able to go, because I want to represent the people of Makerfield, would he?
9: No.
0: That would just be a big lie.
9: Yeah. So,
0: it's a great point. You know, so we've got Paul the joke. We've now got you. So you should be on question time as well, Steve.
9: Oh, no, because I was talking to somebody the other day and saying about if you go on question time, you're vetted, and then you've got to answer questions, and then you've got to put your question, if you're going to ask the question, beforehand. So there's not much point, is there?
0: Well,
9: the questions are what
0: it's not that you're vetted, but it would be a rubbish program if they didn't have a cross-section of questions.
9: Yeah.
0: It would take about 8 hours to edit it, because everybody would just be going, you know. I mean, there are moments where you randomly can put your hand up, of course.
9: Yeah, yeah. It's like, you know, I think some questions might be too difficult for the panel to ask.
0: Well, that's a great question. Why do you want to be the MP for Makerfield, Mr. Burnham?
9: Yeah.
0: Simple as that.
9: And then follow up with, well, not to be Prime Minister, or to serve Bakerfield, you know.
0: What? One of them. Who's that fellow on ITV News? Paul Brand, I think it is, isn't it, their political editor? That fella. He could throw that one in. He loves a curveball. Yeah. Lob that in, Paul.
9: Yeah.
0: Beth, where are you, Beth? Come on, throw it in there. Ask Mr. Burnham. He can do it. Who's the Sky one? Do they still have one? Do they still exist? I think they do. That is Beth, isn't it? The BBC fella. The one that does an impression of himself. Chris Mason.
9: Yeah.
0: Chris, ask the question. We've got it sorted. I love it. Do you know, it's the most simple point, Steve, but no one really asks that. They're asking, you know, what would you do if you become the MP? What are your thoughts on the manifesto? Would you go back into the EU? The most straightforward question would be that.
9: Yes. Yeah, that's what I'm thinking.
0: I love it. I love it. Steve, thank you, mate. Really appreciate that. Steve in Scunthorpe. Don't go away, Kevin, with you in just 1 second. Ben says, supermarkets being asked to freeze price increases, landlords being told to freeze prices. When a business has increased operating costs, the cost of the product or the service must increase. This is to remain profitable, keep employees in a job and maintain quality. This government doesn't understand business or economics. Tax the rich, rent freezes. Always pulling the wrong levers. Brilliantly put, Ben. And absolutely bang on. They just see these big conglomerates as the elite. They see landlords as pirates of bricks and mortar. This is a party that would, in any other world, would send you to jail for stereotyping. But they're so happy to do it with things like business. Well, they're a business. They're a small... Do you remember working people and landlords when Angela Rayner was collared on that question? Are landlords working people? Well, we don't really mean that, do we? Thought with the other thought. You know, it's like, no, Angela, they're working people. Because they're landlords, they're not working people. Are you serious, man? You want to be the Prime Minister? Kevin is in Leicester. Kevin, what have you got for us? Hi.
6: How you doing, Ian? Nice to speak to you again.
0: You too.
6: I hope you're well.
0: Thank you. Yeah, fire away.
6: I would like to reply to a call that's just been made a few calls ago, and I respect the caller, and we only hear what we hear. Maybe he's referring to Nigel and Reform being a one-man band. Can I just respond on that?
0: Please
6: well,
0: do.
6: I mean, you know, well, the thing is, it's very easy to say that. But, for example, one example that comes out straight away is Nigel and Reform were looking a while ago to... the portrayed it as removing the two-child benefit cap. Actually, it was to pay tax credits to people who'd had more than two children. So they were only working people. It would have cost a lot less than Labour's. But then Robert, as Chancellor spokesman, looked into things, and he did an over an hour piece. I watched the whole thing. I thought, is he ever going to shut up? You know, going on about things. And he went against Nigel. And he was like, actually, we can't afford it because of what Labour's doing to this country. We really are on the brink at the minute. And then Nigel sort of agreed with that. How's that a one-man band, for a start?
0: I agree. I think there was a time when it felt like a one-man band. I think those days are kind of over, particularly after the last local elections.
6: Well, this is it, you know, and the councillors, you mentioned councillors. I don't want to distract from my point. I need to quickly have this little dig at the Conservatives. They come on the show and have the cheek to say that, the Reform aren't serious about welfare. We are, because of the two-child benefit cap. Actually, it was slightly different the way they were doing it. But you mentioned the councillors. You'll see Nigel sat there with councillors because he's done a hell of a lot of work with these councillors. It's important people realise what work he's put in to do this. And he's sitting there next to him and he'll be like, I haven't got a clue how to run a council. I haven't got a clue if people say anything, but he knows. Him sat next to me knows. You know, and he's working with councillors. You've seen Richard Tice over an hour. He was another one. Please give it a rest, Richard. About the North Sea and business, you know. This is not a one-man band. This has took several years in the making, and they're in a real chance to actually do something now. But the ironic thing is, as I say, I show the other caller respect because you only hear what you hear, but he's trying to portray that they're a one-man band.
0: And they're not a one-man band.
6: Is Restore, who really are a one-man band currently at the moment, with respect to them, and I like a lot of what Rupert says, although at the minute I think he's been very, very daft, but I don't want to get into controversy, but I do think this is a bit of a bad decision. Okay. What's going on here?
0: Do you know what, Kevin? I'm also putting you down for the panel on Question Time this week. I think you've done brilliantly. So, are you free on Thursday?
6: I think Zia Youssef would run rings around me, mate, and he's another one who he's got a lot to say.
0: Absolutely. I think it'd be a great panel. I think I've even got Fiona Bruce's mobile number, so I'll probably send her a little text and say, Fee, we've got your panel for this week. Forget all the others. Wow. It's going to be Kevin in Leicester, Stephen Scunthorpe, and Paul. We're sorted.
6: I don't think the audience would get on too well with me because I'm centre-right with my views, unfortunately.
0: I'll come along with you as well for the free vol-a-vents in the green room. So we'll make a night of it as well. And have some great clubs we can go out to afterwards as well. Kevin, good to have you on. Thank you, mate, for that. 0344 499 1000. He was actually making a complimentary point when he was saying, Zia, Richard, you don't need to keep your, we know it's not a one man band. Actually, I think Richard Tice, who's probably more experienced in business than, well, certainly this Labour cabinet, there's literally no experience in business, but more so than an entire collection of most MPs. Zia similarly has, an incredibly healthy backstory in terms of knowing what goes on in the world outside of Westminster, etc. So the Nigel one-man band thing, there was a bit of that. Yes, he is a very persuasive, mesmeric and powerful character. I can see why some people would suggest he looks, fairly autonomous in some senses. But you look at the local elections, you look at the growing number of MPs, and I think that tells... demonstrably tells a different story now. 0344 499 1000. And we'll talk to Isabel Oakeshott, interestingly, in a couple of moments' time on that grooming gangs inquiry, because there's an element to this that many are concerned might get left out. We'll tell you what that is next on Talk.
3: A mountaintop castle of common sense. 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
0: This comes in... By the way, I saw a Deliveroo man jump on the train today. Is that normal? There's a reason why I mentioned that. I'll come to that in a moment. Do they take their... I suppose they take their bag to work. I'm only guessing that. I thought that is a very thorough service. If they're now delivering by train line, where a fella has to hop on with your pizza at one stop, get off at another one, grab a cab at that station, then drive to your house to deliver your pepperoni thin crust or whatever the heck it is. 0344 499 1000. Now, the inquiry into grooming gangs has promised not to shy away from ethnicity of offenders. A failure of other agencies in the past, of course, this has come up on more than one occasion. Let's have a listen to Jess Phillips. She was, of course, recently resigned as safeguarding secretary, speaking about the inquiry.
14: You better make sure, honeys, that whatever you're...
15: The government remains resolute in delivering Baroness Casey's recommendations following her national audit into group-based child sexual exploitation and abuse. These crimes committed by grooming gangs are among the most horrific imaginable, and her report exposed over a decade of institutional inaction, and we are determined to ensure such failures are never repeated.
0: Nice SPAD written statement from Jess Phillips. She was safeguarding secretary since she legged it, until she legged it just a week or so ago. Isabel Oakeshott, Talks International editor, is with us. Isabel, good afternoon to you.
16: Good afternoon.
0: I don't take much from Jess Phillips on these issues, and we know that we could sit here for probably half an hour and talk about the many reasons why this element of ethnicity is not really something that gets her out of bed in the morning, and there are reasons perhaps for it. I've never understood, quite genuinely, why it would be controversial that you would point out the ethnicity if you have a set of offenders, a collective of offenders, many, many hundreds, possibly thousands. If they were all the same ethnicity, or they all did the same job, or they all came from the same country, whatever, any commonality would surely be not just interesting, but quite crucial to how you investigate something.
16: Well, completely. And I'm glad that the chair of the inquiry is saying that they will be absolutely sort of unafraid to do that. Do we trust them? Well, let's see. But we are where we are with these heinous offences, these awful crimes, because so many people in so many different institutions were cowardly when it came to acknowledging what was staring them in the face.
0: Yep.
16: And this is a cultural issue. And there's no point in pretending otherwise. It is absolutely plain for anyone to see that there is a pattern here. No one is saying that that means there aren't awful white, British, Christian sex offenders. Of course there are, and paedophiles and so on. But in the case of these particular rings of men who were abusing systematically in the most horrific way, there is an ethnic angle to it. And yeah. I don't really, like you, I don't know why anyone would shy away from that fact. And to me, it is on those people that say, have you not seen that? You know, and then they point out some pictures of white sex offenders, you know, nothing to see here. It's on those people who present themselves as, you know, so hashtag be kind. It is on them that we are where we are.
0: Indeed, yes. And those very people usually say, the mainstream media aren't talking about this, are they? And then somebody thankfully sends them back 7,000 links to the various newspaper and TV and radio outlets that were reporting that. When it came to, I mean, the obvious example to me is always the Catholic Church. And when we had a huge problem there, nobody for one second thought that all Catholics or male Catholics in the church were child abusers. But the commonality factor there was that they all did the same job. They clearly gravitated there for a particular reason. So therefore, that was of interest. And anyone who's sensible and vaguely intelligent will be able to say that, well, clearly, you know, Father Smith, that was my local priest, he wasn't like that. And no, neither were most of them, but some were. And similarly with this, nobody thinks that all Muslim men or all Pakistani men are rapists and child abusers. But clearly there's a commonality here, a cultural issue, a gross act of racism at its very lightest way of looking at it, but certainly a connection to their background.
16: Yeah, I'm afraid that is just a reality. And I mean, what a saga this has been, hasn't it? You know, years of shall we or shan't we bother having an inquiry? Shall it be a local inquiry? Shall it be a national inquiry? How many years does it go back for? And all the while, this stuff is still happening, by all accounts. There are still young girls being horrifically abused and whose lives will never be the same again. They try to rebuild their lives, but it doesn't ever quite go away. All the while that politicians argue between them about what scale of inquiry to have and so on and so forth.
0: Yes.
16: I just hope, and I don't know what the time frames for this inquiry is. It's not my special subject. I must admit, I find the whole thing so utterly shaming on our country and so abhorrent. You know, I'm the mother of two teenage girls of exactly the kind of age of the many of the young girls who have been so badly abused, and you know, it's unthinkable, isn't it? It's unthinkable that so many people who could have stopped this turned a blind eye, and we've seen so much evidence of this from the victims themselves. They actually tried to victim blame. They went after the victims instead of the criminals themselves. It is a stain on our country. It has brought us international humiliation and condemnation. And I don't know how we clear it up, but clear it up it must be.
0: Absolutely. And just to go back to the kind of the point you've just tapped into it, actually, Isabel, and the point that I was making at the beginning, when people say, well, what about these, you know, white paedophiles? Yep, and they should all be in jail and rotting in hell as well. But the last time I looked, we didn't have establishment areas from law enforcement to social workers to counsellors covering it up. That is the fundamental and the most harrowing difference, I guess, between these, is not just the offences and the commonality and the background of the offenders, but the fact that so many parts of the system, and it was more than one part, attempted to put huge blockades in the way of anyone either raising it, let alone trying to make it public.
16: Exactly that. And that is, you know, the second most shocking thing after the nature of the crimes themselves, which is that so many people were basically enabled this awful situation to be perpetuated. They enabled it to go on. I just don't know how anybody, anyone in a position of authority could have thought, well, there's nothing to see here, or actually I don't really want to see what there is to see here, or, oh, I'm too afraid to raise this, so I'm just going to walk away from this. There are so many people with so much culpability in this horrible, horrible saga. And still they mount up the number of victims.
0: Yeah, indeed. While you are with us, Isabel, I'm bound to ask you, you've been a political journalist of many, many years. You've interviewed them all. You've been on those prime ministerial planes and those flights. You've been on presidential ones. You've been to the White House. Dining Street, done all that stuff. But has there ever been anything more exciting than the Makerfield by-election?
16: Well, it's pretty exciting, isn't it? I mean, you know, we don't always get too excited about by-elections or indeed local elections.
0: What is true?
16: Why is it so exciting? Because there's a real possibility that Andy Burnham may lose. And then that will go down, you know, in the big tragedies of modern political history. You know, those kind of extraordinary stories, the absolute schadenfreude that so many people will feel, you know, that Andy Burnham has made this huge political gamble and lost. Now, of course, he may well win, but if he loses, that is one heck of a story, isn't it? And there's a few stories that just kind of really stand out, a bit like when Michael Gove stabbed Boris Johnson in the back when he was running for the leadership. And on the morning of the nominations, as I recall, Michael Gove suddenly, who was supposed to be Boris's running mate, suddenly declared they didn't actually think Boris was up to the job. That was one of those moments. Then there was the two Miliband brothers falling out spectacularly when the older Miliband took umbrage that the younger Miliband wanted to run, and those brothers, their relationship, I don't think, was ever the same after it. So there are these sort of leadership moments in modern history that really stand out. And this could be one of those, or it might not be. It might be that the King of the North is crowned and he comes down to Westminster and proceeds to become our next Prime Minister. So that it's just the stakes are pretty high, aren't they?
0: Indeed. And there was one poll that came out, whatever those stakes are, this is hypothetical Westminster voting intention with Andy Burnham as Labour leader, that showed Labour on 30%, going right up by 8 points from where they currently are. Reform on 27. Now, OK, it's a Maureen Common poll. I don't know what we read into them as pollsters or their organisation. So I get that. I'm not maligning anybody by saying that, but I just don't know. So I will just put that out there. But it is, we're not used to seeing Labour above Reform on any polls. Let's look at it that way.
16: Yeah, I mean, it's, you know, Andy Burnham has chosen this seat because he thinks he's got a really good chance of winning it. And he didn't have a massive choice. You know, it wasn't like there was a sort of whole menu of options for him. That was what the, what where he was able to come to some agreement with a friend and a colleague to stand down. But he clearly thinks he's got a really good chance. And I don't think anyone in Reform thinks, oh, we're just going to walk this. This is going to be brilliant. We've got a great local candidate and it's all going to be easy. I don't think anyone in the party thinks that. What they think is that they can give Andy Burnham a really good run for his money and that it's not in the bag for him either.
0: On that point, Isabel, thank you. Great to have you with us. Isabel Oakeshott, Talks International Editor. Comments coming in from you. Paul in Exeter says, did that Deliveroo chap hop on the Pizza Express? Just asking. I would like to have kind of topped, I was going to say topped that, topped the pizza gag. Beautiful, Paul. I love it. Thank you. Another poll says, I'm torn with the Makerfield by-election. I would love Reform to smash it and take the vacant Manchester mayoral seat too. But this could mean being stuck with two-tier, two-year Keir, which is almost as bad as losing Makerfield to the Greens, says Paul in Leeds. It's a really good point. But see, Starmer is knackered anyway, isn't he? Because if Burnham didn't get in, and there's a good chance he I mean, this is going to be tough for Andy Burnham. I think there were probably more winnable seats if somebody had stood down, but this is the one he's going for. It would leave Keir Starmer with a leadership race. We know that Wes Streeting would put his name in. Angela Rayner, Ed Miliband would put theirs in. Or would they go, do you know what? Let's let this play out a little bit longer. They have the leadership race. It's just Streeting and Starmer, of which Starmer would win among Labour voters, of course. 0344 499 1000. Dan's in Liverpool. What have you got for us, Dan? Good afternoon.
17: Hello there. I hope you are doing well this fine day.
0: I'm all right, thank you. Fire away.
17: I think, truthfully, Andy is sort of abusing the Labour Party vote. Mm. And for me, I think it has to be Angela Rayner or, I hate to say this, if somebody wants to vote for the Labour Party, if it's not Angela, I might even do a protest vote and vote for Restore.
0: Really?
17: Yeah.
0: Wow. So you want Angela Rayner to be the Prime Minister?
17: I genuinely believe she's the woman for the job, and it's nothing to do with her being a woman. I genuinely believe she's the right person for it.
0: Right. I mean, that's, you're in quite a small group of people, some might say. I don't know. Maybe you can tell me about other mates that are Labour supporters, what they think.
17: We might be a small group, but I can tell you we're definitely right.
0: You're the Red, Red Army.
17: Yeah. Well, it's not a big one, but it's for our hands. Don't get me wrong. I do think Andy is a really brilliant person, but I think his job should be where he's at now. He shouldn't be using his authority and his appeal to the people to undermine the political party like this. If it's going to be anyone, it should be Angela.
0: Interesting. Yeah. What do you think, just out of interest, in a nutshell, Dan, what would Angela bring to the table, do you think? Why would she make a great Prime Minister?
17: I think she'd be the person who's actually come from a proper working class background and she actually knows how the people feel, and she can communicate better with the actual working class person better than anyone else can. That's not to say Andy isn't good. I just think it's not his time, and Angela has done her due.
0: Dan, are you interested in being on Question Time this Thursday?
17: Possibly, yeah. I do work.
0: Okay, all right, I'm going to put you on the list. We've got Steve in Scunthorpe, you, Dan, Kev in Leicester, and Paul. I think we've got the panel sorted. Great call, Dan, thank you. Look, it's a democracy. We say this quite often, don't we? You might not be a natural Labour voter listening to this, but Labour are in power. It's a little like last night. There were two very significant games of football that took place. Do you know, I'd actually forgotten. I had my eyes so focused on Chelsea Spurs, I'd forgotten City were even playing in what was clearly a decisive match, because, of course, if they drew or lost, then that gives Arsenal the title. And, of course, there I am watching the Chelsea match, totally forgetting about City. And up it comes. Arsenal get the title because City drew. And therefore, Arsenal can't be beaten. Now, Arsenal, let's be honest, haven't really won the Premier League, have they? They haven't really won it. They've only won it like Starmer won the last election. City lost it. City lost it. Arsenal didn't win it. And I think, as a result, I mean, lots of things are going to happen. I think Arsene Wenger should step down now. I think Thierry Henry should quit. You know, Charlie George will never play again. So it's going to be a difficult second season for Arsenal. 22 years, they said. Took us 22 years. They were boasting, Arsenal fans, going, 22 years it took us for this. That's, yeah, that tells you something, mate. 22 years without a win. Not that I'm bitter or anything. Chelsea will finish this season behind Bournemouth. That tells you everything as well. 0344 499 1000. We've got Voice of Doom day three, I think. Is it three, Amy? Yeah. Day three coming up. It's very exciting, by the way. Well, sort of. We'll have that coming next on Talk.
3: 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Ian Collins on Talk.
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8: Got one lane closed on the London-bound M4, queuing traffic because of an accident at Junction 11 for Reading. Northbound M42 in the West Midlands is a lane blocked on the exit slip road for a broken down vehicle at Junction 4 for Shirley and Dorridge. And the northbound M5 also partially blocked for an obstruction on the road between Junction 1 for West Bromwich and Birmingham and the M6 Junction 8 interchange. Southbound M6 in Cheshire is a lane blocked for a broken down vehicle between Junction 19 for Knutsford and 18 for Middlewich and Holmes Chapel. I'm Charlie Powell.
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3: 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This is Talk. Talk politics. Talk headlines. Talk money. Talk culture. Talk tech. Across the UK. This is Talk.
0: Don't go away, Alan, in North Yorkshire, with you shortly. We've got the voice of doom, of course. This is the mystery voice, but it's a political voice. So you're looking for a politician. Could be of any background, stripe, party, young, old, left, right, dead or alive. Very simple question. This is day three of this voice. No one's got it so far. Who is this?
1: In how we think about...
0: Let's hear that again.
1: In how we think about...
0: And again.
1: In how we think about...
0: If you think you know who that is, 87222. 87222. It's the only way you can have a crack. There's no big prize or anything like that. In fact, there's no prize at all. But the kudos of saying, I won the voice of doom. 87222, if you know who this is.
1: In how we think about...
0: If we get the correct answer, then we reveal all in the next hour. If not, it rolls over to tomorrow. Right, let's move to this. Just before we go back to the calls, Gemma Collins. Do we call her a reality star? I suppose that's the way you do it now. I mean, these people have, you know, turned out to be... I think Ryland Clark makes the point, doesn't it? They all laughed at me, but they're not laughing now, or I'm still laughing, or something like that. I turned out as a laugh, or I started out as a laugh, and I'm still whatever it was. Point being, they've, you know, they've all done very well out of it. So Gemma Collins did a, was it an interview? She did a sit down with the education, a sort of video, a social media video with the education secretary, Bridget Phillipson. Let's have a look.
14: You better make sure, honeys, that whatever you're going to be learning, you concentrate, because you're going to be taking it into your future career. And one day, kids, this could be you. I hope this will help people to be ambitious. I didn't even get a grade in maths because I found it so panicky and so stressful. Part of that was not believing in myself. All that pie over sky or whatever it is, you probably know.
0: All that pie over sky, all of that stuff. Well, pie being the operative word, mate. I think that's where it all went wrong. But no, I won't be the first person that made that observation. That's Gemma Collins, encouraging kids to be ambitious. You too could end up like Bridget Phillipson, says Gemma Collins. Alan's in North Yorkshire. Alan, on Andy Burnham. What have you got for us? Hi.
2: Yeah, this is your octogenarian toothless mate.
0: Love it.
2: I still love you.
0: Love it. And you too, Al. Hey, fire away.
2: What was I going to say? Yeah, we're talking about Burnham. I still don't think he's going to win it.
0: Yep.
2: Because I think what's going to happen now, we've got Reform who are eschewing, in my opinion.
0: Yeah.
2: And now we've got this ridiculous Restore thing coming along. Every vote for Restore is a vote for Burnham.
0: Mm-hmm.
2: Because they're, like you were saying earlier, they're going to... They haven't got to take much of a slice, a couple of grand.
0: Yeah.
2: If they get two and a half grand, right, then that's the difference between Reform winning and not winning. It's that close. I don't think it's going to be a shoo-in that Reform's going to win. But, you see, we're British.
0: Yeah.
2: So I'm not. I'm English. But that's another thing. English people love nothing more than, what do they call it? Oh, Alan, please help me. People that can't...
0: The underdog.
2: The underdog. Yeah, yeah, well done. We love an underdog. And if people think that Reform and Labour are in cahoots.
0: Yes.
2: And who knows that they're not,
0: mm-hmm.
2: right? There could be a bit of
0: Labour and Reform going are on here. Well, but the thing is, I mean, you touched on it there, Alan. There were 5,399 votes in it last time between Josh Simons, the Labour candidate, and Robert Kenyon, the Reform candidate. Now, Labour will do better with Andy Burnham, but Reform will do better because it's now 2 years down the line and people are fed up. But it could mean, as you rightly say, if Restore come along and nip at the heels of Reform, they could scupper their chances, Al. Final point.
2: My point exactly, and I think that is actually crucial. Reform UK...
0: Yep.
2: Sorry.
0: Restore.
2: Restore UK...
0: Restore Britain,
2: ...are going to do more... damage to
0: reform.
2: Reform, yeah. I'm sorry, mate. I'm old.
0: No, listen, you're not. You're brilliant. Alan, we've got to stop there because the news is upon us. Here's the voice of doom.
1: In how we think about...
0: 87222, if you know.
4: Talk. 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Headlines.
5: Wes Streeting claims Scottish and Welsh nationalism represents an existential threat to the future integrity of the UK. He's criticised reform too during his resignation speech in the Commons as Health Secretary. Reflecting on his time in government, he described the job as the greatest joy of his life.
6: Walking through the doors of my department every day

0: confirm his stance on gender issues. It comes as a video has emerged of a speech in 2022 in which he dismissed the need for single-sex spaces as a minority view, calling for transgender women to be allowed to use women's toilets. And Southampton believe their punishment for football's Spygate scandal is disproportionate to the crime. Yesterday, the club was sanctioned for illegally recording opposing teams' training sessions. They were disqualified from this weekend's Championship playoff final, which will decide promotion to the Premier League. TalkSport's chief football correspondent Alex Crook has been reading their statement, which has been published this afternoon.
1: He says, "We believe the financial consequences of yesterday's ruling make it by a very considerable distance the largest penalty ever imposed on an English football club."
0: Southampton are appealing their decision. And the boss of Marks & Spencer says a government proposal to cap food prices to help mitigate the impact of the Iran war is completely preposterous. Stuart Machin says that the government should try to run business. That's your latest. I'm Laura Cook.
2: 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This is Talk. Super Grip Stories. Ian Collins' Afternoon Empire.
3: And good afternoon. Yes, welcome. It is the home of Common Sense. 0344 499 1000. Lots to get through. We are, of course, still focusing on what is likely to happen in Makerville. We threw out the kind of, if you like, the sixth form debating society's obvious question. Who's going to win the Makerfield by-election? But it comes with lots of other categories within that question. I mean, seriously, who is going to win this thing? Because it's all changing slightly. Burnham's star is rising a bit in the opinion polling. And then Restore come along, which could scupper Reform, etc. So many facets and elements to this story. Who's it likely to be? Andy Burnham, Robert Kenyon, Rebecca Shepherd. And they're just the big three we've heard about. We haven't even really dwelt on howling Lord Hope, who's standing for the monster raving loony party. I'm not making that up either. Also coming up this afternoon, the Treasury negotiating with supermarkets to voluntarily freeze essential food prices like eggs, bread and milk. Supermarkets don't actually make a whole load of profit on those particular products, often seen as lost leaders. How else would you tackle the cost of living or the cost of food crisis? Because there is a suggestion from the Bank of England that there'll be a 7% rise in food costs. Another rise in food costs due to global energy and fertiliser issues. And a new pilot programme will stop GPs from issuing sick notes instead of referring workers to social prescribers to address the high number of those not fit for work. Will anyone ever get to the bottom of this? Nobody wants to have a pop at someone who genuinely cannot go to work. So we are sort of all a little bit going with that. Someone's genuinely ill or impeded in some way. We get it. But the numbers are absolutely flipping huge. Details to come in just a moment. 0344 499 1000. This in from Matt, who says, "Ian, Restore and Reform may indeed have very similar policies. However, I wouldn't trust Farage to deliver an Uber Eats order, let alone any of his promises. There is a Marmite factor in all kind of what you might, they used to call populist politicians, used as a kind of term of insult, really, which is curious, because if someone's popular, I know it doesn't quite mean the same thing, you'd think, well, that's a good thing, right? Yeah, but he sits in a long line of people who will divide the room. I get Matt. Thank you very much indeed for that. Simon says, "Please don't forget that the turnout at the last general election in Makerfield was around 50%. So as they did in Great Yarmouth, Restore Britain will be looking to tap into the other half of the potential electorate." Says Simon, Devon and Restore Britain member. Thank you, Simon, for that. It will make a difference. It will make a difference, and it's not got to be. When something could be this tight, these are exactly the Tories found this out in 2024. There were so many areas where they were scuppered because of that Reform vote, although Reform did impressive second placing in lots of areas. Let's just move to this story. I just alluded to it there at the beginning, the government's pilot in replacing the GP sick notes with a new system to reduce the number of people signed off for work and therefore claiming benefits. Workers with health issues will be referred to social

0: prescribers for advice like exercise and job coaching aimed at keeping them employed. Former Tory MP, I think we'd say former Prime Minister, actually. Sorry, it says PM. Former Tory Prime Minister, I was going to give him his full title, an all-round nice man, Rishi Sunak, made this point back in 2024, which is worth a little reminder. Here he is.
1: In 2011, 20% of those doing a work capability assessment were deemed unfit to work. But the latest figure now stands at 65%. That's wrong. People are not three times sicker than they were a decade ago.
0: That's rather the point, isn't it? People are not three times sicker than they were a decade ago. So what are they then? Adrian Massey is the author of Sick Note Britain. Might be able to shine some light. Adrian, good afternoon to you. Interesting, by the way. I don't think I've seen Rishi Sunak. I mean, that was from a while ago, but it's the first time I think we've played a clip of him since he was the Prime Minister. So there he was. Good, our old friend Rishi. But he was making a rather good point there. Certainly up for some discussion. Are people three times sicker in just 10 short years?
2: It's a good point, Ian. I think the answer is probably not. And it begs the question of how ill do you need to be deemed sick? It's a semantic question, to be honest. Because it's not a question with a binary answer.
0: Yeah. What? Because we keep wondering. I said at the beginning on this, Adrian. Look, if somebody is genuinely sick, I think most reasonable people feel quite proud that we have a system that assists those that are most in need, and I've never had a problem that this sort of safety net exists to be there for those that fall into those cracks, sometimes for a long period of time, often for short periods of time. But great, we're a civilised country, a Western democracy. Isn't that brilliant? We pay our taxes, and this is one part of the pie where those taxes go to. But it's the numbers, isn't it? It's the numbers that are kind of bamboozling us here, and we are forced into that always slightly tricky, often uncomfortable avenue of scepticism when we see numbers this big and we see them rise so fast.
2: Absolutely. I think this problem is age old. It's been around as long as human beings have, in that we recognise that people fall on hard times, illness can strike them, any number of misfortunes, accidents, injuries, and we want to help those people. That's charitable, that's human. Completely understandable. But of course, the flip side of that coin as well is that life is just existentially hard. It's a reality in life that we face challenges from cradle to grave, and we need to battle those challenges to endure as a society. And so if you offer people an escape route, if you offer a life where life is made easier, we know just because most people have got an understanding of human nature, which is that they know that people will often look for the easier route. We're not all pure and moral people. And how you balance those two, how you square that circle of a system that supports people in need whilst not being abused by people who are exploiting the system, gaming the system.
0: Sure.
2: And really, and the issue there is, there is no such system, and that is the problem.
0: Yeah, and whenever we talk about this, I will get a full switchboard of people who are angry because they're out working, they're paying their taxes, and they're thinking, what the hell is going on? I'll then get other calls, often messages sent from people who are on some kind of sickness benefit, who will say, do you know how hard it is to get this benefit? It's not just given to you. The GP, it's an urban myth that the GP just signs it off. And even if the GP does sign it off, that's not the end of the process. That's just the beginning of the process. Then you've got to fill out 10 gazillion forms. And even then, it's not the end of the process. Then you get assessed. And even then, it's not the end of the process. So we end up with this kind of straight... You're familiar with all of this, Adrian. So you have this two kind of very polarised argument with a lot of anger on both sides. I honestly... Doing this for a living, being a journalist, I'm a reasonably bright guy, Adrian. I do not know what the answer is.
2: There isn't an answer. It's probably a disappointing truth. I think the way we need to approach this is we've got to stop pretending there's a magic bullet to the problem because it doesn't exist. If you obviously, I have an interest in the topic. every time it's in the news, I read the comments pages, and invariably people say, well, everyone should be seen face to face, you should assess everybody, et cetera, et cetera. It's not, that's not, that doesn't fit with the evidence. There just isn't a scheme which will demonstrably demonstrate objectively in ways you can prove whether someone who says they don't feel able to work is actually able to work. I think the reality is our economic situation now, looking at bond markets in particular, our credit rating around the world, our budget deficit, I think that the market is going to impose demand side solutions on us at this stage. So I just mean that we're not, it's not going to be seen as feasible that we can pay for the numbers of people that we are paying for not to work at a time when the infrastructure is falling apart, our productivity is flatlining, and we don't have, for example, a Navy to speak of. So I think change is coming, and I think it'll be foisted on us by circumstances, and there will be winners and losers. There will be people who probably could work, given the right incentives and the right encouragement, who in the future will have to work. And in many ways, that will be good for them and good for the country. And sad to say, I think that in straitened times that we're going to be entering, there are also going to be people, the ones we were talking about at the beginning, who are genuinely in difficult circumstances, who will suffer because we as a country are going to go through very tough times, I suspect.
0: I mean, you're absolutely right. I mean, that word unsustainable gets sort of thrown around, but I mean, quite literally unsustainable. I mean, that's just a, it's not a political point. It's not a, you know, an inflammatory point. It is just a fact, right? I mean, that you can't have the outgoings exceeding the incomings, because that's literally what's happening as well. A budget bigger than the entirety of the NHS cannot carry on.
2: No, you can't argue with maths. Is the reality of that? I think the perspective I would bring to this, it's something I've been thinking about for some years as an issue, and what the answer actually is. I think the main thing to understand, and what would help us all have a more sensible conversation about, and sickness in particular, and I mean people who have jobs. I don't mean people who are long-term unemployed and claiming sickness benefits. I mean people in the job market, because that's where this often begins, is someone falls out of work for a period of time, and then statistically the risk of them ever getting back into work really begins to drop off, and they enter pool of long-term unemployed.
0: Sure.
2: But just talking about that group of people who have jobs and who are in danger of falling out of the job market, I think if we just understood this is a contractual problem rather than a medical problem, and that sounds a bit perverse because we're talking about sickness, but think of it in terms of an employer and an employee have entered into a contract with one another. And you know, things happen in life, force majeure in our insurance contracts. Sometimes things go wrong and a contract can't be upheld. Sometimes employers go bankrupt. But more often than not, the issue is on the employee's side, they're no longer able to uphold that contract of employment. And I think we just need to partly let market forces take effect and give people the respect to be trusted to make decisions as adults.
0: Yeah.
2: So what I mean by that is, if we lived in a generally less regulated world, if it was easier for employers, the risks to employers of hiring people were less, because equally the risks of dismissing them were less. So we had a generally more dynamic labour market. That would be one thing. And I feel quite strongly as well about the dignity of people who have made a perfectly rational decision that they don't feel able to work, they're too unwell to work, having to go through this charade of demonstrating that to somebody else, when often they can't. It's humiliating. You know, if someone says, I'm too tired or I'm in too much pain, how do they demonstrate that?
0: Yeah, yeah.
2: So if we got to a world where people were treated as adults and had conversations with one another, where an employer was able to lay out to someone what the option... Really what I'm trying to say is people should be free to make decisions for themselves, And the corollary of that is they also need to live with the consequences of those decisions.
0: I wonder, and this is my, it's been my theory on this, Adrian, for a few years now, and I've got no qualification in this field, but I wonder if in years to come, sociologists, anthropologists, government futurists, and all those kind of various people that look at trends and eras and phases that the populations go through. I wonder whether this will be the kind of era, and this era could last for 50 years, of the nearest name I can give it is social lethargy. Not laziness, as in the classic sense, and perhaps it was accelerated a bit by COVID, but I wonder whether we've just hit a point in the system. You know, we had, you know, we lived under sort of post-war, fairly statist rules and regs, and Thatcherism comes along, capitalism, the Big Bang in the 80s, you know, all systems go. Then everything gets bloody expensive, and you can't buy a house. You know, you used to, wasn't controversial to buy. It was controversial to have a new car once upon a time, but buying a house is fairly simple. Now, loads of people have got new cars, no one's got a flipping house, so God knows what happened there. But we're in this strange sort of upside-down world, and people are working longer hours, and they're seeing it's not quite possible to have the holiday they once had. And so there's all of these factors, and I just wonder whether people have thought, I'm not suicidal, I just don't want to do this anymore, my heart's not in the game anymore. And that's a very simplified way of putting things. But
2: no,
0: I agree.
2: Yeah. I think you're touching on something there, which lots of people have. I think many people have felt the same way over recent decades. There was, I can't remember the author, but Zen and the Art of Motorcycle Maintenance.
0: That's right. Yeah.
2: A book for those who are interested. No, I think you're right. There's a certain end of Rome feel at the moment, probably because we've made lots of policy errors. Economically, fiscally, the way we've allocated, the way we've organized society for a long time now, we've made a lot of unwise decisions, which are now coming back to bite us. And probably because, I mean, I'm no economist, but I think because credit was so cheap for so long that as a society, we've been able to develop ambitions and ideas about our quality of life and what life can give us that are well beyond what our actual level of productivity can now sustain.
0: Yeah.
2: And I fear that era is now coming to an end. And as I say, I think there will be a lot of people who are victim to that as the cost of living and inflation and, as I say, potentially really quite stringent changes brought on us by some kind of currency or economic event, which I fear is not too far away.
0: Yeah.
2: I agree with you. I think this idea of, you know, show me the incentive and I'll show you the outcome.
0: Yeah.
2: We've somehow reached a stage where many people feel that the things that in previous generations they could strive for, buying a house, having a quality of life, you know, a quality of life to aspire to, that now just seems so unattainable.
0: Yeah.
2: And equally, the incentives not to work so great that you can understand why a lot of people have just opted out.
0: Well, I've always made the point, it was not that long ago, just pre the sort of, I suppose, the financial crash, 08, and that's probably, that would be plonked into this equation as well, I guess. But yeah, I can remember the days, you know, the lollipop lady had a property portfolio, my work experience kid had about 90 grand on credit cards, and you could write a mortgage application on the inside of your leg and get a house. And, you know, all of that is kind of, that's how it was for a, you know, a little while, and now it's all disappeared and life is tough. Adrian, let's speak again. It's been lovely having you on. Adrian Massey, author of Sick Note Britain. There's a lot to feed into that. We'll take some calls on it as well. We might even talk more about this tomorrow. It genuinely fascinates me. Clearly, we have, as Rishi Sunak said in that clip, clearly we haven't got three times more sick people than we had a decade ago. So something else is happening. What is it? Details to come. 0344 499 1000.
3: Weapons grade chat busting from the warlord of words, Ian Collins on Talk.
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8: One lane closed on the London-bound M4 in Berkshire, queuing traffic because of an accident at Junction 11 for Reading. The northbound M42 in the West Midlands has a lane blocked on the exit slip road for a broken-down vehicle at Junction 4 for Shirley and Dorridge. Southbound M6 in Cheshire, a lane blocked for a broken-down vehicle between Junction 9 for Knutsford and 18 for Middlewich and Holmes Chapel. And in Devon at Newton Abbott, Totnes Road closed between Ogwell Road and Old Totnes Road. I'm Charlie Powell.
3: Argument, attitude, opinion. Have you got the guts for talk? Across the UK, the home of common sense, this is Talk.
0: David in the Cotswolds says, what is it with Burnham and Starmer's Brill Cream? Even Collins is wearing it. Is Collins running for Parliament, says David. Right, can I just, I'm going to have to report David to Ofcom for bullying, frankly. Firstly, I was wearing, Starmer has copied my hair, all right? Burnham has copied Starmer, so don't be labelling me as some kind of subservient hair-based copycat, David in the Cotswolds. I can never do this with a straight face. And it's not Brill Cream either. We were discussing Brill Cream. That stuff's still around. It had a little bit of a rebirth, didn't it? A couple of years back. Brill Cream gives you the right shine, but all it does is flatten your hair. You can't stand your hair up with that stuff. It will give you a shine. Believe me, I could write a PhD. I could have a PhD. I could write a dissertation on hair products. I've never got to the bottom of it. Show me one that is 100% and I'll pay you good money. David, thank you for that. Ian is in Bridgend. On Fit Notes or Sick Notes, what have you got for us, Ian?
9: Oh, Ian, yeah. Just listening to your expert there saying that we haven't got three times as many sick people as we did 10 years ago.
0: Yeah.
9: I bet we have. I bet you a tenner that we have. And we're importing more every blooming minute, aren't we?
0: But I don't know how many of those people are. I mean, they're not on the list, though, are they? They're not even claiming this.
9: Yeah, but they're part of the problem, aren't they? You know, even if they're not on the list, you know.
0: No, they're absolutely part of the welfare problem, yeah. There's no way around that.
9: That's right, we've got additional wives now, you know, they're being eligible for more claims.
0: Well, it's beyond belief that any government, left-wing or right-wing, would go, hey, this is not part of the problem. Of course it's part of the problem. It's costing £6 million a day.
9: Exactly.
0: To facilitate, that's just the hotel. That doesn't include going forward.
9: That's right. You know, we had a perfectly sustainable welfare system up until a couple of years ago, and then we get mass immigration. You know, that's at the root of all of our problems. We all know it, Ian. None of these experts are prepared to address it, but we all know what the real issue is. And until we sort that out, then we're doing something up a country, you know?
0: Well, indeed. Ian, great call. Thank you. And I make this point quite a lot, because even with the immigration thing, so the cost of the hotels, as far as I know, I don't think this includes the £39 you get a week as a migrant in a hotel. So I don't know whether it costs that. Let's assume it does, to be generous, all right? Because there's not much generosity elsewhere in this conversation. £6 million, about £2 billion a year. And whenever you talk to a politician, and I can still scarcely believe they play this card, they always say, well, £2 billion sounds like a lot of money, but actually in the grander scale, when you consider the welfare budget is £350 billion, it's hardly touches the sides. Right, stop saying that because you're sounding stupid. And I'll tell you why. Because we could go through lots of other departments. I'll come back to immigration specifically. You could go through lots of other departments and look at waste and find a billion here and a billion there and a billion somewhere else and go, hang on, when you add it all up, suddenly we're at 30 billion. That's not insignificant. That's like 10% of the welfare budget. But of course, the immigration issue isn't just about the cost of hotels, because many of those people will be given the right to remain. And then there's a cost implication for that. And even with the right to remain, those that work, every bit of data will tell you. We're not talking about people who become neurosurgeons who work diligently and brilliantly in the NHS or care homes. We're talking about people who will not be in any of those kind of jobs. They'll do low paid jobs. They will therefore be arguably claiming some kind of assistance because of their low pay, whether that's rent or something else. They may well eventually bring family with them. The cost of that is absolutely vast. That's not a right-wing point. It's a basic economic point. I've always said the strongest argument on immigration is the, you know, we can argue about social cohesion, which is right up there as well. Doesn't get enough airtime, frankly. But just the economic, if you don't want to get into, you know, who is coming here, where they're coming from, just talk the economics, because no one with a scintilla of intelligence could defend on that basis alone. Derek is in Preston. Derek, what have you got for us on Back to Politics? Fire away.
10: Hi, Ian. Thanks for taking my call.
0: That's all right.
10: I was just wondering, say Burnham did win the by-election,
0: yeah,
10: and then there was a leadership contest, and there'd be three, maybe four candidates.
0: Yep.
10: So you're talking like Burnham, Starmer, perhaps Angela Rayner and Wes Streeting. I'm just wondering whether it would be like some sort of American election where they all stand up and slag each other off and say what sort of policies they've got that the other one hasn't. And
0: I love the American ones. When you've got the Republic, you know, I remember the one where you had Donald Trump, George Bush, Jeb Bush. Remember him, the other brother from Florida, I think, and a few other characters. And they're not just politely disagreeing because they're in the same party. They're having a right old row.
10: Well, they're all going to slag each other off and say what their policies are and what the other people's policies are. I mean, where are we going to be as a country at the end of the day?
0: Well, you know, the idea.
10: Or four candidates.
0: Yeah, I think somebody greater than me, possibly one of our callers earlier this week, made this very fundamental point. If the answer to the question is Andy Burnham, then what the hell is the question?
10: Well, yeah. I mean, he wants to take us back to pre-Margaret Thatcher and nationalise everything.
0: Yeah.
10: I mean, they haven't worked out how they're going to pay for it all.
0: But then again, does he really, though, Derek? Because remember, he went through the Blairite phase when he was absolutely fine with signing off privatisation in the NHS. He's kind of walking around like he's Harold Wilson without the pipe.
10: They're all political refugees that have just never done any job in their life, basically.
0: That's true.
10: On the other thing, in relation to, you're talking about health as well, the thing is, I think the reason why more people are unemployed is because all you need to do is Google the symptoms, and you can mimic the symptoms. I've just done ADHD. I could be ADHD if I wanted to. I could convince a doctor I'm ADHD, no problem, and get signed off.
0: But would that give you enough to... I mean, it would.
10: Yeah.
0: But would it give you enough for the full kind of PIP payment?
10: Well, no. I could get a fit note now on ADHD if I just rang the doctor up and went in. Now, whether I'd get benefits out of it, I don't know.
0: But you could get the first base.
10: It's like the old bad back syndrome. You can't basically.
0: That is the trouble, right? It's the new bad back.
10: You can't say, oh, you've not got a bad back, because you can't really test it. And it's the same with all the other ones, ADHD.
0: Well,
10: I mean, how many millions of people are on ADHD? Because, honestly, it's that easy these days to just go on Google and just see what the symptoms are.
0: But even if I hear that. But even if you take ADHD specifically out of it, Derek, and just say mental health, I mean, who hasn't had a bad day in the last month? We all have bad days.
10: I had one
0: this morning. It started off quite bad, and then it turned out to be all right. And then I ate too much rubbish food for lunch, and now I feel like I need 12 hours sleep. So is that a mental health issue, or is that just me being...
10: I don't know if I've spoken to you before, but I got diagnosed with PTSD, depression, and all the rest of it last year, but I'm back fine now. I had a few counselling sessions, and that was it. You know, that's all you need, and get back to work. I'm 63, and I've worked all my life, but that's what I needed, just get back to work.
0: Yeah, back to work is pretty key, isn't it? Listen, great call. Derek, lovely to talk, thank you. Derek in Preston, 0344 499 1000. And Nigel says, when you look at the final price you pay at the checkout, the government collects the most total money through VAT. on food sales. Wonder why this isn't being looked at in terms of helping the cost of living. Yeah. I mean, the VAT is just a con, isn't it? It's just like all these little added or the VAT on that. It's just a way of collecting taxes. Is there another way of doing it? That's a question that's old as tax itself. Right, Voice of Doom, about 40 minutes ago, we played you day three of the mystery voice. This was the voice.
11: In how we think about...
0: Let's hear that again.
11: In how we think about...
0: These are just a few of the guesses. Edwin Akari, no. Miriam Cates, no. Sarah Champion, no. Laura Trott, no. Liz Truss, no. Andrea Leadsom, no. Carmen Smith, no. I don't know who Carmen Smith is, by the way. But apparently the young... Oh, is that her? Carmen Smith, Boris's appointment, yes. Youngest member of the House of Lords. She's about 14 or something. 13. Oh, 30, sorry. 30. It's not Carmen Smith. And nobody's got it correct, which means it rolls over to tomorrow. 3:30, this is Talk.
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0: This is Talk 0344 499 1000. Back with more of your calls and comments in just a moment. Okay, what came first, the chicken or the egg? Controversial de-extinction firm Colossal Biosciences claims to have answered the question by hatching its first chicks from an entirely artificial egg. The firm hopes the technology could one day be used to bring back animals like the New Zealand moa bird, which weighed 230 kilos, by the way. Let's speak with Dr. Helen Pilcher, science writer and author of Bring Back the King, the New Science of De-Extinction. Helen, good afternoon to you.
17: Hi.
0: Nice to have you with us. Before we speak, I can tell you this now, before we get into this, I reckon we could speak for about a day on this, because there's so much. I mean, this is... this is the kind of science that, like, kids are interested in, right? This grabs us. This gets our attention. We can talk about splitting atoms all day long, but this is the kind of area of science that we look at and say, yeah, this is genius. So you've got in the science world, you've got one of the best jobs in the world, right?
17: It's pretty good. I mean, people are really excited at the prospect of bringing dinosaurs back.
0: Oh.
17: Spoiler, we can't do that.
0: What?
17: Sorry, but things like the moa, this giant, enormous, extinct New Zealand bird, if you believe the scientists at Colossal, they are making strides towards it.
0: I can't, you know, not pick up on the we can't. I'm a very blunt and frankly pessimistic news you broke to us there, which I really wasn't expecting, Helen. I've got my heart rate has just gone up. We can't bring dinosaurs. I was hoping at least for a bit of a pterodactyl moment or something.
17: Yeah, sorry for that bombshell. So basically, to de-extinct anything, to bring anything back from extinction, you need a source of its DNA. DNA breaks down over time. Dinosaurs are just too long gone. So we're never going to have a T-Rex or a Spinosaurus. I hate to break it to you. Jurassic Park remains in the realms of fiction. But it does mean that animals that went extinct more recently, potentially maybe with a prevailing wind and a bit of clever biology, we might be able to bring things maybe like the woolly mammoth or the dodo, or maybe even this big New Zealand bird, the moa, back. And it won't be exact, but it might be something a bit like it.
0: I have to say, Helen, you have redeemed yourself with the two words woolly mammoth. I mean, now I'm really interested, because that was a beast, that thing, wasn't it? But it was, along with the dodo, these are kind of, they're sort of iconic, you know, in that sense, aren't they? We talk about them. You know, my little boy was asking me not that long ago about, you know, he asked me, did I ever see a dodo? I said, thanks for that, son. But yeah, I mean, that's, you know, we still learn about this stuff. But they could, because of DNA capture, I'm coming up with a science phrase there that probably doesn't exist. Sounds good though, doesn't it? DNA capture, whatever the official terminology is, this could be done.
17: Well, so let's go with the woolly mammoth, seeing as you've asked about the woolly mammoth. Woolly mammoths died out really recently. There were woolly mammoths around on an island in Siberia at the same time as the Egyptians were building pyramids. So this is quite recent, about 3,500 years ago. We can get DNA from woolly mammoth remains. We can break that DNA down and learn about its full genetic sequence. And then the idea then is that you would take the genetic essence of a woolly mammoth, and you would edit it into a cell from its closest living relative, which is an elephant, and then use that to create an embryo. So in theory, this is kind of possible. But the thing I would say is it will never actually be a mammoth, because it will not be genetically.
0: It'll just be a woolly elephant, right?
17: It'll be an elephant that can, like, you know, it's like putting a woolly jumper on an elephant. And the big question is, Why would we do this? And I think the most important thing with a woolly mammoth or the moa that is in the news today is, why might this be a good idea? What's the purpose of this?
0: Well, right, that was going to be my next point. What is the purpose?
17: Well, with Colossal, it certainly generates a lot of headlines.
0: Yep.
17: So I take it with a pinch of salt. They haven't showed their hand. They haven't provided any scientific data. It's all by press release. However, they're kind of like, sometimes people talk about a moral obligation for bringing back species that we were instrumental in getting rid of. That's kind of interesting. But for me, the biggest and most important reason is if it could be ecologically relevant, if it could make a positive impact to the environment. We're hemorrhaging species left, right and centre. If by bringing a species back or something close to it, you could have a positive effect on the environment, then maybe it's worth considering. But that's a big if, because, of course, we don't really know.
0: Indeed. And I would imagine, I'm taking a punt here, Helen, but the way that science is becoming ever more intertwined with artificial intelligence, that process could certainly accelerate and assist in, I know the jury is often out in this field, but the smart money would say that would be a benefit to this kind of process.
17: Well, certainly researchers are using AI in the early stages, because when you're trying to work out the genetic recipe for a species, you're talking like a sequence of chemicals that is billions of letters long. So AI can help there, but there's no shortcut for the lab-based science, the cell biology, and the looking after the animals you create. This is actually a very practical science. And where Colossal are at is in their very, very earliest stages, tinkering about with creating something that might be a bit like an eggshell.
0: Indeed. And of course, in doing so, everybody would have their favourite thing that they would want to return to the planet. I'm all up for the saber-toothed tiger, but I sense that might have gone the same way as the dinosaur in your earlier answer.
17: Yeah, well, I mean, it's a great question. Can I give you my answer to
0: Please
17: that?
0: Please do, yes.
17: So the animal that I would most like to see de-extincted is one that is still with us. And let me explain. So the northern white rhino, there are only two left, and they're elderly females. They can't reproduce. So if we do nothing, that species is gone. But this kind of technology that people like Colossal, but there are lots of academic scientists who are looking into it, you can chuck it at extinct species from the past. but you can actually use it to the endangered species that are still with us.
0: That's a very good point. One would assume that would be I don't want to use the word simpler in a throwaway way, but that would be a more obvious way, wouldn't it?
17: Certainly, you know, because we have a living species that we can learn from the biology from. So for me, even though it's still with us, the last two northern white rhinos are basically ghosts. They're kind of, we call them functionally extinct. But if we could use this same technology to bring them back, that would be my number one.
0: I love it. Helen, lovely to have you on with us. Thank you. Dr. Helen Pilcher, science writer and author of Bring Back the King, the new science of de-extinction. I didn't know that. I nearly shed a tear for the white rhino then. There's only two, she said, in the world. I mean, I'm not that struck. I have to say, I've seen it. I'm a little bit racist with the white rhino. I don't like the white ones. I just think they're kind of like not really rhinos. They're just sort of wannabe rhinos. So I don't take them seriously as rhinos. I mean, they're things, they're living creatures, and they're big, and they've got that thing on their nose and stuff, and they probably do you a fair bit of damage. But I just don't like the white ones. Sorry. That said, saber-toothed tigers, Tyrannosaurus rex, and the New Zealand moa bird, which apparently is a heck of a beast, 230 kilos, this thing. That's some of those things are possible. Some, as our last guest Helen said, some would be impossible because the DNA has gone for good. But never say never. 0344 499 1000. How do we do this without sounding a bit Partridge? What animal would you bring back? There's a lot of those little, you know, when they you see a headline saying, you know, there's been a discovery of an animal or a creature that's not been seen for 100 years. And then you realise it's like a fly or some kind of little bug. And I'm sure it's significant in the ecological system, but it's just not that interesting, is it? Not as interesting as the white rhino or the black rhino, as I like to see them. Right, moving on. Wes Streeting, who resigned, of course, last week as Health Secretary in Starmer's Cabinet, has spoken today in the Commons about his resignation. Let's have a little listen to what the former Health Secretary had to say.
18: I left the government because we are in the fight of our lives against nationalism. And it is a fight that we are currently losing. Unless we change course, we risk handing the keys of Number 10 to reform. And I do not want that on our consciences.
0: Yeah, well, that's what he said. What do we make of that? We may return to that as well tomorrow on the programme. It's interesting. I mean, scholars of politics in years to come will look at this with utter amazement. And you have to remind yourself every now and again, although reform has kind of been in different forms, like the Brexit Party, and I know UKIP is a different party, but its leader kind of came from that, went to Brexit Party, becomes reform. But for a party that's only been in power, that had no MPs pre the last election, right? I think I'm right. Yeah, no MPs pre the last election. So less than 20 months ago are now being talked of as the greatest danger to the sitting government, that came in with a majority. That's a story in itself. So there's a lot to say on that. Paul says, what about the Starmosaurus? I think that's long extinct, isn't it? I might be wrong, Paul. This one from Pumpkin, who says, 99% of life has been wiped out. What's left now is the 1% that survived. Oh, I did hear one of those weird stats that kind of freak you out a bit in that kind of ballpark quite recently. It's gone. It'll come back. Pumpkin, thank you. 99% of life has been wiped out. What is left now is the 1% that survived. What about that? 0344 499 1000. Now, the FIFA World Cup 2026 is almost here, thanks to Adidas, the tournament's official match ball supplier. 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
8: Northbound M1 in West Yorkshire currently closed. Long delays because of a vehicle fire between Junction 39 for Wakefield and Junction 40 for Ossett. The southbound M6 in Cheshire, there's a lane blocked for a broken down vehicle between Junction 17 for Sandbach and Crewe and Junction 16 for Stoke-on-Trent. London-bound M4 in Berkshire, got a lane closed and slow traffic because of an accident at Junction 11 for Reading. And in Chichester, the A285 St Pancras out of town closed for an accident between Needlemakers and Spittle Field Lane.
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24: The home of common sense. 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To educate me, educate the rest of the world. It's about a democracy. It's about having your say. It's not about offending.
3: Well-informed conversation across the nation.
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3: 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This is Talk. Listen, watch, hear. Buckle up for a journey through the Stargate of common sense. Across the UK, this is Talk.
0: Why can't we bring back dinosaurs? They brought back the Spice Girls, says Talk. And take that, for that matter. This remark in Staffordshire says, you're not giving Gemma Collins enough credit. She spoke about Richard III several times. Rachel from accounts will be fuming. Very good point. Mark's in Exeter. Mark, how are you doing?
26: Good, how are you?
0: Very good, thanks. What are your thoughts?
26: Going back to this conversation on Miss Store.
0: Yes.
26: Policies, other than sending everybody back, what do they actually stand for?
0: That's a very good point, isn't it? I mean, I suppose at the moment they would say, look, we're new, give us time to have some, you know, greater policies together, but don't underestimate how dominant our immigration policy is. It's central to everything we do. That might be their answer. I don't know that, by the way, Mark.
26: I personally feel, and this is just my talking to people online who support Restore.
0: Yeah.
26: You're going to send millions back. What happens if the country says, no, we don't want them back?
0: Well,
26: then what does Bristol
0: do? Yeah, I mean, it's a completely, you know, some people will be bitterly disappointed to hear this. It's completely impractical. It's not even possible to do what you're doing, unless you've got, like, several hundred billions of pounds and 100 years.
26: Well, yeah.
0: And so that's probably how long it's going to take.
26: What people are voting for.
0: Yeah.
26: I hear this great slogan of, we want our country back.
0: But I think
26: it's
0: people...
26: It's word salad.
0: It is, but you know what? We're in that era, Mark, aren't we? People vote on a feeling now. Brexit happened on a feeling for a lot of people, whether they were Remainers or Leavers. There was that feeling. And you think, that's interesting, that you know, because you've got to divorce emotion from these things. But in so many areas, you know, you see it in America, people, how even in this country, how guarded and protective people are over Donald Trump. He's not even our president. You say one thing against him and suddenly somebody wants to end your life and kill your family. And you think, wow, all I've done is having a pop at a politician, which frankly should be something you teach in schools to do.
26: Yeah, no, I totally agree. But, yeah,
0: it's a good point.
26: It's been bugging me for a while.
0: Yeah.
26: And it's conversations I've had with people on X.
0: Yeah.
26: And they can never answer it. And I think, well... You know, try and make me see what you see in the party.
0: And then you can decide for yourself. But until they can give you that, the kind of workings out, it's almost impossible. It's a cracking point. Mark, thank you for that. We are in that sort of era. And I suppose we were always in it to a point, particularly with Labour and the Tories, when you had the kind of almost only ever two parties, how it's been for, you know, since voting was... In the modern era, since voting became what it is today and the system we have today, we are in that place, aren't we? Where people have, you know, I vote Labour because my granddad voted Labour. I'm a Tory because my mum's a Tory. You know, that's... A lot of people already went for that. But the emotional thing is kind of... it's one strand of the world we're living in with social media, isn't it? I mean, I say this a lot about things like Twitter... I mean, if you've got a bit of if you're a bit intelligent, and I think most of us are a bit, at least a bit intelligent, then I have no idea why anybody would go to Twitter as a news source. So I do this for a living. I've only ever worked in newsrooms pretty much all my life, and mostly in national radio. And I'm not qualified in many things, but this one I am qualified in. I know, you know, how news works, how it's put together. I can see its brilliance. I can also see its shortcomings, and I can see sometimes where it lacks to adapting to, you know, different appetites. And I get all of that, but no one will ever tell me that the place where you get the truth, if Twitter is the new media, this is the end of civilization. I promise you, and that's not a cheap point. Genuinely. 0344 499 1000. Some sad breaking news. The three women who died in the sea off Brighton Beach have now been named. Sussex police said the women who died were Jane Adetoro, 36, Christina Walter, 32, and Rebecca Walter, 31. Of course, this is the story from last Wednesday. Emergency services were called to the beach near Black Rock car park off Madeira Drive at around about 5:45 in the morning. There was a report of a single person in the water. Two more bodies were recovered from the sea nearby on arrival. All three women were sisters from Uxbridge area of London, according to officers. The force said the next of kin were being supported by specialist officers during this incredibly difficult time. Three sisters losing their life, getting into difficulties, one assumes. I'm sure there will be further detail on that. But that is truly horrific and very sad, and naturally thoughts are with the family. Let's move back to your calls and comments. Andy Burnham still dominating the headlines. Martin is over here in Nottingham. What are you thinking, Martin? Good afternoon.
1: Oh, hello. I was going to answer your question from earlier, and ask my own question. The answer earlier was pretty obvious, I think, why he wants to become an MP, because he wants to be Prime Minister. I thought we all knew that.
0: Mm.
1: So that's pretty much a given.
0: No, but wouldn't it be interesting if somebody in a press conference directly tests his interest in that parliamentary seat?
1: Oh, I see.
0: By asking that question, why do you want to represent the people of Makerfield?
1: Oh,
0: And I think if you asked him that, what, you'd put him in a bit of a pincer movement, wouldn't you? Because is he going to say, because I want to spend my life in this community near where I grew up and everything? He would have to say, because I want a better job.
1: Yeah, very true. And he didn't even grow up around there anyway. If you
0: not quite, no, he didn't.
1: But anyway, my question is, I want to keep things simple. Look, the left have said they will do pretty much anything, short of murder, to keep out reform. So they're going to make a pact when it comes to it. Can people vote in UKIP and restore in advance? Can they not see that they're going to let Labour in and the Greens in by the back door by splitting the right? Is it that difficult for them to understand that, do you think?
0: Do you know what? Something we haven't talked about a lot today, you've just raised it, Martin, and that is, because at the moment, I don't think we've got the name of a Green candidate standing. I wonder if they're considering not standing on the very point you just made.
1: I think so. I think they're going to be better at this come the next general election. I think they're going to be better at sticking together and putting their differences aside. Mm. I think anything other than reform is what they want. And I think all this restore, I think Rupert Lowe might have an awful lot to answer for after the next election, because I do not want to see 5 extra years of the left wing, because I don't think there'll be much left of my country.
0: I get that feeling as well. Martin, thank you very much indeed. Martin in Nottingham. Really good point. Is that the reason why we're not hearing? I mean, I stand to be corrected if some Green Party candidate has been announced, but there's nothing we're seeing at this end. We'll double check that. But that would be a very smart move from... That said, I don't know how many people in Makerfield would be a Green voter anyway in that respect. If you look at the last general election on that particular seat, you had, and I'll give, oh, I had the figures out a second ago. I'll get them. But the amount of Green votes, it was quite low. I don't think it would be a natural Green constituency, but there would be Labour voters that would have turned to the Greens ordinarily. If the Green don't stand somebody, then those voters will gravitate to Andy Burnham. So you throw that into the equation, then throw into the equation that Restore Britain are likely to put a kink in the door of reform, then Andy Burnham's chances in that seat increase on just on those two particular fronts. And if they don't, if the Lib Dems don't stand anybody, again, small in their vote, but you end up in that situation where all you do is help out and assist Andy Burnham. We will watch with interest. It's not going to be dull. This one from Marie in Maidstone says, if the government wants to make our shopping cheaper, why don't they drop the VAT on some items like women's sanitary products, baby nappies and baby formula? Just examples. Yeah, fair point. Kev's here. Hello, Kev.
2: Hi, mate. All right.
0: All good. Yeah, what's happening?
2: The trouble with Bournemouth. We did a report yesterday about the rising asylum seeker sex crime crisis in that once genteel South Coast resort. And we got loads of response, and a councillor there got in touch to say, you don't know the half of it. This town is ruined, so we'll be dwelling on poor, benighted Bournemouth. Also, the BBC, extraordinary, has been doing some good journalism lately, but it spoiled its copybook today with a sympathetic report about Afghani fathers selling their children. Oh, poor guys, they're in such desperate straits. They're selling their children. Poor people. No, I think that's the wrong emphasis there.
0: Correct, yeah.
2: Somebody might have picked up on that. Kent police investigated and recorded a criminal, a young girl, who was 1 year old. 1 year old. 1 year old.
0: There's a lot of toddler crime. 1 year
2: old. A baby desperado who apparently had a little fight with another 1 year old.
0: Really?
2: Scratched her or something.
0: And now a criminal.
2: The police recorded it as a crime.
0: Don't underestimate the difficulties of Kent babies. Yeah. Kevin is next.
6: Talk. News. Update. On the hour, headlines.
7: A 5 pence cut in fuel duty has been extended until the end of the year as the Iran war pushes prices up. The rate of tax will remain at almost 53 pence per litre, having been due to rise from September. The Treasury, meanwhile, says it's exploring plans for voluntary price freezes on goods like milk, eggs and bread in exchange for relaxing regulations. In Scotland, the SNP has proposed state-mandated price caps. Former Sainsbury's boss Justin King says the idea is nonsense.
9: The idea that you can ask people to voluntarily collude on price. It's, of course, legal. All of the supermarket execs will be getting that advice from their lawyers.
7: Andrew Bailey, the Governor of the Bank of England, has suggested supermarket price caps are unsustainable. Southampton believe their punishment for football's Spygate scandal is disproportionate to the crime. Yesterday, the club was sanctioned for illegally recording opposing teams' training sessions. They were disqualified from this weekend's Championship playoff final, which will decide promotion to the Premier League. TalkSport's chief football correspondent, Alex Crook, has been reading

0: were given appropriate support when raising concerns. Three former contestants have come forward alleging sexual offences. And from today, older Kindles will become harder to use. Amazon has said they're withdrawing support for the pre-2012 models. That's your latest. I'm Laura Cook.
1: Talk. News. Update.
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4: There you are. 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Stand by for three electric hours of news, views and topical debate. I'm your host, Kevin O'Sullivan, and I'll be with you all the way to 7 o'clock. Get involved, get on the phone and call me on 03444991000, or you can WhatsApp voice note me on the same number and I promise to play your message out. It is Wednesday, May the 20th, here's what's coming up. Scrape away that carefully curated down-to-earth Northern Bloke Act, and wannabe Labour Prime Minister Andy Burnham comes across as just another out-of-touch Labour woke warrior who believes in all the ludicrous claptrap working-class voters detest. If he really doesn't want to rejoin the EU, why did he repeatedly say that he did? And now it emerges that Right On Andy is mad keen on letting men in dresses invade ladies' loos and women's safe spaces. Doubtless, like new Health Secretary James Murray, Mr. Burnham believes women can have penises. He's a politician who's never done anything apart from being a politician. How will Burnham fare against a real person with a real job in the real world? As in Reform UK's candidate at the Makerfield by-election, pipe fitter and plumber, Robert Kenyon. That is the question. What do you reckon? 0344 499 1000. Robert's also genuinely local. He's from Makerfield. Andy Burnham isn't. Also on today's action-packed show, we'll go back to Boer benighted Bournemouth, where a local councillor will respond to my report yesterday that the once genteel South Coast seaside resort has turned into ground zero in Britain's escalating asylum seeker sex crime crisis. Plus, the continuing scourge of the political class's obsession with digital ID cards. When are the Westminster bubble gang going to work out that we just don't want them? Ever. 03444991000. In other news, police investigate a one-year-old baby desperado who slightly injured another toddler. Haven't the ridiculous Rozzers got anything better to do? 03444991000. Starmer delays the release of the Mandelson files that are set to reveal the extent of his stupidity in appointing pedo's pal Peter Mandelson as ambassador to America and the extent of his lies ever since. Rachel Reeves enrages supermarket bosses by seeking communist-style price caps on milk, eggs and basic groceries. Starmer relaxes sanctions on Russian oil as the global fuel shortage looms. And Meghan reveals just how much she despises the royal family by cutting them out of her 8th wedding anniversary photo album, naturally invading her own cherished privacy along the way by posting all the previously unseen pictures on Instagram. Thus, Miss Markle's thoroughly well-deserved reputation as a world-class hypocrite remains intact. All that and so much more, so don't go anywhere. Stick with me right here, right now on Talk, the home of free speech and common sense. Let's spend Wednesday afternoon together. And in the studio, it is my privilege to welcome our ace reporter, talk presenter, Samara Gill. Hi, Samara.
5: Hi, Kev. 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

0: Be with you.
1: Good to have you in the studio and on the show. Let's talk about this Bournemouth story. I think we kind of uncovered something really quite sinister going on in that once famously genteel resort. It used to be the epitome of, you know, polite, upscale, middle class, seaside gentility. But now it's got three massive asylum seeker hotels. Hundreds and hundreds of mostly young foreign men roaming about the town, and also clearly responsible for a disproportionate amount of sex crimes. Now, statistics dating back to last August reveal that migrants make up 0.6% of the population. Of the sex crime cases pending, awaiting prosecution, at that point, 0.6% of the population of the sex crimes pending and waiting to be prosecuted, migrants were responsible for 40% of them.
0: Shocking.
1: That is the kind of disproportion that has driven this town into the ground. The people of Bournemouth are devastated. The town has been ruined by this.
0: The town has been ruined, and it's just now that we're actually feeling the repercussions of just years of government failure towards this. And I think it's really important to focus in on a town like Bournemouth and use it as almost a microcosm to look at the wider issue that's going on. You know, you say that it was postcard England. You know, that's what it used to be. And now residents are watching hotels turn into these long-term migrant accommodations while this sort of antisocial behaviour and crime continues. And it's like, it hasn't even been considered, you know, the placement of some of these asylum hotels are right opposite universities, you know, places where there are young women, where there are youths in general. And, you know, I'm not saying that all these, they don't get to choose where they end up, these asylum seekers. But it is really worrying when you see statistics like that. It is breaking point. You know, you can't get past that sort of stat.
1: Well, as I say, a councillor got in touch with us yesterday after we did this story about the disproportionate number of migrants committing alleged sex crimes in Bournemouth to say, you know, you don't know the half of it. You know, businesses are going bust. The tourist income is drastically down. It's turned into a dangerous place. There's no doubt about it, particularly for women. So we'll be talking to Councillor Cameron Adams in a little while about poor, benighted Bournemouth, what has gone wrong. And, you know, you just would hope, wouldn't you, that government officials, that the authorities would spare a thought for the locals in a place like Bournemouth. But they don't. They don't. Got some breaking news here. Talking of migrants, the Crowborough Army training camp could hold male asylum seekers all the way until 2030.
0: Goodness.
1: After the Home Office claimed it would only be for 12 months. Wealden District Council, the local council there, has just revealed this. So this temporary army camp used to be a cadet army training centre. Quite a beloved little part of the community there. It's now going to be full of about 540 young male foreign migrants. The locals were assured it would only be short term. I mean, they've been staging protests every week. It's going to be a big one this Sunday. It looks as if the Crowborough Migrant Asylum Seeker Accommodation Centre will go on until at least 2030. Not much ambition involved in that, is there, in terms of solving the migrant crisis?
0: Absolutely. And the way that the Labour government gaslit the public when the migrants were first moved in there, saying, you know, you guys are absolutely being mad. You know, this is they did kind of imply that those that were protesting were being unreasonable, far right, dare I say. I went on some of those protests in a journalistic capacity. I went outside Crowborough literally half an hour after they moved the migrants in. And you could see that these people, especially in Crowborough, because we actually also need to talk about demographic change, they usually put working class people on the front lines of the migrant crisis, put the HMOs in working class areas where they know that even if people do speak up, they can just brand them as something and then that will silence them. But, you know, I Crowborough is a quiet, leafy town in East Sussex. These people you can see have been pushed to their absolute limit. They're not the types that you usually see protesting about this sort of thing. But that town has been absolutely desecrated. I mean, I get messages. I think you know her too, but she's a local resident there. Not Kim, it's another Kim Bailey, but then there's another lady as well.
1: I think I've had her on the show, yes.
0: Yeah, and she is every day giving me a different instance of things that have been happening.
1: Yeah.
0: Just on her, going on her supermarket shop, going and getting her groceries and being followed around the supermarket, her children being heckled on the way home from school. This is not normal and should not go on in the United Kingdom.
1: For the people of Crowborough, the people of Bournemouth, all of us should not have to live like this. And the government and the Home Office just doesn't consult.
0: When did they know about this? That's what I want to know. When did they know that would be the plan? Did they just lie and tell the public in order to quell them?
1: Well, it's the local council, Wealdon District Council, are saying that now. Who knows where that information is filtering down from, but you assume it's the Home Office. They don't communicate with local communities. None of the people in Crowborough were consulted at all. And they still don't know the process of filling that army camp up with asylum seekers is still going on. Kim Bailey, the sort of chief protester there, was telling me yesterday that you know, they still don't know exactly how many are in, but they are aware of the fact it's gradually filling up. There will be 545, she said, but the town full of these guys just hanging out, drinking, creating an unpleasant atmosphere. And in Bournemouth, it's even worse, folks. This is happening all over
0: in
1: the country.
0: In Braintree, where they bus them in.
1: Yeah, exactly.
0: You know, it's a countrywide issue.
1: All over the country. Is it happening to you? What do you think about this? 03444991000. Let's move on to the BBC, which actually has been doing some pretty good journalism lately. Married at First Sight is no more. I don't think that programme will be seen much at all in the 35 countries that it is screened. Channel 4 won't be showing it again, I'll tell you that, because there are allegations that the male contestants raped the female contestants. Those allegations not proved, but they're very, very damaging. Now, the BBC revealed that, so well done to them. They've been doing some good work on the migrant crisis lately, on the small boats. They've been going over to Belgium and France to check out the scene. So, you know, journalism is breaking out. Good journalism is breaking out at the BBC, but the notoriously biased BBC, but
0: with multi-billion pound budgets.
1: Yeah,
0: but yes.
1: They have spoilt their copybook today. They've done a report on these Afghan fathers who are selling their kids. And it's all sympathetic towards the fathers, saying these poor men, they're so poor, they're so poverty stricken, they're so poor that they're having to sell their children. No, BBC, we do not see these fathers who are flogging their kids as sympathetic characters. Unbelievable.
0: It is
1: tone deaf.
0: I know, and it's BBC World, which is honestly one of the big perpetuators of this sort of thing. I think another BBC account also posted this, but it's on bbcnews.com. It goes, the headline reads, "Selling Children to Survive. Afghan Fathers Forced to Make Impossible Choices." Okay. Then it reads... It says, I live in fear that my children will die of hunger. I'll sell them. It's absolutely mad. It goes, you know, in Afghanistan today, 3 in 4 people cannot meet their basic needs, according to the UN. Unemployment is rife, healthcare struggling, and aid that was once provided has dwindled to a fraction of what it once was. That sounds like the high street on Britain, to be honest. I don't know. Look, they have suffered massive poverty after the US left, and obviously the Taliban has taken over. But what the article does really fail, or did initially fail to point out, was that this tradition of Afghan men selling their daughters is a very long-standing one. It's been going on much before the economic issues came into play. So they don't really talk about that. You know, it's just interesting.
1: Do you know why they do that? Because it's a medieval hellhole. It's a backward country where fathers sell their children, and then stupid broadcasters from Britain like the BBC turn up and say, oh, you poor men, you're so poverty stricken, you're having to sell your children. Our sympathy is with you. I mean, talk about getting it totally wrong. I don't care how poor you are, how poverty stricken you are, selling your children is never justified. It's a disgusting thing to do.
0: It's horrendous. And, you know, this BBC article maybe could have focused on the girls that are being sold into slavery. I don't want to go too dark on this drive time show, but you can understand why the girls are being sold off and not the boys. This is the sick Afghanistani culture on some levels. You know, it's not on every level that this happens, but on some levels of desperation and poverty where this happens. And I just find the BBC framing so horrendous. It genuinely is one of the worst headlines I've ever read.
1: Yeah, yeah, as if we're going to feel any sympathy for a father who sells his children. They're poverty-stricken, aren't they? They're starving. They've got a humanitarian crisis. I'm sure they have got a humanitarian crisis. That's because their government are a bunch of savages. They're a bunch of medieval savages. You know, the Taliban. Who couldn't govern, it couldn't run a bath, let alone a country. That's why they got a humanitarian crisis. This is a backward country. We should never sympathise with parents who sell their children, but the BBC did. Let me know what you think about that. I think it's just astonishing.
0: I just want to read one line. Abdul tells the BBC he's willing to sell his girls for marriage or for domestic work. She's 5 years old, by the way, this daughter that he's sold. If I sell one daughter, I could feed the rest of my children, the boys,
1: for at least four years.
0: I mean, it is disgusting, but it's been going on for a long time. I just don't understand the BBC framing here. It's just infuriating.
1: Yeah, there's a bit of a moral vacuum involved in the reporting of that story. You know, I mean, you know, sympathy to desperate people in a poverty-stricken country, of course. But we can never, never condone making money by selling your damn children. It's unbelievable. The BBC do condone it. What's wrong with those people? What is wrong with them?
0: At least they frame it that way. Honestly,
1: what is wrong with them? Let me ask you this. I watched PMQs today. There was a very... It was a real Westminster bubble session.
0: It was.
1: Now people go, can we beat a brilliant line of questioning? Her line of questioning was this, to try and skewer Starmer, because Starmer has relaxed sanctions on Russian oil in order to try and stave off some of the effects of the upcoming massive fuel shortage caused by the blockade of the Strait of Hormuz. He's doing that to try and keep fuel prices down and to try and make sure there's enough fuel to power our aircraft so people can go on holidays. Good. Well done, Keir Starmer. I'm glad he's done this. And of course, he's saying, we haven't relaxed sanctions. We haven't. We're still really, really tough on Russia. And Kemi Badenoch thinks that we're all going to go, oh, yeah, that's terrible. Labour buying, relaxing sanctions on dirty, filthy Russian oil. Well, if it makes petrol cheaper and I still get to go on holiday, on my foreign holiday, I'm talking for all the people of Britain here. As it just so happens, I am going on in a while. That's not the point. Well, it is really. If he's doing that to keep fuel prices low and to make sure we can still have our Mediterranean holidays, then good for Keir Starmer. And yet, this Westminster bubble gang are all going, oh, we're going to help Ukraine. You should never have done that. You should never have done that. So Kemi Badenoch basically saying, to hell with your holidays, to hell with your cheap fuel. You can't relax sanctions on Russia. I don't care. I want cheap fuel. And I want to go on holiday. Good for Keir.
0: Yeah, I agree with you. I thought no one else was going to put that point forward, but you did.
1: It would be me, wouldn't it?
0: Yeah, I'm sick of it. Honestly, I'm sick of the same Tory government that told us that everyone needs to freeze for winter so that we can help Ukraine. I'm sorry. I mean, we've given them billions of dollars, and all I see are the Ukrainian oligarchs getting fatter and fatter. I witnessed a £145 million yacht over the summer that was owned by a Ukrainian. Interestingly, he was a bin collector merely 5 years ago, and they were laughing.
1: He's collected a lot of bins.
0: He said, Britain helped me pay for this, and laughed. Okay, that's actually what's going on. Okay, do you know what I mean?
1: And, yeah,
0: that,
1: I
0: and
1: do.
0: That's the sad thing, because that money was meant for the front lines. There's equal amounts of corruption on both sides, I think. Russia is massively corrupt. Ukraine is also corrupt. I agree with you about Kemi. You know, Boris really used Ukraine in order to bolster his own political image. He used it as sort of this muffler because he was going through a lot of drama with Partygate and all that. He wanted...
1: It meant make himself the hero of Kiev.
0: Yeah, and he still believes that. Kemi now is totally tone deaf about this. I agree with you.
1: She's part of the Westminster political elite. And they're obsessed. You see them all on telly. It doesn't matter what party. They've all got their little Ukraine badges on. Their obsession with Ukraine is not shared by the people of this country. I get it. Geopolitically, we've got to make sure that Ukraine can hold Russia off. We've got that Putin cannot get away with this.
0: He's doing terrible stuff.
1: That's fair enough. I know we've got to do it. But this idea that we're all going to go, oh, it's great because it now costs me, £500 to fill my car up and I can't go on holiday, but at least Ukraine's all right. Is that what you think? Because I don't. I'm sick of it. I get it. We've got to help Ukraine. I do get that. But don't assume that we're prepared to sacrifice our holidays and have sky-high fuel prices for the sake of Zelensky and Kiev. I don't think people do. Well, let me know what you think, folks. 03444991000. Keir Starmer, of course, denied that he's relaxing sanctions. He could have done himself a lot of favours and said, look, in politics, you have to be pragmatic sometime. I don't want people to have sky-high fuel prices, and I want them to be able to go on their Mediterranean holidays. That's why I've relaxed sanctions. If he said that, I think people would like him, but of course he's pretending he's not doing it. Ridiculous. Samara, fantastic. Samara Gill there. Let's go to break. When we come back, we're going to talk to Councillor Cameron Adams from Bournemouth, who's responding to our story yesterday about the asylum seeker sex crime epidemic there. That next. Stay tuned.
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6: On the trains following an incident earlier at Stevenage, there's major disruption on the East Coast main line between Peterborough and King's Cross, and also affecting Thameslink services going to and from St Pancras. On the motorways, the M1 northbound, long delays between junction 39 at Wakefield and 40 at Ossett because of a vehicle fire. That's closed two of the four lanes. In the West Midlands, a spillage is causing northbound queues on the M42 between junction 6 and 7. I'm Greg Edwards.
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2: Just talk with 28-day matured conversation. Across the UK, have you got the guts for talk? The home of common sense. This is Talk.
1: Yeah, welcome back. Give me a ring. Let me know what you think about the BBC's coverage of these Afghan dads selling their kids. This is the headline. Selling children to survive. Afghan fathers forced to make impossible choices. You know, it's all sympathetic to them. If I don't sell this child, I won't be able to feed my other ones. You know, I sympathise with, you know, the horror of poverty and starvation, but for God's sake, you can't, I've got to sell this kid to feed my other kids. That is not a sympathetic stance to take. Let me know what you think, folks. 03444991000. We're going to talk about Bournemouth in just a little while, but first, we're going to talk about Andy Burnham. Now, a man who knows Andy Burnham very well politically, is a Reform UK candidate who stood against him in the race to become Manchester mayor. He's now board member at Reform UK. He's written a brilliant piece in the Mail calling Andy Burnham the Groucho Marx of politics. In other words, you know, I have principles, but if you don't like them, I have others. Let's talk to board member for Reform UK, former candidate against Andy Burnham to be the mayor of Greater Manchester, Dan Barker. Welcome, Dan.
8: Hi, Kevin. Thanks for having me on.
1: Thank you for joining us. Now, you're a Manchester man through and through. You went to university there. You brought your family up there. You lived there. I suppose Burnham can make some kind of local claim as well. But this idea that he's the King of the North, the marvel of Manchester, the man who turned Manchester into the envy of the world, is nonsense, isn't it? I mean, he got a few cheap buses running. That's it. Apart from that, he's had a catalogue of disaster, hasn't he, running that city?
8: Well, he's had, the buses, a coat of paint. I mean, it's all fur coat and no knickers. We've yet to see what they cost. There's no new routes. Same with the tram, which has grown over the 25 years that I've lived there, but it's grown organically. And that would have happened whether he was mayor or anyone else was mayor or not. You know, it's grown one bit at a time. And, in terms of his failures, I mean, there was an enormous money spent on the clean air zone, which had to be cancelled because it wasn't justified in the first place. And it was cancelled due to the public backlash at the cost of driving your car in and out of the city centre.
1: 60 quid. He was doing a Sadiq Khan, wasn't he? A clean air zone, a ULEZ kind of thing, saying, we've got to clean up the city. Imposing ULEZ fees on areas that are completely clean air anyway, and then saying 60 quid to get in the city because he wanted to raise revenue, just like Sadiq Khan. And when motorists in Manchester realised that this man of the people, Andy Burnham, wanted to charge them 60 quid to drive into their own city centre, they rebelled to such a furious extent that Burnham had to abandon the whole scheme, having wasted more than 100 million quid on it.
8: £104 million, yes, and he got a real easy ride off the media, off the BBC, off the Manchester Evening News. The only people who really hold him to account is the London media, the Telegraph, stations like this. And but I do think now with his by-election, he's put all of it on black. He's done a massive gamble, and I think his record is being put rightly under the microscope. We can really see what sort of man he is.
1: Let's have a look at what sort of man he is. Take a look at this.
9: Long term, I'm going to be honest, I'm going to say it. I want to rejoin. I hope in my lifetime I see this country rejoin the European Union. I'm absolutely clear about that. I believe in unions of all kinds. The union that is the UK, the European Union benefited this country. Trade unions, people get prosper more when they're part of unions of countries or whatever. That's my belief, so I'm going to say it clearly.
1: What a load of crap. But he also, we're learning today, Dan, he believes that men in dresses should be allowed to invade ladies' loos and female safe spaces. We've got a clip for you here proving that. Take it away, Andy, again.
10: Clearly there is a group of people who do feel that toilets should be safe space only for women. And, you know, there shouldn't be anyone who was biologically a male shouldn't be allowed in that space. Now, I personally think that's a majority view. I think it's a minority view. Quite a small minority view, actually. And I don't want to see clash, as I have seen in the last year, clashes between people standing up for trans rights and people supposedly standing up for women's rights. So don't start culture wars in Greater Manchester. But people are falsely to have portray their gender in a different way just because they want to, you know, abuse a women's space or encroach on women's safety. Maybe it happens, but you're talking a tiny, tiny, tiny number of people.
1: Yeah, and women, it's a question of women's rights. Women do not want men, biological men, in their ladies' loos or in their female safe spaces. Dan, you scrape away Andy Burnham's Northern Down to Earth Bloke Act, and what you've got is a classic Westminster politician elite, you know, droning on about, you know, trans rights, rejoining the EU, he loves net zero, all of that stuff that's given the people of Makerfield and the rest of us sky-high energy prices. If Reform UK managed to point out all of what he stands for, I believe the down-to-earth, the genuinely down-to-earth people of Makerfield will say, no thanks, mate. What do you think?
8: Well, just have a comment on a couple of things. I think the EU comment was the truth. And I think his comments about single spaces, safe spaces for women, I think just betrays how woke he actually is. And I think if he actually ever made it to be PM, people should be aware he's much further to the left than Starmer. There'd be more immigration, more debt, more woke, more authoritarianism, more oppression, more of an attack on free speech. So don't be fooled by the wrapper. This guy is a socialist. And he believes in all this nonsense. And the government will head to the hard left, and we will all pay for the price of it. But turning back to Makerfield, I really think he has put it all on black there. You couldn't call it now. Either way, I think we've got a good chance, better than good, with our candidate, which is the complete opposite of him. He's a wily career politician who's making a cynical career move to benefit himself and Labour. And we put up a guy who represents the local community, was born there, lives there, family raised there, who will truly be a champion for Makerfield. And I think for me, the choice is obvious if you live there.
1: Yeah, Robert Kenyon.
8: It's going to be Reform.
1: Yeah, Robert Kenyon is a real guy with a real job, a real local. Yes. Andy Burnham is another one of these politicos who's never done anything else. His whole life he's been a politician. Don't forget he was Blairite for Gordon Brown, wasn't he?
8: Brownite, Corbynite.
1: Yeah, well, so, well, there's a joke, yeah, isn't there?
8: That's right.
1: A Blairite, a Corbynite and a Brownite, yes, walk into a pub and the landlord says, good evening, Mr. Burnham.
8: What would you like to drink?
1: Yeah, I mean, he is a shapeshifter, isn't he? I mean,
8: he's a slippery customer, yeah.
1: How do you think the people of Makerfield, you know that area, and he will be out-localed by Robert Kenyon. Robert Kenyon's genuinely from Makerfield. He's not.
8: Yeah, stop before.
1: He's a Scouser, isn't he, for God's sake? But how do you think
8: when it suits him, yeah. Well,
1: how do you think the people of Makerfield will react to being treated like a pawn in Andy Burnham's political chess game? You know, vote for me because I need to get down to Westminster and become the Prime Minister. How do you think that they will respond to being taken for granted like that?
8: Well, apparently it's unprecedented, an MP stepping aside for someone else to go and challenge like this. So this is political history. I don't think it's going to go down very well. I think people will look at this and think, we don't like being forced to vote. We don't like being, you know, forced. We've already elected somebody. He was supposed to be serving us. Now he's going on a bit of a scandal, actually, Josh Simons. But I do think, you know, Rob did very well at the general election last time. He got above what we got elsewhere. He closed the margin with Labour considerably. This was a safe seat for Labour, has been since the early 80s. And I think we will see an exciting by-election here. I was out on the doorstep at the weekend. There was a lot of support for Reform, hardly any for Labour. And we've got big teams going up there every day, three times a day, and that will be us until the 18th of June.
1: One last question, Dan. Great piece in the mail, by the way. Thank you. He's a bit dodgy on the rape gang scandal as well, isn't he? Maggie Oliver, the famous whistleblower who alerted the entire nation to the scourge of the rape gang scandal, said that, you know, he was very slippery, that he said the right things. He tweaked a little bit. She said that basically, though, he'd agree, yeah, I'll do this. And she said he would then disappear. So, like so many Labour politicians, he's a bit dodgy on the rape gangs, isn't he?
8: Well, I think particularly with Andy, he's called, you know, he's championed the Hillsborough Law, he's championed the Grenfell Law, he's championed the Atomic Veterans, the blood scandal, anything. If it's back in the 80s or the 70s or even the 90s, he wants to be there. You know, when people are, you know, at the end of their life. But the stuff that's actually happening on his doorstep, where he is the police and crime commissioner, he could have ordered an inquiry. He could have ordered that in Greater Manchester. And he has been timid and he's failed. And I think we cannot forget that. We cannot let him that be lost in this election, how timid he's been about one of the, you know, something that's been one of the worst areas of the country for this offending. And he has done almost nothing.
1: Dan, great to have you on. Come on again soon. Dan Barker there, board member for Reform UK. And we are going to, in the interest of balance, we won't do it today, but we're going to have to get somebody from Labour, maybe even Andy himself, to tell us why he thinks he's a good candidate. You've got to do both sides of the argument. But that essentially is the view from Manchester, the view from Reform UK. So a Labour person will be on the show soon. Next up, we're going to go down to Bournemouth, as I was just saying, and we're going to talk to a councillor there about the seriousness of the asylum seeker sex crime crisis there. That next, stay tuned.
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1: Welcome back. Breaking news. I can only give you the straight news here because it is still sub judice, as you will understand. You remember those two guys accused of, who were actually videoed in a massive fight with the police at Manchester Airport? You remember that? The two Muslim guys, Mohammed Fahir Amaz and Mohammed Ahmad. A retrial jury has been discharged at Liverpool Crown Court concerning those two guys after the jury failed to reach verdicts over allegations that Mohammed Fahir Amaz, 21, and 26-year-old Mohammed Ahmad assaulted a police officer at Manchester Airport. So that's all I can say. That legal, long-running legal case will continue after a the verdict was failed to be reached by the jury. So that we'll have to leave that there. Now, let's carry on. Let's go over to my next guest. As I say, we need to talk about Bournemouth. We ran the story yesterday of how a Syrian migrant had forced a local teenage girl, 19 years old, into a portaloo by the beach, locked the door and then viciously raped her. He was found guilty of that offence. Yesterday, he awaits sentence, but it shone a harsh light on the growing problem in the once genteel Bournemouth. It used to be the epitome of polite society on the south coast. It was where well-to-do people went to retire. Well, now it's got three massive
16: asylum seeker hotels, hundreds and hundreds of young male migrants milling around the town, businesses all boarded up, tourist profits have plummeted, and frankly, it's become a dangerous place to live. Of the cases, of the sex crime cases awaiting prosecution last August, 40% of them were allegedly committed by migrants, and migrants only make up 0.6% of the population of Bournemouth. So there you have it, a sinister, seriously worrying disproportion there. Let's talk to, he got in touch with us when we did this report yesterday. He's Reform UK councillor for the Kinston area, Bournemouth councillor Cameron Adams. Welcome to the show, Cameron.
17: Thank you for having me, Kevin.
16: Let us know, well, tell us how much Bournemouth has changed in the last 3-4 years due to these hotels? Hang on, we're going to try and get Cameron back. As you can hear, that was a very, very bad line. But he did get in touch with us yesterday, as I say, to say that every word that we said was true, that that Bournemouth has changed beyond recognition. It is now full of migrants, gangs of young foreign men hanging around on street corners, drinking. Recently, I think it was 7 of them burst into a shop with machetes. Alleged sex crimes are soaring. The whole place has changed because of that. And the poor, long-suffering residents are at the end of their tether. They never get consulted about this. They never voted on this. It's just the government decided, the Home Office decided, oh, let's take 3 tourist hotels in Bournemouth and fill them with asylum seekers. And, you know, no one's saying that all asylum seekers are bad guys, but some of them are, frankly. We know what we're talking about. So there have been alleged rapes, alleged sexual assaults, hideous incidents like the one I just told you about. And that is Bournemouth for you now. Businesses are closing down. Tourists don't go there anymore. Tourism income, which used to be a massive part of the local economy, is dying. It's just dying because of the migrant crisis and because of the way the Home Office handles this. They, you know, they just impose all of these people on unsuspecting communities. Just talking about Crowborough. Crowborough's army camp was suddenly turned into an accommodation centre for asylum seekers. That's a nice little town in East Sussex. Well, they've just found out that this temporary accommodation centre for asylum seekers, supposed to be for 6 months, 540 of them, by the way, young, all of them young men, they're not expecting that to be, you know, those asylum seekers to leave until 2030. So, you know, these towns, they never voted on this. The Home Office doesn't consult them. It really is a disgrace. Let me know what you think. 03444991000. Cameron's line was so bad, we're trying to get it back. So with a bit of luck, we will get him back and get his take on what's happening in Bournemouth as soon as possible. In the meantime, let's go to break and see what we can do with that phone line.
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6: On the train, still major disruption on the East Coast Main Line between Peterborough and King's Cross after the emergency services dealt with an incident at Stevenage. On the motorways, the M1 northbound in West Yorkshire, three of the four lanes are still closed between junctions 39 and 40 because of a vehicle fire causing queues. On the M42, northbound delays between junctions 6 and 7 because of a spillage. And in Hertfordshire, northbound queues on the A1M after an accident near junction 1. I'm Greg Edwards.
21: Commuting from work? Pretty slow, isn't it? More time in the car. Joy. Maybe you don't feel it. Maybe you don't drive a Lexus NX yet. But when you do, you'll see the positive of peak hour. The delight in a detour. The love of the long way. The Lexus NX plug-in hybrid. Experience amazing before you arrive.
2: 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Facing up to the facts. This is Talk.
1: Paul in Leeds has got in touch with me about Kemi Badenoch. He says, "Hi Kev, I'm a fan, but you've misunderstood Kemi Badenoch. She wants Keir to drill, baby, drill to get oil prices down. That's much better than paying for Russia's dirty oil." Great, but he's not going to do it. Keir Starmer and Ed Miliband are not going to drill, baby, drill. I'll tell you, Russian oil, Russian sanctions is a Westminster bubble issue. And if it makes my petrol cheaper and I can still go on holiday on an aeroplane because they've relaxed sanctions on Russia, that's fine by me. All these MPs, all parties who assume that we're prepared for our lives, our cost of living crisis, to be that much worse because we're pouring billions into Ukraine. If they think that we all wholeheartedly support that, I think they've got another thing coming. As I say, I understand the need to support Ukraine geopolitically. You've got to hold Putin off. But that doesn't mean to say I'm going to go, yeah, great, I'll have very expensive, I won't go on holiday, because of Kiev and Zelensky. No, I think I'm probably with Becca, who sent me this text. "I don't care about buying Russian oil. We've given Ukraine billions and they gave us one sodding point in Eurovision." Very good point, Becca. Seriously, folks, let me know what you think. If it means, the world, you have to be pragmatic in this world. And if Keir Starmer is relaxing sanctions to make life a little easier for British citizens, he's not admitting he's doing that, then I say good, good. It'll keep your petrol prices down and you'll be able to go on your Spanish holiday. If he doesn't do this, if he didn't do that, then you won't be going to Spain and you probably won't be able to afford to fill your car up. So what do you want? Do you want your money to go on you, or do you want it all to go to Ukraine? 03444991000. I'm just sick of this assumption by the Westminster Politico bubble gang elite that we're all four square behind just giving billions and billions to Ukraine and allowing our fuel shortage to get worse and worse and worse because we won't loosen up the sanctions on Russia. Well, Starmer has, and I say good. Right. Let's go to my next guest. We're going to talk about digital IDs. This is a Westminster bubble issue. Politicians of all parties seem to believe that we're all very keen on digital IDs. It's just that Keir Starmer sort of did a bad job of promoting it to us when he first announced it. We've got Karen Bradley, who is the chairwoman of the Home Affairs Committee. She's a Tory. She was saying, it was a fiasco the way Keir Starmer presented this, but it's still got potential. That's a Tory. When are these people going to understand? We do not want digital ID cards ever.
16: No way ever. We don't want a Soviet papers, please type of society. Let's talk to the co-founder of the Together Declaration, Alan Miller. Alan, I think you share my frustration. I mean, Dame Karen Bradley is a Tory, a very high Tory, and yet there she is going, well, you know, the only problem with digital IDs is that Keir Starmer's, the way he presented them, the way he promoted the idea, was a fiasco, but it's still got great potential. When we don't want these, do we? We don't want digital IDs. What is it about that simple statement that politicians in Westminster don't seem to be able to understand?
0: I think the problem, Kevin, in Westminster is that politicians are in a bubble and it's sort of self-reinforcing. So on the one hand, they say we want to protect children, and then we'll have a social media ban. That will mean everyone will have to digitally verify to get into the public square. Then they say at the same time, oh, hey, well, it'll be really convenient to make everything efficient because we can't implement a proper infrastructure and make sure there's efficiency and make sure there's economic growth and dynamism and wealth creation for all through our policies. So what we'll do is that we'll pretend that having everyone with digital ID will somehow make everything really efficient and smooth and ignore all the hundreds of millions of data breaches that are happening consistently that are really impacting the economy, that are really impacting the health sector, that are really dominating much of the tech arena, and that we know that this government is not going to be in a position to defend against. In fact, one login, which has got 8 million directors trying to be forced into at the moment by this government, has already had whistleblowers about it being susceptible to really lots of breaches. So I think they're in a situation where they think the technocratic stream, we're able to do this simple thing, and then all of a sudden, lo and behold, everything will be much more efficient because they don't have the ideas and the capabilities and the will and the commitment to actually take on board something like let's look at the what the next 100 years could be like for what was the leading nation in the world in engineering, for instance, right? How could we lead the world in wealth creation, productivity, investment in infrastructure, dynamism, becoming a place where all those things happen, dealing with everything from potholes to borders, health and education? That's a very big set of tasks. So instead, what they're obsessing with is the idea that you can monitor and survey and track and then basically have a situation where the really smart people, what they think they are, the really smart people, can basically constantly assess and evaluate all of us, the great unwashed. And it really is, in the end, about that, Kevin. And that's why we've got the pledge, at the Together Declaration, we've got a pledge that people around the country are signing and saying they will not, and I will not, upload digital ID of any kind onto my device, a government digital ID, or be engaged with one login or any of that thing.
16: This is what Dame Karen Bradley said at the Home Affairs Committee. As I say, she's a Tory. She should be against this. She said it's worth bearing in mind that this was a policy direction that was generally well received by the public before they were spooked by the government's poorly thought out and badly explained plans. Where did she get that from?
0: Well, that
16: it was generally well received.
0: Yeah, well, she's got that from some polling, which is always very biased in terms of the questions and the way they're framed, that at some point had some numbers around 53% versus what it went down to at 30% and then much lower when Keir Starmer announced mandatory digital ID. But you see, what it really demonstrates is, and it illuminates, is that if you ask people or tell them straight what you're planning to do, they'll say no unequivocally. So 3 million people signed a petition. Lots of people have campaigned around it across the country. People have said unequivocally no. And they know that this is we've made the point that this is Keir Starmer's albatross, but it's part of Tony Blair's grand plan and vision. And many people in the Labour Party, and of course some Conservatives, as you pointed out, this Home Affairs Committee, and others see it as a potential solution. And they want to now also hitch it onto Keir Starmer and say, just because he was really lacking and incapable and unpopular, but it has merit within it. And I think the thing is, we're making the point that with the Digital Bill of Rights, you've got to have the ability to exist in society without digitally verifying. It's a fundamental principle that we should not have to prove all the time who we are. We don't want to be surveyed and tracked like we had during lockdowns. We don't want to have all the problems that come with that, potentially debanking. And what we end up seeing is similar to things we see in China and India and elsewhere. I mean, they talk about Aadhaar being a good system. There's a whole host of problems with it there. Across the board, not just data breaches, but concerns with privacy. And in the end, this is not what Britain
16: is. It's just not British. And Home Affairs Committee report determined, I'm going to use their language here, a lack of consultation and poor communication had, and I quote, raised fears of government overreach. Raised fears. People are furious about this. They don't think it's British. They think it will bring about a kind of Soviet-style papers, please society. And it damn well will, Alan. They can talk about kind of bureaucratic efficiency. But what this is going to end up being is you'll be walking down the street and if a cop pulls you up, it's show me your ID, your papers, please. That isn't British. That's not what British people want. And your organisation and other protesters have to get it across. I don't know what it is that this political class, what it is about this issue that the political class can't understand. We don't want it. Ends. End of.
0: That's absolutely right. I mean, one of the things is they also say that what they need to engage with the public much more. But their notion of engaging with the public is so limited and so crass. It's like have 100 people on a kind of panel and have a consultation that is so framed in a particular way that it's almost impossible to answer without saying, yes, please give it to us. And so it's very condescending and insulting, although Together Declaration has got lots of people to respond to that consultation, as we do with all things, and write to MPs and tell councillors. And when you say what can people do, Kevin, Together Declaration, we encourage people to make sure that their MPs know that their vote in the general election is going to be on it, that they are, this is like the kind of hill for everyone, also for local councillors to make sure they all hear about it. That goes back to central office. And like we did in this most recent election, make that part of the upcoming elections in the locals and the by-election that's going to be happening in Makerfield, and consistently be pushing back against it, writing letters, organising locally, get the pledge out, get them in posters, make it really visual that we're just saying this is not acceptable and we must be able to live in Britain without having to digitally verify. And that's something that we're going to keep fighting for, and they should be very clear about that.
16: And then also, Starmer has made it clear now, originally it was going to be compulsory, but if they do impose this on us, and it was in the King's speech, by the way, they sneaked that in, if it's voluntary, let's all volunteer not to use digital ID cards, see how they get on.
0: Yeah, well, absolutely, this is the thing. So what ends up happening is it becomes very, very difficult when you've got 8 million directors that are being forced into one login, and accountants are kind of a bit reluctant. They say, well, this is a lot easier and you should really do it like this, and there's a mountain of objections. And then we've got the Children Wellbeing Schools Bill that's giving all children a digital unique identifier. And across the board, on and on it goes. And then an attempt to do it in different parts of working and surveillance.
16: It's about freedom. It's about liberty. It just isn't Absolutely. British. And they can stick their digital ID cards where the sun don't shine. And I think you're going to find that the people are going to back you, Alan, and indeed me. Great to talk to you, mate. Thank you very much for coming on. Alan Miller, their co-founder of the Together Declaration. Where do you stand on digital ID cards? Do you want them or don't you want them? 0344 499 1000. Andy Preston next. Stay tuned for that.
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7: The father of three sisters who drowned off the coast of Brighton Beach has described them as his joy and strength. The bodies of Jane Adetoro and Christina and Rebecca Walker, who were all in their 30s, were recovered near Madeira Drive last Wednesday morning. An investigation is underway, but police say there's no evidence to suggest any criminality. Downing Street has tried to clear up some confusion over sanctions on Russian oil. It was announced last October that diesel and jet fuel refined in third-party countries would be banned. The government says that'll still happen. happen eventually, but it's delaying that part because of market circumstances. There's been concern recently of shortages caused by the Iran war. Trade Minister Chris Bryant's admitted they've not gone about it in the best way.
9: We've handled this clumsily, and that's entirely my fault, and I apologise to all honourable members. I think we've ended up giving the wrong impression of what we're trying to do. We're trying to strengthen their regime, not weaken it. We're not waiving any sanctions.
7: Tax on petrol and diesel won't be going up in September as planned. The Prime Minister scrapped a planned increase in fuel duty because of the impact of the Iran war. Southampton has apologised for the Spygate scandal for the first time. It's seen them disqualified from this weekend's Championship playoff final, which could have seen them promoted to the Premier League. Club chief executive Phil Parsons has also apologised to the other affected clubs, but TalkSport's chief football correspondent Alex Crook says there's more to the statement.
10: The key to it really is that while they acknowledge that they have done wrong, Southampton, they've breached EFL regulations, they clearly don't feel the punishment befits the crime. Phil Parsons in this statement says what we cannot accept is a

0: Kevin O'Sullivan at Drive.
1: Welcome back. Well, in about 20-25 minutes, we're going to cover an astonishing story. It's absolutely true, and I can barely believe it's true. The crack coppers down in Kent, they've been on the case, on the trail of a really serious super criminal, baby desperado. Honestly, they have recorded a crime committed by a one-year-old girl. Apparently, she scratched another one-year-old kid. And Kent police recorded that as a crime. It was reported to them as a crime. 1 year old. A baby. Baby desperado. Altogether, they pursued crimes allegedly committed by more than 650 children. Loads of them under the age of four. What on earth do they think they're playing at? Grow up. Never mind the kids. You lot, grow up. Do your job, get the real bad guys. You really don't need to go around arresting one-year-old baby girls. You honestly don't. I hope that helps. We'll talk about that in a little while. First up, though, for the next 20 minutes or so, in the studio, former independent mayor of Middlesbrough and now political commentator Andy Preston. Hi, Andy.
2: Hi, Kevin. Hi.
1: Good to have you in the studio. First of all, let's talk about Rachel Reeves. She has proposed, or she seems to be seeking, a kind of communist-style price caps on basic groceries in the supermarket, eggs, milk, basic foodstuffs. Now, bread, that kind of thing. Now, you know, I'm all for her worrying about, you know, people's finances. Obviously, the cost of living is getting worse and worse. Food prices are soaring. But this is a capitalist country. And it's not surprising that after her proposal, supermarket bosses are furious. We cannot have a government getting involved in this sort of thing because that way madness lies.
2: Doesn't it? You know, Kevin, food in the UK, much as you and I go there and you think, oh, the bread's gone up and the milk's gone up when we get cross, it's actually very affordable, certainly compared to the rest of Europe when you go on holiday and you see the prices, America and other places. Our food is reasonably priced. The reason it's like that is because we've got really competitive supermarkets. Pretty much every town now has got four or five huge supermarkets. They're all trying to undercut each other. Mm-hmm. And they work on margins of 2%. Mm-hmm. You spend a pound there after tax, they make about 2p profit. The margins are tiny. So it's no wonder that they are up in arms. And it's not just the supermarkets that are up in arms by Rachel Reeves' move. There's a think tank, an expert think tank. They're completely politically independent of anyone. It's called the Institute for Fiscal Studies.
1: Yeah.
2: And the big boss of that is Paul Johnson, the big, powerful guy. When he talks, people listen.
1: Yeah.
2: He said, when he heard this plan, I am lost for words. That's what he said. I am lost for words. And basically, he said, then he went on to say, I never thought in my lifetime I'd see this. Because it's the action of somewhere that is becoming a banana republic. It's a desperate move. Now, helping people who are really struggling to put food on the table is a great thing. But use the money and target it at the people who need it. Don't manipulate prices, because that's the road to bigger problems.
1: Yeah, it seriously is. And in fairness, she's not actually sort of ordering these supermarkets to do this, but she's suggesting that if you bring down the price of eggs, bread, milk and other groceries to the kind of price that she has in mind, a kind of price cap on them, that in return for that, later in the year, she will ease regulations on supermarkets, make their life...
2: There's pressure, isn't there, Kevin?
1: So she's trying to do a kind of a deal. But, you know, I think this kind of betrays her misunderstanding of economics. You know, if you have to let the economy unfold organically. Now, if you start ordering shops, supermarkets, to sell eggs and milk and bread and other groceries at a certain price, the chances are that might be below their profit line. Mm. And they end up sort of making massive losses. You have to, no matter how hard it is, in a proper capitalist country, you have to let the economy unfold organically.
2: Absolutely. Basically, if you start fiddling with this, what will happen is the supermarkets might well stop selling it.
1: Yes.
2: And then what happens? All sorts of...
1: Or go out of business.
2: The law of unintended consequences. What we have to do is let these shops, let our economy work its own way. Have some guardrails to make sure it doesn't go too far one way or the other. But broadly, let things carry on. Now, I don't believe for a minute...

0: that Rachel Reeves had any intention of doing this. I think it's a sign of desperation. I know that inflation fell slightly yesterday, and that's very welcome. But with oil still very, very high, with the full oil price move not yet priced into all products, I think we can expect to see big inflation down the road. And Rachel Reeves, Keir Starmer and Labour, the government, are getting worried about that. So they're trying to tee things up now to look like they're taking action to defend the working family.
1: Now, let's move on to another, if you like, price-fixing situation. Keir Starmer is desperately trying to say, I haven't relaxed sanctions on Russia, but he has. And the idea is that we need fuel, we need oil now because of the blockade of the Strait of Hormuz, and that we are perilously close to petrol beginning to cost something astronomical. I mean, you think prices have risen a lot over the last couple of months. You wait. It could get serious. I mean, absolutely serious. And also, the airlines are running out of fuel. So Keir Starmer, he wants, to his credit, he wants people to be able to have their Spanish holidays, their Mediterranean breaks. So he wants the airlines to have enough fuel as well. So he's relaxed the sanctions on Russian oil. And I'm with him on this. I mean, he's pretending he hasn't, because in Westminster, the politicos there, Ukraine is like a religion. You know, you have to, you know, fall prostrate on the ground and give them everything you've got. Otherwise, you're some kind of devil. So he's denying that he's relaxing sanctions, but he is. And I think that's a good thing.
0: You know what? I think most of us support Ukraine and feel that Ukraine was wrong and the Ukrainian people were wrong and their land, a sovereign territory, was invaded. I think economic sanctions can play a role in punishing the aggressor.
1: Oh, yeah.
0: But we've got another dynamic. And that other dynamic is a shortage of oil that's looming large. It's already pushed up prices at the petrol pumps. And by the way, Kevin, the petrol pumps, I think I've said it in here before, are the gallows of governments.
1: Yeah.
0: They are the gallows. Other kinds of inflation drive...
1: Petrol pumps and power cuts.
0: Absolutely. Other forms of inflation drive consumers mad. But when you go to the petrol pump and it's another fiver to fill up, you feel that. That really stings. And as you said, I think oil currently today is about $110 a barrel for Brent crude. Now, that could be 100 in 3 weeks. Could be 150. Mm. If it's at 150, all bets are off. The shortages get worse. And when people can't go on holidays they've booked, you get real unrest. Yeah. I don't mean riots in the streets, but discontentment, negativity and pessimism becomes much bigger and the whole economy gets infected. So what I'm trying to do is explain that while it was probably a good idea to impose sanctions on Russia at the beginning, mm-hmm. I think we're at a point where it's a dangerous game. We need more supply into the market.
1: Yeah, I mean, pragmatism is called for, and what I think Keir Starmer is doing here, for once in his rotten life, is he's prioritising the welfare of the British people over a kind of political ideology which condemns any softening of the approach to Russia.
0: And he's taken a lot of flak, Kevin.
1: Yeah, and, he's denying, but I say, for once in his life, okay, you know, half of our energy problem is due to his insane nut zero secretary, Ed Miliband, but that notwithstanding, it is what it is. No. And I think Keir Starmer has taken a step today that might make life a little easier for us, might make you still be able to go on your Spanish holiday and be able to afford to fill your car up with petrol. So let me know what you think about that. Ukraine or you? 03444991000. Have a look at this. Let's have a bit of a laugh, shall we? This is the MP, the Labour MP for Dover, on the front line of the migrant crisis, Mike Tapp. Quite a comical character, actually. He used to make videos standing on the top of the White Cliffs of Dover with his dog, playing patriotic music, bellowing about what a fantastic job Labour was doing on the migrant crisis. Yeah, Mike, yeah, brilliant. Anyway, here's Mike filming himself again. Have a look at this.
2: Okay. Mike, can you answer any questions? Here's Mike. Hey, Mike, are you going to be running? Are you running for...
3: I'm running with Scooby. Look, we're focused on delivery. Have you not seen the economy's growing despite international pressures? Inflation's down. In the Home Office, we're focused on creating an immigration system that functions. Deportation and removals are up. The backlog for casework has halved. We're moving people out of hotels. We've got record immigration, arrests for illegal working. And because we're a compassionate nation, we're creating safe and legal routes. That's what we're focused on. So I'm going to go and run with Scooby.
1: He's making a comment there, a little bit of a comment on the world's most famous jogger, Andy Burnham, who spends all his time jogging for the cameras at the moment. But that video he just made and what he just told us, that was actually, you'll be surprised to hear, that was actually filmed on planet Earth. I mean, what on earth is that ridiculous man talking about?
0: He reeled off a bunch of stuff there, didn't he? I think all of it rubbish. Well, the issue with politics is, and statistics, is that you can always cite stuff that something has gone up the right way, something has moved the right way for you, and that's what's going on now, and there are all kinds of stats being brandished. The way I would look at it, I would look at our country and I would say, are we more confident and more optimistic than we were? No, I think we're more pessimistic. I think we're low confidence. I think our government is literally falling apart. Mm-hmm. I think we're an international laughingstock. And one of the best measures that you cannot ever deny is that unemployment is going up. And what's worse, the number of job vacancies is going down. So unemployment looks set to keep rising. So I feel quite pessimistic, and I get a bit cross when people shout out statistics that are meant to cheer me up. I don't see it.
1: I just think Mike Tapp is desperate to get promoted. He's a very ambitious young MP, but he really makes a fool of himself on an almost daily basis. We're not talking super brain there, I'm afraid. Right, let's talk about HS2. This is astonishing, this story. So, Heidi Alexander, the Transport Secretary, has revealed that it won't... It turns out that HS2 is unlikely to be ready on its completion date of 2033. It won't be ready. I mean, what they mean by completion, I'm not sure, because they seem to have cancelled all the destinations. What is it now? It just about goes to Birmingham now, doesn't
0: only
1: it?
0: Only Birmingham.
1: And that's
0: only
1: it.
0: Birmingham.
1: So only Birmingham. So you can get to Birmingham 10 minutes quicker, but when you come back, you can't get to Euston Station. You have to get out somewhere outside of London. It is a complete white elephant waste of money. But Heidi Alexander saying it will unfortunately end up costing more than £100 billion. That's a very conservative estimate. It's more likely to cost £200 billion. Which compares unfavourably. This is a brilliant statistic. So, more than £100 billion for our little railway line from London to Birmingham. Meanwhile, over in America, their astronomical budget for their Artemis rockets to the moon, their space programme, £79 billion. So, we're spending... officially more than £20 billion more on a little stretch of railway than the Americans are on multiple missions to the moon. This is insane.
0: Do you think that we should have built a rocket then and maybe put the 7 or 8 worst politicians possible in there?
1: Well, just, when you say 7 or 8, I think we need a bigger rocket than
0: maybe
1: that.
0: Maybe we need a bigger one than that. Yeah. I think it's madness. I'm frequently wrong on stuff, Kevin, but about 13 years ago, I sat in my car and a local radio station up north called me and asked me to talk about HS2. And I said, I only know one thing, is that this will take twice as long as they say and cost 5 times as much. And the costs are spiralling. The last time frame I heard was 2035 to 2039, which means sometime in the 2040s. It's preposterous.
1: Let's just reiterate this. This is for a stretch of rail from London to Birmingham. That's about 110 miles or something.
0: Yeah.
1: And that's it.
0: That's it. And I don't know how long the train normally is. Is it like an hour and 20? It's shaving like 10 or 15 minutes off the journey.
1: Yeah.
0: It's preposterous. But, Kevin, this is not about to me.
1: I used to joke, I don't want my journey to Birmingham to be faster. I want it to be slower.
0: This isn't like... to me, this isn't a story about rail. This is a story about our country being completely incapable of doing anything serious. We are absolutely dreadful at building power plants, at organising major things, at making big things happen. It takes forever. In France, for all its faults, they could have done this in probably 10 years from start to finish, at a fraction of the cost.
1: Can I just say something to add to this circle of deranged madness? The HS2 chief executive, the boss of this absolutely absurd massive, massive, extraordinary waste of money and time. It's a guy called Mark Wilde. He is the highest paid public servant in the country. He gets £665,000 a year. For what? For delivering a complete shambles.
0: I'm trying to work how much track that would buy, probably about a metre.
1: Yeah, but I mean, you know, he's presiding over an utter shambles. And he's on, you know, £665,000.
0: Well, somebody was asked, Kevin, how much. Maybe we should just cancel it now. Actually, just say that,
1: yeah,
0: that's about it. However, what I heard, the reply that came back in the House of Commons was that at this stage it would probably cost more to cancel it and unwind everything than ploughing ahead. So we're in this situation now where it's a white elephant, but so much money has been sunk that you can't get out of it.
1: And if you're from London, you'll be well aware, all around Euston Station, once quite a nice station in quite a nice area with lots of restaurants around it, is now boarded up. And behind these boards are sort of the remnants of what was going to be HS2, because it's not going that far anymore. They just dug up all the land. They bought a load of houses. Many of the houses around there are very expensive, you know, compulsory purchase, £5 million houses, and nothing got built. You know, it's just this sort of, they've created a wasteland behind great big clapboards across, you know, tens of square miles of central London. Because the HS2 isn't going to reach there, and it's going to cost more than the American space program. I mean, let me know what you think about that, folks. I think I'm lost for words, uncharacteristically. 0344 499 1000. Andy, I can't let you go without getting your thoughts. You're a Middlesbrough man, presumably. Mm-hmm. You're a Middlesbrough fan.
0: I am, yeah.
1: You're not playing Southampton anymore.
0: We're not.
1: Southampton.
0: Southampton aren't playing Hull. That's right.
1: Yeah, well, so Southampton have been kicked out of the Championship playoff finals, semi-finals. Arguably, had they won, you know, winning that, they say that when you get, mm-hmm. I'm a Fulham fan, I've been to a couple of these finals, they are really big events, because the winner of the Championship final playoff effectively is playing for about £200 million. Yeah. They say it's the most valuable sports fixture in all of sport. Now, Southampton have been caught spying on Middlesbrough.
0: Mm-hmm. And other clubs.
1: And other clubs. They've been kicked out of the playoffs and fined 4 points at the beginning of next season in the Championship. A very, very harsh punishment. But I think, you know, Southampton fans go, oh, it's too much, it's too much. I think you have to send the message. No, we do not tolerate cheating.
0: Yeah. It's a really interesting one, because, of course, Kevin, what this guy had done, he'd gone up, because where Middlesbrough train, it's a place called Rockcliffe Hall.
1: Yeah, you could just walk on, right?
0: You walk on. It's a big posh hotel and golf complex, and the football team is based there for training. Mm-hmm. And you can walk around and frequently do see the players driving in and driving out and warming up and training. And this guy took there, I don't know if you've seen the video footage, but he tried to hide behind a tree, but it was, someone said it was like a polar bear hiding behind a lamppost.
1: We've got a picture of it somewhere. I don't know if we'll have time to put it
0: out. And he was caught. But this happens all the time, of course. Legitimately, coaches, scouts and others go to reserve fixtures, main fixtures, and walk around. So there's a lot of sort of legal spying, and this somehow crossed the line.
1: It did, yeah.
0: I'm delighted they're banned, because I'm now looking for tickets for me and my family will be going on Saturday.
1: It's a victory for the North, isn't it?
0: Yeah, victory for the North. But is it harsh? I feel it probably is. I would have fined them 10 points or something like that, or 5 million quid.
1: Yeah, but I mean, I think you've got to discourage it. You've got to send a message. You do this, we're going to throw the book at you. I mean, I feel sorry for Southampton fans. We've got Mark Littlewood coming on in about an hour, or no, 6 o'clock. Excellent, you know, popular conservative guy, former IEA, and he's a Southampton, big Southampton fan.
0: Yeah.
1: Can't imagine why I booked him today, can you? Andy Preston, fantastic to have you in the studio, as always. Political commentator, former independent mayor of Middlesbrough. Good luck to Middlesbrough in the playoffs. Next up, we're going to talk about that ridiculous story down in Kent, where Kent cops effectively arrested a one-year-old baby girl for being violent towards another baby. So this crime was actually recorded, the name of the kid and everything. 1 year old. I mean, have they lost all touch with common sense, these coppers? For God's sake. That next, stay tuned.
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9: On the trains, there are still delays of up to 20 minutes to services on the East Coast Main Line between Peterborough and King's Cross, and also to some services between Peterborough and St Pancras. On the roads in South Killingham, the eastbound side of the A180 is closed from the Brocklesby interchange through to Stallingborough because of an accident. West Yorkshire, long delays on the M1 northbound because of emergency repairs between junctions 39 and 40, and on the M25, clockwise queues approaching junction 25 after a breakdown. I'm Greg Edwards.
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8: 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This is Talk.
1: Welcome back. Let's go straight over to my next guest, former Met Police Detective Mike Neville. Hi, Mike.
13: Yeah, good evening from sunny Spain.
1: Oh, yeah, yeah, you're always on your travels. You're down in Benidorm, aren't you, you're lucky
13: yeah,
1: thing.
13: Yeah, yeah.
1: Well, back here in Britain, we got a story for you, one hell of a story. Not an uplifting story. This is Kent Police. They've recorded a terrifying crime suspect, a one-year-old girl who was reported to police for inflicting a minor injury on another toddler. This is a baby. They recorded this baby's name and wrote her down as a crime suspect. Now, this shocking fact emerged as a result of a Freedom of Information request to Kent Police, as a response to which they were forced to reveal that from January 2023 to December 2025, so just gone, these ridiculous rozzers investigated 683 youngsters under the age of 9. Of these kids, 6 were 2-year-olds, 11 3-year-olds, and 20 4-year-olds. Kent County Council's Cabinet Member for Children's Services conceded that the stats, and this is a quote, are not great. They're embarrassing. A crackdown on baby desperados. Haven't these coppers got anything better to do? Well, they have, haven't they? Why don't they go out, instead of arresting babies, how about they go out and arrest some proper criminals, get the bad guys? What on earth do they think they're playing at, Mike?
13: Well, it's just crazy, isn't it, Kevin? And what's the impact on these children's lives? You know, later on in life, somebody will do this search and they'll their name will come up. And it's just, it's ridiculous, isn't it? It's obviously that, you know, the kids have been lying in a place together. One's moved their arm and hurt the other one and the parents have complained. But there's just literally no common sense. This is the problem today. Everything is computer says no. You know, so this is recorded. It's ridiculous. And every minute that this matter is recorded is time that the police are not out there catching robbers, rapists, you know, robbers and whatever else. It's just utterly ridiculous.
1: Yeah, and what they will do, if you got in touch with Kent Police, you say, what on earth are you playing at? They'd say, oh, well, it's police regulations. We have to write all this down. No, you don't. Not in a sane world. It's a bloody baby. 1-year-old girl. And you're recording that as a crime. That 1-year-old baby girl was recorded as a crime suspect. I mean, come on. Well, I mean, on what planet is that not utterly insane and an egregious waste of police time?
13: Well, it's on Planet Woke, isn't it, where all these things happen. We're not on Planet Woke, are we, Kev? Me and you are not on that planet.
1: No.
13: We don't understand that planet. But what you've got to imagine is the people who write these things down, they think they're doing the right thing, you know, and they write it down. And what happens is it's like checks on people. Rather than checking on Ian Huntley, who murdered two girls, they do a DBS check on everybody who's got children and the children live with them. And so that's, a safeguarding thing. They think they're doing the right thing. They can justify themselves. And the net result is all this time is wasted and real criminals get away with it because of nonsense like this.
1: Yeah, so this cabinet member for Children's Services in Kent County Council, a guy called Councillor Paul Webb, he admitted the findings are not great. It's not clear what he meant by that. I hope he meant it's not great that coppers are wasting their time on little children. He might have meant that it's bad news that 683 kids under the age of 9 found themselves as crime suspects. But they shouldn't be crime suspects, should they? Chief Superintendent Rob Marsh, head of Kent Police's Strategic Prevention Command. What the hell is that? What is that? What does that mean?
13: A lot of old rubbish.
1: Well, anyway, the head of Kent Police's Strategic Prevention Command, Rob Marsh, said, "We can receive reports of crimes by children from various sources, including from victims, family members or schools of other agents." Hey, Chief Superintendent Rob Marsh, head of Strategic Prevention Command, there is no such thing as a victim of a crime by a 1-year-old baby girl. There is no such thing as a victim of a 1-year-old baby. That's absurd.
13: Kevin, you can hear him saying it in a Keir Starmer voice, can't you? Yeah. That zippy voice. We have to report every crime. These are the sort of boring individuals which have taken over our nation and will just do whatever the process. Remember, Keir Starmer says all the time, the process. And there's not, when the process is there, there is no common sense whatsoever. When I was a PC, people would come and report the most stupid things, you know, Martian attacked me with a ray gun. Okay, mate, thanks a lot.
1: We're on it.
13: but now the process says you must, so somebody will spend 2 hours writing that old rubbish down. And do you know what? The other dangerous factor is targets, because somebody will say, look, we had a crime and we had a suspect, and we solved it because we know who did that wicked thing. The fact that both people are 1 year old is of no consequence, because on those Home Office statistics, that crime was solved.
1: Look, here's last point on this. It's, as I say, altogether in this 3-year period or so, a 2-year period, 2-year period, 683 kids under the age of 9 were named as crime suspects by Kent Police. Well, shouldn't you? I mean, now and again, you will get a very serious...
13: Jamie Bulger type incident
1: where a kid of 8 years old or 9 years old does have to be taken very seriously by police. But that's going to happen once in a blue moon. Generally speaking, if somebody comes in and reports a crime by an 8-year-old, wouldn't a sensible copper say, thanks very much, but we've got better things to do than investigate 8-year-olds? And yet they're obviously taking this nonsense seriously. It does make you wonder whether where the police are heading, this, doesn't it?
13: A sensible officer would, Kevin, but they're driven, as I say, by process. Everything is about the rules and regulations now, the Home Office statistics. It's not about providing a good service and helping people and catching real thieves. That and robbers and rapists and whatever else, that's the issue with the world today.
1: Tell you what, Mike, after this story, I think you need to go and have a drink in Benidorm. Lucky you. Have a good holiday and we'll talk to you soon, Mike. Thank you very much, mate. Mike Neville, former Met police detective down there in Spain. Now, let's go to break. When we come back, it's Talk's international editor, Isabel Oakeshott. I'm going to ask her about the Mandelson files, which when released are certain to be very embarrassing for Keir Starmer. Funnily enough, they were supposed to be released this week. Guess what? It's been delayed. Gee, wonder why. We'll talk about that next and perhaps another couple of political stories with Isabel. After the break, stay tuned.
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1: Welcome back. Let's go straight over to Talk's international editor, Isabel Oakeshott. Hi, Isabel.
17: Good evening.
1: Now, let's talk about the Mandelson files. This is spit and comma on the entire sordid saga of how Keir Starmer came to appoint Peter Mandelson as our ambassador in Washington and what happened after that. When they're published, which they will be, these files, they're going to be very embarrassing for Keir Starmer. They're going to make him look very stupid in making that appointment in the first place. And frankly, they're going to expose the lies he told afterwards. Funnily enough, they were supposed to be published this week. It's been delayed. Darren Jones, his little bag carrier, what's he called? Chief Secretary to the Treasury or something? And Prime Minister's assistant, isn't he? Private Secretary. Anyway, Darren Jones said that they're now going to be released after the recess. So in other words, next month. In order to give MPs sufficient time to review the material, he says this is normal. I think this is a stay of execution, but I think it's very clear that Starmer, with all his problems, didn't fancy the Mandelson files coming out this week because they are going to make him look terrible. This is maybe temporary, but at this moment I call that a cover-up.
17: So you said, or they say it's normal. I mean, nothing about this is normal. There's absolutely nothing normal about appointing a close friend of a serial paedophile to the most sensitive and important diplomatic position that our country has to offer. There's nothing normal about that. And I suppose the only sort of strange feeling now is that we kind of know that Keir Starmer is a goner. I mean, there is a slight... there is a set of circumstances in which he could survive if Andy Burnham loses Makerfield, and that's a big if. If that happened, it's possible that Keir Starmer fights on and Wes Streeting doesn't manage to oust him and no one else gets the numbers and so on. But the general feeling is that Keir Starmer is finished. And therefore, in a sense, what more could come out that kind of hastens that demise? I mean, clearly there is stuff in there that they really, really, really don't want us to hear about. But I don't know, can it make Keir Starmer's position any worse? I'm not sure.
1: I've got a feeling that his logic might be that if Andy Burnham wins Makerfield, and then get, and I think that's a big if, by the way, and then gets down to Westminster, gets his seat in the House of Commons, it's pretty much a done deal. Keir Starmer's finished, and by then he just won't care about the Mandelson files because it's the end of the Keir show anyway.
17: I think that makes every sense. But we come back to the basic point, which is that it's the end of the Keir show anyway. You're saying, is it just a headache that he just doesn't need right now? Absolutely. I mean, if you can push it back until he's gone off and he's doing whatever it is he's going to do. I've no doubt that he'll get some. I mean, I don't know whether he'll stay on as a backbencher, but I'm no doubt he'll get some feeble job on the international stage and, you know, he'll be off. And it will just be left dealing with the reputational fallout for the UK of all his disastrous decisions. I mean, many things have gone quiet, haven't they, Kev? When did you last hear about his disastrous Chagos Islands sell-off? That's all gone very quiet too.
1: Well, looks like okay, we're going to keep the Chagos Islands with a bit of luck. Let's talk about petrol, fuel, the crisis. I mean, the good news is they're going to freeze the fuel duty at its current rate, I think, until 2020, later in the year anyway. So that's good news. Now, earlier in the day, Chancellor Rachel Reeves tried to film one of these promotional videos outside a petrol station in Leeds. It didn't go entirely according to plan. Watch this.
18: I love our country, and one of the things about our country is good manners, not very British.
19: Kiss down the
20: Labour out. Labour out. Get Kiss Starmer out. Nigel Farage, you are Nigel.
21: We're going to get arrested. We've got English flags on here, Rachel. We're going to get arrested.
22: You're ruining the country. Get Kiss Starmer out. Look, England flags. You say useless. Labour Party is useless.
18: I love our country, and one of the things about our country is good manners, not very British.
1: Not very British to point out that they don't like Keir Starmer or the Labour government.
17: What a car crash that was. It actually reminds me of I don't know if you remember, many years ago, there was a Labour election campaign launch that involved unveiling a billboard, an election campaign billboard, somewhere near Hammersmith, I think. And a car actually crashed in front of the billboard. That is what that really felt like. Car after car coming past and being, well, let's just say a little bit Anglo-Saxon in their language about what they think of Rachel Reeves and her government. Not very British to have bad manners. Well, an awful lot of things this government's are doing is not very British at all, is it?
1: Absolutely not. Now, let's talk about fuel. Let's talk about the impending fuel shortage and what Keir Starmer has done today. He denies it, but the truth is he has relaxed sanctions on Russia. And I think, you know, no matter what Kemi Badenoch tried to say, I think that was a good thing. I think that's going to keep, hopefully, petrol prices down. And more importantly, perhaps for people hoping to go on holiday, including me, the aeroplanes will have enough fuel to fly people to Spain and Greece and wherever they're going for their vacations. Of course, Labour are denying that they've loosened up the sanctions, but that's not true. They have. Now, Kemi Badenoch said, oh, it's dirty, dirty Russian money. You should never have done that. Disgraceful. Keir Starmer, we haven't done that. No, it isn't. We haven't loosened up sanctions. But he has. And I think, at last, a little bit of sensible pragmatism on his part to help British people, to make our lives a little easier in these very tough times, as opposed to our lives becoming very, very tough because we keep giving billions and billions of pounds to Ukraine. What I'm getting at is the Westminster bubble gang think that every person in Britain is going, I don't care if I can't go on holiday. I don't care if it costs me 500 quid to fill my car up with petrol. As long as Ukraine's all right, I'm happy. That's not true. Keir Starmer did something today that the people of Britain will quite appreciate. And Kemi Badenoch, when she pursued this in Prime Minister's questions today, I think was pursuing a Westminster bubble line of questioning.
17: Well, it's a really tricky one, this, because...
1: I know, it is, isn't it?
17: My reaction to this was, are you serious? You are the people that have spent the last 10 years since Brexit slating the Brexit campaign leaders and subsequently the Reform Party for their supposed, frankly, completely fictitious, except in the case of Nathan Gill, links to Russia, Russian apologists, all this giant slur that is just constantly brought out. And then when the brutal reality of Starmer's ludicrous ideological obsession with net zero and his energy secretary, Ed Miliband's rest of their obsession with net zero. When the brutal reality of that comes home to roost, as we've always said it will, there will be a moment when we're kind of heading towards the lights turning out because we simply don't have enough affordable energy. Well, his principles just kind of disintegrated, didn't they? Yeah. And for me, this is there's a slight kind of sort of bittersweetness about this because if they really were so dedicated to their anti-Russian position, which I agree with, by the way, I'm no apologist.
1: No, I get that it has that we have to be tough on Russia, but I think that most people in this country are more interested with their own welfare than they are with Zelensky and the Ukrainians.
17: For sure they are. But the answer to this is not to go closing oil and gas exploration
1: in the UK. Yeah, I mean, of course.
17: In the short term, by all means, do what it takes. I mean, I'd rather we got our oil and gas from other sources, and probably the Russian appears to be the easiest source right now. But the point is that we've got so much of our own energy, which on a point of principle, we're not actually extracting. It's completely mad.
1: Yeah, it's a nuanced situation. And I said this earlier. I mean, part of the reason we're in this mess is because of Starmer and Miliband's crazy, crazy energy policies. He was droning on about it today. I mean, these people, it's in PMQs, Keir Starmer, the only way for economic security is renewables, more windmills, more solar panels.
17: It's nonsense.
1: I mean, stop lying to us. We're not idiots. I mean,
17: it's complete nonsense. You know, when you've got your own resources, for God's sake, use them. You know what my gas bill is here in the Middle East? It's about £10 a month.
1: Oh, right. I'm on my way. Is that right? Is that
17: £10? I get a £10 gas bill a month. And as for electricity, I mean, again, it's negligible, you know, to the point people actually, here's one that Ed Miliband would just have a kind of heart attack over. People actually have aircon units on their terraces because electricity is so cheap. I'm not, of course, it's not comparable. You know, there's a lot of oil around here that is very easily accessible. But my point is we're just sacrificing the country on an altar. No country can be prosperous, really prosperous, if it doesn't have affordable, reliable energy. And it is absolutely killing our economy, this.
1: Just a last point, see what you think about this. Is one of my fantastic audience. This is Becca, who I think makes a very good point. I think she speaks for the common man and woman in Britain. She says, I don't care about buying Russian oil. We've given Ukraine billions and they gave us one sodding point in Eurovision. It's a good point,
17: love
1: isn't
17: that.
1: It?
17: Love it.
1: They could have given us
17: Eurovision.
1: She's got a good point. All that we've given Ukraine and they gave us one point. It was the only point we got, to be fair. But that's all they could manage, you know, so they should be a bit more generous to us in Eurovision, don't you think?
17: The absolute ingratitude of it, honestly, the ingratitude. But it could have been nul point, as you said. It could have been.
1: It could well have been. Isabel, great to have you on the show. Let's talk again very soon. Isabel Oakeshott, our amazing international editor there. Now, next up, Sean Custis, director of sport at the Sun newspaper, will be in the studios. Lots to talk about. Arsenal. Yeah, they won the Premier League, yeah, brilliant, yeah. Yeah, we'll show you lots of pictures of them celebrating. It was a strange way to win the league, really, wasn't it? But Man City didn't manage to beat Bournemouth, therefore they only drew, and therefore Arsenal are now the Premier League champions. Well done, I suppose. We'll talk about that next. And all the other issues affecting football, particularly poor old Southampton, who probably deserved their fate, but my God, have they had the book thrown at them. All of that next. Stay tuned.
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9: In London, on the M25, clockwise queues because of a breakdown just before junction 25 at Enfield. In the West Midlands, on the M42 northbound, there's a 4-mile tailback between junctions 6 and 7 because of an accident and spillage. Leicestershire, the M1 southbound, an accident has left slow traffic approaching junction 21 with two lanes still closed. West Yorkshire, the M1 northbound has severe delays between junctions 39 and 40 because of emergency repairs. I'm Greg Edwards.
25: Psst. You. Yeah, you. Listening to the radio. Up to whatever. We just wanted to let you know there's a lotto draw coming up. And
26: it could be you.
25: Yeah, what he said. Lotto. From the National Lottery. Rules and procedures apply. Players must be 18 or over.
8: This is Talk. Converting negative agitation into positive conversation across the nation. Hear it, see it. This is Talk.
1: Welcome back. Director of Sport at the Sun newspaper, Sean Custis, is in the studio. And Sean, I'm told that some London team might have won the Premier League last night.
27: Yeah,
1: fill me in
27: so.
1: On the details.
27: Yes, Arsenal, after 22 years, Kev, as we all know. Now, I don't think they're too worried about their rivalry with Fulham, really, and whether Fulham fans like it or not.
1: Nobody is.
27: I'm fine with it. It doesn't bother me who wins the title. I'd love it to be Newcastle, but it probably never will be. And Arsenal, used to report on them a lot. So I've seen them lose a Champions League final. I've seen them win titles. And I've got a lot of mates who are Arsenal fans, and they were very, very happy last night. And a lot of people who work with us. Mm. I've got a lot of Spurs fans who work with me as well, who weren't too pleased.
1: Who weren't too pleased.
27: But there's quite a few of the Arsenal lads who were out partying last night till I think they came straight to work this morning.
1: They were.
27: One lad lives in the Emirates Stadium. They've got flats around the Emirates. He's in one of those.
1: You're kidding,
27: and he just walked out his front door and started.
1: Now, that's a serious
27: so
1: fan.
27: We put it up on site.
1: I shouldn't really be talking about Fulham now, but they have apartments in Fulham's new Riverside stand. They're all about £1 million. And all these guys that I sit with in the terraces, that, you know, they think I earn about £20 million a year. They think I bought one. I said, you get one of them flats, are you? I said, yeah, I've got, that's amazing. Can we come up there? Yes, sometime. But anyway.
27: So, Why does it bother you that Arsenal won the league?
1: I mean,
27: do you want the team that had 115 charges pending? Do you want them to win the league?
1: No, if you press me on it, I'm a Londoner. I'm glad the title has come south. And I do think, although they're a little dull, they're a great side.
27: I think it's fine. No problems. And they certainly had a party. Including the players as well, who... Some of them were out very, very late, and much to the fans' delight, were turning up to join the party in the streets as well.
1: Yeah, can I a quick mention before I switched over to Chelsea, Tottenham? We'll talk about that in just a little while. I watched sort of, you know, the first bit of Bournemouth Man City, and Kroupi scored one of the most perfect goals I've ever seen in my life. Did you see it?
27: I mean, it was an amazing goal. Bournemouth, a bit going for Bournemouth to only draw, by the way. Nobody cares about that, but that's affected their Champions League chances a bit.
1: Yeah, it has.
27: So a bit crushing for them, but no, that was sort of an afterthought. It was a remarkable night last night. So many things were going on, of course. Tottenham are still in the mix for relegation because they lost to Chelsea.
1: As I understand it, the situation now is they would have been distraught last night. I don't think they've put on a particularly good performance. Don't see why they can't raise their game given their circumstances, but they don't seem to be able to. But as I understand it, they could lose and still stay up.
27: They could.
1: West Ham have got to.
27: West Ham have got to win because of the goal difference thing. West Ham have got to win.
1: And if they get the same number of points, they've got to win. West Ham have got to win 14-0.
27: The goal difference is too much. So it's Spurs, Everton, West Ham, Leeds on the last day of the season. We'd be keeping a very keen eye on that. I still think the favourites go down are West Ham, but Spurs haven't done themselves any favours. There, have they?
1: Any thoughts or any comments about Spurs last night? Because, as I say, they didn't seem... I mean, you'd think they could...
27: They're not a bad side. I thought they'd do better. Chelsea seemed to raise themselves a little bit last night, so maybe they're doing auditions for the new manager, as I suggested last night, for Xabi Alonso, even though he doesn't take over till July.
1: Was he watching at all, do you think?
27: I don't know, probably. I would think he'd like to run the rule over them. We were actually out at the Football Writers' Dinner last night as well. Later on, where Bruno Fernandes got his award as player of the year, and there were some Arsenal staff at this dinner as well.
1: There was a little bit of a party. They must have had a great night.
27: Bit of a party going on.
1: And some booze was running dry.
27: And then some people shot off from this Football Writers' event to go and join the celebrations out in the streets where. You know, whether you're in Islington or whether you're going right down to the ground or the players being at the training ground.
1: I remember all those years ago because I used to live in Islington when they asked someone that the Invincibles won the double.
27: Yeah.
1: And the whole area was amazing.
27: I remember when they won it in 89. I lived in Manor House, which was quite near, and going down to watch the celebrations there. They do a pretty good party in the streets. I think they do enjoy it.
1: So. 22 years, but they deserved it, I think.
27: They've still got the Champions League to go.
1: Of course they have. Let's talk about Villa. We've just been looking at footage of their fans over there in Istanbul.
27: But yeah, it's Villa v Freiburg tonight. Villa, you would say, are the favourites to win that. Mm-hmm. We've got a couple of members of staff who've gone there as well. it's quite a week.
1: Great time of season there. So Bournemouth and Brighton need Villa to win the Europa League to have a chance of qualifying for the Champions League.
27: And Prince William will be popping along, of course, because it's his team.
1: Yeah. Was it you telling me that when you didn't you guys interview him once?
27: He's
1: a real super fan. You know?
27: Oh yeah, absolutely. He is. He knows his stuff, and you might accuse him of only turning up to the big games. But you can tell somebody who doesn't know football within a minute.
1: Yeah, you're right.
27: And he does.
1: Do you remember David Cameron, who purported to be a Villa fan, and you confused them with West Ham?
27: Yes, he confused them. I remember Tony Blair saying how he used to sit in the Leasers end at Newcastle United, which he couldn't possibly have done, or the Gallagher end, because it was standing at that point. Politicians, I think, use football to think get themselves on the side and get caught out. I had half an hour with him, Kevin. It was really interesting. I mean, he really did know his stuff.
1: Nice guy.
27: And everything.
1: Nice guy.
27: Yeah, brilliant. Yeah, it was.
1: Good, good, good. Right, let's talk about Southampton Spygate. What's your take on it? I mean, it's a very, very severe punishment.
27: It is.
1: But I think, don't you think it's right that the message is sent, if you cheat, we'll throw the book
27: at Southampton
1: you?
27: Southampton actually accept that they cheated. They've issued an apology today saying that they did do it, but they say it's a manifestly disproportionate punishment and list a whole load of other punishments that have gone to teams in the past. But the fact is, the rules, there were rules saying you can't do it. It wasn't specified if you did it in the playoffs, what would happen. There is an appeal tonight. So it's happening tonight, this appeal.
1: Well, what do you think is going to happen?
27: I think it'll be upheld. Southampton are confident that it'll get reversed. And it means that still nobody knows quite what's going on with the playoff on Saturday. I think that the manager will have to leave, whatever happens, even if this is overturned.
1: Do all clubs do this, though? Secretly.
27: Well, we did an article yesterday saying they all do it in Germany. Every club has a spy and just has to work out how to do it. And other clubs know that they're spying.
1: They just have to try an official club official spy.
27: I don't think it's the biggest thing in the world, but they did break the rules and they knew what the rules were. And Middlesbrough have made such a brilliant song and dance about it. And quite rightly, they know they've got right on their side.
1: Yeah.
27: And by saying, this has unearthed our tactics for the game and all that. You can't argue with that. If somebody's taking a mobile phone picture, how can you say it hasn't undermined what they were trying to do?
1: And that Southampton guy standing in the bushes with his cat.
27: By a tree.
1: The world's worst spy ever.
27: Undercover elephant. Yeah, if you ever watch that cartoon where an elephant puts sunglasses on, they don't know who he is. Then he takes his glasses off. That's what it's like.
1: Exactly
27: what it's like. But I think the case against Southampton will be upheld. But there's going to be the fallout from that's going to be enormous. But their fans have turned against them as well. Their own fans. They're furious.
1: They're angry that they did it, not the
27: players are angry with their manager for it happening because it's cost all them, hasn't it? Huge bonuses for winning promotion for those players. Mm. Chance to play in the Premier League, gone.
1: God.
27: I mean, it's for them, it's devastating as well. And for fans and for the town and everything. And Southampton, as I've said before, seen as, you know, one of the nice clubs of Britain. And here they are, skullduggery personified.
1: Yeah, I mean, run down what is now going to happen. Middlesbrough,
27: there's an appeal tonight. If it gets overturned, then who knows where we are. The EFL actually have the right to appeal against that decision themselves, so that could go into another few days.
1: Do Hull know where they are?
27: Well, Hull know they're playing in the playoffs. They don't necessarily know who it's against, and they even whether it will be on Saturday. Interestingly, if it is Hull v Middlesbrough, there'll be a lot of fans on the train coming south altogether from both sides, which will be quite fun, I'm sure. But I don't think Southampton have a leg to stand on, really. They've been caught. They've admitted they've been caught. But their argument about this is disproportionate is trying to win the appeal.
1: I mean, if they won the championship playoff final, I mean, effectively, arguably, they could have been fined £200 million because it's the most valuable sporting fixture in all of sport. But there you are. Interesting times. What a fantastic end of the season. It isn't over yet, folks. All of this in the back pages of your favourite newspaper, The Sun, tomorrow. Big thanks to the Director of Sport there, Sean Custis. Next up, it's Southampton fan Mark Littlewood. You don't want to miss that.
26: Talk, news, update. On the hour, headlines.
4: It's emerged an RAF plane was intercepted by Russian fighter jets over the Black Sea. The Ministry of Defence says they came close enough to trigger emergency systems, including disabling the autopilot in the British aircraft. We're told it happened days after Defence Secretary John Healey exposed a secret Russian submarine operation in the North Atlantic last month.
5: Our armed forces left them in no doubt that they were being monitored, that their movements were not covert, as President Putin planned, and that their attempted secret operation had been exposed.
4: The father of three sisters who died in the sea off Brighton says no words can describe the pain of losing three daughters in the prime of their lives. Police don't think there's any evidence of criminality. The Governor of the Bank of England, Andrew Bailey, has suggested that mooted price caps on milk, eggs and bread in supermarkets would be unsustainable. The Treasury is thought to be exploring plans for voluntary price freezes in exchange for relaxing regulations. The former head of Sainsbury's, Justin King, says it's a bad idea.
6: Price controls in the kind of marketplace that we live in are a nonsense. They haven't worked in this country, if they ever did, for a very, very long time. And we really need to start being more candid about why inflation is what it is and what's causing it. And of course, a good bit of the inflation we have at the moment has been caused directly by the government.
4: A government minister has denied they're being considered. Arsenal are on course to set a new Premier League record for revenues, even if they lose the Champions League final. If they beat Paris Saint-Germain next Saturday, they're likely to post revenues of up to £770 million this season. And Southampton say being kicked out of the Championship playoff final bears no proportion to the offence as they wait for their appeal to be heard. Chief Executive Phil Parsons has apologised after the club admitted to spying on the training sessions of rival clubs. We're expected the result of the appeal this evening. That's your latest. We'll have more in an hour. I'm Laura Cook.
26: Talk. News. Update.
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0: previously unseen photographs, a massive sort of photo album of private shots from the wedding of Meghan and Harry back in 2018. It is their 8th wedding anniversary today. And so there's all these pictures of that fabulous day. Elton John playing the piano, the hired musical hand. A little bit of a picture of the back of the King's head because he walked her down the aisle, didn't he? But apart from that, no members of the royal family whatsoever. They're all cut out, censored by Meghan, whose hatred of the British royals clearly continues apace. We'll talk about that weirdness next. But first, let's go over to my next guest. He's the director of popular conservatism, Mark Littlewood. Hello, Mark.
1: Evening, Kev. Good to be with you.
0: Good to have you on the show. I am going to have to discuss Southampton with you a little later. Commiserations. I mean, jokes aside, I think it's a very serious story, so we will talk about that a little later. But first up, today, quite good news, I suppose, within the confines of the expectations of this dreadful government. But the fuel duty increase has been postponed, so we're going to stick with the same fuel duty until the end of the year. That's good. Whatever he says, he's pretended he hasn't, but Keir Starmer has loosened sanctions on Russian oil. Therefore, the effects of the incoming fuel crisis, fuel shortage, might not be quite so severe for British people who want to fill up their cars for less than 500 quid and might want to get on an aeroplane to go to Spain on holiday. So quite reasonably good news by Labour government standards today. Rachel Reeves, of course, sought to cash in on this by going to a petrol station to film one of those videos, Aren't I Wonderful? I've frozen fuel duty. And it's, you know, we've taken steps to avert the awfulness of the fuel shortage around the world, blah, blah, blah. Have a look at what happened.
2: I love our country. And one of the things about our country is good manners. Not very British.
3: Kiss down the
4: Also,
3: Labour out. Kiss down the out. Nigel Farage! You are Nigel!
5: Look, they're arrested! We've got English flags on here, Rachel! They're going to get arrested!
6: You're ruining the country! Get Keir Starmer out! Look, England flags! You're useless! Labour Party is useless!
2: I love our country! And one of the things about our country is good manners! Not very British!
7: So you know the news about the freezing country.
0: That didn't go according to plan, did it? The great British public making their feelings about this Labour government plain to Rachel Reeves. She deserves it. This government deserve it. Because those sort of marginally good news items that I was just reeling off, Keir Starmer only has to loosen sanctions on Russian oil to keep this fuel duty increase at bay for the rest of the year because of Labour's abysmal energy policies, Starmer and Ed Miliband plunging us into a serious mess. We've got plenty of our own energy supplies, but he has had to loosen sanctions on Russia. I mean, good for the people of this country in the short term, but in the long term, just a mess.
1: Yeah, Kevin, you're far too easily pleased. I mean, you're clearly much more sanguine than those guys in the forecourt with Rachel Reeves. I mean, I think it's only a cause for very modest celebration taxes aren't going up even higher, right? This is not a fuel duty cut. This is simply not a fuel duty rise. And as you say, you know, our response to, oh my God, we need some oil, is not to drill for it ourselves in our own shores, but to ban that because it's bad for the environment, decide we'll buy it all from Vladimir Putin. I mean, it's a pretty messed up state of affairs, I would suggest. So I've got some sympathy, bad manners or not, with those guys heckling Rachel Reeves on the station forecourt.
0: Yeah, I mean, let's unpick that again, as you say. Basically, we could help ourselves out in this in the face of this impending massive global fuel shortage because of the blockade of the Strait of Hormuz.

0: by you know, exploiting our own energy fields in the North Sea, but we don't do that for environmental reasons. And because Ed Miliband won't have that crazy Ed the Nut Zero secretary, Keir Starmer has to loosen, relax sanctions on Russia. I mean, you know, it's just waves of madness, really.
1: Yeah, and I mean, I think the whole drive for carbon net zero is indeed madness, Kev. But it would at least be consistent if we weren't just exporting our carbon footprint. You know, there's no point in us showing the self-denying ordinance not to drill ourselves if we're just buying in from other countries. It's, you know, you might be able to preen yourself and say, well, the actual carbon footprint being issued by the United Kingdom on our actual territory has fallen. But if you're buying it all in from Russia or Norway or anywhere else, what's the point? You're contributing to carbon emissions just elsewhere in the world. So the policy makes no sense, even within its own terms. It's utterly ludicrous. We should definitely be drilling for energy under the North Sea, but that has been now completely blocked. A mad, insane policy, and one of many, which I'm afraid means that the economy is crawling along the floor.
0: As an economist, Mark, talk me through this. Supermarket chiefs are furious with the government because Rachel Reeves is seeking a communist-style price cap on milk, eggs, bread, basic groceries at supermarkets. Now, supermarkets are saying, well, look, this is a capitalist country. You have to let the economy unfold organically. If you come in saying, well, you can't charge more than this for eggs or whatever, first of all, that will mean supermarkets potentially, shops potentially trade at a loss, which they shouldn't have to do. And secondly, they might even have to close down if you carry on like that. I mean, this is communist claptrap, isn't it?
1: Yeah, I mean, it blows the mind, you know, to... What's the great idea to combat the cost of living crisis? Oh, let's bring in Soviet-style supermarkets. I mean, you know, how do we think that's going to work? And let me just explain why it wouldn't work, because I can understand instinctively people might think, well, it would be kind of handy if a loaf of bread, a pint of milk, you know, six eggs cost a bit less at the supermarket. But if you fix the prices, you likely get shortages. Because they'll fly off the shelves if you're selling them below market rate. And there is a big disincentive for supermarkets to stock those items. If you can't turn a bit of a bit of profit on selling milk and selling eggs and selling bread, well, you're not very inclined to do so. These are businesses, not charities. The supermarket sector has been a roaring success story over the past 20 years. It is wholly competitive. The Competition and Markets Authority looked into it in 2023, found it was really competitive. So they're all forcing the prices down because they're all competing against each other. If you want to help the prices that we face when we go to our local shop, you're far better to tackle it at the other end of the telescope to make sure that, you know, energy is cheaper, for example, or regulations imposed on businesses are less. And the suggestion here, Kev, was that, if you like, the quid pro quo would be if Tesco and Asda and Waitrose agreed to fix the price of bread, eggs and milk, a bit like in the old Soviet Union, then Rachel Reeves would relax some regulations. But why not just relax the regulations anyway? That would actually allow prices to fall. We are burdening businesses with costs and red tape, and that is passed on to the bill that you pay, whether that's in the supermarket or anywhere else. So this is crazy. I haven't seen a single economist or businessman that thinks there's any merit in this idea at all, and I'm glad that it is apparently being shelved, but I am terrified that there apparently seems to be this sort of thinking in the Treasury and in number 11 Downing Street. It's mad.
0: Yeah, I like the comment from Paul Johnson, the boss over at the Fiscal Studies Institute. He was asked about it. His response was, "I am lost for words."
1: Yeah, and you know, he's hardly a kind of ideologue, right? He's a very middle of the road bloke, and even he. You know, is just saying this is just completely crazy. I mean, thank God it doesn't look like it's going to come in. It would be a total disaster. But as I say, if this is an insight into the thought processes of Rachel Reeves and her advisors, God help us, because some other mad idea will come along any minute.
0: Yeah, you know what the backdrop to this is that Rachel Reeves, like most Labour politicians, believe that all businesses are profiteering. They believe supermarkets are profiteering, and therefore they must stop this relentless, conning of the people who shop there. Well, that's not the case, as you indicated earlier, Mark, because of the fierce competition between all the supermarkets. They all trade on a really tight profit margin, really tight. They are the opposite of profiteering. They're hardly making any money, and any restriction on the prices they charge will plunge them into the red.
1: Kev, they just decide that they're not going to sell these products anymore. That you could go to the supermarket and buy yourself a bottle of wine, but you couldn't go to the supermarket and buy yourself a staple product, like a loaf of bread. That's the issue. They'll certainly be disincentivized, right? Yeah. They're not going to make sure that the shelves are full of products that they're being forced to make a loss on. They might have to comply with the law somehow or other, so there's one slightly mouldy loaf of bread left on the side somewhere for, you know, for 10 pence. But that's what happens. And, you know, we had an historical experiment of this in the Soviet Union, a total disaster. You will get shortages, you remove incentives. And as you rightly say, if you wanted a model of a competitive market that has improved quality and kept prices down, that model is probably the supermarket sector in the United Kingdom. It has been a triumph of free market competition. And the idea that you would try and unstitch that is absolutely for the birds. Yeah. Crazy, crazy talk.
0: Well, if there's one thing Labour politicians hate, it's free competition, free market competition. They can't stand that. But let's move on to more economic madness. Get your take on HS2. The Transport Secretary, Heidi Alexander, today announcing, to no one's great surprise, that it's unlikely to make its 2033 deadline, won't be ready by then. Now, in the mists of history, I seem to recall that this great rail project was supposed to put a great big Y down the backbone of Britain, from London to Birmingham, off to Leeds, and then Manchester. You'd be able to get to Manchester in about 20 minutes, massively fast trains, and it'll take us about 2 years and probably cost about £5 million. I exaggerate, of course. Now it's reduced to basically a few miles between London and Birmingham. And it will cost, this is a conservative estimate, for a few miles of track between London and Birmingham, we're talking about 90 miles, it will cost more than £100 billion. That's a conservative estimate. I reckon it'll be more than £150 billion. To put that into context, Mark, this is an hilarious statistic. We're spending £100 billion, more than that, on a little stretch of railway from London to Birmingham. Meanwhile, over in America, for their Artemis moon rocket project, sending rockets to the moon, their budget for that is £79 million. It's £20 billion less than we're shelling out for a bit of railway. It's pathetic. It's mad. It's insane.
1: Yeah, so the Americans are spending $100 billion going to the moon, and we're spending £100 billion going to Birmingham. I mean, this is absolutely insane. I mean, there is no rate of return or value on this project whatsoever. It has been confused from the start. Was it really about speed or was it about capacity? You're right that the objective, which we were never going to get to, was it would then link up, I think, Leeds and Manchester and all that sort of stuff. But the London to Birmingham route of itself is a pretty good train route. You know, it is fast and basically fairly reliable.
0: About an hour and 10 minutes, I seem to remember. HS2 offered you an hour and... Never mind an hour and 10 minutes. We'll be able to get you there in an hour and 2 minutes. Exactly.
1: So the savings are absolutely hopeless. I mean, I always thought it was evident from the outset that this project would fail because there was no private sector investment coming forward whatsoever, I think I'm right in saying. Not a pound. Let alone £100 billion. And it's not always as black and white as that, but it's a pretty good signal that if nobody wants to put their private money into the project, and this was way back when I think the original budget was like 30 billion or so. I mean, we've blown that to pieces. But nobody wanted to privately invest in it. And that is usually a good sign that the project is a waste of money and a waste of time. And my God, hasn't it been? And when's it due to open now?
0: She's warning us. I mean, they keep, you know, changing the goalposts, but she's warning us that the 2033 deadline is now unlikely to be met. So God knows when they're going to finish this tiny stretch of railway between London and Birmingham.
1: Ludicrous.
0: Can you explain, Mark, while you're on, the chief executive of this shambles, this utter shambles, is a guy called Mark Wilde, and he's the highest paid public public payroll servant in the nation, in the country. He earns £675,000 a year. How does that work?
1: Yeah, it is outrageous, and it's not just the cost of the project, it's that the project has massively overrun, it's not going to deliver even the modest things that were claimed for it. We are appalling in this country at accountability and oversight of all of these sort of projects. When they go wrong, heads should roll, but we actually just allow the money to keep rolling into their back pockets. How this guy's still in a job is beyond me. If he thought that the project was impossible to complete on time and budget, he should have said so. But this is, I'm afraid, a long, long tale, not just of HS2, of how we approach big infrastructure stuff. We never come in on budget. We never come in on time. We never get the rates of return promised. I mean, even that was, if you go back to the London Olympics, even that was true, didn't yield the rates of return we were asked for. And however, those working on it never face the penalty. That has got to change. You have got to be accountable if things go wrong.
0: Absolutely.
1: And at the moment, we do not have that on big government spending projects. No heads have rolled. That's a disgrace.
0: Let me just roll that one out to the audience. Folks, can you explain why the man in charge of the shambles, the ludicrously expensive shambles that is HS2, why is he on £675,000 a year? Why is he the highest paid person on the public payroll? Why? 03444991000. Sorry, Mark, we've reached that moment. We have to talk about Southampton. What is your feeling about it? I mean, it is a very severe punishment. I'm just looking at the picture of that absurd spy behind a tree with his little camera. You know, Southampton apparently did this to several clubs. I think it's something that probably goes on quite a lot. The real crime here is probably getting caught, but they did get caught at Middlesbrough's training ground. It is undoubtedly cheating, and cheating should be severely punished. But the punishment is, first of all, you're kicked out of the Championship playoffs, so your chance of making the Premiership and earning an extra £200 million, that's gone. And you're going to be docked 4 points when you start in the Championship next season. Do you think, I mean, try to be objective about this, you're obviously very upset, you're a lifelong big Southampton fan, but do you think that is an over-the-top punishment?
1: Yes, I do. I mean, it's been ghastly. This has potentially been the worst day in Southampton's 141-year history. And my God, there's quite a lot of competition for being the worst day in Southampton.
0: It's okay, I understand, mate. I'm a Fulham fan.
1: And Southampton have cheated. And, you know, that makes me feel terrible about our club. We didn't typically have that kind of reputation at all. We've been, you know,
0: they're nice club,
1: nice club. So that makes me sick to the stomach. To be kicked out of a competition for an infraction, a rule breach for cheating, rather than something that's happened on the field of play, is sickening as well. And I'll try to be objective, but my case is this, Kev. You know, I think that the punishment is disproportionate to the crime. It is cheating. And some people, particularly those who are sort of winding me up on social media, are saying, you cheated, you should be kicked out. Well, if we're going to apply that rule across the board of football, an awful lot of teams are going to be expelled from an awful lot of competitions, right? I mean, how should we treat on-field cheating, like diving for a penalty and getting it in the Championship where there's no VAR and that meaningfully affecting a match? Now, that's an on-field thing, but what, do you get your 3 points docked, you know, or do you get, you know, 4 points knocked off the next season, supposing you dive three times? And the key thing about this rule is it's, I think, almost completely unique to the English Football League. You're allowed to spy in the Premier League, and you're allowed to spy in other foreign leagues. And even in the EFL, you're allowed to spy up to 73 hours before kickoff, right? Just not 72 hours or fewer before kickoff. So it's hardly framed, you would say, in the sport of association football as the most egregious crime that you could commit. They have broken the rules, they have cheated, but it doesn't seem to me, I mean, it seems to me the punishment is a bit like giving a shoplifter a sentence of death, right, or life imprisonment for shoplifting.
0: Yeah,
1: because
0: as
1: you might
0: mean,
1: say,
0: yeah.
1: there was no guarantee we would beat Hull City. We, I think, would have been the marginal favourites, but that's 200 million off the table, and a 4-point penalty next season, which would make promotion extremely difficult, and the players now potentially suing the club because they've lost
0: because they lost their bonuses. Yeah,
1: those players who formed a fantastic run, 21 league games unbeaten. I think most of those will go. So the question really is, I would ask as a neutral fan, do you think that is fair punishment for sending a 21-year-old intern to hang around by a tree and observe Middlesbrough's training? It seems to me disproportionate. There should be a punishment. I think it should be a heavy financial punishment, possibly a points penalty next season. But to remove Southampton from the playoff final just seems to me overkill. But I feel embarrassed about the behaviour of the club. It's shocking. I never thought Saints would cheat in this fashion. They should be punished. But my God, this is potentially the biggest punishment ever issued to any football club in English football history. And that does seem to me not really to fit the scale of the crime.
0: Well, there is an appeal tonight, but the word is that the punishment will be upheld. Very sorry, seriously, Mark.
1: And yeah, it's a shame.
0: Let's see what happens tonight. But bad news for Southampton, and thank you for being objective about that. And thank you for coming on, as always. It's always good to have you on the show, Mark. Mark Littlewood there, Director of Popular Conservatism and lifelong serious season ticket holder, fan of Southampton. Southampton fans today are in mourning. Isn't an appeal against that decision tonight, but it is unlikely to be overturned. Next up, we're going to talk to royal biographer Angela Levin, because Meghan has been behaving in her time-honoured extraordinary way, extraordinary behaviour the last couple of days. So we'll talk to Angela about that in just a minute. Stay where you are.
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4: Today in the UK, 100,000 people will call 999. 3,000 will say, fire service. 465 will say, I think she's gone into labour. And one will say, the cat is stuck up a tree again. And every second, a BT employee will answer and connect those calls to the emergency services.
3: At the third stroke, the time from BT will be brilliant.
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6: In West Yorkshire, severe delays on the M1 northbound because of emergency repairs between junctions 39 and 40. Three of the four lanes are closed. In the West Midlands, on the M42 northbound, traffic's queuing between junctions 6 and 7 because of a spillage. And in Hertfordshire, London-bound delays on the M1 approaching junction 9 because of an accident. On the M25, clockwise, traffic's really slow after junction 24 because of an accident, closing off three lanes. I'm Greg Edwards.
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0: Welcome back. Let's go straight over to royal biographer Angela Levin. Hi, Angela.
8: Hello.
0: Well, she's really been and gone and done it now. I thought this huge photo album selection of their wedding day 8 years ago, it's their eighth wedding anniversary today, posted by Meghan on Instagram. I thought it was extraordinary. I mean, there's this sort of copious selection of, you know, very compelling photographs of that wedding, never seen before. You know, we learned, you know, there's old Elton John, the hired musical hand, tink-tonking as the congregation dance. We see, I'm not sure I particularly want to see Meghan and Harry suction kissing, but we got to see it. Lots of them dancing. One tiny picture of the back of the king's head, because, of course, the king walked Meghan down the aisle in the absence of her own father, or indeed the absence of her entire family, except for her mother, because she's estranged from them. Little picture of the king, and no pictures of any other members of the British royal family. Every single one of them censored out by this woman. I mean, that is a flat-out statement. Never mind, you know, implying. That is a flat-out statement that this woman, Meghan Markle, absolutely hates the British royal family. Simple as that.
8: I agree with you completely. In fact, I think she's done it obviously deliberately to make them unhappy. You know, this is quite a difficult time because Harry wants to go back to the UK. She doesn't want to. So she's trying to do things as nasty as possible so that they won't let her come in or do things. And I'd be delighted if she doesn't. I mean, it is absolutely revolting. She was trying to make the most horrible sight you could see to be at the royal family, the British royal family, and to show all this is just beyond disgusting. It's just awful. Who was there? Lots of people were there, but they were only wanted to do it in a very vulgar way for everyone to see. It made me feel sick, honestly. I don't care what she does at home. I don't care what she feels about anything in her sexual life. But I think that you actually do behave when you're with such important people. She also said she'd had, you know, 7 terrible, horrible years. She didn't look as if she was doing a terrible, horrible year then. And now she's having the eighth year of her wedding, and now she's feeling it's wonderful and all that. The picture there is then of penguin.
0: Yeah.
8: That's what they had, because penguins never let
0: they mate for life, don't they? Yeah, that's the idea.
8: But she does. She's not mating for him. She's horrible to her husband. You have to think about that. She might be kissing him in all sorts of ways that make you feel quite ill.
0: Yeah.
8: But you don't actually. She's not looking after him, is she? She's turned him into a sort of a very sort of sad man.
0: Well,
8: he's
0: just a little pawn in her game. But as I say, post all of these pictures from that very special day, it was a fantastic day that promised so much. The whole nation, the whole world was absolutely uplifted by this amazing occasion. You'll remember how fantastic the weather was. Even the sun came out to play, as it were, on that day.
8: I was one of the commentators.
0: Okay.
8: So I know all about it. But she now, as soon as it was finished, she said that she didn't want that sort of wedding. It was a horrible wedding. It was just too much. It wasn't very nice. She wanted to have a tiny little wedding so it would really be sincere. So she could spoil it, but something cost £33 million and she chucked it out of her mind.
0: But what I think she's laid bare now is that it looks to me like the driving force in her life is jealousy of particularly the Princess of Wales, Catherine and William, and a sort of hatred of all of her husband's family, her in-laws. She despises them, and to cut them out, every single one of them, plus, as you say, the other VIP guests there, it's just extraordinary, isn't it? Extraordinary thing to do.
8: Yes, but she doesn't let her own family in, don't forget. She only had her mother.
0: Yeah.
8: She likes to kill. She likes to destroy. That's what she's doing. And what annoyed me to the same time that this was going ahead was little Lilliput. And I couldn't bear that either, because she wanted to show off. just before we saw the pictures, she wanted to show off, "Mummy is so lovely." And this little kid was sitting down with something wrong with her foot, but I couldn't judge what it was. And she had to watch her mother. As we know, she is not allowed to turn around so that we see her. So she was just there with her mother sort of standing there, "Look at me, I'm just so wonderful." And you want to be sick.
0: Yeah, you really do. And before she posted all these pictures, she flew suddenly to Switzerland to make a speech about online harm. It's their big hobby horse, her and Harry. I'm not sure what they've actually ever practically done to help children, the victims of online harm. They made a few speeches, a few photo ops, but in terms of actually practically doing anything, I don't think either of them done anything. Anyway, she flies to Switzerland to make this speech. And before that, she said, "Online harm, children online, it's so bad." Before that, there she is in her expensive wardrobe full of all her designer clothes with Lilibet kneeling down before her, and she posts that on Instagram. So she puts her own kid online before flying to Switzerland to talk about the evils of online harm to children. The Daily Mail's headline on it, quite accurately, I would suggest, was "Breathtaking Hypocrisy."
8: Yes. Well, we've seen everything they try to do is hypocritical. And this one was awful because it's a small child. She's 4 years old. It must be very difficult for her. You never see her going out with friends. You never see her actually having fun. She's got to follow everything and it's got to make sure that mummy's okay. You know, I mean, it's not a way to bring up children and not to let them meet their own families apart from one grandma. And so that doesn't make any sense. They're just terrible liars. But what did make me laugh, and I was quite pleased, there was almost no one there.
0: Oh, yeah, that's right. She made this speech outside, it was. There was no one there. And somebody said, no, there's a little crowd over to the left of us. It was a bunch of people waiting in a bus stop. It's true. She made that speech to an abyss of nobody. You're absolutely right. And, of course, that was a tit-for-tat publicity event for her because she was responding to Princess Catherine's amazing, amazingly successful triumphant trip to Italy. So that really made Meghan jealous.
8: She had more than 3,000 to 4,000 people, Catherine did.
0: Meghan had a bus queue. We'll leave that one hanging there. Angela, it's always great to have you on the show. Thank you so much. Angela Levin there, royal biographer on what might be regarded as Meghan's lowest moment. Let me know what you think. 0344 499 1000. We've got a break now, and we think earlier in the show, if you've been watching all the way through, we tried to talk to Bournemouth councillor Cameron Adams. He had a very bad line about Bournemouth's predicament with an asylum seeker crime crisis, sex crime crisis. We think he's got a better line now, so hopefully we'll talk to Cameron after these messages. Stay where you are.
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0: Welcome back. Just to recap, yesterday I did a story about poor Bournemouth, where 0.6% of the population are migrants, but according to statistics from last August, that 0.6% of migrants were responsible for 40% of the pending sex crime prosecutions in poor Bournemouth. Bournemouth has changed beyond recognition ever since the Home Office imposed on the people there three massive asylum seeker hotels. Let's talk to a man. He responded. He saw my report and said, "You're absolutely right." Well, let's find out in person what he thinks. Councillor Cameron Adams, Reform UK councillor down in Bournemouth. Welcome, Cameron.
16: Hi, Kevin. I hope you can hear me better this time.
0: That's much better. That's much better. Now, you heard me recap there. Tell me, ever since you've had these three migrant hotels with hundreds of young male foreigners, asylum seekers, billeted, foisted upon you, tell us, what's that been, 3 years, something like that? How has that changed Bournemouth?
16: Well, yeah, it's been around 3 years. And I mean, you speak to almost anyone now and they're afraid to go into the town centre. I mean, I'm quite young and I can look after myself, but I can count on one hand the number of times I've been there outside of absolute necessity. I've got friends who've been sexually harassed, even assaulted, and not gone to the police because they didn't want to cause a fuss. It's just absolutely heartbreaking to see the town that I grew up in just go into the gutter, really. And it's not the only reason, but it's a massive part of it. But I know some residents in neighbouring blocks that have spent a fortune on flats to try and retire in our lovely town, and yet they're afraid to go outside even during the day. This is a problem.
0: Yeah, and as I said, the shock statistic that I keep quoting, this is from last August. You know, it's shocking enough to say that. Of the whole population of Bournemouth, 0.6% of the population of Bournemouth are now migrants. In itself, quite shocking if you think about it. But of those migrants, 0.6% of the population of migrants, but migrants were responsible for 40% of pending prosecutions in alleged sex crime cases. Now, that is a statistic, a disproportion. That is sinister and alarming, is it not?
16: For sure. And it's disgusting that the women and girls of Bournemouth have been thrown on this altar of sort of diversity, because they're the ones that are getting sacrificed and they're the victims in this. Every time one of these crimes happens, there's a poor girl at the end of it that has to live with these for the rest of her life. I mean, and Dorset Police have spent a lot of time trying to countenance statistics with other statistics, but the fact is, in the 3 years to 2025, these three hotels had 148 offences for a variety of things. So it's not just the sexual crime epidemic. There's reports of drug dealing. We've had knife crime, and it's making our town an unsafe place to live. And 20 years ago, you wouldn't have thought of Bournemouth as being a crime-ridden.
0: Well, it was the most genteel, if you like, upscale seaside resort in all of Britain. Well-to-do people used to go to Bournemouth to retire because it was such a calm, peaceful, serene and lovely place. Now, as I understand it, you've got hordes of young migrants hanging around on street corners, drinking. Not so long ago, there was a gang of seven machete-wielding maniacs who burst into a shop. And we reported yesterday on a case that's only just finished of a Syrian migrant who took a 19-year-old local girl into a portaloo, or forced her into a portaloo by the beach, locked the door and raped her. He's awaiting sentence. More and more of this. This has had a catastrophic effect on the town's main source of income, tourism. I gather shops are boarded up. The whole nature, the whole tone of Bournemouth has been ruined.
16: Yeah, the character of Bournemouth has, and it pains me to say it because it's my hometown, has gone to hell in a handcart. I mean, these hotels, one of them's across the road from a college, and they had a small knife warfare kerfuffle breakout, is probably what they would like to call it. And that's round the corner from a local school. I mean, I don't know who

0: No doubt about that. Let's go to the phone. Oh, no, we've got a WhatsApp voice note. This is Dave on digital ID.
1: Just wanted to say about the digital ID thing. Look, I think you're right. British people don't want it, and it isn't a British thing to do. However, we are a product of our surroundings. So we've imported so many people into this country, and most of them, we don't know where the hell they are. So I can understand why and how the government needs to try to keep a track of people. This is the only solution to that. So whilst you're 100% right, it's not a British thing to do, but are we British anymore, really?
0: Well, you know, the government is trying to sell us digital IDs as a way of keeping tabs on the migrant crisis. That's just a tactic. It's nothing to do with the migrant crisis. So I'm not buying that one. But nice message, Dave. Thank you very much. Let's go to the phones. Let's talk to Carl in London. Hi, Carl.
2: Hi, Kevin. How are you?
0: I'm all right. So you've got family in Bournemouth, I hear.
2: Yeah, I've got two daughters who, and I have grandsons and granddaughters. Mm-hmm. Now, you was talking about tourism in Bournemouth, how it affects tourism. Yeah. But I've told my daughters and my grandsons not to go to Bournemouth. So what? It's not just affecting tourism, Kevin. What it's affecting is every trading person.
0: Of course it is, yeah.
2: Because... Yeah. There are people saying, don't go to Bournemouth. Not just tourism, local people. So what's happening is people are not going to... It'd probably end up being a ghost town because...
0: Well, I think I hear, Carl, it's heading in that direction already, that loads and loads of shops and businesses are all boarded up because they couldn't make a living anymore. As I say, you're right. I mean, there's more to Bournemouth than just the tourist industry, but the tourist industry was very, very important to that town, that seaside resort. And that tourist industry has basically... It's plummeted, absolutely plummeted. So a thriving, beautiful seaside town and community have been reduced to not much at all, really, now. Almost a ghost town, as you say.
2: But it's gone beyond that, Kevin. It's gone beyond that. I'm telling my children and my grandchildren, my grandsons are older, my two little granddaughters are younger, but I've been telling them, don't go to Bournemouth. It affects pubs, it affects businesses. It's not just tourism. It's going to affect everything, every single thing. And there must be a lot of parents like me with children living there saying, don't go to Bournemouth. It's too dangerous. It's too dangerous for women.
0: I tell you, I don't know how old you are, Carl, but I'm of a certain...
2: I'm 70.
0: Okay, 74. Well, you'll get it then, because I'm of a certain age as well, perhaps not quite as ancient as you, but seriously.
2: You look younger than me, Kevin.
0: But the idea, just, you know, from when we were younger, the idea of saying, don't go to Bournemouth, it's dangerous, is the most ridiculous thing. I mean, Bournemouth was the opposite of dangerous. It was the most genteel, serene, south coast seaside resort that we had. People used to go there to retire. People who had done well in life would move to Bournemouth to retire. And now it's a dangerous no-go zone. What on earth have the government done?
2: You've got it exactly spot on. It used to be a lovely place. I mean, I'm 74. I remember back in the late 50s and early 60s. Mm. It was a beautiful town, and it was just a nice place. But the government has turned it into a dangerous place.
0: Yeah, without
2: and
0: asking
2: not,
0: the people.
2: It's not just Bournemouth, Kevin. It's towns all over the country. Their policies of letting these people roam the streets. Reform said they're keeping in detention, and it's got to be done. They must be kept in detentions until we know who they are. I mean, there's rapes in Bournemouth. There's attacks from machetes. Who the hell wants their kids or family to be in Bournemouth now?
0: No,
2: but it's not just Bournemouth, Kevin.
0: Oh, yeah, there's a lot of other towns. There's a lot of other towns around the country.
2: Over the country.
0: Yeah, yeah. No, it's a national problem, but Bournemouth seems to have. It's become like ground zero in our escalating asylum seeker sex crime crisis. That is the big problem there, Carl. Carl, excellent call. Thank you very much. Call me again. That's Carl in London. Let's talk to Mary in Hemel Hempstead. Hello, Mary. What would you like to say?
3: Well, it's regarding...

0: by-election.
1: In Makerfield, yes.
0: I just feel that the Tories and the, was it Restore?
1: Mm-hmm. Well, no. Oh, sorry, go on. Yeah.
0: Restore. That they are really very foolish, and that what they're showing is this...
1: You mean like splitting the right vote, the right-wing vote?
0: Yeah. I just feel that they're doing, you know, look, kind of doing a lot of damage. Hang on, my dog's tearing her bed.
1: That's all right.
0: Oh, dog. Yeah. She's a puppy. She's a bull terrier puppy, and she's... Yeah.
1: I know what they're like. I know what they're like. But anyway, you were saying...
0: What?
1: Yeah. So you think that Restore and the Tories should stand down and give the Reform UK candidate, Robert Kenyon, a clean run at it, yeah?
0: Yes, they should. They're going to give... Otherwise, they're gifting it to Labour and they'll regret it. And I've got friends who are wavering and thinking, oh, Kemi Badenoch was very good. They were thinking of going back to the Tories. They've turned away now. They've said they're no different as they were.
1: Of course, they're politicians. They never, ever... they always got to fight each other. It's part of their creed. It's ridiculous.
0: Oh, me.
1: Yeah. Well, we'll see, though. I still think that Robert Kenyon, the Reform UK candidate, is very strong. Local man, self-made plumber, pipe fitter. He'll go down well there. I think he's got every chance of beating Andy Burnham. But it's going to be close. It'll be interesting. But you're right. It doesn't help that the Tories and Restore are going to field their own candidates. Mary, good call. My regards to your dog. Mary in Hemel Hempstead there with a dog who's tearing up her bedclothes. I know that syndrome very, very well. Let's talk to Jill in Cornwall. Hi, Jill.
2: Hi, Kevin. How are you? All right?
1: I'm okay. Burnham Streeting. What?
2: Oh, gosh. I don't know how you stay calm in your programme.
1: I'm not famous for staying calm.
2: I would find myself probably taken offline. I'm sorry, but I don't care which one of these two mugs actually stand for... I don't care. It doesn't matter which one of them was to replace Starmer. They're all blinking useless. All of them are useless. And the policies that they will push forward have done nothing for this country so far. Nothing.
1: Well, Andy Burnham, who's trying to appeal to solid Brexiteer Northerners because the Makerfield's very Brexit, he wants to rejoin the EU. He wants to let blokes into ladies' loos and safe women's spaces. He's very keen on net zero and so on and so forth. He stands for everything that the solid working class people of Makerfield detest.
2: I just think it's horrifying to hear how these towns and cities are turning into places you certainly wouldn't want to go.
1: Yeah, I know. We're just talking about Bournemouth. You probably heard it. I mean, Bournemouth, of all places, is now a dangerous no-go zone because they filled it with migrants. What on earth do they think they're doing?
2: Well, they've done nothing. They've done nothing to sort out the migrant thing, and they won't do anything to sort it out. It's just going to get worse and worse. And I'm sorry, but I just think that it doesn't matter which one stands for to be the Prime Minister or whatever, or leader of the Labour Party. It doesn't make any difference. All of them within that party are a complete waste of blinking time. And it irritates me, the fact that we're paying them the type of wages that they're drawing, and yet they do not and have done nothing for the people who have paid their taxes, kept this country in the state that it's been in all this time until they stepped into the mix of things. And now it feels like we're sliding downhill. And I just can't stand it. I cannot stand it.
1: I know what you feel. I know what you mean. I'm with you. Jill, stay strong and call me again. It's always good to talk to you. Thank you. Jill in Cornwall. Peter Carb, Cardwell is in the studio. He's just plugging himself in. What have you got lined up for the entertainment of our audience all the way to 10 p.m?
3: Well, it's a busy show. I mean, Robert Kenyon, who's the Reform candidate in Makerfield, is certainly causing some problems for Labour in lots of different ways, but they're being attacking him for his social media. We also saw...
1: Yeah, you know, are they going to go, he's a racist?
3: Of course they are.
1: Pathetic.
3: I don't know about you, but I don't know the views of every single person I'm a Facebook friend with or a LinkedIn contact with or whatever. Anyway, we'll talk about that. We'll talk about Andy Burnham. Isabel Oakeshott will guide us through that. But also the big oil debate and Russia. Did you know that Russian jets got within 6 metres of one of our UK jets? It's a really actually quite worrying thing. We'll talk about dirty Russian oil and what Kemi Badenoch has been saying there as well.
1: Yeah, that Westminster bubble issue. Yeah, as far as I'm concerned, lift the sanctions, give us more fuel, give me cheap petrol and let me go on holiday.
3: Also, something I think perhaps might be pertinent to our working environment, how hot is too hot in your workplace?
1: Well, that's a good question. Good question. It may actually come into play in the next few days. They're talking about this steaming hot weekend. Stick with Peter Carwell. I'll take you through to 10 p.m. You've been an amazing audience. I'll be back tomorrow at 4 p.m. See you then. Have a good night.
4: 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News. 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Headlines.
5: The Ministry of Defence says an RAF reconnaissance plane was repeatedly and dangerously intercepted by 2 Russian fighter jets last month. It happened during a routine flight in international airspace over the Black Sea. Jerome Starkey, defence editor with The Sun, says it's an alarming development.
6: These flights over the Black Sea are routine. The RAF have been conducting them on a daily or certainly a weekly basis since Russia launched its full-scale invasion of Ukraine, and they expect to be intercepted, but this was not normal. For those Russian jets to come that close clearly put the lives of everyone on board at risk.
5: Police are still trying to establish how 3 sisters died off the coast of Brighton Beach last week. Their father has described them as his joy and strength. The Chancellor has been heckled as she confirmed a planned increase in fuel duty is going to be scrapped. The 5 pence per litre cut introduced to tackle rising costs is going to be extended for the rest of the year. 2 men have been jailed for a combined minimum of 64 years for a drive-by shooting outside a church in northwest London. Mum of 2, Michelle Sadio, was killed whilst attending a wake in Willesden in December 2024. Mrs. Justice McGowan handed them their sentences.
7: It was a happy, family-oriented occasion. It turned into a terrifying tragedy. And as word spread, the local community and the entire population of London was horrified by the senseless violence.
5: Southampton's appeal against their expulsion from the Championship playoff final for spying is underway. The club say the decision to kick them out is manifestly disproportionate. And the wait is almost over for Villa fans as their side take on Freiburg in the Europa League final this evening. Victory in Istanbul would bring them their first major trophy in 30 years. We'll have more in an hour, but that's the latest. I'm Laura Cook.
4: Talk. News. 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The home of common sense. This is Talk. Speak Out. The Evening Exchange with Peter Cardwell.
3: Dirty Russian oil, do you care? Kemi Badenoch says that the Prime Minister should not be bringing in more Russian oil, especially as Aberdeen is somewhere where he said there cannot be more drilling for the oil and gas that we have underneath our own country. Well, there's lots of debate in all of that. We'll have a look at what they said in the Prime Minister's questions a little bit earlier today, and Wes Streeting firing some broadsides from the back benches. He, of course, stood down as Health Secretary last week. We're also going to talk about Reform UK and the Makerfield by-election. Robert Kenyon is the Reform UK candidate there, and unsurprisingly, there have been attacks on him by Labour and saying that people who's been Facebook friends with are dodgy characters, allegedly. Lots to report on all of that. We'll talk about RAF aircraft intercepted by Russians as well. This is really quite worrying, all the different aspects of Russia, and our debate desk will talk about our relationship with them. Also, a look at a clip of Rachel Reeves, who's been heckled by someone at a petrol station, saying, "Are you going to arrest me for having an England flag?" That was a very interesting clip. We'll show that to you in a minute or two. We're going to talk a little bit later on as well about Penn Farthing, who is a great fan and indeed rescuer of animals, who has taken more of them. In fact, he's taken them from Ukraine now and brought them to safety. So we'll talk to him a little bit later on in the programme. We'll also speak to someone about the end of Sick Note Britain, the government piloting a plan to overhaul the sick note culture. What do you think about that? Getting people back to work as quickly as possible rather than simply signing them off for long periods of time. 0344 499 1000 is the number to call. You can text me at 7222 with the word talk in your text. You can tweet me at TalkTV, follow me at Peter Cardwell. You can send me a WhatsApp text message or a WhatsApp voice note to the main number. You can also ring me on the main number, which is, of course, 0344 499 1000. Let's get as many people on the air as possible talking about whatever you want to talk about this evening. If we miss something, if there's something you think we should be talking about, this is my show, but it's your show too, and I want to make sure that everybody has their say on whatever you want to talk about. 0344 499 1000. Stay with us here in the Evening Exchange on Talk. Well, as you may know, when Prime Minister's Questions is on, I'm in the studio with Julia. It's during Julia's programme. She's on between 10 and 1 Monday to Thursday, as I expect you know. And during that time on Wednesdays, not every Wednesday, but most Wednesdays, there is Prime Minister's Questions. And I'm in the studio with Julia looking through it. And there was a really quite scratchy and interesting debate between Kemi Badenoch, the leader of the Conservatives, and Keir Starmer about what to do about Russian oil. She has alleged that he is basically bringing in more Russian oil while saying that in Aberdeen there isn't drilling and new oil and gas drilling licences will be granted. That's certainly what Labour has said. I just want to show you a little bit of a clip of what they have said to one another at lunchtime today.
8: Late last night, Mr. Speaker, the government snuck out an announcement that it was removing sanctions on Russian oil. So can the Prime Minister explain why oil from Russia is acceptable, but oil from Aberdeen is not? He is now choosing to buy dirty Russian oil. That money will be used to fund the killing of Ukrainian soldiers. Isn't he ashamed?
9: I really think that to misunderstand and misrepresent what is happening, this is a very serious issue where we're working with other. These are new bans. They're new sanctions. They're new bans on maritime services on LNG as of yesterday. They're new bans on refined oil products from Russia as of yesterday. They are being phased in the same way that previous sanctions regimes have been phased in, exactly in the way the last government did. And to play party politics on Ukraine, where we have stood firm, and the only people the benefit when we play party politics in here on Russia and Ukraine is Putin.
8: In April, Britain saw the single biggest drop in employment ever since the pandemic.
10: Wow.
8: That's under them. Yep. 210,000 people have lost their jobs in the last year. Yeah. What he is doing is going to cost thousands more people their jobs, especially in cities like Aberdeen, which rely on oil and gas. So can he tell us why is he doing everything to save his job and doing nothing to save other people's jobs?
3: Right. Keir Starmer is essentially saying, when we debate this, when we have a disagreement about what to do with Ukraine and Russia, when the consensus falls down, well, that only plays into the hands of Putin. Got to remember, as I always do, Dr. Holmes's law of politics. Dr. Holmes was my tutor at university. Great man. I'm still mates with him. And he has a really, really good mantra, which is if there is a consensus, it is wrong. If everybody agrees, then it's wrong. We need a question. We need to think about how these things work. We need to employ critical thinking. That's what Kemi Badenoch has done. I've criticised her on many, many occasions. Actually, those questions were good questions. Let's find out what Isabel Oakeshott, our international editor, thinks of that exchange. Isabel, you're very welcome to the programme. What are your thoughts?
11: Well, my thoughts were that it was a really unusual debate at PMQs. You know, we often have the same subjects just recycled every week. And I quite enjoyed listening to the to and fro on
3: the proper debate.
11: the Russian oil situation. And it is a genuinely interesting dilemma. Where I land on this is that it's quite amusing to see how Labour's principles disintegrate when they really are bumping up against the cold, hard reality of what happens when prices escalate because you've let yourself become so vulnerable to your own external energy suppliers. And that is because, on a point of principle, not just this government, but successive administrations have failed to fully exploit our own energy resources. I mean, the Tories don't get a free pass on this. They suggested under Rishi Sunak, I think they floated the idea that they might be up for fracking. They then abandoned that because they were afraid that there might be so-called earthquakes, which basically come down to a little bit of rumbling, a little like when a lorry passes on a motorway some way away from wherever it is you might be. And so it's not just Labour that is to blame on this. The Tories sacrificed our energy, cheap energy supplies on the altar of green ideology, climate change ideology. And now here we are, bumping up against a reality and how quickly Keir Starmer's anti-Russian principles have disintegrated.
3: It's a very interesting point. We're going to debate it throughout the programme and speak about the military aspect of this as well a bit later on as well, because Russian fighter jets have been invading, well, have certainly meant that UK jets have had to come down and has rendered some of their technology useless as well. It's interesting, actually, Isabel, when you look at some of the polling on this, because YouGov has some polling out today saying Britain's opposed loosening sanctions on Russian oil by 49-19. However, when asked what is the greater priority, most British people say keeping fuel prices down, 42%, is more important than maintaining the strength of sanctions, 32%. And often, when you look at polling, as we often do, Isabel, you see there is this feeling, or people have a preference, but when you, it's not just about that preference, is it? It's about the strength of that preference, and does it crumble when it comes down to their pocketbook?
11: I mean, I think what this tells you is that with polling, you can get the answer you want if you frame the question in a certain way. So again, if you'd ask people, you know, do you think it's the right thing to do to cave in to President Putin and potentially give him more resources to hurt Ukrainian people, you know, 95% of the British population would say, no, that's a terrible thing to do. But if you ask the question, are you willing to pay, you know, hundreds of pounds over the course of a year more for your electricity sooner than ease sanctions on Russia for cheaper fuel, you'd get a much more divided set of opinions according to whether people can afford that or not. So it's all really down to how a question is framed.
3: Very, very true. Speaking of divided opinions, I think the opinion on Rachel Reeves was pretty straightforward from a heckler today at a petrol station. She wanted to talk about the fuel duty freeze continuing, but this is what happened.
10: I love our country, and one of the things about our country is good manners. Not very British.
12: Nigel Farage, you are Nigel.
13: They're going to get arrested.
14: You're ruining the country. Get Keir Starmer out. Look, England flags. You're useless. Labour Party is useless.
10: I love our country. And one of the things about our country is good manners. Not very British.
15: There's news about the freezing countries.
3: Well, there we are. That was Rachel Reeves getting heckled. I've been in a situation as a special advisor where my minister was getting heckled about various things. It's not the most pleasant thing for a politician to receive. But nonetheless, we live in a free country. People have the right of free speech. And the heckler himself was talking about, look at me, I've got England flags, are you going to arrest me? He's clearly a fan of Nigel Farage as well. What do you make of this encounter, Isabel?
11: I thought it was great fun. I enjoyed watching it. And it reminded me, I was talking to Kev about it earlier on Kev's show. And it reminded me of, do you remember Labour's car crash election poster? Do you remember they unveiled an election campaign poster? I think it was in West London, Hammersmith. And it was a whole, they had a half the cabinet, Harriet Harman and a bunch of other cabinet ministers must have been in the run-up to 2010 or maybe even 2005. That's how old I am. And they were all lined up in front of this poster. And it got on, you know, they sort of pulled down the whatever, the cover sheet of the poster. And as they did that, two cars crashed in front of the poster. Wow. Possibly because they were so distracted by watching half the
3: camera. I don't remember that at all, actually. Wow. Oh, let's go back and look at the footage.
11: Of course, the headlines wrote themselves. Yes. You know, Labour's car crash, election launch.
3: Yeah, factual.
11: I just thought it's high risk, you know, getting out there on roads around drivers. Well, anything can happen.
3: Politicians just don't really like being in spaces where there are real people. And so much of it is very, very controlled these days in so many different political parties. And that's why if someone is a bit genuine and is someone who a lot of people connect with, like Nigel Farage, like Boris Johnson, Trump as well, you know, it can be a very different experience. Whereas how many people at petrol stations does Rachel Reeves really meet these days?
11: Well, yeah, I mean, kind of good on her for getting out there, but it was high risk. And, you know, Boris and Nigel and other charismatic politicians, if they take to the streets, they also get a load of abuse. Yeah. You know, I wonder, I obviously wasn't at that garage today, but I wonder, you know, how many minutes she was there where no one said rude things and people actually said, yay, Rachel. I mean, seems a bit unlikely, but yay, Rachel, you're doing a brilliant job. Keir Starmer.
3: If someone did say that to her, I will run that clip. I will happily run that clip.
11: We're all ears. in the interest of fairness and balance.
3: Absolutely. And Labour, if you're watching, if you want to send me a clip of someone at that petrol station, Rachel Reeves, you're the risen Messiah and everything you're doing is absolutely wonderful. I promise you, I will run that between now and 10 o'clock. One other person we're all ears about is Wes Streeting. He was on the back benches today and did his resignation speech from there. Let's take a look at this.
16: I left the government because we are in the fight of our lives against nationalism. And it is a fight that we are currently losing. Unless we change course, we risk handing the keys of Number 10 to reform. And I do not want that on our consciences.
3: Yeah. What do you make of what he said today, Isabel?
11: Well, I agree that we're in the fight of our lives, those of us that are actively involved in politics. I do think our country is at a very, very dangerous crossroads, but it won't surprise people to know that my view of why it's at such a dangerous crossroads is very different to his. Mm. You know, I don't think the peril is reform. Reform is the response to the peril, which is all the very, very fundamental problems our country faces. But I do think it's kind of weird just looking at it there. It almost feels to me like Wes Streeting has increased in stature since he left as health secretary. I don't know. He suddenly kind of looked a bit more authoritative
3: and leaderly.
11: Almost a bit more. Yeah, he did. But I don't know whether that's me just sort of projecting onto him. You know, now I'm seeing you as, you know, potential future leader. You look a bit more leaderly. But I must say that he sort of sounded quite good. I'm not buying into any of his I've fixed the NHS or I'm, you know, we're doing so much better. I mean, a contact of mine had a elderly relative who was stuck in A&E, and there was a sort of whiteboard up on A&E saying, you know, it's a 7.5 hour wait to see a doctor, just scrawled on a whiteboard. I thought, are you serious? I mean, this is proper third world stuff. And Wes Streeting's there trying to play the trumpet for his own achievements. We're miles off having a reliably brilliant NHS. It's brilliant in patches. It's not good enough.
3: You're absolutely right. One person we haven't mentioned so far this evening is Andy Burnham. There is a big story in the Daily Mail today about comments he made about trans rights a few years ago. Let's hear those.
17: Clearly, there is a group of people who do feel that toilets should be safe space only for women. And, you know, there shouldn't be anyone who was biologically a male shouldn't be allowed in that space. Now, I personally think that's a majority view. I think it's a minority view. Quite a small minority view, actually. And I don't want to see clash, as I have seen in the last year, clashes between people standing up for trans rights, people supposedly standing up for women's rights. So don't start culture wars in Greater Manchester, but people are falsely to kind of portray their gender in a different way just because they want to, you know, abuse of women's space or encroach on women's safety. Maybe it happens, but you're talking a tiny, tiny, tiny number of people.
3: What do you make of what Andy Burnham said? In fairness, it was 4 years ago. Maybe his opinion has changed. But, of course, Isabel, a big criticism of Andy Burnham is that he does change his opinion on a number of occasions, and he can be someone who it's like nailing jelly to a wall to find out what he actually thinks. Maybe this is what he actually thinks.
11: Yeah, I mean, I remember when he was a minister in the Blair Brown years, we were all a little bit confused as to whether he was a Blairite or a Brownite, which sounds so historic now. And of course, it is historic, although people still use the term Blairite to refer to those slightly on the righter side of the more right leaning side of the Labour Party. I think eventually people having thought that he was more to the right of the party realised that he was actually more of a lefty on the Brownite side of it. And, you know, I think that I suppose what that illustrates is that he is able to kind of straddle the different viewpoints within the party, the different ideologies, in a way that leaves everybody quite unsure what exactly he stands for. And maybe that served him quite well. Certain particularly sensitive issues he's going to get found out on. And that is one of them. He clearly was uncomfortable with it. I could hear him pausing for long periods before he chose his words. You know, and he knows the peril of this, you know, with colleagues of his, ministerial colleagues that have found it so difficult to define what a woman was. So I feel that he was very uncomfortable with the subject. He was really nervous about just putting his foot in it, and he just sort of wanted it to go away, didn't he? And I think this subject has slightly taken a bit of a slip down the political agenda, and I'm
3: right.
11: So glad it has.
3: Yeah, and the debate has changed to some degree as well. Very interesting to talk to you, as always. Thank you, Isabel Oakeshott there, Talks International editor. Thanks to everybody who's been in touch as well. Lorraine says Starmer and his government are a shameful excuse and not fit for office. Blood oil from Russia is just another example of the utmost hypocrisy demonstrated by Labour, who would rather sacrifice Ukraine on the altar of their net zero ideology. They have no integrity, no principles and no morality. Peter says Reeve should show some good manners herself and resign. Wendy says, can the taxpayer have a refund of the £21 billion given to Ukraine? And can we send back the refugees now, considering we've switched sides and are supporting Putin? Yule in Ballymena says, I'm shocked to hear support being expressed for a member of the public shouting abuse at Rachel Reeves, says Yule in Ballymena. What do you think, Yule? What should have happened in that situation? And how should Rachel Reeves have responded and done things differently? I'd be interested to hear from you. And if you send us another message, I'll say to our people behind the scenes if they could put it through and make sure I read it. One they have put through is from Sharon. And Sharon says that she is having trouble getting work experience for her son in July. She said a lot of other parents have contacts, and he wants to be a clinical psychologist. He's seen how valuable they are, but people always get knocked back. He's never had any work experience, and the school are blaming the kids if they don't get the experience. Sadly, many businesses don't want to spend time on kids, especially as they're struggling to keep going and just don't have the time. Shutting off this valuable experience can harm kids and businesses. Can anyone help? Sharon, I don't know if your son has any interest whatsoever in radio and broadcasting and TV. He's welcome to come in here. We can only offer one day, unfortunately. That's all I have within my power to offer. If he wanted to stay for longer, he could always write to our production manager and I can help arrange that. If you give us a ring on 0344 499 1000, Sharon, and mention that I've said this in the air, he's welcome to come in for an evening, have a look around and see what's happening, if he can get to London for that. I don't know where you are in the country, Sharon, but he's very, very welcome to do that. I can't extend that offer to everybody because we have quite a lot of people coming in at various times, but Sharon has mentioned that, and it is a tough thing actually when young people are trying to get their foot on the ladder of work, and it's very, very important to get that work experience to know, do I like this or do I not, especially if you're making A-level choices or university choices. So Sharon, I'm happy to have your son in for one day if that is something that he'd be interested in, and if he's not interested because he wants to be a clinical psychologist, that's okay. But sometimes my job has some elements of psychology in it. I can tell you my mother was an educational psychologist and a very good one at that, and she taught me an awful lot about how to evaluate people. Lots more to discuss, and we'll go to the debate desk with Ebs Akintade and James Hodgkinson in just a second. Stay with us here on Talk, and be sure to get your call in. Use the break to let us know what you think. We'll get you on the air as soon as possible. 0344 499 1000. Stay with us.
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21: 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Travel trouble.
22: Still delays and disruption on the trains on the East Coast Main Line this evening between King's Cross and Peterborough because of an incident the emergency services were dealing with earlier on. Meanwhile, on the M1 northbound in West Yorkshire, emergency repairs are still causing long delays between junctions 39 and 40 with three of the four lanes closed. In the West Midlands, a spillage has closed a lane on the M42 northbound, making things really slow between junctions 6 and 7. I'm Greg Edwards.
21: 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A double dose of reality across the UK, the home of common sense. 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
1: Let's hear a voice note from Peter on Starmer, please.
23: Good evening, PC. Well, again, Starmer does something despicable. A commie buying oil from a commie country. Well, why is anybody surprised at what he does? The man is despicable. He's holding out. He's so arrogant. He will not resign. The man is despicable. He's now probably on turbocharged mission now to destroy as much of this country and its infrastructure and its ways of life before they boot his backside out of number 10. How on earth can he buy oil from Putin? It's an absolute disgrace. The man should rightly be ashamed of himself. I think he'd just do us all a favour and go.
1: Thank you for that. Darren in Cumbria, I think, has a slightly different view. I'm not saying he's necessarily in favour of Keir Starmer. I don't think that's the case. But Darren says, I couldn't care less about where they're getting the oil from. It's costing me £40 more every time I fill up, and I do that once a week. That's £160 a month more. I'm lucky as I can afford it, but it still pees me off because this government won't reduce the taxes on fuel like the rest of the world has done. And don't get me started on our food bills and energy. Great show as always, says Darren. Well, we're going to go to the debate desk and talk about this. I'm delighted that James Hodgkinson, the research associate at the Adam Smith Institute, is with us again. Hi, James.
24: Hello, how are you?
1: Very well, thank you. And Ebs Akintade, who's political commentator, with us again. Hi,
25: hello.
1: Ebs.
25: Hello.
1: Lovely to see you. Let's just remind ourselves what happened in Parliament. Quite a fiery debate between Kemi Badenoch and Keir Starmer. We'll get some thoughts from Ebs and from James in just a second, and you as well. You can let me know what you think. Go 03444991000. But I got pretty heated at Prime Minister's questions earlier today.
26: Late last night, Mr. Speaker, the government snuck out an announcement that it was removing sanctions on Russian oil. Prime Minister, explain why oil from Russia is acceptable, but oil from Aberdeen is not. He is now choosing to buy dirty Russian oil. That money will be used to fund the killing of Ukrainian soldiers. Isn't he ashamed?
9: I really think that to misunderstand and misrepresent what is happening. This is a very serious issue where we're working with the whole. These are new bans. They're new sanctions. They're new bans on maritime services on LNG as of yesterday. They're new bans on refined oil products from Russia as of yesterday. They are being phased in the same way that previous sanctions regimes have been phased in, exactly in the way the last government did. And to play party politics on Ukraine, where we have stood firm, and the only people the benefit when we play party politics in here on Russia and Ukraine is Putin.
26: In April, Britain saw the single biggest drop in employment ever since the pandemic.
15: Wow.
26: That's under them.
0: Yep.
26: 210,000 people have lost their jobs in the last year.
15: Yeah.
26: What he is doing is going to cost thousands more people their jobs, especially in cities like Aberdeen, which rely on oil and gas. So can he tell us, why is he doing everything to save his job and doing nothing to save other people's jobs?
3: James, what do you make of this row? Are we actually bringing in dirty oil from Russia? Is that what is happening right now? Or should we actually listen to Keir Starmer and say there are different types of sanctions and maybe he's doing the right thing? Because I'm not quite sure what to think, to be brutally honest.
0: Well, I think the first thing to say is there are more sanctions on Russia than there were this time last week. And to me, that is a good thing. But I think Kemi Badenoch has got a point here, and that is that it's absurd that we are buying in what is, to a degree, tainted, dirty Russian oil when we have a perfectly good supply of our own. We've got a government at the moment that is willing to put a blanket ban on new oil and gas licences when we have perfectly good oil and gas fields here and buy in from Russia. What we need to bear in mind is that the government is now in a very difficult political position because it's proactively reduced our energy resilience as a country. The Iran war has caused an unpredictable shock, and the government is now doing what every government would, you'd hope, do, and trying to lessen the impact on people. I would say it's going about that the wrong way. We've got to start looking at drilling in the North Sea. We've got to start looking at cutting taxes. The government's right to be looking to pull a lever here, but I think they're looking to pull the wrong one.
3: Ebs, what do you make of this, Roy?
2: Well, I actually think Kemi's raised a good point, and I think it's something that could actually gather some momentum in terms of the negativity that Keir is currently undergoing. I think it's quite scary if we are funding, as she said, and getting Russian dirty Russian oil and ignoring our own home-based production. That's mad. Mm-hmm. What have the Russians got that we don't have, that we can't supply ourselves? Especially as if, as she said, we are funding Russia to fight the Ukraine. Well, in that case, that means we're almost not practicing what we preach. Well, on the one hand, we're supporting the Ukraine. Well, at least we say that. But if we're funding Russia, then we're not. So it's quite clear that there's a contradiction there somewhere.
3: Well, it's really interesting you mentioned that, Ebs, because people are saying, well, you know, we're funding both sides. I've had a text here this evening saying, actually, we've given $21 billion to Ukraine. Are we not supporting them anymore? Is that not what's happening? Because if we buy any oil from Russia, that is going to fund this. It's interesting as well when you look at the YouGov polling on this. I know not all polling is necessarily worthy of comment, but this certainly is, I think. This is 49% of British people oppose loosening sanctions on Russian oil compared to 19% who support it. But when you ask which is the greater priority, more British people say keeping fuel prices down, 42%, like the guy in Cumbria who messaged in a minute ago, than maintaining the strength of sanctions. So what do you make of that, James?
0: Well, it raises a really important point, which is that so far in this country, we've been fortunate to have relatively ubiquitous political support for what's going on in Ukraine across the political spectrum. Now, if you have a situation where fuel prices rise and opponents of what we're doing to help the Ukrainians can seize onto that and go, ah, this is a reason not to support Ukraine, that's something we've got to avoid. We need to maintain, wherever possible, political consensus on this, because actually Keir Starmer's right in that this issue is bigger than party politics. We've got to do what's in our national interest and in the national interest of the Ukrainians.
3: What is in our national interest, Ebs?
2: Our national interest, I think, is to support Ukraine regardless. As I said, this is beyond party politics. This is a case of what's right and what's wrong, and we know where we lie on that front, which is to support the Ukraine. Obviously matters have gone on where Iran has taken over in terms of headline grabbing, but we almost always, should always, be supporting the Ukraine in whatever way it comes about. So this could actually chip away at the level of support that we are providing the Ukraine. And if that's the case, then isn't it happening in quite a subtle, sly way? Which, again, is against Keir and Labour. So to raise this, I wasn't aware of this before until it was raised today. So for this to be like a headline story and something that Kemi has raised as the opposition, I'm fully in support of what she said.
3: What's the limit, though? I mean, at what point do you say the British national interest is above Ukraine's national interest, because there are, of course, areas where that will be like a Venn diagram, will intercede. But it's not always the case. And when you look at our military, for example, severely depleted, our military could definitely do with 21 billion quid being spent on it.
2: Well, yes, it could be, but then there's money needed for all kinds of things. Yeah. We know we've been pulled.
3: But if you're supporting the Ukraine military, okay, they're at war, and it's a big thing. But our own military, you know, we're being attacked from various sides as well, not in the same way as Ukraine. Mm. But if we have problems in our own military, shouldn't it begin at home?
2: What I find most stark in this is I'm watching Keir so closely in terms of how he's defended himself, I'm finding that his defence is quite weak.
3: Okay.
2: And it's almost like he can't really be bothered to defend himself. What Kemi has raised is such a good point. I don't think he's batted back as effectively as she has almost attacked him. He hasn't really defended himself.
3: Final thought from James on this?
0: Well, on your point about, you know, the intersection of Ukraine's interests and our interests, at the end of the day, in effect, everything that we give to Ukraine weakens Russia. This is something that's really important to remember. If Russia win in Ukraine, there is no telling where they might go next. It's in our interest, absolutely, to support the Ukrainians to the end.
3: Thank you to Dave in New Zealand, who says New Zealand hasn't reduced the fuel tax either, as we cannot afford it. We tried it under Labour, and it just put us more into debt. Yule in Ballymena has been in touch as well about Rachel Reeves, who says, like the polite lady she is, she behaved with dignity, enjoying the show as usual, still the best on talk. Well, thank you very much indeed for that. And actually, Mary in County Down has been in touch as well, saying that Rachel Reeves played it well. What a thug screeching at her like that. We'll play that clip again and see what James and Ebbs think about it. Let me know what you think. 0344 499 1000, whether it's about that, whether it's about oil, or anything else we're talking about this evening. Stay with us here on Talk.
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3: Thank you to everyone who's been in touch, including Sim in Wanstead, who says, well done for offering Sharon's son the work experience. That's okay. I mean, look, if he needs work experience, he needs work experience. And we do occasionally have people in behind the scenes, and they see what it's up to. And I did plenty of work experience when I was a nipper, and it helped me a lot. Penny says, buying our oil from Russia, letting them have such a grip on us and being able to hold us to ransom when they want, is nothing short of complete madness, especially when we have so much under the sea. But Miliband, or as she calls him, Mini Brain, says no. He who is as welcome having any say in anything. And thank you to Penny for that. I'm still not going to read out what you said about something being as welcome as because it's 7:30 at night. George says, good evening, Peter. George and Blackpool here. In light of Bournemouth's immigration nightmare, how long will it be before we hear about vigilantes taking matters into their own hands? Well, George, let's hope that doesn't happen and people stay within the law, certainly. With Meckerfield as well, Brian says, I'm sorry, a leopard doesn't change his spots. The people of Meckerfield should take heed. Burnham was a rejoiner, and now he is a rejoiner. Now we're actually going to talk more about that a little bit later on the Burnham. But I want to talk about Rachel Reeves now and her being heckled by this man in a van. Let's see what happened a bit earlier today at a petrol station.
10: I love our country, and one of the things about our country is good manners. Not very British.
12: Kiss down
13: their
12: ass. Nigel Farage, you are Nigel.
14: You're ruining the country. Get Keir Starmer out. Look, England flags. You're a useless. Labour Party is useless.
10: I love our country. And one of the things about our country is good manners. Not very British.
15: So you know the news about the freezing country.
3: Ebs, what do you make of this?
2: Oh, it's so cringeworthy, and it just, if you were to test the temperature of the country watching that, that probably does reflect it.
3: Reflects what a lot of people think. We actually have someone says it's quite Partridge-y. I love any reference to Alan Partridge. He's always welcome on this show. It is comedy genius. Way before your time, James, but are you familiar with Alan Partridge?
2: Can't say I am.
3: No. Okay, well, it's a sort of comedy character the BBC had. Mark in Stratford says, evening, Peter, that clip of Rachel Reeves at the petrol station was like something out of Alan Partridge. That's not very British for torture hecklers. It's up there with Smell My Cheese. Comedy gold, says Mark in Stratford. Was it comedic, or was it actually not that nice, Ebs?
2: Her comeback is quite Alan Partridge-esque in terms of, oh well, it's not very British or to be so rude and that kind of thing. It's a very lame comeback to what the country is feeling. The fact that she's placed in a petrol station where she is open to the elements and anyone can say anything proves that that's just what happened. And her defences are quite low because there's nothing she can say against what the public think, because she probably knows it already.
3: I mean, someone heckling a politician is quite a British thing, isn't it? I mean, and I'd much rather someone heckles a politician than does something more sinister, and we don't want that to happen, of course. But was this funny, or was it serious, or was that guy, as one of our viewers listeners said, thuggish in what he said, or actually was he just telling the truth? What do you think, James?
0: I get the anger, and I think if you were to put a thermometer to the country, that's about the temperature you get. People are upset with what's been a series of broken promises. Remember way back to the general election where Rachel Reeves said, we will not tax working people. Mm. And by stealth, we've seen NICs and income tax thresholds frozen. And so people are feeling the pinch. The one thing I would say is that our politicians of whatever party stripe have a very difficult job. And actually, for them, going out into the public like that does take a degree of courage.
3: And but, but you've got to, I mean, she was standing there. It wasn't as if it was Rachel Reeves buying, you know, some petrol, or, you know, getting a couple of cans of Diet Coke and a double decker, to tell you exactly where my mind is at this exact moment. It wasn't that. She was there as Chancellor, doing a little discussion and all the rest of it, but actually recording something for the telly. So was she fair game, Ebs?
2: Absolutely. She's literally out there in the elements, and there is no controlling what the public are going to say. I think it was more likely than not that someone on the forecourt would say something to her just to have a jibe, cast their opinion. You know, I don't know whether it's a British thing in general, where there's a camera, the public always feel like they have to act up to the camera. It could be on the beach, it could be on a petrol station, it could be anywhere. So when you put someone out there like Rachel Reeves, who herself has become quite the character, Rachel from Accounts or whatever you want to call her, she is fair game. And I think she probably knew that someone could say something, and lo and behold, they did.
3: Well, as a veteran of local television, I work for UTV in Belfast, I can tell you, if you do anything near drivers, if you're recording something, you know, where you go this da-da-da-da-da-da, Peter Cardwell, UTV Live, etc., someone will beep a horn.
2: Yes.
3: And you will have to do it again.
2: Yes.
3: You will have to do it again. That is something which happens quite a lot. So I've sort of dealt with it a little bit. Most people are absolutely fine. I did have one person once who really went for me. In public, quite near a tube station, actually, which just wasn't the nicest thing. But most people are lovely, actually, if they come up to you and say hi, and, you know, it's nice.
2: I mean, I've been in Luton filming something.
3: Right.
2: It was 1 o'clock in the afternoon, and unfortunately we were placed just outside a pub. And there were people who were clearly there for quite some hours, and they said, you're going to make our town look absolutely...
3: Yeah.
2: And that's what they said. And it's like, well, it's 1 o'clock in the afternoon, so, I mean, you know.
11: maybe you're doing that yourself.
2: Exactly.
11: Lots of people getting in touch about all sorts of matters, including Rachel Rees. Brian says, good evening, Peter. That bloke shows how frustrated people in the UK are. He spoke for millions. Just a thought, wouldn't it be great if we had something like the 25th Amendment, like the US, when the leaders go bonkers, we could get rid of them. Regarding Rachel Rees, Amanda says, I suspect there are many more people in this country who would like to give Rachel Rees a piece of their minds for ruining their businesses and lives. She should take note. And regarding fuel prices, Melanie in Staffordshire says, the problem is that people always want everything on the cheap, which is understandable if you need the money, but forget about quality. Sometimes people do get what they pay for. Becca says, I'm fed up with Zelensky's begging bowl. We're struggling and they're getting billions for a corrupt country. And regarding Prime Minister's question time, someone's been in touch and says, colloquial language is good fun, but a politician using it in a speech, snuck instead of sneaked by Kemi Badenoch, standard English in the speech. Surely, well, it's interesting you mentioned that. I had a bit of a rant about the letter that Keir Starmer sent to Wes Streeting, and he said, you're not going to be sat at the cabinet table anymore, which is something that, it's a very English thing. I know I'm from Northern Ireland and I don't want to create any sort of, you know, cultural warfare here, but lots of English people say I was sat at the table when it's I was sitting at the table. That is the correct grammatical version, but listen, I'm the son of a primary school headmaster, and grammar is very important to me. Joanna in Salisbury says, hi Cardi P, I think Rachel Reeves got a mild version of what people are thinking. Remember, Prescott got the egg. Yeah, but the thing with Prescott was he punched back on that one, which was definitely a very interesting piece of political theatre. I remember it very, very well. Lots to discuss, many other points to discuss. We haven't even talked about Robert Kenyon yet and the Makerfield by-election, what's going on there, and the RAF aircraft intercepted by Russians. We'll talk more about that in just a second on the debate desk with James and Ebbs, and get your call in to let me know what you think. 0344 499 1000. Stay with us.
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22: Still disruption on the trains on the East Coast Main Line this evening between King's Cross and Peterborough, and also Thames Link services between St Pancras and Peterborough after an incident earlier. London Overground on the Mild Main Line, severe delays between Clapham Junction and Willesden Junction. On the M25, long delays clockwise because of an accident just after Junction 24 at Potter's Bar. The M42 northbound in the West Midlands is slow at Junction 6 because of a spillage. I'm Greg Edwards.
21: See it, hear it, talk it. Across the UK, Talk Energy, the home of common sense. This is Talk.
11: Alison in St Albans says, regarding the heckling of Rachel Reeves, she said this wasn't very polite, and wasn't British. I wonder what she said to Angela Rayner after her scum remarks, says Alison in St Albans. We remember that that Angela Rayner talked about Tory scum. She did later apologise for it, but it wasn't very nice. Penny says, thought for the day, nappies and politicians should be changed regularly, both for the same reason. It reminds me of the Japanese phrase where it says, guests and fish go smelly after 3 days. Keith in Nottingham says, so the government decided, in their wisdom, to buy Russian fuel so Putin could put more drones and missiles into Ukraine. This should be interesting for the voters in the upcoming by-election. Not only that, how does this go down with a coalition of the willing, says Keith in Nottingham. And Dawn in Chancellor says, good evening, Peter. Good evening, Dawn. It's not surprising that Labour is attacking the Reform candidate in the forthcoming by-election about his social media friends. At least he wasn't friends with Peter Mandelson, says Dawn in Chancellor. It's interesting, actually, Zia Youssef, who is the policy chief of, he's the sort of Home Affairs spokesman for Reform UK, has put out a tweet. I'll see if I can just find it here, actually, where he is talking about the criticisms of, he's criticising the BBC, actually, about allegations. It simply says, BBC Politics, allegations about Reform candidates' posts are troubling, Labour says. And Zia Yusuf says, highly balanced and impartial headline from the BBC as usual, what a disgrace they have become. There are questions, certainly, about Robert Kenyon. He has been the candidate previously. Some of his Facebook friends aren't very nice people. I must say that I have Facebook, I don't know the political views of every single Facebook friend I have, I must say, and similarly in LinkedIn and things like that. Mm-hmm. So can he be held responsible for that? He's also deleted his Facebook profile and set up one for one as a councillor. Reform UK says that's what they wanted him to do because he's a public figure now. What do you make of this, Roy James?
0: Well, I think any time you get an allegation like this, it has to be treated with some concern. As you've said, Reform have said that Kenyon didn't know these people. But at the end of the day, I think it speaks to a broader point, which is that in the age we're in now with social media, with the internet, with AI, we're going to see a lot more of this. Mm. We're going to see a lot more stuff.

0: Robert Kenyon, or maybe not even know, I have people who are friends of mine on Facebook I've never met. Robert Kenyon must also explain himself to those he seeks to represent. What is his relationship with this man? Voters in Makerfield and across Britain deserve an answer. I mean, maybe he has no relationship with him. It's interesting as well because we do... Clearly, people should be held to high standards if they are running for office. But this guy, Gary Riggs, who is apparently a fascist campaigner, was a friend on Facebook. Does that matter to you, Ebs?
1: Does it matter to me? No, because again, as you stated, not everyone you know on Facebook is your personal friend.
0: There are also relationships that go back media. Years. There are people I'm friends with on social media who I last spoke to when I was at school.
1: Yes, exactly. And at the time when Facebook started to become bigger in 2007, 2006, 2008, that kind of time, there was, you know, we all kind of leapt on seeking out friends from the past, from school. We haven't physically spoken or seen them for a decade, two decades, whatever. You can't be necessarily held accountable for each of the 2,000 or 200 people or 20 people that you are connected to on Facebook. So we do have to be careful not to kind of try and seek through every single personal contact of an individual and link that person with the views of who they're affiliated with on social media. We know social media is a lot of smoke and mirrors, so we've got to be aware of that and mindful of that before we start saying, well, oh, got that one person out of thousands of people that they follow or who's friends.
0: I mean, if he has,
1: how they feel.
0: If he has 300 friends and 250 of them are known fascists,
1: yes, obviously,
0: that's an issue.
1: Yeah.
0: But if you have one friend out of maybe 1,000 people who has said or done some dodgy stuff, well, you can defriend them, and then they say, oh, why has he deleted all his social media? I mean, because of this.
1: Yes, because people are trawling through each and every friend and trying to find out what their political views are and then trying to pick that apart, and that's just taking it a step too far. Because we know about what social media means and how it functions.
0: Okay.
1: So it's just important to be mindful and careful that we don't... as you said, he's had to create a whole new profile, like a complete clean sweep, just so he can't be affiliated with anything from the past, which isn't his fault. People have different political views who I am friends with and follow, and that's fine.
0: Yes.
1: But again, I'm not going out of public office, and so...
0: Well, that's true. I mean, I'm friends with people on Facebook who say and do things that I completely... disagree with,
1: yes.
0: and that's maybe not do things I disagree with, but certainly say things. Or I mean, I'm connected to various politicians and stuff who say all sorts of random stuff
1: or follow people who are quite questionable in their view.
0: Well, that I wouldn't necessarily want to. So
1: exactly.
0: I mean, there's a lot in this. Let's talk about the Makerfield by-election actually, because there are all sorts of aspects of this. We've been talking about Robert Kenyon certainly as well. Andy Burnham, some of this polling. Andy Burnham could lead Labour to a victory over Reform UK in a general election. This is a survey carried out by More in Common, finding that Labour would get an 8-point boost if Mr. Burnham was at the helm in his attempt to become party leader, the Burnham bounce. I mean, I don't know about you, James, but I just find that people are getting way ahead of themselves here. The Makerfield by-election is in less than a month. The nominations haven't closed yet. The Conservatives have announced a candidate. Restore Britain have as well. The Greens, I think, are about to. Obviously, Reform UK have Robert Kenyon and the Labour Party have Andy Burnham. But, I mean, there are people talking about in the papers today about jostling for a position in a Burnham cabinet. I mean, we're way off that. They need to calm down.
2: Well, they absolutely need to keep things in perspective because, actually, as far as seats go, Makerfield is not a done deal. In terms of Brexit, they've strongly backed Leave, 65%. We know that Burnham did not back Leave and actually campaign for a second referendum.
0: But he's
2: as well.
0: more important than his party. I think if it's Labour versus Reform UK, Reform UK win. If it's Burnham versus Reform UK and maybe a candidate who people know a bit less, the polls say he wins. I mean, it's hard to say, and it's just one constituency. But there's less than a month to go and a lot to play for.
2: Yeah, that absolutely is. The one thing I'd say is interesting with that More in Common poll is the timing of this, because I do think if Labour got a new leader, there would be a bounce in the polls. The Burnham bounce might be bigger than it would be for other politicians.
0: The Rainer Rays, the Miliband, give me a word, maximisation.
1: Momentum.
0: Momentum, yes, the Miliband momentum, whatever it is, yeah.
2: But I think the interesting thing is that he's chosen to go now, because... If this bounce is what it's all sort of made up to be, if he'd have gone in, say, 2028, with a general election in 2029, politically, it might have made sense. He can't rely on that bounce to win the next general election. He's going to have to get that party to change course, substantially change position on a lot of issues. And if he doesn't, people are going to see through it.

0: very quickly.
1: What do you think, Abs?
2: I believe that Kia is edging his popularity away at quite a speed. And I think a lot of eyes are turning to Andy Burnham, and hence the Burnham bounce. I'm loving that. I think there is a lot to be said for that, because I think he could propel Labour forward in terms of where Labour needs to go. If Keir continues to lose his own momentum, it literally becomes a case of all eyes on Burnham. Mm-hmm, mm-hmm, he is going to take Labour forward for them to survive. Otherwise, as has been warned previously, I think earlier today, that if Labour do continue to on this downward trend, it literally is opening the doors for reform.
1: Does it matter what Andy Burnham has said on self-ID, on trans rights, this clip that's come out? Does it matter?
2: No, of course it doesn't matter. You could literally imagine people scrolling through past stories that Andy Burnham has maybe said,
1: But how can we trust what he says now if he's changed his opinion from 4 years ago?
2: He's allowed to change his opinion.
1: Yeah, but he changes his opinion on many, many things. I mean, how do we know what he says now? He isn't going to change his mind on rejoining the EU, for example, if he becomes Prime Minister.
2: Well, I mean, that is another topic in which people are thinking, well, maybe that could be raised as we could rejoin and that would be the end of Brexit. This is all far, far, far ahead in the future. Mm-hmm. And it doesn't... I think we need to be careful not to overestimate what could or couldn't happen. What we know now is that Keir and Labour aren't currently working, so we're looking for a way out to continue.
1: I want to talk about another topic, which is in absolutely no way related to the fact that there have been numerous problems with the air conditioning in this studio over about the last 3 weeks or so. Judy Hardy-Brewer and I were moaning about it this morning during a break. It must be said, it's no one's fault. Our wonderful bosses are talking to engineering, trying to get it all sorted. We'll see if it ever truly gets sorted. But things are fine at the moment. Things are a nice, cool temperature right now. But the UK should introduce a maximum temperature for workplaces to protect people as heat waves intensify. The government's advisor said due to climate change. We're being told about this. Baroness Brown, chair of the Adaption Committee, criticised the woeful performance of successive governments in tackling the present and future threat facing the UK from climate change. We've heard a lot of this before. But the point is, should there be a maximum legal working temperature? Indoors, 27 degrees for sedentary work and 25 degrees for light physical work. What do you think, James?
3: Well, being from the ASI, I'm always opposed to regulation. What I would say, though, is that it is likely companies are in the main going to adapt to this stuff. In the same way that if you go and work for a company, you might get a gym membership, you might get health insurance. I think it's going to be one of the things that companies offer to workers is air conditioning, and one of the things workers might think about when they're making their choices. Practical mitigation to climate change is key. The one thing I would say is, as someone who was in school not too long ago, let's prioritise schools here. Let's make sure kids are cool to learn. Mm-hmm. Let's make sure they can take their exams and do their business in decent temperatures, because schools are very warm places, lots of bodies and very small amounts of space.
1: Yeah.
3: Let's sort that out first before we go after business.
1: I am very conscious of the fact that all three of us are men, and women have different resting body temperatures. Office aircon seems to be set to suit men. We have a little temperature gauge there, and let me tell you, the first thing that Petri Hosking does when she comes through the door is turn the temperature up, because I like it nice and chilly. I just wonder, do we need to be cognizant of that as well, Ebs?
2: No, I think we can average it. I think we are reasonable enough human beings to average out a temperature which is suitable for
1: It's also fine if you're in an office, but if you're outdoors, if you're working on a building site, or you're building a new house or something, or a plaster or something like that, you can't really regulate the temperature if all the things aren't in there. So maybe this is a sort of luxury conversation that people who work in offices are having.
2: But also I think in August, the second week in August last year, where we hit like 30 degrees for a few days, there were people who were working outdoors who were allowed to stop and get shelter. What happened to common sense?
1: Very good point. And when the humidity is rising and the barometer is getting low, according to some of my sources anyway, journalistically, the street is the place to go. Listen, thank you both very much indeed. That is Adam Zakatane there, a political commentator at James Hodgkinson from the Adam Smith Institute. Managed to make Ebbs laugh there.
2: You know the song. Please tell me you know the song.
1: That's an education in itself. Yvonne in Leeds says, the way your James Hodgkinson looks like Sir Robin Day. Do you know who that is? And Graham has sent a lovely message saying that it's like being down the pub listening to the three of you and intelligent friends talking about topical subjects over a couple of pints. Graham, that is absolutely lovely. We will hopefully continue to do that for the next couple of hours. My thanks to James and to Ebbs. We'll talk to Simon Diggins in just a second as well about Russia. Stay with us.

0: update on the hour headlines.
1: The Ministry of Defence says an RAF reconnaissance plane was repeatedly and dangerously intercepted by two Russian fighter jets last month. It happened during a routine flight in international airspace over the Black Sea. Jerome Starkey, defence editor with The Sun, says it's an alarming development.
2: These flights over the Black Sea are routine. The RAF have been conducting them on a daily or certainly a weekly basis since Russia launched its full-scale invasion of Ukraine, and they expect to be intercepted, but this was not normal. For those Russian jets to come that close clearly put the lives of everyone on board at risk.
1: A father of three daughters has described feeling empty, having lost them off the Brighton coast. Police don't think there's any criminality involved in the deaths of the sisters last week. Two men have been jailed for a drive-by shooting in front of a church in northwest London that killed a 44-year-old mum of two. Michelle Sadio's widower told the perpetrators it's not too late to change. Sir Keir Starmer's confirmed a planned increase in fuel duty has been scrapped, at least until the end of the year. The tax was initially meant to be going up in September. The change is due to the impact the Iran war is having on prices at the pumps. Chancellor Rachel Rees was heckled while speaking about it at a petrol station in Leeds earlier.
3: I love our country. I love our country. I love our country. And one of the things about our country is good manners, not very British.
1: And inflation has fallen to 2.8%, driven by the cut in the energy price cap. It means the rate at which prices are increasing has slowed from 3.3% in March. And Southampton's appeal against their expulsion from the Championship playoff final for spying is underway. The club say the decision to kick them out is manifestly disproportionate. That's the latest. I'm Laura Cook.
0: Talk. News. Update. Across the UK, on DAB+, on the app, on your mobile, and on your side. This is Talk. A rapid rundown of all the rumours and reports. The Evening Exchange.
4: Very good evening. It's just gone 8 o'clock. That was a lively debate desk. Thank you for your company. Plenty more to discuss between now and 10 o'clock. Simon Diggins, my favourite military analyst, is coming in a second about what the heck is going on with Russia. We're selling or we're apparently buying their oil again. What about our support for Ukraine? Also, this very disturbing news that just came out a couple of hours ago about the fact that Russian planes are basically intercepting our planes as well at various points and coming far, far too close, far closer than they should come, and rendering some of the radar and different security systems redundant, essentially. We'll get all the detail from Simon on that and get an idea of where we are with this oil debate as well between Kemi Badenoch and Keir Starmer. Certainly a pretty confusing one, I think, for an awful lot of people, including me, it must be said. We'll talk about air conditioning, we'll talk about the right temperature, we'll talk about loosening sanctions, we'll talk as well a little bit later on about the fact that, well, not just the Russia, but also about Robert Kenyon facing criticism for social media links as Labour calls the claims troubling. This is the candidate for Makerfield in the by-election. We'll talk about the sick note Britain as well, the government piloting an idea to overhaul sick note culture, aiming to get more people into and keep more people in work as well. The welfare crisis is a big one. We spend five times more on welfare than we do on defence. So much to discuss. I'd love your views on all of it. We'll also talk to Penn Farthing before at the end of the programme about Ukraine and him rescuing many, many animals from there as he did in Afghanistan. 0344 499 1000 is the number to call. You can text me at 7222 with the word talk in your text. You can tweet me at TalkTV. Follow me at Peter Cardwell. You can also send me a WhatsApp voice note or a WhatsApp text message, or give me a ring, all on the main number 0344 499 1000. Stay with us here on Talk. Well, lots to discuss. Simon Diggins will come up in a second. But first of all, I just want to play a voice note from Stephen, please, if we could have that.
5: Hi, Stephen from London. Regarding Rachel Reeves, the man wasn't attacking her personally, and Rachel Reeves should have replied, "That's what's great about Britain. It's a democracy. People are free to express their views."
4: Thank you, Stephen, for that. Really appreciate that. And lots on temperature as well. Angie says it's not just workplaces that need to be a maximum temperature. It should be schools too. John has been in touch and said, from Kent, and says over 50% of the cost of a litre of petrol is tax. With the cost of petrol having gone up more than 25 pence per litre, Reeves could cut the tax on fuel by 13 pence and not lose anything from the Exchequer. She is screwing us over to pay for her own fiscal incompetence. We'll certainly talk about the price of oil and where we're getting that oil from in just a second, but there's some breaking news, and that is that a murder investigation has been launched following the death of a bus driver who was reportedly assaulted on Battersea Bridge. He has now died. Police were called at about 12:30 on Monday following reports of the incident. Officers performed emergency first aid, and the Transport for London bus driver, a 64-year-old man, was taken to hospital by London's air ambulance. The driver, who can now be named as Sergei Krajev, sadly died on Tuesday, so yesterday. His family are being supported by specialist officers. There was an arrest that day. A man called Gary Jones, who's 32, of Hospital Bridge Road in Twickenham. Later that day, he was charged with causing grievous bodily harm, appearing at Wimbledon Magistrates Court and remanded in custody, and will appear at Kingston Crown Court on Monday the 15th of June. So that is the news that the bus driver, you may have heard or read about this dreadful story. He was assaulted and then has died. So now a murder investigation has been launched following the death of that bus driver in London, who was reportedly assaulted on Battersea Bridge, and his name was Sergei Krajev. And I mean, listen, this is an active court case, and I want to be very careful what I say, but certainly we know, not just in London, and I never lose sight of the fact that 82% of our viewers and listeners are outside London. We're not a London-centric station. But these kind of assaults on workers who are there to help us, bus drivers are there to get us places we need to be. These kind of assaults on transport staff are happening time and time and time again. And thankfully, it's rare for someone to die from their injuries. But this is absolutely dreadful with Sergei Krajev. And our hearts and thoughts are with his family. We will keep you updated on all of that. And we will make sure that any further details that come out between now and 10 o'clock, or indeed on subsequent shows, will be brought to you. But I want to talk now about Russia and just remind you of that fascinating debate, actually very spicy and scratchy debate between Kemi Badenoch and Keir Starmer earlier at Prime Minister's Questions. Let's have a little look at what happened.
6: Late last night, Mr. Speaker, the government snuck out an announcement that it was removing sanctions on Russian oil. Prime Minister, explain why oil from Russia is acceptable, but oil from Aberdeen is not. He is now choosing to buy dirty Russian oil. That money will be used to fund the killing of Ukrainian soldiers. Isn't he ashamed?
7: I really think that to misunderstand and misrepresent what is happening, This is a very serious issue where we're working with other. These are new bans. They're new sanctions. They're new bans on maritime services on LNG as of yesterday. They're new bans on refined oil products from Russia as of yesterday. They are being phased in the same way that previous sanctions regimes have been phased in, exactly in the way the last government did. And to play party politics on Ukraine, where we have stood firm, and the only people the benefit when we play party politics in here on Russia and Ukraine is Putin.
6: In April, Britain saw the single biggest drop in employment ever since the pandemic.
8: Wow.
6: That's under them.
9: Yeah.
6: 210,000 people have lost their jobs in the last year.
9: Yeah.
6: What he is doing is going to cost thousands more people their jobs, especially in cities like Aberdeen, which rely on oil and gas.
9: Yeah.
6: So can he tell us, why is he doing everything to save his job and doing nothing to save other people's jobs?
4: Quite a debate there. Well, the voice of reason, Simon Diggins, is with us now. Colonel Simon Diggins, who is a former senior officer in the UK Army. Simon, I'll be brutally honest here. I don't really know what to think. What is actually happening here? And should we be, are we betraying the Ukrainians as a result of this?
10: Peter, good evening to you. I think it's a really complicated situation. As you said, the government is claiming that it's put in a whole series of very specific sanctions, some against individuals, some against some very specific products, which at the same time appears to be loosening the boundaries or the binds, if you like, on products that have been refined through third countries. Because what happens, a lot of Russian oil does not now come directly to the West. That's been stopped by earlier sanctions. It goes to third-party countries, particularly India, and then is refined and then comes on from there. And a lot of the effort, particularly last year or so, has been trying to stop that source of supplies. America, for example, has had lots of very serious conversations with India about effectively filtering... washing, whatever you want to, the phrase you want to use, the oil from Russia, and then re-exporting it. Because the government's worried about jet fuel and diesel fuel particularly, which comes from there, it's loosened the restrictions on third-party fuel, which has probably got a Russian origin, and then at the same time, it's putting these other specific sanctions in place. And I think both sides are effectively the purest way right about what's going on. The issue, I think, is optics. How does this look? And I think it looks awful. And I think that's the real challenge about this. Mm-hmm. Whether it'll have a serious effect on Russia or not, but how it looks to Ukraine, how it looks to the world, I think is terrible.
4: Especially as we look at RAF aircraft intercepted by Russians. This has just emerged in the last few hours from the Ministry of Defence. Just tell us about this, Simon.
10: Yeah, so, I mean, I listened to Jerome Starkey's piece earlier on, very good piece as always, and Jerome talked about the fact that this is a regular routine mission. Now, the aircraft concerned is what they call a rivet joint, and this is a very specific aircraft. We in the US Air Force are the only people who actually fly this, and it's an extraordinarily advanced electronic warfare and signal intelligence aircraft to be used there. And it, put bluntly, it's monitoring the situation over the Black Sea and over the operations that are going on in Ukraine and from Russia itself. And the Russians know this. It lets it alone sometimes, and every so often, and it did it in 2022, it has a swing at it in order to make sure that we know that they know it's up there and that they understand exactly what this aircraft is doing. It is an extraordinarily capable signals intelligence and electronic warfare eavesdropping aircraft.
4: We've seen some of these interesting interactions with China, Trump. We've seen, obviously, Starmer in China a few weeks ago. I know that Putin has been or is going to China. What do you make of the when we look at Putin and who he's interacting with and the conversations that are ongoing? The threat isn't getting any lower. It's actually just going up. So yeah, should there be any form of relationship there at all, in your opinion?
10: Well, I think you're absolutely right. Your comment that the threat is going up is absolutely spot on. I mean, currently Putin, I think, is in China talking to President Xi. I mean, last time he was there for their 80th celebration of the end of World War II.
4: Yeah, I think had a state dinner there and perhaps left very recently, but literally within the last couple of hours. But certainly the warm relations between those two countries.
10: The warm relations are there, and it's one of the things that Putin put in place prior to his invasion of Ukraine. And you'll recall they had this conversation where they said they have some no limits support to them. We know that the Chinese have been doing some training of Russian personnel, particularly on the use of drones. They've been buying up the Russian oil that the Russians couldn't sell to the West. They're providing them with support there. And there's a whole lot of kind of backdoor support that they are giving there. They're just quite careful that it doesn't go over a particular limit because they don't want to lose all contact with everything that's going on in the West. But there's no question about it. They're looking to be to support Russia and do what they're doing. And you're right about the threat. I mean, there's currently an exercise ongoing in Russia at the moment where they're rolling out their strategic nuclear weapons. Now, I'm not saying here and now that's what they're going to do. But at the same time, as you've got this kind of love fest going on between President Xi and President Putin in Beijing, the Russians are also rolling out their strategic nuclear weapons, including into Belarus. And they're also spreading all sorts of disinformation about Ukrainian operations from, for example, inside the Baltics. So, I mean, personally, I think we're in a very threatening position at the moment. John Healey, our Secretary of State for Defence, has said that he believes that NATO could be threatened within 4 years. Mm. And that's really interesting because up until now, we've heard that kind of rhetoric, that kind of conversation from the leaders of the Baltic countries. But this is now our own Secretary of State for Defence making that same statement.
4: Certainly. Simon, this is a bit left field, but if anybody can cope with an ambush, it's Colonel Simon Diggins. There's a story that has been going around about temperatures at work. How what is reasonable to have in an office. Now, you've, of course, worked in loads of different countries. Yep. You've worked in lots of different temperatures. You know and have commanded many men and women who've worked in stifling heat in all sorts of different ways. Is this just, in your view, perhaps people just being a little bit precious about whether it's 25 degrees or 27 degrees and they should get on with it? Or is it something that we can reasonably have a discussion about, especially when we see our brave men and women who are representing us abroad, who are often in war situations where it's incredibly hot and they're carrying, you know, they're not sitting like me in a jacket. They're carrying incredibly, and sitting down, I should say, as well for 3 hours, but they're actually, carrying heavy equipment as well.
10: So the way in which the military does it, I think, is quite sensible, is what they call a kind of risk assessment. They look at what people are doing. But clearly, in terms of what you're doing, if you're in the middle of a war operation, you don't stop because the temperature gets over a certain height. What you do is spend a lot of time acclimatizing to that, and we take that very seriously in terms of what we're doing. But essentially, it's acclimatization. I did hear an interesting conversation this morning about this particular issue, where, for example, it was suggested, and actually the main building workers union had no particular objection to this, that we kind of start building work early. So if we've got high temperatures in the middle of the afternoon, then start work at 6 o'clock, 7 o'clock in the morning. That's a kind of commonsensical approach that you use to try and deal with this. I slightly fear that, and it is an issue. Temperatures are rising, but I slightly fear this has been used yet again by the kind of net zero fanatics. Yeah. Another thing to batter us with. And when actually what we should be learning to do is adapt. Let's adapt to the situation, and let's not try and set arbitrary rules make a rule that every school's got to have an air conditioning system. You know, when they're desperately short of teachers.
4: Indeed, and that's more expense, and Ed Miliband's not going to like that anyway because it uses a lot of energy. Simon, we've covered a lot of ground in this interview. Thank you very much. That's Colonel Simon Diggins there, former UK top brass, of course, but a great military analyst as well, my absolute favourite on telling us what's happening with military actions and Russia and Ukraine and Iran and all the rest of it. Just a little update on the very sad news that bus driver in London who was apparently attacked has died. His family have said that they are, let me just get this right, actually the detail that I've been given on all of this as well, because it is this investigation launched following the death of a man is in custody, I should say, following the death of Sergei Krajev, who died on Tuesday the 19th of May, a day after he was apparently attacked. And his family, Sergei Krajev's family, have said, "We feel fortunate to have had such a wonderful husband, father and grandfather in our lives. He was thoughtful, tactful and a conscientious person who cared about those around him. In his role as a bus driver, he was punctual, reliable and willing to help. He valued good relationships with his colleagues and approached his duties with care and dedication. We're grateful to the police officers, healthcare workers and emergency services involved for their care, professionalism and compassion. Our thoughts are also with other public-facing transport workers who may be distressed or alarmed by this news." Lots more to discuss. We'll take more of your calls in just a second. You want to get your call in, please do give me a ring, 0344 499 1000. Stay with us.
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12: On the train, still disruption on the East Coast Main Line between Peterborough and King's Cross. And also Thames Link services are affected between Peterborough and St Pancras. It's because of an incident earlier at Stevenage. On the M25, long delays clockwise. Just after junction 24 at Potter's Bar, two lanes are closed following an accident. In the West Midlands, northbound queues on the M42 near junction 6 because of a spillage. And in West Yorkshire on the M1 northbound, long delays because of emergency repairs near junction 39. I'm Greg Edwards.
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14: Listen, watch, hear, buckle up for a journey through the Stargate of common sense. Across the UK, this is Talk.
4: Thank you to everybody who's been in touch, including Dawn, who says, good evening, Peter. It's not surprising that Labour's attacking the Reform candidate in the forthcoming by-election about his social media. At least he wasn't friends with Peter Mandelson. Graham and Bushy says, Starmer needs the Russian oil as he's running out of other oil to put on his hair, says Graham. I have this stuff. They put this stuff, I have hair and makeup they have before I come on air so I don't scare people over their dinner. And they put this stuff on my hair called Matt Clay, which I always think sounds like an American news anchor, you know, welcome to the news with Matt Clay. Margaret in Birmingham says, I was hoping Kemi would bring up the ongoing cover-up over Mandelson. That would have been Starmer really on the ropes. More to come about why they're holding back until the 19th of June. Why is this? We did talk about that yesterday, Margaret, but it's well worth posing the question again today. Margaret in Birmingham there, who says she loves the London backdrop behind me on the screen. That is the great work of our graphics team, certainly. And I'm very lucky, actually, for lots of reasons. But when I look out, we're on the 17th floor here at Talk Towers, and I look over the London backdrop, so I would argue it's actually an even nicer thing, especially on a beautiful evening like this evening, to look at the river and all the rest of it. It's a really, really beautiful building. We're very privileged to work here. Amanda in London says, do you know if the UK intelligence services would have access to the unpublished Mandelson files before they are redacted? If so, could that be the reason for the delay? Well, they will. But Amanda, the point is, I suppose, that the government's releasing them. The Intelligence and Security Committee is going through them to see what the government wants redacted and what should be redacted. Redacted, of course, just means blacked out, basically. The question is, I mean, nobody wants anything that would put our national security in jeopardy to be in the public domain. But there are a lot of embarrassing things that don't put our public, our sort of persona or our national reputation necessarily, they don't paint us in a good light. But should they be in the public domain? It's a big debate, and that's what they'll be having behind the scenes there, Amanda. Ernie says sanctions are put in place for a reason. They're not handed out willy-nilly. They are put in place because some things or someone is doing something seriously wrong. To break them is to be complacent with the wrong ones. Yvonne also says, the video in Leeds where I live is brilliant, as that is what any normal person is thinking, especially in Yorkshire. And the person who thinks she's a thug needs to join, or sorry, he's a thug, the person this is, who is criticising Rachel Reeves, needs to join the real world priceless. I know there'll be some viewers and listeners who've just been joining us since we've been discussing this, so I just want to show this heckler again. This is Rachel Reeves. She's at a petrol station doing a little government video. Heckler in a van, walking across the forecourt, has a few choice things to say to the Chancellor. This is what he said.
3: I love our country, and one of the things about our country is good manners. Not very British.
15: Get Keir Starmer out! Nigel Farage! You are Nigel!
16: We're going to get arrested! We've got English flags on here, Rachel! We're going to get arrested!
15: You're ruining the country! Get Keir Starmer out! Look, England flags! You're useless! Labour Party is useless!
3: I love our country, and one of the things about our country is good manners! Not very British.
17: News about the
4: what do you make of that? Rachel Reeves heckled today in Leeds. That is, her constituency is actually in Leeds as well. 0344 499 1000. The Guardian reporting this evening, it's just broken that Burnham's allies, Andy Burnham's allies, say he will back Shabana Mahmood's changes to the immigration system. One source told the paper, "We need to tell a positive story about the contribution of migration to our country, but we cannot do that unless people trust that the people they vote for have control over our borders." Well, we'll get analysis of that in a minute or two, but I want to take some calls first. Tony is in Cheshire and has given me a ring about this issue about Russian oil. Tony, what do you think?
11: Well, there's a bit of a dilemma, really. I think I've listened to a lot of calls coming saying, oh, drill the North Sea, drill more oil. I think what we're forgetting the point is that we don't have the capacity for refining. So in this country.
4: Okay.
11: So the bit regards Starmer was completed and finished products. So you're not importing oil, i.e. crude, you're importing finished products, whether that be diesel or jet fuel, mm-hmm. because we do not have the capacity in the UK to refine enough diesel and jet fuel to satisfy the economy.
4: Do we have to get it from Russia?
11: Well, no, I don't agree with it. I totally disagree with the fact of taking it from a third party of refined Russian crude oil. But I think a lot of callers are sort of saying, well, we've got oil and gas in the North Sea. We have. But so what is, that does is
4: are you saying let me just get this clear in my head, Tony. So you're essentially saying, look, we have the crude, we have the stuff that comes out of the ground, but we don't have the capacity to refine as much as we need to keep our economy going. We need to import the refined stuff, but the question is, of course, whether we import that from Russia or from other places.
11: That's right. It's called a balance,
4: yep.
11: And refineries can produce jet fuel, components to make petrol, etc. But you can only produce so much because you've got capacity issues on shore and exporting and importing. So you find that we import and export at the same time, depending on what refineries can actually produce at the time. Depends on what crudes they're
4: producing. You know a heck of a lot about this, Tony. I really appreciate you giving us our expertise. And I know you're a new caller, so I appreciate you ringing in. You also sound as if you might be on the move yourself at the moment. I mean, have you noticed when you fill up your car, your van, that it's getting more expensive?
11: Oh, it's ridiculous. It's an absolute ridiculous farce. I mean, I run a hybrid car and a diesel van. I mean, the other day I filled my van up, it's £114.
4: Crazy.
11: From about £80 to a maximum fill to £114. It is ludicrous.
4: So
11: when you consider how much tax is paid on it.
4: Well, exactly. The tax is the issue as well. What should we do? How can we're in a globalised economy. The Straits of Hormuz is meaning that oil prices have gone up. The Iran war is a big issue there. What should the government do to help people like you who are trying to get a van on the road there? Is your business presumably is related to that van?
11: No, it's not actually. To be fair, I do work in the oil industry.
4: Oh, okay. So you know the score.
11: But I think there's a sort of like a misconception. Me personally, I think, like, you know, you can drill, get the licenses out to drill in the North Sea to basically use our reserves.
4: Mm-hmm.
11: Then why not use the profits from their reserves for the green agenda?
4: Okay. Very, very interesting points, Tony. Give me a ring anytime, Tony. Really appreciate that call and a lot of expertise in that call as well. Really interesting to hear from him on that. Peter's in Manchester has given me a ring on 0344 499 1000. Peter, go ahead. What would you like to say? You're very welcome to the programme.
17: There's so many things I would like to say. But first of all, today I read in the Metro that someone had published on Station X that maybe it was an idea that the king should start slipping and letting some of his many, many palaces to put these people up in.
4: Well, it's a very interesting idea, and certainly we know that Prince William is selling off something like a fifth of his land in the Duchy of Cornwall and putting that into homelessness projects. But do you think yourself that those palaces should be used to house homeless people?
17: Yes, definitely. I think it's time that the king stepped in and played their part. I mean, the common taxpayer are not really able to continue to afford these immigrants.
4: It's a fair point. Listen, thank you for it, Peter. I appreciate it. There's a lot to discuss in all of this, and we will get to the politics in just a second. But I want to tell you just before we go to our break, about the FIFA World Cup 2026. It's almost here, of course, just days away. And thanks to Adidas, the tournament's official match ball supplier. 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Be at England's first game in the FIFA World Cup at one of the world's best stadiums. 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Here is how to enter.
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19: 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Weekday afternoons from 1 on Talk. Julia Hartley Brewers, Talk Nation. If you don't have an opinion, you're not getting in.
29: And guess what? 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
19: Julia Hartley Brewer, back tomorrow morning from 10 on Talk.
4: Well, thank you so much for your company and your messages as well. Lots of people getting in touch. Lorraine says, sadly, as expected in the media, Labour and the Tories are resorting to gutter politics to destroy Robert Kenyon. The frenzied approach is reminiscent of how these morally vacuous people reacted to what Farage may or may not have said decades ago. Thank goodness the public see through this and understanding what the establishment are attempting to do. Well, Lorraine, we will talk a bit more about the Makerfield by-election in a second, but I want to talk to Rachel Cunliffe first. She's Associate Political Editor of the New Statesman, and a very good evening to you. About this exclusive story The Guardian has just dropped about Greater Manchester understood to support Home Secretary's push to limit legal and illegal migration. Andy Burnham backing Shabana Mahmood's controversial changes to the immigration system, his allies have said, in a blow to those in Labour who hope to soften them. This has been quite a touchstone issue in Labour. Angela Rayner, I know, is not a great fan of Shabana Mahmood. There are even rumours that her coming back to the Cabinet to support Keir Starmer may have been... There may have been a price to pay in Shabana Mahmood going. So we've seen Reform UK characterising Andy Burnham as well as open borders Andy. Clearly that is somewhere, something, a moniker that he is going to not want to have, especially in the constituency of Makersfield.
0: Yeah, this is really interesting. I think it's fair to say that Shabana Mahmood's immigration reforms have really divided the Labour Party, and there is a sizeable faction, both of the membership and indeed in Parliament, who believe that it's the wrong direction for the Home Secretary to go in, that it was a policy designed to chase reform voters, or chase voters who were thinking of abandoning Labour for reform, and they don't like the message it sends, and they think that that was sort of a key reason why so many voters abandoned Labour for the Greens, as we saw in the locals a couple of weeks ago. So for Andy Burnham to come out and back Shabana Mahmood's reforms in this way, at a time when he has for so long been sort of held up as the saviour, as the soft left, somebody who would, if he did lead the Labour Party and the government, lead it in a very different direction, is really striking, and is, as you say, I think, to do with the dynamics of that particular seat that he's going for in Makerfield.
4: There's quite a number of different aspects of Makerfield. Robert Kenyon facing criticism for social media links. Labour calls what he's saying, the people that he has been friends with, troubling. Reform UK launching attack ads on Andy Burnham as well. The attack that's come out as well in the Mail today about Andy Burnham and his views on women in men's toilets, for example, or trans men, as they would call themselves. What do you make of this, Rachel? I mean, this is already, we're getting into a very, very strong and difficult fight here.
0: Yeah, I mean, even in normal times, all's fair in love, war and by-elections. But this particular by-election is seismic because the camp around Andy Burnham are treating it as a proof of concept by-election, as in if Andy Burnham can beat reform here, then does he offer a sort of path forward for Labour across the country more generally? Reform also fighting it very, very hard because, you know, if they are able to defeat the front runner for the Labour leadership and somebody who has such a strong personal brand, that's going to give them a huge amount of momentum going forward. And it is, on paper, a seat that should be fairly straightforward for reform to win if we didn't have the kind of wild card factor of Andy Burnham's own personal popularity. So I'm not surprised that these attack ads, these different forms of attack are coming from all sides. On the Robert Kenyon stuff that has emerged, I think that is just a continuation of what we've seen before, which is reform does have problems with its vetting process. They don't have the systems in place. They don't have the pool of pre-vetted candidates that you would expect a party to have, and therefore they are making decisions that can backfire on them. I think we've seen 11 reform councillors so far who were elected 2 weeks ago who have since had to stand down because of...
4: Including one who said an absolutely appalling thing about Nigerian people being melted down to fill potholes. I mean, that is like a just an absolutely disgusting and horrible thing, and that person should be nowhere near our elected politics. It does show the challenge for a rapidly developing party as well. I wonder, when we look at Andy Burnham and we look at Makerfield and the EU aspect to this, the fact that Makerfield was a big Leave constituency too, that is going to play into this, isn't it?
0: Oh, absolutely. No question whatsoever. And I think Andy Burnham, or at least the team around him, are having to play on difficult mode, perhaps if they've been playing on easy mode so far, just because being outside of Westminster means that you are free from being burnished with the tarnished with the unpopularity of the Labour government. But of course, him running in this seat, a lot of his past comments, past positions are going to come under the microscope. And it really shows for Burnham the difficulty in trying to run for two different elections, as it were, at the same time. On the one hand, he's facing the voters in Makerfield who may have one set of priorities. And on the other, he is really setting out his stall. We all know it, right? To be the next leader of the Labour Party and Prime Minister. And the constituency, the voters, the people whose support he needs within the Labour Party don't necessarily match up with the people who are going to be going to the polls in Makerfield on the 18th of June. He's really having to walk that tightrope.
4: When you look at these kind of attacks, is anybody really basing their vote in Makerfield about what Andy Burnham said 4 years ago? Or is it to do with creating an impression that actually he's saying that he's for Makerfield, he's saying he's one of you, but actually he'll just use this as a springboard? Whereas you look at Robert Kenyon, for example, who's saying, you know, I was born here, that I'm a local lad, I'm a plumber, I'm not a career politician. And maybe that sort of earthiness and that genuine nature is perhaps more genuine, some people might feel, than Andy Burnham. I know there are other candidates as well, Green, Munster Raving Looney, you know, the Conservative candidate was announced today and so on. But let's face it, it is essentially a battle between these two men.
0: No, it definitely is. And I think there are a couple of things going on with some of the reform attacks against Burnham. I think you're absolutely right that people are probably not going to be voting based on one particular comment that he made 4 years ago. But partly this is also about sending a message that he's not invincible. You know, as I said, because he's been outside of Westminster, his past positions, his past record, 16 years in government under in Parliament and serving in the governments of Tony Blair and Gordon Brown, that hasn't really been scrutinised the way that we have had sort of endless scrutiny about various runners and riders within Parliament. So I think it's sending a message that, you know, you're not going to have as easy a ride as you have so far, Andy. But, you know, I also think that he's going to fight back really hard, and he kind of came out preemptively, Andy Burnham, with an ad himself, a video yesterday that was unlike any by-election campaign ad I'd ever seen. It was very much a sort of pitch to the country. So I would say that he is probably preparing for this, and he does seem up for a fight.
4: Okay, thank you as always. That is Rachel Cunliffe there, who is the Associate Political Editor of the New Statesman, giving her great and brilliant analysis of what was happening there. Let's hear a voice note now from Sadia. This is on the bus driver attack. That bus driver very sadly died after that attack that happened. Sadia has a voice note on this.
1: Good evening, Peter. My thoughts, prayers and best wishes to the poor bus driver who lost his life this week in Twickenham. My mum and dad were both bus drivers for London Transport when I was a young girl. They received and incurred daily abuse on their jobs all the time. Both were physically attacked. My dad ended up in hospital once because somebody threw a brick at him. There is just not enough support out there for the courageous individuals who keep our cities moving, even during the pandemic. They just need more protection and they need respect for the job that they do. Sadia, Market Harborough.
4: Sadia, thanks very much. I'm really sorry to hear that your parents went through that and your family went through that and you went through that as well. There are some really, really good people who work on the transport network, and we need to respect them and realise that there are a load of people who don't respect them, and we need to tell them and remind them that the job they do is incredibly useful. I use public transport most days of the week. I know not everybody does, and most journeys in this country are by car, of course, but there are a lot of people on our buses, on our trains, in London, in the Tube and various other bits of public transport who do a great job. The attack was actually on Battersea Bridge. You might have just been slightly confused because one of the court details there was in Twickenham, but just for clarity, not having, obviously criticising you in any way, Sadia, because your voice note was excellent, but just for a point of fact there, the attack was in Battersea Bridge, but one of the court's dates that I was mentioning there involved Twickenham. Another story that's around this evening that you may or may not be aware of is that the jury has failed to reach a verdict in the retrial of two brothers accused of assaulting a police officer at Manchester Airport. This is something that happened quite a number of months ago, and Mohammed Fir Amaz, who's 21, and Mohammed Ahmad, 26, were both on trial for assaulting an armed PC, Zachary Marston. They denied the charge and claimed they were acting in self-defence, so the jury has failed to reach a verdict there. We're going to talk in just a second about Britain's sick note culture, because Thorin Govan, a pharmacist and healthcare commentator, is going to be with us. There is an attempt by the government to try to do a couple of pilots to try to get people back to work and help and facilitate people back to work as much as possible. And we will talk about that. I should say the date of the original attack in Manchester Airport, which certainly caused a lot of controversy and debate at the time, was that was in the 23rd of July 2024. In fact, I seem to remember I was broadcasting that day. Lots more to talk about. 0344 499 1000.
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19: 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Travel trouble.
5: On the trains, there's still disruption to services on the East Coast Main Line between Peterborough and King's Cross, and also to Thames Link services between Peterborough and St Pancras because of problems earlier. Meanwhile, on the M25 clockwise, still some slow traffic just after Junction 24 at Potter's Bar. Recovery of an accident is underway with two lanes closed. In West Yorkshire, on the M1 northbound, emergency repairs mean queues between Junctions 39 and 40. Towards Ossett, I'm Greg Edwards.
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19: Talk politics. Talk headlines. Talk money. Talk culture. Talk tech. Across the UK. This is Talk.
4: Just a bit more on that trial of the two brothers accused of assaulting a police officer at Manchester Airport that happened in July 2024. The case now, they've failed to reach a verdict in the retrial. There's a trial and then a retrial. The case has now been adjourned to the 29th of May to give the Crown Prosecution Service time to decide whether it wants to seek a third trial, because the second trial, the one that's just happened, the jury has failed to reach a verdict. The judge told jurors, "You are, as I'm sure you're aware, not the first jury to consider this case. You're not the first jury to fail to reach a verdict in relation to this particular count. I don't want you to feel in any way that you've failed. The prosecution will now consider their position and decide whether they want to ask me, ask the judge, to have a further trial, which will be unusual but not unknown." So there is more to debate on all of that legally anyway, and we'll be careful what we say at this point, because of course we want the law to run its course. I want to talk now about sick note culture in Britain, because the welfare bill, five times what the defence bill is, and something we've talked about quite a lot is not just the scale of that, but how you get people back to work. I say this every time, but I just want to make absolutely clear, I am not at now or at any time going to have a go at anybody who is genuinely disabled. There are people who are off work for too long, there are people who should be off work, and there are people who need to get back to work and are swinging the lead, or perhaps don't know how to get back to work and need to be facilitated in order to do so. GP fit notes declaring people unable to work are going to be replaced With support to help people stay in their job. This is a government pilot scheme. GPs in two areas of England are going to refer patients for support alongside fit notes, while two others will stop issuing fit notes entirely. Government says the current system is broken and more than 11 million fit notes are issued every year, with the numbers increasing since the COVID pandemic. Fit notes are approved when someone is unwell or cannot work for more than 7 days. Well, Thorin Govind is a pharmacist and healthcare commentator and joins me now. What do you make of these pilots? Could we finally get a few people back to work who should be back to work? Because there are people who have these fit notes, or a sick line, as they used to be called, that are running for a very long period of time. And a lot of people sort of become, I would imagine, institutionalized when they're off work.
0: I think this is a really positive step forward, and the fact they're trialling these in different ways. So in some cases, the GPs will continue to issue the fit note first. And in other cases, it's going to be a direct referral to a support service. So I think we need to see.

0: pharmacists, nurses and occupational therapists. I think we need to have a look at this system in its entirety, because if you are signing someone off work, and we know that 9 out of 10 of these just end up with a simple not fit for work, we're not thinking about how we can support people. You know, if you are depressed and struggling and needing antidepressants, you will also be really benefiting from going out and meeting people and also engaging with the public. You know, I don't think sitting at home on your own is going to particularly benefit the majority of those people. So I think it's about the very specific condition that we're looking at here. And there's a wide variety covered by a fit note. But I think it's all too easy to give someone a fit note and not to really recognise them as an individual.
1: Yeah, it's a really interesting point. I mean, you're a pharmacist. People come to you, presumably, to ask for these fit notes. How do you approach that? How do you deal with that? What questions do you ask?
0: Okay, so to be able to provide a fit note to someone, it has to be in the scope of our practice, and we need it to be able to see a number of things, including their records. We've got to be comfortable with that. So there are pharmacists, perhaps in a GP setting, who will support with fit notes. In a community pharmacy setting, it would be less of a case, but we do get questions about accessing them. They would tend to be referred to their GP practice, where there is allied healthcare professionals there as well. But I just think, even seeing this in a community pharmacy, the range of conditions that we are seeing and the support that people are not getting, because again, I always say it's not just about medicines, which shouldn't ever be just about providing medicines to someone. I like the fact that we're now talking about social prescribing and other services being engaged to support people.
1: Just tell us about social prescribing. I mean, I have an idea what that is. Of course, getting out and about, maybe doing some exercise. Have you done it yourself? Is that within the scope of what you can prescribe?
0: Well, in a community pharmacy, we can definitely encourage people to think about other services they can engage. In some areas, there are more formal arrangements, but social prescribing can be something like encouraging someone to go and connect with their local park run. It can be something like connecting with a local charity. I think we have very regimented ways of thinking about prescribing, and prescribing shouldn't be just about medicines. We've got to look at the evidence-based medicines, but also all the other ways that we can support patients.
1: The nature of work has changed a huge amount. I talk about this every now and again, Thorin, when I'm on my shows, and there are people who can do some work who don't necessarily, you know, people talk about work from home quite a lot. I mean, there are people who may be unwell, but they can do maybe a few hours of work a day. We often have things like phased returns, people who go back to work maybe one day a week, then two in a couple of weeks, like that. And I just wonder, the flexibility of work has changed dramatically in the last 5 years. Not for everybody, not for waitresses, not for plumbers and blasters and security guards, but for a lot of people, work has changed. I just wonder whether you think this fit note culture and the changes to it should adapt to that as well. If people can do some work, surely they should do some work. It doesn't have to be all or nothing.
0: Agreed, and that is exactly what they should be suggesting. But I also think the changing nature of work has been double-edged in a way. So people may find that actually they're doing more, having more caring responsibilities, because they effectively don't leave the house. They're doing their day job, but they've also got caring responsibilities. So I don't think it's just as simple as flexible working helps everyone. Mm. There is a requirement, of course, by employers to make reasonable adjustments. So, you know, if anyone here was listening to this and thinking, I don't really know what I should be doing, I think you need to be thinking about approaching your healthcare professional, but also any adjustments that even you could suggest in your work environment too.
1: Yes, very, very interesting stuff. Listen, thank you. That's Thorin Govind there, who's a pharmacist and healthcare commentator. Really appreciate your views this evening. Just a bit more detail now on the different trials in regard to these brothers who may, in theory, go to a second retrial, so three trials for the Manchester attack. And at the previous trial last year, the younger brother, who is Mohammed Fahir Amaz, the 21-year-old, he was convicted of assaulting a passenger on his flight, a man called Abdul Karim Ismail, in Starbucks, and of assaulting two police officers, PC Ellie Cook and PC Lydia Ward. But this trial, the one that has just, where the jury has failed to reach a verdict, was for a separate assault, a separate alleged assault, I should say, on an armed police officer called Zachary Marsden. So the younger brother of

0: made formal objections against the actions.
1: I've revealed details of the dangerous interference with the RAF Rivet Joint Surveillance aircraft by two Russian jets over the Black Sea. And we have démarched the Russians over this totally unacceptable act.
0: Tax on petrol and diesel won't be going up in September as planned. The Prime Minister scrapped a planned increase in fuel duty because of the impact of the Iran war. Meanwhile, a murder investigation has been launched after the death of a man who was reportedly assaulted on London's Battersea Bridge on Monday. 64-year-old Sergei Krajev has been described by his family as thoughtful and conscientious. Two men have been jailed for killing a mum of two outside a church in northwest London. Michelle Sadio was shot dead in December 2024. John Swinney's named his cabinet, having been sworn in as Scotland's first minister for a second time. Jenny Gilruth's become the first LGBT person to hold the role of deputy. To sport, where Aston Villa are on their way to their first major trophy in 30 years.

0: That's the sound of fans celebrating in Birmingham as Villa went 2-0 up against Freiburg in the Europa League final in Istanbul. Youri Tielemans and Emi Buendia have scored the goals for Unai Emery's side. And from today, older Kindles will become harder to use. Amazon says that it's withdrawing support for pre-2012 models. That's the latest. I'm Imani Rana.
1: 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This is Talk. The Evening Exchange with Peter Cardwell.
2: Well, a very good evening. I hope you've been with me for the last 2 hours, but if you haven't, it has been a very spirited debate. Lots to discuss. We're going to speak to David Whitting, the former editor of the Sunday Express, in a second about what has gone on. Rachel Reeves being heckled. A lot of you want to talk about that. Oilgate, the big discussion and debate, quite scratchy debate in Parliament today between the Prime Minister, Keir Starmer, and the Leader of the Opposition, Kemi Badenoch. Wes Streeting as well, making his resignation speech. We'll talk to Penn Farthing, the former Royal Marine, in a few minutes' time as well. He has rescued over 30 cats and dogs from war-torn communities in Ukraine. We know in Afghanistan he did a similar thing, and we will talk to him about that. That was a viewer suggestion. Lots to discuss. So many reasons to tune in and to let me know your thoughts too. 0344 499 1000 is the number to call. You can text me at 7222 with the word talk in your text. You can tweet me at TalkTV. Follow me at Peter Cardwell. You can send me a voice note, send me a WhatsApp text message, or give me a ring on 0344 499 1000. So much to discuss between now and 10 o'clock. I'd love to hear from you. Let's get going here on Talk. Well, quite a dramatic day in Parliament, and a slightly different day as well. As you may know, I come into the studio with Julie Hartley Brewer. She's on, obviously, between 10 and 1 Monday to Thursday. But when there is Prime Minister's Questions, which is most Wednesdays, I come in at 12 o'clock, chat to Julia, give a bit of analysis on that. And today was just a slightly different day. The Russian oil sanctions story is something that has kind of gripped Westminster. A lot of people have some views on it as well about loosening sanctions on Russian oil and also keeping fuel prices down, which frankly I think probably a lot more people care about on a day-to-day basis, being realistic about that. Let's just have a look at what happened in Parliament a little bit earlier on today.
3: Late last night, Mr. Speaker, the government snuck out an announcement that it was removing sanctions on Russian oil. So can the Prime Minister explain why oil from Russia is acceptable, but oil from Aberdeen is not? He is now choosing to buy dirty Russian oil. That money will be used to fund the killing of Ukrainian soldiers. Isn't he ashamed?
4: I really think that to misunderstand and misrepresent what is happening, this is a very serious issue where we're working with others. These are new bans. They're new sanctions. They're new bans on maritime services on LNG as of yesterday. They're new bans on refined oil.

0: oil products from Russia as of yesterday. They are being phased in the same way that previous sanctions regimes have been phased in, exactly in the way the last government did. And to play party politics on Ukraine, where we have stood firm, and the only people that benefit when we play party politics in here on Russia and Ukraine is Putin.
1: In April, Britain saw the single biggest drop in employment ever since the pandemic.
2: Wow.
1: That's under them.
3: Yep.
1: 210,000 people have lost their jobs in the last year.
2: Yeah.
1: What he is doing is going to cost thousands more people their jobs, especially in cities like Aberdeen, which rely on oil and gas. So can he tell us, why is he doing everything to save his job and doing nothing to save other people's jobs?
4: Well, there we are. That was quite a debate today. Let's find out what David Whiting thinks about it. He is the former editor of the Sunday Express. David, this was quite a big debate, but it has real world implications as well, because so many people, I was just chatting to someone a few minutes ago who said before the Iran war, well, maybe a few months prior to that, it cost him £80 to fill up his van. Now it costs £114 to fill up his van. And whilst people, of course, want to support Ukraine, many of them, and many people do think about the nature of our global position, it's actually the more day-to-day pocketbook kind of stuff that maybe Keir Starmer has the right idea on. I wonder what your thought is on this.
5: Well, he clearly is playing politics with this issue himself, because he thinks that slackening off the sanctions with Russia will help put more pounds into people's pockets in the UK. But let's not forget, when the war started, the Russian invasion happened in 2022, Britons were quite happy to sacrifice certain things in order to put the squeeze on Russia. I mean, our sanctions have cost Russia $450 billion. And it's quite right to say that by slackening them off a little bit on the oil, because we're a bit short of it back here, or because the prices have gone up, that's going to cost Ukraine lives, because all it does is not only give more money to Putin to fight this war, but it emboldens him. It gives him more confidence. He's probably laughing at us. And just because the European countries who've got less security on their oil and rely on Russia for it, for their supplies, have eased off on their sanctions, doesn't mean that we have to do it too. Mm. And it's not just the Conservative Party who have criticised him. I hear that Emily Thornberry, the Labour chair of the Foreign Affairs Select Committee, is also quite angry about this and saying we should be behind Ukraine as we have done from the start, and it's sending the wrong message out.
4: It's just a
5: matter of what's right, and we have a, sorry Peter, but we have a human rights lawyer as our Prime Minister who put himself forward as a man with great morals, and of course the morals have sort of taken a back seat now, because it's probably easier for him to cut the costs of fuel a little bit.
4: Well, indeed, I think a lot of our viewers and listeners will think, how can someone claim moral authority when they're appointing a friend of a paedophile to be our ambassador to America? It's interesting, if you look at the YouGov polling on this, this has come out today, saying that Britons oppose loosening sanctions on Russian oil by 49% to 19%. That's perhaps understandable. However, when you ask what's the greater priority, is it getting fuel prices down, or is it maintaining the strength of sanctions? Fuel prices down 42%, maintaining the strength of sanctions 32%. So I wonder whether this is a matter of the British public becoming, having less money in their pocket, and how their priorities may shift from Ukraine to the UK, and maybe punishing Russia isn't a priority for many people because they're dealing with the petrol prices. How close are we to that, do you think?
5: A lot of us are guilty of this, Peter. You know, we have certain morals, but then when it starts to hit us in the pocket, we start changing our minds and weakening on it a little. You know, you get younger people who are really pro-green and driving green electric cars, but then when they realise it's going to cost them a little bit more to drive an electric car, they maybe get a cheaper old banger. It's just normal human putting yourself first in that sense, and you can't blame people for that, but nevertheless, the government should be showing a lead here and cracking down on Russia, because in the long term, if Russia succeeds in Ukraine, it's bad for all of us.
4: I wonder if we could talk a little bit about Rachel Reeves. She has had a fascinating day today, and this heckle, quite a persistent heckler, is someone who is making the news. Let's have a look at what happened.
2: I love our country, and one of the things about our country is good manners, not very British.
3: Nigel Farage, you are Nigel.
6: We're going to get arrested. We've got English flag on here, Rachel. We're going to get arrested. You're ruining the country. Get Keir Starmer out. Look, England flags. You're useless. Labour Party is useless.
2: I love our country. And one of the things about our country is good manners. Not very British.
7: There's news about the freezing country.
4: Quite a number of people getting in touch about this, David. One person says the video is completely staged. I don't think it was staged at all. You're also not supposed to have a device on a petrol forecourt. Fine her. In fairness to Rachel Reeves, she did seem to be quite far away from the actual petrol pumps themselves, and they will have taken all of that into consideration. I'm sure the Treasury, if there's one thing the civil service can do, it's a risk assessment, let me tell you, having worked with them for 3.5 years. Angie has also said, our Rach was a disgrace. Why engage with those people? She, the type, would turn around at a college green to get rid of Brexit weirdos. It's not ladylike, and she's shown what she's really like. I should say there are other texters who say she's actually shown a better side to herself than some would argue. What do you make of this, David?
5: Well, I always feel sorry for politicians when I see them getting a hard time like this, because there are human beings doing a job at the end of the day. But nevertheless, what this shows is the visceral loathing of this current government. And I think Keir Starmer and Rachel Reeves are bearing the brunt of that whenever you talk to ordinary members of the public about what they think about the government. There is an unprecedented dislike, certainly of Keir Starmer. I mean, he's not a nasty piece of work, really. He's not a very good prime minister, but he doesn't deserve, I don't think, the hatred that he's pouring out. Just shows how unpopular this government is. I have to say, I think probably Rachel didn't handle it as well as Kemi Badenoch did, if you remember that incident where she was doing a harangue the other day.
4: Yes.
5: I thought Kemi Badenoch was really good. She stood her ground, and she came, rather than just shouting, "You haven't got good manners," she came back with some really good arguments and really
4: she engaged with that person. It was over Israel and over, well, no, it wasn't over Israel, it was over anti-Semitism, apologies. Saying, actually, this is my thought, you don't agree with me, but that's the way things are, off you go. Very interesting point. And talking about politicians under scrutiny, Robert Kenyon, who is the Reform UK candidate in Makerfield, under plenty of scrutiny as well because of people he's been Facebook friends with and so on. What do you make of this? Is this just modern politics, or does Reform UK have much to worry about, David?
5: Unless there's something that shows up, a hard comment that he's made, I don't think anybody really cares about that. In terms of being friends on Facebook, you probably get lots of people asking to be your friend because they see you on Talk TV, and many people in your shoes accept them because they want to interact with the people who know them from what they do. And the same goes for politicians and local councillors, as he was. So it could be quite likely that he's become friends with some unsavoury characters, but that doesn't make him a bad person unless he was engaging with them on some vicious political viewpoints.
4: I believe it or not, I have only one very dodgy Facebook friend, a guy called David Wooding. I don't know if you've come across him. Let's have a quick look at what Wes Streeting was saying in Parliament today. It was his resignation speech as Health Secretary. Obviously, he resigned a few days ago, but it takes a few days for them to stand up in Parliament and make their valedictory address. This is what Wes Streeting said.
8: I left the government because we are in the fight of our lives against nationalism. And it is a fight that we are currently losing. Unless we change course, we risk handing the keys of Number 10 to Reform. And I do not want that on our consciences.
4: Yeah. What do you make of what he said, David?
5: Well, yeah, it probably would have got more coverage had there not been so much more going on in the world and Parliament, because resignation speeches are really big set piece numbers.
4: He didn't really go for the jugular, though, did he? He criticised Starmer, but he didn't. You know, this wasn't Geoffrey Howe.
5: No, and he did make the point about having to change, but his point about changing was all that the parties who are doing well are all nationalist parties. I'm not quite sure that's true about Reform, who see themselves as a UK party. In fact, they want some seats in Scotland. But on
4: Wales too. I mean, he would say they're English nationalists. They would deny that. They say they're a full UK party.
5: Yeah, but of course, he is right in making the point that these parties, which were seen as fringe parties in the past, and I'll include the Greens in that too, are doing really well because of the fragmentation in politics. And the reason politics is fragmented is really quite simple. It's because people are fed up with voting in the Conservatives and now Labour, and they didn't get what they wanted. Mm. That's why we had Brexit, because people were fed up with the way that the country was being run, and there was a bit of a revolt, really. OK, we'll get out of the EU. You keep blaming the EU for everything that's wrong. We're going to leave. And then nothing changed.
4: Yeah.
5: Now that festering disillusionment is transferred itself to Reform, and people, whatever they hear about Reform, are willing to back them because they think you're not the other two.
4: And on the left, I think the Green Party is certainly having some, is gaining some support from that as well. I hear from people all the time. You talk about the Uni Party and all the rest of it. David, great to talk to you as always. David Whiting there.
5: It's a great show.
4: Thank you, former editor of the Sunday Express. Joe in Shrewsbury has been in touch and says, regarding fuel prices, I did not realise until recently that we actually pay 20% VAT on the actual tax we pay at the pumps. Absolutely gobsmacking. No wonder the cost of living is crippling us. Phil says, the gentleman who wants the king to allow homeless people to use their palaces, which are part of our history, should offer any spare rooms he has at home to house them. Linda in Worcestershire says, with all the activity of Russia and British waters, hacking allegedly, sending illegal immigrants allegedly, I wonder if Putin is eyeing up an invasion of the UK with a view to pillaging our oil and shale gas. Just a thought. Love the show as always. Angie says, I've just had a chance to catch up on Prime Minister's questions, and as a Reform UK voter, I have to say Kemi is winning my heart. She's come on leaps and bounds. She is a passionate speaker, and she cares about the country. I'm very split right now, but I think the Conservatives were given a bum deal in their last years with the COVID scandal. Reform UK have the backing and momentum, but what do they plan for the future of Britain? Will the momentum turn by the next election? I'm starting to feel more and more unconvinced by Reform. Well, that's interesting. And certainly, you know, Reform UK is the most popular political party in this country. They have consistent leads in polls. There's no doubt about that. And if the polls are to be believed, which I think the data from the council elections, nearly 2 weeks ago now, would have us believe, there is strong evidence to say that Nigel Farage is on course to become the next Prime Minister. But it is interesting to read thoughts like that, and also people saying, you know, that he's not strong enough, and they've gone to restore Britain as well, which is something that has been backed up by a number of people. The figures are there. Restore Britain is doing pretty well. But Reform UK, it'll be fascinating to see what happens in this by-election. Phil says, Reform may not have stringent checks in place yet, and some nutcases are getting through, but Labour have had a long time to have relevant checks in place, so they have no excuse. Becca says, with so many dogs and kennels needing to be rehomed, I think this bloke bringing extra dogs from a different country over here is so irresponsible. Again, not our problem, but we'll end up paying for it. Becca, we're talking about 30 dogs here. It's not that big a deal. It's a good, really good thing that Penfarthing has done this and given these dogs a better life, but 30 dogs, is that really going to be a massive change in terms of the thousands of dogs that need to be rehoming? Okay, yeah, we need rehoming. There are more of them, of course, Becca, but I don't think it's going to change things to a huge degree, but it is going to change the chances for those dogs, certainly. It's often said with rescue animals, you know, you can't change the world for cats, but you can change the world for one cat or two cats if you rescue them and if you look after them. Leslie says, why do we pay billions to Ukraine to fight Russia, yet Starmer is giving money to Russia to fight Ukraine? It is madness. We'll go to the phones next. If you want to get your views on the air, please do give me a ring. 0344 499 1000. Stay with us.
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9: 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Travel trouble.
15: Still disruption on the trains this evening on the East Coast Main Line between Peterborough and King's Cross, and also Thames Link services are disrupted between Peterborough and St Pancras. It's because of the incident earlier at Stevenage. Further north on the trains on the East Coast Main Line, delays of up to 20 minutes between Newcastle and Durham because of a trespass incident. West Yorkshire on the M1 northbound, three of the four lanes remain closed between junctions 39 and 40 for emergency repairs. I'm Greg Edwards.
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9: Argument. Attitude. Opinion. Have you got the guts for talk? Across the UK, the home of common sense, this is Talk.
4: Well, it's interesting on Aston Villa, who are, of course, Prince William's favourite club, the Birmingham club, are 3-0 up against SC Freiburg in their UEFA Europa Conference League final with under 30 minutes left. They're on course to win their first European trophy since 1982 when they won the European Cup, now known as the Champions League. So we'll keep an eye on that. 3-0 up. Let's hope that the British club wins. We'll see where we are. And by the end of the programme, I'll give you an update on that. Thank you to Tad, who says, Rachel from Account says she loves this country. Well, she's got a funny way of showing it. Hers is the antithesis of what is good for the UK. And she is not on her own. In Margaret Thatcher's words, these lefties are wreckers on workable policies that cause misery and mayhem, regards Tad. I should say, actually, that docudrama that I mentioned a little bit earlier on in the programme on Channel 4 is really good. It's called Brian and Maggie, and it is about Brian Walden and Margaret Thatcher. It's well worth watching. I think it's two-part drama. Very, very good stuff. And if you remember Brian Walden, or even if you don't actually, it's well worth a watch. It's about the power of the political interview, which can have some power sometimes. Nat says Reeves' response was nervous and awkward. Elisa in Chelmsford says, Peter, it doesn't matter what Burnham says now. As we found with Labour thus far, what they say before being elected doesn't match their actions upon being elected. I wouldn't trust anything Burnham says after what we've experienced in the past 2 years. Also, very sad to hear about the bus driver. Just dreadful. I always say hello upon boarding a bus and then I say thank you and leaving the bus. What has happened to basic decency and respect? Really interesting you mentioned that, Lisa. I always do that in Northern Ireland. You always say hello to the bus driver and you always say thank you to the bus driver. It's just a thing I do. And some of my English friends think I'm really weird. I mean, they probably think I'm weird for many reasons, but saying thank you to bus drivers is just something I've just always done. And I think that is just a nice thing. Maybe you should, of course, yeah, someone's pointed out actually many bus drivers, you go out, many buses, especially in London, but other parts of the country as well, you actually go out the middle of the bus. I'm more of a train person when it comes to London transport, but there we are. Right then, let's go to the phones, and I want to talk to Tommy in Scotland. Tommy, I think this is the first time you've given me a ring anyway, and I really appreciate the call. What's on your mind this evening?
17: Ah, good evening.
4: Hi first there.
17: Never called any station before.
4: Okay.
17: But my concern is the fact that Keir Starmer has decided it's a very good idea to buy oil from Russia.
4: Mm-hmm.
17: And trying to hoodwink the British public into thinking that he is doing good for the British public.
4: Mm-hmm.
17: And he's buying fuel from Russia that is basically okay, thank you, Russia said, we can now fuel the Ukrainian war even more than we're actually doing. And your previous caller, who works in the oil industry, said that, no, we can't refine the oil in the UK. Yes, we can.
4: We can't. He was saying we can refine it, but we don't have the level of capacity that we need to refine all the oil that we need to refine. But, Tommy, you know, in Scotland where you are, I don't know which part of Scotland you're in, but you understand, obviously, I'm sure, how many jobs there are dependent on the oil and gas industry. How much of an issue is it with up there? Because it's clearly Aberdeen, the Aberdeenshire area in particular, relies on so many of those jobs.
17: Well, yes, it is Aberdeen, but it's also, I live in the Central Belt, and Grangemouth is a home of a massive refinery.
4: Yes.
17: And many refineries in that area. And when Mr. Ed Millipede, as I like to call him, decided...
4: Many people like to call him that.
17: I like to call him that. Decided to call him, you know, when he decided that, oh yes, the UK is going net zero, but what we will do to go net zero is we will cause more pollution by buying fracking gas from America, and we'll just buy North Sea oil from Denmark, I think it is.
4: Yeah.
17: So we'll buy it in instead of producing our own. Yes, I get the whole net zero thing. I think it's a great thing, but to just go all in 100% without actually having a proper analysis on how long this is going to take and how we need to transfer from fossil fuels to wind and solar, is this guy's, I'm sorry, but this guy's a lunatic. He's okay. Not looked at the actual process and how long this takes and how we could sensibly do this.
4: Tommy, great call. It's the first one you've made to any station. You made it to me, and thank you for that. Ring me anytime, Tommy. You speak a lot of common sense and you've got some really interesting opinions, so please ring anytime. Let's go to David in Sheffield, who wants to talk about the sick note culture. What do you make of it, David?
18: Before I talk about that, could I make a quick comment on this dirty Russian oil scandal?
4: Yeah, go ahead.
18: Right. Everybody's saying that these sanctions are working. And that previous bloke who we had on, that expert, said it's costing Russia $400 million a year, whatever it is. It's doing strain this country. There's a river what borders China and Russia. It's, in Chinese, it's called the Black Dragon River. A few years ago, it had one bridge, antiquated bridge, and railway lines, which were built in 19th century. At the present day, Russia and China have built five bridges across it, so the trade is going exponentially higher every year. They do now at the present through, I think it's two oil pipelines and gas pipelines, sell China 30, I think it's billion cubic metres of gas. They're opening a third, what's going to be taking up to 50 billion cubic metres of gas.
4: Mm-hmm.
18: And everybody says these sanctions are working.
4: Mm-hmm,
18: when all Russia's doing is just gone another way.
4: Yeah.
18: And they're trading with the biggest customer in the world, which is China.
4: Yeah, very interesting point.
18: On sick notes,
4: yeah.
18: Right. From the 1970s, late 1970s onwards, there were a culture, I believe, and a lot of other people believe, of massaging the unemployment figures by allowing people to go on long-term sick, right? Because if you weren't unemployed, you didn't count in unemployment figures.
4: Yeah.
18: And what's happened here? The governments have promoted a culture over the years and not going to work and allowing people to sign on.
4: Do you honestly think governments don't want people to work?
18: Well, in times of recession, they don't want 5 million people unemployment figures.
4: Yeah.
18: That's riot talking.
4: Yeah.
18: So what I would suggest is what we ought to do in this country is combine the people who are not working because they aren't sick and the unemployment figures.
4: Well, we do have figures for people who are not working and people who are working. So those figures are available, but I know exactly what you mean.
18: I mean, if you're not working, you're unemployed, whether it's long-term sick or whether it is because you've lost your job.
4: I mean, you could argue that people who are retired are unemployed. You wouldn't say, David, that people who are retired are unemployed. You'd say they're retired.
18: Well, I am retired, but I've worked since I was 15.
4: Yeah, but you wouldn't say you're unemployed, David.
18: Well, if you're on long-term sick, you are unemployed.
4: What I'm saying is, if you're saying people on long-term sick leave are unemployed, you could also, in theory, say that people who are retired are unemployed, and you wouldn't say that, would you?
18: Well, no, because they've paid in and they're getting out what they've paid in.
4: And that's fine, but my point is as well that,
18: nothing.
4: I mean, people who are long-term disabled, for example, who cannot work, it's not that they're unemployed and could work.
18: You fully understand as well as I do. There's always going to be people who need help.
4: Totally.
18: You're never ever going to argue against that.
4: Yeah.
18: But I know people, I can give you a classic example. I know one who was in an industry where I went, said he was never going to work again in 1984. Mm-hmm. He's now retired and he never worked a day again.
4: Yeah.
18: And all they did was go on sick.
4: Yeah.
18: And everybody in the country will know somebody like that.
4: Of course. And it sticks in the craw. And do you know what it does, David? It annoys me as a worker. It also annoys people who are genuinely disabled, because then they get tarred with people who are pretty much work shy, David.
18: We've got to talk about long-term sick and disablement in separate categories.
4: Yeah,
18: because what people will always do, if you're attacking disabled, and I'm not. What I'm saying
4: is... No, you're not. You're absolutely not.
18: I'm long-term sick for anxiety, for stress, whatever it is, you're not working. Because every company has a policy, if you're off so long, they take you off books.
4: Yeah, right? I know what you mean.
18: Every company has
4: that's true. That's true.
18: So you're unemployed. So why can't we say, all right, Conservative leader said there's 260,000 people lost their jobs in last year.
4: I think it's 210,000,
18: Well, whatever it is,
4: Add
18: that to the number of people who's on long-term sick for last year.
4: All right. David, listen, thanks for those points.
18: It's ridiculous what we're doing.
4: Okay.
18: We're separating things. And when there's a recession, it suits the government to have sick schemes.
4: Okay. David, listen, thank you. Appreciate your points. And on both the Russian oil point and indeed the point about sick notes on working culture, whatever you think what David said, what Tommy said, what indeed everybody has been saying this evening, please give me a shout, 0344 499 1000. We're going to talk to Penn Farthing in a second, the former Royal Marine and war zone animal rescuer. He's been in Ukraine getting more dogs and giving them a better life here in the UK. We'll talk to him in just a second. Stay with us.
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23: We cannot allow this to happen again.
9: Well-informed conversation across the nation.
4: I mean, to me, I would wonder whether that actually makes sense.
9: This is Talk.
4: Well, thank you to everybody who's been in touch. We'll get back to your calls, texts, tweets and voice notes in just a second. But I want to speak to Penn Farthing, the former Royal Marine and animal rescuer, who is joining me after rescuing over 30 cats and dogs from war-torn communities in Ukraine. Penn, well done on doing that. I'm a massive adopt-own-shop rescue person, although I only went a few miles down the road to my local animal rescue shelter to get my cat. But tell us what you did, why you did it. There must have been so many different logistical issues when it comes to Ukraine and that war-torn region.
24: Yeah, so our charity, Nowzad, has actually been operating in Ukraine now for 4 years. And we've been supporting a number of shelters in the east of the country where, you know, sadly, their communities have kind of moved to the west to seek shelter, but the actual shelters and the staff have had to stay because there was nowhere for them to just take the dogs and cats. And so we helped to keep them in place by providing food and medicine, But sadly now Russia has actually advanced so close to the city now, one of them, Kramatorsk, for example. And so we actually were asked by the Ukrainian volunteers there to assist them in helping relocate these dogs and cats to the west of the country into safer shelters.
4: What kind of, I mean, I can't imagine any circumstance where I would ever abandon my cat. He is like my child. He is my best friend. There will be people who, because of the war there, have become separated from their animals, probably yep. not through choice. How big a problem is that in Ukraine that you've seen?
24: It's a huge problem. Sadly, a lot of the housing accommodation in the west of Ukraine is unable to take dogs and cats. You know, so the humans, you know, the people are actually having to evacuate, but make that horrendous decision to leave their dog and cat behind. And so shelters in the east are taking in those animals, but then themselves becoming to a point where they need to evacuate. What do they do with the shelter? So that's where Nowzad has come in to support them. And we've had some amazing donations from our supporters over the last few weeks to actually help us with, as you said earlier, the logistics, because, you know, Ukraine is the size of France and Germany combined. Mm-hmm. It is crazy the mileage you do just trying to get to the animals to move them out.
4: Tell us about what's happened to those animals that you've got out of Ukraine. Where have they gone? Have they been adopted by people? Are they awaiting adoption? Just tell us the journey that they've had, quite literally.
24: Yeah, I mean, it's been a crazy journey. I mean, the cities that we've been evacuating from is actually under drone range now from the Russians. So it is a very dangerous place. Every time we were there at night, it's just constant barrage from missiles and drones. So getting those animals out, they're very traumatized by obviously what's gone on. You know, they don't understand what this loud bang is, you know, what the vibrations are around the shelter. So we've been transporting them to shelters in the west of the country that have thankfully opened their doors. And with obviously donations that we've been receiving, we've helped them to build temporary kennels or catteries within these shelters. And so they will hold on to the animals, and we can all just hope that the war ends, you know, soon, if not tomorrow, so that actually Ukraine can get back to normal. They can get back to, you know, adopting animals out. Before the war, they actually had a really good adoption process for their animals. They were on top of it. But sadly, obviously, the war has now, you know, taken away that ability for people to actually have a dog or cat.
4: Let me ask you about you, Penn. I mean, Royal Marines aren't always known for their cuddly nature, and they're often seen as incredibly tough people, and they are incredibly tough people. But what is it? Tell me about your affinity and your love for animals and why you do this.
24: I think, you know, it's being there to actually help, you know, and in this case, dog or cat, you know, that just this innocent bystander. It didn't want to be in that war zone. You know, it didn't ask for what's happening to it. And so, you know, as myself and all of our team, you know, it's not just me. There's an amazing team of people behind Nowzad. You know, they had the ability and they've got the ability to actually make a difference for that animal. You know, and that's what our supporters do, is actually help us be the difference for an animal in need. And I think it was just that, you know, being able to do something positive in, you know, which is a pretty horrible situation.
4: Your animal airlift from Afghanistan was nothing if not controversial. Do people still bring that up? Do people still talk to you about that? And what do you say to them?
24: Every single day. You know, we still get people who come up with the tagline "Pets over people." You know, we rescued, you know, our 67 staff and the dogs and cats that we, you know, we had in our shelter. So normally I ask them to read my book, Operation Ark, and I say, read that, because that's the truth of what happened. And you can actually then figure out for yourself whether you believe me or not.
4: Also, you get to sell a few books, Penn. Presumably that's on the Nowzad website. Just to go, do a little shout out for your website and where you can get the book as well.
24: Yeah, thank you. I mean, you know, I don't get the proceeds from the book. It all goes to the charity. You know, that's the whole point of what we do. So we can actually have the funds to, you know, make a difference for animals in need. So the Nowzad website, nowzad.com, N-O-W-Z-A-D.com. People will be able to follow, you know, now, and especially going on our social media, the events of the last 4 weeks. You know, we had the amazing and legendary Peter Regan. He came out with us.
4: He's a great man. I've interviewed him a number of times.
24: Yeah, and it was amazing to have him out there, you know, and to witness it firsthand. And I think for him, it was a pretty emotional trip.
4: Yes.
24: So, yeah, you know, it's been a crazy 4 weeks, but people can follow all of that by logging on to our socials and having a look.
4: What, when you're putting a team together for those people who want to volunteer with NOISAD or people who are employed by NOISAD, what are you kind of looking for? Because there are people contacting us saying, can we volunteer to help? I mean, going to a war zone, of course, it's good to have specialist knowledge, and those things can be, you know, are by its very nature a very hostile environment. I just wonder what you'd say to people who maybe want to help in some way, maybe not just with money, but also with their own volunteering.
24: Yeah, I mean, we're definitely always up for people coming along to help us as a charity, whether, you know, that's here in the UK helping us with fundraising and events, or in the future going out to places like Ukraine, especially when it comes to the rebuilding effort when this war is over. You know, there'll be so many shelters and centres that will need to be rebuilt and actually modernised. You know, and that's something that we will definitely be on the lookout for people who, with skills, whether it be, you know, woodworking, whether it be just helping us care for the animals. That is something that's definitely going to be on the cards, you know, as soon as this conflict is over.
4: Bit of a challenging one from Fran here. I'll ask it to you. She says, why can't people adopt other people who have been damaged by war? Animals are important, but really, says Fran. What would you say to Fran?
24: I'd say that, you know, you've just got to look at the Ukrainian volunteers that we help. You know, they're the ones who are actually caring for these animals, and that's what they want to do. I can't, you know, make people choose and decide what they've got to look after in life. So we're helping those Ukrainian volunteers. You know, otherwise they're there on their own, fending for these animals that, you know, not by choice, you know, were sadly left, you know, abandoned on the streets.
4: Thank you very much, Pen. Good luck in all your work. And I say to Fran as well, you know, we have an awful lot of people here in the UK who have taken in people. A friend of mine has, in fact, two people I know took in Ukrainians and have done incredible work there. And we are a very compassionate country, but we're also big animal people too, and we can help them both, I think, Fran, is what I would say. But thank you for your message. I really appreciate it. Lots to discuss as well, and we'll bring you an update on Aston Villa. Prince William is apparently there, the Prince of Wales, in attendance with his favourite club, Aston Villa. They're still 3-0 up against SC Freiburg in their UEFA Europa League final. Under 20 minutes left, they're on course to win their first European trophy since 1982. They won the European Cup, which is now known as the Champions League. And we will, of course, bring you up to date with everything Aston Villa as the show goes on. Thank you to this anonymous person who sent me a message to say, more disabled people like myself, I have cerebral palsy, could work, but the income and bank balance taxation nature of social care charging makes employment financially impossible. That is a really, really interesting point to that anonymous person, and I'm happy to keep you anonymous because I totally understand why you want to be anonymous. I know a young woman in my life who has severe mental health problems and is off work and is in receipt of benefits and for that, and sort of disability benefits, and I don't think she gets PIP, but certainly she wants to work. She wants to get back to work. But she's really worried that the whole process, if she has to go off again, the whole process of coming off those benefits. And actually, there have been workplace advisors, people in the job centre who've said to her, actually, just stay off. It's too complicated not to, which I just think is disgraceful. I just think it's awful. If someone wants to work or can do some work, we should make it really as easy as possible to get them back to work. Maybe she could benefit, actually, from some of these of these processes. But that anonymous person is absolutely spot on. Work has to pay. And it, if it doesn't pay and people are better off on benefits, well, it's human nature. They're going to go to benefits. I wish you well, by the way, to that anonymous person who has cerebral palsy. That is a really tough condition to live with. And I thank you for sharing your experience and your insight with us. So thanks for that. More experience, insight, opinion coming your way. We're going to take some calls and have a chat with Petri Hoskin as well to see what's coming up on her programme. If you want to get your voice on the air, there's still time, there's still capacity. We'll take as many callers as I can between now and 10. 0344 499 1000. Stay with us.
0: Agitate the story. 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
15: On the train, still disruption to services on the East Coast Main Line between King's Cross and Peterborough after earlier problems at Stevenage. Meanwhile, the M1 is now closed for overnight roadworks on the southbound carriageway in West Yorkshire between Junction 48 at the A1M and Junction 47 at Garforth. There's a diversion until 6 in the morning at the latest. West Midlands, the M6 is closed southbound between Junction 6 and 5 for overnight work. I'm Greg Edwards.
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5: 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The home of common sense. This is Talk.
4: Well, thank you to everybody who has given me a ring. We'll get through as many calls as we can between now and 10 o'clock. And we're just keeping an eye on the clock because we're literally minutes away. I think it's in minute 88 or something like that of the Aston Villa match. And of course, it'll go to 90 minutes. I actually can see it on one of the screens I'm looking at. And there'll be a few minutes of injury time. But as soon as we know what's happening with Aston Villa, we will let you know. 3-0 up against SC Freiburg in the UEFA Europa League final. That could be a major, major trophy for them. Let's go to Grace in London. Grace, you're very welcome to the programme. What would you like to say?
26: Hey, it seems weird to me that Rachel Reeves thinks that we need caps on food in supermarkets when she herself has cut funding for food for people who are literally starving. So she made the decision to cut what our country donates to the World Food Programme, although it was very little in terms of national budget.
4: I know this is, we've talked before about this, Grace, and this is certainly a big issue and something I know you care about an awful lot in terms of overseas development aid. The point, I suppose, for a lot of our viewers and listeners who maybe don't share your views is that they're really struggling here, and maybe if the cost of bread and milk and vegetables was cut, maybe they could have an easier life here.
26: Yeah, I know that most people listening do not share my views at all. I'm very aware of that. And I know that it's blooming depressing how prices of food in supermarkets are going up. I am personally finding that difficult. So I'm not necessarily suggesting that we shouldn't be worried about the cost of food in this country. It just seems to me hypocritical on Rachel Reeves' part to have this pretense of caring about how much people have to pay for food, when if she actually cared about people struggling with food, then she shouldn't have cut aid to people who are far more disadvantaged and for whom each pound can make many more times the impact. I also think that broadly, the idea doesn't seem to make all that much sense in that supermarkets have a very small profit margin anyway. Mm-hmm. Smaller shops would be really impacted.
4: They're also going to have a loss leader. They're going to have loss leaders on things like milk, for example. Like the price we pay for milk does not cover the price of milk.
26: Yeah, and I've heard that dairy farmers have been having a really difficult time in recent years.
4: Oh yeah, that's been going on for some time. Yeah.
26: Yeah, I also think I don't know how you define what essentials are, because I don't consume milk. I barely consume bread. I don't consume eggs for the most part. And lots of people have got different needs because of allergies or dietary requirements.
4: Yeah, that's a very fair point, actually.
26: How do you decide what's essential? What I think the government should perhaps prioritise instead would be supporting the organisations that are reducing food waste by getting food, because so much ends up being destroyed. I mean, I use something called Olio, which means...
4: I know, I'm aware of that. Yes. Tell us about that.
26: And, I mean, the other day I went to Tesco at the end of the day to collect things. They had about 40 pastries, and I thought, what am I going to do with these? But there were some unhoused
4: people. I would simply see that as a challenge, Grace.
26: Well, yeah, no, there were some people who tragically are without homes who were really grateful to receive
4: these. Of course.
26: Like, why isn't the government doing more to support things like that and other charities? There are various charities that are helping to get some of this food to people in our country who are less well off. Why doesn't the government spend some money on supporting those organisations?
4: They do, though. They do support food banks to some degree. But you're saying, on this perfectly valid opinion, to say that it should be more. In terms of the supermarkets themselves, it's interesting that their cost of living advice... I'm just saying this, I don't want to put my tinfoil hat on or say there's a conspiracy theory or whatever, but Richard Walker is the head of Iceland. And he's the member of the House of Lords. He is the cost of living advisor to the government. And I'm not casting any aspersions on his character. I'm sure he is a very dedicated public servant. What I would also say is that Iceland doesn't usually sell bread, eggs, milk and things like that. So I do wonder if he has had any role in this. And I think that's just a question worth asking.
26: I've not looked at their website recently because I've tended to use other supermarkets, Tesco primarily. But I think that... The government should be thinking about the ways that it can get people the things that they most need, and trying to tell supermarkets what to do doesn't seem like the most rational way of ensuring that food gets to people. But again, if Rachel Reeves is concerned about people not having enough food, then she shouldn't have cut aid to people who are actually starving to death.
4: Grace, thank you for your call. Really appreciate that. We have some breaking news, and that is that that Aston Villa are Europa League champions. Many congratulations to them. I'm sure there are many football fans right across the country, not just in Birmingham, who are absolutely delighted by that news. This comes hot on the heels of Arsenal last night winning the Premier League. This is Aston Villa, Europa League champions, their first European trophy since 1982, 44 years ago, when they won the European Cup, that's now known as the Champions League. Prince William has been in Istanbul watching his favourite team. He is delighted, of course, as well, and he's been there. They beat SC Freiburg 3-0 in their UEFA Europa League final. It's their first major trophy for Aston Villa in any competition in 30 years. So very well done to Aston Villa, and our colleagues over at TalkSport no doubt have more coverage on that. Let's speak to Mark in Lincolnshire on Robert Kenyon. He, of course, is the candidate for Reform UK in the Makerfield by-election. We know that the Conservatives have named their candidate today, that Restore Britain have a candidate, Andy Burnham is the candidate for the Labour Party, the most raving loony party, are running as well. Nominations will close probably tomorrow. Mark, what's your comment on this? Good to talk to you.
10: Hi there, Peter. Good to talk to you. It's obviously it's this little bit of a, I don't know what you call it really, furore scandal, where I don't know what it is, regarding Kenyon and his social media activity, shall we say. Which is always a bit of a difficult subject for me to talk about anyway, Peter, because I'm quite keen on free speech, as you know.
4: Of course.
10: However, having said this, I've been doing the research on this, and I think this guy, I don't think Reform can just brush this under the carpet. I think this guy does have some questions to answer here.
4: Because he certainly has questions to answer, but what if he answers them by simply saying, you know, this person, this fascist, was simply my Facebook friend and I don't share his views? I mean, that is an answer.
10: No, Peter, I don't think that's good enough by any means whatsoever. The reason being is you have to really understand who Gary Rakes is. Now, Gary Rakes is his former BNP. He created, he's a founder and leader of the New British Union. The New British Union explicitly models itself as a revival of Oswald Mosley's British Union of Fascists, the 30s black shirt. It uses similar imagery, black shirt, uniforms, lightning bolts,
4: okay,
10: insignia.
4: All of that is
10: revolution.
4: I'm not disputing any of that, Mark, and you clearly know more about this than I do, but I'm not disputing any of that. To have someone as a Facebook, I'm not excusing Robert Kenyon either, but I don't think that having someone as a Facebook friend means that you share all their views. I have lots of Facebook friends. I have lots of people who I'm connected with on LinkedIn. I don't know what their politics are. There's some people I do know who their politics are, and I think their politics are actually pretty abhorrent, but nonetheless, I know them.
10: Peter, when I do this on X, I have like, what was it? I think I've got just over 1,100 followers on X.
4: Okay.
10: Now, the thing is, the reason I have those followers and the reason that people follow me, the reason I follow people, is because I've had some kind of interaction with them. Now, I'm guessing, just a wild stab in the dark here, I'm suggesting that possibly that Gary Riggs isn't talking to this candidate about, I don't know, fluffy puppies or something.
4: But they're not interacting necessarily. There are people I've been Facebook friends with for 20 years. I've never interacted with them. It doesn't necessarily. I don't know. And frankly, you don't know the nature of their relationship. I am very happy for Robert Kenyon to be questioned about that. I'm sure he will. He'll be under a heck of a lot of scrutiny. He is already in the next 4 weeks. These questions will come up. But the fact is that you can be Facebook friends with someone, and there's no suggestion there are anything more than Facebook friends, and still not share their political views, abhorrent and dreadful and totally to be condemned as Gary Riggs' political views are.
10: Well, yeah, and that's fair enough. And I think as well that, looking at the last, because obviously looking at this guy led me to other things I was looking at here. And you also find out that the 2024 election, you had 41... Reform candidates that were also following this same guy. Now, the interesting thing that I think with this as well, which is why I wanted to talk about it really, was on X. Now, I've never made any, I've never hidden the fact that I'm a nationalist, ethno-nationalist, whatever you want to call it. Now, obviously because of that, a lot of people would consider I walk a very tight line on something like X, which I do.
4: Well, what would you say, Mark, if someone said, I'm pretty sure I follow you on X, if I remember correctly, what would you say that if people ascribed your political views to me? We have very different political views, but simply because I interact with you and follow you on X, that doesn't mean I share every single thing that you believe.
10: Well, absolutely the case, Peter. However, what I would say to that is that if somebody was going to do that to you, they're not going to find anything that I'm doing that's against the law.
4: Now, okay.
10: This is the real question here, isn't it? Because the point I'm trying to make here, Peter, is that, when I have interactions with people, literally, funny enough...
4: Mark, I've got to go because I've got to talk to Petri. But listen, let's continue the conversation on another occasion. But I appreciate what Mark was saying there. I think he made his point. Petri, what's coming up on your show? Lovely to see you. How are you doing?
11: Lovely to see you. Great excitement out in TalkSport. With
4: Aston Villa. I've done very, very well.
11: My producer's even wearing an Aston Villa shirt.
4: Ooh.
11: Why? I don't get it. But anyway.
4: Listen, it's nice. It's fun. I'm not a football person, but I can totally see that, last night with Arsenal, tonight with Aston Villa, people are excited.
11: They're very excited.
4: Great.
11: And then being next to Talk Sport, we learn all about sport, don't we? Anyway, coming up on my show, we're going to be talking about the rise in violence against women and girls. This is after the Foreign Secretary, Yvette Cooper, launched a major international coalition to tackle the crisis. The numbers are absolutely horrific, and I'm just interested to know, I'm going to be doing this at Talkback as well, is what is fueling this? What fuels this violence towards women and girls? So we're going to be looking at that. We're also, obviously, I'm going to be talking to Angus Walker. I'm very excited. I love Angus Walker. Mm-hmm. He's brilliant. Talking to him about the politics of the day and PMQs, and also the Ebola outbreak, not with Angus Walker, but with a biosecurity expert.
4: Lots to talk about there with Petri. She's here after the news. Alison Coundy-Andrum, I'm sorry, I just don't have time to read out your message, but it is an absolutely lovely one. And all I can say is Jack says hello to you too. And Penn Farthing is doing great work. Petri is here next. I'll see you tomorrow night at 7 o'clock.
12: 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News. 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
13: From the Sky News Centre at 10. Breaking news, Aston Villa have won their first major trophy in 30 years after beating Freiburg 3-0 in the final of the Europa League in Istanbul.

0: Solicull thinks more trouble could be in store for them.
1: I think the FA may well now get involved because the EFL don't have the power to charge or punish individuals, but the Football Association does. And they can use that power once the EFL process has ended.
0: It's emerged Russian jets came close enough to an RAF spy plane over the Black Sea to disable its autopilot. Defence Secretary John Healey has warned Moscow that Britain won't be deterred. Meanwhile, Sir Keir Starmer's confirmed a planned increase in fuel duty has been scrapped, at least until the end of the year. The change is due to the impact that the Iran war is having on prices at the pumps. The father of three sisters who drowned off the coast of Brighton Beach has described them as his joy. Their bodies were recovered near Madeira Drive last Wednesday. And John Swinney's been appointing cabinet members after being sworn in as First Minister of Scotland for a second time. Jenny Gilruth is his deputy. That's the latest. I'm Imani Rana.
2: 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This is Talk. Fast talking conversation. 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
3: Hello and a good evening. It is Petri here with you up until 1 o'clock tomorrow. And coming up at midnight, it is your chance to talk back. And that's exactly what I want you to do, because it's really interesting to see the attitudes towards women and girls in this country change so remarkably. Gen Z's attitude towards women, it's something has gone horribly wrong, and I don't know what it is. So I need you to help me with this, to try and figure out why there is such violence towards women and girls, and why attitudes to women's rights, to feminism, to those things are changing so rapidly amongst the younger generations. The older generations are more, the boomers are much more likely to agree with equality, much more likely to agree with women's rights. But the younger generations, who you would have thought it would be completely the other way around, the younger generations are not as thoughtful about women and girls. And this is leading to a lot of misogyny, and this is also leading to a lot of violence, an increased amount of violence towards women and girls in this country. Well, globally, actually, but we're talking about the UK. So I'd love to know from you why you think attitudes are changing towards women and girls, why we're seeing that play out in an increase in violence towards women and girls as well. And like I said, this interesting phenomenon that it's the younger men who display the sort of least tolerance, if you like, for equal rights, although I don't think that should ever be a question. I think that all humans are equal, and I don't see why anybody should be considered to be unequal because of gender or skin colour or sexual orientation or whatever it might be. We're human beings at the end of the day. But why have attitudes towards women and girls changed so much in this country? Give me a call. 0344 499 1000. Calls are charged at the national rate, but we do call you back. And text the word talk and your message to 87222. So that's coming up at midnight. Vincent Moss will be here with us to go through the papers. We're also going to be talking to Angus Walker about what's been going on in PMQs, the Russian sanctions, all of that kind of thing as well. Going to be chatting about that. And we're going to be talking with Dr. Ashish Jha, a biosecurity expert, looking at the Ebola outbreak in Central Africa and why the WHO, the World Health Organization, has described this as an international emergency, though fallen short. It's not going to be a pandemic, so don't worry about that. But it is serious, and how it is that cuts to USAID and our aid as well has led to this being a much worse outbreak than it otherwise might have been. So that's all coming up on tonight's and tomorrow mornings.

0: programme, so make sure you stay with me. But turning back again to violence against women and girls, this sort of violence accounts for almost 20% of all recorded crime in England and Wales. Child sexual abuse and exploitation crimes, more likely to affect girls than boys, increased over 400% between 2013 and 2022. Over one in four adult homicides is domestic related. Foreign Secretary Yvette Cooper has launched a major international coalition. She launched that today to tackle the crisis globally, reinforcing the government's domestic pledge to halve this type of violence within a decade. We have to know what's causing it in order to halve it. And I'm not sure that they've got a handle on that. The government is also cracking down on grooming gangs, as ministers are now ordering police to reopen old cases and bring justice for young women who were abused. Meanwhile, of course, we saw on front pages everywhere, Channel 4 pulled the programme Married at First Sight UK following damning BBC Panorama investigation into reality TV sexual abuse. So, Pragna Patel joins me now. She's a women's advocate and co-founder of Project Resist. Pragna, good to meet you. Thank you very much indeed for joining me.
1: Thank you for having me.
0: Like I was saying, Pragna, if we're going to halve the violence, we need to have a fuller understanding of what's causing this violence. And it is heartbreaking to me to see that the younger generation of men are more misogynistic and less likely to approve of women having equal rights, etc.
1: I totally agree with you. It is heartbreaking. I have been working in the field of violence against women and girls in the UK for the last 45 years. And when I started back in the 80s, nobody had thought seriously about violence against women and girls, issues of domestic abuse, sexual abuse, child sexual exploitation wasn't even on the radar. None of these issues were on the radar. And it's taken four decades of very concerted women's activism, you know, the setting up of the first refuges in the UK, setting up of rape crisis centres. And then we saw black and minority women raising issues such as gender-based violence, female genital mutilation, forced marriage. And suddenly it seemed as if there was momentum and things were moving in the 90s, in 2000. And now here we are in 2026, where these statistics not only have not gone down, but have increased. And the reasons for that are quite complex, I think. I don't think there is one particular specific reason why we're seeing such prevalence of violence against women and girls in the UK, but also globally. And I also think that what we are facing is a crisis. The government has called it an epidemic of violence against women and girls in the UK. And there is a crisis globally. I think it's linked to a number of things. First of all, we have seen a shift towards authoritarian extremist politics. And that very much reinforces traditional ideas about women, about gender roles, and traditional family values, the idea of patriarchal systems of governance in families, where the men are, you know, at the top, dominant, and the women are meant to be subservient and obedient. So there is that. There is a kind of that shift to the right has also led to a radicalization amongst men, particularly, although some women also partake in such violence. We've seen a whole generations who are feeling uncertain, who are feeling anxious about their futures, about their existence. About there is an existential crisis, particularly amongst the young. Austerity measures followed by COVID has led to mental health crisis, has led to all kinds of anxieties and so on, and that anxiety has has meant that answers have been sought, and simple answers have been sought. And one of those answers is that blame someone else. Blame someone else for your precariousness, for your anxieties, and for your kind of failure to see a positive future. And then the third thing, of course, I think is the power of social media. Social media has really promoted a very right-wing, misogynistic ideas that are very harmful, and it's attracted communities of disaffected young men in particular, reinforce their anxieties and their concerns, encourage them to blame women for their problems, and has reinforced very a misogynistic and a manosphere that we've never heard of, 3 or 4 decades ago. And suddenly we have this whole online community of different groups of men who are discontented for one reason or another, and are encouraged to blame women. These are just some of the reasons I would suggest why we are seeing this crisis unfold and this rise in misogyny and violent misogyny.
0: I agree with you. I think there's a lot. I think it's a very complicated picture. But the thing that concerns me, wasn't the government at one point going to make violence against women and girls a specific crime? That if it was because of their gender, then that would be seen as a much more serious crime. Do you think it is time that we did that? Because that seems to have gone away. And yet, if you attack somebody for their Jewishness, or you attack somebody for their skin color, or their outward sexual orientation, appearance, that is a specific crime. Should it become a specific crime to attack a woman for being a woman?
1: That's a There are pros and cons to that idea. My own view is that just simply saying that violence against women is a hate crime and therefore unlawful actually individualizes the problem. I think it's much more deeper. It's structurally embedded in our institutions. It's just a cultural mind shift that's needed, but it's also structural changes that are needed. I mean, it's not coincidental that at the same, that while we're seeing these statistics, these rise in violence against women and girls, we've also seen terrible examples of institutional misogyny, whether it's in the religious sphere, the churches and the religious institutions of all descriptions, whether it's a BBC or in the media, whether it's the police force. And we've seen some terrible exposés about institutionalized misogyny within the police force. There was a Panorama expose not so long ago that actually showed how racism, misogyny, homophobia is all institutionalized and entrenched and then promoted. Within all sectors of society. So at one level, just seeing or perceiving something as a hate crime is not going to deal with the structural problems that we have in the way in which misogyny has become entrenched and the kind of normalization of violence against women and girls that we're seeing. And if you try to criminalize that, you may as well criminalize almost every other household or every other relationship. And so the question is a much more structural and widespread one about how our institutions, how our cultures, how our laws work together to trivialize issues to do with women, to trivialize violence against women and girls, and how we're not treating it as seriously as we should, notwithstanding the fact that the government has said it does want to halve violence against women and girls. But still, I don't think we're seeing the kind of joined up thinking that we need from all sections of society to ensure that it will be halved.
0: Now, when I ask this question, I am not for one millisecond suggesting that women are responsible for any of the violence perpetrated against them, women or girls. But do women bear some responsibility for the misogynistic levels in this country? Is there something that we're doing wrong? I ask that because I know there'll be lots of men listening who believe that we have.
1: I think it would be very wrong and very regressive to blame women for the violence that's perpetrated on them. I think it's, as I said, it's a wider structural cultural problem of, we're still haven't transformed our patriarchal institutions. Having said that, there are also, of course, on a case-by-case basis, there are, of course, women who also are perpetrators of abuse. Mm. And so I'm not for one minute neglecting or the fact that some women also reinforce such misogyny and patriarchal kind of attitudes. There are women who are part of the wider right-wing movement and assault on feminism, for example. So women have participated and are participating in those kind of extreme ideologies also. But fundamentally, what we are talking about is a society, and there are many societies around the world too, where we haven't really moved away from that kind of patriarchal, hierarchical structures in the way in which we organize ourselves, and we haven't achieved gender equality. No. As much as we would like to say progress has been made, actually, my fear is that we're going backwards.
0: It feels like it. It feels like all the fighting that yours and my generation have done has almost been to naught. But there are a lot of women, though, that are now 100% rejecting those traditional roles, if you like. The birth rates are down. Lots of women across the globe now choosing, if they can choose, to not have families, to not have children. Now, while that isn't our fault, we've just discovered this and it's brilliant, a lot of men will see that and a lot of governments see that as being detrimental to the nation as a whole, that we're not having the children that they want us to have.
1: I'm not sure how that's linked to the issue of violence against women and girls, because it almost suggests that because women are moving away from the idea of their traditional roles as mothers, as bearers of children, as carers of children, somehow that inevitably leads to violence against women and girls.
0: No, I'm not suggesting that, but I'm suggesting that as part of the picture that men would look at us, and maybe that's why younger men, I don't know why younger men particularly, I would have thought it would have been the older guard, but why they may look at women and say, well, look, they're responsible for this. It's their fault. It's their fault that we're not having the children.
1: I can see how they would look at it like that. Mm. And there is certainly a lot of men, particularly in the manosphere, who are forming groups, men's groups. The incel movement is one example. Mm. People like Andrew Tate and other influencers, for example, would push that, would say that the reason why men are so humiliated, degraded, feeling anxious, not empowered, is because women are not fulfilling their traditional roles. That is definitely part of the misogyny that's on the rise.
0: So they'd rather drag us down than build themselves up.
1: It's blame someone else culture. Mm. I mean, it's very much about anxieties also, about power shifting, from the traditional men and the control that they have to women, and feminism, which says that women should have autonomy, freedom, and control over their own lives, their own reproductive health, and so on. That shift of power can feel alienating, can feel disempowering, of course. But how we handle it as a society is extremely important. And that must start at a very early stage in the classroom, in the family, how we, inculcate, socialize children, how we inculcate values of equality, respect, and a sense of freedom, and self-determination, regardless of whether you're bringing up boys or girls, is so important.
0: Yeah.
1: But the need to inculcate respect for women.
0: But it's interesting again, Pragna, that a lot of schools really concentrate very much on racism and on othering in that regard. But I'm not hearing about the lessons about equality, and I'm not hearing about the lessons that, girls and boys are different, but they deserve the same freedoms.
1: I think that it is happening now. I would have agreed with you. In the 90s, for example, we had very little attention paid to sexism, to misogyny, and to, what was going on in terms of boys' attitude to girls or girls, the relationship between boys and girls. I think that has changed, and society has woken up a bit. Partly because of the spread of the manosphere, because of the influence of people like Andrew Tate. And it's not just about the hatred that's fermented online, but the real harm that's perpetrated in the real world. It moves online into the real
0: Yeah.
1: world. And I think teachers and others are beginning to wake up to that. And as a society, we're beginning to see the impact of social media. The irresponsibility of tech companies to deal with online hatred, whether it's on the basis of gender or anything else.
0: And
1: And
0: yet
1: you
0: we do see an increase with school boys, particularly, attacking female,
1: absolutely.
0: disproportionate number of women, of course, in teaching, especially in the early years. But attacking women in teaching,
1: Yes.
0: not just verbally, but physically as well.
1: Yes, I think we're being, and that is why we're waking up to this problem also, because I think that teachers are now seeing the impact of misogyny, the real world impact of misogyny, the violence, the sexual harassment, the sexist language that is being used, which is often really extreme. And a lot of that is about, the need to look at what's going on in the social media world.
0: Yeah.
1: And how we are going to deal with the ways in which social media has been mobilized very effectively. And there is very little accountability in relation to the content of what's being promoted on social media. So we have huge challenges in that respect, which has accelerated what's always existed, which is sexist attitude, by, many, many times. So we do have, I think classrooms and teachers and schools are waking up to this, as indeed is the rest of society. And we've seen amazingly influential and provocative and really moving programs like that drama series Adolescence, which highlighted some of these issues that we're talking about. So we certainly are waking up to it, but whether we will put enough measures in place and ultimately hold these tech companies, who now seem to have a lot of power over what young people think and how they think, is very, very important. So I think at the heart of this is also questions to be asked of tech companies as to why they are profiting from this kind of promotion of hatred of women and girls in this case, but also other groups.
0: Fascinating to talk to you. Thank you very much indeed for joining me. Pragna Patel there, women's advocate and co-founder of Project Resist. Quick break, back in a second.
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2: Just Talk with 28-day matured conversation. Across the UK, have you got the guts for talk? The home of common sense. This is Talk.
0: Hello there, this is Talk, and it is Petri here with you. Coming up at midnight, of course, it's your chance to talk back. And I want to talk to you about the levels of violence towards women and girls in this country and why it's happening and why it's not just happening, but it's increasing. And also why the younger generation of men appear to be, obviously not all, but appear to have very differing attitudes towards women than the older generation of men who believe in equality. And a lot of the younger men are suggesting by this poll that has been done that they don't agree with women having freedoms or autonomy. So I just find that fascinating that this has been this sort of flip. It's very depressing because you like to think that you've done something towards, you know, pushing women's right to equality. That's all we want. We don't want to be more than or better than. We just want to be equal to. We know we're not equivalent to, but we know we want to be equal to. That's it. That's feminism in a nutshell. That's everything. That's all we want. We want the same rights that you've got. We want you to have the same rights that we've got. It's just as simple as that. It's not no deeper than that. There's no men hatred. There's no violent sort of rejection of men. It is just saying we want to be treated. We want the same laws, the same rights, the same financial ability. We want all of those things that you have by just the dint of being born a man. You know, I mean, I didn't ask to be born female. That's the way I was born, and I deserve to be treated as equal to a man. I don't see why I shouldn't be. But why is this hatred spreading? Why is it now? Why is this misogyny towards women? And that's translating into more and more and more violence towards women and girls. Much more than men fighting each other. And I know it's not all men, but 99.9% of the time, it's a man. So take from that what you will. Give me a call on this. I'd love to hear your views, what you think about this, if you're an older generation, younger generation, if you have younger sons or grandsons or godchildren or whatever, and you can see this flip in attitude. I'd be fascinated as to your take as to why you think that might be happening. So give me a call, 0344 499 1000, and you can message me as well. Text the word talk and then your message to 87222. Now though, man or woman, how do you fancy a FIFA World Cup journey? The FIFA World Cup 2026 is almost here, and thanks to Adidas, the tournament's official match ball supplier, your friends at TalkSport are giving you the chance to be there. 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
0: Hello there, it's Petrie here with you until 1 o'clock. And coming up at midnight, like I said, Vincent Moss will be here to take us through the papers. And also we're going to be talking to Angus Walker very shortly to talk about the politics of the day. But before that, a dangerous new Ebola outbreak in Central Africa, you will have heard about this, it's everywhere, has been declared a global emergency by the World Health Organization. A rare type of the virus has already caused over 600 possible cases and 139 deaths, with 51 cases confirmed in the Democratic Republic of the Congo. But stopping the disease is so much harder due to massive 90% funding cut to USAID. Vital health tracking networks have been shut down. Now, experts warn that losing this money makes it incredibly difficult to spot those new cases early, leaving millions of people at severe risk. Without an approved vaccine for the Bundi, I'm going to try this, Bundi Bugyo strain, local medical teams urgently need global help to stop a major catastrophe, and it could take up to 9 months to before a vaccine against this type of rare Ebola is ready. So it is a very complicated picture. Well, Dr. Ashish Jha joins me now, biosecurity expert and senior fellow at Harvard University's Belfer Center for Science and International Affairs. Dr. Ashish, thank you very much indeed for joining me. What is so specific about this particular strain? And perhaps you could say what the strain is, because I'm sure I got it wrong.
7: Yes. Well, first of all, thanks for having me back. And I actually am not always sure I pronounce it correctly either. I call it, it's the Bundi Bugyo strain, but it is a very rare strain. Part of the reason all of us have a hard time is it's not a strain we're very familiar with. There have only been 3 Ebola outbreaks of this being the third of this strain, and the other two were all much smaller. The more common one is a Zaire strain of Ebola. We actually have a vaccine against it. We have treatments against it now. And that has made that version still quite deadly, but obviously easier to manage. This is pretty rare. Most of our tests for the Ebola virus don't work against this. That's why I think this virus has spread so much without us recognizing it. It's a real challenge.
0: So what makes it... I don't understand why this one is so rare. Where does it come from that it is rarer than the Zaire strain?
7: Yeah, most of the times when we have seen Ebola cross into the human population, it's what we sort of talk about as a species jump from animals, primarily the fruit bat is the host reservoir. There's just a lot more of it in a lot more of the Zaire strain in the fruit bat. And so when it comes into contact with humans and you get an Ebola outbreak, it's almost always a Zaire. There are a couple other strains as well. This one is just very rare. It's not in fruit bats that much. And that's why we've only seen a couple of instances where it has actually ended up causing an outbreak among people.
0: So normally, just so I can understand this, normally it would be a case of a human being coming into contact with a food source that has been involved with the fruit bat, and then getting Ebola. But do they pass it person to person after they've caught it initially from the fruit bat?
7: Exactly. That's exactly right. So what happens is once you're infected, once you develop symptoms, you can spread it through liquids, through sweat, through blood, through semen, through really any kind of any bodily fluids. And so typically, let's say somebody gets infected, the people they tend to infect next are usually family members, because if you imagine you're very sick, you're at home, your spouse, your children, your parents might be taking care of you, they get infected. They typically then will go to a doctor or a nurse who will take care of you. And if that person is not aware that you might have Ebola, they often get infected. So that is how it spreads, usually among caregivers. One other group that's at high risk are funeral workers, because in the DRC, when people die, they're often, their bodies are washed. And at that time, they're teeming with virus, and people who are at the funeral often get infected as well.
0: And that's what they believe is the origin of this spread, don't they? There was a woman that died who wasn't detected as having Ebola, and then it was contact with the body at the funeral that they think started this spread so quickly.
7: Yeah, that's our best guess right now. But we are looking at an outbreak that has clearly been going on for many, many weeks, possibly months. And it has been slowly but surely growing. And we're just catching it now at a time when, as you said, the estimates are more than 600 cases are suspected. I would not be surprised if it ends up being more than 1,000 cases that are out there that we've just missed for weeks and weeks and weeks. And that's a real problem, because then bringing this under control is going to be so much harder.
0: And again, am I right in saying that the from catching it to symptoms with being symptomatic is as much as 21 days with this particular strain as well, which means that people clearly then get on a flight, or they move somewhere, or they do something, and they're asymptomatic, so they don't know there's anything wrong with them until the 21 days later.
7: Exactly. So imagine you attend a funeral, you don't know that the person died of Ebola, you feel fine the next day. A week later, you travel to the capital city, few days after getting to there, you start feeling sick, then you are contagious and you can start spreading it. This is why when this has landed in capital cities, a lot of us have gotten nervous about the idea that it could both spread more rapidly because they're more dense places, but also people can get on planes, people can get on buses and trains and get much further and spread the virus much more widely.
0: And the early symptoms, you could just think you had flu. There's nothing hemorrhagic about it until later on.
7: Yeah, that's right. And this is a truism of almost every virus. You know, we talked about this with a couple of weeks ago. If you remember, everybody was talking about hantavirus on the cruise ship. Almost all viral infections begin more or less the same way. A low-grade fever maybe then turns into a higher fever. You get body aches, you have headaches, you can have abdominal pain. But if you think about it, all of us have had versions of that.
0: Absolutely.
7: In our lives, because those are common viral syndromes. Of course, unfortunately, with Ebola or Hanta, it can then progress to something much more dangerous. But in the early days, there's no easy way to tell by symptoms what you have.
0: So the other issue with this, and I mentioned it there in my talk up of this, is the direct correlation to certainly to USAID being cut. That there's a direct line you can draw it between why this is spreading as quickly and not being detected and not being able to control it as well, and that money, that 90% of the money being cut.
7: Yeah, I will start off by saying I think the cuts in the USAID were deeply irresponsible, and there have been a lot of negative effects. We know that people have died because of those cuts. With this specific case, what I remind people is having boots on the ground in communities around the world has been enormously useful for USAID. It allows us to work in communities. It allows us to identify outbreaks early. Those cuts have meant that outbreaks can go for much longer. The U.S. made those cuts. Other countries did not step in to fill that gap. Even countries themselves have not done, I think, enough to fill in those gaps. So there's no question. I think the U.S. has got a real, you know, culpability here of making these cuts. But I also want to highlight that others have not done their part in stepping up and filling in.
0: Yeah, we've cut our overseas aid as well. When we look at Ebola and the WHO, the World Health Organization, of course, I mean, the America's not in the World Health Organization now either.
7: Yeah.
0: What does this mean for the world in terms of, let's have a look at Ebola. They say it's a global problem, but it's not a pandemic. Can you explain that to me, the difference between the fact that this is a global and internationally of concern, but it's not going to be a pandemic?
7: Absolutely. Yes. Yeah. So let me explain. So the first thing is something called a FIC. It's a technical term. It stands for Public Health Emergency of International Concern. And WHO declares that anytime they see an outbreak that is got potential for cross-national spread and can be deadly. And we know that this virus, this outbreak, started in the DRC. It has affected Uganda. We think it has affected South Sudan. And obviously, the longer and bigger it grows, the more the possibility somebody gets on a plane, comes to London, comes to New York, and it can spread further. So that's why the WHO called it a public health emergency of international concern. That is not the same thing, as you highlight, with a global pandemic. And, you know, look, all of us want this to just end where it is. It would not be totally surprising to me if we see a smattering of a small number of cases in other countries, even other countries outside of Africa. This is not going to become a global pandemic. It's just not how Ebola works. It is you are only contagious when you're really symptomatic. And we can bring this under control if we do a set of important public health measures.
0: And with America now not being in the World Health Organization, does that make the world less safe for the rest of us?
7: I think it does. And I think it does. And I have made that case to senior administration officials and inside the Trump administration. Obviously, I've not been successful in persuading them that they should go back in. But my view on this is WHO has got its flaws. It's got its problems. I have been critical of WHO. They have not always been happy with some of my criticisms. But like any organization, it needs improvements. But when America walks away, it also loses its leverage to make those improvements. And America was the largest donor to WHO financially and scientifically. That departure has weakened WHO, and I think it has made everybody a bit worse off.
0: Now, just very brief, because I know I've got to let you go. I'm finding this fascinating. The vaccine issue and a treatment issue. There is no treatment at the moment for this particular strain, which is making it very difficult. And also, the vaccine has got to go through animal testing before it can be used on human beings. So we're some months away from that.
7: Yeah. Yeah. No, we have thankfully developed a vaccine against the Zaire strain. We started with that. That's the most common version that we've seen. We don't have a vaccine against this one. There is a little bit of data in animals that maybe the Zaire strain vaccine may have some benefit here. So I think we should be studying that because we know that vaccine is safe in people. But to develop a de novo vaccine against this strain, it is many, many months if things go very smoothly. So I don't think we can count on that bailing us out. We really need other strategies.
0: And no treatment at the moment either, other than just keeping somebody comfortable and hoping they pull through.
7: Yeah, and look, good medical care can actually make an enormous difference, because if you think about how people die of Ebola, they have massive amounts of diarrhea and they get dehydrated. They can have hemorrhage and basically bleed. If you can provide good hydration, you can give them blood, you can manage them in critical care units, you can help a lot of people survive.
0: It's fascinating to talk to you. Thank you very much indeed for explaining that to an idiot like me. Dr. Ashish Jha, who is a biosecurity expert and senior fellow at Harvard University's Belfer Center for Science and International Affairs. Quick break, back in a sec.
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2: 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Audio visual sensorama. Facing up to the facts. This is Talk.
0: Hello, and a very good evening to you. Just a reminder that coming up at the top of the hour, we have Vincent Moss. He's going to be here to be going through the newspapers. But before that, UK at Prime Minister's questions today, Keir Starmer addressed Parliament following Wes Streeting's resignation speech. Now, this is the first PMQ since that election. In his resignation speech, the former health secretary said that the Labour Party is currently losing its political fight against rising nationalism. Well, during the session, Starmer announced that September's planned fuel duty increase has been cancelled, extending the freeze until the end of 2026. Well, the government's also faced scrutiny, though, over its decision to issue trade licences that temporarily ease certain UK sanctions on Russian oil products to stabilise domestic energy prices. And Zelensky apparently is livid about that, as he would be. Well, joining me to discuss all of this and more is Angus Walker, former ITN political correspondent. It's good to see you again, Angus. Thank you for joining me.
14: No problem at all, Petri. Nice to see you again.
0: Right, let's start with this being the first PMQ since the election. I mean, Kemi Badenoch was foaming at the mouth with excitement over this. And I think that the House was full enough because they wanted to see Keir Starmer battle through that. How do you think it went for him?
14: Well, I think that it didn't go particularly well. I mean, he is a man who is wounded. I mean, speaking to people who were in the chamber, though, they did detect a certain relaxed feel from the Prime Minister. Funnily enough, he is a man under a considerable pressure. He is the leader of a party who, you know, with a cabinet minister who has resigned to launch their own leadership bid once a contest starts. And yet a certain relaxed feel from Mr. Starmer was detected. And that was interpreted by some as being that he's resigned to his fate. And actually, he knows that the process itself is quite laborious. So the Labour's own leadership process is a long one, and there are some real hurdles to cross for the rivals for the keys to number 10. So I think on a lot of fronts, he may be sitting fairly comfortably within himself at the moment that he knows the rivals have to gather a lot of support before they can make their real attack on him. And sometimes that does something to leaders who are under pressure. And in some ways, the pressure has been released, perhaps.
0: But I mean, or he's just incredibly tone deaf.
14: Well, there is that, and I'm sure his critics would agree with you, Petri. But yeah, that's what people were picking up in the chamber today, was Keir Starmer able to survey the ground around him. And perhaps from his point of view, taking some comfort from the fact that actually a leadership contest has not officially yet begun.
0: No, and this is the whole mess that Labour have got themselves into, isn't it? I mean, this long drawn out process now of waiting to see if Andy Burnham can become an MP, that's by no means a given. What if that doesn't work out? Then what happens? Where's Streeting polling within Labour being incredibly low? In fact, nobody, if they were head-to-head with Starmer, apart from Burnham, would beat him, probably. So they've got themselves into a right old pickle. And if I was Keir Starmer, I mean, I'd have a little bit of schadenfreude about it. I'd be laughing behind their backs about it.
14: Well, I think really zoom out, and actually I always think of what the voter thinks of all this. Oh. And one thing we do know is that the British public, voters, we do not reward parties who are divided. Look at what happened to the Conservatives. Yeah. So I think you have to really zoom out and look at any party that is sucking up energy and using energy to fight amongst itself is not going to be fighting the battles that perhaps the public think they should be fighting on their behalf. And I really think it is dangerous for any political party, and history tells you this. You know, look at the last few decades. Any party that is suddenly mired in an internal leadership contest or battle, and they usually are quite long, drawn out affairs, they do not fare well when it comes to the ballot box. And that is essentially also what we saw at the local elections. People are frustrated out there. The cost of living is the number one issue in poll after poll after poll. And that's what people out there really want to, our politicians to be dealing with. And so the sight of them spending time fighting amongst themselves down in Westminster really, really does not go down well.
0: No, it certainly hasn't with my listeners when we've talked about it in phone-ins. It's exactly that. It's just like if they're fighting, they're not fighting for us. They're not working for us. Talking, though, of the cost of living, this 5p that we're all supposed to be incredibly grateful about. So basically, it's not coming down. It's just not going up. Fuel duty by that 5p. That is, he's been accused again of a U-turn on this. Do you think this will play well though with us?
14: Well, I think I don't think many of us may notice it that much, but it is, many a mickle makes a muckle, as they say in Scotland, and so we should take whatever we can get in terms of cuts in taxes and reductions on the cost of living. But I do think the fuel duty for many years, whatever political party you're talking about, it's become something that I don't think can ever really go up ever. It's often used by politicians, the Conservatives as well, before would often announce this as a major victory for people. But it is perhaps something that's a useful thing to reach to. However, if you wrap it all up over the years and look at all the freezes in fuel duty there've been, we are talking about a substantial reduction in the amount of money that's going into the treasury, especially with more and more cars, electric cars being bought now. So you've got that transition period in terms of how much money the treasury gets from transport, from vehicles, and that's changing quite a lot at the moment. So
0: mind you, the reason they can afford this 5p cut is because the Exchequer has made an absolute fortune because of the Iran war, with the prices going up. So they've got the money there. It's not like they're giving it to us. They're just not taking more away from us.
14: Sure. But actually, the amount of duty that's being raised on fuel is actually going to go down because more and more of us are switching to electric cars. And I also read that the number of electric cars being bought in the UK is going up and up, and especially at a time like this when people are looking at the price at the pump and think, well, actually, maybe my next vehicle should be an electric or a hybrid, and I can reduce my dependency on these fuels.
0: And again, that takes us, it's almost like this was scripted, Angus, this is incredible. That takes us on to the Russia question. And that is, I mean, there's a bit of jiggery pokery going on here, isn't there, as far as Keir Starmer's talking about the licenses and it can't be direct from Russia. It has to have been refined in a different country. And it's still Russian oil. Russia's still making money out of it. Russia is using that money to bomb Ukraine. And we're supplying money to Ukraine to bomb Russia. It it doesn't work.
14: Yeah, it really feels like one of those decisions made by the government that really may have made sense in the cold atmosphere of a meeting room. But as soon as it has that collision with reality, it really goes down well. And politically, the government opened itself up to a major attack from the Tories, and Kevin Badenoch took the opportunity at PMQs today to really go for the Labour government for bringing in a weakening, appearing to weaken the sanctions. Now, you've got this situation where the government is desperately trying to convince us that they have not weakened sanctions on Russia, but they did expose themselves to that political attack. The money will now be going to Russia, thanks to us buying products made with Russian oil, and that money will be used by Russia to, in the words of Kemi Badenoch, to kill Ukrainian soldiers. And that's a very, very difficult position for the government to find itself in. So a really tricky one. And if you look at polling, you know, from More in Common, from YouGov, all the other pollsters, the support for Ukraine in this country has remained solid right the way through since Russia's invasion of Ukraine. So people are right behind Ukraine, according to the polling anyway. A substantial number of people in the country are in it for the long haul. And so this does go down very well. This does go down very badly when it comes to the presentation of this policy. I think they may have miscalculated how this is going to look. And of course, if you're having to explain, you're losing.
0: But also, I mean, the explanation that we got was really trite, wasn't it? I mean, it was like, oh, this is to save people's holidays, but because of the jet fuel. But it's like, I'm sure we'd rather go without a holiday and not have blood on our hands, right? I mean, it is an extraordinary decision yet again. I mean, I am gobsmacked at how easily this Prime Minister can punch himself in the face. It's an odd decision. And also, globally, this will not be seen very favourably from NATO allies, from Ukraine's allies, from Ukraine itself.
14: Yeah, and it raises the suspicion, of course, that if you're having to make a decision like this, which hopefully you realised wouldn't be popular when it was actually looked at in daylight, as it were, then what is that saying to us about the real concerns behind closed doors about the amount of jet fuel that might be available once we get into, you know, July, August, of course, once we get into the school holidays and the proper holiday season with people, many, many more people jetting off. And of course, in Britain, you know, we are a country unlike the, you know, mainland Europe, where most people who go on holiday do get on a plane. Whereas, you know, in France, most people go on holiday in France because it's such a big country and offers all, you know, all sorts of different alternatives. So I did think to myself, well, maybe this tells us quite a lot about how concerned they are, and they wouldn't want to perhaps reveal how concerned they are about the amount of jet fuel that's going to be available. Really, really tricky one. And because that the decision is going down so badly, it did make me think, why have they taken this risk?
0: It's like they don't ever say it out loud, that they just, it's somehow in their heads. And of course, Russia's thrilled. We've already had the message from Russia saying they're absolutely delighted by it, which is never a good thing. Angus, always a pleasure. Thank you very much indeed for joining me. Angus Walker there, former ITN political correspondent. Quite an extraordinary decision. I just don't get it at all. But there you go. Coming up, though, we are going to be going through the papers with the wonderful Vincent Moss. He's going to be here in the studio clutching those papers so we can let you know what's coming up tomorrow. Stay where you are and join us in just a moment.
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15: From the Sky News Centre at 11. Defence Secretary John Healey has accused Russian pilots of unacceptable behaviour after they intercepted the RAF over the Black Sea. The Ministry of Defence says one Russian jet flew as close as 6 metres to an RAF Rivet joint aircraft, disabling its autopilot. He told the Commons the UK has made formal objections against the actions.
16: I've revealed details of the dangerous interference with the RAF Rivet joint surveillance aircraft by two Russian jets over the Black Sea. And we have démarched the Russians over this totally unacceptable act.
15: The father of three sisters who drowned off the coast of Brighton Beach has described them as his joy. The bodies of Jane Adetoro and Christina and Rebecca Walters, who were all in their 30s, were recovered near Madeira Drive last Wednesday. Tax on petrol and diesel won't be going up in September as planned.

0: tarnished for the promised land. Not all of them players have played in the Premier League. That's the issue.
1: Middlesbrough will play Hull in Saturday's final. Prince William has hailed an amazing night for Aston Villa, who've been crowned Europa League champions. He was in the crowd in Istanbul as Villa got past Freiburg 3-0 to lift their first major trophy in 30 years. That's the latest. I'm Daisy Steele.
2: 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This is Talk. 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
3: Hello there, it is Petri here with you through until 1 o'clock. And of course, in an hour's time, the phone lines are thrown open just for you. In fact, the whole programme is just you. It's just about you from then on. It's a full hour of phone-in. It's the only place this happens on this radio station. So please, or TV, whichever you're in, however you're enjoying it. So please do take part and talk back. What we're going to be talking about is the rise in the numbers of incidents of violence against women and girls, and also the fact that the younger generations of men are more misogynistic than older generations of men, which is a really disturbing direction of travel, because with everything else you would think that younger people would be more progressive, not less progressive. It's a really fascinating situation that we find ourselves in this country at this point of time, where women and girls are facing more and more violence and bad attitudes towards them when they're out and about. And I just wonder what is causing that. In your view, what is the situation? Why is it that more and more of those younger men, do you think, are becoming more misogynistic? And misogynistic is a term that you don't use lightly. A misogynist is a person that hates women. And it appears that the younger generation actually do have a hatred towards women and girls. Most of the violence in this country is perpetrated by men against women. 20% of all crimes, I mean, that is all crimes, is violence against women and girls. So that is a huge number. The violence against girls has gone up 400% in the last few years. So this is women and girls. It is an absolute crisis, and it keeps being talked about as a crisis. And really a hate crime, because women will be attacked just because they are women, out on the streets, out and about. It is just horrible. And being a woman, you do have to be, you live your life in a very different way to a man, in the sense of, you know, taking your keys out early, making sure if somebody's following you that you know, you're on heightened awareness all the time. Even pulling up to a petrol station, you find that you do a cursory look around, you see who's about, what people are doing, what they look like. And women have to be that vigilant. That is not something I think that men have to be. I'm not belittling the fact that there is male-on-male violence, but we're talking specifically about male-on-female violence here. The violence is perpetrated against women and girls by men. And before you say it's not all men, no, it's not all men, but 99.9% of the time that a woman is attacked or murdered, it is done by a man. So it's always a man, and yet it's not all men. But why is this happening, and why is it increasing? Because numbers like this, you would have thought, would start to go down as generations of younger people come through, who are certainly more progressive about gender ideology or more progressive about sexual orientation, and, you know, all sorts of things they seem to be more progressive about. But when it comes to women wanting to just be treated as equals, no more, don't want more. We know we're not equivalent. We know we can't all do the same things. We know men are stronger in most cases. We know, you know, all things that women and men have their different strengths. We're not equivalent, but we need to be treated as equal. Just because you were born a man does not give you more rights than it gives me, or it shouldn't. So why is this crisis happening? And this isn't about hating men. This isn't, I mean,

0: mean, I've got, I made one, my son, right? I like them so much, I actually made a man, a human being man, and he's wonderful. And I know a lot of very good men. So I know it's not all men, but it is men attacking women in greater numbers than ever before. So why? What's happening that's turning whatever it is into that level of violence, that misogyny, that hatred, that visceral, physical hatred towards women and girls? In your view, what is it? I mean, is it because, you know, those traditional roles have gone and men are feeling threatened? Is it because men don't know where they stand in society? I don't know. I'm not a man. You're going to have to tell me. Give me a call. 0344 499 1000. Those calls are charged at the national rate, but we do call you back. And text the word talk and your message to 87222. Well, joining me now to discuss this and the papers of the day is Vincent Moss, former political editor and a good man, a nice man.
1: Hi, Petri.
0: I think. I've known you a while
1: now. So, yes.
0: I think I can make that decision. Why do you think this is becoming such a crisis?
1: I think there are two main reasons, one of which is the police are now taking it more seriously, so more people are reporting it. I mean, thinking back 10 or 20 years, police would often refer to a lot of these incidents as just a domestic and wouldn't take them very seriously, weren't very interested in following up, and now they are. And so they take it more seriously, more people reporting it. So while the numbers are going up, that's a good thing that more people are reporting it. But I think the real problem, and I think we all know this deep down, it's online. Most young men are getting all of their influences really from TikTok, Instagram and other social media. They're not reading the newspapers, and to a large extent they're not even looking at traditional television channels. They're looking at their phones, yeah, and they're looking at social media. So it's what they're seeing there, and it's the characters we know about. It's Andrew Tate and people like that and other people that populate the manosphere, but it's not just Andrew Tate. There are lots of Andrew Tates out there, and they're getting that influence from social media, and the social media companies aren't doing enough. We know they're not doing enough. The government talks about getting them to do more in these potential Australian-style social media bans for those under 16, although the rumour is it's not working that well in Australia, yeah, so far. We'll see. But they need to take action on social media because it's about influencers and role models, and that's where many young men are getting their influence from.
0: But you see, you know, the boys are getting younger and younger, many of the attacks on young girls now are perpetrated by young boys. It's not the way you'd think it would be. It's not the adult male, although that is a problem. But it is, you know, and sexual attacks are perpetrated by young boys as well. It just, you know, you've got 12-year-olds and 13-year-olds, but they're all going to the same schools. They're all being brought up around mixed education, mostly in this country. I just don't understand it, because if you're in a classroom full of girls and boys, then you would think that you'll be less likely to have those misogynistic tendencies. But unfortunately, we're seeing an increase in that, and children that age being misogynistic towards their female, largely female teachers.
1: Yeah, very much so, and that's a big problem about young boys and being very aggressive towards female teachers and not respecting them, and making it very hard for teachers. But even often after school, where I'm in South London, although they go to co-ed schools, you still often see the groups largely sort of distilling into all male groups and all female groups to a large extent. They're not hanging around, perhaps in my day and your day, when you wanted to hang around with girls if you were boys, and vice versa. And now it seems as though they're quite happy hanging around as gangs of lads, and seem to be self-reinforcing this culture where the stuff they're hearing, and it's part of, as Euroligus was referring to, there's an element of incel culture as well, where people feel as though women should be treated in a certain way, not a very respectful way, and they should, to use an old term, know their place, as it were, and fit into men's life as they see how they should fit in, and not as an equal.
0: Definitely
1: it's a kind of subservient part of modern life, and that's just crazy, but it's something that's the indoctrination that's happening online, and a lot of these young kids unfortunately are swallowing it up, not least because many of them don't have their role models around to steer them away from that path.
0: But our generation, Vincent, you know, okay, so we were lucky. We followed on from the 60s. So the 70s, we were going to school and all of that. And just at primary school, and then in the 80s going and further on going into secondary schools. But there didn't seem to be that animosity. Okay, there wasn't social media then, there really wasn't. But there were still the stereotypes of women. You know, there was always the women. I don't know if your mother worked. I mean, mine did, but she wasn't seen as the breadwinner. It was more, you know, she was a veterinary nurse, but it wasn't seen like that was terribly important in the household. But we had to learn. I thought we learned that we could be mates with a boy or a girl, or you could be. I thought we'd done that, and you would hope that would get better, not worse, not regress, because, you know, there was misogyny. There really, really was. I mean, the whole wahey in the newsroom. I was the first female reporter in my newsroom, and was, you know, given stories about washing machines practically. You know, I mean, it there was a problem, but doesn't seem to have been hatred. It was ignorance.
1: Yeah, very much so. I remember those days in the newsroom where, to use a phrase, women reporters were given fluffy stories, yeah, and weren't given the crime beat, for example, yeah, and things like that. But certainly with a young, when I was at school, and as you say, in that sort of period, most of my schoolmates, we aspired to hang out with women. I mean, everybody wanted to get a girlfriend. That was, you know, they yeah, didn't sort of despise women. If anything, they were a little bit feared and a little bit of, yeah, oh my God, how do you talk to them? It's, you know, in a positive way, it was an aspiration to talk to women and try and get on with them and try and get a girlfriend. Or as me and my friends probably always say, oh, you don't know my girlfriend, she goes to a different school because you hadn't yet acquired one. So it was a positive thing. And I don't quite, and it is a completely different culture, yeah, now. And I guess unless you are literally aged between sort of, you know, 10 and 15, it's very, very hard to understand. Or unless you've got kids of that age and you see it happening. Mm. But often the kids will be doing a lot of this, locking themselves away in their bedroom when they get home and communicating online, or after school hanging out and still largely communicating online, even when they're with their, yeah, chums out and about. It's really hard, but it must be down. I know it sounds like an easy response, but it's true. A lot of it is down to social media and the role models that they're seeing on social media.
0: It is such a disappointment. Because, you know, you've got a lot of men as well go, oh, feminists are all, you know. And I just think, do you know what a feminist is? A man can be a feminist. It's somebody who just believes that we should be treated equally in the eyes of the law and society. I mean, we're not asking to be better than, or to be promoted above, or to be, you know, to take away the patriarchy, although I sometimes think that wouldn't be a bad idea. But it's just like, just in the eyes of the law and in the eyes of society, we just want to be seen as being equal. I mean, that's what feminism is.
1: Very much so. But I think one of the potential problems could be women are very successful now, go and get lots of good jobs, often better jobs than some young men. And if you look at that category of 16 to 24 year olds, where nearly a million of them now are unemployed or not in training or education, many of those will be young, disaffected men. And I suspect that if they're looking around and
0: girls doing better at school and things like that.
1: Exactly. That probably only just sort of ferments their sort of questions about self-worth, and they react against that in a negative way, which is kind of resentment of women, especially women who are doing well, because yeah, they're struggling themselves.
0: There's a lot on social media at the moment of women who are saying, you know, I'm done with men. Of all age groups, it's quite interesting, actually. Just saying, I can afford my own car, my own home. You know, why do I want to pick up somebody's socks? You know, why do I want to be looking after another human being when I can just live on my own? And a lot of women are choosing peace over relationships. That's the way they're putting it. I've got a peaceful life. It's just wonderful. That plays against or plays into the misogyny as well, doesn't it? The women know your place, and you know you're supposed to fit into my life, not the other way around.
1: Yeah, very much so. And as you said, women can be the breadwinners. I mean, in our day, my mother was a nurse as well, and she did well. But my father earned a bigger income. Mm. It was usually tradition in those days that the mother or the woman in the household, if they were working, it was probably the first generation where it was our parents' generation where they were going out to work. Before that, they wouldn't have gone out to work at all.
0: No.
1: They were working, but usually in a kind of secondary income role, or where they took career breaks to bring up children and their career had to go on pause for a bit. Whereas now, lots and lots of women, and probably for the last 10 or 20 years or longer, have been going out and getting full-time jobs, and probably at least as good, and if not better, than many of their male counterparts. And again, that would be something if you're a teenager or a young man who's struggling to find work, and you see lots of women out there getting jobs, that again is going to feed into your sort of potential resentment. And if you're getting that reinforced online by bad voices, that's not going to help.
0: No, it's just so depressing that it's getting worse rather than than better. So that's the phone in at the top of the hour. So please do give me a call. What is your take on this? What do you think it is causing this sort of these sort of levels of hatred towards women and girls? Because it is a crisis. It's a massive crisis in this country and around the world, actually. So be interested to hear what you think, why you think this is happening. Is women's independence to blame? What is causing these problems as far as you are concerned? Give me a call, 0344 499 1000. Vincent and I are going to take a quick break, but we'll be back with the papers shortly.
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7: No-nonsense reaction to the day's biggest talking points across the UK. The home of common sense. This is Talk.
0: Hello there, and a very, very good evening to you. It is Petri here with you, and with me, Vincent Moss. Sorry, we were just talking there about putting cones on our dogs when they have a surgery, and you've got a sausage dog, haven't you? So the cone, it would have tripped him up, wouldn't it?
1: It trips him up because he's too low to the floor, so he can't wear a cone because he keeps bumping into the pavement, poor fella.
0: Oh, it's such a shame. I was just saying, I've got like one of those Simpsons donuts, you know, with the sprinkles on it that inflate.
1: Better.
0: Humphrey's going to be going in for the sip. Anyway, let's have a look at the papers. The Sun newspaper, 20 foot from World War III is the headline. Putin's fighters buzz RAF spy plane, near miss risked flaring tensions. Russian pilots risked World War III by flying 20 feet from an RAF jet. Two fighters were split second from disaster as they repeatedly harassed an unarmed UK spy plane. This is Russia flexing its muscles a little bit.
1: It is, very much so. Incredible pictures on the front of the Sun and elsewhere. And incredibly dangerous. I mean, I always remember watching that first Top Gun film where Tom Cruise was very, very close to the bad guy Russians.
0: Yeah.
1: And thinking, how implausible is that? And it's pretty much the same distance as this incident that happened over the Baltic or the Black Sea.
0: There's a close-up photograph, really very close-up photograph from the RAF the cockpit of the RAF airplane, aircraft, taking a picture of the Russian aircraft. That is close.
1: It is incredible. You can actually almost see, you can see the pilot in it, yeah. And it's happened over the Black Sea at more than 500 miles an hour, which is pretty terrifying and pretty reckless. And if they touched, then they'd both be dead. I mean, so it's pretty foolish of the Russians, let alone...
0: And that Russian jet is fully armed.
1: Yes.
0: As well. It's fully loaded with missiles.
1: And this escalation is the sort of... One of these instances is the sort of thing that could just trigger all sorts of problems. So it wouldn't just be the two pilots that might be in trouble and killed. It could just spark a kind of, potentially spark an into Russia-UK conflict.
0: Absolutely. And there's lots of countries now are saying that drones and things like that appear to be from Russia, just testing the boundaries a bit. This plays into, of course, into Keir Starmer's, I don't know why he made this decision, I can't get my head around it, his decision to buy Russian fuel, well, from Russian oil, jet fuel that is refined elsewhere. That's going to backfire on him, surely. What a decision.
1: You'd have thought so, and it's so much for the solidarity with Ukraine, and yeah. Zelensky must be furious about this.
0: Absolutely
1: because,
0: livid.
1: And Kemi Badenoch, Conservative leader in the Commons today, being very critical of the Prime Minister for doing this, because it is effectively, after all our tough talking on Russia and Putin, we're effectively easing sanctions yeah. on Russia.
0: Russia are delighted. We've already had a quote from them saying, this is great news, we're thrilled.
1: It's exactly, and you can. The only reason I can think that Keir Starmer and the government felt they had to do this is because this impending cost of living crisis that's getting worse and worse and worse. It really looks like the government is very, very worried about this, and is pulling all sorts of levers it can because it's really worried about rising prices, rising food costs, and the impact that's going to have on everything. And I think that can be the only reason they feel.
0: But isn't that the time as a leader that you say to your country, look? We could do this, but then we've got blood on our hands. And I reckon this country is filled with very decent people who would say, yeah, no thanks. I'd rather not have that holiday than have a holiday and that give Russia more money to kill more Ukrainian people. I think most people would say, no, we don't want the jet fuel. So in order to make this decision and then to announce it as if it was some kind of benefit to us so we could go on holiday is bizarre to me.
1: Exactly, because you could understand it if it was a kind of life critical thing, like it was to do with food provision or something, because
0: or
1: we can't
0: to do with surgery, you know, gases or
1: yes,
0: something.
1: But as you say, it's about the refining of jet fuel, which is really
0: jet fuel, which is a choice. Yeah.
1: So it's we're looking after your foreign holidays. Sorry, Ukraine. It's yeah. not great, is it?
0: No, it's definitely not a good look. I mean, and he'll get real punchback on this as well.
1: Yes.
0: Zelensky apparently is considering a public announcement on it. Because what's the point in us giving Ukraine all these billions of euros if we're also giving money to Russia? That doesn't make any sense to me, that we're having to fund Ukraine and yet now we're funding Russia.
1: Absolutely, because this money won't be going to the Russian people for food. It'll be going in, as we know, most of the Russian economy funds do go into the Russian war machine.
0: Because they're on a war setting, yeah. It is utterly bizarre to me. I just don't know. I don't know where Keir Starmer gets his advice from, but blimey. Right, let's have a look at the Telegraph. Don't cap food prices, bank warns Reeves. Well, Reeves can't cap food prices. We're not in the 70s anymore. It's a very strange thing for her to have asked. Again, it seems like an odd thing to ask these supermarkets to do, because they don't have to do it.
1: They don't. They wouldn't do it. It's doomed. It's crazy. Supermarkets involved have described it as idiotic. The Bank of England has come out. Andrew Bailey in The Telegraph is saying it's warning Rachel Reeves against doing this. We know it wouldn't work, because apart from anything else, supermarkets, if they want to, even if they were told to cap something, and even if they listened, they just make them smaller, don't they?
0: Or they put the price on something else.
1: Exactly. So it's an idea that would never work.
0: It makes the government look weak in even asking, in the first place, something that is pointless.
1: Yeah, and it's really infuriated the supermarkets because they operate, although they make multi-million pound profits, they operate on really tight margins. Just ask the farmers who are always moaning about how little they get for milk. And if you go into most of the big supermarkets, bread, cheese, milk, and a lot of those things, there is a cheap option that compared to Europe and America is very, very cheap. The supply lines into our supermarkets are very efficient, very tight margins, and there's always a product that is actually, I think, reasonably cheap, especially compared to other nations. The problem is often many people, if you can't get to the big supermarkets, the cheap ones we all know, and you are buying from a corner store or you live in a rural area and there are very few choices, that is when you pay a lot for things.
0: True.
1: I mean, I don't know if you've noticed, but if you go to a late night store that's open till midnight and you buy your milk because you've forgotten it, you will pay 50, 60, 70% what you would pay in one of the major high street supermarkets because you're shopping for convenience.
0: Yeah.
1: So people who have to do that sort of shopping do get punished, but actually food prices, I think, are pretty... it's going up a lot, but I think they're reasonable in this country.
0: It is going up a lot, but it's such a... Again... I don't understand it. Snooping HMRC changes tax codes but gets it wrong. Savers are wrongly being ordered to pay thousands of pounds in tax after HMRC was given license to monitor bank accounts. What could possibly go wrong?
1: Exactly. Looks like in one case they've taken, the HMRC have taken untaxed interest at £3,500, despite the actual figure being just £94. So, yet again, HMRC in trouble for making lots of mistakes. I'm sure there are people out there trying to legally avoid and illegally evade tax, but likewise, an awful lot of innocent people that are getting charged the wrong tax.
0: Most people are PAYE. They don't have a choice, you know, and yet they're still snooping on their bank accounts. I think it's extraordinary.
1: Crazy.
0: I can't, otherwise I get myself into trouble. Drone threat forces Lithuanian president to hide in a bomb shelter. That's what I was referring to when we were talking about the Russian jets there. This is yet another. They don't know if it was Russian, but they suspect it was. It forced an alarm to go out as well.
1: Yeah, it's really worrying. I mean, it's happening in Lithuania, but these drones can pretty much get everywhere, and it's the sort of thing that we've seen drone activity around UK military bases. There have been problems in the States, and the ease at which drones can now be manufactured and shipped around, I think it's going to be something that, unfortunately, we're going to see more and more of. Always thought that it's the Russians behind it, but it might not be. In this case, it might be, but it could often be the Iranians or another bad actor. And I'm afraid it's just a problem that's going to get worse and worse.
0: Yeah, it definitely is. And that it's those scares, isn't it, like we were saying, that can shock a war into happening. The nibs at the bottom there, trans women banned from female spaces. Bridget Phillipson is expected to confirm today that trans women must be barred from female lavatories, changing facilities and sports teams to comply with the law.
1: Well, I think the story is really, and the Telegraph's line on it, it's about time, because this was a Supreme Court ruling more than a year ago.
0: Yeah, they've put it off, haven't they, for a long time.
1: They've delayed, and it now looks as though, according to this, Bridget Phillipson is going to finally say that the ruling's got to be followed. She's the Equalities Minister. She's been criticised for the delay, but it looks like she's finally saying trans women will be barred from female lavatories. And changing rooms.
0: Yeah, and changing rooms. Well, just hope that they provide proper spaces for these trans women to feel safe in.
1: Yeah.
0: Brighton sea victims were three sisters. And the father, Joseph, described the pain of losing three daughters in the prime of their lives, all at the same time.
1: Incredibly sad story. I mean, for various reasons. I was in Brighton about a week ago, and it reminded me just how dangerous the sea can be there. Some beaches in parts of the country are quite mild, but when there's a storm in Brighton...
0: Not Brighton. No. I mean, and also it's very rocky, it's all just big stones, you trip over all the time. Particularly, I guess, if these women had been out for a night, they might have been wearing shoes that were not appropriate for beach walking. We don't know what happened yet, but they were three sisters. I mean, that is just awful. It's heartbreaking. Yeah,
1: exactly. As you say, we don't know what happened, but it feels as though the likeliest thing perhaps is that one person got into difficulty, and because your sisters, you're even more likely to go into a dangerous situation to try and rescue your sisters. So potentially that's what happened. But I don't think I've ever heard of a case in all the years I've been a journalist of where three people in the same family have drowned at the same time incident.
0: It's just awful. It's horrible. And this one is interesting. Lavender could be a lifesaver in bomb blasts. Lavender, I'm just about to plant some lavender, actually. I've got three lovely big lavender plants that I'm about to plant this weekend. Lavender could be used to save lives in a terror attack, scientists are claiming. Now, first of all, I thought it was the using it as a medicine, but no. Lavender, dense lavender plants are successful in absorbing shocks. They could prevent deaths in an explosion.
1: I don't believe that, do you?
0: No.
1: I mean, have you
0: not
1: pretty
0: for
1: thick
0: a moment.
1: Lavender?
0: I mean, lavender barriers could replace concrete surrounding government facilities.
1: Well, good luck with that. I mean, I don't know who's selling the lavender that claims that that's going to work. But
0: it's me, actually.
1: It's a great story.
0: But how would a lavender bush?
1: And how could it replace concrete and metal barriers? Well, it says it would be less intimidating for those they protect. Well, I'm sure that's true.
0: Yeah, but does it work?
1: Yes,
0: I mean,
1: exactly.
0: What are you going to do? Dive behind a lavender bush when there's a bomb attack?
1: I mean, that's just nuts, isn't it?
0: That
1: I can't
0: is
1: imagine
0: crazy.
1: It would work.
0: I do like that quite a lot, because like I said, I'm about to plant three. I think I've got to wait until I can dive behind them.
1: Well, exactly. If we know there's a bomb, then you sound all round to yours, isn't it? And behind
0: all
1: the lavender.
0: All round to mine, behind the lavender bush. Quite an extraordinary... I love that story. I think that's absolutely brilliant. Blimey. Let's ponder that while we take a break.
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0: Hello there, this is Talk, and it is Petri here, and with me, the fabulous Vincent Ross, former political editor. We just had the Times rushed into us, hot off the press. I wonder if it is. No. Streeting set to ditch leadership bid if Burnham wins by-election. Could that have anything to do with the fact that he just polled incredibly badly with Labour?
1: I think very much so. I mean, this leadership contest hasn't started yet.
0: Nope.
1: Keir Starmer says he's going nowhere, but we're all assuming it's going to happen. And I think really the clever money is on Andy Burnham, the current mayor of Manchester. If he gets his seat, which he's going to be running in the by-election in Makerfield June the 18th, and if as I think probably he'll win the by-election, if he gets in, the suggestion from
0: it's going to be head-to-head, isn't it?
1: Yes, but Streeting may not run because he'll look at the figures and just think, actually, I can't beat him, and maybe there'll be another opportunity in a couple of years' time, because it looks as though Andy Burnham, more left-leaning than Wes Streeting, the former health secretary, would win a contest. So in that situation, why have one and why lose? But then again, Labour really needs a contest because they don't want to face the criticism that they've had a coronation.
0: They've had a coronation, exactly. But also, maybe Wes Streeting is now ruining the day. He quit his ministerial position And is saying to Andy Burnham, I'll step away if you give me a top job in your cabinet.
1: Possibly. I mean, it's very... I would have thought it's hard to see those two working together. Andy Burnham will have the people he wants to bring in. So it's very difficult to see how it pans out, other than everybody's very confused at the moment because Keir Starmer did Prime Minister's Question Time today and he's giving the indication of a man who's going nowhere.
0: They're going nowhere.
1: So it's all very well having this sort of noises off and everything hotting up for this June the 18th by-election in Makerfield. But at the moment, there isn't a vacancy.
0: I mean, they must be sick to death up there of elections.
1: Yeah.
0: If you think about it, the poor Mancunians up there with Makerfield and the Gorton and Denton and then all the council elections. I'd be like, oh, for God's sake, I've got to get out and vote again.
1: All the door knocking, all those people working shifts
0: who've
1: just got the baby down
0: or
1: the dog to sleep. And then you've got about six parties banging on your door asking for votes.
0: Yeah, just stop. No, they must be fed up. The bank chief joins attack on freezing food prices. So that's another story there. Governor warns cap wouldn't solve the cost of living crisis as retailers dismiss the policy as preposterous.
1: Yes, and that's the sort of boss of Marks and Spencer, Stuart Machin, saying it's absolutely preposterous. The government shouldn't be trying to run business. I think they probably need to understand business better. And of course, it's important why they're really furious at supermarkets is a lot of the reason prices have gone up is because of direct government policies where they put labour costs up or minimum wage and all those sort of things.
0: Exactly,
1: and fuel bills.
0: Exactly.
1: So it's a bit like, hang on, you're asking us to cut the cost
0: but you put
1: the prices up.
0: Yeah, it is absolutely ridiculous. And on the front page as well of the Times, there is a photograph there of those three women that died in that drowning off Brighton Beach as little children, as girls with their dad, who just described them as his joy and strength. Burnham rivals rants revealed. This is the Metro. Reform hopeful. Far-right rioters don't exist. Reform UK has refused to investigate the candidate it hopes will derail Andy Burnham's bid to become Prime Minister, despite his history of controversial social media posts.
1: Yeah, this is the plumber Robert Kenyon, 41-year-old, a former army reservist, combat engineer. I mean, I think we're sort of getting to a point, though, where we almost expect Reform candidates and some other candidates to have some pretty dodgy stuff in their social media. I wonder if you're thinking of voting Reform, would it influence you that much? If you were a swing voter, you might not vote for somebody. But the fact that people have loads of dodgy stuff on their social media and offensive stuff on their social media accounts, I'm not entirely sure it would put off that many potential
0: I agree. I think it's grist to the mill, isn't it? But it's interesting, I noticed today that Reform, which I think is the wealthiest political party now in terms of funding and money, is looking for a vetting officer to put in place to vet all their candidates properly, and their social media and things like that. There's 22 jobs going at Reform.
1: Well, they've got a lot of money, not least from their sort of crypto billionaire in Thailand, backer, so who's funded Nigel Farage to the tune of £5 million. But I think the thing is surely if you're the vetting person, you just say to all of them, right, I know you've all got social media accounts, delete them now and start again, which is what the sort of more long-standing professional political parties tend to do.
0: Yeah.
1: It's the first thing they'll say to a potential candidate is, let's have a look at your social media, get rid of all the nonsense and silly pictures you posted on there, and then we'll take it forward from there. So I think Reform sort of, as a very newish kid on the block, is wising up to this. And that by-election will be interesting because Reform did very well in that seat in the local council elections. I think it won all of the local council seats in the Makerfield constituency. But it's not the same as Gorton and Denton, where the Greens came through. The Greens are much less likely to do well in this area. And there has been talk of Greens perhaps stepping aside to allow Labour a clear run as the kind of anti-Reform candidate. So there's a lot of horse trading to happen between now and the by-election date. But it's by no means a certainty that Andy Burnham will get in.
0: It really isn't. And also, like you said, it is pretty much that in Makerfield they'll be voting for the next Prime Minister.
1: Yes.
0: And that's a big... That's quite a lot. I wouldn't want to play that game.
1: No, and there's a theory that Andy Burnham allies say is that if he's going to stand for Prime Minister and going to say he can take on Reform at the 2029 general election, he has to prove himself he can beat them in his backyard. And he could, of course, got a much safer seat. Now, I'm not sure that's true, that he would have got a safer seat.
0: I don't think there is such a thing.
1: No, exactly.
0: There's only about, what, 5,000 in it, something
1: yes.
0: like that.
1: And really, I mean, with Labour's polling at the moment, you'd want 15 or 20,000.
0: You definitely want, and even majority. Then I'd be, if I was yeah. then, I'd be nervous about it, because there's just, there isn't a safe seat anymore, and people are so angry with Labour that they're unlikely to play Labour's game in, you know, fast-tracking Andy Burnham into the position of being Prime Minister.
1: Very much so. I mean, the people in Makerfield won't want to be taken for mugs and see themselves as some kind of weird experiment to get the Mayor of Manchester, however popular he is, and he is very popular in Manchester, into Westminster to get rid of yeah. Keir Starmer.
0: So I mean, I would potentially vote against him just for the devilment of it.
1: Yes.
0: I mean, and I think a lot of people probably will. We can say that now, because it's not a by-election.
1: No.
0: Soon as that perder is in, I won't be able to say anything. Might as well get it out now. Right, the Financial Times. Xi warns on the law of the jungle. Xi Jinping and his Russian counterpart Vladimir Putin at a welcoming ceremony. Xi warns that unilateralism had put the world at risk, regressing to the law of the jungle. Well, it's all very well if you're the tiger, isn't it?
1: Well, absolutely. It's a sort of veiled criticism of America, I think, really, just days after, of course, he hosted President Trump there.
0: Yeah.
1: So China's showing its kind of what a power player it is. You know, one day you've got the US president in, and the next day you've got
0: Vladimir
1: the Russian
0: Putin.
1: Leader in.
0: Yeah.
1: So it just shows that they really are a force to be reckoned with.
0: And the language is very different that they're using with each other. My friend, my dear friend, yes. all of that, they're calling each other. Not one of those from Xi to Trump.
1: Yes.
0: It was, you know, there just wasn't that friendship there, Yeah, it's a very and also awkward, because there were claims that Xi had told Donald that Russia would regret the Ukraine war, and apparently that didn't happen at all.
1: This is the trouble. They have these meetings, and you used to be able to rely a little bit on the diplomatic readout from sources close to these people, but nowadays it just seems as though people are giving completely different versions of what happened in these meetings. It's the same as happening in the talks with Iran yeah. over the war there with the Americans, where you just can't rely on either side to be giving an honest account of what's happening.
0: No, absolutely. And Trump saying he was just about to start bombing again, I actually don't believe. I believe that was a barefaced lie. Mm. But there you go. Food price cap retreat after backlash from supermarkets. Again, just an embarrassment for the government. Just an embarrassment to go, you know, cap in hand to the supermarkets when they didn't stand a chance of getting it.
1: No, it's crazy. They allowed the idea to be floated, but it got some traction because I think it started in the Financial Times, and obviously people take that paper very seriously when it reports these sort of issues, and the story got traction, and now, as you say, Rachel Reeves and the government forced to backtrack, because this idea of a grocery price cap was never going to work. It was always a doomed idea, so I'm amazed they allowed it to get traction.
0: But I think I was saying this to Angus Walker, it's almost like they don't ever say stuff out loud. You know, when you're reading a package or you're about an introduction to something as a journalist, or you might read it out loud because then you can hear it properly. Just reading words, you can miss things. I miss things. I misspell things, or I leave letters out or words out. But if you speak it out loud, it resonates better. And it's almost like they don't speak it out loud. You know, this whole idea with the Russian jet fuel that's refined in a different country, as if that makes any difference. It's like, in your head, sometimes things sound great, right? When you say them out loud, you go, oh, that sounds really dumb. So why are they not saying stuff out loud?
1: They don't seem to have an emergency break. It's like they discuss the things in the meeting and then nobody actually stops them
0: and
1: from
0: goes,
1: going
0: let's just
1: saying,
0: have a think about
1: yeah,
0: that.
1: Yeah, where does this story end up? And then how's it going to play with the supermarket? Should we actually have a quiet word with them and see what they think about it before we even say it?
0: Absolute lunacy. The Daily Mirror, Labour's happy shoppers, chances to drive down prices. Yeah, but this is late then. This shoppers could save on food staples like baked beans, crisps and margarine under government plans to help the cost of living. Rachel Reeves will cut tariffs on more than 100 items, and kids will get free bus rides throughout August. So this is a different approach.
1: Yes, I think that the Chancellor Rachel Reeves is due to give a speech where she's outlining some efforts to tackle the cost of living crisis, and the two sort of main takeaways seem to be that there will be free bus travel for kids in August during the school holidays, and that the cuts on some supermarket goods and some tariffs will mean that some items will be a bit cheaper, particularly baked beans, margarine and things like that. It does mention crisps, which I wouldn't have thought they'd want to be cutting the price of that too much. It's not particularly healthy. But so some potentially good news there. But it sort of begs the question, well, if you're cutting fares for kids in August, why not July? So it feeds into this sort of thing. I think where there's a problem now, because of COVID and the money that was handed out in COVID, and because of the money that Liz Truss handed out in terms of the huge energy price cuts when there was that spike on energy bills, people are now expecting more and more a cut to help them with cost of living and bills. And the more that happens, the more people will expect it. And quite frankly, the country just can't afford to be cutting too much.
0: But I'm not sure how many of our staples actually are subject to tariffs.
1: Exactly.
0: Unless it's a tariff from Cornwall.
1: No, and presumably it's on imported, on some imported goods. And again, that presumably, unless there are that particular good isn't made at all in the UK, if I was a UK supplier and you were cutting tariffs on my rival's
0: I'd be very unhappy with that.
1: Then you'd be thinking that'd be undermining your market. So again, I mean, I would like to think the government's potentially thought it through and worked this all out, but potentially not.
0: There's no evidence of that so far, is there? There's Prince William as well at the top of the Daily Mirror, who's a Villa fan, I believe. Yeah, he is a Villa fan. And, of course, seeing that 3-0 victory, they went on to win the Europa League, which thrilled my producer as well, who's wearing his Villa shirt.
1: Two very happy
0: men. Because he's part of the team, apparently.
1: Well, men always claim victory when their club wins, don't they?
0: You saw that saying, we've waited a long time.
1: Well,
0: so
1: exactly.
0: What part did you play in that? So I'm the 12th man. The fans are the 12th man.
1: I mean, to be fair to Prince William, he does actually look and sound like a genuine Aston Villa fan.
0: Genuinely, yeah.
1: So, fair play to him.
0: Takes his boys, doesn't he, to the matches and things like that. So they're all, yeah, it does seem to be. Do I need to take the 1:45 break? I do, don't I? Yes, I haven't taken it. Right, quick break. A bit late, but back in a sec.
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2: 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Argument, attitude, opinion. Across the UK, this is Talk.
0: Hello there, this is Talk and it's Petrie, and with me, Vincent Moss, former political editor, going through the papers for tomorrow. The Daily Mail again displaying that picture of the Russian fighter that came within 20 feet of the RAF plane. It's a crazy picture, very, very worrying. The Guardian, Burnham backs Mahmood's plans to tighten rules on immigration. I don't trust a word any of these people say at the moment, because we know why he's saying what he's saying, and that is to get the vote.
1: Of course, he's up against the challenge in a by-election from a Reform candidate, so he's going to have to sound on the right of the argument on immigration, for now at least, because he needs to win votes of potential Reform voters and sound tough on immigration. That's why he's, according to The Guardian, falling into line with the Home Secretary Shabana Mahmood's controversial changes to the immigration system. Now, of course, I suspect if he wins that seat and his next battle is to persuade the Labour Party that he's their choice for Labour leader, then he will be trimming fast to the left and be dumping that.
0: I know. I mean, this is the thing. I don't trust anything that any of them say. A picture there on the front of those three beautiful girls, those young women who died in Brighton as adults. Absolutely stunning, all of them. And this one at the bottom here, AI tipped for Nobel. AI will work with humans to make a Nobel Prize-winning discovery within 12 months, and tradespeople will be helped by bipedal robots in 2 years. That's according to the co-founder of the AI firm Anthropic. Well, I mean, Nobel, the AI will be part of the Nobel, but certainly science, without a doubt.
1: Well, definitely.
0: As long as it doesn't get involved in writing and arts and things like that, there'll be...
1: Well, exactly. I mean, and of course, AI firms are going to say that their machines and their bots and their...
0: Are going to be
1: successful. And just their ability to process things at high speed and analyse things and all the rest of it means it's almost certain that they would be some factor in winning a Nobel Prize just because of the way they can analyse things so quickly. So... I don't think it's telling us anything we didn't know, really. Just a question. I mean, the big thing that worries me is...
0: I was talking the other day about how many jobs that these are taking.
1: Well, exactly. They're going to take loads of jobs. But it's also... I mean, I just need to be convinced, I think, when it comes to AI, there's definitely a kill switch, because we don't want them taking over the world.
0: I don't think they're doing that yet. Yeah. The other story, right at the top, how Britain fell in love with secondhand clothes. I am a huge secondhand clothes girl. Buy almost everything on Vinted.
1: eBay. This is past people have it. It's really popular and really successful, isn't it?
0: Certainly, clothes for work, secondhand. I made a promise that I wouldn't buy anything new.
1: And is it always reasonable
0: it's
1: quality?
0: Brilliant. Yeah, it's really a better quality than I could afford new. it's good stuff.
1: Because they've taken over, really, from Vintage's taken over from the traditional charity shop, hasn't it? Really, you don't.
0: It really has. Yeah. I mean, I got the watch on Vinted. Nice. I buy a lot of stuff on Vinted, and I think it's great. I think the secondhand clothes market, and a lot of it actually that I buy, this, for example, was unworn. It still had labels and tags on it and stuff. So a lot of people get stuff, it doesn't fit them, I don't know why they wouldn't just take it back to the shop, but maybe they've passed a date or whatever, and then they just sell it on Vinted for a fiver. It's like, okay, why would I go and buy it new for 12 quid?
1: Well, exactly, and I've heard of people actually going to charity shops and finding things relatively cheaply, especially vintage stuff.
0: And then reselling it on Vinted
1: is quite a nice little sideline.
0: Yeah, I think it's a good thing. I think it's... clothes are just so disposable that it is good that we're buying as much secondhand as we are. And I will now, look, I want to buy a new rug for my living room, and before I press the button on buying something new, I will look and see if I can buy it secondhand.
1: Yeah, especially as the older clothes, especially things like old men's shirts, I say, not old man shirts, but older men's shirts, so it is in the length of the shirt, they tend to be better made and last longer because disposable fashion now, not naming some of the high street stores, it is cheap, but it's cheap for a reason. And
0: exactly.
1: Some of the stuff that you buy, some of the T-shirts, they might only last you sort of 5, 6, 7, 8 washes, whereas if you've got a T-shirt from 20 or 30 years
0: ago,
1: some of those last forever.
0: So they do last forever. And when I'm painting, I do wear men's shirts because they're great at covering absolutely everything, and I buy those secondhand. I just go on with a couple of quid. Great. Or go down the local charity shop and pull off. You know, they're absolutely... I wouldn't buy them new. So it's just pointless. The Daily Star... Right. It's King Charles III. The seagull pooped on King Charles's suit.
1: Yeah, there's a picture of what looks like seagull mess on the back of his jacket with a caption saying, just as well it didn't land on my head. Well, we've all nearly had that happen to us, I suppose, haven't we? Especially if you're in... It doesn't say where it happened. I wonder if he was near the seaside or...
0: Must have been, yeah. Mind you, we get loads of seagulls in West London.
1: That's the thing, they're everywhere now, aren't they?
0: Yeah, I think it's because of Barnes, bird sanctuary.
1: Yeah.
0: That's fantastic. Have you ever been there?
1: I've not been. Funnily enough, I thought I wanted to go very soon to visit that place, but I did notice it doesn't allow dogs, which is fair enough.
0: It doesn't allow dogs.
1: So I can't take the dogs. So.
0: I know. It is a wonderful place, but it doesn't allow dogs, which limits my exposure to it as well. The Daily Express, no thank you to another PM who does not back women. He's got serious questions to answer over his views on single-sex spaces, MPs insist. So the knives are out for him.
1: Yes.
0: As we knew they would be.
1: And most of the papers, as you'd expect, are trying to trip him up in his sort of journey to
0: They've
1: try and
0: Brexit,
1: get to number 10.
0: Women.
1: Exactly.
0: All sorts now. And now immigration. Right, that's the papers done. What have you found today?
1: Well, funnily enough, we were talking about AI a bit earlier, weren't we? And there's a story, interesting story in The Telegraph about Trinidadian writer Jamie Nazir, whose short story, it's been revealed, he won a big literary prize, but it looks as though he had the help of AI to produce it. He wrote this short story called The Serpent in the Grove.
0: Raving reviews.
1: He did, but concerned readers are saying that they've used these AI detection tests, and it looks as though when they've scanned the story, the quote in The Telegraph is, it almost certainly was not produced unaided by a human. And Granter's own editorial team has said that. So even though he's won this prize, the Commonwealth Short Story Prize, it now looks as though he's being accused of producing AI. And this is increasingly common, isn't it, that people are relying on AI. Now, it's fine if it helps you at work, I guess, but if you're going to try and win a literary prize or do something like that,
0: that's cheating.
1: It is cheating.
0: That's cheating, isn't it? Like, that's not on.
1: So AI does have some benefits, but you'd have thought also, you must know nowadays people are going to check for that.
0: Well, they should take the prize off him.
1: Well, that may end up happening because it says in the story he's been contacted for comment, but it doesn't look as though he's responded yet. I mean, what they tend to say, a lot of people who get caught out, is, I used it a little bit, but I didn't use it a lot. But there seems to be a suggestion that he's used it quite extensively to produce this book, and that's obviously a problem.
0: Yeah, and there's got to be tests on all of these things, on artwork, on books and things like that, a deliberate something that says this is AI.
1: Exactly. I think people just want to know what they're buying, whether it's
0: mind.
1: A record, a book or a film. You just want to know, was it produced by a human?
0: Yeah.
1: Was it produced by an
0: and
1: AI?
0: That's fine.
1: And if so, just label it
0: just
1: so
0: label
1: I know
0: it.
1: And I can make my choice.
0: A friend of mine was a great artist, used to paint stuff, and when he did copies, he had to mark it as a copy because it was so good.
1: Yeah.
0: Vincent Moss, thank you very much indeed. Back in a mo with Talkback.
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17: From the Sky News Centre at midnight, the Defence Secretary's praised the professionalism and bravery of the crew of an RAF jet which was intercepted by Russian planes last month. The British aircraft was carrying out a routine flight over the Black Sea. The two other jets came close enough to trigger its emergency systems, including disabling its autopilot. Our defence editor Deborah Haynes says it could have been catastrophic.
18: I understand that a rivet joint typically flies at about 500 miles per hour. There's up to 30 crew on board, so just one mistake by those Russian jets could have been absolutely deadly.
17: John Healy's made formal objections against the actions. The father of three sisters who drowned off the coast of Brighton Beach has described them as his joy. The bodies of Jane Adetoro and Christina and Rebecca Walters, who were all in their 30s, were recovered near Madeira Drive last Wednesday. Tax on petrol and diesel won't be going up in September as planned. The Prime Minister scrapped a planned increase in fuel duty because of the impact of the Iran war. A murder investigation has been launched after the death of a bus driver who was assaulted on London's Battersea Bridge on Monday. 64-year-old Sergei Kraev's been described by his family as thoughtful and conscientious. Aston Villa have ended their 44-year wait for a European trophy after winning the Europa League. Unai Emery's side beat Freiburg 3-0 in the final in Istanbul. The Villa boss is proud to deliver success to the club again.
19: It was something they are missing it, the support, not for Champions League or for something, it's for a trophy.

Hello, good morning to you. This is Talkback and it is Petri. And this is your opportunity to do exactly that. This is a full hour stripped of everything else, a couple of breaks. But apart from that, it is just you and me and your chance to have your say. And the story we're talking about this morning, it's not so much of a story, as a crisis that we're talking about this morning, is the increasing violence against women and girls in this country. And it's not just in this country, it is a global crisis. And it's the rise, it's not the fact that it's happening, because that's always happened in all societies. Women are seen as weaker, more vulnerable, easier to attack, all of those things. But the numbers are increasing. So it is the rise that is the concern, that these numbers are going up and up and up. And so many women, I don't know anybody in my friendship group, I'm trying to think, who hasn't been the victim of some kind of male violence. So why is this happening? Why is this increasing? Why is there this misogyny, this hatred towards women and girls? Child sexual abuse and exploitation crimes more likely to affect girls have increased over 400% between 2013 and 2022. It is 400%. And a lot of those sex crimes now against girls are being perpetrated by boys, not men. So it's starting young, this sense that of other with women and girls, this sense that they are less than. And I just want to know where it's coming from. What is feeding this? I don't think it's just social media. I think social media probably plays a part in it. But there's something else going on that if it wasn't so easy... This is the thing. With social media, it appears to me that it's very easy to turn a boy into being a misogynist. And it wouldn't be that easy if something else wasn't going on. Does that make sense? Do you know what I mean by that? That it seems to be so easy to turn these boys against women and girls, that something else must be going on that they're seeing, that they're feeling, that makes that turn so easy to do. I think I've explained that okay. But I want to know why you think this is increasing. And there's no getting away from it. As misogyny increases towards women and girls, women and girls are becoming more independent. They're choosing to be single. They're choosing not to have children. They're buying their own properties. They're, you know, earning their own money. And for me, that's the root of this. That this is what men hate, or some men hate, is seeing women being independent. But I don't know, I'm struggling to know why. Because these misogynists, these influencers, these manosphere people saying, I don't want my woman to work and I want them to stay at home and have kids, that's expensive, right? You've got to earn a fairly good wedge to be able to support a family in that way. Most families, if they've got a property and a couple of cars, both parents have to work. They both have to work. They need both incomes in order to afford that. So it's a very old-fashioned, it's sort of, it doesn't work anymore. The idea that two people don't have to work to keep the household going may have been the case when properties were much cheaper in the 70s and the 60s. It may have been the case that one wage would have supported a wife and some kids. That is no longer the case for many people, for most people. So it's a very bizarre, twisted ideology based on a world that doesn't exist anymore. That's the other thing that confuses me about this, is, oh, we need women to follow the traditional role, stay at home and have babies. Can you afford that?

0: Really? Can you, as a single bloke, afford to do that? The answer for most people is no, I can't. And I need my wife to work as well, to at least pay for the childcare or at least pay for the something, right? So it's an ideology based on a time that doesn't exist anymore. And it's become twisted. So I'd love to hear from you on this. Why is it increasing? Why are the rates still increasing? The violence against women and girls. All sorts of violence, physical violence, sexual violence, controlling abuse, all of these things. 0344 499 1000. Of course, charge at national rate. We do call you back. And text the word talk and your message to 87222. So let me know why you think this is happening. John is in West Lothian. Good morning, John.
1: Good morning to you.
0: So, John, why are we seeing this increase, do you think?
1: Well, that's a very difficult question because it's a very complicated thing. I don't think there's a very easy answer to it at all. And perhaps I'm from a generation where these sort of things did not happen. But I think there's a general breakdown in society at the moment. I think there is, and it starts in the home, I think. I think it comes from respect. If you're brought up with respect, whether it's, to your fellow classmates, whatever, these things wouldn't happen. But I think there are so many other fundamental things to it, and I don't think it's all to do with social media. I think that, and what I say may be a little bit controversial, but there we go. I think that in there's been a swing in society generally that positive discrimination sometimes works against certain things. And it's shown up in the classroom when you look at some of the results. What young boys are doing in the school. They seem to be a forgotten group in some ways, and I think that must have an effect on them as to where they think their place in society is. But there is no excuse for violence against women at all. I mean, don't get me wrong.
0: No, I completely understand that. But the thing is, though, these boys and girls get the same opportunities at schools, and a lot of schooling is about putting the work in.
1: Yes.
0: Isn't it? And girls historically have worked harder, and they do work hard. I don't think teachers are not teaching boys. I think boys are just not learning.
1: Yeah, I think that's part of it. But I think in the past, the boys just expected that they would get the best of everything. They would be expected to go out there, and now girls are fighting very hard.
0: Mm.
1: To achieve things. There's perhaps more ambition there nowadays. And I think that we're in a society now where people expect the state to do everything for them.
0: Yeah, we are.
1: As I say, it's a fairly deep and complicated situation that I just sometimes fail to understand why some of these things happen, because if you've got any sort of self-pride, and again, it starts in the family.
0: Mm.
1: That you've got to make people realise that what you get out of life is what you put into it. And if you think you're going to get it without doing anything, you're going to do it. But I have a lot of meetings with the police in the area that I work for. I don't work anymore, but my community work that I do, I have a lot of meetings with the police. And certainly it's apparent now that domestic violence is on the increase as well.
0: Mm.
1: Now, if youngsters are being brought up in that type of environment, then they may think that is the norm.
0: I agree. I think that is a real issue, is if domestic... You're going to see that, aren't you? If domestic violence cases are increasing, then certainly the boys brought up in that whole household think that it's okay to hit a woman.
1: Yeah.
0: And even if they hate it, even if they don't, even if they're traumatized by it, they still see it happening and therefore learn something about the position of women.
1: Yeah, and I think the other thing is, we hear stories, and certainly I you know, go down to various schools and talk to people, is that this violence in the classroom.
0: Mm.
1: And there doesn't seem to be a proper result to these things. They seem to just think they get away with it. That it's the norm. And if they get away with it, it becomes the norm.
0: Mm.
1: And I think that school teachers, I feel very sorry for school teachers sometimes, because they don't have the same discipline opportunity that perhaps teachers had when I was being brought up. You would have dared answer the teacher back, never mind, indulge in violence. And I think that there is no comeback on these people that actually do it, because if they're reported and so on, then the teachers are involved, not the kids. And I think, and parents always take the children's point of view. And I think
0: the power dynamic has completely shifted. I mean, when I was at school, we didn't have any power at all. They'd got rid of corporal punishment, not capital, corporal punishment by the time I was at secondary school. But though it was still, the teachers were the boss, right?
1: Yeah.
0: And you didn't muck about with that.
1: But again, you know, because I do go into schools quite regular to get invited down to judge various competitions and things that the kids are doing as part of our panel. And you know, you can feel whether or not the teachers are also treating the children with respect. And it's a two-way thing. And the local school that I go into a lot is that you feel it. The children actually totally respect the teachers, but the teachers also respect the children. So it's very much a two-way thing. That if they feel comfortable and if they're not being talked down at, they're being talked as not equals, but you know what I mean. They're treated with respect and brought up. But the problem is, if they go home and then it's the opposite, then that's where I think problems actually occur. I think parents have got a lot to do with this.
0: Yeah, I agree. I mean, don't get me wrong, at my school, there wasn't corporal punishment, but they would still clip you around the ear. You know, they would still chuck a board wipe at you, a chalkboard wipe at you. You know, those heavy wooden ones. That would still come flying at your head.
1: I can't believe you were in that era. That was the sort of era that I grew up in. I thought that would all have been gone by the time you were at school.
0: No, there was still violence from teachers. It was just more surreptitious. You weren't sent to the headmaster for it. It was an immediate payment for cheekiness. I think the power dynamic has shifted with children and adults. I think that, you know, we were all much more aware of respect, but I never ever judged that a woman was less than a man. Like I said, my mum did work when I was growing up, and maybe that taught me about going to work.
1: Yeah, we were certainly brought up to respect everybody, and everybody was equal. There wasn't a difference. And actually, you never even thought about it.
0: No, never crossed my mind. If they were adults, they were scary, and you had to be nice. You had to be polite to them, and that was all it was. There was no gender, difference at all. It's interesting, isn't it, that maybe by softening up, we've created more problems.
1: Well,
0: again.
1: Yes, I think it also comes from politicians as well. I mean, I think that this the leadership has to come from the top. Down. You've got to give families the respect to be able to do things, but at the same time, where things are going wrong, you know, people have got to be prepared to stand up and be counted in a positive way.
0: Yeah, there's got to be accountability. I don't know. I just wish it wasn't happening, John. I really do. John, thank you. John from West Lothian there. I've got to take a very quick break, but I'll come back and talk to Andrea in just a moment.
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12: This is Talk. Converting negative agitation into positive conversation across the nation. Hear it, see it. This is Talk.
0: Hello, good morning to you. This is Talk and it's Petrie here with you until 1 o'clock. And we are talking this morning about the increase in violence towards women and girls in the UK. Now, we expect, don't we, that younger generations will be more liberal and more progressive. But that's just not the case. We've got a situation now where younger generations are becoming more misogynistic than older generations. And there's, according to new research carried out in 29 countries, including the UK, suggests that almost a third of Gen Z men believe that a wife should always obey her husband. Never obeyed a man in my life. A similar number say a husband should have the final say on important decisions. So that's a third of younger men. Gen Z came, where are they? What age? I can't remember what age they would be now. But the boomers were the up until 64. So, look, we've got, apparently, younger men want their wives to obey them. Obey them? Like, what are you? You're not a boss. Who are you? I find that extraordinary. I can't believe that anybody expects another human being to obey them, frankly. I mean, I do what my bosses say, but I wouldn't say I obey them. Mind you, they're paying me, so I suppose they've got a right to ask me to do stuff. But in your personal life, to obey somebody, that's a very bizarre concept, isn't it? To have anybody obey you, it's a very, I don't know, dictatorial. But anyway, I'm surprised that younger men have these attitudes that older men don't have. But they do, apparently. Andrea is in Essex. Hello, Andrea.
13: Hello again, Petrie.
0: Hello. What's causing this, Andrea?
13: Well, I don't know. I don't pretend to have any solutions. But what I do think is that we need to do more, don't we?
0: Mm.
13: You know, in terms of close relative marriage, I think it's probably the woman that pays more of a price if a child is born with you know, like a birth anomaly.
0: Yeah,
13: I'd put a few quid on that one. What else? Burqa. Let's get rid of the burqa. Ditch the burqa and stop making women subservient. People coming here with two wives. No. Women wouldn't be able to come with two husbands. We've got to set examples from the top. Is in this is what we will not tolerate.
0: I mean, I do agree that the idea of the burqa being accepted is wrong. We shouldn't have two tiers. But I have spoken to a lot of women who wear the burqa, and a lot of them tell you that they choose it, they prefer it, and
13: I don't think they do choose it.
0: I don't either.
13: Societal pressure. It's cultural.
0: It was community pressure.
13: Yes, and peer pressure and the fear of judgment and all of that kind of stuff, you know. But France did it, why can't we? And then in terms of what we can do, Petri, in a wider and smaller world, I said to your producer, where we put our money is hugely powerful. We don't realise that every pound we spend has a real, you know, like butterfly knock-on effect. Like, why are we still flocking to Egypt on holiday, the tourist pound, when it's one of the highest countries for FGM? Mm. Why are we still putting money there? Stop going to Egypt until the government has done more, you know? If we want to change things, stop going to vape and barber shops that look dodgy. Put your money somewhere a bit more credible. Stop using Deliveroo and Uber Eats if you're moaning about migrants working illegally. I think our money is much... We think we can't... Well, it's bigger than us, you know. Sorry, I'm ranting away. But, you know, it's huge. We can't... We're powerless, but we're actually not. Where we put our money and where we spend it and how we spend it has a huge, huge impact.
0: I've always been a believer in that. I stopped buying absolutely any American product because that's...
13: Yeah.
0: I feel very strongly about that at the moment. So I won't buy... Nothing in my house is now an American product. And I trace it back. I've got a little app. You can find out, which money is involved in which company. And that's just important to me, and that's something that I will do, and I will continue to do it. But, and I do agree that about female genital mutilation, I wouldn't go to a country that promoted that either. I feel very strongly about that. But the UK, and London specifically, is the heart of FGM in Europe. This country,
13: in Europe, yes.
0: Yeah, we are, yes, the biggest. It is absolutely vile that those operations still go on. They go on in Harley Street and places like that, and a lot of people come from all over the world to have their daughters mutilated.
13: Yes,
0: in Britain.
13: Yes, I know, and they call it the cutting season when girls go abroad, go overseas.
0: Yeah, and you can see the increase
13: the summer holiday.
0: Yeah, you see the increase in them around, yeah, Harley Street. Yeah,
13: yeah. We can have you can have an FGM protection order in this country where you're served some kind of order to prevent you from ever having your child. You know, if they think they're at risk, we hardly use it. The government have got to lead more and be stronger for women. And I think, you know, we've got to really set firm boundaries. This is what we will not have. Because I think all of these cultural stuff trickles down, not like the economy. It trickles down into attitudes. And, you know, I just believe that so very firmly. Like, where's
0: the crime
13: or whatever in terms of the Virgin Island, where... You know, if we're honest, if a woman loses her virginity, she's seen like she's given up something.
0: Yeah.
13: If a man loses his, he's won something. So why are we watching or having rubbish like Virgin Island, which I've never watched, but I've seen the clips for it, Petri. Why are we allowing rubbish like that to be on our television? You know, our government are absolutely useless. And not just this one.
0: Well, look, I mean, how long did it take Keir Starmer? I don't even think he would tell you now what a woman is. Couldn't even tell you what a woman was.
13: That's another one. I forgot about that one.
0: Yeah. I couldn't even tell you what. I mean, how are they going to protect now? How are they going to protect women and girls when they can't even tell you what a woman is?
13: Let me tell you what a woman was. And that we can't be safe in our own one space, you know. Oh, it's an absolute... kill me now.
0: So do you think that they are, that governments, and it's successive government, I mean, none of this is just the fault of Labour.
13: No.
0: That they have not been strong enough in supporting women and supporting girls. I mean, we
13: not
0: certainly
13: for one
0: know
13: minute.
0: That the law hasn't been very good at that. And that depletes our power, doesn't it, as women?
13: Totally. I don't think they've been anywhere near strong or bold, not brave enough. I tell you who I do. I mean, I used to be a Tory voter, always, and then I wasn't. But I'm actually falling back in love with Tory slightly now.
0: With Kemi?
13: Because of Kemi, yes. Mm.
0: She's actually seems to be doing quite well. I mean, some of the stuff she does is really petty, but I think she's proving to be a strong leader, and you can tell because the Tories are shut up about her. They've stopped banging on about her. But it's interesting when you talk about all these different cultures sort of bleeding into what Brits think of women. Because the crimes break down really. I mean, the majority of crimes against women, majority are perpetrated by white men. But
13: yes.
0: That is because there is a majority of white men.
13: Of white men, yeah.
0: In this country, right? So
13: yes.
0: Actually, the criminality breaks down. The numbers of black men is equal to the number, the breakdown from the black community, Asian men, the same. So fewer there are, the fewer of those men. But in proportion, it's the same. It's roughly the same.
13: Yes.
0: So,
13: yes.
0: But it is predominantly white men because this is a country predominantly of
13: predominantly white
0: men. White. Yeah.
13: Yes.
0: So it would be that. But that violence, I think, towards women and girls, particularly domestically, has always been there. Even before we saw this sort of this cultural, these different cultures and the way they treat women in this country, there's always been a problem of violence towards women and girls.
13: There has. And what we also need to remember that with private issue versus public issue, domestic abuse only became a private issue about 50 years ago. Prior to that, a public issue.
0: Yeah.
13: It was a private issue,
0: and rape
13: so
0: within marriages was allowed.
13: Yes,
0: it was allowed.
13: You could do anything, and it was okay.
0: Yeah, it's not anymore. By the way, thinking that it's okay, you cannot rape someone ever, even if you're married.
13: No,
0: to them.
13: Absolutely not. But I'm just sick of inaction or just being compliant to the wrong groups of people.
0: Mm.
13: I mean, what you see. Moving sideways, I see Keir Starmer walking out with his wife now. It doesn't even look like she wants to hold his hand anymore. I'd love a body language expert to look into that one, because it looks like he's making her hold his hand,
0: yeah.
13: Or he's gripping her hand towards his. I'd love a body language expert.
0: What about Trump and Melania though, where she actually literally just smacks his hand away now, or she moves her hand almost into a pocket. Away from Trump. It's hilarious. You don't need a body language specialist for that, I can tell you.
13: I know. And what about Macron? Macron and Brigitte.
0: Oh, yes. That was an awkward, wasn't it? I think that we've got a lot of problems going on in society, and I think that a lot of people are blaming a lot of people for those problems instead of the people that we should be blaming, and that is the politicians and the billionaires. Yeah.
13: And I don't want to make it a woman's problem to solve, because
0: no.
13: I don't think it should be our problem to solve. But I do think women have got to just like make a bit of more of a stand like we did in the sort of 70s, in terms of stop watching TV that objectifies women.
0: Well, and also we would stand up to men then. I mean, if somebody did touch you on the tube, it would be like, oh, get your hands off, mate. You made a fuss about it. You didn't just quietly accept that was okay. And then other men would step up and help you. And unfortunately, that doesn't seem to. A lot of men will just turn away now if a woman's in trouble. They don't measure each other. They don't tell each other off.
13: No, but I think us as women have got to just you know, withdraw from certain social media sites, withdraw from TV that objectifies us. But I also know that I'd be incredibly hard for younger women because it's their world, isn't it? All of that, that media stuff is their world.
0: Yeah, I don't have anything to do with it anymore.
13: Me neither.
0: I completely backed out of it about 2 years ago. I just thought, I don't need it. I don't need, I haven't missed it. I don't need it. I'm not interested. I don't have the ego for it either. This, oh, look at me. Look what I've been doing. Look at me. I just think, oh, who cares? Who cares what I do in my time off? No one. So yeah, I just don't get it. I don't understand it. But like you said, Andrea, I'm not one of those young people anymore. Andrea, good to talk to you. Thank you. Right, let me read a couple of messages before I take a break. Natasha, I was groomed when I was 14, married a Muslim at 16. Gosh, was hard to break away. Now I'm in my 50s. The hardest 15 years of my life was getting away. Brought up Catholic and he tried to take it away. And then when he married me, I was his possession. He could do what he wanted with me, physically and mentally abused me. But this was about 30 years ago. Well, Natasha, I'm glad you're out. I mean, the idea that somebody is somebody else's, a human being is somebody else's possession is absolutely disgusting, isn't it? It really is. Women and Girls Network helpline, by the way, if you need it. It's on the screen for those of you watching the television. But if those of you listening, if you need any help at all about any of the topics that we're talking about this morning, the number you need is 0808 801 0660. 0808 801 0660. Quick break, back in a sec.
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0: Hello, Anna. Good morning to you. This is Talk and it is Petri and you are in the Talkback Hour. And we are talking about violence against women and girls. The violence against women and girls accounts for almost 20% of all recorded crime in England and Wales. That's more than 1 million a year. At least one in every 12 women will be a victim in any given year. That is just, I mean, it's shocking. Child sexual abuse and exploitation crimes, which are more likely to affect girls, increased by more than 400% between 2013 and 2022. So it is getting worse. Why? Why? Yeah, I don't see it's just social media. I think that it's too convenient that as women have become more independent, violence towards them has increased. I think that social media exacerbates that, but it's too easy to turn these men into misogynists or these boys into misogynists. So something else is happening in order to make that pathway easy. message here, unsigned, but it says, I heard, he or she said, I heard a while back that the amount of men that can't find a partner has trebled in the last couple of decades. So maybe it's resentment towards women caused by this. I believe this trend is caused by dating apps and social media altering the dating market severely. And I agree. I think that that has bred resentment. I think that women are choosing peace. I think a lot of women of all different age groups now are choosing to be independent. They've got their own money. They've got their own, you know, place that they live. You know, they're living independently. They've got a group of friends. They've got, you know, women are far better at being on their own. They enjoy it. It's peaceful. It's nice. You know, they can still date, but they're not gonna partner up with somebody or want to get married or become somebody's unpaid servant, right? And all of those things, they're choosing not to have children, and that is leaving a lot of men on their own. It's coined the male loneliness epidemic, but the way to fix that is not to drag women down. It's to rise to the level that women are at, isn't it? It's not to drag them down or beat them up or rape them or whatever it is that men are doing against women and girls. That's not the answer to it. It's not the answer to enslave women just because men are finding it difficult to find a partner. And while I sympathise with that, it's a you problem. Be better. Maybe. Maybe it's as simple as that. But thank you for that message. Dan is in Warrington. Hello, Dan.
19: Hi, Petri. How are you?
0: I'm good. How are you?
19: Yeah, not bad. Just before talk about this, the misogyny thing. Obviously, the guest that you've just had on there picked up on the female genital mutilation, which is just abhorrent, isn't it?
0: Yeah.
19: But also something that is never talked about, I had never heard it raised on the radio or anything, is actually male genital mutilation and circumcision, which is absolutely, it's child abuse and it's disgusting. And that happens to hundreds of thousands of boys in this country.
0: Yeah, no, I agree. I think it is abhorrent, but the female genital mutilation is done for men.
19: And
0: male genital mutilation isn't done for women.
19: No, I mean often women are holding the girls down.
0: Oh yes,
19: to do this to
0: them. Yeah. Won't be able to get their daughters married unless they're, you know,
19: but either way, what I'm saying is, I don't even. It doesn't matter what the excuse is for mutilating genitals. It shouldn't be done to boys either. It's just barbaric and it's child abuse, and that has to be said. You know, it doesn't matter what the excuse is for that at all. To both girls and boys, you know, it's disgusting. Are you still there, Petri?
0: I'm just thinking. Yeah, no, it is disgusting. Look, anything that, I mean, it's abhorrent. I mean, it is absolutely disgusting. And like you said, it is the women that are insisting on their daughters being mutilated in order for them to be able to get married. And that's the point.
19: Because of sort of cultural archaic, crazy practices, again, with the boys as well. But on the misogyny thing, which, I don't believe there is a growing misogyny. I believe it is a more lack of consequences for actions. And over the last couple of years, Petri, I've spoken to you now and again on the phone, haven't I? And whether it's to do with knife crime, whether it's to do with litter on the floor or whatever. And I've said the same thing time after time after time, that there is no consequences in this country anymore for your actions. And I've said it, the old hugger hoodie thing, it's never, ever, ever, ever going to work. If you just break it down, that is it. If you look, for example, Hugh Edwards, right? Hugh Edwards walked free, didn't he?
0: Yeah.
19: For the crime.
0: I still can't get my head around that.
19: Week, Every week we hear in the radio that a rapist or someone that sexually assaulted a young girl or something like that has walked free from court. And I think surely we need to be looking at these judges. Surely we need to be looking at our judiciary, because if you get tough on crime and at all levels, that will curb all this, Petri. So I don't believe it's misogyny on the rise. I just think it's absolutely that we get away with everything these days and there's no consequences.
0: But if it isn't misogyny, then why is it there's a disproportionate number of women that are violently abused by men?
19: Because I was supposed to put it in simply.
0: Because men could just go around and violently abuse and rape each other if they wanted to and leave us out of it, but they don't.
19: No, I mean, I see what you're saying with that, but the men that would do this, and the men that would do that sort of thing, if they attacked another man, the man you know would likely fight them back. Does that make sense?
0: Yeah.
19: You know, so they're not going to get away with it as easy to be violent towards another man as they would to be violent towards women and girls. And then, you know, obviously that it is a man problem, isn't it? It is.
0: Yeah, obviously. It really. I mean, it's not all men, but it's always a man, right?
19: It's always a man.
0: Yeah.
19: And so it's just, it is, in our society, there's just lack of consequences for the action. I believe it's lack of, I mean, I listened to you, I sort of disagreed with your guest that you had on earlier a couple of hours ago. And she talked about misogyny in general and sort of corporate misogyny and being it. And I think he was having this discussion about wanting to be able to do what men do. And I was sat there thinking, so give me an example, Petri. What can't women do that men can do?
0: Shouldn't be anything.
19: But there's not, is there?
0: No, there isn't.
19: I believe that when you were having that discussion with her and you were, a lot of the Andrew Tate stuff was thrown around and stuff like that, what can't you do? There's nothing that you can't do that I can do.
0: No.
19: There's probably more the other way around, actually. There's probably more bias the other way around. So, for example, in family courts, When it comes to children,
0: I am with you on family courts. I think they're disgraceful. I've said that for decades. I've fought against them.
19: Decades, yeah. I went through that as a young kid when my mum and dad fought a custody battle and my dad lost. Me and my brother wanted to go and live with my dad and various other things. So, and I've seen it. You know, I've seen it when sort of I had a little one myself years on, and I was the one that ended up getting turfed out of the family home. And
0: I am with you, and I mean, anybody who's been listening to me for any length of time will know that I'm completely outspoken about the family court system. I think it is completely biased and ridiculously so. But it's the same sort of bias in a way.
19: Yeah.
0: It's that belief that women are one thing. These courts, the family court going, well, women are the mothers. They're the ones that care for their children, not men. Mm. So it's the same bias, if you like, because obviously that's nonsense, right? You can get a terrible mother and a good father, but the courts don't see it that way because they think women are this soft, gentle thing that should have the children, which is absolute nonsense. But it's the same prejudice.
19: It is the same, but this is what I'm saying, whenever I listen to these arguments about prejudice and in general and what women can do or what women can't do compared to men, there isn't anything really in general.
0: There
19: shouldn't be. So what I'm saying is I don't know why that's talked about in a way that it is. I mean, like the guests that you have, I can't remember what they were.
0: Yeah, but still, I mean, I don't know. If she'd said it in that way, I would have fought back against that.
19: Yeah.
0: But she didn't. What she was talking about was that there was still misogyny in the workplace, which there is.
19: Yeah.
0: Without question, I can tell you as a woman, it still absolutely exists.
19: You mean In terms of jokes and the banter?
0: No, I don't care about jokes and banter. I'm the worst offender of all of those. Yeah. But no, in terms of being sort of as less than, as not, you know, not as good as, not as, you know. I mean, in a lot of radio stations, they won't have two women. They won't have a woman doing a show and then a woman doing another, the next show. You won't have 6 hours of a female voice. Most of them, though, will have 6 hours or 9 hours of a male voice. But they still think, oh, you can't have two women together. Oh, you know, you can't put two female voices one show after the other. So there definitely is this.
19: Do they choose that? I mean,
0: well, yes, they choose that. What do you think? I mean, how many women are on this station?
19: Compared to men. Just pointing out the numbers doesn't necessarily mean that. For example, Julia Hartley Brewer is fantastic. If you were on after Julia Hartley Brewer, most of us wouldn't mind listening. That's not the point.
0: I'm not talking about you guys. I'm talking about the industry that I'm in. And you, if you look at other radio stations and other, they just don't do it, and that's why. So there is this real misogyny about it's certainly in my industry. I assume anyone I can talk about.
19: Is that a choice, Petri, or is that a numbers game? Because
0: it's a choice.
19: The reason why I'll say this. So I'm a fuel tanker driver, right? And as a blue collar worker, fuel tanker driver is very good, very well paid job. And there's no females in the company that I work for driving fuel tankers. I've seen them in the offices, but they're not choosing to go and do them jobs.
0: But they don't have to choose to do those jobs, and like the same way that men aren't choosing to become primary school teachers.
19: No, but if when we're talking about, say, for example, high salary positions or whatever, what I'm saying is the trades, for example, if we look at the trades, the where people will say, okay, they... Typically, the tradesperson would get paid more than the person in the office. That's what I'm trying to say, more than the white-collar person in the office. The women aren't going to choose and do them jobs, so they're not...
0: But they can, and the point is that they can if they want to, in the same way that you can choose not to be a nursery nurse worker.
19: Yes,
0: right? Exactly. Because that doesn't suit you, but there's lots of women who do tradie jobs now, and they're blooming good at it, and we'll see more and more of that.
19: That's not my point. My point is that I wouldn't want to go and be a nursery worker because, well... If it was to take that role, it would be a pay cut, right? So I've chose to do a role that I can earn the most money that I can, and I've chose to do a trade that I've chosen, and them options are there, but often they're not being, them roles aren't, it's growing, I agree, but often them roles aren't being taken up, are they?
0: But a lot of women would also feel that they would be othered in that role. Maybe they'd be bullied in that role. It is changing, and it will change. But in the same way, like I said, people choose, that you choose what you want to do. And if you know, there's lots of women engineers in the military, for example. But no, I get your point. Dan, thank you very much indeed. I'm just incredibly late to a break, so I've got to go. Back in a sec.
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6: Hello, good morning. This is Talk and it is Petrie here with you. Just before I go to Mel, I just want to read a couple of these messages here because they're really good ones. This is from Joe in Brighton, who says, unfortunately, I think the horrible uptick in misogyny is a direct result of the unfettered and easy access to graphic sexual content since the launch of the smartphone. We're witnessing in real time the generation that grew up with easy access to pornography becoming adults and expressing their warped views and beliefs. This is an emergency and the government needs to do something very radical to combat it. I would consent to a China-style system where the internet is strictly policed and porn is absolutely outlawed, whatever age you are, because it's abhorrent and it's rotting our society from within. And that's from Joe, who's 28 years old in Brighton. Thank you, Joe. And Rachel said, I think there are so many issues. This is just a very small part, but I saw some lyrics posted on Reddit. The artists were rapping about raping women, keeping them locked up, killing them, raping their dead bodies. It was absolutely abhorrent, and young men are listening to this music. Also, absolutely, men should be feminists. I was on the Million Women Rise March, and when interviewed about the war on men, I said men should be here side by side with us. I agree. I know plenty of men who are feminists, because all feminist means is that they agree that women should be equal in the eyes of the law. That's it. Societally and legally equal. That's all we want, not more, not less. Mel in the New Forest. Good morning, Mel. How are you?
7: Hello, Petrie.
6: How are you doing? All right.
7: I'm not too bad, thank you, my love, considering.
6: Good. Considering. Why do you think there's been such a rise in violence against women and girls?
7: I don't think it... I agreed with what you just read out about the internet with
6: pornography.
7: With porn.
6: Yeah.
7: I think it's absolutely awful. And...
6: Well, there are many more strangulations of women now because of pornography.
7: I'm sure there are. I absolutely cannot bear it. I mean, I'm not even on the internet. I'm a technophobic. But I wanted to talk to you. You had a show a few months ago, and I didn't call in because my son was here at the time. He's not here now, and I'm calm and I'm peaceful. But I'm a victim, but a survivor of physical and mental abuse by my son.
6: Oh, I did talk about that. Yeah, about parents being victims to their children of domestic abuse.
7: Yep.
6: Yeah, that was a really interesting phone-in, actually. I'm sorry.
7: It was very interesting.
6: Has he moved out?
7: Yeah, he's living at his dad's now.
6: Good. Okay. And you're safe?
7: I'm safe now.
6: Good.
7: I'm on my own. I get a bit lonely at times because I've never lived on my own before. I've suffered with depression on and off for years. And he liked it when I was depressed. He doesn't like it. My son doesn't like it now. He actually said to me a few weeks ago, I preferred you when you were depressed. I said, oh, thank you.
6: Because you were easier to manipulate, presumably.
7: Absolutely.
6: Yeah.
7: 100%.
6: So why was he violent towards you?
7: Well, he's got Asperger's, but I'm not putting it all down to that. He's got his father that he is now, that I left 24 years ago when my son was 4 years old. His father is a misogynist.
6: Right.
7: And
6: does he attack his father?
7: Sorry?
6: Does he attack his father?
7: No.
6: Well, then it's not the Asperger's, then, is it?
7: No. I don't think it is,
6: definitely no. Not. No, because otherwise, if it's something he couldn't help, then he would be doing it to his dad, which he's not, because he's a coward.
7: It's sad to say, he's my son, and it's a very difficult one, because I love him, but I don't like him.
6: Yeah, I get it.
7: I don't like him.
6: I understand.
7: I really don't. And the reason that he's had his dad is because the last time when it was prevention better than cure, the last time he kicked off and was ranting and shouting and verbally abusing me, he was in his bedroom, I was in my bedroom, it was late at night, and I very quietly, and I was told by the police that if you dial 999 and then put 55 after it, then you don't have to, they know that the person that you're terrified of is in the house.
6: Yeah.
7: And that's what I did, and I talked very quietly, and they actually came to my house. They were here within 5 minutes.
6: Brilliant.
7: And they just said to him, I told them, they went straight upstairs to talk. One went upstairs to talk to my son. One talked to me. I told him everything. I said, my son will probably lie about it. He said, oh, don't worry, we're used to that sort of thing. And they said to him, they said, well, we can't arrest him tonight because he hasn't actually done anything. But we're not going to let him stay here. And they said to him, have you got anywhere to go? And he said, yeah, my dad. So they carted him off to his dad's, and he's still there.
6: Thank goodness. Thank goodness for that, Mel. I'm so glad you're safe. I really am. And the police were excellent on that occasion. I just wish it was always the same. So Mel, thank you very much indeed, and I'm glad you can now call me. I just wanted to just very quickly before the end of the show remind you again, if you're in any problems, Women and Girls Network helpline 0808 801 0660, and the Refuge National Domestic Abuse Helpline is 0808 2000 247. That's it for me for this week. I'm back on Monday at 10. I'll see you then.
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0: From the Sky News Centre at 1. The Chancellor will unveil new measures aimed at easing the cost of living later. Children aged between 5 and 15 in England will be able to travel on local buses for free throughout August. Ministers are also looking at cutting tariffs on more than 100 food products, including biscuits, chocolate and dried fruit. Rachel Reeves says support's being targeted where it's needed most.
8: This is fully costed and be fully funded. It's going to cost £40 million, and I think that is the right decision to help families with the cost of living this summer. I know that the summer can be expensive for families with children, with the kids off school for 6 weeks.
0: The Defence Secretary has praised the professionalism and bravery of the crew of an RAF jet which was intercepted by Russian planes last month. The British aircraft was carrying out a routine flight over the Black Sea. Three sisters who died after being found in the sea near Brighton last week have been named. Jane Adetoro and Christina and Rebecca Walters were from the Uxbridge area of London. A murder investigation's been launched after a London bus driver died following an attack on Battersea Bridge. Sergei Krayev, who was 64, was found critically injured on Monday and later died in hospital. Prince William has hailed an amazing night for Aston Villa after they were crowned Europa League champions. He was in the crowd in Istanbul as Villa got past Freiburg 3-0 to lift their first major trophy in 30 years. Emre Buendia was among the goal scorers and says he's proud of how the team has grown.
9: Playing Europe 3 seasons in a row, so I think the campaign we did this season in Europa League, it was fantastic. All the credit for everyone in the team.
0: Southampton say they're in a painful moment after their appeal against expulsion from the Championship playoff final was thrown out. They'll also receive a 4-point deduction next season after admitting to spying on the training sessions of rival teams. That's the latest. I'm Daisy Steele.
5: Talk Sport.
10: Good morning, I'm Max Scott here with your sports headlines. 44 years after their last European final, Aston Villa have secured their second European trophy.
11: Freiburg 0, Aston Villa 3, Villa